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4: Good evening, everyone. Welcome to Cleveland Guardians Baseball tonight. From Houston, Texas, Daikin Park, it's the Guardians and the Houston Astros. This is the opening game of a three-game weekend series. Jim Rosenhaus along with you as we bring you Guardians Baseball from the road. Midway point of this road swing in terms of cities that opened in Milwaukee. Guardians dropped two out of three, but an impressive win yesterday to salvage the finale of that series. And they will head into play tonight, still in a virtual first-place tie with the Chicago White Sox in the American League's Central Division, taking on a Houston ball club, still trying to find its way after a very slow start and a lot of injuries. They're getting healthy, but still six games under 500, but only four out in fourth place in the American League West. Tom Hamilton is off for this series and the next. He'll rejoin us when the team returns home next Friday night to take on the Seattle Mariners and filling in for this series here in Houston. A Cleveland baseball alum, longtime major leaguer, not only on the field but in the broadcast booth as well, Pat Tabler. And Tabby, great to see you as always.
5: Rosie, it feels so good. I want to apologize to all the fans out there. Having to pinch hit for the Hall of Famer. I know I can't replace Hammy, but I'll do my best over the next 3 days.
4: Well, you'll see a ball club that is coming off a good win yesterday, but it's now game number six of life without Jose Ramirez, right. Angel Martinez, Chase DeLauder, as they try and figure out how to produce enough offense to stay relevant here in the race.
5: You know, and as a team, when you lose your top three hitters out of the lineup like they were the day that they got hurt just about a week ago, you have to figure as a manager, okay, how am I going to string across some runs? Do we bunt a little bit more? Do we hit and run a little bit more? Do we try and use our team speed just a little bit more just to try and scratch across some runs? I think in this situation, managers, I don't think you play for the big inning. I think you play for one run at a time.
4: And isn't it interesting? Yesterday, the home run ball was the big key with three home runs in Milwaukee.
5: Yeah, from a team that's not really known as a home run hitting team or a team that scores a lot of runs, they had a lot yesterday, and they hit the ball out of the ballpark, which was very impressive.
4: And they'll need good pitching, obviously. They always do. But they may need some runs here to keep up with a very strong offensive ball club, the Houston Astros.
5: And you mentioned it when you were in your opening there about how the Houston Astros are starting to get healthy. They got Pena back, their shortstop. They've got the second baseman Altuve spent some time on the injured list. They're starting to get healthy with their offense. Their pitching is starting to get much better also because they're number

0: one starter, Hunter Brown, is coming back. Their number one reliever is coming back. This is a team, I think, that's really starting to play a lot better. So the Guardians have to be on their A game in this series.
1: Well, they're playing here at Daikin Park, formerly Minute Maid Park, but a beautiful ballpark that opened back in the year 2000. And we are indoors tonight with the roof closed, as it is almost 100% of the time here. And it is cloudy outside with some shower activity in the area. Very warm and humid in Houston. So a nice night indoors as always here at Daikin Park. And it is anything but a symmetrical ballpark as you look at the fence distances and heights. Down the left field line, very reachable. 315, but a 19-foot high wall. And then you have the Crawford boxes where home run hitters, they wear those out if they're going to left. It branches out to the power alley at 366 in left center, a 25-foot high wall there. And then wrapping around to center field, a 409-foot distance there, and the wall drops down to 10 feet. The right field power alley, 370, and the right field line, 326, with a 7-foot high wall in front of the lower stands in right field. It is a natural grass surface, but as always, when it's mainly indoors, this can be a very fast infield.
0: And it is a very fast infield. They put a lot of water on it to try and slow it down. You mentioned the Crawford boxes in left field. It reminds me so much of Fenway Park and the Green Monster in left field. So those right-handed batters, you can see it out of the corner of the eye. Don't try and pull that ball. Just take your good natural swing. Think about keeping the ball in the middle of the field. You'll pull it naturally against this guy.
1: Here's your umpiring crew. Hunter Wendelstedt has home plate. Vic Carapazza, the crew chief's at first base. Edwin Moscoso is at second base. And Jen Powell is working at third base. Tanner Bibee's going for the Guardians and just finishing up his warm-up tosses for the Astros. The right-hander from Japan, Tatsuya Imai, who has had a rocky start to his major league career, and this is first season over from Japan, where he had a very decorated career pitching in the Japanese League. Travis Bazzano to lead things off for the Guardians. We're set for baseball on this Friday night. Great to have you with us from Houston, Texas, as we have a delay in our start. The starting pitcher stepping off just as we were getting going.
0: Can't hear because of the pitch comm. They're having difficulties. I wonder why they can't iron that out when they're out in the bullpen before the ball game.
1: Well, they're going to get a new pitch comm for the catcher, Yiner Diaz. So apparently that's where the issue was, and we'll get back to play momentarily as he's back behind home plate. And Imai is ready to work to Bazzano. Here's tonight's first pitch. And it's swung on and lined into right field. A base hit for Travis Bazzano. And the Guardians have a leadoff base runner.
2: Game time temperature 83 degrees.
0: Pretty simple game plan tonight for the Cleveland Guardians against Imai. Make him throw his fastball in the strike zone. He has problems with walks this season. He's got one of the higher walk percentages in baseball. They want to force him, especially with that fastball, get him in the strike zone.
1: Well, Kyle Manzardo will step in, and we'll see if Bazzano is aggressive on the bases. Here's the pitch, and it's down low for a ball to Manzardo. Travis Bazzano, 11 steals. He's been caught three times, including yesterday, and that snapped a 14 consecutive stolen base streak for the Guardians as a team. Here's the pitch to Manzardo, and it swung on and popped up high in the air down the left field line, bending foul and out of play. So it's 1-1 on Manzardo, and let's get to that defense for the Astros. Joey Loperfido's in left. Jake Myers is in center. Cam Smith is around in right. On the infield, Christian Walker at first. Jose Altuve at second. Jeremy Pena, the shortstop. Isak Paredes around at third with Yiner Diaz catching. Quick throw to first, back safely is Bazzano. Manzardo in a real good stretch for a while now, more than a month, hitting close to 300 with 7 home runs since early May. His OPS over 900 during that time. The pitch, there goes Bazzano, and the pitch is pulled foul outside of first base.
0: I like that. Play aggressive. Everybody knows about Emi's

0: struggles that he has had in the first inning. He has trouble getting his game going in the first inning. So let's be aggressive.
1: Now, he didn't make it out of the first last time out. Allowed 5 runs against the Royals last week. Here's his pitch. And it's swung on and fouled off at home plate again.
0: We mentioned the problems that he has had in the first inning. Earlier this season, the Houston Astros as a team threw a no-hitter. Imai was the guy who started that game, and he actually walked 3 of the first 4 batters he faced in that game. Ended up being a no-hitter, a team no-hitter.
1: Well, isn't that something? That's the roller coaster he's been on this season. It's remarkable. He's only making his 10th start. He was on the injured list with some arm fatigue. Long set. Longer. Letting that pitch clock wind down. Now the pitch, and it's up high for a ball. There's no score. We're just underway in Houston. It was 83 degrees outside at game time, but 74 inside with the roof closed. And they cranked that air conditioning to get the humidity out of here. Here comes the 2-2. Swing and a miss. Strike 3. Good heat that time from Imai, and he strikes out Manzardo.
0: Well, he's averaging about a strikeout an inning this season, but he's also averaging almost a walk an inning. That time his slider, that time up and in to Kyle Manzardo, and he just came up empty.
1: Now Brian Rocchio, switch hitter, left side. Came in hitting 269. 5 homers, 32 driven in. Here's the pitch. Breaking ball just missed outside.
0: Bazana's doing a good job over at first base, trying to get a walking lead over there to try and time up Imai's delivery to the plate. He looks anxious, like he wants to go.
1: Here's the pitch to Rocchio. Swung on, grounded to the second baseman. Passed a diving Altuve. It heads into right field. A base hit for Rocchio, and moving up to second is Bazana. And the Guardians have something brewing here in the first inning with runners at first and second. And only one out.
0: Boy, you got to love if you're a left-handed hitter and they're holding a runner on at first base. You got that giant hole on the right side to shoot for. He does. He hit it too hard that time where the runner couldn't go first to third.
1: Now Reese Hoskins. Hoskins at first base tonight. Batting 178 on the year. 6 homers, 24 driven in. The pitch to him. And it's on the inside corner, strike 1. Now, this is that area where the Guardians have really struggled of late. Overall on the season, it's been a battle with men in scoring position, hitting just 221. One of the lowest numbers in baseball. Here's the pitch to Hoskins. A slider missed down low, and the count's now 1-1. Bazana at second. Rocchio at first. Facing Tatsuya Imai, a Japanese right-hander. Here's his pitch. Swung on, looped foul, and out of play. That's off to the right. And it's now 1-2 on Hoskins. They signed Imai to a 3-year deal worth $54 million in hopes that he would make the quick adjustment to the major leagues. Here comes his 1-2. Down low. Good take by Hoskins.
0: And he hasn't made the adjustments. The ball's a little bit different over here in the United States than where he played. The mound is a little bit different. You know, you mentioned his contract. He has opt-outs after this season and next year.
1: Count of 2-2 on Hoskins. Here it comes. Swing and a miss. Strike 3. Got him with the slider. Hoskins down on strikes. 2 down in the inning as the runners remain at first and second.
0: Imai has 3 different types of sliders. He's got one that breaks down and away hard from a right-handed hitter. He's also got one that looks like a curveball that breaks down. They're telling us today that he's got one that breaks into a righty. And what did you

0: call that?
1: That was a screwball, right? That's what they used to call
0: it.
1: Here's the pitch, and it's outside and low to Daniel Schneemann for ball one. Well, it's added up to a 3-3 record after nine starts, but the ERA, 6.43. So they're looking for some more consistency from Imai. Here's his pitch. Swung on, chopped foul at home plate. And it's 1-1 on Schneemann. Batting .227 coming in. Six home runs, 26 driven in. Hit the grand slam on Wednesday night in Milwaukee. His second grand slam this season. Guardians would take just a simple single right here to try and put them in front. Here's the pitch. Swung on, foul back into the net.
0: A soft single would be nice, and I say that out of respect because of his ballpark. Very short in left field, so the left fielder is very shallow, and Cam Smith, the right fielder, has a very good arm. So it's going to be tough to score a guy on a single into the outfield with a little hair on it.
1: Here's the 1-2. Just missed down low. Not by much. 2-2 the count on Schneemann. Travis Bezzana at second. Brian Rocchio at first with two away. Imai from the stretch. Here's his pitch. Swing and a miss, strike three. So three strikeouts, two singles, no runs for the Guardians. We head to the bottom of the first. Cleveland nothing, Houston coming up.
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1: 27-year-old right-hander Tanner Bibee on the mound tonight for the Guardians, coming off two outstanding outings in his last two starts, and he faces Jeremy Pena in this scoreless bottom of the first, and his first pitch is strike one on the outside corner with the sinker. And Pena is challenging, and it is indeed a ball, so it was not a strike. A challenge on the first pitch that the Astros see by less than 0.1 of an inch. I mean,
0: that takes some guts. First pitch of the ball game.
1: Here's the 1-0, and it's bounced low and outside back to the screen for ball two. It's interesting, Pat, the strategies that different teams use, and I think Cleveland has gotten more effective at trying to hold off and save their challenges and not take too much of a risk early on, but Pena felt that that was not a strike, and he was right. Now the 2-0 pitch. Swing and a miss.
0: There has to have a... there has to be a game plan, I would think,

0: with your challenges. Mm-hmm. You know, maybe wait till the seventh inning. Maybe wait till there's people on base. Maybe when the count's in your favor. There's got to be some kind of study on that. But the first pitch of the game?
1: Here comes the 2-1 from Bybee. Fastball, and that's in there for a strike, and it's 2-2. Well, I think you see it on deciding pitches, if it means a walk or a strikeout. And yes, later in the game, usually. Men on base, maybe. Here comes the 2-2. Swung on, popped it up foul and out of play.
0: You better be awfully sure the first pitch of the ball game. You know, I'll hit 1-0 or 0-1. It doesn't matter. I don't want to lose that challenge after one pitch.
1: You know, the Astros happy to have Jeremy Peña back. We did not see him in the three-game series in late April in Cleveland. He's had a couple of different injuries this season, but now back and rolling again. Here's the 2-2. Outside, ball three. Bybee coming off a win his last time out, a win before that. His first two victories of the season. It took a while, but he's now 2-7. ERA 3.96. And dropping. Here's his pitch. Swung on, and there's a high fly ball to right center. Cruising after it, the right fielder, Watson, and he makes the catch to retire Peña for the first out in the bottom half of the first inning. And let's get you that defense for the Guardians. Stephen Kwan in left, Daniel Schneeman in center, Khalil Watson is around in right, Reese Hoskins the first baseman, Travis Bazana at second, Brian Rocchio the shortstop, and Gabriel Arias around at third, with Patrick Bailey catching, Tanner Bybee. Yeah, here's one of the best hitters in the game today, Yordan Alvarez, designated hitter. The pitch to him, swung on, and that's skied high in the air, shallow left, creeping in on it, Kwan. And Alvarez is retired as Kwan makes the catch. And it's always a sigh of relief, I think, for the pitcher when Alvarez is heading back to the dugout.
0: I'll take that three more times tonight. Thank you very much. He has great numbers in his career against Tanner Bybee. And to retire him on one pitch, we'll do that all night.
1: Now Christian Walker. And were it not for Alvarez, Walker would be the hitter that everyone's talking about for the Astros. He's having a great year with 18 homers, 52 driven in. That's third in the American League. The pitch to him just misses outside for a ball. There's no score. We're in the bottom half of the first inning in Houston. Bybee peeking in over the glove. Now his pitch. Breaking ball misses upstairs, and the count's now 2-0. Tanner Bybee averaging just about six innings a start. Three walks, eight strikeouts per nine innings. He winds it up, and here's his pitch. Fastball in there for a strike.
0: That's what I want to see more of right there, that four-seam fastball, and just pump it in there. He's got a great arm, and when he locates it, they can't hit it.
1: That's been the big key in recent starts. Good location. Here's the 2-1. Big breaking ball misses up high. Almost hit him. And it's now 3-1.
0: Patrick Bailey caught him his last start, and he just gave up a couple of home runs in that contest. He won that ball game back behind the plate again tonight. Put down that number one. Give me that four-seam fastball. He's got a good one.
1: Here comes the 3-1. Fastball called strike on the outside corner. 3-2 the count. Maybe Walker is challenging.
0: That one's a strike, isn't it? Sure looked like it caught a lot of the plate.
1: Here it comes on the ABS, and it sure did. So the Astros are down to one challenge the rest of the night. And that one, that pitch had a lot of the strike zone comparatively to a lot of challenges that we see. So the count is full on Christian Walker, right-handed hitter, good power, second year with the Astros. Here's the pitch. Swung on, foul back and out of play, right behind home plate. Good crowd on this Friday night here at Daikin Park. Astros below 500, and they've had just a tremendous run of success, playoff success, World Series success.

0: appearances, and they have turned out well here tonight. Here's the 3-2. Breaking ball missed inside for ball four. As he went with the curve that time, missed with it. And Walker becomes the first base runner for Houston. Now the cleanup hitter, Isak Paredes. Paredes bounced to third, or excuse me, the third baseman, batting 234 with 10 homers, 36 runs driven in. Another right-handed hitter facing the right-hander, Tanner Bibee. Here's the pitch. Fastball in there for a strike. A fastball right now, that was the sinker at 93, and when he uncorks that four-seamer, it's 94, 95, yeah. Sometimes a little quicker. Here comes the 0-1 from Bibee. Outside for a ball.
1: I was looking at some of his numbers today, and he said more cutters thrown this season than his four-seamer. That's the first time in his career that that has happened. And Stephen Vogt was talking before the ball game that using that fastball has been the key for him the last couple of times out.
0: Here's the 1-1. Swung on, foul back, and out of play. So he went changeup that time.
1: But he's got a cutter, a four-seamer, the sinker, an occasional changeup, like you mentioned, and curveball and a sweeper. He'll mix them all in. But basically, he's going to spread around those three top pitches, the cutter, the four-seam, and the sinker, pretty evenly.
0: And he's had good command of all of them, as you would expect in recent starts. Back-to-back wins for Bibee. Long set. The 1-2 to Paredes. Swung on, blasted, foul, deep down the left side, but well foul. And we'll do it again on 1-2 to Paredes. Nice pickup for the Astros. They plugged him into that middle of the lineup. And he's part of a really strong offensive ball club. Here's the pitch to him. Swung on, line, past the first baseman, Hoskins into right field. That's a base hit. On his way to third goes Walker. And the ball gets loose on the infield. That's going to allow a run to score. The throw came in. It got past Rocchio, the shortstop. And Arias couldn't stop it. It ended up in foul territory. And that allows Walker to come all the way around and score the game's first run.
1: Here's what happened on that play. Paredes is a known pole hitter. The whole defense was shifted over towards the left, and he poked the ball to right field. The throw came from the outfield and short hop Bazana at second base. He couldn't catch it. Rocchio was in the cutoff position from the outfield to third base, so there was no one backing up Bazana on that play. When it got by him, the runner from third could just walk in.
0: Now Jose Altuve, here's the pitch, and it's down low for ball one. Now it goes as a single for Paredes, a throwing error on the right fielder, Watson. That's a tough one for him. And that allows Walker to come all the way around and score. And Paredes is now at second. The pitch to Altuve. Low and outside for a ball. Nope, excuse me, strike. And it's 1-1 on Jose Altuve. Well, a big key for the Guardians, and they showed it yesterday, they have to play excellent defense. Not just good defense, excellent. Here's the 1-1. And it's up high for a ball, and you're going to have some miscues along the way, but they have to play clean.
1: And it's magnified when you're not scoring runs. You have to play good defense. You can't give the other team extra outs, especially if you've got good pitching, and they've given them an extra out and an extra base.
0: Here's the 2-1. Swung on, a chopper to third, foul. Yeah, yesterday they not only played clean, but also made plays that were outstanding plays to turn innings and eventually the game.
1: And again, the throw just short hopped the second baseman who was covering second, and he couldn't smother it. He couldn't keep it in front of him, and there was nobody there to back him up. It cost him a run.
0: 2-2, the count on Altuve. Here's the pitch. Swing and a miss. Strike.

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5: Guardians trailing 1-0. Top of the second, Gabriel Arias leads it off, and he takes strike one from Imai. Arias, in his third game since returning, 3-for-9 at the plate. Missed a good portion of the early season with a hamstring injury. Here's the pitch. Swing and a miss. Quickly 0-2, the breaking ball that time from Tatsuya Imai. The right-hander with 8 outstanding seasons in Japan. Here's his pitch, and it's swung on and missed. Boy, he makes quick work of Arias, strikes him out on 3 pitches, and that's 4 strikeouts for Imai.
6: 3 in a row. 2 to end the first inning, and this one to open the second inning. He's got a split, a change, and a curveball also. He doesn't use it very often. I was watching him in spring training, and his split is nasty when he's got it working.
5: And here's Khalil Watson, the rookie, second major league game. 0-for-4 yesterday in Milwaukee in his debut, and he swings and misses for strike one. Watson hit .255 with a dozen homers, 35 driven in. And AAA Columbus, his OPS, though, .861. Here's the pitch to him. Fastball strike, and it's quickly 0-2 on Watson. Who really? Just turned 23, drafted out of high school by the Marlins back in 2021, and here he is. Here's the 0-2 pitch outside.
6: A really interesting defensive alignment against Watson. The shortstop is playing almost straight up the middle, and the second baseman is playing him to pull like Yordan Alvarez is at the plate. So they must know something.
5: 1-2, swing and a miss, strike 3. Another strikeout for Imai. That's 5, and the game is not even 2 innings old.
6: Now, he mentioned that he has more strikeouts than innings pitched coming into this ballgame here. He's got a nasty three-quarter arm slot that must be tough for the righties to pick the ball up.
5: Now Patrick Bailey. Switch hitter, left side, the pitch to him. Swung on, line, base hit, left center field. Patrick Bailey continues to swing the bat well. Last 6 games now, he's 6-for-16 at the plate. And he's a 2-out base runner for the Guardians. And don't forget, the first 4 innings, we play the Conrad's Score 4, Win 4 New Tires contest. Jim Bartell of Rocky River is our contestant tonight. Jim will win a set of 4 Bridgestone tires courtesy of Conrad's Tire Express and Total Car Care if the Guardians can score 4 or more runs in any of the first 4 innings. Stephen Kwan, the batter, takes strike 1 on the inside corner. Kwan in that number 9 spot. And you might say, man, they just keep dropping him down. But that got Brian Rocchio going to start the season. So maybe the same will hold true for Kwan. Here comes the 0-1. Nope, throw to first. Back safely is Bailey. Kwan hitting .213 with a homer, 13 batted in. Just has never had that extended hot streak that we're so accustomed to seeing so far this season.

0: Here's the 0-1. Just missed outside for a ball.
1: Well, to help yourself hitting, get yourself into a good hitter's count. And he's always been a batter that really works the count and works that pitcher into positive counts for himself.
0: Here's the 1-1. Breaking ball. Just missed low.
1: And here we are in one of them now. 2-1. And you can just look for the ball in the middle of the plate and try to do some damage. I think when you're struggling, you try and, you know, expand the strike zone a little bit too much and get away from your game plan.
0: Here comes the 2-1. On the outside corner for a strike. Good fastball that time from Kimai. 2-2, the count on Kwan with Bailey at first. Guardians trailing 1-0 in the top half of the second inning. The throw to first. High throw pulled down by Walker. Bailey not a threat to run at first base.
1: They're not even really holding him on. Christian Walker, the first baseman, is off the bag, in front of the bag, but he's not holding him on in that traditional position.
0: Here's the 2-2. Swing and a miss, strike three. Second straight inning that the three outs have come on strikeouts. And we will head to the bottom half of the second. It's still the Astros 1, the Guardians nothing.
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0: One nothing Houston. Catcher Yiner Diaz will lead things off for the Astros, batting 240. A couple of home runs, 14 driven in. One of the many who spent time on the injured list this year for Houston. And he takes a fastball for a strike from Tanner Bibee. They had 14 on the injured list when these teams met in Cleveland back in late April. And there's not that many on there now, but close. Here's the 0-1. And it's down low, 1-1.
1: Oblique? Did he have an oblique?
0: He had an oblique.
1: I saw that. That seemed to be the reoccurring stat that I saw in the stats today. A lot of oblique injury.
0: Jose Altuve, same thing. Here's the 1-1. Breaking ball just missed outside. Try to cutter that time to get him to chase. He wouldn't do it. And it's 2-1 on Diaz. Former Cleveland farmhand, and great trade made by the Astros to have him included when the Guardians picked up Miles Straw. Here's the 2-1 on the outside corner for a strike, and it's 2-2. That was back in July of 2021, and Straw was an immediate contributor for the Guardians. Astros got Phil Maton and this guy, Yiner Diaz. Here's the pitch. Swing and a miss, strike three.

0: Good breaking pitch, a hard breaking pitch from Tanner Bibee, his second strikeout.
1: And he put it in a good spot, down and away to the right-handers. Stephen Vogt was talking about him, Bibee, earlier this day. The best pitch is what is working for you. Right now, that four-seam or slider combination is really working for him.
0: Here's Cam Smith, second-year major leaguer, still a youngster. Here's the pitch, and it's swung on and missed. Big rip by Smith, strike one. He's batting 223 with seven home runs, 26 driven in. Just 23 years of age. Pretty good rookie season a year ago. Here's the 0-1. That's outside and high for a ball, and it's 1-1. Smith was originally drafted by the Cubs in the first round back in 24, but when the Cubs traded for Kyle Tucker, this was the prospect they gave up. Here's the 1-1. Swing and a miss, and it's 1-2. Guardians down by a run. One out, bases empty. Bottom of the second inning here in Houston. Now the 1-2 pitch. Swung on, ripped foul outside of third. We'll do it again on 1-2. And we mentioned good crowd here tonight. This city is overrun by World Cup soccer fans. They have a World Cup game at the football stadium, not too far from here. Tomorrow at noon, it'll be the Netherlands and Sweden. And this town's on fire here tonight. What's last night, too? The 1-2. Called strike three on the outside corner. Smith caught looking, two down for Joey Loperfido.
1: They took advantage of Smith, I think, right there. He's got a little bit of a hitch in his swing. If you watch him in his setup and as he gets ready, that means that you can pound that fastball in the upper part of the strike zone and get some strikeouts, and that's exactly what Tanner did there.
0: Here's Loperfido, left-handed batter. Pitch to him. Swung on, lined to second, caught by Bazzana. Side retired in order. Two complete in Houston. It's the Astros 1, the Guardians nothing.
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0: Travis Bazzana leading it off in the third inning, and he takes a pitch outside for ball one from Tatsuya Imai. It's 1-0 Houston. Bazzana led off the game with a single. Guardians had an early threat but could not score in the first. Here's the pitch, and that's low and inside for ball two. This is the Hyundai Grand Slam giveaway inning. Our friends at Hyundai every night in the third.

0: try to give away a nice vehicle, a Hyundai Kona. Here's the 2-0. Swung on, skied high in the air to left. It is bending toward foul territory. Does it have enough? It's a fair ball. Hits high off the wall. On his way to second is Bazzana, and he is in with a stand-up double for now. But I wonder if Bazzana's thinking if that went out, as it was a high fly ball down the left field line. And it stayed fair.
1: He didn't run initially out of the box thinking it was foul. He was watching it a little bit, and then all of a sudden it straightened out. And again, there's those Crawford boxes in left field coming into play. It's very short down the left field line. It's just marked at 315. He hit it high off the wall and made it to second easily.
0: Now Cal Manzardo struck out first time. The pitch to him, swing and a miss, strike one. Our contestant tonight in the Hyundai Grand Slam giveaway inning is Michael Nikolic of Brunswick. Guardians hit a slam here in the third. Michael Nikolic of Brunswick wins a Hyundai Kona, courtesy of your Northern Ohio Hyundai dealers. Manzardo fouls it back into the screen. Quickly, it's 0-2 on Manzardo, who was in the original lineup at first base, but they moved him to DH.
1: A little back tightness when he got to the ballpark today, so they just decided to play caution and flip the two, Reese Hoskins and himself, their positions.
0: Here's the 0-2. Swung on, and there's a high fly ball to center, but not deep. Under it, the center fielder Myers, and he makes the catch. No advance for Bazzana at second. So one down. We're in the top half of the third inning. Jim Rosenhaus along with Pat Tabler filling in for Hammy. Hammy's off for the remainder of the road swing. He'll rejoin us at home on Friday night when the Guardians start their next homestand. David Obert is our on-site engineer here in the booth. Hails from Erie, PA, but kind enough to join us here for the weekend. Here's the pitch, and it's outside for a ball. He says he hasn't been back to Erie in a long time.
1: You haven't.
0: But that's where it all began for Dave.
1: I just went through Erie about 2 days ago.
0: Nice.
1: Coming from Cooperstown into Cleveland.
0: There you go. Here comes the 1-0 to Rocchio, and it's down low for a ball. 2-0. How many of the grandkids were playing in Cooperstown?
1: Just one.
0: Okay.
1: Just one. But this is the third trip that I've made to Cooperstown to watch my grandkids. Every 2 years, I make the trip.
0: And well worth it.
1: Oh, it is something else, Rosie.
0: Here's the 2-0. Swung on, line drive down the right field line. Fair ball. Into the corner it goes. This will score Bazzana with the tying run. On his way to second is Rocchio. Puts the brakes on there. Hits an RBI double for Brian Rocchio. And this game is tied at one.
1: Well, they're looking for any kind of spark that time. A fastball out over the middle of the plate, and he did a really good job of keeping his hands back and then letting that ball come to him. You're going to pull the guy if you've got a nice swing, and that one rattled around in the corner for a while, and he will pick up the RBI.
0: And a solid RBI season continues for Brian Rocchio, now with 33 on the year. That's his 11th double, and here's Reese Hoskins. Runner in scoring position for Hoskins, who looks at a fastball low and away. Now the Guardians, on a pair of doubles this inning, have tied the game. Travis Bazzana continuing to set the table. Here's the pitch. Hoskins takes it on the outside corner for a strike. Fastball that time at 95 miles an hour. Hoskins struck out his first time up, one of six strikeouts for Tatsuya Imai. Here comes the 1-1. There goes the runner, and the pitch is hit high and deep left field. Home run, Reese Hoskins. Beyond the Crawford boxes in left. And it's a crooked number for the Guardians here in the third inning. A two-run bomb for Hoskins, and it's 3-1 Cleveland.
1: You mentioned the home runs that the team hit yesterday in Milwaukee.

0: Milwaukee, they're going to pick it right back up here in the third inning. It looked like an off-speed pitch to Hoskins. And he timed it perfectly. He's always had great power. He went down and got that one. Just get it in the air with a little something behind it, and this ballpark is not going to hold it.
1: Now Daniel Schneeman, he struck out his first time up. Here's a Mize pitch. Swing and a miss. Strike one. I pat it. What a difference this second time through the order has made. Much more comfortable at bats for the Guardians.
0: Three extra base hits out of the four batters so far.
1: Here's the 0-1. Schneeman takes it outside for a ball, and it's 1-1.
0: I think this has been the problem that Imai has faced this year, that when he gets into trouble, he hasn't been able to find his way out of it.
1: The 1-1 delivery. Swing and a miss. Good off speed.
0: I think the game speeds up on him just a little bit, and he can't go to that splitter or whatever pitch he needs to finish off those hitters, and they have feasted on him this inning.
1: Still only one out in the inning. Nobody aboard thanks to the home run by Reese Hoskins, his seventh. Here's the pitch. Swing and a miss. Strike three. Schneeman down on strikes for the second time tonight. That's number seven for Imai. And here comes Gabriel Arias. He struck out his first time up.
0: Well, he wasn't going to get beat with a breaking ball that time. That was a little fastball up in the strike zone.
1: Arias, right-handed hitter. Here's the pitch to him. And it's down low for ball one. Don't forget, Guardians will be back home next Friday night, taking on the Mariners, a Sugardale Dollar Dog Night, post-game fireworks. CLEGuardians.com for your tickets. Here's the 1-0. Fastball down low, 2-0. Arias, he's not going to play every day. That hamstring, just some minor issues with it, and really just building up still, too. Here's the 2-0. Swing and a miss, and it's 2-1. Had it not been for the injury to Jose Ramirez, he probably would still be building up down in Columbus at the regular rate there, but there was a pressing need with the injury issues for the Guardians, so he's back in the big leagues quickly. Here's the 2-1. Swung on, and there's a slow tapper foul up the third baseline.
0: And that's why they said they're going to monitor him. They're going to kind of watch him, watch his, if he's on base a lot and he's running the bases a lot, maybe they'll take him out later in the ball game, give him the day off the next day. But they just want to monitor him so there's no repercussions or anything comes back.
1: Yeah, that type of play right there, a slow dribbler where he's got to really bust it down the line, you worry a little bit.
0: Yeah, I was like, no, just take it easy. Yeah. Take it easy. No need to go out there. If you're not feeling 100%, to go ahead and kick it into a next gear.
1: Now the 2-2 pitch from Imai. Swung on, chopped foul. No, it's in front of home plate. A fair ball picked up by the catcher, Diaz, and he throws to first in time for the out. So that retires Arias and the Guardians, but not before Cleveland puts up three runs in the inning, two on the home run by Hoskins, and we'll head to the bottom of the third. It's 3-1, Cleveland over Houston.
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3: Three to one, Cleveland in front. Bottom of the third inning. Jake Myers leads things off. Tanner Bibee delivers. Good breaking pitch in there for a strike. There's that hard breaking pitch, and they're listing it as a cutter. Boy, that's got some slider break to it, doesn't it?
4: Yeah, late too. Tough for a right-handed batter to pick that ball up.
3: Here's the 0-1. Swing and a miss, and it's 0-2.
4: You know, that's one way to get you off of your fastball, be able to throw that ball for a strike. Now, the batter, Myers, is saying, hey, you ever going to throw me a fastball? That's a couple of breaking balls there to get ahead.
3: Myers hitting 214, three home runs, 10 driven in. He's missed time with a back injury. The pitch to him, low and outside. Well, you look up and down the lineup. Pat, I have notes next to five of the nine hitters who had injury issues earlier this season or are just coming back now. That's how it's been for Houston. The 1-2, up and in, 2-2.
4: I think that's been baseball this season.
3: Yeah.
4: How about the injuries that we have seen? And not just to, you know, a couple players here and there. There's some star players on the disabled list or the injured list right now.
3: Now the 2-2. Swung on, and there's a high fly ball to right center. Fairly deep, but room out there for Watson, who makes the catch and retires Myers. Let's pause. 10 seconds. 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Jim Rosenhaus, along with Pat Tabler, joining you from Houston, Texas tonight. Tom Hamilton with the remainder of the road trip off. Hammy will be back when the team is back home next Friday night. And there's a swing and a line drive off the bat of Jeremy Pena, headed to the Crawford boxes and out of here. A two iron that just made it over the 19-foot high wall in left. And we have a one-run ball game on the home run from Jeremy Pena. Guardians still in front, but it's now a 3-2 game on home run number five for Pena.
4: That's been a little bit of a problem this season for Tanner Bibee. Looked like a curveball that just hung in the middle of the plate, and Pena's got plenty of power. That time he didn't have to hit it that far to get into that first row in left field.
3: And I wonder if the Guardians are thinking that maybe it didn't quite make it over the yellow line and a fan might have reached over and pulled it over. So we'll see. I believe this is a crew chief's review. As they take a long look at this one, the fan there definitely touched it, but it sure looked like he was above the yellow line.
4: Yeah, the fan did not reach over the wall. It looked like the ball reached him in that first row. Looked like it hit him in the chest.
3: Oh, I think you're right. So we'll see if New York confirms that. As the teams wait this one out and they take a good long look at this back in New York. Meanwhile, we remind you that when you've got rust to bust, use PB Blaster, a Cleveland original since 1957. PB Blaster, always work it like a pro.
5: After the call field is confirmed, it's a home run.
3: Now, wait a minute. You don't shoot the fireworks twice, do you?

0: I guess they do.
1: That's not right. No, that's a flag. They shot him when it happened, and then they shot him on the confirmation. All right, fair enough. Yordan Alvarez steps in. As it's 3-2 Guardians. Alvarez popped to left his first time up. The pitch from Bibee. And that's on the inside corner, strike one. Right where it needs to be on that guy, and you can't miss in that spot.
0: Yeah, and try to keep the ball in if you have to. Don't let him extend those arms and get good wood on the ball.
1: Here's the pitch, and it's outside for a ball. Well, here's the numbers on Alvarez. Leading the American League in batting at .325. First in home runs with 24. Second in runs driven in with 55. Here's the pitch. And it swung on and looped foul over to the netting above the Guardians dugout. His OPS, best in baseball, over 1,000. Same with slugging percentage, total bases. As good a hitter as there is in the game with tremendous power. Here's the pitch to him. Outside and high.
0: You mentioned good hitter. He's also riding a 24-game on-base streak. So he's just not a power hitter. He has an idea when he steps into that plate, up to that plate.
1: Here's the 2-2 pitch. Swung on, foul tip, hung on to by Bailey. That is strike three. And the dangerous Yordan Alvarez is down on strikes. He's now 0-2.
0: And he did it again with the high fastball. I think that's an excellent pitch by Tanner Bibee. If you want to set him up with that off-speed pitch and then finish him off with that high fastball, that's a good recipe.
1: Now Christian Walker, he walked and scored the game's first run back in the first inning. It's 3-2 Cleveland. Here's the pitch. Swung on and foul tip for strike one. Bibee winds it up. The 0-1. Check swing, roller foul over to the first base dugout. It's the Astros dugout. Guardians on the third base side wearing their traditional road grays tonight with the city name Cleveland across the front. Some red and blue trim. Astros with the orange jerseys. They could be University of Tennessee, Florida, Syracuse, that type of orange.
0: Did you mention Florida?
1: I did.
0: They got a little bit of orange in there, don't they?
1: Yeah, they do. Here's the 0-2. Breaking ball low and outside. I was going to say Texas, but that's burnt orange.
0: Yeah,
1: that's a different orange.
0: That's not this orange.
1: No, this is a bright orange. And then they have the black trim. Two down, base is empty. 3-2 Cleveland. Bibee. With a 1-2, fastball up to Walker for ball two. Kristen Walker, longtime Arizona Diamondback, his best seasons there. Now in his second full season with the Astros. The 2-2, called strike three on the outside corner. Bibee strikes out Walker, looking side retired. Astros do post a run on the home run by Pena. But we head to the fourth. It's Cleveland 3, Houston 2.
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4: Fourth inning, bottom third of the Guardians lineup. That means Khalil Watson leads things off, takes an off-speed pitch. Outside and high from Tatsuya Imai, the right-hander for the Astros. 3-2, Cleveland in front. The 1-0 swung on, chopped foul at home plate, and it's 1-1 on Watson. Still looking for that first hit. Family still here. He'll be here until he gets it. Here's the 1-1. Swing and a miss. Good off speed. 1-2 the count.
5: Got a lay off of that one. That one was out of the strike zone, and he was shaking his head like he knew it, telling himself, stay off of that pitch.
4: Here's the 1-2. Swing and a miss. Strike three. So Watson's down on strikes for the second time tonight. One down. And that'll bring up Patrick Bailey. Don't forget, whenever the Guardians win, your Northeast Ohio Ford dealers donate $500 to Cleveland Guardians charities to support expanded access to youth sports in Cleveland. Bailey singled first time up. Opposite field shot to left center, and he takes a breaking pitch low and in for ball one. Same two teams tomorrow night. A little bit earlier, 7:15 first pitch, Joey Cantillo against Spencer Arrighetti. Here's the 1-0. That's in there for a strike. Good fastball at 97. Boy, am I turning it up a little bit.
5: Well, he adds and subtracts on his fastball. He'll throw one 92, 93, and then add to it, and he can hump it up there, like you said, to 97.
4: Here's the pitch to Bailey, and he swings and misses. Swung over the breaking ball, 1-2 the count.
5: Well, there's no doubt. He's got strikeout stuff. He has strikeout stuff tonight. Last year when he pitched for the Cebu Lions, he had 178 strikeouts that season, including a game where he had 17 punchouts.
4: That'll do.
5: So he's got strikeout stuff.
4: Here comes the 1-2. Outside for a ball. Went with the changeup that time. Imai is the fourth Japanese-born player to play for the Astros. Most recently, Yusei Kikuchi in 2024. The 2-2 pitch. Swing and a miss. Strike three. Chased the slider low and in. 9 strikeouts for Imai. 2 quick ones here in the fourth. And Stephen Kwan will bat. Now you can pick up the Cleveland Guardians Dollar Bank debit card and score exclusive perks like savings at the Guardians team store. 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Here's the pitch to Kwan. And it's outside for a ball. 1-0 the count. Now Imai very patiently winds it up. Next pitch, off speed and outside for a ball. 2-0 the count on Kwan. That's what you're talking about in his first at-bat. A nice hitter's count. Now let's see if Kwan can get a good pitch to hit. Here's the 2-0 delivery. Swung on and drilled to right. Hit well. Back on it, the right fielder.

0: And making the catch is Smith, who turned a couple of different ways, was off balance, somehow got his glove out there and made the catch just as he got to the warning track. Taking extra bases away from Kwan, retires the side. Guardians go in order in the fourth, and we head to the bottom of the inning. It's still Cleveland 3, Houston 2.
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11: Bottom of the fourth inning underway, and Isak Paredes socks the first pitch from Tanner Bibee, foul outside of third base. So it is 0-1 on Paredes.
12: He is an extreme pull hitter. Extreme pull hitter. And the defense shows it. Stephen Kwan looks like he's guarding the line in left field.
11: Here's the 0-1. Off speed on the outside corner for a strike. And another challenge by the Astros. They're down to one. Let's see how this one goes. And it is a ball outside. So a successful challenge. And again, by less than 0.1 of an inch, I mean a whisker, twice tonight. If you're Hunter Wendelstedt, you got to say, you know what, I'm doing a good job.
12: Yeah, come on, guys.
11: That's not a miss. Here's the 1-1 outside and low, 2-1. And we've talked about that a little bit, Pat, this season. What the ABS is doing for most umpires is confirming how good they really are, mm-hmm. because when there's a miss, it's not much. Here's the 2-1. Swung on, and there's a high pop-up, shallow right, way up there. Here comes Watson, the right fielder, to make the catch. Anytime that there's a pop-up that goes that high, you think that thing's going to end up in the rafters here of the closed roof.
12: And a young player like Watson, first trip into this ballpark, they got the roof on. You can't take your eyes off the ball here. You know, it can go up there. It's not normal. I don't think they play in too many dome stadiums down in the minor leagues, so you got to keep your eye on that ball just a little bit longer.
11: Here's Jose Altuve. Year number 16 now for Altuve. The pitch to him is swung on and missed for strike one. One of the great players of his era, Jose Altuve, a former most valuable player. Now 36 years of age. Well, he has been a dynamo, one of the smallest players in the game and one of the best players in the game for a long time. Here's the pitch. It swung on, poked foul outside of first.
12: Inching closer and closer to 3,000 hits. I think it's a

0: chewing, don't you?
1: Absolutely. The surprising one, if you don't watch him every day, the 0-2, low and outside, 1-2, and it's not as much now, but 242 home runs. 10th all-time for second baseman.
0: Over 2,400 hits now.
1: The 1-2. Called strike three on the outside corner. Altuve doesn't believe it. He's going to challenge. I think this one ends it for the Astros. And it is a ball. All right, no more judgments.
0: You know, he's so far off the plate to begin with. And that ball must look like it's a mile outside to him because he's so far off the plate. But that's three times the Hunter Wendelstedt has been challenged.
1: Here's Bibee's 2-2 pitch. Swung on, fouled off the mask of Wendelstedt. That was a direct hit. Patrick Bailey, the catcher, turns around and tries to make sure that he's okay. The Astros trainer comes out. The other umpires come in to have a look at Hunter Wendelstedt, who takes the mask off, and he had kind of a grin, I guess.
0: Yeah, he looked like he was smiling, like he's okay. I mean, that was right into the face mask of the umpire. No ricochet off the glove or any of that. Right into it. Yeah, he looks like he's okay.
1: Everyone going back to their positions. And we will play on. Our injury reports are presented by Elk & Elk, serious lawyers for serious injuries. Call 1-800-ELK-OHIO. And good to see that Hunter Wendelstedt is okay. Guardians got a nice boost tonight. Eric Sabrowski is back off the injured list. He's past the elbow issues that put him on the injured list, and he's available in the bullpen tonight. Here's the 2-2. Outside, ball three. Will Dion is back to AAA Columbus. And obviously also on the injured list, Jose Ramirez, Angel Martinez, and Chase DeLauder. So a pretty heavy list for the Guardians just recently. The 3-2 to Altuve, and it's called strike three. No challenge this time. Bibee finally strikes him out for what seems to be the third or fourth time in this at-bat.
0: Well, it looked like he was guessing, like he was going to try and throw him some kind of off-speed pitch, and that was a fastball with some movement on it. It got plenty of the plate, and Altuve knew it.
1: Now Yiner Diaz with two down, bases empty. 3-2 Cleveland, bottom of the fourth. Here's the pitch. Off-speed, swung on, line to left, base hit. Into the corner it goes. Juan's on it in a hurry. On his way to second, Diaz, the throw offline and tracked down by Bazzana. And it's a double for Yiner Diaz, his sixth on the season. It looked like the off-speed from Bibee, and Diaz did a real good job staying back.
0: Yeah, well, it was up, too, and he was able to get his hands above the ball and keep that ball on the line. A lot of times you see pitches like that. If a batter gets underneath it, it's a little pop-up or an easy fly ball. He kept his hands above the ball and drove it out down into the corner.
1: So tying run in scoring position for Cam Smith. Right-handed hitting outfielder. The pitch to him. Breaking ball, down low, ball one. Now, bear in mind, Houston came in averaging 4.5 runs a game, sixth in the American League. It's actually down a bit from when they faced Cleveland back in April. Here's the 1-0. Swung on, high chopper to third. Hauled in by Arias, low throw to first, in time for the out. Good scoop at the other end by Hoskins. That retires the side. And the Guardians will take a one-run lead at 3-2 into the fifth.
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5: Guardians with a 3-2 lead as we reach the fifth inning here in Houston. And leading things off for the Guardians for a third time tonight, their leadoff hitter in the lineup, Travis Bezzana, has gone well so far. 2-for-2. Here's the pitch. And it's outside for ball one. Bezzana opened the game with a single and then started the third inning with a double. And the Guardians went on to score three runs in that third inning. Imai delivers, and his pitch is down low for a ball.
6: Good eye at the plate. This guy seems to get himself into good hitter's counts.
5: You know, he got away from that for a little while. Wasn't walking as much. And recognized that. Here's the 2-0. Swung on, and he drills one to right. This one's deep. Back is Smith. Makes the catch. Midway through the warning track. Man, Bezzana's dialed in. Had the game-winning home run in the seventh inning yesterday and has had a good night here tonight.
6: He hit that ball hard, just not hard enough to get over the right fielder's head, Cam Smith, who was playing him deep in right field.
5: Now Kyle Manzardo. He has struck out, fly to center. Here's the pitch. Outside, ball one. 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Here's the pitch, and Manzardo takes a strike on the outside corner. Slider that time. When Amai's going well, he'll be heavy slider almost half the time. Doesn't seem like that many tonight. Here's the 1-1. A check swing foul at home plate. And it's 1-2.
6: That slider's 86 miles an hour. That used to be a fastball, 86 miles an hour. That slider tonight is sharp breaker. He combines that with that four-seamer that he can touch 97, 96 with. So that's good separation in miles per hour.
5: The 1-2 swung on, popped up on the infield, third base side, near the line, coming down the line and making the catch about halfway to home plate is the third baseman Paredes in fair territory for the second out in the inning.
6: You know, we mentioned Imai, he'll walk you. He's got a bunch of walks, but when you look at his hard hit percentage, it's not very high, just 10%. It's tough to square this guy up because his ball moves so much.
5: And tonight, no walks. So he has stayed away from that. Now, the Guardians did put together the big inning in the third, and that's been enough so far. As Brian Rocchio steps in, he takes a pitch outside for ball one. Three runs on six hits for the Guardians. Two runs, three hits for the Astros. Cleveland's committed the game's only error.

0: Here's the 1-0. 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We have a challenge. And it is a ball outside. So the call confirmed.
1: That was by the catcher.
0: And that means the Astros are done with their challenges. And we are only in the fifth inning. And now Rocchio asking for an explanation on something from the count, I guess,
1: count.
0: From Hunter Wendelstedt, home plate umpire. So we'll see if that comes into play later in the game. Here's the pitch. On the inside corner for a strike. And now Rocchio says, no. He challenges. First challenge on the night by Cleveland. And it is. Oh, man, that's a bad one. The entire baseball is inside the square, so that is not the type of challenge that you want. And that's where Cleveland has struggled this year. The hitters have really had a hard time judging what should be challenged and what shouldn't. Here's the pitch to Rocchio, and he swings and lines it to third. Caught by Paredes. Rocchio retired, so are the Guardians. They go in order in the top of the fifth. We head to the bottom of the inning. It's the Guardians 3, the Astros 2.
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0: Joey Loperfido leads things off for Houston, facing Tanner Bibee. Bottom of the fifth underway, and Loperfido takes a pitch low and outside for ball one. It's 3-2 Cleveland. Guardians with a three-run third inning. And that's been enough for Tanner Bibee. Here's the 1-0. Swung on, pulled foul. And it's 1-1. And for Tanner Bibee, he'll take three runs any day of the week. They were not even getting him close to that in many of his starts prior to the last two where he's picked up wins. The 1-1 on the inside corner for a strike. 1-2 the count. In his first 10 starts, they were averaging under two runs a game of run support for him, and he was winless until his start against New York against Detroit two starts ago. Now the 1-2.

0: So it's 2-2 on Joey Loperfido. Bybee winds it up. Here's his pitch. Swung on, and there's a high fly ball to center. Schneeman's under it, and he makes the catch. One away here in the fifth inning. Guardians take on the Mariners next Saturday on Tanner Bybee City Connect jersey giveaway night, courtesy of Marathon. 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Here's Jake Myers. Fly to right, first time up. Pitch to him. Swung on, blasted foul off to the first base side and out of play. Well, we're in Houston, Texas, where it's warm and humid. And a big crowd at the baseball game tonight. And World Cup soccer's in town for the next couple of weeks, too. So at a huge metropolitan area, even bigger. Here's the 0-1. Swung on, foul back, and out of play. And the count's now 0-2. This is the fourth largest metro area in the country now.
1: I didn't know that.
0: Yeah.
1: I guess I could have guessed that when I landed at the airport last night. My goodness, there were a lot of cars out there.
0: And it's a sprawling metro area. Cover some ground if you're going from one side to the other. Here comes the 0-2. Swung on, ground ball in the hole at short. Corralled by Rocchio, throws. Big stretch by Hoskins in time. And Myers is retired on a close play.
1: Boy, Rocchio did a really nice job of rounding into that baseball to get his feet underneath him, so his momentum was going towards first base. The ball was hit in the hole. He rounded into it, kept his feet moving, and got enough on that throw across the diamond. Nice play.
0: Here's Jeremy Pena. Homered his last time up to make it a one-run game. It's still 3-2, Guardians. Bybee delivers, and Pena swings and misses strike one. So he got a hold of an off-speed pitch last time. What do you see this time?
1: Yeah, that time he went right after him. First pitch fastball, threw it right by him.
0: Bybee with another good one going.
1: Keep the ball away from him. Don't let this guy pull the ball into those Crawford boxes again.
0: Here comes the 0-1 from Tanner Bybee. Swing and a foul tip at home plate. It's 0-2. Guardians dropped 2 out of 3 to the Brewers to start this road swing. This is a three-city trip. They'll play the White Sox starting Monday night in Chicago. First time this year that they'll see the White Sox, the surprise team in the American League. Here's the 0-2. Breaking ball, low and outside. 1-2 the count on Pena. Product of the University of Maine. And he has been one of the best young shortstops in baseball. Now the 1-2 pitch. Fastball just missed outside.
1: Patrick Bailey is really setting off the plate to try and get those hitters to go after that. But as the count gets closer to 3-2, he'll get a little bit closer to the plate.
0: The 2-2 called strike three. Pena down on strikes. And with the Astros down on challenges to zero, nothing he could do about it. We head to the sixth. It is 3-2, Cleveland in front.
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0: Rhys Hoskins, the batter for the Guardians, and he drives one to fairly deep center, back on it to make the catch. Just shy of the warning track is Jake Myers. Hoskins, who hit a home run his last time up, hit the ball hard again, but it's caught. And there's one down on one pitch by Tatsuya Imai. Putting together a solid start. And again, it's been a... Overall, you look at his numbers in nine starts, they're not good, but he has had some outstanding efforts. And he's kept his team in the game tonight. Here's Daniel Schneeman. Schneeman takes a strike on the outside corner.
1: His strikeout total of nine ties his career high. That was set in his second start of his career against Oakland. He's working with a new battery mate tonight for the first time.
0: The 0-1 outside for a ball.
1: Nainer Diaz is catching him for the first time this season. Christian Vasquez, the veteran, has been his battery mate.
0: Here's the 1-1. Swing and a miss. 1-2 the count. Chase the slider. Boy, it's hard to lay off that one, isn't it?
1: Yeah, especially when you throw three different sliders like he does. You're just going to have to tell yourself, you got to get that ball up. You see it spinning? Make sure it's up.
0: Yeah, the 1-2 pitch. Bounced in there for a ball. 2-2. Guardians 3, Houston 2. Top half of the sixth inning. Indoors here in Houston. Now the 2-2 pitch. Swung on, pulled foul. Just foul past the first base bag. And we'll do it again on 2-2. Enbridge Gas Ohio would like to remind you, whether you're an individual or a contractor, state law requires that you call 811 before you dig. To have underground utilities marked, it's simple and it's free. Just dial 811. Now the 2-2. Breaking ball, low and in, and Schneeman checked his swing. See some activity now in the Houston bullpen beyond the wall in left center. The 3-2, swing and a miss. Schneeman down on strikes, third time tonight. That's his 10th strikeout, new career high for Tatsuya Imai. Gabriel Arias steps in. On cue there, Pat. You brought it up, and he took care of it.
1: Well, he was getting closer, so he now has set a new career high. And like we said, he's got strikeout stuff. And tonight he's working really well with Diaz, the catcher.
0: Gabriel Arias steps in, takes strike one.
1: I haven't seen him shake him off too many times tonight.
0: Here's the 0-1. Fastball up, and it's 1-1. He's a

0: Yeah, I think for any of the pitchers that come over from Japan, there is the different baseball, which can be an adjustment. Here's the 1-1. Breaking ball swung on and missed. A beauty. 1-2 the count on Arias. But he even went so far as to say the where you eat your post-game meals in the States as opposed to Japan, you eat as a team after the game, and that's not the case here. The 1-2 called strike three on the inside corner. Arias caught looking. Yeah, wherever Imaya is eating post-game tonight, he'll eat well. He has thrown the ball well. 11 strikeouts through six innings, but the Guardians lead it 3-2 heading to the bottom of the sixth.
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0: One-run game. Guardians lead 3-2. Major challenge here for Tanner Bibee as he faces the league's best hitter, Yordan Alvarez, leading it off here in the bottom of the sixth. Here's Bibee's pitch. Outside, ball one. So far, he's handled him tonight. Alvarez has popped to left and struck out. Coming into play tonight, Alvarez was 4-for-6 against Bibee with a double and a homer. Here's the pitch, and it's outside and high for a ball. And no margin for error in a one-run game. Well, Bibee's been pitching in close games all season long, so he's no stranger to this. Here's the 2-0. Breaking ball fouled back into the net. Get to the out-of-town scores this half inning, presented by your Northeast Ohio Ford dealers. And with us being on Central Time, we're starting to see some finals trickle in. Here's the pitch to Alvarez, and it's outside and high for ball three, and a dangerous 3-1 count now for Tanner Bibee against Alvarez. Tigers and White Sox playing in Detroit. Detroit wins it 4-3. Here's the 3-1. Outside, ball four. Alvarez walks, and that extends his on-base streak to 25 games. And more importantly, a leadoff walk issued in the sixth by Bibee as Christian Walker will step in. He has walked and struck out in two trips. White Sox were coming off that dramatic win last night, a pinch hit game-winning home run by Andrew Benintendi. A grand slam as it swung on and fouled back into the net. Owen won the count on Walker. So Tigers 4,

0: White Sox 3. Mets shut out the Reds 5-0. Boy, Cincinnati really struggling at the bottom of the NL Central now. Mets trying to save their season somehow. Here's the 0-1. Swung on and fouled back.
1: Cincinnati is having a lot of trouble scoring runs without Ellie De La Cruz. That is a pretty good player taken out of their lineup.
0: As important to their club as Jose Ramirez would be to the Guardians. Tampa Bay a winner tonight at home over the Nationals 5-2. And it's just gone final, that really exciting matchup down in Atlanta. The Braves edge the Brewers 3-2. Here comes the 0-2. Fastball missed inside.
1: Martin Perez outpitched the Miz. How about that?
0: He has resurrected his career a couple of times this season.
1: He's got 6 wins now. Mizorowski lost just for the third time. Didn't pitch poorly. Just was outpitched.
0: Here's the 1-2. Just missed outside. Went with that cutter again, did Bybee. Another final from this afternoon at Wrigley. Woo. The Cubs 16, the Blue Jays 2.
1: He dropped a 7 spot on Kevin Gausman in the first inning.
0: Here's the 2-2 pitch. Swung on and it's chopped foul at home plate. We'll do it again at 2-2. Game's still underway. Top of the ninth. Miami at home leading the Giants 4-3. Kansas City ahead of St. Louis, 5-2 in the top half of the sixth inning in KC. Colorado leading Pittsburgh in Denver, 2-0, top of the sixth. The 2-2, outside, ball 3. Bottom of the fifth in Arlington, Texas, leading the Padres, 7-6. And they're underway, no score. Athletics and the Angels in Sacramento. Minnesota in Phoenix to play the Diamondbacks, also no score. Those games in the bottom of the first. Here's the pitch, and it's swung on and drilled high and deep, right center. Long run, Watson leaps, and he made the catch. What a grab by Khalil Watson. As he was midway through the warning track, almost looked like he was off balance, but he got there and made the catch.
1: Yeah, it looked like that ball fooled him a little bit. He cut across, and then right at the last instant, recognized that that ball might be over his head and went right back to the wall, took 2 steps, and hauled it in. Really nice play. That's 2 nights in a row he's made some nice plays in the outfield.
0: A former infielder coming up through the minor leagues, but recently converted to the outfield and playing well. Here's the pitch, and it's in there for a strike. A couple of years he's been playing the outfield now and continues to get better at it. And that's been his ticket to the major leagues. Playing in just his second big league game. Isak Paredes, the batter. Here's the 0-1. Outside for a ball. 1-1. 3-2, Cleveland in front. And if it's the Guardians, of course it is a tight ball game. That's all they play, which they've had a good success in games decided by 2 runs or less. There's a swing and a ground ball through the left side, a base hit. Moving up 90 feet to second is Alvarez. Paredes is aboard with a sharp single, his second hit on the night. And now Houston has a couple of men on with only 1 out.
1: He was looking for the ground ball, and he got it. Unfortunately, he hit it between the shortstop and the third baseman, and that's going to be his last pitch of the night.
0: Stephen Vogt is on his way to the mound. Tanner Bibee's night is done. 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We'll take a timeout. We're in the bottom half of the sixth inning. Guardians 3, the Astros 2.
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6: 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Matt Festa on to face Jose Altuve. His first pitch is line to left, deep, down the line, hooking, fair ball, home run. Jose Altuve on the first pitch he saw from Matt Festa turns this game around with a 3-run home run, and Houston has grabbed the lead 5-3.
7: He is still really quick on the inner half. We mentioned how he stands off the plate, almost begging you to throw the ball away so he can step into it. That time, that fastball, 93 miles an hour on the inner half, and he yanked it right down the left field line for the home run.
6: Next pitch to the next hitter is Yiner Diaz. He lines one to left, and it's caught, a sinking liner off the bat of Diaz. Kwan came in and made the knee-high catch. Wow, two hard-hit balls off of Festa on two pitches. Two down in the inning. Here comes Cam Smith. Here's Festa's pitch. Breaking ball in there for a strike. The home run for Altuve, his 8th. He now has 19 RBIs on the season. Festa goes through with the pitch, and time had been called by the batter, Smith. But Festa didn't see it, so he wisely went through with the pitch. But it's no pitch. Well, how many times has Altuve gone into the Crawford boxes for a home run? And he left no margin. Here's the pitch, down low for a ball.
7: And remember, his first two at-bats were not very good. He struck out and threw his helmet down, and then struck out looking, was upset with himself in the 4th inning. Well, he made up for it.
6: The 1-1 swung on, and that's drilled to right center, headed to the gap, and it gets down for a base hit. Cut off in the gap by Watson, who fires it in, and they hold Smith to a long single, but another hard hit ball. And for most of the year, Festa has been extremely reliable coming on with runners inherited, and that's a real bellwether for a good reliever. But it has not gone well for him tonight. Here's the pitch. Joey Loperfido lines one to left center, base hit. On his way to third, flying there is Smith, still going, heading to second, in safely with a slide as Loperfido ahead of the throw, as Smith advances to third on the double by Joey Loperfido.
7: They're jumping on his fastball. The first

0: Fastball he throws in the zone. The Astros have been waiting for it. That's three hits and four batters that they face. Sends the runner over to third base. He hustles himself in for a double. They might want to throw some kind of off-speed pitch here to get him off that fastball.
1: Yeah, pitching coach Carl Willis is out to the mound to try and slow things down a little bit and give Festa a breather here, as the Astros have greeted him rudely here in the sixth inning with a 5-3 lead. Marathon knows that fans are the true co-pilot of any team. Marathon's here to keep you and your team fueled up all summer long. Marathon, driven together. That'd be kind of a quiet Friday night crowd until this inning. They are in it now here in Houston. Jake Myers digs in. He's 0 for 2. Second and third, two outs. The pitch, breaking ball, popped up right field. Shallow coming in, Watson, and he makes the catch to retire the side. But the damage has been done. Jose Altuve with a three-run home run has put Houston in front 5-3 as we head to the seventh.
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1: New pitcher on for the Astros as we reach the seventh inning here in Houston. With the Astros up 5-3, lefty Stephen Okert is on to pitch. A 34-year-old out of Riverside, California, on to protect a two-run advantage now. David Fry will pinch hit for Khalil Watson. Here's the pitch, and Fry looks at a strike on the outside corner. Okert's making his 35th appearance. No wins or losses, but a solid ERA of 2.70. Here's his pitch, and it's swung on and missed. Quickly 0-2 on Fry.
0: He gets the job done with a lot of sliders. Almost 70% of his pitches are sliders.
1: Here's the 0-2 to Fry. Slider down low. He laid off just barely. 1-2 the count on Fry, who is 1-for-9 as a pinch hitter this year. Hit a home run yesterday in his start in Milwaukee and has been swinging the bat well lately. Here's the pitch. Outside for a ball. Showed him the fastball that time.
0: That was the show me fastball. I bet you he throws him a slider. Here, I know if I'm hitting, I'm looking for it.
1: Here's the 2-2. Swing and a miss, strike three. Swung over the slider that time. 12 strikeouts.

0: now for Houston pitching. The first for Okert. And here comes Patrick Bailey. Switch hitting catcher, turns around, hits from the right side now. A single his first time up. He's 1-for-2 on the night. Okert's ready. Here's his pitch. And it's swung on and blasted foul. Upper deck on the first base side. Score big on authentic gear at MLBShop.com. 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Next pitch, down low to Bailey, and the count's now 1-1. Well, Houston had jumped in front first inning, scored a run thanks to an error by the Guardians. But Cleveland scored 3 in the third to take the lead for the first time as Bailey pops one up behind the plate and back out of play in that third inning. RBI double by Brian Rocchio. 2-run home run for Reese Hoskins. But that's been it tonight for the Guardians. Now the 1-2 from Okert. Swing and a miss, strike 3. Another slider.
1: Yeah, too much of that. A lot of swing and miss tonight by the Guardians against the pitching staff of the Astros, who came into this game with one of the highest starters earned run average in baseball. They've looked really good tonight.
0: Up to the plate, Stephen Kwan, and he takes strike 1 on the inside corner. Kwan's 0-for-2. And a line drive to right his last time up, and Cam Smith made a nice catch to take extra bases away. Next pitch, swing and a miss. To your point, starters for Houston, 4.72 ERA, 12th in the American League. Relievers, they were a 5-even ERA last in the American League. The 0-2 swung on, and there's a high fly ball to left near the line. Cruising over and making the catch in fair territory was Joey Loperfido, retiring Kwan and the Guardians, who go in order in the seventh. Stretch time in Houston. It is the Astros 5, the Guardians 3.
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0: New pitcher on for the Guardians in the bottom of the seventh. The second major league appearance for Daniel Espino. Hard to imagine it could go any better than his debut on Wednesday night. as he will face Jeremy.

0: Jaime Pena to open the bottom of the seventh. Guardians trailing by two. Espino's first pitch is popped up foul back to the screen for strike one. Tanner Bibee started. And this can be a cruel, cruel game. As the 0-1 from Espino's on its way, and that's swung on and lifted high and deep left field. Way back, gone. Another Crawford box special for Jeremy Pena. Third home run on the night for Houston. And the Astros now lead it 6-3. Second on the night for Pena.
1: Looked like another breaking ball that just hung over the plate. Almost a carbon copy type of pitch that he homered against earlier this game against Tanner Bibee. Curveball that stays in the middle of the plate. And again, when you pitch in this ballpark, you got to figure out a way to keep it out of left field.
0: Here's Jordan Alvarez. Swings and misses at the heat. 100 miles an hour for strike one. Well, on Wednesday night, Espino worked a 1-2-3 inning with a pair of strikeouts in his major league debut. Here's his pitch, and it's swung on and blasted foul and out of play off to the third base side. And that was the culmination Wednesday night of 4 years rehabbing, right, trying to get back on the mound. He finally did at the tail end of last season in the minor leagues, and then started this year with Columbus. Has been transitioning to the bullpen. Here's the 0-2. Fastball missed in tight. Backed him off the plate. And it's 1-2.
1: You can see why he was the number one pick. He's got an electric arm. He has just battled so many injuries, and the Guardians have been waiting for him to be healthy.
0: Now the 1-2. Swung on, line to left, coming on Kwan, diving attempt, and he can't make the catch. He picks it up quickly. He'll hold Alvarez to a single. Great effort out there by Kwan to try and make a diving catch, but he just couldn't come up with it.
1: And he was playing deep, respecting the power of Jordan Alvarez, and he had a long way to come on that sinking liner to left field. It got some leather on it and just couldn't corral it. That ball was slicing away from him, and it's just off the tip of his glove.
0: Now Christian Walker. Here's the pitch. Curveball in there for a strike and a beauty. Now getting back to how this can be just an absolutely tough game. Tanner Bibee threw well tonight. If this score doesn't change, he's pinned with a loss. And it's 6-3 Houston. Here's the pitch. And that's swung on and lifted high in the air to left, but not deep. Kwan's under it, makes the catch for the first out in the inning. Bibee, he finishes the night going 5 1/3 innings, allowed 4 hits, 4 runs, 3 earned, walked 2, struck out 7. Matt Festa came on in relief. 2/3 of an inning, he allowed 3 hits, 1 run charged on Festa's record, and now Espino here in the 7th. His pitch to Isak Paredes is upstairs for ball 1. But you look at Bibee's line, and you look at what the decision could be, and you'd never know how well he pitched tonight.
1: Yeah, at one point in the middle there, he retired 8 out of 9 batters.
0: The 1-0 in there for a strike. 1-1 the count. Now, this is good to see Espino back out there with one day in between. They're not going to go back-to-back with him yet. But if, as long as things proceed the way they have been, it'll happen. Here's the 1-1. Swing and a miss. 99 on the heat. And again, it looks like a deceptive 99.
1: We used to call that an easy 99.
0: Okay.
1: Because he's so free and easy, he's got a nice loose arm, and that ball comes out of his hand so nice, and it explodes towards the plate. You love to watch these kind of guys throw all the time.
0: 1-2, swung on, foul back into the net. He's sitting at 99.

0: Now, you still have to make pitches with that. You can't throw it down the middle of the plate, belt high. The major league hitters are going to hit it. You still have to make pitches. But it's fun to watch that radar gun lighten up like that.
1: Now the 1-2 from Espino. Breaking ball down low, but Paredes could not hold off. He couldn't check his swing. That's strike three. And there's a strikeout for Espino and two down in the inning.
0: And that's what throwing 100 miles an hour will do, because the hitter has to start so early to try and catch up to him. They become susceptible to that hard slider.
1: Here's Jose Altuve. Changed the tenor of this game last inning with a three-run home run on the first pitch he saw from Matt Festa. And the pitch to him is up high for ball one. Six to three Houston here in the seventh. Espino lets it fly, and it's swung on and lifted high in the air, deep left center. Way back goes Schneeman at the wall, can't make the play. It bounces off the wall, back into the field of play. Rounding third and scoring, standing up is Alvarez, as Altuve is into second with an RBI double, and the Astros now lead it 7-3. Altuve did not miss a home run by much, and that's that part of the park in left center where the wall goes from 19 feet to 25 feet, and that may be the only reason there wasn't another home run.
0: Yeah, and it's 366 about where he hit it, too. With two outs, Yordan Alvarez, the runner at first base, was running on the swing of the bat.
1: Now Yiner Diaz, and he takes a breaking ball outside, ball one. Guardians challenging. Patrick Bailey thought it was a strike, and he was right. So the call is overturned. 0-1 the count on Diaz.
0: That caught a lot of the plate, too. The whole ball was in the strike zone.
1: Here's the 0-1 from Espino. Down low for a ball. 1-1 the count. One of the so many heartfelt circumstances that came out of the debut for Espino the other night. One of them, the ball from his one of his strikeouts. He wanted to keep the 1-1, and that's in there for a strike. And he had Patrick Bailey sign it because that was his catcher the other night for the three batters that he faced. And he said, hey, those are the guys that help us so much, and he helped me get through my major league debut, and he wanted a signed baseball from him. Now the 1-2, low and outside.
0: I can't imagine the disappointment that he must have felt the last 4 years. You feel healthy, then you get hurt. You get healthy, and then you get hurt again. And I think it says something about the young man who just keeps coming back. Kudos for him for getting back up here.
1: Here comes the 2-2. Waved at and missed, strike three. Down on strikes is Diaz, but the Astros add two more runs in the seventh, and we'll head to the eighth. It's now Houston 7, the Guardians 3.
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0: Travis Bazzano lead things off for the Guardians in the eighth inning. Cleveland down by 4 runs. 7-3 Houston. Steven Okert stays on for the Astros, and the lefty fires a fastball up and in for ball one. Good night going for Bazzano. He's 2-for-3 at the plate, a single and a double. And a fly ball to deep right. Now the 1-0. Outside, 1-1 the count. Trying to hang in there against a tough lefty here. Well, all of a sudden, 7 runs on 10 base hits for the Astros. 3 runs on 6 for the Guardians. Here's Okert's pitch. And that's in there for a strike. 2-1 on Bazzano. Kyle Manzardo waits on deck. Then Brian Rocchio. Here's Okert's pitch. In there for a strike.
1: I thought he might be out after just one inning, but with a couple of lefties coming up and Bazzano and Manzardo, they are going to leave him in. They've got a righty warming up. I'm sure they're looking for a couple of outs left on left.
0: The 2-2. Strike 3 called. Good slider on the inside corner. Catches Bazzano looking. Third strikeout for Okert. And now it's Kyle Manzardo to bat. That right-hander in the pen for the Astros is Eniel De Los Santos. Here's the pitch. Swing and a miss. Strike one. Next pitch to Manzardo. Swing and a miss again. And quickly, the count is 0-2. Now, night where it might look promising with that 3-run third, but the Guardians just haven't been able to tack on. Now the 0-2. Outside, 1-2. On left matchup here. Now the 1-2 pitch from Okert. Swung on, and that's lined to left. Back on it, making the catch is Lo Perfido in front of the Crawford box wall. Two down. Brian Rocchio will bat. They don't forget, now through August the 6th, visit GuardiansF150Sweeps.com. That's your chance to win a special Guardians Edition 2026 F-150 Raptor truck, courtesy of your Northeast Ohio Ford dealers. Here's the pitch to Rocchio, and it's a fastball strike on the outside corner.
1: Okert's been a nice little streak right now that he is in. 10 consecutive scoreless appearances, trying to retire his sixth straight batter here tonight.
0: The 0-1. Outside and high, 1-1 the count. Well, it's funny. You look at overall stats for the season, and their bullpen dead last in the American League. Next pitch, swung on, popped up foul and out of play. But if you look at it a little more recently, and it kind of coincided with when Josh Hader returned.
1: Yep.

0: Since May 15th, the Astros pen an ERA under 3, among the best in the American League during that
1: stretch. Everybody slots right back into their spot.
0: The 1-2 is tapped to third. Nice hop for Paredes. Throws to first in time for the out. And the Guardians go quietly here in the eighth. We head to the bottom of the inning. It's Houston 7, Cleveland 3.
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0: New pitcher on for the Guardians. It's the return of lefty Eric Sabrowski, who has been out with left elbow inflammation, placed on the injured list back on May the 25th, so a little bit less than a month to return. And he goes to work on Cam Smith, starts him off with a strike on the outside corner. Curveball got it going. Fastball, curve, slider from Eric Sabrowski. Here's the pitch. And that's down low for a ball.
1: And according to his manager, one of the better left-handers when he was hurt in Major League Baseball. He was really throwing the ball well.
0: And seemingly any tight game in a key spot, he was in. Here's the pitch. And it's down low for a ball. 2-1 the count. Sabrowski had appeared in 25 games before the injury. 2-1, an ERA of 1.71, 39 strikeouts in 21 innings. And there's a pitch that's fouled back to the screen. 2-2 the count on Smith.
1: His fastball, it's good, real. It can get up there, and then he throws two good breaking balls off of that fastball. And they said they're going to watch him and make sure that he's okay. You know, kind of guard him a little bit just now coming back from that inflammation.
0: Here's the pitch. Swung on, yanked foul outside of third. We'll do it again on 2-2 to Smith. Bottom third of the order due in for the Astros, although it does look like there's a pinch hitter waiting on deck. That's Joey Loperfido's spot in the lineup. That's not Joey. Here's the pitch. And it's down low for a ball. Waiting on deck is Bryce Matthews, so he'll pinch hit for Loperfido. Seven to three. Guardians trailing here in the eighth. The pitch. Swung on, hammered. High and deep to left, but foul into the upper deck and deep left in foul territory. Didn't see many hit up there.
1: Wow. That might have left the ballpark if the roof was open.
0: Here's the 3-2. Swung on, foul

0: back and out of play. Another curve from Sabrowski. Hope to see you at Progressive Field. Fun event, BP Live on Saturday, July 11th. You can take batting practice on the field, shag fly balls, play catch in the outfield, many more experiences that day. The 3-2, and that's hammered again to left, again foul, and again hit a long way. Wow.
1: Miller off-speed pitch, and he was out in front of on that one. They struck him out, remember, in the second inning with a high fastball.
0: The 3-2 just missed with the heat inside. And it was a 10-pitch at-bat for Cam Smith. Now, you obviously, first game back, you'd love for it to be a quick inning for Eric Sabrowski. The Astros make him work with the first hitter in the inning, seeing 10 pitches. And now he's on base for Bryce Matthews. Right-handed batter, the pitch to him, swing and a miss. Strike one. Matthews has appeared in 63 games. He's hitting .211, six home runs, 18 driven in. 4-for-7 as a pinch hitter. Here's the pitch to him. Swing and a miss. It's 0-2. You didn't know anything about pinch hitting, did you?
1: I didn't. I wasn't very good. All I kept telling myself is just first fastball I see, I'm swinging at it.
0: All right. Here's the 0-2 pitch. Long hold. Now it comes. And it's bounced in there. Moving up on the play safely is Smith. As that ball popped free on Bailey, it was a pitch that bounced well in front of home plate, so that'll be a wild pitch.
1: It looked like he spiked a curveball way out in front of home plate, and not much that Bailey could do on that one. And they give up 90 feet to that base runner. Takes the double play away.
0: We're in the bottom of the eighth inning. It is 7-3. Guardians trail. A game they led 3-2. Heading to the bottom of the sixth. But three in the sixth, two more in the seventh. And the Astros have a comfortable four-run lead. Sabrowski with the 1-2. Swung on, pulled foul over to the Guardians dugout on that third base side. Same two clubs tomorrow night. 7:15 first pitch. Joey Cantillo for the Guardians. Spencer Arrighetti is going for Houston. The 1-2. Called strike three. Good curve on the outside part of the plate. First strikeout for Sabrowski, and that's the first out here in the eighth. Jake Myers, the batter. Myers is 0-for-3 tonight. Couple of flyouts to right and a ground out to short. Here's Sabrowski's pitch, and it's down low for a ball. Sabrowski from the stretch, checks the runner at second. Here's his pitch, and it's swung on and missed. 1-1 the count. Jake Myers battling injury issues the past couple of seasons, including a back issue earlier this year. He's only playing in his 40th game. Here's the pitch to him. Swing and a miss. Slider that time.
1: That is some nasty stuff. Stephen Vogt was talking about him before the ball game. Said, you know, his fastball, it's elite. It's there. But then he combines two breaking balls off that fastball. And he is showing it here again tonight.
0: His next pitch just missed inside. 2-2 the count.

0: It crept right over the middle of the plate about thigh high. And Stephen Vogt wanted to get his lefty into the game very quickly, and he'll face three batters and then exit.
1: And no need to run up the pitch count in his first game back. So another move to the bullpen for the Guardians, brought to you by Spartan Storm Shield. We'll take a break here in the eighth inning. It is 8-3, Houston.
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8: 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The new pitcher for the Guardians is the veteran right-hander Sean Armstrong, on for the 23rd time. He's 1-1 with an ERA of 3.15. He'll face Jeremy Pena, who has a two-homer game already. He digs in with a man aboard at second. Armstrong delivers, and his pitch is a fastball strike. Pena went deep with a solo shot in the third, and another solo blast in the seventh. He now has 5 homers, make it 6 home runs on the season. And he's up there now with Jake Myers at second base and one away in the eighth. Guardians down 8-3, being out hit 11-6. Here comes Armstrong's pitch. Swung on, tapped slowly, foul outside of third. Yeah, I think we got a little snapshot of how good Houston could be offensively when they came to Cleveland back in April, averaging 5.5 runs a game to start their year. They've fallen off a little bit since. Here's the 0-2, outside 1-2. Well, you look up and down that lineup, and they can score some runs.
0: Yeah, it's only getting stronger now that some of these players are coming back from injury. Over the last month, they have played some really good baseball.
1: The 1-2 is popped up foul and out of play right side.
0: Jeremy Pena has come back from injury. Jose Altuve, Yiner Diaz, Hunter Brown, Josh Hader have all come back recently. But this team over the last month has had a good, they're on a nice little winning streak.
1: Pena has come toward the dugout, and the trainers are looking at him, and he's going to go ahead and stay in. That is a valuable player for the Houston Astros, and they want to be careful. He's already spent a couple of different stints on the injured list. And
0: a little bit of an awkward swing on that foul ball.
1: Here's the 1-2. Swung on, poked foul again, first base side. Boy, immediately, you think it oblique? Boy, they wouldn't let him stay in if he was hurting, so. Play on with the 1-2 pitch from Armstrong. Swung on, ground ball right side, base hit right field. Headed for third, being waved around is Myers. The throw is cut,

0: middle of the diamond, they have Pena hung up in a rundown, but no one's covering at first base. So they add the cut play in the middle of the diamond. And after making a big turn, Pena was able to get back to first base. And he has an RBI single to his credit. Another run on the board for the Astros, who continue to tack on. It is now 9-3. Yordan Alvarez, the batter. What a night for Pena as Alvarez swings and fouls one back.
1: And Reese Hoskins saw that whole play developing. Pena took a wide turn at first base because it looked like there was going to be a play at the plate, almost daring him to cut the ball off, and he did, but there was nobody at second base to get him in a rundown to get the out.
0: Here's the pitch, and it's on the outside corner for a strike. 0-2 the count on Alvarez. Now the 0-2 from Sean Armstrong. Swung on and looped foul out of play, third base side. Armstrong missed some time this season with a groin injury. Signed in the offseason to return to Cleveland, the team that originally drafted him and he reached the major leagues with for the first time. Here's the 0-2. High and outside for a ball.
1: 15 years ago, that's when they drafted him.
0: Isn't that amazing?
1: Can it be? Wow.
0: Here comes the 1-2 delivery from Armstrong. Swung on and fouled back into the net. He is an avid sports card collector, mainly baseball, but he's got some good football stuff. Always fun to at home to swing by his locker, see what the latest is. Here's the 1-2 pitch. Swing and a miss. Down on strikes is Alvarez. Second out in the inning. And now it is Christian Walker who will step in. Walker is 0-3 with a walk and a run scored. 9-3 Houston. As it has come apart in the late innings. 3 in the 6th, 2 in the 7th, 2 here in the 8th. And it is a much easier task in the 9th for Houston now, as the pitch is in there for a strike to Walker. Big crowd on hand tonight. And they will go home happy. Here's the 0-1. Outside, 1-1. White Sox have lost, so the Guardians and White Sox will remain in a virtual first place tie atop the American League Central. Here's the 1-1. Swung on, popped up foul, out of play, right side. Meanwhile, the Twins are trying to hang in there, and they're currently the third place team.
1: Winning 1-0. It's early out in Arizona.
0: Here's the 1-2. Swung on, and there's a high fly ball right field, deep. Moving over Fry, and he can't make a play. It's out of play. You like that out-of-town scoreboard in the wall, right?
1: I can see all the scores from here. Got them on our computer here also, just get to keep up. Some teams have not had some fun tonight. Toronto 1-0, losing 16-2.
0: The 1-2 swung on, and there's a high fly ball to left. Room for Kwan. He's under it, makes the catch, and the side is retired. But the Astros had on two more, and we head to the ninth. Houston 9, the Guardians 3.
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4: New pitcher on for the Astros. They've gone to right-hander Mike Burrows to finish things up here in the ninth inning with Houston in front 9-3. Reese Hoskins will bat. Hoskins with a two-run home run back in the third inning, part of that three-run third. Here's the pitch, and Hoskins pops it up to the shortstop area. Under it is Pena, and he makes the catch. Couple of defensive changes for the Astros. Staying in the game in left field, Bryce Matthews. See a pinch hit in the bottom of the eighth inning. And Raynel Delgado is on to play second base, giving Jose Altuve the rest of the night off. Here's Daniel Schneemann. Schneemann's 0-for-3, three strikeouts. Here's the pitch. Breaking ball in there for strike one.
5: Burrows began the season in the starting rotation. And now with all these starters coming back from injuries, now
4: the 0-1 pulled foul outside of first.
5: Transitioned into the bullpen, and he's got a big curveball. Likes to use it.
4: And it might be getting more back. Christian Javier is scheduled to do a second rehab start this weekend. The 0-2 swing and a miss. Strike three. Schneemann 0-for-4 with four strikeouts. Tough night for him. Two down in the ninth. And Gabriel Arias is the last hope to try and extend it for the Guardians, trailing 9-3. It started promising, was still there, heading to the bottom of the sixth, but it has come apart since. The pitch to Arias on the outside corner for strike one. Burrows working quickly in the 0-1. Swung on, line down the right side, slicing. Fair ball into the corner. On his way to second is Arias. Here comes the throw, but he's in standing up before the throw gets there. Petey Halpin will pinch hit. David Fry's spot in the lineup coming up. Halpin, in limited time with the Guardians, is batting 147. Pinch hitting wise, he's 0-for-3. Has spent a good portion of his season with AAA Columbus.
5: That double right there by Arias snapped a streak of 19 consecutive batters retired by Astro pitching.
4: Well, you know this team's going to score runs, the Astros, and they're starting to get the pitching to back it up. Here's the pitch to Halpin. He swings and loops it, shallow left center. A leap by Pena, and he made the catch to end the game. What a play by Pena. Leaping high in the air, heading toward the outfield, and he hauled it in to retire the pinch hitter Halpin and end the ball game. And tonight it was all Houston from the sixth

0: Moving on, they win it by a final score of 9-3.
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0: Welcome back to Daikin Park in Houston. 9-3, your final score tonight. The Astros a winner. Jim Rosenhaus along with Pat Tabler filling in for Tom Hamilton for the remainder of the road swing. Hammy will be back on Friday night when the team returns home. And Pat, going into this series, you knew Houston could swing the bats. They're getting a lot of their top players back healthy, and I think we saw that the last half of this game.
9: Over the last month, only the Yankees have a better record now than the Houston Astros over the last month or so. And some of the things that I saw tonight, that the usually reliable bullpen by the Guardians, 7 runs over the last 3 innings, really blew open a tight ball game, and that doesn't really happen that often. And poor Tanner Bybee, the hard luck losers. Now he falls to 2-8 and pitched so much better than his line shows tonight and his record. And the Astro pitchers turned it up a notch, retiring 20 out of the last 21 batters that they faced of the Guardians with 15 strikeouts tonight. And then Pena, the shortstop, what a night he had, both offensively and defensively. Tough combination.
0: A 2-homer game for Pena, part of a 9-3 win for the Astros. Guardians will try again tomorrow. I will see you then, partner.
9: We will see you tomorrow night.
0: That is Pat Tabler, former Cleveland Indian, among other teams in the major leagues, and joining us here this weekend in Houston. Stay with us. We'll have the final numbers after this.
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2: 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I'm Q Myers. 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
2: Applied for the NFL supplemental draft. Speaking of the NFL, Titans defensive tackle Jeffrey Simmons and the team agreed to a three-year contract.

0: contract extension with $100 million fully guaranteed. The deal is worth $105.8, but the $100 million is what mattered, and that's fully guaranteed. World Cup action, no Pulisic, no problem for the U.S. versus Australia. Defender Alex Freeman, he celebrated a full circle family moment on Friday, scoring a goal in the Americans' 2-0 win over Australia on the same field where his father, Antonio Freeman Jr., once had a big-time performance for the Green Bay Packers. The goal came in the 43rd minute. Freeman was able to head the ball into the net for his third international goal, but it was disallowed at first for offsides, but a VAR check ruled that Freeman's goal should stand. It did. The team celebrated, and they got the 2-0 victory. For more scores and analysis, check out ESPN.com and the all-new ESPN app. Coming up, more Game Night with John Michaels and me, Q Myers, here on ESPN Radio on the all-new ESPN app.
1: Coming up on the Monday edition of Unsportsmanlike with Evan Cohen, Chris Canty, and me, Michelle Smallman. 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

0: 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So we've had eight now in a row that are not repeat offenders and you know, and winners of a championship there in the NBA. But, of course, as soon as a championship is won, the first question is, well, can they run it back? Can they do it again? Can they repeat? It looks like the NBA is getting harder and harder to have repeat champions. But when you look at the Knicks and you look at their roster, the way that they're built, should they run it back, or do you think that they should be making some moves to their roster to try to give themselves the best chance to put them in position to try to run it back?
1: Well, Q, it's not even easy for them to just run it back because they've got a couple of guys that are unrestricted free agents who may have made themselves some money during this playoff run. Mitchell Robinson, I know he can't shoot free throws worth a damn, but guess what? He can defend, he can rebound, he can be a pain in the butt in the middle. He's unrestricted. Landry Shamet, who I don't think missed a three for about 2.5 months during the postseason. Right. He's also going to be an unrestricted free agent. I know Jordan Clarkson didn't play great in the finals, but he's gone. So they're going to have to make some, they're going to have to figure out some things, what they want to do. There's a player option for Jose Alvarado at $4.5 million. Does he want to pick that up, or does he want to test free agency? So I don't think they can just run it back. And let's be honest, they played great. And this is the hardest thing for me to say as a Heat fan. I couldn't hate on the way that the New York Knicks played. But can they do that again in a postseason and get that same contribution from the guys they did this year?
0: Yeah, see, that's the thing about it. I mean, those guys, they got hot when they needed to get hot, right? Mm-hmm. I mean, there was a moment during the Atlanta series where everyone thought, including myself, like, uh-oh, this is going bad. Right. This ain't going to end well for the Knicks. This sure ain't going to end well for Mike Brown. And then they got hot, and they only lost one game the rest of the way. Right, and so you're banking on you playing that way consistently throughout the course of the year, and I don't see that happening. Hell, that was my biggest question about them going into the postseason. I kept thinking they're not going to win a championship because they're not consistent. Right. Well, again, they went on that stretch. I don't really know how many different moves they can make, how many adjustments they can make, what kind of, you know, players they could bring in. Obviously, you know, some guys are going to want to get paid, and they will end up on other rosters, but. I the way I look at it is we're probably not going to see a repeat champion for quite a while anyway, the way things are built.
1: No, and if I look around the NBA, one, the Spurs are kicking themselves because they had five different double-digit leads,
0: yeah,
1: and were only able to win one of them. Oklahoma City makes it to Game 7 of the Western Conference Finals without their second-best player for most of the second half of the year. Luka and LeBron were never healthy together. I'm not sure that group's going to stay together anyway. Minnesota, as long as you have Ant-Man, is always going to be in the conference.

0: conversation. Nikola Jokic, as long as he's in Denver and they can put some pieces around him, they'll be in the conversation. I think Boston, if they keep Jalen and Jason together, they're going to be the favorites in the East going into next year anyway. So, look, Knicks fans, celebrate, do whatever. Mm-hmm. I think the main thing, Q, for them to stick together, if you can keep Mitchell Robinson, you can find another Landry Shamet. You can find another Jordan Clarkson. It's a matter of keeping Robinson, keeping that toughness around that basketball team. And then I think they will have a chance to be one of the contenders again.
1: That toughness is key. You're spot on about that. You could find a couple of the other role players, and I don't want to make their role sound like it's so minimal, but that defensive toughness that you're talking about with Mitchell Robinson, that is a big deal. The other reason I think that it's so difficult to see these teams repeat now is that second apron.
0: Yep.
1: Nobody wants to be a part of that second apron, including James Dolan, who's actually come out and said, I'll write the biggest check I got to write. I'm not getting into that second apron. Here's Bobby Marks, ESPN NBA front office insider on NBA Today, talking about Dolan's decision not to get to that second apron.
2: Can I give him partial credit for his answer here George?
0: Sure.
2: He talks about the second. Listen, the second, I think there's a lot of misinformation about the second apron. The second apron is for teams that do not have you don't want to be in there if you're not a championship level roster, because it restricts you from adding from the outside, from going out and making a trade and taking back more money and signing free agents. But it doesn't restrict you to retain your own free agents. And certainly we've talked about the three that are a priority for them. And listen, if they don't want to retain them and they want to, avoid the second apron, then they're going to play the veteran minimum market there with their bench here. So I would say, yes, he's partially right, but when you have a championship-level team like New York does, you do everything you do to go out and try to repeat here.
0: I'm looking at the second apron space as of today. It looks like they have about $16.5 million before they go over the threshold of the second apron.
1: Yeah.
0: That's not enough money for Mitchell Robinson. Robinson's going to get probably $20, $25 million a year on the free agent market. So the question is, do you want to go over that? Do everything that Bobby Marks just talked about to retain a championship-level team. If I'm an owner, and Lord knows I don't have anywhere close to the money that James Dolan has, I can barely afford to finance some Tic Tacs over here. But if I know that I can have
1: another... Put them on layaway, brother. Put them on layaway.
0: Is that still a thing?
1: I don't know, man. I don't know.
0: You just showed your age on that one.
1: I did.
0: You could use Klarna or whatever it is. Was it Afterpay? One of those. I could do that for some Tic Tacs. Point being, if I'm an owner and I know I've got a championship roster, and I remember it was Bob Myers in Golden State for years, was like, we'll pay as long as we're playing for titles. I'm going to pay that second apron. If I know all of a sudden that window closes, I'm getting the heck underneath that.
1: I'm thinking about what's the better decision. Because, look, you're also talking about an organization that hadn't won a title for 53 years.
0: Sure.
1: Now they just won one. How long is that bad boy going to last? That's going to last for a while, right? You just went 53. The first time in my lifetime, you just talk about me showing my age. I ain't never seen a Knicks championship until now.
0: Me neither.
1: So, you know what I mean? So that's what I'm saying. Like, he might be onto something. I know fans might not want to hear it because they want to, hey, we want to run it back. We want to win two. We want to win three. We want to win four. Whatever the case may be. But he's probably like, man, we're good. We just did something that most of y'all ain't never seen. We're good.
0: Yeah, you got to think about it. If you were a 20-year-old in 1973, you're now, like, you're 73 years old.
1: Yep.
0: You haven't seen that since your youth. So how long does a championship last? I think it lasted longer 20 years ago. The winner, the championship or bust culture that we live in right now has become almost ridiculous. Mm-hmm. Like, you could be a team, like, I think about, especially in the NBA, there used to be times that there was growth.
1: Right.
0: Like, the Bulls couldn't beat the Celtics, then they couldn't beat the Pistons, then they were winning it.
1: Yep.
0: You had the Rockets who couldn't get through everybody, and then they finally would win it. Kobe's Lakers.
1: That's only because MJ bounced.
0: Well, you're right, but they did win.
1: You can tell I'm an MJ guy, huh?
0: Hey, look, there's certain things you're not lying about, but you even think about it. Like, Kobe and Shaq's Lakers didn't win it at first.
1: Right.
0: Now it's like, if you don't win it, it's a failure.
1: Yeah.
0: And it's kind of ruined the longevity. But I think the Knicks have at least 10 years before they can really say, hey, we really got to win one again.
1: Right. Well, that's the reason why, you know, if you don't win one, you're a failure now, is because everything is about legacy.
0: Right.
1: And where, you know what I mean? And I mean, we just had a conversation last night here on Game Night on ESPN Radio on the ESPN app. If Jalen Brunson is a top five player.
0: Sure.
1: And I was like, well, I mean, if you put him in the top five, that's fine.

0: I have no problem. Who are you taking out?
1: Mm-hmm.
0: You know what I mean? Because whenever we have those conversations, you can't just slide someone in the top five and not remove someone from the top five. If someone's coming in, someone's got to go out. So, yeah, that, you know, it's like that's the kind of what we live in, though. It's like, hey, man, this guy just won the NBA Finals MVP. All right, he's top five.
1: Right, and is he? And he's obviously in the equation. You can have that argument, but it's the instant gratification and it's the overreaction to everything. So, look, the Knicks are going to be good next year as long as Jalen Brunson stays healthy, as long as Josh Hart's there and Karl Anthony Towns is there. Can they win it again? If I were a betting man, I absolutely would not bet on them to win a championship next year.
0: I didn't bet on OKC to win it this year. I remember going before the season got started. We all go through our projections here on ESPN Radio. And what's your prediction? Are you taking OKC or the field? And I was like, I'll take the field, right? Even though OKC is great, just look at the recent history.
1: Mm-hmm.
0: It's eight seasons in a row where we've had a new champion. So I'm not some Nostradamus. All I did was go off of recent history. Well, history tells me no, they're not going to repeat. And guess what? Wasn't wrong. Now, you know, maybe the Spurs will get it this next year. Maybe OKC will bounce back. Denver's always in the mix. I mean, there's so many different teams. Boston, we all expect to be strong. What if they do go get Giannis? You know what I mean? Like, there's so – I think this league is so talented right now. Right. And there's so many young players that are really good that are gonna help elevate these other teams that we could have this conversation. I mean, a couple years ago, we were talking about the Pacers.
1: Mm-hmm. And we forget. They get Tyrese Halliburton back next year. Do they get back in the equation? I will tell you, I like it for the NBA. Like, dynasties are fantastic. Don't get me wrong. But there is something about parity.
0: Yep.
1: And when you have, like, you think about in the NFL, you don't usually have dynasties. I know Tom Brady was a little different in the Patrick Mahomes thing. You had, you know, superstar guys that were carrying. But typically, just from making a playoff perspective, it's five teams missed the playoffs every year in the NFL that made it the year previous.
0: Yeah.
1: I like that in the NBA. I like seeing a different champion. I love seeing Oklahoma City, a city that I've only driven through. All of a sudden, they're the biggest basketball place that you can see. The Denver Nuggets are winning a title. Like, it is good for the league.
0: It really is. And, I mean, there was a time period, and I'm a Warrior fan. I was very selfish at one point because every year before the season got started, you could pencil the Cavs and the Warriors in the finals.
1: Right.
0: And that's, I mean, it's cool if you're a fan of the Warriors or the Cavs, but if you're the rest of the league, you're like, yeah, that's cool. Right?
1: It was like the years in college football when we had four straight Alabama-Clemson national title games.
0: Yes.
1: Okay, that's cool. Awesome. The first time is great. By the fourth time, I'm like, dude, anybody, for the love of God, get in here and beat these teams.
0: Exactly. I'm right there with you. So, you know, look, do I think that the Knicks are going to run it back and win another championship? You know, back-to-back years? No. But I'm going to be excited to watch them try, right? Because I know that they're, as you mentioned, going to be a very talented team as long as they got that dude, Jalen Brunson. They got the Big Cat. They got Hart. They got Bridges. They're going to be a really good team. He's John Michaels. I'm Q Myers. It's Game Night here on ESPN Radio. Coming up next, what team has an ace up their sleeve? It's Game Night on ESPN Radio on the all-new ESPN app.
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2: Finish top of the group, right?
3: That is correct.
2: Okay. So, right now, Turkey A is down. Paraguay scored 64 seconds into the game. So, and now it's the 18th minute.
3: Okay.
2: So, there you go.
3: Let's go Paraguay or Paraguay.
2: Yeah. Let's come to a consensus. Are we calling it Paraguay or Paraguay?
3: So, I always pronounce it Paraguay.
2: Okay, I'll rock with Paraguay then, because it doesn't rhyme with Turkey A and USA, and I'm not a rapper, and so I don't need to be rhyming everything.
3: No.
2: I got enough problems speaking, let alone trying to rap.
3: That makes two of us.
2: You know what I mean? Like, if we were a hip-hop group, I would be the hype man, not the MC. You know what I mean? I wouldn't be the rapper.
3: I would be the muscle on the side. I'm going to be the guy throwing people off the stage.
2: Okay.
3: There's no rapping coming from. Actually, I tried rapping before, but that's a whole different story.
4: Does that mean Capilot's going to be at the front then?
3: Yes.
2: I don't know. No, Capilot's going to be there. He's going to probably be at the register getting money.
3: He's going to be the producer.
2: Yeah, he's going to be something. No, he ain't even going to be the producer.
3: All in the videos.
4: He's called him the cashier.
2: No, he's going to be the guy. He's going to be the guy sitting in the audience, and they're going to be negotiating how much money he's getting off of this and how much money we're going to lose after we're done with our great performance.
3: Now, you're not saying he's going to be Jerry Heller.
2: I'm basically saying
3: he's going to be Jerry Heller. That's who he's going to be.
2: Exactly, yeah. So I'm going to step to him and be like, Jerry, where's my money? And he'd be like, Q, you know, it didn't really go too well tonight. And, no, man, the place was jumping, man. The crowd was packed, man. They were at the bar. They were buying all the drinks. Yeah, there was a lot of get-in freeze, man. You know, they didn't really sell as many tickets as we thought they were going to sell. And so, yeah, man, y'all need to put together a new hit. That's who Capilot's going to be.
3: All I know is when my wife saw Straight Outta Compton for the first time, and she didn't grow up. My wife's 10 years younger than me, so she didn't grow up knowing NWA and the story. When the group broke up, she goes, "Why'd they break up?" I said, "Well, he was stealing money from everybody," and Ice Cube realized. And then when Easy dies, she goes, "He died." I'm like, "Yeah, he's been dead for like 30 years. Like, let's keep up. Come on, let's keep up."
2: There you go. Hey, you'll learn her, man. You'll learn her. You know what you're doing.
3: Try to teach her.
2: There you go. You got.

0: 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Tarik Skubal, where's he going to end up? Is he going anywhere?
1: I want to say he's coming to Atlanta, but I know our franchise well enough where it's not going to happen.
0: Okay.
1: I think Detroit, and when you look at where Detroit's at right now in the standings, they're dead last, butt naked last in the AL Central. The only good thing is they're only 8.5 back. I would trade Tarik Skubal because he's going to be a free agent. He got arbitration this year. He got big money. I don't think Detroit wants to give him, with the arm issues that he's having right now, $400 million.
0: Right.
1: So go out and recoup some prospects. Go out and get some young players. Make a move. I think he ends up getting traded before the trading deadline. Where? I have no idea. I just will hope and pray that Giannis goes to Miami and Tarik ends up in the A.
0: Well, here's Buster Olney, Baseball Tonight podcast, part of ESPN Radio, talking about some teams that could be trading for Skubal.
2: So the Dodgers are always the first team that people mention when you talk about it with other teams. And look, you know, you can make a sound argument that they don't necessarily need Skubal because they've got Shohei Ohtani and they have Yamamoto and Blake Snell's going to come back. Hiroki Sasaki has pitched better of late. You don't necessarily, if you're the Dodgers, have to do it, but they have the farm system. They do an incredible job of rebuilding their farm system. Feels like after they make these significant trades, and the Dodgers are all in on the pursuit of a three-peat, so they'll be mentioned. I don't think he's going to wind up with them. My instinct is that he's going to wind up with, who knows, maybe the Philadelphia Phillies. We know Dave Dombrowski, their head of baseball operation. He's a big game hunter this time of year. The San Diego Padres, A.J. Preller is really aggressive. I kind of think a wild card could be the Tampa Bay Rays.
0: Ooh, how about that? Tampa Bay Rays at the end.
1: I was going to say, and Tampa never makes moves like that to go out and get monster names. Philly scares me because you think about what the Phillies did. They got off to an awful start. They fire their manager. They go hire Don Mattingly. They become the hottest team in baseball since then. And they're still looking at, you know, we've got bats. We know we can hit the ball. Can you get an ace at the top? Right. And Tarik Skubal, if healthy, and Q, that's the biggest thing with him. You know, dealing with the arm situation that he is, if he's 100% healthy, you are getting a top of the line, front line, give him the ball in games 1, 4, and 7 and go try to win a playoff series type pitcher. Anybody should be in on him. It's just interesting when you hear Buster Olney. There's certain general managers that like to push chips in the middle and try to win. I have a saying, or it's not my saying, it's a saying that everybody said, scare money, don't make money.
0: It's true.
1: I get so mad when people say, hold on to these prospects. They're prospects for a reason because they're not good enough yet to help you win. I'm all about parades over prospects. Skubal, if healthy, helps you get a parade.
0: Do you go to parades?
1: I was in the Atlanta Braves parade. I was actually in the parade. That was different because I was in a van. We were jumping in and I was drinking champagne, everything. Okay. I've never actually gone to one of my team's parades, though.
0: Okay. I'm not a parade guy at all. We actually had this conversation when we were talking about the Knicks parade. And,
3: yeah, Thanksgiving championship, doesn't matter.
0: Yeah, no, I'm not going to any. Look, I'm not going to no championship parade. I'm not going to no Thanksgiving Day, Macy's, Bullard. I'm not going to none of those parades. Nothing.
1: I'm not going to Mardi Gras. My wife from New Orleans. She goes every year. Yeah. Babe, you want to go to Mardi Gras? I said, for what? There's 100,000 people and I get to watch somebody with paper mache driving down. No thanks. I'm with you on the parades. I'm good on it.
0: There you go. But with that being said, and you mentioned Skubal and the arm concern, that to me is my big issue. That would concern me and probably make me turn into scared money, right? Unless I just feel like, say I'm Tampa Bay and I'm sitting there only 3 games behind the Yankees. I say, all right, this dude, I'm going to make the trade. We're going to get him. He's going to put us over the top. We're going to go win a World Series, and then someone else is going to pay him.
1: Right.
0: Because it's once you pay him, right? I mean, he's good right now, right? And it feels like, okay, he's going to be able to ride this bad boy out. I just wouldn't want to commit long-term if I think that there's concerns when it comes to the arm.
1: And that's the scary part because you know he's going to want long-term money. And,
0: yes.
1: And rightly so, the way baseball contracts are designed and team control and everything else, it makes it a risk. Skubal got $32 million in arbitration this year. But that's his first time getting big money. He's 29 years old. This guy's probably going to want at minimum 7 for like $350.
0: Right.
1: And I can't pull pony up that kind of money either.
0: No, I wouldn't have the stones to do it. Just

0: because, again, I know, you know, I mean, you can go in and say, all right, well, if, you know, you always get that, if he stays healthy, then it's, mm-hmm. then he's great. I don't want to have that asterisk. I don't want to be the guy responsible for the asterisk. Oh, yeah, nope. It's a great deal if he stays healthy. Because the minute you say that, you know how things go.
1: Yeah, and that's the problem when you start getting to these guys at that age. Mm-hmm. Committing long-term with guaranteed money right. becomes a big old gamble.
0: I will go ahead and trade for him. I'll try to get over the top with him right now, try to get that World Series, let you go to the parade, not me. But I'm not going to pay that big-time commitment. I'm not giving up that big money. A bigger blunder than we thought? That's coming up next here on Game Night on ESPN Radio.
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1: Game really matters for Team USA. If Turkey does not beat Paraguay, then the USA will be guaranteed to finish top of the group and face a third-place team in the round of 32. So you probably wonder, well, how's Paraguay doing? How's Turkey doing? Paraguay's up 1-0 in the 30th minute as the action is going on. Earlier in the evening, Morocco topped Scotland 1-0, and they're now 1-1, have earned 4 total points as they scored 70 seconds into the match, which is the earliest goal Scotland has conceded at a World Cup on their return to the big stage after 28 years. Scotland is 1-0-1. They've earned 3 points. They can still reach the round of 32 if they finish on 3 points. But a draw against Brazil in Miami next week would significantly boost their chances of first ever appearance in the knockout stage. Brazil and Haiti. Brazil got that victory 3-0, scoring early and often in the first half. For Haiti, with that loss, they are now officially out of the World Cup. For more scores and analysis, check out ESPN.com and the all-new ESPN app. Coming up, more Game Night with John Michaels and me, Q Myers, here on ESPN Radio.
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1: In 2022, Jalen Brunson signed a 4-year, $104 million contract, leaving the Dallas Mavericks and headed to New York to be the captain there of the Knicks. And at that time, a lot of people thought that that was a severe overpay. Now he is an NBA champion. Should Dallas regret that decision? 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He's John Michaels. I'm Q Myers. And, you know, it's funny. I do a radio hit every single week on ESPN Central Texas. And the question that was thrown to me, John, was should Dallas be upset at themselves for allowing Jalen Brunson to walk when they had both Brunson and Luka? My response was no. And the only reason I said this is I didn't think that those two worked well together.
10: Okay.
1: Right? I thought that Luka is a guy that's going to have the ball in his hand for a long period of time. And I know that Jalen Brunson is a very ball-dominant guy. And when Jalen Brunson really started to show who he was in Dallas, it's when Luka was injured. Mm-hmm. When he came back, I didn't think, and this was just me personally, that they played that well together. So when they decided to let Brunson go, it made sense to me. Now, I didn't think that they were going to let Luka ever go. I thought that he was going to be their guy. So if they ever thought that they were going to let Luka go, then they should have kept Jalen. But if they, for some reason, thought that, hey, well, we're going to hold on to this superstar, then it was the right decision. But they end up losing both guys, so now they really look foolish.
10: I'm not going to lie to you. I was one of the people when Jalen Brunson got 4 for $104 million. I go, what the hell are the Knicks doing? It felt like a desperate Knicks move at the time. Because you think about all the stuff they had done for all those years chasing championships, mm-hmm. where it felt like they had desperation moves.
1: Right.
10: And I thought that was a bad signing. I didn't realize Jalen Brunson was going to elevate his game to the way that he did. Mm-hmm. You can't blame Dallas. If I remember correctly, the offer they had was only like 4 years and about 50, maybe $60 million at the most, and Jalen Brunson said, I'm going to go test the free agent market. Dallas said, fine, go do it. You're not going to get more than this. You'll end up coming back. And he ends up getting $104 million. The Mavericks are idiots. I mean, you cannot trade away a generational player in Luka Doncic.
1: Right.
10: And all you really got in return was an Anthony Davis who you flipped for nothing. Anyway, now, the NBA gods or whomever you want to say, kind of helped them out. They get Cooper Flagg in the process. Yeah. They're going to rebuild sooner rather than later. But I think the bigger mistake was getting rid of Luka than it ever was getting rid of Jalen Brunson. And it was just, Luka was always a proven entity in the NBA. From the moment he got to the league, he was a walking bucket. Mm-hmm. Jalen Brunson had to earn his way to it. And I take nothing from him. The kid is unbelievable. And he now is an NBA

0: he's not, even though he just had you in the NBA Finals, at least open it up. I mean, we've been talking about Giannis for how long now, right? If Luka was out there and we were talking about him possibly being on the move and that they were thinking about trading him, do you know what teams that have been willing to pony up for him would have been?
1: It's insane because you think about Mikal Bridges was traded for 5 first-round picks.
0: Five.
1: The Lakers got Doncic, Maxi Kleber, Markieff Morris. In exchange, Anthony Davis, Max Christie, and one singular first-round pick. If Luka's on the market right now, the Heat would have given him 2 of their NBA championships, the entire basketball team they have now. They would have given him Glenn Rice from 30 years ago and Steve Smith in his hesitation move. Like, that guy's
0: and Ray Allen's jumper?
1: And his jumper. Yeah, you can throw that one. And the ropes that they were roping off Game 6 with. They would have given him all that. I mean, it's insane that you traded away a guy in Luka. And I know Dallas has to be sitting back looking going, we had both of these guys in the building.
0: Yep.
1: And I get what you're saying. They didn't work well together. But you figure out a way to make that work well together.
0: Yeah, I mean, you could do that. You for sure could do that. I tell you, for the minute that Luka came back from injury, I never thought that felt right. And again, I think that Brunson is a much better fit in New York anyway. You know, and letting him be the – and it's easy to say now. I mean, he wins the championship. It's like, oh, yeah, hey, he should have been there the whole time. But it just does feel like he was ready to take off and show what he can do and who he can be. And, look, I didn't think that the money was too extreme because I thought, you know, 4 years, $104 million, the NBA, everyone's getting paid. I just thought that they were going to have to bring in another alpha.
1: Sure.
0: You know what I mean? And I know that Becky Hammon, everyone's trying to, you know, rip her for saying that, you know, your 1A guy can't be short. Like, two things could be true, right? I mean, so he proved that you could win at his size, but that don't mean that that's going to happen all the time just because he did it.
1: No, you think about in the history of the NBA, the lead guy, Steph Curry was a small guard, relatively
0: speaking. But he's the greatest shooter of all time.
1: Of all time. Yeah. It was Isaiah Thomas, you know, 40 years ago, but they also had enforcers around him. Jalen Brunson's done something that hasn't been done. And I know a lot of folks are going, oh, I need to go get a small guard. No, you don't.
0: Right.
1: That guy is one of a kind right now in the NBA, and you're so spot on. He just feels like he was born in the Bronx, even though he wasn't.
0: Exactly. And now he's a hero there amongst that community, amongst that fan base, amongst that city. I mean, he'll never pay for a meal again in New York, which is great. Good for him. And he also makes them relevant.
1: Right.
0: He's going to make them so relevant for so long, and now there's going to be other players, right? We talked about running it back and what the roster could look like. There's going to be other dudes that gonna say, hey man, I'll go play with him.
1: Right. And I'll take a little bit less money.
0: Exactly.
1: And that's gone on cue for
0: He's
1: the
0: a winner. He's a winner.
1: He always has been, and that's
0: exactly.
1: the thing.
0: Exactly.
1: Going back to Villanova, he was going back to high school, he was a winner.
0: Mm-hmm.
1: In the history of the NBA, we have seen guys when it comes to ring chasing going, dude, I'll take $5 million less. Mm-hmm. I already made $100 million. What's $5 million at that point? I'll go play with a guy like Jalen Brunson.
0: Yeah, what's $5 million when I'll go get that on some endorsements running with that cat?
1: Right. And to your point about making New York relevant, the ratings for the finals say the league wants New York relevant.
0: Absolutely. They're an iconic brand.
1: We've had all these years that, and Lord knows I banged on them for losing, no matter what it was, J.R. Smith or Carmelo Anthony. The league needed that. You're talking about the peaked over 30 million viewers. You know what that was right up against? College football national championship game was a $30 million person view.
0: Right.
1: The NBA Finals never sniffs that without New York.
0: No, exactly. And that's the thing. I mean, we've been trying to force feed it for so long about them being, you know, good, and we're trying to get superstars to go there. I mean, how many times, even when LeBron was leaving Cleveland the first time, oh, he's going to go to New York. You know, Giannis, he's going to go to New York. We've sent every superstar, KD, he's going to go to the Knicks. No, he chose the Nets. You know what I mean? Like, we've sent Kyrie, he's on his way to the Knicks. We have sent every single superstar to the Knicks in our minds. We've made it make sense just to try to make them relevant and get them back because we know what it means with New York if they're that kind of a team. And again, I had never seen them win a championship in my lifetime. It had been 53 seasons. I'm only going on 50 this year.
1: Right.
0: So, you know, you could do the math and tell that I never saw it, but I understand what the temperature is. And you saw what the temperature was as soon as the Knicks fans realized that they were on the

0: doorstep of winning a championship.
1: Yeah, it's awesome for them. I mean, not so awesome for the street poles and everything else that had to deal with the parade.
0: Yeah,
1: but it is fantastic
0: sanitizer
1: for them. Oh, my goodness. You need to do like Philadelphia when they put, I think they put grease on some of the light poles so people couldn't climb up there and do all those other things. But Jalen Brunson's a guy now. The cool thing about this, and I coach AAU, mm-hmm. there are kids now that try to emulate their game after Jalen Brunson.
0: Yep.
1: My point guard was from New York. He lives down here in Atlanta. When I asked him, who's your favorite player, he said Jalen Brunson. And he said this like 3 years in a row. And I go, Jalen Brunson?
0: Right.
1: You know, everybody else is saying Steph Curry and Kobe and Michael. He said Jalen Brunson. And when he won this year, he said, Coach, I told you that kid can play. And I said, hey, look, you're right. I just have to step back and accept it.
0: Well, and that's the beautiful thing about it, and that's why I love the young talent that's in the league right now, because there's so many different dudes. I mean, look, Wemby is in a world by himself, right? There ain't going to be too many dudes that look like that that's going to walk in and play on your AAU team.
1: Right.
0: Or you know what I mean? Like, there just isn't. They're not built like that. But there's more guys that are built like Jalen.
1: Yep.
0: You know, and they're going to say, hey, man, coach, he did it. Coach, I got a three-point shot. Coach, I don't mind taking the ball to the cup. Coach, I got a nice little crossover. Coach, I got a little dog in me. You know what I mean? Like, because that's relatable, and that's all you're trying to be, and that's all these players or these youngsters looking up to these players. They want to be able to be relatable. Like, how many people looked at Steph Curry? You saw how the game changed.
1: Oh my God! Yes.
0: As soon as he started knocking down these threes, banging them out, bang, bang, bang, everyone's like, "Hey man, I'm shooting threes."
1: To the detriment a little bit, because now there's too many people that are trying to shoot threes. But you're right. And the way Jalen plays with that physicality in the lane, being able to – those are teachable for young kids. Mm-hmm. Hey, you don't have to be 7 foot tall to get in the lane and use your body and use angles. The way that guy plays the game, I almost say nice things about the Knicks now. Almost. Not quite.
0: He ran he went to the cup and gave a little shimmy to Wemby. Kept going to the cup, slowed down, gave him another shimmy, and then finished.
1: Yep. Over a 7'5" shot blocker.
0: No one that guy could just jump out the gym. Don't even jump. Just swing his arm and throw that thing off the backboard. And he did it with no fear.
1: None whatsoever.
0: That's awesome. So I don't think it was a mistake for the Mavs to let Brunson walk. I think it was a mistake for the Mavs to trade Luka for pennies on the dollar. I think that was a bad decision. And big ups to Brunson for going, taking that free agent deal with the Knicks, and 4 years later, hoisting the Larry O, and now he's a champion and an NBA Finals MVP. He's John Michaels. I'm Q Myers. It's game night here on ESPN Radio. Worth the risk? Well, that's coming up next. It's game night on ESPN Radio and the all-new ESPN app.
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1: Good afternoon, this is Paul Keel's World Cup competition in Seattle. The U.S. a 1-0 lead over Australia prior to halftime. The Americans benefiting from an own goal from Australian netminder Cameron Burgess. Other matches coming up later, Scotland against Morocco, Brazil meets Haiti, and Turkey takes on Paraguay. Meanwhile, golf, second round of the U.S. Open at Shinnecock Hills. Wyndham Clark with a 36-hole scoring record of 7-under par. He was 1-under today and currently has a 4-stroke lead over Xander Schauffele and Matt Fitzpatrick, who are at -3. Colin Morikawa, Henry Higgs and Max Geisman trying to stay close at 2-under par. Cleveland Guardians will begin a series tonight in Houston against the Astros. The Guardians and manager Stephen Vogt coming off a win in Milwaukee yesterday thanks to an outstanding pitching performance that Vogt got from Parker Messick.
2: Parker was great. Six innings, 2 runs. Pitched around some trouble. He got himself into trouble at times. I mean, that was a very uncharacteristic game by both teams with all the walks, but you know, we were able to wiggle our way out of it, and Parker made some huge pitches when he needed to, gave us length when we needed it. Outstanding performance by Parker today.
1: Guardians still tied for first in the American League Central. They'll

0: And Tanner Bibee to the mound. Houston tonight will go with Tetsuya Imai. Meanwhile, the Cincinnati Reds, who still reside in the basement of the National League Central, begin a series in New York against the AL East leading Yankees. On the mound tonight for the Reds will be Rhett Lauder. The Yankees will send Cam Schlittler to the mound. Meanwhile, NHL veteran Jonathan Toews, after 16 seasons, announced for his retirement today. This is the Ohio News Network.
1: Your Skynet overnight forecast calls for clear skies, a low of 55 degrees, could get wind gusts as high as 21 miles per hour. For Saturday, a chance of showers mainly before noon, otherwise mostly sunny at a high 79 degrees. Sunday, a chance of showers in the afternoon, partly sunny with a high of 76. For Skynet weather, I'm Max Crenshaw on ESPN Radio, 1430 AM and 105.7 FM.
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18: Brennan Soresby plans to apply for the NFL supplemental draft after he had been ruled ineligible by the NCAA for placing more than 9,000 bets.
19: I am sure there's going to be some team that said, hey, good person, terrible mistake. We may have our franchise quarterback. Get him in our program right now.
20: It's a big deal, especially for teams who have multiple draft picks in the first round next year. They could take a shot at a guy and it could be worth the risk.
21: This might be the one thing that gets a general manager off the golf course and say, we might be able to get our franchise quarterback when we never would have otherwise.

0: Michaels. I'm Q Myers. Checking out some World Cup action real quick. We'll get into all things Brendan Sorsby in a hot second. Turkey and Paraguay. Right now, Paraguay is up 1-0 over Turkey, and that is in the 35th minute, but some extra time. So as I'm watching this, and I'm trying to be as World Cup smart as possible, and that's, I know it takes a lot for me to do this. I see a guy go down like he just brutally just got injured so bad, right? Like he just, I don't know, like he's never coming back. Then all of a sudden, after he rolls around on the ground for a while, he bounces back up. And I'm thinking he's going to have to leave the game because he's so hurt. His ankle's so hurt, there's no way he's going to be able to play. And then all of a sudden, he's fine.
1: Right.
0: And now, Malibu, what just happened now?
2: Red card. I think in the scuffle that happened, all that stuff, somebody like threw a punch or something. Oh. Either way, Paraguay down to 10 players now, despite being up 1-0.
0: Ooh, so that's
2: actually very big.
0: It's very big, and it's also very big for Team USA because Team USA wants Paraguay to win, right?
2: Oh yeah, if Paraguay wins or a draw, then we win the group and advance with the win.
0: Okay, all right. So we're paying attention to it. Again, it's in extra time right now in the first half. Paraguay is up 1-0, but it looks like it's just going to half now. Okay, it's going to half. All right, man. I'm trying to learn.
2: You're getting there. We're proud of you.
0: Yeah, sounds good. Sounds good. It wasn't even going to half. They were just going to the locker room. So, see, I'm all over the place with this World Cup, but we're trying to get there. We're trying to give the people what they want, a little bit of information. See, basically, if the USA is going to win their group or not, that's what we really care about. That's the truth of it, and that's why this is such an important match that's going on right now. But let's get into Brendan Sorsby, and we know that, you know, he was supposed to be the quarterback at Texas Tech. We know he's not going to be the quarterback at Texas Tech. His college career is over. He's going to the NFL supplemental draft. To me, this seemed like it's such a big deal, especially for the reason why he's going to the supplemental draft, sports betting on his own team. But, John, it seems like there's so many people that are saying, hey, you know, he was a kid. Kids make mistakes. And they're letting it go. And I feel like it's got to be because he's the quarterback.
1: Right.
0: Maybe it's just that's how they feel.
1: It's just a change because you would in previous years be a pariah if right. you bet on your own team. I mean, Pete Rose was banned from baseball for a million years
0: right.
1: because he bet on his own team. You had the quarterback from Iowa State, was it 3 years ago, made a $3,000 bet. He was banned for life because now everybody

0: wants to run and do a lawsuit and everything else, it's almost like we forgive Brendan Soares before this. Look, my thing on this, Q, is the kid's not a bad kid.
1: Right.
0: He made a lot of bad decisions when it came to doing sports gambling. I think an NFL team will take a chance on him because he is talented. He's 6'3". He's 225 pounds. There was a point last year, I think he had 21 touchdowns and no interceptions. So he's got talent and can throw the football. The best thing for him as well, he's going to be able to sit somewhere this year and not play. So I think a franchise could potentially pick him and say, hey, we're going to stash you. We're going to get you counseling. I use air quotes.
1: Yeah.
0: We're going to get that gambling addiction taken care of, not the 30-day nonsense that Texas Tech was talking about. And then maybe a year from now, he's able to come back and play.
1: Here's Mike Tannenbaum, ESPN NFL front office insider. He was on Unsportsmanlike, and it was talking about some teams that could be landing spots for Soaresby.
2: I think it's a non-obvious team, and I'll be specific here. Detroit, Philadelphia. A couple years ago, Carson Wentz entrenched as the quarterback of the Eagles. Second round, Jalen Hurts. How'd that turn out? Super Bowl winning quarterback. If you're the Eagles and you know you're going to be a good team, or the Lions, and you're drafting towards the bottom in the second round, and you draft Brandon Soaresby and say, hey, look, Brandon, here's the deal. You're coming in on a one-day contract, and if you go to counseling and you go to meetings and you're a great teammate, you're going to come back tomorrow. And we're going to stack one good day on top of the next, and next August, if he has an unbelievable preseason, do you know what you'd be able to trade him for? Or maybe you're sitting there with your franchise quarterback. Okay. And then when you look at the Packers, right? They had Favre. They drafted Rodgers. Mm-hmm. They had Rodgers. They drafted Jordan Love. Any of those organizations, someone's going to look at this as an unexpected opportunity.
0: And it may happen exactly that way. I don't know if second round feels a little rich for my liking.
1: Seems really rich to me, yeah.
0: I was thinking third or fourth round. And what's interesting is the supplemental draft has completely died. We haven't had an impact player come out of the supplemental draft probably since Josh Gordon, all the way back in 2012. Mm-hmm. You haven't had a single player selected in the supplemental draft since 2019.
1: Yep.
0: So teams have kind of forgotten about that. Soaresby becomes a different guy. Q, where would you take him? Is third still too rich for you?
1: No, it starts with the fourth round for me.
0: Okay.
1: If you're willing to give up more than the fourth round pick, then he's yours. I'm not willing to go that route. I'll go with a fourth round pick, and that's still to me a little rich because there's some real impact players that you can get in the draft in the fourth round. But I understand the risk is worth, you know, the reward is worth the risk in that round. So that's where I would start. But Mike T, you know, he piqued my interest when he mentioned the Eagles,
0: mm-hmm.
1: and the reason why is because Howie Roseman, he's earned the right to make a decision on someone who may be a little questionable. Right? I mean, he's with the decisions that he's made in Philadelphia, the players that he's brought in, whether it's Jalen Carter or others, he's got the equity where he can say, hey, look, we've vetted this guy. We understand who he is. He's a good kid, as you mentioned. He made some bad mistakes. We got him. He's going to be just fine. We've got a good system in place. I think a GM like Howie Roseman, like I said, that's got that equity could get away with that. And really, he could end up holding on to him and not even have to worry about flipping him because who knows what's going to happen with Jalen Hurts.
0: Right. And I like the way Mike T was thinking there because, you know, if you're Arizona, do you go out and you draft a quarterback? You do need one, but you want to bring a guy in like that. No, because then you have so much more pressure on Brendan Soaresby to be a savior. Mm-hmm. And that's what he ends up being if you think he's going to be your starting quarterback immediately. He goes to Detroit. You sit behind Jared Goff for a year or two. I like the way you talk about the equity for Philadelphia. He could sit behind Jalen Hurts for a year or two. Mm-hmm. He doesn't have to do anything. And I think for his career, that could be the best thing for him.
1: Yeah, exactly. So I think that a team like Arizona, like you mentioned, I think they're going to be bad this year. I know they went and got Carson Beck. I think they're going to be bad. And if they really want to go and get their quarterback, they could probably dip into the draft next year when it's supposed to be quarterback rich. I'd say the same thing for the Jets. You know, I'd say same thing for any other team that's really bad or we all expect to be really bad, and like the Browns and have an opportunity. Like, that's where I think that they would get their quarterback. But teams like the Steelers, the Eagles, you know, teams like the Lions that people expect to be really good, maybe even Minnesota and Atlanta, who knows,
0: right?
1: Depending on how those situations go with their QBs, I can see them being, at least taking a look at Soaresby. But like I said, I'm not looking any earlier than the fourth round, right? If you're going to give him a second round pick, a third round pick, hey, Jack.
0: He's all yours.
1: He is all yours. He's John Michaels. I'm Q Myers. Coming up next, Built for a Run. 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

0: Unsportsmanlike with Evan Cole, Chris Canty, and me, Michelle Smallman. 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
13: To finish top of the group and face a third place team in the round of 32. So you're probably wondering, all right, so how's Turkey A and Paraguay going? Well, they're at the half right now, and Paraguay is up 1-0. They scored 64 seconds into the game. And again, if Turkey A does not beat Paraguay, the U.S. is guaranteed to finish top of the group. Morocco, they topped Scotland 1-0. They're now 1-1, have earned 4 total points as they scored 70 seconds into their match, which is the earliest goal Scotland's ever conceded at a World Cup on their return to the big stage after 28 years. Scotland can still reach the round of 32 if they finish on 3 points, but a draw against Brazil and Miami next week would significantly boost their chances of a first-year appearance.

0: in the knockout stage. In the NFL, the Tennessee Titans and defensive tackle Jeffrey Simmons came to an agreement on a three-year contract extension. $105.8 million is the whole deal, but $100 million is fully guaranteed. He posted a career-high 11 sacks last season, breaking Jarrell Casey's franchise record for most sacks in a season by a Titans defensive tackle. For more scores and analysis, check out ESPN.com and the all-new ESPN app. Coming up, more Game Night with John Michaels and me, Q Myers, here on ESPN Radio and the all-new ESPN app.
1: Coming up on the Monday edition of Unsportsmanlike with Evan Cohen, Chris Canty, and me, Michelle Smallman. 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

0: 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So far, so good with his Team USA. 2 games played, 2 wins. Goal differential is at +5 right now, and they're paying attention to Turkey A and Paraguay. Paraguay gets the dub. They go on and they'll win. Them being the USA, they're guaranteed to finish top of the group there in Group D. And so, John, as you look at, you know, the USA, we kind of wondered how good is this team, right? Because everything we had heard going into the World Cup is, well, I mean, they're okay. They could be good, but they always seem to disappoint. So don't get your hopes up. And then we found out no Christian Pulisic. We're thinking, oh man, what's going to happen? At least me and you thought was going to happen. And again, so far so good. They have an opportunity to win their group if Paraguay goes and handles their business.
1: Yeah, how far can they go is a great question. I just looked at some updated odds right now for the World Cup to see where the United States was as far as some of the favorites. Right now, we're at +2,800, according to one of the places I'm looking online. And we're probably, and I didn't do a quick count, but probably about 10th when it comes to odds. Mm-hmm. We're still not France. We're still not Spain, England, Argentina, Portugal, Brazil. Those are some of the teams that are in front of us. And I looked at our opposition queue because we were talking about this earlier in the show. We don't know how good Paraguay is or Australia.
0: Right.
1: Australia's +12,500 to win the World Cup. Turkey A, 12,500. Paraguay's +20,000. So there's a lot of that going on where maybe the teams that we've played have not been great. But when I watch this, this isn't the Team USA that we saw coming into this. Team USA was 3-6-6. 3 wins, 6 losses, 6 draws in their last 15 World Cup matches. We've already won two World Cup matches here in 2 games, and we've dominated both of them.
0: Yeah, there's no doubt. Again, they're at a +5 goal differential. We were speaking with Hercules Gomez earlier here on the show on Game Night on ESPN Radio on the ESPN app, and we asked him about, you know, how good this Team USA really is. And what stood out to me is when he said, they're one of the better teams. They don't have the standout players. They don't have the superstars. They obviously have Pulisic, and he didn't even play. But and it's a little concerning because, well, you know, everyone expected him to play, and then he didn't. So how injured is he? But even to hear that Team USA is one of the better teams, that gives me hope that, hey, man, you know, we just saw the Knicks as a team get hot and make a run. Now, I'm not saying that Team USA is going to go win the whole bad boy, but if teams, as we know, it don't matter what sport you're in, if a team gets hot at the right time, they could create some magic.
1: And that's the only thing that really matters, is it can you get hot at the right time? Because remember, after pool play, it becomes win or go home.
0: Right.
1: There's no more draws. There's no more playing for points. It's you either got to win or you got to go home. And if you can end up getting in and winning this group, you are going to play a third-place team when it comes to the first round. That gives you an opportunity to be like an NCAA tournament team where you're going to be a high seed against a low seed and maybe actually start advancing. Team USA, I don't believe, has advanced past the round of 16 since 1930.
0: Wow.
1: Neither one of us were born back then
0: No.
1: either.
0: No, not at all.

0: Not at all.
1: That was back in the horse and carriage days. That was way before us.
0: Right, exactly, exactly. Nobody. I was not even thought about at that stage of the game. Here's Casey Keller, ESPN soccer analyst, part of the 5 p.m. Sports Center, talking about the ceiling for the U.S. team.
2: I think the ceiling is high. I mean, it's just that they've yet to really play against somebody that's going to push them. Turkey, obviously losing that opening match against Australia, which they dominated and just kind of made a few mistakes and got punished for it. They're going to be a much bigger test in that third match. Then we're going to have probably be able to answer that question a little bit better. But, yeah, I see no reason why we can't go deep in this tournament.
1: And there you have it. I mean, that kind of answered the question that we've been asking. What was the level of talent we played against? And it's interesting because Turkey right now is 0-1. They lost to Australia by a couple of goals. We beat Australia by a couple of goals. I know that's not how it works, but it feels like we are a better team than any of them are. And I was just looking, Q, I'm trying to figure out the bracket in this thing. We're going to win Group D. I'm going to put positive vibes in the air.
0: Okay, okay. All right, say it with your chest then.
1: We're going to win. It's the United States' bracket. We would then play on July 1st at 8 o'clock at night. We would either play the third place team in B, E, F, I, or J.
3: I think right now it has us playing Bosnia and.
0: In B, E, F, J, or I?
1: Yes.
0: Is that all?
1: One of them.
0: That's hilarious. All right, so what do you got, Malibu? What do you got for us?
3: As of right now, I think we'd be playing Bosnia in that match if things ended today.
1: Okay.
0: All right.
1: I like our chances against Bosnia. I couldn't pick out Bosnia on a map.
0: I was about to say.
1: But I think we're better than them at soccer.
3: Can you say the second half of their team name?
1: No. I didn't even know they had a second.
0: Yeah, they do. I choose to just call them Bosnia, though.
1: Herzegovina.
0: Exactly.
3: Close enough.
0: Yeah. Okay. Hey, man. See, that's why I just opted out in that one. I was like, hey, man, Bosnia, we all right. Look, the one thing I can tell you, man, is the way that these countries' names are represented, and then they change their names. Like,
1: right.
0: Turkey A is actually just Turkey.
1: Mm-hmm.
0: What are we doing? Right? But, hey, man, like, who am I to tell you what to call your country, man? I'm not mad, but it throws a brother like me off, man. You know, I'm trying to sound like I know what I'm talking about, and it's got me struggling when you add a little A and a little flair to these names.
1: Q, I have a hard enough time remembering that they're the Cleveland Guardians and the Washington Commanders.
0: Right.
1: You think I'm going to know a country that I don't even know where it's at on a map when they change? You said Turkey A during your first update, and I go, what? Is that Turkey?
0: Right.
1: Or is that a different country that I don't know about?
0: No,
1: I didn't know it was the same country.
0: That's like Michelle just changed her name to Michelet.
1: Right. Something in my heart. Something.
0: Okay. Hey, Michelle. No.
1: Michelle.
0: My name is Michelle. Okay. All right. I got you. I'm picking up what you're laying down. Now I'm figuring it out. Okay.
1: One of the great voices in the history of R&B.
0: Oh, my goodness. Are you kidding me? Absolutely. Yes. There is no doubt about that. Malibu ain't up on game like that.
1: No, the rest of us,
0: we all know about that. So, I'll tell you, man, the way that Team USA is playing, though, they're playing with confidence. They're dominating, especially in the first half. And it looks like, and this is something else that Hercules told us earlier, it seems like a lot of these teams are playing really well. Like, we saw Brazil in the first half against Haiti, and they went up 3-0.
1: Right.
0: And then they didn't have to – it's almost like they cruised to the finish line. It seems like a lot of these teams are doing that, dominating the first half and then kind of cruising to the finish.
1: And I really like that style. I'll use a quote from Walt Weiss, the manager of the Braves. He's come on with us multiple times, and he says they want to ambush teams. And, you know, when you – especially to use baseball and soccer reference, you jump up on a team 3-4, 5-0 in baseball, you get up 2-0 in soccer. Like, we were watching the match today here in Atlanta – and when it was 2-0 at halftime, I said, this is over.
0: Yes.
1: Like, unless we completely Spurs it and we collapse,
0: dang,
1: there's no way we're losing this match, because you can just sit back and play defense, and that's what you want to do. So if they can continue this, keep getting after teams, jumping on them early, they're going to be a problem the remainder of this World Cup.
0: Yeah, no, they really will. And shout out to Walt Weiss, man. He was a great A's.
1: He sure was.
0: Man, oh, man. Shout out to Walt Weiss. He was one hell of a player.
1: And he is awesome when it comes to taking down people like Jorge Soler.
0: There you go. I'm good with that. I'm good with that for sure. He's Shawn Michaels. I'm Q Myers. It's Game Night here on ESPN Radio. I mentioned Hercules Gomez, ESPN soccer commentator, who was on our show earlier this evening talking about Team USA. Here he is right now, just kind of giving you a

0: little idea of how he's feeling about this team that is Team USA.
1: In terms of intensity, in terms of idea, in terms of knowing who they are, identity, very top three team in this World Cup. What separates the great teams in this World Cup is the individual talent. They don't have the individual talent of the top teams, but they've got the cohesion and the team like I've not seen in this World Cup. And the more I see out of this World Cup, I see the top teams struggling.
2: And he's right. Spain, right here in Atlanta, played to a 0-0 draw. They were one of the favorites coming in against Cape Verde. The thing with Team USA is, outside of Christian Pulisic, I don't know that there's a lot of people that the world knows. Like, we know Kylian Mbappe.
0: Yep.
2: We know Ronaldo. We know Messi. Like, those are names that everybody knows. I don't care, though, if we have a name that people know or not. Just keep winning, and you're going to get a lot more folks like you and I to buy into this team.
0: Yeah, no, you really will, and that's, you know, that's fine. I don't have to know every name on the squad, but, you know, to Hercules' point, if they're playing as one unit and they're playing as one team, I'm okay with that. Again, I come from the era of the Detroit Pistons winning an NBA championship with no Hall of Famers. I'm coming from the era that we just saw the New York Knicks have a superstar in Jalen Brunson and a bunch of really good complimentary pieces around him that played their role and got hot at the right time. Again, not saying Team USA is going to go win the whole thing, but I'm also not counting them out like I was before the whole thing started.
2: I'll be honest, I didn't think we were getting out of group play when the whole thing started. That's all I had heard. Yes. I said, oh, we're going to get knocked out. And when we won the first match, I go, oh, my goodness, 4-1.
0: Exactly. And then it's funny because in the first match, the first goal was an on-owned goal.
2: Right.
0: And then that's how it was today, too.
2: Right.
0: And I'm like, well, hey, they're getting good at this thing, letting the other team score for them.
2: I love when I see players that didn't even touch the ball. They're celebrating like they were the ones that scored.
0: No, oh, that's how I do it. Ball, hey, man, how I do it. Let the other team score. I'd be like, yep, I'd raise my hand. You know, that was me. Q, you weren't even on the field. No. That was me. Hey, under Myers, right? Myers with an M. Q with a Q. Yeah, there you go. Goal. Got it. You know, and hey, man, at the after party, I tell everybody, oh, yeah, you saw my first goal?
2: Uh-huh.
0: I thought that was an on-own goal. No, yo, it was on me goal.
2: Yeah, it was on me. I was
0: going.
2: I remember Vic Beasley had a sack years ago. We were playing the Raiders.
0: Of course you were.
2: I think they must have had... Carr must have been the quarterback. He ran out of bounds, and Beasley just happened to be the closest guy to him. And that was his first sack of the year. And I was like, he didn't even touch the quarterback. At the end of the year, he had 15 and a half, and they all counted the same.
0: Exactly right. So that would be me. Hey, man, if you score for me, I'm taking credit for that. Any goal that is on own, they all go under Q's stats. That's how I'm rolling.
2: I bet your agent would love that, too.
0: Exactly. Hey, man, look, I represent myself. He's John Michaels. I'm Q Myers. It's game night here on ESPN Radio. Coming up next, we take a hands-off approach. It's game night on ESPN Radio and the all-new ESPN app.
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0: camp's around the corner. There's supposed to be some contract drama. There's supposed to be some Jerry Jones drama. There's supposed to be some, you know, players going through it with some other player on the team. There's got to be some kind of drama, and it seems like all is quiet right now with the Dallas Cowboys. Even their franchise tag holder, George Pickens, not only did he take the tag, he signed the tag, and he showed up like nothing to see here. We're good.
1: Yeah, because you think about this time a year ago, it was Micah Parsons, the drama there. They're going to trade him. Probably not the greatest trade for them, but whatever, it worked out. Unfortunately, Micah got hurt. Yep. I thought there was going to be George Pickens drama.
0: I did too.
1: I thought for sure George Pickens was going to be like, nope, I'm not signing this. Or he was going to do the I'm signing, but I'm not showing up until I absolutely have to. So good for him. I went to college in East Texas. I had to live through 4 years when the Cowboys were in the middle of their Jimmy Johnson, Troy Aikman, Emmitt Smith run. I was not a Cowboys fan whatsoever, but I could appreciate where they were. Much like the Knicks in the NBA, I think there is a time that people want the Cowboys to get back to winning games and maybe winning a Super Bowl.
0: You know, the funny thing is you mentioned the Cowboys and the Knicks, and Michelle Smallman from Unsportsmanlike here on ESPN Radio, she, you know, brought up the Knicks and Jerry Jones and James Dolan and thinks that Jerry needs to take a page out of James's book. Check it out.
2: I don't believe in Jerry Jones. Jerry loves the spectacle, but I could say all of that about one James Dolan. He had been the reason why a lot of people thought the Knicks could never get it done. So if James Dolan can step back enough to let Leon Rose and Worldwide West and subsequently Mike Brown, who they hired to be the head coach, make the basketball decisions, maybe Jerry Jones can take a page out of Dolan's book.
1: Interesting comparison right there, and I don't think she's wrong.
0: I don't either.
1: Jerry Jones, you could argue, is the most outspoken owner in the NFL. Mm-hmm. He might also be the most meddling owner in the NFL. You can go all the way back to his Jimmy Johnson days.
0: Yep.
1: If he could just get in, come to an accord, like an agreement with Jimmy Johnson, they'd probably win three more Super Bowls with that group they had put together. Can he allow his ego for him to back away and let Brian Schottenheimer run things and allow Dak Prescott to be a star? I don't think he can.

0: And maybe that's a big reason that they continue to come up short year after year.
1: Yeah, no, he needs to let the people in the front office, the Will McClays and company, and Will McClay is one of the unsung heroes there in Dallas. That dude is so sharp when it comes to talent evaluation. That's why they always have, I think, really good drafts.
0: Right.
1: They usually bring in some really good players, but Jerry starts making it about him, and he's got to be the show. And that's just who Jerry is. I just think it's really hard to have Tigers change their stripes, especially at this stage of the game, right? And look, I get it. James Dolan made the hire. He took care of business when it came to Mike Brown and then got out of the way and let him coach it up and do everything. I don't think Jerry can get away from press conferences after the game before the locker room, right? You know what I mean? He literally stands in front of the locker room and the whole media gathers around him and hears from him. I don't think he can stop that. I don't think he can stop doing radio shows. I don't think he can stop doing State of the Cowboys press conferences when training camp opens up, right? I don't think it's in him. That's who he is. And, you know, that's kind of who the Cowboys are because of him. So it almost feels like that's not going to happen because that's not who they are.
0: I know the guys that he goes on with in Dallas, Shannon, RJ.
1: Yeah.
0: I met them, great dudes. And he tries to belittle them sometimes. If they ask a question, like a relevant question, he doesn't want to hear it. He starts talking about their jobs and everything else. And that's not what you need as an owner. All right, I'm lucky living in Atlanta. We deal with Arthur Blank. Arthur Blank's the complete opposite.
1: Man.
0: He literally... You know, he does one press conference a year. He'll talk, and then that's it. You might see Arthur on the sideline, and you don't see a whole heck of a lot else. I do like what Dallas brought in during the draft. Caleb Downs is a dog.
1: Dog.
0: He grew up 10 minutes from where I live right now. Played high school football right here on the outskirts of Atlanta. Absolute dog. You have, obviously, some pieces on the offensive side of the ball. They were better. I thought Shoddy was better as a head coach than I thought he was going to be. And, you know, they're in a division that's sort of in flux.
1: Yeah.
0: The Commanders, can Jaden Daniels come back? I hope.
1: I think they take a step back, to be honest. I don't think the Commanders are going to be that good this year. Just my gut feeling. They have a new OC,
0: right?
1: Jaden Daniels has to prove that he can stay healthy. They kind of have an older squad.
0: Yep.
1: You know, there's a lot of things I don't like about Washington. I love Jaden Daniels. Don't like a lot about Washington.
0: New York, obviously a change with John Harbaugh coming in there. I think they're going to be better, but you know, you still got a young quarterback in Jackson Dart. Malik Nabers coming back from injury. Your running back Cam Scataboo coming back from injury. They're going to be the Giants. They're probably a year away. And the Eagles have had their own problems. So I say that to say Dallas has a really good opportunity to maybe elevate themselves back to the front of the division because, Q, what you said at the top was spot on. They don't have drama. Right. Every other team in this division is dealing with something, and they're really not.
1: Yeah, they're not, and it's a surprise because normally the Cowboys have something that's going on that is going to get your attention that we're going to come on this show each and every night and talk about how is this going to play out. And I'm with you. I thought it was going to be the situation with George Pickens. I thought he was going to sit there and not sign his tag and try to get paid. But, you know, look, he's going to get paid good money this year, $27 million fully guaranteed. He'll probably try to go out there and ball out. You know how guys are when they're playing in the contract year.
0: Oh, yeah.
1: And then Dallas has a conversation on their hands. If he does ball out and he wants to get paid after that, do they hit him with the tag again? Do they, you know, ask him to sign the tag and then trade him? Do they make him two of the highest paid wide receivers in the league like the Bengals have in Cincinnati? Like, then they have decisions on their hand. Oh, and by the way, Dak Prescott's one of the highest paid quarterbacks in the league as well.
0: Yeah, but the good thing about that is you've got a year to work
1: to
0: all that stuff out. And you have a year of film and tape that could come out this year. If he goes out and has a great year, fine, you reward him.
1: Mm-hmm.
0: I mean, that's what it ends up being. Or you take the asset and you say, we're going to do a sign and we'll trade you somewhere, or we trade CeeDee Lamb, one or the other. But George Pickens is a super talent. I, for one, and again, I don't particularly care for the Cowboys. I wouldn't mind seeing them back just to see their bandwagon fill back up. Because you know as well as I do, Q, if the Cowboys start winning, and they got cousin them, uncle them, brother them, somebody lived in Texas, which is why you're a Cowboy fan.
1: Oh, there's no doubt. There's no doubt. I mean, it's the Knicks are a brand, right? The Cowboys are a brand. They're, no matter if you like them or not, there's no denying. They are an absolute brand. If they get on a heater and they start winning, and all of a sudden they look like they're about to do something that they haven't done in many, many moons, oh, everyone and their mama is going to be a Cowboy fan, right? everybody.
0: I saw it with my own college football team. That Miami bandwagon filled back up so fast. I haven't seen so many doggone you stickers driving around in the last 20 years, but I love it. Jump on board.
1: Well, you know, not only did they have a bunch of fans, they also had a bunch of alumni that we didn't even know.

0: went there.
1: Right.
0: Hey, hold on. You went to the U2? Oh, yeah. There's no doubt about that. He's John Michaels. I'm Q Myers. Who's got next? It's game night on ESPN Radio, the ESPN app.
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5: Good afternoon. This is Paul Keel's World Cup competition in Seattle. The U.S. a 1-0 lead over Australia prior to halftime. The Americans benefiting from an own goal from Australian netminder Cameron Burgess. Other matches coming up later, Scotland against Morocco, Brazil meets Haiti, and Turkey takes on Paraguay. Meanwhile, golf, second round of the U.S. Open at Shinnecock Hills. Wyndham Clark with a 36-hole scoring record of 7-under par. He was 1-under today and currently has a 4-stroke lead over Xander Schauffele and Matt Fitzpatrick, who are at -3. Colin Morikawa, Henry Higgs, and Max Geisman trying to stay close at 2-under par. Cleveland Guardians will begin a series tonight in Houston against the Astros. The Guardians and manager Stephen Vogt coming off a win in Milwaukee yesterday thanks to an outstanding pitching performance that Vogt got from Parker Messick.
6: Parker was great. Six innings, two runs. Pitched around some trouble. He got himself into trouble at times. I mean, that was a very uncharacteristic game by both teams with all the walks, but we were able to wiggle our way out of it, and Parker made some huge pitches when he needed to, gave us length when we needed it. Outstanding performance by Parker today.
5: Guardians still tied for first in the American League Central. They'll send Tanner Bibee to the mound. Houston tonight will go with Tetsuya Imai. Meanwhile, the Cincinnati Reds, who still reside in the basement of the National League Central, begin a series in New York against the AL East leading Yankees. On the mound tonight for the Reds will be Rhett Lauder. The Yankees will send Cam Schlittler to the mound. Meanwhile, NHL veteran Jonathan Toews, after 16 seasons, announced for his retirement today. This is the Ohio News Network.
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7: Your Skynet overnight forecast calls for clear skies, a low of 55 degrees, could get wind gusts as high as 21 miles per hour. For Saturday, a chance of showers mainly before noon, otherwise mostly sunny at a high 79 degrees. Sunday, a chance of showers in the afternoon, partly sunny with a high of 76. For Skynet weather, I'm Max Crenshaw on ESPN Radio, 1430 AM and 105.7 FM.
0: 43-minute, they got into the back of the net. It was his third international goal, but it was disallowed because of offsides. But then a VAR check ruled that Freeman's goal should stand. It did. USA goes on to win that one, 2-0. Morocco topped Scotland 1-0. They're now 1-1. They've earned four total points. They scored 70 seconds into the match, which is the earliest goal Scotland has ever conceded at a World Cup on their return to the big stage after 28 years. Scotland could still reach the round of 32.

0: 2 if they finish on 3 points, but a draw against Brazil and Miami next week would significantly boost their chances of a first-ever appearance in the knockout stage. Brazil, they handled their business versus Haiti. Matter of fact, they did it all in the first half. They win 3-0. They scored early and often, and now Haiti, after that loss, is officially out of the World Cup. For more scores and analysis, check out ESPN.com and the all-new ESPN app. Coming up, more Game Night with John Michaels and me, Q Myers, here on ESPN Radio.
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0: in this NBA draft. Every year it's not like this. Every year you got, you know, maybe one guy, maybe two guys that teams are jockeying for. This year there's some real deal talent. So if you're putting together your team, John Michaels, you've got the number one pick overall. Who are you comfortable with selecting and saying, you know what, we're going to get this guy and we're going to build around him, and that's how we're going to form a championship team?
1: You know what's crazy, Q? The guy that I like the best in the upcoming draft is not who's going to go number one, and traditionally probably wouldn't be the guy that you build around, but Boozer is my guy.
0: Okay.
1: I love the way that he, you want to talk about toughness, the ability to step outside, shoot a three, but he plays with an old school style of basketball that you don't really see anymore, and it probably doesn't fit in today's game, and that's why I said he's probably not going to be the guy that you want to build around, because when you look at him, there's not a lot of teams that set up going back to the basket. But Cameron Boozer, when you're talking about a freshman that can do a little bit of everything and plays with a toughness, obviously has a father who played in the league that can help kind of navigate his way through. I really like Cameron Boozer. I just don't think he goes number one. Probably goes top five, but he's not going number one.
0: Yeah, I don't think he's going number one either. In the 2026 NBA Draft Big Board Rankings Top 100 Prospects, Jeremy Wu put it out on ESPN.com. He actually has Boozer going number three overall, or at least he has him ranked. You know, he has him ranked as a number three overall prospect. And it's funny, Myron Metcalf on this show, Game Night on ESPN Radio on the ESPN app, said if Cameron Boozer was from Europe, everyone would love his game.
1: Right.
0: Everyone would love his game, but he's American and it's nothing flashy. It's not jumping out the gym. He's not casting three-pointer at the three-pointer. It's just a game where he's so solid. He's so fundamental. He's going to do the right things. And if he was from Europe, you'd love him. If he's, since he's not, it's like, I mean, he's good. He's good. He's gonna be around the league for quite a while. You saw what he did at Duke as a freshman, and he is a really good player. I'll tell you, as much as I like him, the guy that I like the most, he's definitely not gonna go number one. But man, he is a dude, and I say watch out for him. That's Darius Acuff Jr., man.
1: Oh yeah,
0: the guard from Arkansas. I like to say that dudes like him, they got a little something in his neck. I want to say he's from where? Michigan? Isn't he from Michigan?
1: Not sure where he's from.
0: I think he's from Detroit. I want to say he's from Detroit. I could be wrong. Maybe I'm just envisioning him as a Piston because he just kind of has, like I said, a little something in his neck. But that dude, he made watching Arkansas hoops fun.
1: Right. And I'll tell you, he's a guy that we're hoping here in Atlanta slides down the board to number eight. We were hoping the lottery balls would be a little bit better for the Hawks and they could get their next point guard. And it's interesting, Q, you bring up Acuff. He's a guy that elevated his stock during the NCAA tournament because people who didn't watch a lot of Arkansas, they watch this guy and they go, holy crap, this dude can go. And I think Cameron Boozer actually got hurt during the tournament because he had a couple of games where he got off to really slow starts and didn't really put up the points that he want. But no, I'm with you. I really like Acuff. Kid that can get to the basket, can shoot it, and he's definitely got that dog in him. That's what we say down here in the South. He got that dog in him.
0: Hey man, look, dog in him, something in his neck, whatever you want to call it. You know what I'm talking about. Right? He's the guy you want on your side. Right? When I see a dude like that, that's what I'm talking about. But it seems like Derek Peterson, the guard

0: I think he tried to kind of squash that he was a dude that didn't want to be out there. I don't know that he'll go number one, but he's not falling past number two. I think A.J. DiBanta may end up going number one just because the fit with Trae Young and Anthony Davis, if Trae decides to sign back with there, which all signs point to him, ended up being there. DiBanta being a little bit longer, 25 and a half points a game at BYU. But Peterson becomes what you're looking for in an NBA lead guard. Size, athleticism, ability to shoot the ball. But the question, Q, is always going to be, does he have that dog in him because of everything that happened in the middle of the season?
1: Well, and the thing about it is he's choosing not to work out for anyone but Washington.
0: Okay.
1: So to me, that feels like he's got to know something, right?
0: You'd like to think so.
1: You can't be foolish enough, and maybe you can be, but you can't be foolish enough to think, I'm just going to work out for number one overall because I think I'm going number one. Like, you have to be tipped off that you're going to go number one if you're choosing only to work out for them.
0: Yeah, you would like to think so. And if that's the case, if he ends up not going number one and that's the only team he works out for, that's another knock on the negative for him.
1: Yes.
0: Like, why wouldn't you work out for at minimum the top four? Because we kind of know who the top four players are going to be.
1: Why wouldn't you work out for everybody?
0: Well, that's true.
1: Just to say that, hey, man, this is what I am. This is who I am. I'm a hooper. Right?
0: It's a job interview.
1: Yes, exactly. Where do you want me to hoop at? Where do you want me to work out? You want me to meet you at the Rucker? You want me to meet you at the YMCA?
0: Sure.
1: You want me to meet you at the corner? Where you want me to meet you at, man? I got my ball. I got my shoes. Remember back in the day, there was a comedy skit that was about this, but remember back in the day when we all used to wear our hoop shorts underneath our pants?
0: 100%.
1: We were ready to ball like that. Now, obviously, I never got anywhere close to where these guys are, but you couldn't tell us nothing. Hey, man, you want to get on the hoop? Oh, you ain't got no clothes. Oh, yeah, I do.
0: Yeah.
1: Got my shorts right here. I'm ready to go. Got my change of shoes in the trunk. Let's go. Let's go.
0: You know kids still do that.
1: Do they?
0: I look at my son and I go,
1: nice.
0: Dude, we're on summer break. Like, we're on summer break already down here. I'm like, why do you have a full basket full of laundry? Because he always has his, you know, underwear on. He's got a pair of basketball shorts.
1: Nice.
0: They wear sweatpants even though it's 90 degrees. These kids are idiots. But that's what they like to do.
1: Why do
0: you have that?
1: I still wear the Nike Tech, man. I know it's 115 here in Vegas, but I'm still rocking it.
0: I'm in sweatpants right now, and it's 95 degrees. So, yeah, I get it. But, no. People are ready to hoop at the drop of a dime. That would be like you or I interviewing for ESPN. And we're lucky enough we work here. And I say, I'm only going to work with Q, and you guys really can't put me anywhere else.
1: Right.
0: And you know what the bosses are going to say? Good luck with that.
1: Deuces.
0: Right.
1: They're going to say, oh, you want to work with Q? Well, then both of y'all kick rocks.
0: Right. And we'll put somebody else in.
1: Right,
0: here.
1: Exactly. You guys can set up a radio show outside on the curb.
0: Right.
1: How about that? Yeah, man. It's just wild to me. So that's why I feel like he's got to have some kind of knowledge that he's going to go number one overall. You know, I know Utah doesn't mind taking someone who might not want to be there, right? They've proven that. Danny Ainge has proven that. Hey, man, you don't want to be here. That's okay. I'm going to pick you anyway because you're going to show up and you're going to play.
0: And I think what we saw this year, especially throughout the postseason, you can get young guys and make big impacts.
1: Mm-hmm.
0: What you saw with the Spurs, obviously, with Stephon Castle being there Dylan Harper being there, you get young guys that can be impactful. Q, I'm going to tell you, the intriguing guy for me at the top of this draft ends up being Caleb Wilson. Because when he was healthy for North Carolina, he looked like a guy that could arguably be the number one pick. But he has two different injuries. Shortens his season. He doesn't shoot the ball particularly well, but he's a guy that is just a super effort guy. He's got a ton of skill around the basket. He can rebound like crazy. But I'm intrigued because he didn't have a full year of film, how much teams fall in love with him.
1: Yeah, no, that's he's a hell of a player. There's no doubt about it. Hell of a player. And when he got injured and you realized he wasn't going to be in the tournament, you knew what time it was.
0: Right.
1: You know what I mean? You knew North Carolina wasn't going to be lasting long. Right?
0: Yeah,
1: they were going to be out of there quick, fast, and in a hurry. I mean, there's, like I said, but we just rattled off a handful of names, right? From DiBanta to Peterson to Boozer, obviously. Wilson, you mentioned. I talked about Acuff. I mean, that's five dudes right there. We've seen drafts, John, where there hasn't been five dudes that we were all excited about, period. We're just talking about five in the top six or seven.
0: Yeah, I know that draft very well. It was called Zachary Richechet.
1: Whoa.
0: We got the lottery here in Atlanta. All right.
1: Yep.
0: We get the first pick. No Wemby. No Zion.

0: We get Ricochet. Wah, wah.
1: It's all right. Yeah. We get the second pick that year, too. Wah, wah.
0: Oh, yeah. You got Alex Saar. Saar ended up being better. Stephon Castle, who went fourth, was the best player in that draft.
2: I was about to say, he was the best one of all. So I guess it wasn't the fact that you got the number one pick and there wasn't nobody there. It's just the scouting didn't do a very good job.
1: Got to know what to do with it.
0: That's very true. That is
2: exactly,
0: very true.
2: Exactly. So you also got to know what to do with that number one overall pick. Look, again, I know Darius Acuff ain't going to go number one, but if you want to get a guy that's got that dog in him, that's got that something in his neck, that guy's going to leave it all on the court, I feel like each and every night, that's the dude. You know, they're talking about Devonta's very, like, Tracy McGrady-like. That's a great option.
0: Okay.
2: Right?
0: Yeah.
2: You know, I mean, I'll take that. There's some dudes that, you know, if you kind of give them the little comps that you're feeling like, wow. Right, that could be a real big difference maker. I do like the attitude that Devonta has where he just feels like he's the best player on the court at all times.
0: Right.
2: That's what I want in my guy. Right? I want you to always believe that you are the best. Like I don't care who you're across from, you're better than that dude at all times. You're about to show him too.
0: And I'll tell you, the Jazz would love him to fall to number two. Played at BYU, wants to be in Utah. You don't find that all the time.
2: Right, exactly. So it's going to be fun to see how this thing plays out, and especially at the very top. Is it going to be AJ? Is it going to be Peterson? You know, who's going to end up in Utah? Who's going to be the third? Where's Wilson come in, right? I mean, this is a draft that a lot of teams have been preparing for, as we saw them uninterested in trying to win a lot of games throughout the course of the season. So, yeah, they want to change the trajectory of their franchise, and one of these young men, multiple of these young men, are going to help these teams do that, and we're going to find out about it coming up next week. He's John Michaels. I'm Q Myers. It's Game Night here on ESPN Radio on the ESPN app. Coming up next, we show love to the ones that deserve it. It's Game Night on ESPN Radio.
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7: Hey, it's Michelle Smallman, and coming up Monday, how should the Lakers approach their offseason? We asked one of their biggest fans, Ice Cube, when he joins us at 9:30 a.m.
8: Good afternoon. This is Paul Keel's World Cup competition in Seattle. The U.S. a 1-0 lead over Australia prior to halftime. The Americans benefiting from an own goal from Australian netminder Cameron Burgess. Other matches coming up later, Scotland against Morocco, Brazil meets Haiti, and Turkey takes on Paraguay. Meanwhile, golf, second round of the U.S. Open at Shinnecock Hills. Wyndham Clark with a 36-hole scoring record of 7-under par. He was 1-under today and currently has a 4-stroke lead over Xander Schauffele and Matt Fitzpatrick, who are at -3. Colin Morikawa, Henry Higgs, and Max Gaisman trying to stay close at 2-under par. Cleveland Guardians will begin a series tonight in Houston against the Astros. The Guardians and manager Stephen Vogt coming off a win in Milwaukee yesterday thanks to an outstanding pitching performance that Vogt got from Parker Messick.
9: Parker was great. Six innings, 2 runs. Pitched around some trouble. He got himself into trouble at times. I mean, that was a very uncharacteristic game by both teams with all the walks. But, you know, we were able to wiggle our way out of it, and Parker made some huge pitches when he needed to, gave us length when we needed it. Outstanding performance by Parker today.
8: Guardians still tied for first in the American League Central. They'll send Tanner Bibee to the mound. Houston tonight will go with Tetsuya Imai. Meanwhile, the Cincinnati Reds, who still reside in the basement of the National League Central, begin a series in New York against the AL East leading Yankees. On the mound tonight for the Reds will be Rhett Lauder. The Yankees will send Cam Schlittler to the mound. Meanwhile, NHL veteran Jonathan Toews, after 16 seasons, announced for his retirement today. This is the Ohio News Network.
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1: Your Skynet overnight forecast calls for clear skies, a low of 55 degrees, could get wind gusts as high as 21 miles per hour. For Saturday, a chance of showers mainly before noon, otherwise mostly sunny at a high 79 degrees. Sunday, a chance of showers in the afternoon, partly sunny with a high of 76. For Skynet weather, I'm Max Crenshaw on ESPN Radio, 1430 AM and 105.7 FM.
2: 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I have

few kids who had some pretty jacked up teeth when they were younger. 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

0: The Angels and A's right now are tied at 11 in the bottom of the ninth. 11-11. In the bottom of the ninth. Like, pitching is optional. The Angels have 11 hits. The A's have 12. It looks like they're about to go to extra innings. That's, man, look.
1: It's like a super regional.
0: I'm trying to tell you. And John, you have no idea, and maybe you do. Last week, the A's, you know, they're going to be here in Vegas in 2028. They're building the stadium. It's going to be beautiful. Anyway, they were here last week. They played in their AAA affiliate's ballpark, the Las Vegas Aviators, and it's outside.
1: Okay.
0: In six games that they played, there was 104 combined runs scored.
1: Oh, my goodness.
0: In six games.
1: Are they playing wiffle ball? Like, what is going on out there?
0: The Rockies in the final game had 23 runs of their own.
1: Right.
0: 23. And you know Colorado. You know how the ball flies out of Coors Field, right?
1: Mm-hmm.
0: They had never scored 23 runs there.
1: What are the dimensions in that park? Is it a little bit small?
0: It's no. It just flies. The ball flies out of the, I mean, with the heat and the thin
1: and the dry air.
0: Mm-hmm. Yeah. And so, look, if that's any indication of what baseball in Vegas is going to be like, pitchers just understand you ain't going to have a good ERA when you leave town. So now they're going to have a roof on the stadium that they're building, so maybe that'll temper it a little bit.
1: Right.
0: But, man.
1: They better put some humidity in that building, I'll tell you that much.
0: They better do something, man. They better put some bumpers or something on that thing. The ball's flying out of here. It's like, no, knock it down like Mutombo.
1: Right.
0: Not today. So, and yeah, there you go. The game is in the top of the 10th, knotted up at 11. That is incredible. So we're not going to show love to them, but we will show love to others like this.
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3: Nothing can stop me. I'm all the way up.
0: Some games that have gone final in Major League Baseball. 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Jose Altuve still doing his thing.
4: First pitch by Festa, and Altuve rips it down the left field line. Ball is hooking. If it stays fair, it's trouble, and it's fair. And just over the wall, a go-ahead three-run homer. Jose Altuve gives the Astros the lead, 5-3.
3: Nothing can stop me. I'm all the way up.
1: Call courtesy of KBME 790 AM. Altuve, 2-for-4, a double, a home run, his eighth of the year, four runs driven in, third homer in his last five games. I have no idea how that guy hits the way he does, but he has been an absolute gem for a lot of years.
0: He's been a menace in the society of every single team that plays the Astros forever. He's just that dude. I was watching him the other day, and I was like, man, I wonder how old he is. And then I realized he's like 36. It's like, dang, he's been around forever.
1: He's been a long time.
0: Just crushing it. So shout out to Jose Altuve, still doing it. And as you mentioned, got the victory over the Guardians, 9-3. The Cubs, the Blue Jays. Was this a football game?
5: The pitch. Kelly swings, throws one deep in the air. Left field. Is it going to stay fair? Yes, gone. Grand slam. And it's a big first inning for the Cubs. They're now up 6-0 over the Blue Jays here in the first.
3: Nothing can stop me. I'm all the way up.
1: Carson Kelly's grand salami, courtesy of the Cubs Radio Network. Cubs 6-2 in their last eight games. They are the most topsy-turvy team maybe in the history of baseball. 10 in a row, lose 10 in a row. 5-18 stretch, 6-2 to follow it up. They're right now sitting at 40-36. Cubs 6.5 games back of the Brewers. You probably know there's probably a 10-game winning streak coming soon for the Chi-Town folks.
0: Hey, man, they're going to have a lot of win streaks if they can go ahead and put a touchdown and extra point up in the first inning like they did today. 7 runs they score in the first inning. That's goodness. A great way to start things off, right?
1: Absolutely. That's called ambushing a team, as we talked about earlier on.

0: 16-2 victory over the Toronto. If you're Toronto, you're just like, man, is it the ninth inning yet? Are we done yet? Are we done yet? We need to press reset. Like the video game, just go ahead and press reset because this ain't it on today. So we show that love to the Cubbies here on game night on ESPN Radio and the ESPN app. The Texas Rangers and the Padres, this was a close one, but in the bottom of the eighth, this happened.
1: Blake Hunt is in to catch. First pitch lifted by Wyatt deep out of the left center field. This one is sailing out of here into the second deck. First pitch home run here in the eighth for Wyatt Langford. He makes it a two-run ball game again. 9-7 Texas.
2: Nothing can stop me. I'm all the way up.
3: Former Florida Gator Wyatt Langford, 3-for-5, a double, a home run, his fifth. That's all courtesy of 105.3 The Fan as they win 9-7 over the Padres. Apparently fourth three-hit game of the year for Wyatt Langford. I remember him in the College World Series. He was a good player.
0: Man, the College World Series, I'm glad you brought that up. Oh, Oklahoma and North Carolina get going on tomorrow. Man, that's going to be fun. I love the College World Series. And I even enjoy the Women's College World Series on the softball side of things. Yep. That was fun to see how that bad boy played out. Texas got that one done, back-to-back champs. Now what's going to happen with the Men's College World Series? We'll find out sooner rather than later, but that's a good call by you right there. He's John Michaels. I'm Q Myers. It's game night here on ESPN Radio and the all-new ESPN app. How about the Royals and the Cardinals? How did this one play out?
4: Here's the 3-1. Swing, fly ball the other way. Hit well to left.
3: I believe another Florida Gator, Caglione. I sense a theme here.
0: There's a theme going on, yep.
3: Courtesy of 96.5, The Fan, 2-for-4, his 10th home run, a couple of RBIs. Second time in his career, he's hit consecutive home runs, second straight in July back in 2025. But another player that was a former Gator who was really good in college and doing some good things right now as well.
0: Hey, 5 home runs in the month of June. I know it's, you know, the 20th, but hey, that's not too bad. Right? You know, just get on a little bit of a roll, man. Start knocking them bad boys out the park, and you'll be feeling really good about yourself. But KC in general is feeling good about themselves with the 6-5 victory over the St. Louis Cardinals. How about the Rays? We talked about them earlier. Could they be in the market for a pitcher? Well, they went up against the Nationals, and the pitching is not what they needed.
5: Aranda swings and lifts it down the left field line towards the small wall, fading. It hits the pole. A 3-run homer for Jonathan Aranda, and the Rays take the lead. 3-2.
2: Nothing can stop me. I'm all the way up.
3: Call courtesy of 620 WDAE. Aranda, his 12th home run of the season. A career high last year was 14. So he is absolutely rolling. Rays right now, 3 back of the Yankees in the AL East.
0: They're playing good ball. They're playing good ball, and we'll see if they go and make a move for some pitching to try to seal the deal. I had to get one Braves highlight in, right? Braves and Brew Crew. What happened in this one?
6: Mike Yastrzemski swings, and it's a fly ball high in the air, deep right field, flying back to the chop house. That is gone! A big swing by Yaz, and the Braves have a 3-1 lead in the 7th.
2: Nothing can stop me. I'm all the way up.
3: That's my guy Ben Ingram on the call. 680 The Fan. I know that station really, really well. Yaz with a home run in the 7th. They needed it. After a 1-6 kick for the Braves, they beat Jacob Mizorowski and the Brewers 3-2. Big win for Atlanta.
0: See, we're here on ESPN Radio, so we hear the Chop House, and we know what we're talking about. But if I just was in passing and calling it the Chop House, you don't know what's going down. It could be some problems.
3: It sure could be. At least it's not called the Trap House. Then we would definitely know.
0: Exactly. He's John Michaels. I'm Q Myers. Coming up next is Sports Center All Night with Chris Lewis. It's been game night on ESPN Radio and the all-new ESPN app.
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3: And it's day 9 of the World Cup and the second day of action for the United States. After a 4-1 win in the opener against Paraguay, the U.S. squared off against Australia in Seattle with a chance to book its spot in the round of 32. The United States would win Group D with a win and a Paraguay win or draw. The U.S. trying to do something it hadn't done in 96 years, that is win consecutive games at the World Cup. No Christian Pulisic, though. He was ruled out with a left calf injury aggravated in the opening win. Even without the star, the U.S. got on the board early. A Cameron Burgess own goal put the Stars and Stripes up in the 11th minute. That's back-to-back games where the U.S. benefited from an own goal. So sometimes it just happens to be your year, or at least your group stage. Then in the 43rd minute, Alex Freeman, he delivered on a rebound stemming from a set piece that doubled their lead up 2-0. That's 6 United States goals in the first 3 halves, already tying their most in a single group stage. The second half featured

0: More Australia possession and scoring chances, but nothing got across the line. And the United States beat Australia 2-0. And with the win, they lock up their spot in the round of 32. Whether they clinch Group D, we'll get to that in just a bit. Again, that has to do with Paraguay's result that happened to be later on in the day. The United States, they advanced to the knockout stage in each of its last four World Cup appearances. Mentioned the six goals, tied for the most in a single World Cup group stage. We have plenty of reaction, plenty of analysis throughout the show here on SportsCenter. Let's start with Tony Meola, former United States men's national team goalkeeper. He joined Amber and Ian and talked about the wonderful start through two games for Team USA.
1: But today, even if I am not American, after the game, I was emotional because I think what the atmosphere was amazing. The fans were amazing. The warm reception, in the way that they support us, and in the way they celebrate the victory, they make it feel very emotional, and the players were...
0: United States 2-0 win. Tony Meola joined Amber and Ian and talked about how chippy the play got in the second half.
2: Look at the Knicks, right? I mean, the Knicks just win an NBA championship and didn't lead in so many portions, so many of the games, right until like the last portion of the game. Like you have this instinct that clicks in. Well, Australia did a little bit of that today where they said, you know what, we can't just lay down and take these punches. They didn't get goals out of it, but there's ebbs and flows. Like, you just don't dominate all the time for 90 minutes. So it's a weird game that we love, or that I love and have grown up in, where not the team that has the most flow in the game always wins. Sometimes it's about moments. But, man, I couldn't be any more proud of this U.S. team and what they've done so far and how they've approached these games.
0: And doing that without Christian Pulisic in the lineup. We'll get more on that as we move on SportsCenter. United States, they win consecutive games in a World Cup for the first time since the first ever World Cup matches back in 1930. Again, more Tony Meola, who joined Amber and Ian and talked about what he needs to see from this team moving forward.
2: So in the second half, what Australia did was they pressed us a little bit higher, right? And we struggled a little bit to get out of the press a few times. A little bit sloppy, maybe a little bit conditioned. The field looked a little sticky today, where the ball didn't travel the same way as it did in L.A. on the ground, right? So I don't know if you noticed, they were watering the field at halftime and the two water breaks, which doesn't happen all the time. So if I'm looking from the outside in and I see that second half, I say, well, maybe in moments or maybe particular players, I got to go press them. So we need to be better in those areas. We did have two or three opportunities to make the game 3-0 and put the game to bed. At 2-0, if you have those opportunities, you got to take them. So, yeah, there's little things. But again, it's so much easier to have these conversations and make these corrections when you've won two games and you got 6 points, right?
0: And one of those decisions that you might have to make forward in the last group stage game is whether or not you want to test it with Christian Pulisic. Again, the headline player for Team USA heading into the World Cup did not play in this win. So what's your approach for Pulisic in perhaps the next match?
2: Christian, now, if you don't play him in that game, you're looking at a period of almost 3 weeks in between games where you don't play, right? And rhythm is important, especially for guys that are dribblers, that are always on the ball. It's not like a defender where it's very much about space and where you are. He's a rhythm player. I would give him some minutes unless there's any issue whatsoever. We've now played three of our four halves, remember, so far without Christian. We are certainly better with him on the field. I mean, that display he put on against Paraguay in that first half, it makes you not want to be a right back for the opposing team, because he was really, really special in that first 45 minutes.
0: So as we analyze the decision on whether to play Pulisic in the next match, one thing worth noting is we now bring in the Paraguay-Turkey result as context for the United States. Paraguay beats Turkey 1-0. So that means the United States clinch winning their group. So no matter what, they're going to be in first place in Group D, which

0: means that you have more room to experiment in the next game. So whether or not that makes it more likely Pulisic gets time or less likely, regardless, you could be more cautious with one of your best players. Let's get to Jeff Cameron, former player on the U.S. men's national team. He joined SportsCenter and gave his take on the team's performance.
1: I thought it was excellent. Everybody worked hard for one another. You know, having Christian sitting out this match allowed Pepe to come on, and really to see Balogun, Pepe, Dest, all these guys, they worked for one another, and you could see it. They believe in one another, and I really do think they believe they can win this World Cup, and I think it's inspired all of us. For me, they had to weather the storm in the second half. There was a couple opportunities. Australia were putting some pressure on us. We didn't have the cleanest second half, but we stayed resilient. We worked hard. And you know what? You can see the passion. It was excellent.
0: So the United States beats Australia 2-0. They secure first place in Group D, again, thanks to the win by Paraguay over Turkey. So that's Group D. Group C also had their action at the World Cup on Friday. Brazil topped Haiti 3-0. So Brazil, they lead Group C with 4 points. They can clinch a spot in the knockout stage with a win or draw in its final group stage game against Scotland. Morocco beat Scotland by the score of 1-0. So that wraps up the World Cup action. But we'll have plenty more on Team USA later on SportsCenter all night. Chris Lewis here on ESPN Radio. To Major League Baseball, and one of the headliners of the season's first half, Milwaukee's Jacob Mizorowski, their ace, has been ridiculous. Last start against the Phillies, he struck out 15 batters, didn't walk anybody. 74 of his 95 pitches were strikes. It was a one-hit shutout. Leads all qualifiers in ERA, WHIP, opponents' OPS, and strikeout percentage. Advanced numbers, they're insane. He got the start against the Braves in a battle of first-place teams.
2: The pitch, and he got it looking. A fastball at 100 on the outside edge. It's going to be challenged by Riley. This should be a strike. Looking up at the video board, and boom. The seventh strikeout of the night for Mizorowski, who looks disappointed as he walks off the field and towards the Brewers dugout.
0: 620 WTMJ. Mizorowski got the strikeout there. His seventh, 2 earned runs in 6 innings. It actually raised his ERA to 1.45. Still the best ERA through 15 appearances in Brewers history. But he did leave the game trailing by 1, and his team was still down 1 in the ninth.
2: Tarango for 2 of the strikeout against Iglesias lifetime. First pitch swinging, a liner into left. That's going to get down for a base hit. Yelich is in. Churio around third. Here's the play at the plate. Churio is out. Brewers seeing if they want to challenge it. We are looking at the replay. I'm not sure that he did. I can't imagine this would get overturned.
0: It is ruled out, so the Brewers cannot get the run, and the Braves top the Brewers 3-2. A good game, but Mizorowski, it's his first loss since April 19th against the Miami Marlins. Manager Pat Murphy on that key play in the ninth.
3: We didn't know either way, but why not challenge it? You know what I mean? It was a great throw, great tag, great catch at the plate. Credit those guys for executing that. Churio had a good turn. That was just a great baseball play. Great baseball play on their part. Great comeback for us in the ninth against a really good pitcher. We were kind of snake bit. You know what I mean? Like Felix Ball, you know, up the middle at 100 miles an hour, got knocked down by the pitcher. Great play. The catch in left field by Eli. Line drive to short. We got doubled off. But a lot of little things happened tonight that prevented us from capitalizing on some of the offense, and credit to them. Their starter was terrific. He kept us at bay. It was a great ball game. One of the best teams in baseball, and they played well, and they got clutch hits, and we didn't.
0: Tune into baseball action later today. The Braves host the Brewers. 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Coverage begins 3:30 Eastern on ESPN Radio and the ESPN app. So the Miz, still the ERA leader in the National League. The current leader in the American League, Yankee starter Cam Schlittler. He was on the mound for the Yankees in their weekend series opener against the Reds.
4: Swing and a miss. That's a career high 13th strikeout for Schlittler.
0: 13 strikeouts. He went 6 innings without allowing a run. He now has a 1.71 ERA in 16 starts this season. The lowest by a Yankees pitcher in their first 16 games or starts in a season since Ron Guidry back in 1978.

0: pass for the offense.
1: Howard's club to right center field. Done on the run. Looking up. See ya. Into Monument Park. A three-run home run for Rice. And the Yankees lead 4-0.
0: That on Yes Network as the Yankees close out the Reds 5-0. And they're 5-1 in their last six games, outscoring teams 39-16 over that stretch. One of the hottest names on the trade market continues to be Tiger starter Tarik Skubal. Two-time defending Cy Young Award winner. He missed a chunk of the season with an injured elbow. Back on the bump for the second time since his return. And he was taking on the White Sox, but the result did not go his way.
2: Two on, two outs. Tigers down a run. The pitch. Swing and a jam job. Pop up. Shallow center. Is going to drop for a base hit. Peters came in. Dove couldn't get it. One run is in. Green racing home. Thrown out of time. A little bloop. Double. Tigers take the lead 4-3.
0: Thankfully, his offense had his back on 97-1 the ticket. Skubal has now allowed multiple earned runs in four consecutive outings, but thanks to that two-run double in the sixth inning, Carpenter's fifth multi-run batted in-game this month, the Tigers topped the White Sox 4-3. The Athletic senior baseball writer, Tyler Kepner, he joined the Rich Eisen Show and kind of painted the picture on the trade market for Skubal.
3: Unless the Tigers go on a real heater real quick, they probably will trade him and should trade him, because if they want to get him back, just be the highest bidder in free agency. I mean, that's what it's going to take. I think that's what it almost always comes down to anyway. So they'll have just as much of a chance as any other team as long as they write the biggest check in the offseason. So might as well get something for him now if the team doesn't turn it around immediately.
0: Well, coming up next, the player built for the wind at the U.S. Open might be Wyndham. It's the Sports Center All Night on ESPN Radio.
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11: Yeah, I mean, Matt Freeze didn't have to do much, but that's a good thing for us. And when he had to make a save, he made a save. And you start from Balogun and Pepe up front. The way they pressed all the way to the back line, being very organized, it was great to see. And I want to talk about Freeman's goal. You look at that, he was the first one to react. And minutes before that, he got hit in the head. He got up and played. And then he laid his body on the line to give that two-goal lead. And it was just awesome to see. And the fight, like Jeff said, it's been awesome.
10: He brought up Freeman's goal in the 43rd minute. Just 21 years old, 314 days, the youngest player to score for the United States since Julian Green at the 2014 World Cup when he was just 19 years old. The other United States goal came in the 11th minute on an own goal. Casey Keller, ESPN soccer analyst, biggest takeaway.
12: Takeaway was that it was what was needed to be done. I didn't think the team was going to be able to replicate that phenomenal performance against Paraguay. But what was more important was just getting the result. And they found a way to get the result. They kept a clean sheet, which was nice. The goalkeeper always likes the clean sheet. But the two goals in the first half, and then just to be smart in the second half. Just find a way to get the 3 points and come away with the game that you dominated. Now, Australia had their moments. They weren't able to capitalize on some of the chances that they created, but the U.S. didn't panic, and they saw out the all-important win.
10: Well, we mentioned Alex Freeman and his goal. Hear from Alex Freeman later on SportsCenter. From the U.S. team to the U.S. Open, where Wyndham Clark continues to dominate. So you take a look at the U.S. Open leaderboard. Wyndham Clark shot 1-under 69 on Friday. He's in first place through 36 holes, combined 7-under. 36-hole total, 133. Again, he shot a 64 on Thursday, the lowest by any player at Shinnecock Hills all time. Now, the looming thing in the background is no 36-hole leader has ever won a major at Shinnecock Hills. So Wyndham Clark will look to hold on to a lead. He's 4 strokes ahead of second place. The 8th player to lead by 4 or more strokes through 36 holes at the U.S. Open. He's in control and afterwards talked about his success through 2 days.
13: Yesterday, I really drove it great, and then I was just really conservative into the greens. These greens are obviously the challenge of this golf course. And then today, I kind of did the same thing. Wasn't as sharp, but the consistency of hitting it to kind of conservative targets really paid off.
10: Wyndham Clark, second time in his career he has opened any major with consecutive round in the 60s. The only time he did that previously was the 2023 U.S. Open. He went on to win it, which is the only major of his

0: career. Other notable, Bryson DeChambeau shot a 5-over. He missed the cut. Another major in which DeChambeau does not make the cut. 10 players are under par through 36 holes. SportsCenter All Night, Chris Lewis here on ESPN Radio. We slide over to Major League Baseball where the Cubs destroy the Blue Jays.
1: The pitch. Kelly swings, throws one deep in the air. Left field. Is it going to stay fair? Yes, gone. Grand slam, Carson Kelly. And it's a big first inning for the Cubs. They're now up 6-0 over the Blue Jays here in the first.
0: One of those power alley games at Wrigley on the Cubs radio network. 16-2 final, season high, 16 runs. The Cubs, they've been streaky this year. They got off to that great start, then hit a rut where they were, 5-18 in a 23-game stretch. And now they're 6-2 in their last eight games. 7 runs they scored in the first inning, tied for their most in any inning this season. To a much closer game between the Marlins and Giants where the fish did just enough.
2: 1-1, a chopper into right. That is in for a base hit that rolls into right field. Ruiz around third. He's coming in to score. Throw to third. Kicks away from Chapman a little bit. Hicks, the trail man, follows to second. Sanoja not going anywhere. But Liam Hicks drives in another run. It's a 10-game hitting streak. He's got 53 RBIs. And most importantly, we're tied at 3 in the bottom of the 7th.
0: That on 940 WINZ. So that tied it in the 7th. And the Marlins win it 4-3. Their 6th straight home win, which, believe it or not, is the longest active streak in baseball. Marlins' longest since June of 2023. We mentioned there they were trailing 3-2 entering the 7th inning. Their first win when trailing entering the 7th since May 16th. So it'd been a while for the Giants. It ends their 3-game winning streak. Speaking of winning, the Rangers in a high scoring one get past the Padres.
3: Blake Hunt is in to catch. First pitch lifted by Wyatt deep out of the left center field. This one is sailing out of here into the second deck. First pitch home run here in the 8th for Wyatt Langford. He makes it a 2-run ball game again. 9-7 Texas.
0: On 105.3 The Fan, Langford goes 3-for-5, double that home run, 2 runs batted in, 4-3 hit game of the season as the Rangers pace the Padres 9-7, and the Padres struggle on the road. They're 3-9 in their last 12 road games. The Rangers in this game had 4 players with multiple hits in the victory. Let's go over to the Astros-Guardians matchup where it's a throwback performance for Jose Altuve.
4: First pitch by Festa, and Altuve rips it down the left field line. Ball is hooking. If it stays fair, it's trouble, and it's fair, just over the wall. A go-ahead 3-run homer. Jose Altuve gives the Astros the lead, 5-3.
0: Okay, BME, 790 AM. They cruise 9-3 past the Guardians. So Altuve hits a 3-run home run. He goes 2-for-4 with a double. 4 runs batted in. 3rd home run in his last 5 games. Royals, Cardinals. I like that Midwest matchup. Interleague play. This time the Royals squeak past.
5: Here's the 3-1. Swing, fly ball the other way. Hit well to left. Newt far back. It's gone. Another opposite field. Jack Caglione has 2 nights in a row, and the Royals' lead is 5-2.
0: On 96.5, The Fan. Cardinals got back in it, but it was a Royals 6, Cardinals 5. And worth noting, Bobby Witt, that was his first missed game this season. He sprained his MCL the day before. Seth Lugo got the start for Kansas City, went 6 innings, allowed just 1 run, and did not strike out any batters. Coming up next, Alex Freeman. He takes us through his goal for the United States and their win in Seattle. This is SportsCenter All Night right here on ESPN Radio.
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2: Good afternoon, this is Paul Keel's World Cup competition in Seattle. The U.S. a 1-0 lead over Australia prior to halftime. The Americans benefiting from an own goal from Australian netminder Cameron Burgess. Other matches coming up later, Scotland against Morocco, Brazil meets Haiti, and Turkey takes on Paraguay. Meanwhile, golf, second round of the U.S. Open at Shinnecock Hills. Wyndham Clark with a 36-hole scoring record of 7-under par. He was 1-under today and currently has a 4-stroke lead over Xander Schauffele and Matt Fitzpatrick, who are at -3. Colin Morikawa, Henry Higgs and Max Geisman trying to stay close at 2-under par. Cleveland Guardians will begin a series tonight in Houston against the Astros. The Guardians and manager Stephen Vogt coming off a win in Milwaukee yesterday thanks to an outstanding pitching performance that Vogt got from Parker Messick.
3: Parker was great. Six innings, two runs. Pitched around some trouble. He got himself into trouble at times. I mean, that was a very uncharacteristic game by both teams with all the walks, but you know, we were able to wiggle our way out of it, and Parker made some huge pitches when he needed to, gave us length when we needed it. Outstanding performance by Parker today.
2: Guardians still tied for first in the American League Central. They'll send Tanner Bibee to the mound. Houston tonight will go with Tetsuya Imai. Meanwhile, the Cincinnati Reds, who still reside in the basement of the National League Central, begin a series in New York against the AL East leading Yankees. On the mound tonight for the Reds will be Rhett Lauder. The Yankees will send Cam Schlittler to the mound. Meanwhile, NHL veteran Jonathan Toews, after 16 seasons, announced for his retirement today. This is the Ohio News Network.
4: Your Skynet overnight forecast calls for clear skies, a low of 55 degrees, could get wind gusts as high as 21 miles per hour. For Saturday, a chance of showers mainly before noon, otherwise mostly sunny at a high 79 degrees. Sunday, a chance of showers in the afternoon, partly sunny with a high of 76. For Skynet weather, I'm Max Crenshaw on ESPN Radio, 1430 AM and 105.7 FM.
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2: The United States is into the round of 32.
23: But today, even if I am not American, after the game, I was emotional because I think what the atmosphere was amazing. The fans were amazing. The warm reception, in the way that they support us, and in the way they celebrate the victory, they make it feel very emotional, and the players were they are very emotional too.
2: That is head coach Mauricio Pochettino as the United States beats Australia in Seattle 2-0. They clinch their spot in the round of 32 with their win, and in fact, they clinch Group D because Paraguay
6: had their win against Turkey. So the United States locks up Group D. So they're into the round of 32 and in a good position once you get to the knockout stage, where they've been now in each of their last four World Cup appearances. Still have one more game in the group stage. We'll see how they handle that and whether Christian Pulisic does play. He did not play in this game with that calf injury. Alex Freeman, though, he played. He scored the second goal of the game.

0: That was in the 43rd minute after the first goal, scoring the 11th minute, was an own goal. Cameron Burgess for Australia ended up putting in the back of his own net. So Alex Freeman in the 43rd minute became the youngest player to score for the U.S. team since Julian Green at the 2014 World Cup. Freeman, of course, the son of former NFL wide receiver Antonio Freeman, after the game talked about that goal right before half.
1: Yeah, I think before, obviously, I got hit in the head pretty hard. But I was able to get up and be able to continue playing. And we had a corner, then went back to Serginho, and Serginho took a shot. And I think for me, it was to be able to kind of get the rebound in any way I can. And I was able to, you know, put it in the back of the net. I thought it was offside. And then VAR took a really long time. I was very anxious to see, you know, whether it was a goal or not. And then when it was a goal, I think I looked back and I saw my teammates running around me. I was like, oh, Lord, I had to run. And then I ended up running and celebrating with them. And I think it just made me very emotional in the moment.
0: Not only the celebration in Seattle, but the celebration in group gatherings all across the country. Just seeing the videos on social media, the country has really been swept up the success through really the first game and now through two games. And who knows the possibility? We'll get later on SportsCenter of the possibility ceiling-wise for the U.S. team after what they've put on the pitch through two games. And this one without Pulisic. Mentioned his calf injury, and Freeman talked about winning without their star.
1: Yeah, I think it felt like for us, you know, we know how vital Christian is to the team and how much he can contribute in the game. And I think for us, it was, you know, we had Ricardo Pepi who came in and did an amazing game, you know. But I think that just shows how, you know, how much our roster is, you know, how good players we have, you know, on the field whenever they get a chance. And in fact, that just shows for us, you know, to, you know, never not be ready, you know, because you don't know when your chance is going to get called up and be able to kind of play. And Pepi did that today and was able to contribute in a very, very amazing way today. And I think that just shows that, you know, you be ready and be able to contribute any way you can.
0: Alex is not the first Freeman to have a big game in Seattle. His dad, Antonio Freeman, mentioned former receiver. He had a game where he caught 7 passes for 108 yards and 2 touchdowns in a Packers 31-10 win over Seattle at the Kingdom. You know, the Kingdom no longer there. Lumen Field has taken its spot in the United States. Alex Freeman has one of his biggest moments scoring the goal to put the United States up too. So, 2-0 win. U.S. beats Australia. They are Group D winners. The performance by Alex Freeman, a part of the win. Taylor Twellman, Apple TV's lead soccer analyst, joined Scott Van Pelt and talked about the style in which the United States did it. Does that style matter?
2: I expected the United States to have 6 points after two games. I did. The game against Paraguay caught me off guard because the style and energy in the emphatic way that they went about their business and being up for the pressure and the occasion, that caught me off guard. This game today was exactly what I expected. Scrappy, ugly, clawing, fighting. Australia playing with about 9-10 defenders, trying to look for any kind of situation. Yes, you get an own goal, but Pepi would have scored. The United States did enough in the first 45 minutes. The second half wasn't good enough, but you also got to have this in mind. This team's never won back-to-back games in a World Cup since 1930. They don't know what it's like to go in halftime back-to-back games where you have a multi-goal lead. So, Scott, this is a different world for them, and I think the second half was flat. I think the manager should have made a few more subs to give them fresh legs, but they've won two games in two different ways. That should give them momentum and confidence.
0: Yeah, you'll take the dubs at this point if you're the United States trying to make a historic run past the round of 16. Brian Dunseth, he joined Amber and Ian, another Apple TV soccer analyst, and he was impressed with how the head coach dealt with Pulisic's absence.
3: What was impressive is that Mauricio Pochettino threw another wrinkle into the starting 11, starting Ricardo Pepi a little bit more on that left-hand side, but constantly a threat off the shoulder of Flo Balogun. The fact that they're getting goals in different variations, the fact that the physicality, the presence, dominance in the first 45 minutes, and then ultimately the management of the game in the second half is Popovich and everybody from Australia threw absolutely everything they possibly could to manipulate not only the referee, but to manipulate the U.S. team, even to the point where Flo Balogun really towed that line of almost finding himself being shown the red card from the back pocket from the referee for the combativeness that we saw.

0: every ounce of your being. He did so with Argentina in the 2002 World Cup. He's tried his best to transmit and hold every single player accountable. And from everything that I've seen, the highs and the lows, the shenanigans on both sides, these two performances are hands down easily the most consistent of performances that we've seen during the tenure of Mauricio Pochettino.
1: So the United States does have some room here against Turkey in their final game of Group D play. Again, they've already secured the number one spot in Group D no matter what. So they could be a little bit more cautious with Pulisic if they want to go that direction. Perhaps sit some players with yellow cards to protect them. They can be creative in this last game with a little bit more room for error. Again, they clinched Group D because Paraguay beat Turkey in other World Cup action. That game was a 1-0 total, Paraguay over Turkey. So Paraguay, they have a simple scenario. They'll clinch a round of 32 berth with a win next Thursday against Australia. Elsewhere, Group C, Brazil, they needed a good performance and they got it, 3-0 over Haiti. So they lead Group C with 4 points. They can clinch a spot in the knockout stage with a win or draw in their final group stage against Scotland. Speaking of Scotland had their performance against Morocco. They fell 1-0 just outside of Boston. That is your World Cup update brought to you by Gusto. 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Sports Center all night, Chris Lewis here on ESPN Radio. A 2023 winner of the U.S. Open is making a run at his second victory. Wyndham Clark shot a 1-under 69 on Friday. In first place through 36 holes, he's 7-under, 4 strokes ahead of second place. He is cruising in Long Island. And Wyndham Clark joined our Michael Collins after his round.
2: Well, I know I'm talking to a dude whose name's at the top of the leaderboard, but I know you tired. Tell me about your late afternoon, evening, morning, long day.
3: Yeah, I mean, we finished right at about 8:30, didn't get out of here till 9, got home, had to eat food. Next thing you know, it was 10:30, was struggling to fall asleep because you kind of have the high from the day, then had to wake up at 4. Definitely was an early wake-up call. I was a zombie for the first 2 hours of the morning. And then you got to play 20 holes at a U.S. Open course. So I'm very tired. I'm going to go take a nap, go watch Team USA win, and then kind of just have a chill night for sure.
2: There's plenty of guys playing this golf course that are looking at the leaderboard going, what course did you play? So how were you able to play as well as you were able to play?
3: You know, I really drove it good. And even though these fairways are wide, it's important to be in the fairways out here. And then, I've hit a lot of really good iron shots. I've been conservative on the putts that I need to be conservative on. And then when I've been in trouble, I've just kind of managed to either save par or just make it a bogey and not a big number.
2: As a guy who's won the U.S. Open before, do you feel more comfortable now being in the position that you're in?
3: Yeah, for sure. I mean, I think anytime you're in contention, whether it's a regular event or any, like, you just gain more confidence. And I've been playing on a lot of confidence lately, and I can feed off of 23's U.S. Open. I can feed off of CJ's Cup recently and learn from last week in Canada and kind of having a bad Sunday. So there's so many things you can lean on, and yeah, I definitely feel good going into the weekend.
2: Last thing, what's going to be the most important thing going into just Saturday, focusing on the third round?
3: It's just that, focusing on Saturday, not getting ahead of myself. The biggest thing for me, I kind of got a little wayward off the tee, so if I could get it back in the fairway. And then I'd like to kind of make those putts from 6 to 15 feet, so I'm going to go work on that. And those are kind of the two things that I would clean up for going into tomorrow.
1: So that's Wyndham Clark after the round, first place, 7-under through 36 holes, enters the weekend 4 strokes ahead of second place. WNBA action, and one of the biggest upsets of the season, the Mystics beat the Liberty.
4: Down to 5, Citron has to float it up, gives it off to Arrieta, who comes up with the loose ball put back.
1: That on Ion. So the Mystics, they snap a 10-game losing streak versus the Liberty, their longest active losing streak by any team against a single opponent. They win it 86-83, and it ends the Liberty 8-game winning streak. But Marina Mabry was just unconscious from 3.

0: as the Toronto Tempo come from behind against the Connecticut Sun.
1: In the hands of Major with 34, goal for a career high. She does it! 9 threes for Mabry to match the WNBA single game record.
0: NBC Sports Boston, and that gave you all the context. 9 for 12 from 3, tied the record for threes in a single game. Tempo trailed by as many as 16, but they go on to win 101-97. Speaking of overcoming deficits, some of that late in the night, in Major League Baseball, Dodgers, they trailed in the ninth inning. It didn't matter against the Orioles.
2: Two outs and the 1-2 pitch to Rushing. He swings and loops it into right field. That's a base hit. Paul comes around third. Here's the throw to the plate. Paul slides. He's safe. And the ball gets away. Here comes Ward. Dodgers win. Dodgers win. They come back and win. For the 23rd time this year, the Dodgers have come back.
0: AM 570 LA Sports, 6-5 Dodgers score 3 in the ninth. They beat the Orioles. Speaking of teams trailing, the Athletics trailed the Angels 11-4 in the sixth inning. They overcame it all.
3: The tearing of the plate, the pitch, that's taken high in the eighth. Win the ball game, 12-11. Unbelievable. A 12-11 final. They came back from 11-4 deficit.
0: Love when the time of game gets weaved into the final call. I'll talk 650 KSTE, the Athletics. Dramatic winners over the Angels. Rockies beat the Pirates 4-3, Rays 5, Nationals 2, Red Sox 6-2 winners over the Mariners. Diamondbacks nearly double the Twins 9-5. Coming up next, thinking big after the U.S. win and then to clinch a spot in the knockout stage. This is SportsCenter All Night on ESPN Radio.
4: 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The New York Mets step into hostile territory to face Kyle Schwarber and the Philadelphia Phillies. 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
5: Eric Andre here on the program.
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5: It just hit you?
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5: Thank you.
7: This is ONN. Good afternoon. This is Paul Keel's World Cup competition in Seattle. The U.S. a 1-0 lead over Australia prior to halftime. The Americans benefiting from an own goal from Australian netminder Cameron Burgess. Other matches coming up later. Scotland against Morocco. Brazil meets Haiti. And Turkey takes on Paraguay. Meanwhile, golf, second round of the U.S. Open at Shinnecock Hills. Wyndham Clark with a 36-hole scoring record of 7-under par. He was 1-under today and currently has a 4-stroke lead over Xander Schauffele and Matt Fitzpatrick, who are at -3. Colin Morikawa, Henry Higgs, and Max Yzerman trying to stay close at 2-under par. Cleveland Guardians will begin a series tonight in Houston against the Astros. The Guardians and manager Stephen Vogt coming off a win in Milwaukee yesterday thanks to an outstanding pitching performance that Vogt got from Parker Messick.
8: Parker's great. Six innings, 2 runs, pitched around some trouble. He got himself into trouble at times. I mean, that was a very uncharacteristic game by both teams with all the walks. But, we were able to wiggle our way out of it, and Parker made some huge pitches when he needed to, gave us length when we needed it. Outstanding performance by Parker today.
7: Guardians still tied for first in the American League Central. They'll send Tanner Bibee to the mound. Houston tonight will go with Tetsuya Imai. Meanwhile, the Cincinnati Reds, who still reside in the basement of the National League Central, begin a series in New York against the AL East leading Yankees. On the mound tonight for the Reds will be Rhett Lauder. The Yankees will send Cam Schlittler to the mound. Meanwhile, NHL veteran Jonathan Taves, after 16 seasons, announced for his retirement today. This is the Ohio News Network.
9: Your Skynet overnight forecast calls for clear skies, a low of 55 degrees, could get wind gusts as high as 21 miles per hour. For Saturday, a chance of showers mainly before noon, otherwise mostly sunny at a high 79 degrees. Sunday, a chance of showers in the afternoon, partly sunny with a high of 76. For Skynet weather, I'm Max Crenshaw. on ESPN Radio, 1430 AM and 101.

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1: United States, winners of Group D, into the knockout stage, a round of 32, berth secured. 2-0 winners over Australia. Still one more game left in the group stage. They scored 6 goals through 2 games of this World Cup. The first goal in this game against Australia was an own goal. Second goal scored by Alex Freeman. That second goal was scored in the 43rd minute. Just some notables. 17 goals scored by CONCACAF nations this World Cup after the United States put up 2. That was already the most in a single World Cup. Now, again, expanded the field, so more teams. But also, scoring is up if you just look at the scores through each night of action through the World Cup. You're seeing multiple goals throughout a lot of the matches. So let's get into some more thoughts and perhaps the ceiling of what this team can do because, hey, through 2 games, 2 solid performances, Brian Dunseth, Apple TV soccer analyst, joined Amber and Ian and noted the narrative might be changing for this United States team.
2: You know, from us egotistically, we're like, yeah, USA's, they got a chance. And everyone kind of laughs and giggles at us. They kind of tap us on the head like we're the cute little baby brother. But from the opening moment against Paraguay to what we saw today, the amount of my English friends, they're just saying, you guys got a real chance. So from a conversation about getting out of the group to now their expectations at a bare minimum is that we're in a quarterfinal match and potentially pushing through to a deeper knockout round. I think the narrative is adjusting. But again, there's still a lot of work to do. And don't think for a second that this group of players is comfortable with what they've done so far because they understand how much further they need to go.
1: You cannot overstate the difference of winning a group versus finishing in second, just the path that it would take to get to the quarterfinals. It's so much easier, just at least on paper, not to say any game is easy, but on paper, the path is more favorable if you finish at first in your group, which the United States has done. Casey Keller, ESPN soccer analyst, joined SportsCenter.
3: I think the ceiling is high. I mean, it's just that they've yet to really play against somebody that's going to push them. Turkey, obviously losing that opening match against Australia, which they dominated and just kind of made a few mistakes and got punished for it. They're going to be a much bigger test in that third match. Then we're going to have probably be able to answer that question a little bit better. But yeah, I see no reason why we can't go deep in this tournament.
1: So the question is, United States success a product of maybe a weaker group, or is it the product of a team that has improved drastically from what we've seen? Breck Shea, who used to play for the team, on that perception change.
4: Well, when you get into a tournament, you want to win your first game, and then you want to win your second game because that puts you into the knockout round, and they did that. And in the first game, in the first half, they looked pretty. And today, the first half, they looked pretty. In the second half, they had to suffer. And they got the result, and we're looking at the next stage, and we're all excited.
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5: 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How good is that? Are you ready to take?
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0: beat the Pirates thanks to a big hit in the eighth. 850, KOA has the call.
1: 3-1 pitch is hit towards left center field. Perfectly laid out into the left center field corner. Home Freeman. Home comes Carey. Braxton Fulford. A two-run pinch double. And the Rockies grab the lead back. It's 4-3.
2: Number four.
0: In Houston, the Astros beat the Guardians, and Jose Altuve's three-run home run in the sixth put them up. KBME 790 AM with the call.
3: First pitch by Festa, and Altuve rips it down the left field line. Ball is hooking. If it stays fair, it's trouble, and it's fair. Just over the wall. A go-ahead three-run homer. Jose Altuve gives the Astros the lead, 5-3.
2: Number three.
0: A matchup of first-place teams in Atlanta, and the Braves pull it out on a Mike Yastrzemski home run in the seventh. That was a big reason why on 680 The Fan.
4: Mike Yastrzemski swings, and it's a fly ball high in the air, deep right field. Flying back to the chop house. That is gone! A big swing by Yaz, and the Braves have a 3-1 lead in the seventh.
2: Number two.
0: Wyatt Lanford gave the Rangers a two-run lead going into the ninth against the Padres. 105.3 The Fan with the call.
5: Blake Hunt is in to catch. First pitch lifted by Wyatt deep out of the left center field. This one is sailing out of here into the second deck. First pitch home run here in the eighth for Wyatt Lanford. He makes it a two-run ball game again. 9-7 Texas.
2: Number one.
0: The Cubs crushed the Blue Jays in Chicago. And Carson Kelly's grand slam got them off to that great start they needed. The Cubs Radio Network has the call.
6: The pitch. Kelly swings, throws one deep in the air. Left field. Is it going to stay fair? Yes, gone. Grand slam, Carson Kelly. And it's a big first inning for the Cubs. They're now up 6-0 over the Blue Jays here in the first.
0: Great way to transition into the weekend with some exciting plays throughout Friday. As we continue to highlight the biggest story, of course, the United States on to the round of 32. Winners of Group D, still one more game in the group stage. Casey Keller, part of our ESPN soccer crew. One of the big notables from the game, Christian Pulisic did not play. The decision to not play him turned out to be a good one.
7: Yeah, I mean, it worked, but obviously we saw how dynamic Christian can be and what he can do on that left-hand side when he's fit. And so I think really Pochettino and the staff must have just felt that he needed a little more time to get back to the percentage that he needs to be at to be as productive as he can be on the pitch. And I think they also felt that against Australia, they could get the job done without him, and they did. But obviously going forward, a fit Christian and the Christian that we saw in that first half against Paraguay will be crucial. And for him to have that opportunity to rest up, get a little bit better, get a little more fitness, get that injury sorted out that little bit more before an all-important Turkey match.
0: Coming up next, celebrating in Seattle here on SportsCenter All Night.
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14: And it's day 9 of the World Cup and the second day of action for the United States. After a 4-1 win in the opener against Paraguay, the U.S. squared off against Australia in Seattle with a chance to book its spot in the round of 32. The United States would win Group D with a win and a Paraguay win or draw. The U.S. trying to do something it hadn't done in 96 years, that is win consecutive games at the World Cup. No Christian Pulisic, though. He was ruled out with a left calf injury, aggravated in the opening win. Even without the star, the U.S. got on the board early. A Cameron Burgess' own goal put the Stars and Stripes up in the 11th minute. That's back-to-back games where the U.S. benefited from an own goal. So sometimes it just happens to be your year, or at least your group stage. Then in the 43rd minute, Alex Freeman, he delivered on a rebound stemming from a set piece that doubled their lead up 2-0. That's 6 United States goals in the first 3 halves, already tying their most in a single group stage. The second half featured more Australia possession and scoring chances, but nothing got across the line. And the United States beat Australia 2-0. And with the win, they lock up their spot in the round of 32. Whether they clinch Group D, we'll get to that in just a bit. Again, that has to do with Paraguay's result that happened to be later on in the day. The United States, they advanced to the knockout stage in each of its last four World Cup appearances. Mention the six goals, tied for the most in a single World Cup group stage. We have plenty of reaction, plenty of analysis throughout the show here on SportsCenter. Let's start

0: With Tony Meola, former United States men's national team goalkeeper. He joined Amber and Ian and talked about the wonderful start through two games for Team USA.
1: Anybody who would have told you 6 points after two games 3 months ago, 6 months ago, you'd have bitten their arm off, right, to take it. And that's what they've got. It's historic for them. And I think we certainly looked at match day one against Paraguay and said, you know, this team is finally starting to gel.
0: United States 2-0 win. Tony Meola joined Amber and Ian and talked about how chippy the play got in the second half.
1: Look at the Knicks, right? I mean, the Knicks just win an NBA championship and didn't lead in so many portions, so many of the games, right until like the last portion of the game. Like you have this instinct that clicks in. Well, Australia did a little bit of that today where they said, you know what, we can't just lay down and take these punches. They didn't get goals out of it, but there's ebbs and flows. Like, you just don't dominate all the time for 90 minutes. So it's a weird game that we love, or that I love and have grown up in, where not the team that has the most flow in the game always wins. Sometimes it's about moments. But, man, I couldn't be any more proud of this U.S. team and what they've done so far and how they've approached these games.
0: And doing that without Christian Pulisic in the lineup. We'll get more on that as we move on SportsCenter. United States, they win consecutive games in a World Cup for the first time since the first ever World Cup matches back in 1930. Again, more Tony Meola, who joined Amber and Ian and talked about what he needs to see from this team moving forward.
1: So in the second half, what Australia did was they pressed us a little bit higher, right? And we struggled a little bit to get out of the press a few times, a little bit sloppy, maybe a little bit conditioned. The field looked a little sticky today, where the ball didn't travel the same way as it did in LA on the ground, right? So I don't know if you noticed, they were watering the field at halftime and the two water breaks, which doesn't happen all the time. So if I'm looking from the outside in and I see that second half, I say, well, maybe in moments or maybe particular players, I got to go press them. So we need to be better in those areas. We did have two or three opportunities to make the game 3-0 and put the game to bed. At 2-0, if you have those opportunities, you got to take them. So, yeah, there's little things. But again, it's so much easier to have these conversations and make these corrections when you've won two games and you got 6 points, right?
0: And one of those decisions that you might have to make forward in the last group stage game is whether or not you want to test it with Christian Pulisic. Again, the headline player for Team into the World Cup did not play in this win. So what's your approach for Pulisic in perhaps the next match?
1: Christian, now, if you don't play him in that game, you're looking at a period of almost 3 weeks in between games where you don't play, right? And rhythm is important, especially for guys that are dribblers, that are always on the ball. It's not like a defender where it's very much about space and where you are. He's a rhythm player. I would give him some minutes unless there's any issue whatsoever. We've now played three of our four halves, remember, so far without Christian. We are certainly better with him on the field. I mean, that display he put on against Paraguay in that first half, it makes you not want to be a right back for the opposing team, because he was really, really special in that first 45 minutes.
0: So as we analyze the decision on whether to play Pulisic in the next match, one thing worth noting as we now bring in the Paraguay-Turkey result as context for the United States, Paraguay beats Turkey 1-0. So that means the United States clinch winning their group. So no matter what, they're going to be in first place in Group D, which means that you have more room to experiment in the next game. So whether or not that makes it more likely Pulisic gets time or less likely, regardless, you could be more cautious with one of your best players. Let's get to Jeff Cameron, former player on the U.S. men's national team. He joined SportsCenter and gave his take on the team's performance.
2: I thought it was excellent. Everybody worked hard for one another. You know, having Christian sitting out this match allowed Pepe to come on. And really, to see Balogun, Pepe, Dest, all these guys, they worked for one another. And you could see it. They believed in one another. And I really do think they believe they can win this World Cup. And I think it's inspired all of us. For me, they had

0: to weather the storm in the second half. There was a couple opportunities. Australia were putting some pressure on us. We didn't have the cleanest second half, but we stayed resilient. We worked hard. And you know what? You can see the passion. It was excellent.
1: So the United States beats Australia 2-0. They secure first place in Group D, again, thanks to the win by Paraguay over Turkey, So that's Group D. Group C also had their action at the World Cup on Friday. Brazil topped Haiti 3-0. So Brazil, they lead Group C with 4 points. They can clinch a spot in the knockout stage with a win or draw in its final group stage game against Scotland. Morocco beat Scotland by the score of 1-0. So that wraps up the World Cup action. But we'll have plenty more on Team USA later on SportsCenter all night. Chris Lewis here on ESPN Radio. To Major League Baseball, and one of the headliners of the season's first half, Milwaukee's Jacob Mizorowski, their ace, has been ridiculous. Last start against the Phillies, he struck out 15 batters, didn't walk anybody. 74 of his 95 pitches were strikes. It was a one-hit shutout. Leads all qualifiers in ERA, WHIP, opponents OPS, and strikeout percentage. Advanced numbers, they're insane. He got the start against the Braves in a battle of first-place teams.
2: The pitch, and he got it looking. A fastball at 100 on the outside edge. It's going to be challenged by Riley. This should be a strike. Looking up at the video board, and boom. The seventh strikeout of the night for Mizorowski, who looks disappointed as he walks off the field and towards the Brewers dugout.
1: 620 WTMJ. Mizorowski got the strikeout there. His seventh, 2 earned runs in 6 innings. That actually raised his ERA to 1.45. Still the best ERA through 15 appearances in Brewers history. But he did leave the game trailing by 1, and his team was still down 1 in the ninth.
2: Terang 0 for 2 with a strikeout against Iglesias lifetime. First pitch swinging, a liner into left. That's going to get down for a base hit. Yelich is in. Churio around third. Here's the play at the plate. Churio is out. Brewers seeing if they want to challenge it. We are looking at the replay. I'm not sure that he did. I can't imagine this would get overturned.
1: It is ruled out, so the Brewers cannot get the run, and the Braves top the Brewers 3-2. A good game, but Mizorowski, it's his first loss since April 19th against the Miami Marlins. Manager Pat Murphy on that key play in the ninth.
3: We didn't know either way, but why not challenge it? You know what I mean? It was a great throw, great tag, great catch at the plate. Credit those guys for executing that. Churio had a good turn. That was just a great baseball play. Great baseball play on their part. Great comeback for us in the ninth against a really good pitcher. We were kind of snake bit. You know what I mean? Like Felix Ball, you know, up the middle at 100 miles an hour, got knocked down by the pitcher. Great play. The catch in left field by Eli. Line drive to short. We got doubled off. But a lot of little things happened tonight that prevented us from capitalizing on some of the offense, and credit to them. Their starter was terrific. He kept us at bay. It was a great ball game. One of the best teams in baseball, and they played well, and they got clutch hits, and we didn't.
1: Tune into baseball action later today. The Braves host the Brewers. 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Coverage begins 3:30 Eastern on ESPN Radio and the ESPN app. So the Miz, still the ERA leader in the National League. The current leader in the American League, Yankee starter Cam Schlittler. He was on the mound for the Yankees in their weekend series opener against the Reds.
4: Swing and a miss. That's a career high 13th strikeout for Schlittler.
1: 13 strikeouts. He went 6 innings without allowing a run. He now has a 1.71 ERA in 16 starts this season. The lowest by a Yankees pitcher in their first 16 games or starts in a season since Ron Guidry back in 1978. As for the offense,
4: that one's clubbed to right center field. Done on the run. Looking up. See ya. Into Monument Park.
1: That on Yes Network as the Yankees close out the Reds 5-0, and they're 5-1 in their last 6 games, outscoring teams 39-16 over that stretch. One of the hottest names on the trade market continues to be Tiger starter Tarik Skubal. Two-time defending Cy Young Award winner. He missed a chunk of the season with an injured elbow. Back on the bump for the second time.

0: time since his return. And he was taking on the White Sox, but the result did not go his way.
1: Two on, two outs. Tigers down a run. The pitch. Swinging a jam job. Pop up. Shallow center. Is going to drop for a base hit. Peters came in. Dove couldn't get it. One run is in. Green racing home. Thrown out of time. A little bloop. Double. Tigers take the lead 4-3.
0: Thankfully, his offense had his back on 97-1 the ticket. Skubal has now allowed multiple earned runs in four consecutive outings, but thanks to that two-run double in the sixth inning, Carpenter's fifth multi-run batted in-game this month, the Tigers topped the White Sox 4-3. The Athletic senior baseball writer, Tyler Kepner, he joined the Rich Eisen Show and kind of painted the picture on the trade market for Skubal.
2: Unless the Tigers go on a real heater real quick, they probably will trade him and should trade him, because if they want to get him back, just be the highest bidder in free agency. I mean, that's what it's going to take. I think that's what it almost always comes down to anyway. So they'll have just as much of a chance as any other team as long as they write the biggest check in the offseason. So might as well get something for him now if the team doesn't turn it around immediately.
0: Well, coming up next, the player built for the wind at the U.S. Open might be Wyndham. It's the SportsCenter All Night on ESPN Radio.
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5: 6 goals through 2 games. 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
6: Yeah, I mean, Matt Freeze didn't have to do much, but that's a good thing for us. And when he had to make a save, he made a save. And you start from Balogun and Pepe up front, the way they pressed all the way to the back line, being very organized, it was great to see. And I want to talk about Freeman's goal. You look at that, he was the first one to react. And minutes before that, he got hit in the head, he got up and played, and then he laid his body on the line to give that 2-goal lead. And it was just awesome to see. And the fight, like Jeff said, it's been awesome.
5: He brought up Freeman's goal in the 43rd minute. Just 21 years old, 314 days, the youngest player to score for the United States since Julian Green at the 2014 World Cup when he was just 19 years old. The other United States goal came in the 11th minute on an own goal. Casey Keller, ESPN soccer analyst, biggest takeaway.
7: Takeaway was that it was what was needed to be done. I didn't think the team was going to be able to replicate that phenomenal performance against Paraguay. But what was more important was just getting the result. And they found a way to get the result. They kept a clean sheet, which was nice. The goalkeeper always likes the clean sheet. But the 2 goals in the first half, and then just to be smart in the second half. Just find a way to get the 3 points and come away with the game that you dominated. Now, Australia had their moments. They weren't able to capitalize on some of the chances that they created, but the U.S. didn't panic, and they saw out the all-important win.
5: Well, we mentioned Alex Freeman and his goal. Hear from Alex Freeman later on SportsCenter. From the U.S. team to the U.S. Open, where Wyndham Clark continues to dominate. So you take a look at the U.S. Open leaderboard. Wyndham Clark shot 1-under 69 on Friday. He's in first place through 36 holes, combined 7-under. 36 hole total, 133. Again, he shot a 64 on Thursday, the lowest by any player at Shinnecock Hills all time. Now, the looming thing in the background is no 36-hole leader has ever won a major at Shinnecock Hills. So Wyndham Clark will look to hold on to a lead. He's 4 strokes ahead of second place. The 8th player to lead by 4 or more strokes through 36 holes at the U.S. Open. He's in control and afterwards talked about his success through 2 days.
8: Yesterday, I really drove it great, and then I was just really conservative into the greens. These greens are obviously the challenge of this golf course. And then today, I kind of did the same thing. Wasn't as sharp, but the consistency of hitting it to kind of conservative targets really paid off.
5: Wyndham Clark, second time in his career, he has opened any major with consecutive round in the 60s. The only time he did that previously was the 2023 U.S. Open. He went on to win it, which is the only major of his career. Other notable, Bryson DeChambeau shot a 5-over. He missed the cut. Another major in which DeChambeau does not make the cut. 10 players are under par through 36 holes. SportsCenter all night. Chris Lewis here on ESPN Radio. We slide over to Major League Baseball where the Cubs destroy the Blue Jays.
9: The pitch. Kelly swings, throws one deep in the air. Left field. Is it going to stay fair? Yes! Gone! Slam, Carson Kelly, and it's a big first inning for the Cubs. They're now up 6-0 over the Blue Jays here in the first.
5: One of those power alley games.

0: At Wrigley on the Cubs radio network. 16-2 final, season high 16 runs. The Cubs, they've been streaky this year. They got off to that great start, then hit a rut where they were 5-18 in a 23 game stretch, and now they're 6-2 in their last 8 games. 7 runs they scored in the first inning, tied for their most in any inning this season. To a much closer game between the Marlins and Giants, where the fish did just enough.
1: 1-1, a chopper into right. That is in for a base hit that rolls into right field. Ruiz around third. He's coming in to score. Throw to third. Kicks away from Chapman a little bit. Hicks, the trail man, follows to second. Sanoja not going anywhere. But Liam Hicks drives in another run. It's a 10-game hitting streak. He's got 53 RBIs. And most importantly, we're tied at 3 in the bottom of the 7th.
0: That on 940 WINZ. So that tied it in the 7th. And the Marlins win it 4-3. Their 6th straight home win, which, believe it or not, is the longest active streak in baseball. Marlins' longest since June of 2023. We mentioned there they were trailing 3-2 entering the 7th inning. Their first win when trailing entering the 7th since May 16th. So it'd been a while for the Giants. It ends their 3-game winning streak. Speaking of winning, the Rangers in a high-scoring one get past the Padres.
2: Blake Hunt is in to catch. First pitch lifted by Wyatt deep out of the left center field. This one is sailing out of here into the second deck. First pitch home run here in the 8th for Wyatt Langford. He makes it a 2-run ball game again. 9-7 Texas.
0: On 105.3 The Fan, Langford goes 3-for-5, double that home run, 2 runs batted in, 4-3 hit game of the season as the Rangers pace the Padres 9-7, and the Padres struggle on the road. They're 3-9 in their last 12 road games. The Rangers in this game had 4 players with multiple hits in the victory. Let's go over to the Astros-Guardians matchup, where it's a throwback performance for Jose Altuve.
3: First pitch by Festa, and Altuve rips it down the left field line. Ball is hooking. If it stays fair, it's trouble, and it's fair, and just over the wall, a go-ahead 3-run homer. Jose Altuve gives the Astros the lead, 5-3.
0: Okay, BME, 790 AM, they cruise 9-3 past the Guardians. So Altuve hits a 3-run home run. He goes 2-for-4 with a double, 4 runs batted in, 3rd home run in his last 5 games. Royals, Cardinals, I like that Midwest matchup, interleague play. This time the Royals squeak past.
4: Here's the 3-1. Swing, fly ball the other way, hit well to left.
0: On 96.5 The Fan, Cardinals got back in it, but it was a Royals 6, Cardinals 5. And worth noting, Bobby Witt, that was his first missed game this season. He sprained his MCL the day before. Seth Lugo got the start for Kansas City, went 6 innings, allowed just 1 run, and did not strike out any batters. Coming up next, Alex Friedman. He takes us through his goal for the United States and their win in Seattle. This is SportsCenter All Night, right here on ESPN Radio.
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2: Good afternoon. This is Paul Keel's World Cup competition in Seattle. The U.S. a 1-0 lead over Australia prior to halftime. The Americans benefiting from an own goal from Australian netminder Cameron Burgess. Other matches coming up later. Scotland against Morocco. Brazil meets Haiti. And Turkey takes on Paraguay. Meanwhile, golf, second round of the U.S. Open at Shinnecock Hills. Wyndham Clark with a 36-hole scoring record of 7-under par. He was 1-under today and currently has a 4-stroke lead over Xander Schauffele and Matt Fitzpatrick, who are at -3. Colin Morikawa, Henry Higgs, and Max Gajman trying to stay close at 2-under par. Cleveland Guardians will begin a series tonight in Houston against the Astros. The Guardians and manager Stephen Vogt coming off a win in Milwaukee yesterday thanks to an outstanding pitching performance that Vogt got from Parker Messick.
3: Parker was great. Six innings, 2 runs, pitched around some trouble. He got himself into trouble at times. I mean, that was a very uncharacteristic game by both teams with all the walks, but we were able to wiggle our way out of it, and Parker made some huge pitches when he needed to, gave us length when we needed it. Outstanding performance by Parker today.
2: Guardians still tied for first in the American League Central. They'll send Tanner Bibee to the mound. Houston tonight will go with Tetsuya Imai. Meanwhile, the Cincinnati Reds, who still reside in the basement of the National League Central, begin a series in New York against the AL East leading Yankees. On the mound tonight for the Reds will be Rhett Lauder. The Yankees will send Cam Schlittler to the mound. Meanwhile, NHL veteran Jonathan Toews, after 16 seasons, announced for his retirement today. This is the Ohio News Network.
4: Your Skynet overnight forecast calls for clear skies, a low of 55 degrees, could get wind gusts as high as 21 miles per hour. For Saturday, a chance of showers mainly before noon, otherwise mostly sunny at a high 79 degrees. Sunday, a chance of showers in the afternoon, partly sunny with a high of 76. For Skynet weather, I'm Max Crenshaw on ESPN Radio, 1430 AM and 105.7 FM.
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0: round of 32.
1: But today, even if I am not American, after the game, I was emotional because I think what the offer was amazing. The fans were amazing. The warm reception, in the way that they support us, and in the way they celebrate the victory, they make it feel very emotional, and the players were they are very emotional too.
0: That is head coach Mauricio Pochettino as the United States beats Australia in Seattle 2-0. They clinched their spot in the round of 32 with their win, and in fact, they clinched Group D because Paraguay had their win against Turkey. So the United States locks up Group D, so they're into the round of 32 and in a good position once you get to the knockout stage where they've been now in each of their last four World Cup appearances. Still have one more game in the group stage. We'll see how they handle that and whether Christian Pulisic does play. He did not play in this game with that calf injury. Alex Freeman, though, he played. He scored. He scored the second goal of the game. That was in the 43rd minute after the first goal, scoring the 11th minute, was an own goal. Cameron Burgess for Australia ended up putting in the back of his own net. So Alex Freeman in the 43rd minute became the youngest player to score for the U.S. team since Julian Green at the 2014 World Cup. Freeman, of course, the son of former NFL wide receiver Antonio Freeman, after the game talked about that goal right before half.
2: Yeah, I think before, obviously, I hit my head pretty hard, but I was able to get up and be able to continue playing, and we had a corner and went back to Serginho, and Serginho took a shot, and I think for me, it was to be able to kind of get the rebound in any way I can.

0: and I was able to, you know, put it in the back of the net. I thought it was offside, and then VAR took a really long time. I was very anxious to see, you know, whether it was a goal or not. And then when it was a goal, I think I looked back and I saw my teammates running at me. I was like, oh Lord, and I had to run. And then I ended up running and celebrating with them, and I think it just made me very emotional in the moment.
1: Not only the celebration in Seattle, but the celebration in group gatherings all across the country. Just seeing the videos on social media, the country has really been swept up the success through really the first game and now through two games. And who knows the possibility? We'll get later on SportsCenter of the possibility ceiling-wise for the U.S. team after what they've put on the pitch through two games. And this one without Pulisic. Mentioned his calf injury, and Freeman talked about winning without their star.
0: Yeah, I think it felt like for us, you know, we know how vital Christian is to the team and how much he can contribute in the game. And I think for us, it was, you know, we had Ricardo Pepi who came in and did an amazing game, you know. But I think that just shows how, you know, how much our roster is, you know, how good players we have, you know, on the field whenever they get a chance. And in fact, that just shows for us, you know, to, you know, never not be ready, you know, because you don't know when your chance is going to get called up and be able to kind of play. And Pepi did that today and was able to contribute in a very, very amazing way today. And I think that just shows that, you know, you be ready and be able to contribute any way you can.
1: Alex is not the first Freeman to have a big game in Seattle. His dad, Antonio Freeman, mentioned former receiver. He had a game where he caught 7 passes for 108 yards and 2 touchdowns in a Packers 31-10 win over Seattle at the Kingdome. You know, the Kingdome no longer there. Lumen Field has taken its spot in the United States. Alex Freeman has one of his biggest moments scoring the goal to put the United States up too. So, 2-0 win. U.S. beats Australia. They are Group D winners. The performance by Alex Freeman, a part of the win. Taylor Twellman, Apple TV's lead soccer analyst, joined Scott Van Pelt and talked about the style in which the United States did it. Does that style matter?
2: I expected the United States to have 6 points after two games. I did. The game against Paraguay caught me off guard because the style and energy in the emphatic way that they went about their business and being up for the pressure and the occasion, that caught me off guard. This game today was exactly what I expected. Scrappy, ugly, clawing, fighting. Australia playing with about 9-10 defenders, trying to look for any kind of situation. Yes, you get an own goal, but Pepi would have scored. The United States did enough in the first 45 minutes. The second half wasn't good enough, but you also got to have this in mind. This team's never won back-to-back games in a World Cup since 1930. They don't know what it's like to go in halftime back-to-back games where you have a multi-goal lead. So, Scott, this is a different world for them, and I think the second half was flat. I think the manager should have made a few more subs to give them fresh legs, but they've won 2 games in 2 different ways. That should give them momentum and confidence.
1: Yeah, you'll take the dubs at this point if you're the United States trying to make a historic run past the round of 16. Brian Dunseth, he joined Amber and Ian, another Apple TV soccer analyst, and he was impressed with how the head coach dealt with Pulisic's absence.
3: What was impressive is that Mauricio Pochettino threw another wrinkle into the starting 11, starting Ricardo Pepi a little bit more on that left-hand side, but constantly a threat off the shoulder of Flo Balogun. The fact that they're getting goals in different variations, the fact that the physicality, the presence, dominance in the first 45 minutes, and then ultimately the management of the game in the second half is Popovich and everybody from Australia threw absolutely everything they possibly could to manipulate not only the referee, but to manipulate the U.S. team, even to the point where Flo Balogun really towed that line of almost finding himself being shown the red card from the back pocket from the referee for the combativeness that we saw. I think overall it's one more step forward, and this group, I think, continues the evolution of earning the respect of a fan base here in the United States that isn't always soccer fans, but are starting to fall in love with this group of players.
1: We're seeing the high highs, but the consistency is what at some points throughout the United States soccer history has been lacking. But as Brian notes, it might be there now.
3: There's an understanding from Mauricio and his staff that the moment you put the crest on for your country, that you are going to live, breathe, and die by your performance. And it is your duty to represent that crest.

0: And they've already secured the number one spot in Group D, no matter what. So they could be a little bit more cautious with Pulisic if they want to go that direction. Perhaps sit some players with yellow cards to protect them. They can be creative in this last game with a little bit more room for error. Again, they clinched Group D because Paraguay beat Turkey in other World Cup action. That game was a 1-0 total, Paraguay over Turkey. So Paraguay, they have a simple scenario. They'll clinch a round of 32 berth with a win next Thursday against Australia. Elsewhere, Group C, Brazil, they needed a good performance, and they got it 3-0 over Haiti. So they lead Group C with 4 points. They can clinch a spot in the knockout stage with a win or draw in their final group stage against Scotland. Speaking of Scotland, Scotland had their performance against Morocco. They fell 1-0 just outside of Boston. That is your World Cup update, brought to you by Gusto. 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Sports Center All Night, Chris Lewis here on ESPN Radio. A 2023 winner of the U.S. Open is making a run at his second victory. Wyndham Clark shot a 1-under 69 on Friday. In first place through 36 holes, he's 7-under, 4 strokes ahead of second place. He is cruising in Long Island. And Wyndham Clark joined our Michael Collins after his round.
1: Well, I know I'm talking to a dude whose name's at the top of the leaderboard, but I know you tired. Tell me about your late afternoon, evening, morning, long day.
2: Yeah, I mean, we finished right at about 8:30, didn't get out of here till 9, got home, had to eat food. Next thing you know, it was 10:30, struggling to fall asleep because you kind of have the high from the day, then had to wake up at 4. Definitely was an early wake-up call. I was a zombie for the first 2 hours of the morning. And then you got to play 20 holes at a U.S. Open course. So I'm very tired. I'm going to go take a nap, go watch Team USA win, and then kind of just have a chill night for sure.
1: There's plenty of guys playing this golf course that are looking at the leaderboard going, what course did you play? So how were you able to play as well as you were able to play?
2: You know, I really drove it good. And even though these fairways are wide, it's important to be in the fairways out here. And then, I've hit a lot of really good iron shots. I've been conservative on the putts that I need to be conservative on. And then when I've been in trouble, I've just kind of managed to either save par or just make it a bogey and not a big number.
1: As a guy who's won a U.S. Open before, do you feel more comfortable now being in the position that you're in?
2: Yeah, for sure. I mean, I think anytime you're in contention, whether it's a regular event or any, like, you just gain more confidence. And I've been playing on a lot of confidence lately, and I can feed off of 23's U.S. Open. I can feed off of CJ's Cup recently and learn from last week in Canada and kind of having a bad Sunday. So there's so many things you can lean on, and yeah, I definitely feel good going into the weekend.
1: Last thing, what's going to be the most important thing going into just Saturday, focusing on the third round?
2: It's just that, focusing on Saturday, not getting ahead of myself. The biggest thing for me, I kind of got a little wayward off the tee, so if I could get it back in the fairway. And then I'd like to kind of make those putts from 6 to 15 feet, so I'm going to go work on that. And those are kind of the two things that I would clean up for going into tomorrow.
0: So that's Wyndham Clark after the round, first place, 7-under through 36 holes, enters the weekend 4 strokes ahead of second place. WNBA action, and one of the biggest upsets of the season, the Mystics beat the Liberty.
3: Down to 5, Citron has to float it up, gives it off to Arifin, who comes up with the loose ball putback.
0: That on Ion. So the Mystics, they snap a 10-game losing streak versus the Liberty, their longest active losing streak by any team against a single opponent. They win it 86-83, and it ends the Liberty 8-game winning streak. But Marina Mabry was just unconscious from 3 as the Toronto Tempo come from behind against the Connecticut Sun.
3: In the hands of Mabry with 34, goal for a career high. She does it! 9 threes for Mabry to match the WNBA single game record.
0: NBC Sports Boston, and that gave you all the context. 9-for-12 from three, tied the record for threes in a single game. Tempo trailed by as many as 16, but they go on to win 101-97. Speaking

0: of overcoming deficits. Some of that late in the night in Major League Baseball. Dodgers, they trailed in the ninth inning. It didn't matter against the Orioles.
1: 2 outs and the 1-2 pitch to Rushing. He swings and loops it into right field. That's a base hit. Paul comes around third. Here's the throw to the plate. Paul slides. He's safe. And the ball gets away. Here comes Ward. Dodgers win. Dodgers win. They come back and win. For the 23rd time this year, the Dodgers have come back to win.
0: AM 570 LA Sports, 6-5 Dodgers score 3 in the ninth. They beat the Orioles. Speaking of teams trailing, the Athletics trailed the Angels 11-4 in the sixth inning. They overcame it all.
2: The tearing of the plate, the pitch, that's taken high in the eighth. Win the ball game, 12-11. Unbelievable. A 12-11 final. They came back from 11-4 deficit to win this game 12-11, 3 hours and 28 minutes. As the A's win it 12-11 to get back.
0: Love when the time of game gets weaved into the final call. I'll talk 650 KSTE. The Athletics, dramatic winners over the Angels. Rockies beat the Pirates 4-3, Rays 5, Nationals 2, Red Sox 6-2 winners over the Mariners. Diamondbacks nearly double the Twins 9-5. Coming up next, thinking big after the U.S. win and then to clinch a spot in the knockout stage. This is SportsCenter All Night on ESPN Radio.
3: Coming up on the Monday edition of Unsportsmanlike with Evan Cohen, Chris Canty, and me, Michelle Smallman. Now that the 25-26 NBA season is officially over, it's time to look ahead to the NBA offseason and which team has the chance to improve themselves the most. It's Unsportsmanlike, 6 a.m. Eastern, right here on ESPN Radio, ESPN 2, and ESPN U.
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5: One of the most iconic snippets of a movie that you was in, when you played David Ruffin. Ain't nobody coming to see you, Otis. How strong was that role?
6: Good afternoon. This is Paul Keel's World Cup competition in Seattle. The U.S. a 1-0 lead over Australia prior to halftime. The Americans benefiting from an own goal from Australian netminder Cameron Burgess. Other matches coming up later, Scotland against Morocco, Brazil meets Haiti, and Turkey takes on Paraguay. Meanwhile, golf, second round of the U.S. Open at Shinnecock Hills. Wyndham Clark with a 36-hole scoring record of 7-under par. He was 1-under today and currently has a 4-stroke lead over Xander Schauffele and Matt Fitzpatrick, who are at -3. Colin Morikawa, Henry Higgs, and Max Eisman trying to stay close at 2-under par. Cleveland Guardians will begin a series tonight in Houston against the Astros. The Guardians and manager Stephen Vogt coming off a win in Milwaukee yesterday thanks to an outstanding pitching performance that Vogt got from Parker Messick.
7: Parker was great. Six innings, 2 runs. Pitched around some trouble. He got himself into trouble at times. I mean, that was a very uncharacteristic game by both teams with all the walks, but you know, we were able to wiggle our way out of it, and Parker made some huge pitches when he needed to, gave us length when we needed it. Outstanding performance by Parker today.
6: Guardians still tied for first in the American League Central. They'll send Tanner Bibee to the mound. Houston tonight will go with Tetsuya Imai. Meanwhile, the Cincinnati Reds, who still reside in the basement of the National League Central, begin a series in New York against the AL East leading Yankees. On the mound tonight for the Reds will be Rhett Lauder. The Yankees will send Cam Schlittler to the mound. Meanwhile, NHL veteran Jonathan Toews, after 16 seasons, announced for his retirement today. This is the Ohio News Network.
8: Your Skynet overnight forecast calls for clear skies, a low of 55 degrees, could get wind gusts as high as 21 miles per hour. For Saturday, a chance of showers mainly before noon, otherwise mostly sunny at a high 79 degrees. Sunday, a chance of showers in the afternoon, partly sunny with a high of 76. For Skynet weather, I'm Max Crenshaw on ESPN Radio, 1430 AM and 105.7 FM.
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3: United States, winners of Group D, into the knockout stage. A round of 32, berth secured. 2-0 winners over Australia. Still one more game left in the group stage. They scored 6 goals through 2 games of this World Cup. The first goal in this game against Australia was an own goal. Second goal scored by Alex Freeman. That second goal was scored in the 43rd minute. Just some notables. 17 goals scored by CONCACAF nations this World Cup after the United States put up 2. That was already the most in a single World Cup. Now, again, expanded the field, so more teams. But also, scoring is up if you just look at the scores through each night of action through the World Cup. You're seeing multiple goals throughout a lot of the matches. So let's get into some more thoughts and perhaps the ceiling of what this team can do, because, hey, through 2 games, 2 solid performances. Brian Dunseth, Apple TV soccer analyst, joined Amber and Ian and noted the narrative might be changing for this United States team.
4: You know, from us, egotistically, we're like, yeah, USA's, they got a chance. And everyone kind of laughs and giggles at us. They kind of tap us on the head like we're the cute little baby brother. But from the opening moment against Paraguay to what we saw today, the amount of my English friends, they're just saying, you guys got a real chance. So from a conversation about getting out of the group to now their expectations at a bare minimum is that we're in a quarterfinal match and potentially pushing through to a deeper knockout round. I think the narrative is adjusting. But again, there's still a lot of work to do. And don't think for a second that this group of players is comfortable with what they've done so far, because they understand how much further they need to go.
3: You cannot overstate the difference of winning a group versus finishing in second, just the path that it would take to get to the quarterfinals. It's so much easier, just at least on paper, not to say any game is easy, but on paper, the path is more favorable if you finish at first in your group, which the United States has done. Casey Keller, ESPN soccer analyst, joined SportsCenter.
5: I think the ceiling is high. I mean, it's just that they've yet to really play against somebody that's going to push them. Turkey, obviously losing that opening match against Australia, which they dominated and just kind of made a few mistakes and got punished for it. They're going to be a much bigger test in that third match. Then we're going to have probably be able to answer that question a little bit better. But yeah, I see no reason why we can't go deep in this tournament.
3: So the question is, United States success a product of maybe a weaker group, or is it the product of a team that has improved drastically from what we've seen? Breck Shea, who used to play for the team, on that perception change.
6: Well, when you get into a tournament, you want to win your first game, and then you want to win your second game, because that puts you into the knockout round, and they did that. And in the first game, in the first half, they looked pretty. And today, the first half, they looked pretty. In the second half, they had to suffer. And they got the result, and we're looking at the next stage, and we're all excited.
3: On to the next. Just like on SportsCenter, where it's on to the next with today's top sound.
2: 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Number 5.
3: The Rockies came back to beat the Pirates thanks to a big hit in the 8th. 850, KOA has the call.
7: 3-1 pitch is hit towards left center field. Perfectly laid out into the left center field corner. Home Freeman. Home comes Carrick. Braxton Fulford. A 2-run pinch double. And the Rockies grab the lead back. 4-3.
2: Number 4.

0: in Houston, the Astros beat the Guardians, and Jose Altuve's three-run home run in the sixth put them up. KBME 790 AM with the call.
1: First pitch by Festa, and Altuve rips it down the left field line. Ball is hooking. If it stays fair, it's trouble, and it's fair. Just over the wall. A go-ahead three-run homer. Jose Altuve gives the Astros the lead, 5-3.
2: Number three.
0: A matchup of first-place teams in Atlanta, and the Braves pull it out on a Mike Yastrzemski home run in the seventh. That was a big reason why on 680 The Fan.
3: Mike Yastrzemski swings. It's a fly ball high in the air, deep right field. Flying back to the chop house. That is gone! A big swing by Yaz, and the Braves have a 3-1 lead in the seventh.
2: Number two.
0: Wyatt Lanford gave the Rangers a two-run lead going into the ninth against the Padres. 105.3 The Fan with the call.
4: Blake Hunt is in to catch. First pitch lifted by Wyatt deep out of the left center field. This one is sailing out of here into the second deck. First pitch home run here in the eighth for Wyatt Lanford. He makes it a two-run ball game again. 9-7 Texas.
2: Number one.
0: The Cubs crushed the Blue Jays in Chicago. And Carson Kelly's grand slam got them off to that great start they needed. The Cubs Radio Network has the call.
5: The pitch. Kelly swings, drills one deep in the air. Left field. Is it going to stay fair? Yes, gone. Grand slam, Carson Kelly. And it's a big first inning for the Cubs. They're now up 6-0 over the Blue Jays here in the first.
0: Great way to transition into the weekend with some exciting plays throughout Friday as we continue to highlight the biggest story, of course, the United States on to the round of 32. Winners of Group D, still one more game in the group stage. Casey Keller, part of our ESPN soccer crew. One of the big notables from the game, Christian Pulisic did not play. The decision to not play him turned out to be a good one.
6: Yeah, I mean, it worked, but obviously we saw how dynamic Christian can be and what he can do on that left-hand side when he's fit. And so I think really Pochettino and the staff must have just felt that he needed a little more time to get back to the percentage that he needs to be at to be as productive as he can be on the pitch. And I think they also felt that against Australia, they could get the job done without him, and they did. But obviously going forward, a fit Christian and the Christian that we saw in that first half against Paraguay will be crucial.
0: A chance for a memorable summer for fans of United States soccer. Well, that wraps up this edition of SportsCenter All Night. Our thank yous to our producer, Stephen Risser. Our technical director is Alex Suhiro. 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
12: This league has seen some impressive playoff runs over the years, but we've never seen anything like the 2026 New York Knicks. They will be forever remembered as the team that proved no lead is too big and no guard is too small.
13: No lead is too big, no guard is too small, no celebration was too big in the West Village in Manhattan on a Saturday night. Tyler Murray, Monica McNutt, 880 ESPN, ESPN New York, ESPN New York app, Knicks Radio Network. Just an unbelievable final call of the New York Knicks winning their first title in 53 years since 1973 by beating the Spurs in San Antonio, Game 5, 94-90, winning the series 4-1, and giving the Knicks their title and giving the NBA the eighth different champion over the last 8 years. Just a remarkable run here by the New York Knicks. 16-3, the three losses by a combined 6 points. They dominated everyone. And of course, you heard it all here on ESPN Radio on the NBA Finals on ESPN Radio presented by Gusto. Take a deep breath, because that was just remarkable. And Jalen Brunson, CC, proved me wrong, proved you wrong, proved so many other people wrong that he can be that 1A superstar. We said specifically, well, he can win a title, but he needs a best player on the team. Yeah, he's that best player on the team. Hand up. I was wrong. Jalen Brunson, you're as likable on the court and off the court as could be, and I apologize to you. I hope my kids follow you, your lead in life, and the way you

0: act and the way you play and how hard you work on and off the court and how you don't smile until the end. Jalen Brunson, I'm sorry. You're awesome. I screwed this one up. There's my apology. I'm sure there's more. CeCe, go ahead.
1: Yeah, I mean, listen, it's David versus Goliath, and we know how that worked out with the slingshot. And Jalen Brunson, we kept waiting on him to have a signature game in this series. He's had moments, but he hadn't had that game where you said that's his masterpiece, that's his coronation as the King of New York, and have his team sitting on top of the NBA world. But we got that in a closeout in San Antonio on Saturday night. 45 points. It's the second highest percentage of a team scoring in a closeout game to Michael Jordan in his 45 in the game six of the 98 finals against the Utah Jazz. So Jalen Brunson, absolutely phenomenal. You look at the company that he's keeping, the graphic that they're showing on ESPN2, ESPNU. I mean, he's one of four players to score 45-plus in a closeout game. He joins Giannis, Bob Pettit, and Michael Jordan. So it's pretty elite company for Jalen Brunson, and it just goes to show that even though it looks a lot different than other players that are considered superstars or top five guys in the sport, it's still as effective and sometimes even more so.
2: Yeah. Jalen Brunson is the definition of it doesn't matter what other people say about you as long as you believe in yourself. Because here's a guy who is a two-time champion at the collegiate level and was drafted in the second round. I watched a lot of videos of him over the weekend talking about how he felt like there was nothing more that he could have shown in college for him to have a better position in the draft, and people still overlooked him. People still passed him by. This is a guy that the Dallas Mavericks had and let walk. This is a guy that when he was brought here by the Knicks, that everyone doubted. He's too small. We shouldn't be building around him. Can he be the guy? Can he be a 1A guy? And he just kept his head down and he kept working. This was a guy that the Knicks believed in so much that they imported his teammates to build the culture of this team around him. This is a guy that no matter what the deficit was, he never wavered. Jalen Brunson is a winner at the highest level. And congratulations to him because he earned this.
0: It's weird to say after all these years of, let's be honest, ineptitude, that they have become the model franchise. They've become the model franchise in terms of belief and loyalty, if you think about it. As you just said, Smalls, they believed in someone when no one else did to that level. And they believed in him so much that he was willing to say, you know what? I need to take less money than offered to me in order to get all of these other guys around me that I know can contribute to winning. He was so justified in his actions, and they were justified in his actions. I mean, playing through injury, obviously, which we'll get to the Wemby part of it, but playing through injury in the final game, in a closeout game when he scores 45 points, but every decision was right. Bringing in a guy who'd never run a team before, an agent in Leon Rose. Leon Rose very intelligently deciding in that moment, two things need to happen immediately. Number one, one voice policy, whoever the coach is. Number two, the guy that I've been with my whole life, basically, Worldwide West, who knows everyone, He's coming with me. So you're getting both of us. Then the decision to bring in Tom Thibodeau was the right decision. You needed to get from bad to good, and Tom Thibodeau got them from bad to good. Believing in Jalen Brunson, where now it's, hey, let's go get everybody around him, and Bridges and Hart, making the very shrewd trade to say, if we're going to build around Brunson, we need 3-and-D players. Well, you got an elite one in OG Anunoby. The gutsy decision to trade for Karl Anthony Towns, who the Minnesota Timberwolves did not want to give the money to and did not think he could lead them to a championship, and the New York Knicks made him a defensive player. I know he got in foul trouble in the closeout game, but so what? And then the decision, we got from bad to good. We're really good. We need to get from really good to great. And let's go get the ninth choice, basically, in Mike Brown. And Mike Brown came in there with finals experience, playoff experience, which you didn't think about at the time being so vital. But when he's matched up with Mitch Johnson, who had no experience doing anything, Mike Brown ran circles around him. And I'll give you, CeCe, one other thing that I don't know that I would have done, that they did. And I have to give him a ton of credit for it. I think when I made the coaching change away from Tibbs, in my head, it's, well, now we're taking the team a little bit away from Brunson. He's not running everything anymore. You may have to move on from Rick, his dad. And they very intelligently did not. I may have considered that in trying to set

0: separate this. Hey, this is your last chance, Nova Knicks. You better do it now. They kept Rick Brunson. Rick Brunson was awesome with Mike Brown. Rick Brunson's comments post-game, my son's not the best player of all time with the Knicks. Patrick Ewing is. He's not the best free agent signing. Shaq is. Oh, my God, you can't handle yourself any better than they did. Every decision they made was the right one, and I would have been wrong 100 times over the course of this time. Kudos to the New York Knicks.
1: Yeah, credit to the New York Knicks, and if we're going to dole out the kudos, we've got to give some to owner James Dolan. And listen, I'm not the biggest, or I haven't been the biggest James Dolan fan because of how he's fat-handed a lot of the decisions when it comes to managing the New York Knicks throughout the years. But I give him credit for this. When he made the decision to move on from Tom Thibodeau, there was a lot of speculation about the Knicks going star chasing last summer. And to that, owner James Dolan said, you know, he's learned not to go chasing after the bright, shiny object. And that was Giannis. They doubled down on the culture. They doubled down on Brunson. They doubled down on being able to get those guys to commit to playing defense at a higher level. And the result is a championship. We've known that the Knicks can score points. We've known that they've had a dynamic offense. But after last playoffs run, where they came up short in the conference finals to the Pacers, the question was, can you win a title with two defensive liabilities on the court, that being Jalen Brunson and Karl-Anthony Towns? Well, those guys took it personal. And while nobody will look at Jalen Brunson and say he's a plus defender, they will look at Jalen Brunson and say he's communicative, like a good leader is supposed to be. He's always in the right position. He's willing to put his body on the line on the defensive end of the court, taking charges, positioning himself against other bigger players, playing with the level of physicality. And then, of course, Karl-Anthony Towns and the transformation that we've seen him make, not just on the offensive end playing point center, but on the defensive end, being a presence, being able to slow down Victor Wembanyama, and then being able to contest opponent shots in a way that we've never seen him do throughout the course of his career. So I give a tremendous amount of credit to ownership for not getting in the way of what Leon Rose and World Wide West were trying to build, for empowering Mike Brown without taking the leadership role away from Jalen Brunson, but then also the Knicks taking it personal in terms of their failure last postseason and making the requisite changes so that they could hold up the Larry O'Brien trophy this year.
0: That's an excellent point you made about the Giannis part of it.
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24: On the Robin Hood story, there's not many merry men. You know, I was looking for the forests of Nottingham. Didn't see it.
25: No tights.
24: No, there's no tights. No. You know, there was a body count. I didn't see that in my growing up about Robin Hood.
25: There's bows and arrows.
24: That's true.
25: And there's a body count. Yes.
24: Yeah. Where did this idea come from, Hugh? Where do we
25: there
24: get this?
25: There is a... This was, so Michael Sarnowski, who did a great movie called Pig with Nicolas Cage, I don't know if you saw that, and then Quiet Place, First Day, yes. Day One. He's a wonderful writer, director, young guy, and I just read the script. My friend's a producer on it, and he sent it to me, and I was like, whew, there was something about this take, which is brought from a ballad. There is a ballad about the death of Robin Hood, mm-hmm. and it's about this long, it's short, and he took that idea, he'd read it when he was 10 years old, and this sort of quiet death of this mythic hero just in a bed lying in this priory, and it fascinated him. So it had been sitting there for a while, but it was this idea of actually a

0: about mythology and story. And of course, Robin Hood is one of the great stories, folklore heroes of all time. And has been around for almost 1,000 years in different forms. And he was really just trying to imagine the truth of it. What would it be like years after the Merry Men disbanded? What would the cost or weight of being, of having been an outlaw? And now with descendants of people he killed, whether it was for good reason or not, now trying to hunt him down for retribution and him having to kill them. And so it was this idea of the weight of guilt, the weight of violence, of pain. And ultimately he wrote this story about redemption, and I just felt it was really beautiful. I just loved the script and I loved him as a director, and I was like, I'm in.
1: Yeah. And if you can't get any, I guess if you're a fan and you're just, you know, strolling around seeing commercials for it or seeing billboards for it, the phrase "he was no hero" right there on the movie poster, the death of Robin Hood. And to be honest with you, it looks very Games of Thrones-ish, you know,
0: right,
1: from the way it looks on the poster to the film itself.
0: Shot in the same place, actually, shot in Northern Ireland.
1: Is that right?
0: So, yeah, we had a lot of the same crew. We had a lot of the same locations in many ways. And I mean, it's beautiful. There is something mythic about it. I think that some of the vistas you see are just extraordinary. I think Michael's got a beautiful eye. So I know what you mean. Yeah, he was no hero. And we want to sometimes, even with ourselves, tell a story that we're the hero. That old, you know, we're all the hero of our own life, you know. But everything is nuanced. Things are not black and white. And it's very much a cautionary tale about the stories we hear, the stories we believe in, and to be really honest with ourselves about all aspects of story and the power of those stories.
1: Well, I mean, not to get too deep here, but, you know, your career, you've done so many things, you know, in The Greatest Showman, P.T. Barnum, sometimes not really a hero, you know, not even a hero in his own household. Wolverine, you're taking a look at the Wolverine.
0: I mean, right.
1: You know, he's got some pretty big demons, too, and he's supposed to be a superhero, right? I mean, what do you like about sort of flipping characters on their heads, Hugh?
0: Because it feels human to me. It actually makes me like someone a little more, makes me relate to a character even more, because we're all trying to do our best, right? We're all doing our best all the time, but we are nuanced. There is a darkness to humanity as well as a light, and it's not something, I think we try to deny that part. No, I'm a good guy, I'm a good guy. And overall, I think most of us are, but there are parts of us that are probably not, parts of us that are a little darker. And it's okay, it's very human, you know, and there is parts of being human that I think we ignore them at our peril. And that's sort of what this movie is about. And weirdly enough, the movie is ultimately, I think, really redemptive. And somehow taking accountability for who we are and what we do is part of that redemption.
1: Yeah.
0: We're going deep, Rich.
1: Look at us, Hugh. Look at us go deep here. You want to talk Yankee baseball instead? I saw you at the game the other day. I saw that.
0: It was so great. It was so awesome. I mean, I grew up in Australia, so we would go to the cricket for 5 days in a row and sit there for 8 hours. So I'm always like, that's it? Come on. Let's keep going. It was so awesome. It was so great. And it wasn't the result I wanted, but in a way, it didn't matter. It was just fantastic.
1: Did you play sports as a kid?
0: Yeah.
1: You?
0: I played cricket. So cricket was the summer sport for us. I played rugby. I was a high jumper. I was a swimmer. I played sports my whole life. I loved it.
1: Have you gotten into the NFL at all? I know you've been to some games. I know that.
0: That's my probably number one sport.
1: Is it?
0: Here, for sure.
1: Okay.
0: Yeah, I love football. Although right now, I'm all NBA.
1: Okay. All right. You're locked in on Knicks.
0: I'm a Knicks fan.
1: Okay.
0: I'm a Knicks fan, yeah. So, and it's been really amazing, actually, to be in the city. I've been here for many years, but not with a championship team.
1: Yes, indeed.
0: I think the last time they were in the finals was just before I arrived here in the city. And it's incredible. I finished a theater show, so I got out of the theater, and there were 2.5 minutes left of the game, and I have a 4-minute bike ride home. And I'm like, 2.5 minutes, definitely going to make it back for the end, which I did. But I played a little game.
1: Yes.
0: As I was driving, I thought, I'm going to try and predict the score depending on the noise of the city. And I totally got it right.
1: You did.
0: As I'm on the bike, I'm hearing cheers from apartment buildings,

0: people on the street. There was about 50 people outside of like a pickup baseball, basketball game, cheering. And I'm like, oh, we're doing great. We're leading. And then it just went silent for like 10 blocks. I'm like, uh-oh. And I got off, and it was that second game where it was very, very close, and I just made it home in time. But it was, this city has just been galvanized. It's so cool.
1: Normally, you can't tell what's happening in New York City just based on the noise, because it's always, you know, I'm from New York City, either angry or, because somebody cut you off in traffic. You know what I mean? Like, you have no idea.
0: But I didn't quite understand how, like, in every other sport, there's two teams, right? And I know there's the Nets, but it's really a Knicks town, right? So it's the only sport, I think, where New York City, biggest city in the world, feels like a small town because everyone comes together. And it's a rare thing, and it's pretty cool.
1: Hugh Jackman here on The Rich Eisen Show. The Death of Robin Hood, available in theaters nationwide tomorrow, June 19th. So, Hugh, the show here that you're on, thrilled to have you here. Normally, we would have you in studio, but I know you're a busy guy. We have play a game called Celebrity True or False, where there are some things that we read out there about your career, if they're true or not. We have some just real brief production value to it for somebody of your stature. Go ahead and hit it for Hugh Jackman. Here we go.
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1: 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First up, true or false, Hugh. You once sang the Australian national anthem at a rugby match and got booed by over 30,000 New Zealanders. Is that true?
0: True.
1: What was that?
0: May even be more than 30,000.
1: Yeah. So that may be the false part of it, is we've underestimated the number of Kiwi that were booing you, is what you're saying.
0: Totally. Totally. That's a true story.
1: Is that the loudest you've ever been booed or booed ever in your career at all?
0: No, the loudest I've ever been booed. This is so weird that I'm remembering this.
1: Okay.
0: I was in the final with Timberlake for the burp competition at the Nickelodeon Kids' Choice Awards. And I somehow made it to the final.
1: Okay.
0: And I don't know if Timberlake had rigged it, because he had his hand on the mic like this. And I'm like, is this? But it was an epic burp. And I'm like, oh. And then when I did my burp, not only was I booed, but I looked at 10,000, 20,000. It was in like an arena. Kids. It was hate. There was hate. And I'm like, guys, I'm burping. Like, it's not, no. It was like a bad nightmare. That was the worst.
1: Was it because of the belch, or is it a Timberlake thing?
0: Yeah, my belch was just so inferior. It was an amateur. He's a professional, clearly. And I was like, guys, I'm just turning up here promoting a movie. Like, I didn't think I was going to. And I remember going off stage, and Kenny G was there. Kenny G was in, and he came out of his dressing room, and he goes, you sucked, man. That was terrible. I'm like, not you too, Kenny G.
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1: This is ONN. Good afternoon. This is Paul Keel's World Cup competition in Seattle. The U.S. a 1-0 lead over Australia prior to halftime. The Americans benefiting from an own goal from Australian netminder Cameron Burgess. Other matches coming up later. Scotland against Morocco. Brazil meets Haiti. And Turkey takes on Paraguay. Meanwhile, golf, second round of the U.S. Open at Shinnecock Hills. Wyndham Clark with a 36-hole scoring record of 7-under par. He was 1-under today and currently has a 4-stroke lead over Xander Schauffele and Matt Fitzpatrick, who are at -3. Colin Morikawa, Henry Higgs, and Max Yzerman trying to stay close at 2-under par. Cleveland Guardians will begin a series tonight in Houston against the Astros. The Guardians and manager Stephen Vogt coming off a win in Milwaukee yesterday thanks to an outstanding pitching performance that Vogt got from Parker Messick.
2: Parker was great. Six innings, 2 runs, pitched around some trouble. He got himself into trouble at times. I mean, that was a very uncharacteristic game by both teams with all the walks, but we were able to wiggle our way out of it, and Parker made some huge pitches when he needed to, gave us length when we needed it. Outstanding performance by Parker today.
1: Guardians still tied for first in the American League Central. They'll send Tanner Bibee to the mound. Houston tonight will go with Tetsuya Imai. Meanwhile, the Cincinnati Reds, who still reside in the basement of the National League Central, begin a series in New York against the AL East leading Yankees. On the mound tonight for the Reds will be Rhett Lauder. The Yankees will send Cam Schlittler to the mound. Meanwhile, NHL veteran Jonathan Toews, after 16 seasons, announced for his retirement today. This is the Ohio News Network.
3: Your Skynet overnight forecast calls for clear skies, a low of 55 degrees, could get wind gusts as high as 21 miles per hour. For Saturday, a chance of showers mainly before noon, otherwise mostly sunny at a high 79 degrees. Sunday, a chance of showers in the afternoon, partly sunny with a high of 76. For Skynet weather, I'm Max Crenshaw on ESPN Radio, 1430 AM and 105.7 FM.
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1: Because it is a New York Knicks thing, whether you understand it or not, it's okay. Because it's been more than 24 hours since the New York Knicks won their first world championship since 1973. And I was talking with Shannon Penn, my fellow New York Knicks fan, one of our producers, David. It still doesn't seem like it's a real thing. Even though we're letting it wash all over us, knowing the championship is there. I said before the NBA Finals against San Antonio Spurs that the Knicks are able to break through and win that first championship in 53 years, it would mean everything, not just to the organization, but the fans like me, New York Knicks fans, inside and outside of New York City. I don't think I was prepared for the kind of togetherness that I saw involving my city brethren, my New York brethren, my Knicks brethren, David, that I've seen since Saturday night when they won that series in 5 against the Spurs. I knew it would bring the city together. It would bring Knicks fans together. But I could not have imagined in a million years. Shannon Penn was at the Seaport. The game didn't start till 8:45. Shannon was there at 4 o'clock. He wanted to make sure that he and his family, and he's representing his Knicks jersey. He's got the gun show working. If you're watching us on ESPN Plus, he texted me a video saying, hey, Freddie, down at the Seaport. And I was so jealous because I'm going to watch it at home, have a chance to see that. But that's the kind of togetherness I'm talking about. So many people finding a way to be around each other, David. I knew it would mean everything. I don't think I count on that kind of everything, what I've seen since Saturday night.
22: Freddie, it's bringing a tear to my eye to have this, because as somebody who's been a lifelong Knicks fan since Game 4, this is everything to me, man. This is everything to me. From the moment I was in that building in Game 4 and I watched them come back, I've been waiting my whole life since Game 4 for this moment. This is just something that just my heart is just so full right now.
1: Oh, my God.
22: Seeing my people in New York City I've never lived in, that I spent about a month of my life in over the amount of days that I've been there. Just seeing people who I, my city I've never lived in, my team that I've fallen in love with from when I was the wee age of 40 a couple days ago.
1: You were so wrong.
22: And just loving this team. All this time, see?

0: even get to the promised land, Freddie. I'm with you. Shannon, this is for us. This is for us. This is for the day ones who have loved this team since game four. This is what it's about, man. This is what it's about. I'm just, thank you. Oh, man, thank you for giving me this time to talk about it. I'm a little, oh, man. Oh, this means something to me.
1: Your ultimate sarcasm is not going to bring me down. It's not going to bring Shannon down. This whole full fan thing you're trying to implement part of this show.
0: Sarcasm.
1: Complete sarcasm. Complete sarcasm.
0: How dare you?
1: How dare you? What, the truth hurts?
0: How dare you?
1: The truth hurts? David Dennis Jr.? Shannon Penn, get him right with the wrong that he tried to just display to everybody feeling of HD today.
2: As you mentioned, Freddie, like, I'm still in shock. My wife was like, you're oddly calm about this whole thing.
1: Yes.
2: I don't know. Everything's, to quote Wemby, everything's still blurry. Like, it really is for me. Like, wow. I don't think I've actually, like, it's actually hit me. And it's funny, right before the start of the show, what did I say? I said, wow, I'm about to produce a show I never thought I'd see. Like, how crazy is that? And the whole thing is just exciting. Like you mentioned, the Knicks fans, like, I had the pleasure, and they showed the pictures there on ESPN, ESPN Plus, went down to Seaport and watched the game. Typically, when I watch the Knicks, especially in big games, any of my teams, I like to be home on my couch or even in my bedroom by myself watching so I can scream and say things that I can't say on ESPN radio right now. But my wife, I mentioned the whole watch party thing. My wife was like, hey, it's a once-in-a-lifetime opportunity.
1: Yep.
2: Hey, if you guys lose, the series not over, let's go down and experience. Went down to Seaport. It was a fantastic just to be around, like the buzz and the energy, Freddie, in the city, like you can't even describe it. From not just the Knicks, but you had the Knicks, you had the World Cup, you had folks in town. Like, it was just it was a legit buzz in the city. And like for us to be here now, like you mentioned, I had to give you a big hug before the start of the show. Like, I know I'm rambling, but I still haven't processed. Like, and we'll get to this actual team, but I think, like, it's bigger than that. And I've said this before, like, it's bigger than basketball. Like, what this run was able to do as far as bringing people together. Like, there's so many things that divide us in this country, in this world. But to have a run like this where you unified everybody together, like, we would love to see this for this team, for this players, for the city. It's just, and for the former players. And you saw so many videos of people saying, I wish this family member would have been here, or I wish this person would have been here to experience this.
1: Right.
2: And I know in 04, we had that Red Sox fans. You had that in 16 with Cubs fans as well.
1: Sure.
2: But just to go through it, like I said, I still haven't processed it all. So
1: it's amazing that 49 days before they won that championship, people were wondering if the New York Knicks were going to get out of the first round against the Atlanta Hawks. They're down 2-1. After they were down by 18 points in that game three, they come back to take a 3-point lead in the fourth quarter. They lose on a last second shot once again by CJ McCollum. The Knicks get the ball back, David. They don't win. 49 days later, barely a month and a half passed. The Knicks take out a Spurs team that's heavily favored in five. But we go back to that day, and Jalen Brunson on First Take, when he was on this morning, said this is what changed after they were trailing in that series 2-1.
3: We said some things to each other, but I think first and most importantly, we were like, all right, let's get back to who we are. Let's not complain. Let's not point fingers. Let's control what we can control. Let's find a way to win. And they outplayed us. Obviously, even game one when we won, the way we finished the game wasn't how we wanted to. And then obviously game two and game three, they beat us. But we came together as a team. Really, all right, really, we know what we did wrong. We know what we have to do. That's behind us now. Let's just move forward. Let's get better one possession at a time. Let's focus on the moment. Let's not look ahead at all. And it's kind of what happened.
1: David, think about that. 49 days before they won a championship, people ready to get rid of everybody other than Jalen Brunson. Fire Mike Brown. Trade Karl-Anthony Towns. Don't re-sign Mitchell Robinson. Maybe keep OG Anunoby. People were ready to say they were about to be a colossal failure. 49 days after that, they only lost one game, and that was game three to San Antonio Spurs, going on that kind of run, a 14-1 run, David, after they were down 2-1 in the Eastern Conference first round to the Atlanta Hawks.
0: So, as you know, I was in State Farm for game three. I was in State Farm, most importantly, for game four. After that, when they're down 2-1, I'm on the court. It's shell shock talking to people before that game.
1: Right.
0: Nobody, Knicks did not want, I mean, there was real deal nervousness. Even when you're talking to the Hawks, they're shocked because, like, there's a feeling like we might do this. And you got to remember, even going into game four back in Madison Square Garden, tied 2-2, there was real nervousness because fans and everybody were so used.

0: You just do not see those kind of turnarounds in the NBA, especially. Like, you may see him in football, right? You may see, because it's three or four games.
1: Right.
0: You'll see somebody who kind of backtracks into the playoffs. They get hot at the right time. You just win three or four games and you're champion. This is a sustained level of greatness that is from a turnaround where we were thinking they were going to be down 3-1 to the Atlanta Hawks right now. Atlanta. Hang the banner. You beat the Knicks twice in the playoffs.
1: Oh,
0: hang
1: really?
0: The banner.
1: That's what we're doing?
0: Like hang the banner.
1: Like winning Summer League Championship in the NBA, that's what we're doing?
0: Hang the banner. You beat the Knicks twice as much as anybody else did in the playoffs.
1: I can see that now. Okay,
0: do it. Just do it.
1: I can see the ceremonies right now, right in front of like Popeyes, you know, anything like that.
0: And right in front of Magic City.
1: Oh,
0: put it on there. Freddie.
1: The Lemon Pepper Championship.
0: Right. Lemon Pepper. Freddie, you remember. I think we did, like, I think I did it with the show with Harry, I think, at the time. Mm-hmm. We were talking, C.J. McCollum was on the list of New York City killers.
1: Absolutely.
0: This is what we were a month and a half ago. We were saying Reggie Miller, mm-hmm. Trae Young, Michael Jordan, C.J. McCollum. Like, this is where this team was, getting it out the mud to where they are now. That's what makes this so incredible. And beyond that, like, you and Shannon talked about it, like, the level, because I was in New York Game 3, in New York Game 4.
1: Right.
0: When you imagine the Knicks winning, and when I imagine it's something that everybody would hate. You know what I'm saying? I imagine, like, New York fans would love it, but the rest of the country would be like, it's the Knicks. Mm-hmm. Everybody hates the Knicks. You know what I'm saying? Everybody would hate the Knicks winning.
1: Yeah.
0: Y'all can celebrate. Y'all obnoxious. Y'all New Yorkers. Y'all can be loud.
1: Sure. And all of the above are true.
0: All of the above. But everybody loves this Knicks team. Like, nobody would have thought that the Knicks team would be America's team winning the championship. This is one of the most beloved teams I've ever seen make a championship run.
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1: If he wants to be a villain, he has the temperament to do so.
9: Good afternoon. This is Paul Keel's World Cup competition in Seattle. The U.S. a 1-0 lead over Australia prior to halftime. The Americans benefiting from an own goal from Australian netminder Cameron Burgess. Other matches coming up later. Scotland against Morocco. Brazil meets Haiti. And Turkey takes on Paraguay. Meanwhile, golf, second round of the U.S. Open at Shinnecock Hills. Wyndham Clark with a 36-hole scoring record of 7-under par. He was 1-under today and currently has a 4-stroke lead over Xander Schauffele and Matt Fitzpatrick, who are at -3. Colin Morikawa, Henry Higgs, and Max Geisman trying to stay close at 2-under par. Cleveland Guardians will begin a

0: Series tonight in Houston against the Astros. The Guardians and manager Stephen Vogt coming off a win in Milwaukee yesterday thanks to an outstanding pitching performance that Vogt got from Parker Messick.
1: Parker was great. Six innings, two runs, pitched around some trouble. He got himself into trouble at times. I mean, that was a very uncharacteristic game by both teams with all the walks, but we were able to wiggle our way out of it, and Parker made some huge pitches when he needed to, gave us length when we needed it. Outstanding performance by Parker today.
0: Guardians still tied for first in the American League Central. They'll send Tanner Bibee to the mound. Houston tonight will go with Tetsuya Imai. Meanwhile, the Cincinnati Reds, who still reside in the basement of the National League Central, begin a series in New York against the AL East leading Yankees. On the mound tonight for the Reds will be Rhett Lauder. The Yankees will send Cam Schlittler to the mound. Meanwhile, NHL veteran Jonathan Toews, after 16 seasons, announced for his retirement today. This is the Ohio News Network.
2: Your Skynet overnight forecast calls for clear skies, a low of 55 degrees, could get wind gusts as high as 21 miles per hour. For Saturday, a chance of showers mainly before noon, otherwise mostly sunny at a high 79 degrees. Sunday, a chance of showers in the afternoon, partly sunny with a high of 76. For Skynet weather, I'm Max Crenshaw on ESPN Radio, 1430 AM and 105.7 FM.
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6: Did end that way, and I was grateful that they did, but it was very exciting. It was a lot of heartache that we had endured over the years, and it came to a screeching halt after they won the championship. So just very excited and happy for those guys for bringing it home for all the Nick alums and fans.
7: You mentioned Nick alums right there, Charlie, and I'm fascinated to get your opinion on this. What's it like being an alum of where you won a national title at Florida State and also being an alum of where you came damn close to winning a professional title with the Knicks and the Larry O?
6: Well, I mean, you know, one of the things that is consistent is the family atmosphere. You know, they say once. You know, all those different things. But it's always great to be able to go back to your alma mater and feel the love that they have and also see former teammates. And so that's always a great feeling to be able to do that. I was blessed to be able to make that a reality for Game 4 this year. And, you know, that was a very good game, you know, where they were down 29 points. And we were able to overcome that. And just to be in the building took me about an hour and a half to get one.

0: from the guarding to my hotel room. But that's just the way it was, and I'm sure it'll be very, very crazy on Thursday for the parade.
1: Yeah, I can only imagine what that's going to be like in New York City. Charlie Ward joining us here on Amber. And Ian, from one former Knicks point guard to a current Knicks point guard, where does Jalen Brunson now, do you think, fit in New York history, not even just Knicks history?
0: Well, of course, he can probably run for governor at this point and have a good chance of winning. But, you know, it's just... It's heartwarming because of just his attitude, the way he carries himself. He's team first. He does all the necessary things to win. And a lot of people, of course, look at his stature and all those types of things. But the guy just wins. I mean, everywhere he's been, he's won. And those are the type of guys, you know, especially as a coach and even a teammate, you want those guys to be on your team. Because they bring a different mindset. But for him to be the best player on the team and then the way he carries himself, people want to follow that. And so I'm just very happy for him. And, you know, of course, play with his dad, Rick. And for them to do it together, you know, it was just a heartwarming feeling.
2: You're coaching ball now as the head coach of Florida A&M in college basketball. So, when you watch what Mike Brown, as the head coach of the Knicks, did from after Game 3 against the Hawks to the series against the Sixers to where they ended up, what stands out to you?
0: Well, I mean, every team makes adjustments at the end of the day. But one of the things that stood out was, you know, they started playing a little bit more through Cat.
2: Yep.
0: And that was a big, big factor from an offensive standpoint. Defensively, they were always sound. But I think once they made the decision to play through Cat a little bit more, and it kind of simplified some things. And Jalen, they played a lot of what we call chase action, where they throw it and chase it. And off of that action, you have cuts and different things. And you start to see them share the basketball a little bit more. And they had guys that scored. And it was different guys. And when you're on a team, that is what you're looking for. You're going to have your main guys that are the facilitators, but the other guys have to step up at any given time to help them overcome or win a series. And so you had different guys step up. OG was always a steady performer. Bridges was there. But then you started to see Alvarado and make some plays. Josh Hart was who he is. And so you just started to see different guys throughout the series, not just one series, but different throughout the different series, show up. And so that's what's good about this team. And then they had the season sweep. I mean, they won the end season. They also won the Eastern Conference, and then they won the NBA championship. And I'm not sure if anyone's ever done that.
1: Yeah, it's just unbelievable how they have been. Charlie Ward joining us here on ESPN Radio. There have been 8 different NBA champions now in 8 years. Charlie, what do you think that says? Obviously, you played in a very different era. What do you think that says about this era of the NBA, and do you think that continues?
0: I'm sure it will continue because each year everyone is putting together their teams, and different guys are going different places. The team that has a chance to win, most times if they retain a good portion of their core players, but the biggest key is, can those core players remain healthy? And you saw that with OKC this year, where one of their main guys was injured for most of the year, and it hurt them, you know, in the playoffs. And so that's one of the key factors at the end of the day, is if you can retain your core players and stay healthy throughout the season, you will have a chance to repeat. But it's very difficult in this day and age because every team is retooling and working towards, you know, trying to get to where the Knicks got this year or all the champions. So it'll be very difficult for a team to go back to back.
2: What's it like to be a former Knick right now? as you played over a decade there for that squad. And they finally got it done for the first time.

0: since 1973.
1: I mean, it's very. I mean, for me, I've had this feeling before as an alum. You know, when Florida State is won after I left school, and so a very proud moment. And now, you know, being a Nick alum is a very proud moment. You know, because I mean, we got to the doorstep, but weren't able to overcome. But just to see these guys, the way they went about it was the big thing for me. You know, I'm a big team guy, and seeing how they just nickel and dime their roles and play their roles to the best of their ability for this team to come out on top. I mean, they had great talent, but there are other teams that have great talent. But this team was well connected, you know, throughout the season. And I think that's something I'm very proud of and grateful to be associated with as a New York Knicks alum.
0: How rare is that to see Jalen Brunson go, you know what, hey, Cat, this is your series, right? And Carl Anthony Towns against Philadelphia. Go get him, man. You know, or against Atlanta, and then you switch back, and then, you know, different guys took different roles, and they didn't matter. They didn't care that they weren't getting 20, 30 points a game. Didn't matter. It was all about the team. How rare is that in this day and age?
1: It is rare, but most times the teams that win it all, they have that DNA.
0: Amen.
1: And so you can just go back and look at all the champions. At some point, they had that DNA where, of course, you got to have your stars, which the Knicks had, and you got to have your role players who just play roles. Josh Hart had 3 points one game in the finals, or I think it was the finals, with 15 rebounds.
0: Correct.
1: Or it might have been the series before.
0: No, and no, so it's this one. Yeah, you're spot on. You hit it. Yeah, yeah.
1: So it's just that type of mindset that you're looking for on a team where it doesn't matter, you know, I just need to do my job and do it well. And so, you know, and then one game, he got sat down in the fourth quarter. And, you know, it didn't bother me. Came back the next game, had 26 points in a game. So, you know, it's just that whole mentality that you need throughout the roster in order for something like this to happen.
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3: 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You want it, you get it. 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
9: Here's Chris Lewis.
10: And it's day 9 of the World Cup and the second day of action for the United States. After a 4-1 win in the opener against Paraguay, the U.S. squared off against Australia in Seattle with a chance to book its spot in the round of 32. The United States would win Group D with a win and a Paraguay win or draw. The U.S. trying to do something it hadn't done in 96 years, that is win consecutive games at the World Cup. No Christian Pulisic, though. He was ruled out with a left calf injury aggravated in the opening win. Even without the star, the U.S. got on the board early. A Cameron Burgess own goal put the Stars and Stripes up in the 11th minute. That's back-to-back games where the U.S. benefited from an own goal. So sometimes it just happens to be your year, or at least your group stage. Then in the 43rd minute, Alex Freeman, he delivered on a rebound stemming from a set piece that doubled their lead up 2-0. That's 6 United States goals in the first 3 halves, already tying their most in a single group stage. The second half featured more Australia possession and scoring chances, but nothing got across the line. And the United States beat Australia 2-0. And with the win, they lock up their spot in the round of 32. Whether they clinch Group D, we'll get to that in just a bit. Again, that has to do with Paraguay's result that happened to be later on in the day. The United States, they advanced to the knockout stage in each of its last 4 World Cup appearances. Mentioned the 6 goals, tied for the most in a single World Cup group stage. We have plenty of reaction, plenty of analysis throughout the show here on SportsCenter. Let's start with Tony Meola, a former United States men's national team goalkeeper. He joined Amber and Ian and talked about the wonderful start through 2 games for Team USA.
11: Anybody who would have told you 6 points after 2 games 3 months ago, 6 months ago, you'd have bitten their arm off, right, to take it. And that's what they've got. It's historic for them. And I think we certainly looked at match day 1 against Paraguay and said, you know, this team is finally starting to gel.
10: United States 2-0 win. Tony Meola joined Amber and Ian and talked about how chippy the play got in the second half.
11: Look at the Knicks, right? I mean, the Knicks just win an NBA championship and didn't lead in so many portions, so many of the games, right until like the last portion of the game. Like you have this instinct that clicks in. Well, Australia did a little bit of that today, where they said, you know what, we can't just lay down and take these punches. They didn't get goals out of it, but there's ebbs and flows. Like, you just don't dominate all the time for 90 minutes. So it's a weird game that we love, or that I love and have grown up in, where not the team that has the most flow in the game always wins.

0: wins. Sometimes it's about moments. But man, I couldn't be any more proud of this U.S. team and what they've done so far and how they've approached these games.
1: And doing that without Christian Pulisic in the lineup. We'll get more on that as we move on SportsCenter. United States, they win consecutive games in a World Cup for the first time since the first ever World Cup matches back in 1930. Again, more Tony Meola, who joined Amber and Ian, and talked about what he needs to see from this team moving forward.
0: So in the second half, what Australia did was they pressed us a little bit higher, right? And we struggled a little bit to get out of the press a few times. A little bit sloppy, maybe a little bit conditioned. The field looked a little sticky today, where the ball didn't travel the same way as it did in L.A. on the ground, right? So I don't know if you noticed, they were watering the field at halftime and the two water breaks, which doesn't happen all the time. So if I'm looking from the outside in and I see that second half, I say, well, maybe in moments or maybe particular players, I got to go press them. So we need to be better in those areas. We did have two or three opportunities to make the game 3-0 and put the game to bed. At 2-0, if you have those opportunities, you got to take them. So yeah, there's little things. But again, it's so much easier to have these conversations and make these corrections when you've won two games and you got 6 points, mm-hmm. right?
1: And one of those decisions that you might have to make forward in the last group stage game is whether or not you want to test it with Christian Pulisic. Again, the headline player for Team USA heading into the World Cup did not play in this win. So what's your approach for Pulisic and perhaps the next match?
0: Christian, now, if you don't play him in that game, you're looking at a period of almost 3 weeks in between games where you don't play, right? And rhythm is important, especially for guys that are dribblers, that are always on the ball. It's not like a defender where it's very much about space and where you are. He's a rhythm player. I would give him some minutes unless there's any issue whatsoever. We've now played three of our four halves, remember, so far without Christian. We are certainly better with him on the field. I mean, that display he put on against Paraguay in that first half, it makes you not want to be a right back for the opposing team, because he was really, really special in that first 45 minutes.
1: So as we analyze the decision on whether to play Pulisic in the next match, one thing worth noting is we now bring in the Paraguay-Turkey result as context for the United States. Paraguay beats Turkey 1-0. So that means the United States clinch winning their group. So no matter what, they're going to be in first place in Group D, which means that you have more room to experiment in the next game. So whether or not that makes it more likely Pulisic gets time or less likely, regardless, you could be more cautious with one of your best players. Let's get to Jeff Cameron, former player on the U.S. men's national team. He joined SportsCenter and gave his take on the team's performance.
2: I thought it was excellent. Everybody worked hard for one another. You know, having Christian sitting out this match allowed Pepe to come on, and really to see Balogun, Pepe, Dest, all these guys, they work for one another. And you could see it. They believe in one another. And I really do think they believe they can win this World Cup. And I think it's inspired all of us. For me, they had to weather the storm in the second half. There was a couple opportunities. Australia were putting some pressure on us. We didn't have the cleanest second half, but we stayed resilient. We worked hard. And you know what? You can see the passion. It was excellent.
1: So the United States beats Australia 2-0. They secure first place in Group D, again, thanks to the win by Paraguay over Turkey. So that's Group D. Group C also had their action at the World Cup on Friday. Brazil topped Haiti 3-0. So Brazil, they lead Group C with 4 points. They can clinch a spot in the knockout stage with a win or draw in its final group stage game against Scotland. Morocco beat Scotland by the score of 1-0. So that wraps up the World Cup action. But we'll have plenty more on Team USA later on SportsCenter all night. Chris Lewis here on ESPN Radio. To Major League Baseball, and one of the headliners of the season's first half, Milwaukee's Jacob Mizorowski, their ace has been ridiculous. Last start against the Phillies, he struck out 15 batters, didn't walk anybody. 74 of his 95 pitches were strikes. It was a one-hit shutout. leads all qualifiers in ERA, WHIP, opponents

0: OPS and strikeout percentage. Advanced numbers, they're insane. You got the start against the Braves in a battle of first place teams.
1: The pitch. And he got it looking. A fastball at 100 on the outside edge. It's going to be challenged by Riley. This should be a strike. Looking up at the video board, and boom. The seventh strikeout of the night for Mizorowski, who looks disappointed as he walks off the field and towards the Brewers dugout.
0: 620 WTMJ. Mizorowski got the strikeout there. His seventh, two earned runs in six innings. That actually raised his ERA to 1.45. Still the best ERA through 15 appearances in Brewers history. But he did leave the game trailing by one, and his team was still down one in the ninth.
1: Tarango for two of the strikeout against Iglesias lifetime. First pitch swinging, a liner into left. That's going to get down for a base hit. Yelich is in. Churio around third. Here's the play at the plate. Churio is out. Brewers seeing if they want to challenge it. We are looking at the replay. I'm not sure that he did. I can't imagine this would get overturned.
0: It is ruled out, so the Brewers cannot get the run, and the Braves top the Brewers 3-2. A good game, but Mizorowski, it's his first loss since April 19th against the Miami Marlins. Manager Pat Murphy on that key play in the ninth.
2: We didn't know either way, but why not challenge it? You know what I mean? It was a great throw, great tag, great catch at the plate. Credit those guys for executing that. Churio had a good turn. It was just a great baseball play. Great baseball play on their part. Great comeback for us in the ninth against a really good pitcher. We were kind of snake bit. You know what I mean? Like Felix ball, you know, up the middle at 100 miles an hour, got knocked down by the pitcher. Great play. The catch in left field by Eli. Line drive to short. We got doubled off. We had a lot of little things happen tonight that prevented us from capitalizing on some of the offense, and credit to them. Their starter was terrific. He kept us at bay. It was a great ball game. One of the best teams in baseball, and they played well, and they got clutch hits, and we didn't.
0: Tune into baseball action later today. The Braves host the Brewers. 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The current leader in the American League, Yankee starter Cam Schlittler. He was on the mound for the Yankees in their weekend series opener against the Reds.
3: Swing and a miss. That's a career high 13th strikeout for Schlittler.
0: 13 strikeouts. He went six innings without allowing a run. He now has a 1.71 ERA in 16 starts this season. The lowest by a Yankees pitcher in their first 16 games or starts in a season since Ron Guidry back in 1978. As for the offense.
3: That one's clubbed to right center field. Done on the run. Looking up. See ya. Into Monument Park.
0: That on Yes Network as the Yankees close out the Reds 5-0, and they're 5-1 in their last six games, outscoring teams 39-16 over that stretch. One of the hottest names on the trade market continues to be Tiger starter Tarik Skubal. Two-time defending Cy Young Award winner. He missed a chunk of the season with an injured elbow. Back on the bump for the second time since his return. And he was taking on the White Sox, but the result did not go his way.
1: Two on, two outs. Tigers down a run. The pitch. Swing and a jam job. Pop up. Shallow center. Is going to drop for a base hit. Peters came in. Dove couldn't get it. One run is in. Green racing home. Thrown out of time. A little bloop. Double. Tigers take the lead 4-3.
0: Thankfully, his offense had his back on 97-1 the ticket. Skubal has now allowed multiple earned runs in four consecutive outings, but thanks to that two-run double in the sixth inning, Carpenter's fifth multi-run batted in game this month, the Tigers topped the White Sox 4-3. The Athletic senior baseball writer, Tyler Kepner, he joined the Rich Eisen Show and kind of painted the picture on the trade market for Skubal.
4: Unless the Tigers go on a real heater real quick, they probably will trade him and should trade him, because if they want to get him back, just be the highest bidder in free agency. I mean, that's what it's going to take. I think that's what it almost always comes down to anyway. So they'll have just as much of a chance as any other team as long

0: was they write the biggest check in the offseason. So might as well get something for him now if the team doesn't turn it around immediately.
1: Well, coming up next, the player built for the wind at the U.S. Open might be Wyndham. It's the Sports Center All Night on ESPN Radio.
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0: Brock Shea, former men's national team player, joined SportsCenter.
1: Yeah, I mean, Matt Freeze didn't have to do much, but that's a good thing for us. And when he had to make

0: save, he made a save. And you start from Balogun and Pepe up front. The way they pressed all the way to the back line, being very organized, it was great to see. And I want to talk about Freeman's goal. You look at that, he was the first one to react. And minutes before that, he got hit in the head. He got up and played. And then he laid his body on the line to give that two-goal lead. And it was just awesome to see. And the fight, like Jeff said, it's been awesome.
1: He brought up Freeman's goal in the 43rd minute. Just 21 years old, 314 days, the youngest player to score for the United States since Julian Green at the 2014 World Cup when he was just 19 years old. The other United States goal came in the 11th minute on an own goal. Casey Keller, ESPN soccer analyst, biggest takeaway.
2: Takeaway was that it was what was needed to be done. I didn't think the team was going to be able to replicate that phenomenal performance against Paraguay. But what was more important was just getting the result. And they found a way to get the result. They kept a clean sheet, which was nice. The goalkeeper always likes the clean sheet. But the two goals in the first half, and then just to be smart in the second half. Just find a way to get the 3 points and come away with the game that you dominated. Now, Australia had their moments. They weren't able to capitalize on some of the chances that they created, but the U.S. didn't panic, and they saw out the all-important win.
1: Well, we mentioned Alex Freeman and his goal. Hear from Alex Freeman later on SportsCenter. From the U.S. team to the U.S. Open, where Wyndham Clark continues to dominate. So you take a look at the U.S. Open leaderboard. Wyndham Clark shot 1-under 69 on Friday. He's in first place through 36 holes, combined 7-under. 36 hole total, 133. Again, he shot a 64 on Thursday, the lowest by any player at Shinnecock Hills all time. Now, the looming thing in the background is no 36-hole leader has ever won a major at Shinnecock Hills. So Wyndham Clark will look to hold on to a lead. He's 4 strokes ahead of second place. The 8th player to lead by 4 or more strokes through 36 holes at the U.S. Open. He's in control and afterwards talked about his success through 2 days.
3: Yesterday, I really drove it great, and then I was just really conservative into the greens. These greens are obviously the challenge of this golf course. And then today, I kind of did the same thing. Wasn't as sharp, but the consistency of hitting it to kind of conservative targets really paid off.
1: Wyndham Clark, second time in his career, he has opened any major with consecutive round in the 60s. The only time he did that previously was the 2023 U.S. Open. He went on to win it, which is the only major of his career. Other notable, Bryson DeChambeau shot a 5-over. He missed the cut. Another major in which DeChambeau does not make the cut. 10 players are under par through 36 holes. Sports Center all night. Chris Lewis here on ESPN Radio. We slide over to Major League Baseball where the Cubs destroy the Blue Jays.
4: The pitch. Kelly swings, throws one deep in the air. Left field. Is it going to stay fair? Yes! Gone! Slam Carson Kelly, and it's a big first inning for the Cubs. They're now up 6-0 over the Blue Jays here in the first.
1: One of those power alley games at Wrigley on the Cubs radio network. 16-2 final, season high, 16 runs. The Cubs, they've been streaky this year. They got off to that great start, then hit a rut where they were 5-18 in a 23-game stretch. And now they're 6-2 in their last 8 games. 7 runs they scored in the first inning, tied for their most in any inning this season. To a much closer game between the Marlins and Giants where the fish did just enough.
5: 1-1, a chopper into right. That is in for a base hit that rolls into right field. Ruiz around third. He's coming in to score. Throw to third. Kicks away from Chapman a little bit. Hicks, the trail man, follows to second. Sanoja not going anywhere. But Liam Hicks drives in another run. It's a 10-game hitting streak. He's got 53 RBIs. And most importantly, we're tied at 3 in the bottom of the 7th.
1: That on 940 WINZ. So that tied it in the 7th. And the Marlins win it 4-3. Their 6th straight home win, which, believe it or not, is the longest active streak in baseball. Marlins' longest since June of 2023. We mentioned there, they were trailing 3-2 entering the 7th inning. Their first win.

0: And when trailing, entering the seventh since May 16th. So it'd been a while for the Giants. It ends their three-game winning streak. Speaking of winning, the Rangers in a high-scoring one get past the Padres.
1: Blake Hunt is in to catch. First pitch lifted by Wyatt deep out of the left center field. This one is sailing out of here into the second deck. First pitch home run here in the eighth for Wyatt Langford. He makes it a two-run ball game again. 9-7 Texas.
0: On 105.3 The Fan, Langford goes 3-for-5, double that home run, two runs batted in, 4-3 hit game of the season as the Rangers pace the Padres 9-7, and the Padres struggle on the road. They're 3-9 in their last 12 road games. The Rangers in this game had four players with multiple hits in the victory. Let's go over to the Astros-Guardians matchup, where it's a throwback performance for Jose Altuve.
2: First pitch by Festa, and Altuve rips it down the left field line. Ball is hooking. If it stays fair, it's trouble, and it's fair, and just over the wall, a go-ahead three-run homer. Jose Altuve gives the Astros the lead, 5-3.
0: Okay, BME, 790 AM, they cruise 9-3 past the Guardians. So Altuve hits a three-run home run. He goes 2-for-4 with a double, four runs batted in, third home run in his last five games. Royals, Cardinals, I like that Midwest matchup, interleague play. This time the Royals squeak past.
3: Here's the 3-1. Swing, fly ball the other way. Hit well to left. Newt Bar back, it's gone! Another opposite field home run for Jack Caglione. That's two nights in a row. And the Royals lead is 5-2.
0: On 96.5 The Fan, Cardinals got back in it, but it was a Royals 6, Cardinals 5. And worth noting, Bobby Witt, that was his first missed game this season. He sprained his MCL the day before. Seth Lugo got the start for Kansas City, went 6 innings, allowed just one run, and did not strike out any batters. Coming up next, Alex Freeman. He takes us through his goal for the United States and their win in Seattle. This is SportsCenter All Night, right here on ESPN Radio.
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11: This is ONN. Good afternoon. This is Paul Keel's World Cup competition in Seattle. The U.S. a 1-0 lead over Australia prior to halftime. The Americans benefiting from an own goal from Australian netminder Cameron Burgess. Other matches coming up later. Scotland against Morocco. Brazil meets Haiti. And Turkey takes on Paraguay. Meanwhile, golf, second round of the U.S. Open at Shinnecock Hills. Wyndham Clark with a 36-hole scoring record of 7-under par. He was 1-under today and currently has a 4-stroke lead over Xander Schauffele and Matt Fitzpatrick, who are at -3. Colin Morikawa, Henry Higgs, and Max Geisman trying to stay close at 2-under par. Cleveland Guardians will begin a series tonight in Houston against the Astros. The Guardians and manager Stephen Vogt coming off a win in Milwaukee yesterday thanks to an outstanding pitching performance that Vogt got from Parker Messick.
12: Parker was great. Six innings, two runs, pitched around some trouble. He got himself into trouble at times. I mean, that was a very uncharacteristic game by both teams with all the walks. But, you know, we

0: were able to wiggle our way out of it, and Parker made some huge pitches when he needed to, gave us length when we needed it. Outstanding performance by Parker today.
1: Guardians still tied for first in the American League Central. They'll send Tanner Bibee to the mound. Houston tonight will go with Tetsuya Imai. Meanwhile, the Cincinnati Reds, who still reside in the basement of the National League Central, begin a series in New York against the AL East leading Yankees. On the mound tonight for the Reds will be Rhett Lauder. The Yankees will send Cam Schlittler to the mound. Meanwhile, NHL veteran Jonathan Toews, after 16 seasons, announced for his retirement today. This is the Ohio News Network.
2: Your Skynet overnight forecast calls for clear skies, a low of 55 degrees, could get wind gusts as high as 21 miles per hour. For Saturday, a chance of showers mainly before noon, otherwise mostly sunny at a high 79 degrees. Sunday, a chance of showers in the afternoon, partly sunny with a high of 76. For Skynet weather, I'm Max Crenshaw on ESPN Radio, 1430 AM and 105.7 FM.
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6: But today, even if I am not American, after the game, I was emotional because I think what the offer was amazing. The fans were amazing. The warm reception, in the way that they support us, and in the way they celebrate the victory, they make it feel very emotional, and the players were they are very emotional too.
7: That is head coach Mauricio Pochettino as the United States beats Australia in Seattle 2-0. They clinched their spot in the round of 32 with their win, and in fact, they clinched Group D because Paraguay had their win against Turkey. So the United States locks up Group D, so they're into the round of 32 and in a good position once you get to the knockout stage, where they've been now in each of their last four World Cup appearances. Still have one more game in the group stage. We'll see how they handle that and whether Christian Pulisic does play. He did not play in this game with that calf injury. Alex Freeman, though, he played. He scored. He scored the second goal of the game. That was in the 43rd minute after the first goal. Scoring the 11th minute was an own goal. Cameron Burgess for Australia ended up putting in the back of his own net. So Alex Freeman in the 43rd minute became the youngest player to score for the U.S. team since Julian Green at the 2014 World Cup. Freeman, of course, the son of former NFL wide receiver Antonio Freeman, after the game talked about that goal right before half.
8: Yeah, I think before our stick, I hit my head pretty hard. But I was able to get up and be able to continue playing. And we had a corner, then went back to Serginho, and Serginho took a shot. And I think for me, it was to be able to kind of get the rebound in any way I can. And I was able to, you know, put it in the back of the net. I thought it was offside. And then before I took a really long time, I was very anxious to see, you know, whether it was a goal or not. And then when it was a goal, I think I looked back and I saw my teammates running around me. I was like, oh, Lord, and I had to run. And then I ended up running and celebrating with them. And I think it just made me very emotional in the moment.
7: Not only the celebration in Seattle, but the celebration in group gatherings all across the country. Just seeing the videos on social media, the country has really been swept up the success through really the first game and now through two games. And who knows the possibility? We'll get later on SportsCenter of the possibility ceiling-wise for the U.S. team after what they've put on the pitch through two games. And this one without Pulisic. Mentioned his calf injury, and Freeman talked about winning without their star.
8: Yeah, I think it felt like for us, you know, we know how vital Christian is to the team and how much he can contribute in the game. And I think for us, it was, you know, we had Ricardo Pepi who came in and did an amazing game, you know. But I think that just shows how, you know, how much our roster is, you know, how good players we have, you know, on the field whenever they get a chance. And in fact, that just shows.

0: for us, you know, to, you know, never not be ready, you know, because you don't know when your chance is going to get called up and be able to kind of play. And Pepe did that today and was able to contribute in a very, very amazing way today. And I think that just shows that, you know, you be ready and be able to contribute any way you can.
1: Alex is not the first Freeman to have a big game in Seattle. His dad, Antonio Freeman, mentioned former receiver. He had a game where he caught 7 passes for 108 yards and 2 touchdowns in a Packers 31-10 win over Seattle at the Kingdome. You know, the Kingdome no longer there. Lumen Field has taken its spot in the United States. Alex Freeman has one of his biggest moments scoring the goal to put the United States up 2. So, 2-0 win. U.S. beats Australia. They are Group D winners. The performance by Alex Freeman, a part of the win. Taylor Twellman, Apple TV's lead soccer analyst, joined Scott Van Pelt and talked about the style in which the United States did it. Does that style matter?
2: I expected the United States to have 6 points after 2 games. I did. The game against Paraguay caught me off guard because the style and energy in the emphatic way that they went about their business and being up for the pressure and the occasion, that caught me off guard. This game today was exactly what I expected. Scrappy, ugly, clawing, fighting. Australia playing with about 9-10 defenders, trying to look for any kind of situation. Yes, you get an own goal, but Pepe would have scored. The United States did enough in the first 45 minutes. The second half wasn't good enough, but you also got to have this in mind. This team's never won back-to-back games in a World Cup since 1930. They don't know what it's like to go in halftime back-to-back games where you have a multi-goal lead. So, Scott, this is a different world for them, and I think the second half was flat. I think the manager should have made a few more subs to give them fresh legs, but they've won 2 games in 2 different ways. That should give them momentum and confidence.
1: Yeah, you'll take the dubs at this point if the United States trying to make a historic run past the round of 16. Brian Dunseth, he joined Amber and Ian, another Apple TV soccer analyst, and he was impressed with how the head coach dealt with Pulisic's absence.
3: What was impressive is that Mauricio Pochettino threw another wrinkle into the starting 11, starting Ricardo Pepi a little bit more on that left-hand side, but constantly a threat off the shoulder of Flo Balogun. The fact that they're getting goals in different variations, the fact that the physicality, the presence, dominance in the first 45 minutes, and then ultimately the management of the game in the second half is Popovich and everybody from Australia threw absolutely everything they possibly could to manipulate not only the referee, but to manipulate the U.S. team, even to the point where Flo Balogun really towed that line of almost finding himself being shown the red card from the back pocket from the referee for the combativeness that we saw. I think overall, it's one more step forward, and this group, I think, continues the evolution of earning the respect of a fan base here in the United States that isn't always soccer fans, but are starting to fall in love with this group of players.
1: We're seeing the high highs, but the consistency is what at some points throughout the United States soccer history has been lacking. But as Brian notes, it might be there now.
3: There's an understanding from Mauricio and his staff that the moment you put the crest on for your country, that you are going to live, breathe, and die by your performance. And it is your duty to represent that crest with every ounce of your being. He did so with Argentina in the 2002 World Cup. He's tried his best to transmit and hold every single player accountable. And from everything that I've seen, the highs and the lows, the shenanigans on both sides, these two performances are hands down easily the most consistent of performances that we've seen during the tenure of Mauricio Pochettino.
1: So the United States does have some room here against Turkey in their final game of Group D play. Again, they've already secured the number one spot in Group D no matter what. So they could be a little bit more cautious with Pulisic if they want to go that direction. Perhaps sit some players with yellow cards to protect them. They can be creative in this last game with a little bit more room for error. Again, they clinched Group D because Paraguay beat Turkey in other World Cup action. That game was a 1-0 total, Paraguay over Turkey. So Paraguay, they have a simple scenario. They'll clinch around round of 32 berth with a win next Thursday against Australia. Elsewhere, Group C, Brazil, they needed a good performance, and they got it. 3-0.

0: 69 on Friday. In first place through 36 holes, he's 7 under, 4 strokes ahead of second place. He is cruising in Long Island. And Wyndham Clark joined our Michael Collins after his round.
1: Well, I know I'm talking to a dude whose name's at the top of the leaderboard, but I know you tired. Tell me about your late afternoon, evening, morning, long day.
2: Yeah, I mean, we finished right at about 8:30, didn't get out of here till 9, got home, had to eat food. Next thing you know, it was 10:30, struggling to fall asleep because you kind of have the high from the day, then had to wake up at 4. Definitely was an early wake-up call. I was a zombie for the first 2 hours of the morning. And then, yeah, then you got to play 20 holes at a U.S. Open course. So I'm very tired. I'm going to go take a nap, go watch Team USA win, and then kind of just have a chill night for sure.
1: There's plenty of guys playing this golf course that are looking at the leaderboard going, what course did you play? So how were you able to play as well as you were able to play?
2: You know, I really drove it good. And even though these fairways are wide, it's important to be in the fairways out here. And then, I've hit a lot of really good iron shots. I've been conservative on the putts that I need to be conservative on. And then when I've been in trouble, I've just kind of managed either save par or just make it a bogey and not a big number.
1: As a guy who's won a U.S. Open before, do you feel more comfortable now being in the position that you're in?
2: Yeah, for sure. I mean, I think anytime you're in contention, whether it's a regular event or any, like, you just gain more confidence. And I've been playing on a lot of confidence lately, and I can feed off of 23's U.S. Open. I can feed off of CJ's Cup recently and learn from last week in Canada and kind of having a bad Sunday. So there's so many things you can lean on, and yeah, I definitely feel good going into the weekend.
1: Last thing, what's going to be the most important thing going into just Saturday, focusing on the third round?
2: It's just that, focusing on Saturday, not getting ahead of myself. The biggest thing for me, I kind of got a little wayward off the tee, so if I could get it back in the fairway. And then I'd like to kind of make those putts from 6 to 15 feet, so I'm going to go work on that. And yeah, I mean, those are kind of the two things that I would clean up for going into tomorrow.
0: So that's Wyndham Clark after the round, first place, 7 under through 36 holes, enters the weekend 4 strokes ahead of second place. WNBA action, and one of the biggest upsets of the season, the Mystics beat the Liberty.
3: Down to 5, Citron has to float it up, gives it off to Area Fan, who comes up with the loose ball put back.
0: That on Ion. So the Mystics, they snap a 10-game losing streak versus the Liberty, their longest active losing streak by any team against a single opponent. They win it 86-83, and it ends the Liberty 8-game winning streak. But Marina Mabry was just unconscious from 3 as the Toronto Tempo come from behind against the Connecticut Sun.
3: In the hands of Mabry with 34, goal for a career high. She does it! 9 threes for Mabry to match the WNBA single game record.
0: NBC Sports Boston, and that gave you all the context. 9 for 12 from 3, tied the record for threes in a single game. Tempo trailed by as many as 16, but they go on to win 101-97. Speaking of overcoming deficits, some of that late in the night in Major League Baseball. Dodgers, they trailed in the 9th inning. It didn't matter against the Orioles.
4: 2 outs and the 1-2 pitch to Rushing. He swings and loops it into right field. That's a base hit. Paul comes around third. Here's the throw to the plate. Paul slides. He's safe. And the ball gets away. Here comes Ward. Dodgers win. Dodgers win. They come back and win. For the 23rd time this year, the Dodgers have come back to win.
0: AM 570 LA Sports, 6-5 Dodgers score 3 in the 9th. They beat the Orioles. Speaking of teams trailing, the Athletics trailed the Angels 11-4 in the 6th inning. They overcame it all.
5: The tearing of the plate, the pitch, that's taken high in the 8th. Win the ball game, 12-11. Unbelievable. A 12-11 final. They came back from 11-4 deficit to win this game 12-11, 3 hours and 28 minutes as the A's win it 12-11 to get back to 500. What a win.
0: Love when the time of game gets weaved into the final call. I'll talk 650 KSTE, the Athletics.

0: Dramatic winners over the Angels. Rockies beat the Pirates 4-3. Rays 5. Nationals 2. Red Sox 6-2 winners over the Mariners. Diamondbacks nearly double the Twins 9-5. Coming up next, thinking big after the U.S. win and then to clinch a spot in the knockout stage. This is SportsCenter All Night on ESPN Radio.
1: 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The spotlight shines on a heated rivalry. Mets step into hostile territory to face Kyle Schwarber and the Philadelphia Phillies. 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The Rich Eisen Show.
2: I was sitting here at this desk, livid that Charles Oakley was left to sit in jail overnight because James...
3: Good afternoon, this is Paul Keel's World Cup competition in Seattle. The U.S. a 1-0 lead over Australia prior to halftime. The Americans benefiting from an own goal from Australian netminder Cameron Burgess. Other matches coming up later, Scotland against Morocco, Brazil meets Haiti, and Turkey takes on Paraguay. Meanwhile, golf, second round of the U.S. Open at Shinnecock Hills. Wyndham Clark with a 36-hole scoring record of 7-under par. He was 1-under today and currently has a 4-stroke lead over Xander Schauffele and Matt Fitzpatrick, who are at -3. Colin Morikawa, Henry Higgs and Max Geisman trying to stay close at 2-under par. Cleveland Guardians will begin a series tonight in Houston against the Astros. The Guardians and manager Stephen Vogt coming off a win in Milwaukee yesterday thanks to an outstanding pitching performance that Vogt got from Parker Messick.
4: Parker was great. Six innings, two runs. Pitched around some trouble. He got himself into trouble at times. I mean, that was a very uncharacteristic game by both teams with all the walks, but... you know, we were able to wiggle our way out of it, and Parker made some huge pitches when he needed to, gave us length when we needed it. Outstanding performance by Parker today.
3: Guardians still tied for first in the American League Central. They'll send Tanner Bibee to the mound. Houston tonight will go with Tetsuya Imai. Meanwhile, the Cincinnati Reds, who still reside in the basement of the National League Central, begin a series in New York against the AL East leading Yankees. On the mound tonight for the Reds will be Rhett Lauder. The Yankees will send Cam Schlittler to the mound. Meanwhile, NHL veteran Jonathan Toews, after 16 seasons, announced for his retirement today. This is the Ohio News Network.
5: Your Skynet overnight forecast calls for clear skies, a low of 55 degrees, could get wind gusts as high as 21 miles per hour. For Saturday, a chance of showers mainly before noon, otherwise mostly sunny at a high 79 degrees. Sunday, a chance of showers in the afternoon, partly sunny with a high of 76. For Skynet weather, I'm Max Crenshaw on ESPN Radio, 1430 AM and 105.7 FM.
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1: United States, winners of Group D, into the knockout stage. A round of 32, berth secured. 2-0 winners over Australia. Still one more game left in the group stage. They scored 6 goals through 2 games of this World Cup. The first goal in this game against Australia was an own goal. Second goal scored by Alex Freeman. That second goal was scored in the 43rd minute. Just some notables. 17 goals scored by CONCACAF Nations.

0: this World Cup after the United States put up two. That was already the most in a single World Cup. Now, again, expanded the field, so more teams. But also, scoring is up if you just look at the scores through each night of action through the World Cup. You're seeing multiple goals throughout a lot of the matches. So let's get into some more thoughts and perhaps the ceiling of what this team can do because, hey, through two games, two solid performances, Brian Dunseth, Apple TV soccer analyst, joined Amber and Ian and noted the narrative might be changing for this United States team.
1: You know, from us egotistically, we're like, yeah, USA's, they got a chance. And everyone kind of laughs and giggles at us. They kind of tap us on the head like we're the cute little baby brother. But from the opening moment against Paraguay to what we saw today, the amount of my English friends, they're just saying, you guys got a real chance. So from a conversation about getting out of the group to now their expectations at a bare minimum is that we're in a quarterfinal match and potentially pushing through to a deeper knockout round. I think the narrative is adjusting. But again, there's still a lot of work to do. And don't think for a second that this group of players is comfortable with what they've done so far because they understand how much further they need to go.
0: You cannot overstate the difference of winning a group versus finishing in second, just the path that it would take to get to the quarterfinals. It's so much easier, just at least on paper, not to say any game is easy, but on paper, the path is more favorable if you finish at first in your group, which the United States has done. Casey Keller, ESPN soccer analyst, joined SportsCenter.
2: I think the ceiling is high. I mean, it's just that they've yet to really play against somebody that's going to push them. Turkey, obviously losing that opening match against Australia, which they dominated and just kind of made a few mistakes and got punished for it. They're going to be a much bigger test in that third match. Then we're going to have probably be able to answer that question a little bit better. But, yeah, I see no reason why we can't go deep in this tournament.
0: So the question is, United States success a product of maybe a weaker group, or is it the product of a team that has improved drastically from what we've seen? Breck Shea, who used to play for the team, on that perception change.
3: Well, when you get into a tournament, you want to win your first game, and then you want to win your second game because that puts you into the knockout round, and they did that. And in the first game, in the first half, they looked pretty. And today, the first half, they looked pretty. In the second half, they had to suffer, and they got the result, and we're looking at the next stage, and we're all excited.
0: On to the next, just like on SportsCenter, where it's on to the next with today's top sound.
4: 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Number 5.
0: The Rockies came back to beat the Pirates thanks to a big hit in the 8th. 850, KOA has the call.
5: 3-1 pitch is hit towards left center field. Perfectly laid out into the left center field corner. Home Freeman. Home comes Carey. Braxton Fulford. A 2-run pinch double. And the Rockies grab the lead back. It's 4-3.
4: Number 4.
0: In Houston, the Astros beat the Guardians, and Jose Altuve's 3-run home run in the 6th put them up. KBME 790 AM with the call.
6: First pitch by Festa, and Altuve rips it down the left field line. Ball is hooking. If it stays fair, it's trouble, and it's fair. Just over the wall. A go-ahead 3-run homer. Jose Altuve gives the Astros the lead 5-3.
4: Number 3.
0: A matchup of first-place teams in Atlanta, and the Braves pull it out on a Mike Yastrzemski home run in the 7th. That was a big reason why on 680 The Fan.
7: Mike Yastrzemski swings, and it's a fly ball high in the air, deep right field, flying back to the chop house. That is gone! A big swing by Yaz, and the Braves have a 3-1 lead in the 7th.
4: Number 2.
0: Wyatt Lanford gave the Rangers a 2-run lead going into the 9th against the Padres. 105-3, The Fan with the call.
8: Blake Hunt is in to catch. First pitch lifted by Wyatt deep out of the left center field. This one is sailing out of here into the second deck. First pitch home run here in the 8th for Wyatt Langford. He makes it a 2-run ball game again. 9-7 Texas.
4: Number 1.
0: The Cubs crushed the Blue Jays in Chicago. And Carson Kelly's grand slam got them off to that great start.

0: 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The Cubs Radio Network has the call.
1: The pitch. Kelly swings, throws one deep in the air. Left field. Is it going to stay fair? Yes! Gone! Grand slam, Carson Kelly. And it's a big first inning for the Cubs. They're now up 6-0 over the Blue Jays here in the first.
0: Great way to transition into the weekend with some exciting plays throughout Friday. As we continue to highlight the biggest story, of course, the United States on to the round of 32. Winners of Group D. Still one more game in the group stage. Casey Keller, part of our ESPN soccer crew. One of the big notables from the game, Christian Pulisic did not play. The decision to not play him turned out to be a good one.
2: Yeah, I mean, it worked, but obviously we saw how dynamic Christian can be and what he can do on that left-hand side when he's fit. And so I think really Pochettino and the staff must have just felt that he needed a little more time to get back to the percentage that he needs to be at to be as productive as he can be on the pitch. And I think they also felt that against Australia, they could get the job done without him, and they did. But obviously going forward, a fit Christian and the Christian that we saw in that first half against Paraguay will be crucial. And for him to have that opportunity to rest up, get a little bit better, get a little more fitness, get that injury sorted out that little bit more before an all-important Turkey match.
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8: And it's day 9 of the World Cup and the second day of action for the United States. After a 4-1 win in the opener against Paraguay, the U.S. squared off against Australia in Seattle with a chance to book its spot in the round of 32. The United States would win Group D with a win and a Paraguay win or draw. The U.S. trying to do something it hadn't done in 96 years, that is win consecutive games at the World Cup. No Christian Pulisic, though. He was ruled out with a left calf injury aggravated in the opening win. Even without the star, the U.S. got on the board early. A Cameron Burgess own goal put the Stars and Stripes up in the 11th minute. That's back-to-back games where the U.S. benefited from an own goal. So sometimes it just happens to be your year, or at least your group stage. Then in the 43rd minute, Alex Freeman, he delivered on a rebound stemming from a set piece that doubled their lead up 2-0. That's 6 United States goals in the first 3 halves, already tying their most in a single group stage. The second half featured more Australia possession and scoring chances, but nothing got across the line. And the United States beat Australia 2-0. And with the win, they lock up their spot in the round of 32. Whether they clinch Group D, we'll get to that in just a bit. Again, that has to do with Paraguay's result that happened to be later on in the day. The United States, they advanced to the knockout stage in each of its last 4 World Cup appearances. Mentioned the 6 goals, tied for the most in a single World Cup group stage. We have plenty of reaction, plenty of analysis throughout the show here on SportsCenter. Let's start with Tony Meola, former United States men's national team goalkeeper. He joined Amber and Ian and talked about the wonderful start through 2 games for Team USA.
9: Anybody who would have told you 6 points after 2 games 3 months ago, 6 months ago, you'd have bitten their arm off, right, to take it. And that's what they've got. It's historic for them. And I think we certainly looked at match day 1 against Paraguay and said, you know, this team is finally starting to gel.
8: United States 2-0 win. Tony Meola joined Amber and Ian and talked about how chippy the play got in the second half.
9: Look at the Knicks, right? I mean, the Knicks just win an NBA championship and didn't lead in so many portions, so many of the games, right until like the last portion of the game. Like you have this instinct that clicks in. Well, Australia did a little bit of that today where they said, you know what, we can't just lay down and take these punches. They didn't get goals out of it, but there's ebbs and flows. Like, you just don't dominate all the time for 90 minutes. So it's a weird game that we love, or that I love and have grown up in, where not the team that has the most flow in the game always wins. Sometimes it's about moments. But, man, I couldn't be any more proud of this U.S. team and what they've done so far and how they've approached these games.
8: And doing that without Christian Pulisic in the lineup. We'll get more on that as we move on SportsCenter. United States, they win consecutive games in a World Cup for the first time since the first ever World Cup matches back in 1930. Again, more Tony Meola, who joined Amber and Ian and talked about what he needs to see from this team moving forward.
9: So in the second half, what Australia did was they pressed us a little bit higher, right? And we struggled.

0: struggled a little bit to get out of the press a few times. A little bit sloppy, maybe a little bit conditioned. The field looked a little sticky today, where the ball didn't travel the same way as it did in L.A. on the ground, right? So I don't know if you noticed, they were watering the field at halftime and the two water breaks, which doesn't happen all the time. So if I'm looking from the outside in and I see that second half, I say, well, maybe in moments or maybe particular players, I got to go press them. So we need to be better in those areas. We did have two or three opportunities to make the game 3-0 and put the game to bed. At 2-0, if you have those opportunities, you got to take them. So yeah, there's little things. But again, it's so much easier to have these conversations and make these corrections when you've won two games and you got 6 points, mm-hmm. right?
1: And one of those decisions that you might have to make forward in the last group stage game is whether or not you want to test it with Christian Pulisic. Again, the headline player for Team USA heading into the World Cup did not play in this win. So what's your approach for Pulisic and perhaps the next match?
0: Christian, now, if you don't play him in that game, you're looking at a period of almost 3 weeks in between games where you don't play, right? And rhythm is important, especially for guys that are dribblers, that are always on the ball. It's not like a defender where it's very much about space and where you are. He's a rhythm player. I would give him some minutes unless there's any issue whatsoever. We've now played three of our four Evs, remember, so far without Christian. We are certainly better with him on the field. I mean, that display he put on against Paraguay in that first half, it makes you not want to be a right back for the opposing team, because he was really, really special in that first 45 minutes.
1: So as we analyze the decision on whether to play Pulisic in the next match, one thing worth noting is we now bring in the Paraguay-Turkey result as context for the United States. Paraguay beats Turkey 1-0. So that means the United States clinch winning their group. So no matter what, they're going to be in first place in Group D, which means that you have more room to experiment in the next game. So whether or not that makes it more likely Pulisic gets time or less likely, regardless, you could be more cautious with one of your best players. Let's get to Jeff Cameron, former player on the U.S. men's national team. He joined SportsCenter and gave his take on the team's performance.
2: I thought it was excellent. Everybody worked hard for one another. You know, having Christian sitting out this match allowed Pepe to come on, and really to see Balogun, Pepe, Dest, all these guys, they worked for one another, and you could see it. They believe in one another, and I really do think they believe they can win this World Cup, and I think it's inspired all of us. For me, they had to weather the storm in the second half. There was a couple opportunities. Australia were putting some pressure on us. We didn't have the cleanest second half, but we stayed resilient. We worked hard. And you know what? You can see the passion. It was excellent.
1: So the United States beats Australia 2-0. They secure first place in Group D, again, thanks to the win by Paraguay over Turkey. So that's Group D. Group C also had their action at the World Cup on Friday. Brazil topped Haiti 3-0. So Brazil, they lead Group C with 4 points. They can clinch a spot in the knockout stage with a win or draw in its final group stage game against Scotland. Morocco beat Scotland by the score of 1-0. So that wraps up the World Cup action. But we'll have plenty more on Team USA later on SportsCenter all night. Chris Lewis here on ESPN Radio. To Major League Baseball, one of the headliners of the season's first half, Milwaukee's Jacob Mizorowski, their ace, has been ridiculous. Last start against the Phillies, he struck out 15 batters, didn't walk anybody. 74 of his 95 pitches were strikes. It was a one-hit shutout. Leads all qualifiers in ERA, WHIP, opponent's OPS, and strikeout percentage. Advanced numbers, they're insane. He got the start against the Braves in a battle of first-place teams.
3: The pitch, and he got it looking. A fastball at 100 on the outside edge. It's going to be challenged by Riley. This should be a strike. Looking up at the video board, and boom. The seventh strikeout of the night for Mizorowski, who looks disappointed as he walks off the field and towards the Brewers dugout.
1: 620 WTMJ. Mizorowski got the strikeout there. His seventh, two earned runs in six innings. That actually raised his ERA to 1.45. Still the best ERA through

0: 15 appearances in Brewers history. But he did leave the game trailing by one, and his team was still down one in the ninth.
1: Terang 0 for 2 with a strikeout against Iglesias lifetime. First pitch swinging, a liner into left. That's going to get down for a base hit. Yelich is in. Churio around third. Here's the play at the plate. Churio is out. Brewers seeing if they want to challenge it. We are looking at the replay. I'm not sure that he did. I can't imagine this would get overturned.
0: It is ruled out, so the Brewers cannot get the run, and the Braves top the Brewers 3-2. A good game, but Mizorowski, it's his first loss since April 19th against the Miami Marlins. Manager Pat Murphy on that key play in the ninth.
2: We didn't know either way, but why not challenge it? You know what I mean? It was a great throw, great tag, great catch at the plate. Credit those guys for executing that. Churio had a good turn. It was just a great baseball play. Great baseball play on their part. Great comeback for us in the ninth against a really good pitcher. We were kind of snake bit. You know what I mean? Like Felix ball, you know, up the middle at 100 miles an hour, got knocked down by the pitcher. Great play. The catch in left field by Eli. Line drive to short. We got doubled off. But a lot of little things happened tonight that prevented us from capitalizing on some of the offense, and credit to them. Their starter was terrific. He kept us at bay. It was a great ball game. One of the best teams in baseball, and they played well, and they got clutch hits, and we didn't.
0: Tune into baseball action later today. The Braves host the Brewers. 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The current leader in the American League, Yankee starter Cam Schlittler. He was on the mound for the Yankees in their weekend series opener against the Reds.
3: Swing and a miss. That's a career high 13th strikeout for Schlittler.
0: 13 strikeouts. He went six innings without allowing a run. He now has a 1.71 ERA in 16 starts this season. The lowest by a Yankees pitcher in their first 16 games or starts in a season since Ron Guidry back in 1978. As for the offense.
3: That one's clubbed to right center field. Done on the run. Looking up. See ya. Into Monument Park.
0: That on Yes Network as the Yankees close out the Reds 5-0, and they're 5-1 in their last six games, outscoring teams 39-16 over that stretch. One of the hottest names on the trade market continues to be Tiger starter Tarik Skubal. Two-time defending Cy Young Award winner. He missed a chunk of the season with an injured elbow. Back on the bump for the second time since his return. And he was taking on the White Sox, but the result did not go his way.
1: Two on, two outs. Tigers down a run. The pitch. Swinging a jam job. Pop up. Shallow center. Is going to drop for a base hit. Peters came in. Dove couldn't get it. One run is in. Green racing home. Thrown out of time. A little bloop. Double. Tigers take the lead 4-3.
0: Thankfully, his offense had his back on 97-1 the ticket. Skubal has now allowed multiple earned runs in four consecutive outings. But thanks to that two-run double in the sixth inning, Carpenter's fifth multi-run batted in game this month, the Tigers topped the White Sox 4-3. The Athletic senior baseball writer, Tyler Kepner, he joined the Rich Eisen Show and kind of painted the picture on the trade market for Skubal.
4: Unless the Tigers go on a real heater real quick, they probably will trade him and should trade him, because if they want to get him back, just be the highest bidder in free agency. I mean, that's what it's going to take. I think that's what it almost always comes down to anyway. So they'll have just as much of a chance as any other team as long as they write the biggest check in the offseason. So might as well get something for him now if the team doesn't turn it around immediately.
0: Well, coming up next, the player built for the wind at the U.S. Open might be Wyndham. It's the SportsCenter All Night on ESPN Radio.
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15: Mark Shea, former men's national team player, joined SportsCenter.
16: Yeah, I mean, Matt Freeze didn't have to do much, but that's a good thing for us. And when he had to make a save, he made a save. And you start from Balogun and Pepe up front, the way they pressed all the way to the back line, being very organized, it was great to see. And I want to talk about Freeman's goal. You look at that, he was the first one to react. And minutes before that, he got hit in the head, he got up and played, and then he laid his body on the line to give that two-goal lead. And it was just awesome to see. And the fight, like Jeff said, it's been awesome.
15: He brought up Freeman's goal in the 43rd minute. Just 21 years old, 314 days, the youngest player to score for the United States since Julian Green at the 2014 World Cup when he was just 19 years old. The other United States goal came in the 11th minute.

0: on an own goal. Casey Keller, ESPN soccer analyst, biggest takeaway.
1: Takeaway was that it was what was needed to be done. I didn't think the team was going to be able to replicate that phenomenal performance against Paraguay. But what was more important was just getting the result. And they found a way to get the result. They kept a clean sheet, which was nice. The goalkeeper always likes the clean sheet. But the two goals in the first half, and then just to be smart in the second half. Just find a way to get the 3 points and come away with the game that you dominated. Now, Australia had their moments. They weren't able to capitalize on some of the chances that they created, but the U.S. didn't panic, and they saw out the all-important win.
0: Well, we mentioned Alex Freeman and his goal. Hear from Alex Freeman later on SportsCenter. From the U.S. team to the U.S. Open, where Wyndham Clark continues to dominate. So you take a look at the U.S. Open leaderboard. Wyndham Clark shot 1-under 69 on Friday. He's in first place through 36 holes, combined 7-under. 36 hole total, 133. Again, he shot a 64 on Thursday, the lowest by any player at Shinnecock Hills all time. Now, the looming thing in the background is no 36-hole leader has ever won a major at Shinnecock Hills. So Wyndham Clark will look to hold on to a lead. He's 4 strokes ahead of second place. The 8th player to lead by 4 or more strokes through 36 holes at the U.S. Open. He's in control and afterwards talked about his success through 2 days.
2: Yesterday, I really drove it great, and then I was just really conservative into the greens. These greens are obviously the challenge of this golf course. And then today, I kind of did the same thing. Wasn't as sharp, but the consistency of hitting it to kind of conservative targets really paid off.
0: Wyndham Clark, second time in his career, he has opened any major with consecutive round in the 60s. The only time he did that previously was the 2023 U.S. Open. He went on to win it, which is the only major of his career. Other notable, Bryson DeChambeau shot a 5-over. He missed the cut. Another major in which DeChambeau does not make the cut. 10 players are under par through 36 holes. SportsCenter all night. Chris Lewis here on ESPN Radio. We slide over to Major League Baseball where the Cubs destroy the Blue Jays.
3: The pitch. Kelly swings, throws one deep in the air. Left field. Is it going to stay fair? Yes! Slam, Carson Kelly, and it's a big first inning for the Cubs. They're now up 6-0 over the Blue Jays here in the first.
0: One of those power alley games at Wrigley on the Cubs radio network. 16-2 final, season high, 16 runs. The Cubs, they've been streaky this year. They got off to that great start, then hit a rut where they were 5-18 in a 23-game stretch. And now they're 6-2 in their last 8 games. 7 runs they scored in the first inning, tied for their most in any inning this season. To a much closer game between the Marlins and Giants where the fish did just enough.
4: 1-1, a chopper into right. That is in for a base hit that rolls into right field. Ruiz around third. He's coming in to score. Throw to third. Kicks away from Chapman a little bit. Hicks, the trail man, follows to second. Sanoja not going anywhere. But Liam Hicks drives in another run. It's a 10-game hitting streak. He's got 53 RBIs. And most importantly, we're tied at 3 in the bottom of the 7th.
0: That on 940 WINZ. So that tied it in the 7th. And the Marlins win it 4-3. Their 6th straight home win, which, believe it or not, is the longest active streak in baseball. Marlins' longest since June of 2023. We mentioned there they were trailing 3-2 entering the 7th inning. Their first win when trailing entering the 7th since May 16th. So it'd been a while for the Giants. It ends their 3-game winning streak. Speaking of winning, the Rangers in a high-scoring one get past the Padres.
5: Blake Hunt is in to catch. First pitch lifted by Wyatt deep out of the left center field. This one is sailing out of here into the second deck. First pitch home run here in the 8th for Wyatt Langford. He makes it a 2-run ball game again. 9-7 Texas.
0: On 105.3, the fan, Langford goes 3-for-5, double that home run, 2 runs batted in, 4-3 hit.

0: game of the season as the Rangers pace the Padres 9-7, and the Padres struggle on the road. They're 3-9 in their last 12 road games. The Rangers in this game had four players with multiple hits in the victory. Let's go over to the Astros-Guardians matchup, where it's a throwback performance for Jose Altuve.
1: First pitch by Festa, and Altuve rips it down the left field line. Ball is hooking. If it stays fair, it's trouble, and it's fair, and just over the wall, a go-ahead three-run homer. Jose Altuve gives the Astros the lead, 5-3.
0: Okay, BME, 790 AM. They cruise 9-3 past the Guardians. So Altuve hits a three-run home run. He goes 2-for-4 with a double. Four runs batted in. Third home run in his last five games. Royals, Cardinals. I like that Midwest matchup. Interleague play. This time the Royals squeak past.
2: Here's the 3-1. Swing, fly ball the other way. Hit well to left.
0: On 96-5, the fan. Cardinals got back in it, but it was a Royals 6, Cardinals 5. And worth noting, Bobby Witt, that was his first missed game this season. He sprained his MCL the day before. Seth Lugo got the start for Kansas City, went 6 innings, allowed just 1 run, and did not strike out any batters. Coming up next, Alex Friedman. He takes us through his goal for the United States and their win in Seattle. This is SportsCenter All Night, right here on ESPN Radio.
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5: Too many tools.

0: Good afternoon. This is Paul Keel's World Cup competition in Seattle. The U.S. a 1-0 lead over Australia prior to halftime. The Americans benefiting from an own goal from Australian netminder Cameron Burgess. Other matches coming up later, Scotland against Morocco, Brazil meets Haiti, and Turkey takes on Paraguay. Meanwhile, golf, second round of the U.S. Open at Shinnecock Hills. Wyndham Clark with a 36-hole scoring record of 7-under par. He was 1-under today and currently has a 4-stroke lead over Xander Schauffele and Matt Fitzpatrick, who are at -3. Colin Morikawa, Henry Higgs, and Max Yzerman trying to stay close at 2-under par. Cleveland Guardians will begin a series tonight in Houston against the Astros. The Guardians and manager Stephen Vogt coming off a win in Milwaukee yesterday thanks to an outstanding pitching performance that Vogt got from Parker Messick.
1: Parker was great. Six innings, 2 runs. Pitched around some trouble. He got himself into trouble at times. I mean, that was a very uncharacteristic game by both teams with all the walks, but you know, we were able to wiggle our way out of it, and Parker made some huge pitches when he needed to, gave us length when we needed it. Outstanding performance by Parker today.
0: Guardians still tied for first in the American League Central. They'll send Tanner Bibee to the mound. Houston tonight will go with Tetsuya Imai. Meanwhile, the Cincinnati Reds, who still reside in the basement of the National League Central, begin a series in New York against the AL East leading Yankees. On the mound tonight for the Reds will be Rhett Lauder. The Yankees will send Cam Schlittler to the mound. Meanwhile, NHL veteran Jonathan Toews, after 16 seasons, announced for his retirement today. This is the Ohio News Network.
2: Your Skynet overnight forecast calls for clear skies, a low of 55 degrees, could get wind gusts as high as 21 miles per hour. For Saturday, a chance of showers mainly before noon, otherwise mostly sunny at

0: high 79 degrees. Sunday, a chance of showers in the afternoon, partly sunny with a high of 76. For Skynet Weather, I'm Max Crenshaw on ESPN Radio, 1430 AM and 105.7 FM.
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7: The round of 32.
8: But today, even if I am not American, after the game, I was emotional because I think Western offer was amazing. The fans were amazing. The warm reception, in the way that they support us, and in the way they celebrate the victory, they make it feel very emotional, and the players were they are very emotional too.
7: That is head coach Mauricio Pochettino as the United States beats Australia in Seattle 2-0. They clinched their spot in the round of 32 with their win, and in fact, they clinched Group D because Paraguay had their win against Turkey. So the United States locks up Group D, so they're into the round of 32 and in a good position once you get to the knockout stage where they've been now in each of their last four World Cup appearances. Still have one more game in the group stage. We'll see how they handle that and whether Christian Pulisic does play. He did not play in this game with that calf injury. Alex Freeman, though, he played. He scored. He scored the second goal of the game. That was in the 43rd minute after the first goal, scoring the 11th minute, was in own goal. Cameron Burgess for Australia ended up putting in the back of his own net. So Alex Freeman in the 43rd minute became the youngest player to score for the U.S. team since Julian Green at the 2014 World Cup. Freeman, of course, the son of former NFL wide receiver Antonio Freeman, after the game talked about that goal right before half.
9: Yeah, I think before, obviously, I hit my head pretty hard. But I was able to get up and be able to continue playing. And we had a corner and went back to Serginho, and Serginho took a shot. And I think for me, it was to be able to kind of get the rebound in any way I can. And I was able to, you know, put it in the back of the net. I thought it was offside. And then before I took a really long time, I was very anxious to see, you know, whether it was a goal or not. And then when it was a goal, I think I looked back and I saw my teammates running at me. I was like, oh, Lord, I had to run. And then I ended up running and celebrating with them. And I think it just made me very emotional in the moment.
7: Not only the celebration in Seattle, but the celebration and group gatherings all across the country. Just seeing the videos on social media, the country has really been swept up the success through really the first game and now through two games. And who knows the possibility? We'll get later on SportsCenter of the possibility ceiling wise for the U.S. team after what they've put on the pitch through two games. And this one without Pulisic. Mentioned his calf injury, and Freeman talked about winning without their star.
9: Yeah, I think it felt like for us, you know, we know how vital Christian is to the team and how much he can contribute in the game. And I think for us, it was, you know, we had Ricardo Pepi who came in and did an amazing game, you know. But I think that just shows how, you know, how much our roster is, you know, how good players we have, you know, on the field whenever they get a chance. And in fact, that just shows for us, you know, to, you know, never not be ready, you know, because you don't know when your chance is going to get called up and be able to kind of play. And Pepi did that today and was able to contribute in a very, very amazing way today. And I think just shows that, you know, you be ready and be able to contribute any way you can.
7: Alex is not the first Freeman to have a big game in Seattle. His dad, Antonio Freeman, mentioned former receiver. He had a game where he caught 7 passes for 108 yards and 2 touchdowns in a Packers 31-10 win over Seattle at the Kingdom. You know, the Kingdom no longer there. Lumen Field has taken its spot in the United States. Alex Freeman has one of his biggest moments.

0: scoring the goal to put the United States up two. So 2-0 win. U.S. beats Australia. They are Group D winners. The performance by Alex Freeman, a part of the win. Taylor Twellman, Apple TV's lead soccer analyst, joined Scott Van Pelt and talked about the style in which the United States did it. Does that style matter?
1: I expected the United States to have 6 points after two games. I did. The game against Paraguay caught me off guard because the style and energy in the emphatic way that they went about their business and being up for the pressure and the occasion, that caught me off guard. This game today was exactly what I expected. Scrappy, ugly, clawing, fighting. Australia playing with about 9-10 defenders, trying to look for any kind of situation. Yes, you get an own goal, but Pepe would have scored. The United States did enough in the first 45 minutes. The second half wasn't good enough, but you also got to have this in mind. This team's never won back-to-back games in a World Cup since 1930. They don't know what it's like to go in halftime back-to-back games where you have a multi-goal lead. So, Scott, this is a different world for them, and I think the second half was flat. I think the manager should have made a few more subs to give them fresh legs, but they've won two games in two different ways. That should give them momentum and confidence.
0: Yeah, you'll take the dubs at this point if you're the United States trying to make a historic run past the round of 16. Brian Dunseth, he joined Amber and Ian, another Apple TV soccer analyst, and he was impressed with how the head coach dealt with Pulisic's absence.
2: What was impressive is that Mauricio Pochettino threw another wrinkle into the starting 11, starting Ricardo Pepi a little bit more on that left-hand side, but constantly a threat off the shoulder of Flo Balogun. The fact that they're getting goals in different variations, the fact that the physicality, the presence, dominance in the first 45 minutes, and then ultimately the management of the game in the second half is Popovich and everybody from Australia threw absolutely everything they possibly could to manipulate not only the referee, but to manipulate the U.S. team, even to the point where Flo Balogun really towed that line of almost finding himself being shown the red card from the back pocket from the referee for the combativeness that we saw. I think overall it's one more step forward, and this group, I think, continues the evolution of earning the respect of a fan base here in the United States that isn't always soccer fans, but are starting to fall in love with this group of players.
0: We're seeing the high highs, but the consistency is what at some points throughout the United States soccer history has been lacking. But as Brian notes, it might be there now.
2: There's an understanding from Mauricio and his staff that the moment you put the crest on for your country, that you are going to live, breathe, and die by your performance. And it is your duty to represent that crest with every ounce of your being. He did so with Argentina in the 2002 World Cup. He's tried his best to transmit and hold every single player accountable. And from everything that I've seen, the highs and the lows, the shenanigans on both sides, these two performances are hands down easily the most consistent of performances that we've seen during the tenure of Mauricio Pochettino.
0: So the United States does have some room here against Turkey in their final game of Group D play. Again, they've already secured the number one spot in Group D no matter what. So they could be a little bit more cautious with Pulisic if they want to go that direction. Perhaps sit some players with yellow cards to protect them. They can be creative in this last game with a little bit more room for error. Again, they clinch Group D because Paraguay beat Turkey in other World Cup action. That game was a 1-0 total, Paraguay over Turkey. So Paraguay, they have a simple scenario. They'll clinch a round of 32 berth with a win next Thursday against Australia. Elsewhere, Group C, Brazil, they needed a good performance, and they got it, 3-0 over Haiti. So they lead Group C with 4 points. They can clinch a spot in the knockout stage with a win or draw in their final group stage against Scotland. Speaking of Scotland had their performance against Morocco. They fell 1-0 just outside of Boston. That is your World Cup update brought to you by Gusto. 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SportsCenter all night, Chris Lewis here on ESPN Radio. A 2023 winner of the U.S. Open is making a run at his second victory. Wyndham Clark shot a 1-under 69 on Friday.

0: eat food. Next thing you know, it was 10:30. Struggling to fall asleep because you kind of have the high from the day. Then had to wake up at 4. Definitely was an early wake up call. I was a zombie for the first 2 hours of the morning. And then, yeah, then you got to play 20 holes at a U.S. Open course. So I'm very tired. I'm going to go take a nap, go watch Team USA win, and then kind of just have a chill night for sure.
1: There's plenty of guys playing this golf course that are looking at the leaderboard going, what course did you play? So how were you able to play as well as you were able to play?
0: You know, I really drove it good. And even though these fairways are wide, it's important to be in the fairways out here. And then, I've hit a lot of really good iron shots. I've been conservative on the putts that I need to be conservative on. And then when I've been in trouble, I've just kind of managed to either save par or just make it a bogey and not a big number.
1: As a guy who's won a U.S. Open before, do you feel more comfortable now being in the position that you're in?
0: Yeah, for sure. I mean, I think anytime you're in contention, whether it's a regular event or any, like, you just gain more confidence. And I've been playing on a lot of confidence lately, and I can feed off of 23's U.S. Open. I can feed off of CJ's Cup recently and learn from last week in Canada and kind of having a bad Sunday. So there's so many things you can lean on, and yeah, definitely feel good going into the weekend.
1: Last thing, what's going to be the most important thing going into just Saturday, focusing on the third round?
0: Is just that, focusing on Saturday, not getting ahead of myself. The biggest thing for me, I kind of got a little wayward off the tee, so if I could get it back in the fairway, and then I'd like to kind of make those putts from 6 to 15 feet, so I'm going to go work on that, and yeah, I mean, those are kind of the two things that I would clean up for going into tomorrow.
2: So that's Wyndham Clark after the round, first place, 7-under through 36 holes, enters the weekend, 4 strokes ahead of second place. WNBA action, and one of the biggest upsets of the season, the Mystics beat the Liberty.
3: Down to 5, Citron has to float it up, gives it off to Arianpin, who comes up with the loose ball put back.
2: That on Ion. So the Mystics, they snap a 10-game losing streak versus the Liberty, their longest active losing streak by any team against a single opponent. They win it 86-83, and it ends the Liberty 8-game winning streak. But Marina Mabry was just unconscious from 3 as the Toronto Tempo come from behind against the Connecticut Sun.
3: In the hands of Mabry with 34, going for a career high. She does it! 9 threes for Mabry to match the WNBA single game record.
2: NBC Sports Boston, and that gave you all the context. 9 for 12 from 3, tied the record for threes in a single game. Tempo trailed by as many as 16, but they go on to win 101-97. Speaking of overcoming deficits, some of that late in the night in Major League Baseball. Dodgers, they trailed in the 9th inning. It didn't matter against the Orioles.
4: 2 outs and the 1-2 pitch to Rushing. He swings and loops it into right field. That's a base hit. Paul comes around third. Here's the throw to the plate. Paul slides. He's safe. And the ball gets away. Here comes Ward. Dodgers win. Dodgers win. They come back and win. For the 23rd time this year, the Dodgers have come back to win.
2: AM 570 LA Sports, 6-5 Dodgers score 3 in the 9th. They beat the Orioles. Speaking of teams trailing, the Athletics trailed the Angels 11-4 in the 6th inning. They overcame it all.
5: The terror to the plate, the pitch, that's taken high in the 8th. Win the ball game, 12-11. Unbelievable. A 12-11 final. They came back from 11-4 deficit.
2: Love when the time of game gets weaved into the final call. I'll talk 650 KSTE. The Athletics, dramatic winners over the Angels. Rockies beat the Pirates 4-3. Rays 5, Nationals 2. Red Sox 6-2 winners over the Mariners. Diamondbacks nearly double the Twins 9-5. Coming up next, thinking big after the U.S. win and then to clinch a spot in the knockout stage. 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

0: 26 NBA season is officially over. It's time to look ahead to the NBA offseason and which team has a chance to improve themselves the most. 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
3: Good afternoon. This is Paul Keel's World Cup competition in Seattle. The U.S. a 1-0 lead over Australia prior to halftime. The Americans benefiting from an own goal from Australian netminder Cameron Burgess. Other matches coming up later. Scotland against Morocco. Brazil meets Haiti. And Turkey takes on Paraguay. Meanwhile, golf, second round of the U.S. Open at Shinnecock Hills. Wyndham Clark with a 36-hole scoring record of 7-under par. He was 1-under today and currently has a 4-stroke lead over Xander Schauffele and Matt Fitzpatrick, who are at -3. Colin Morikawa, Henry Higgs and Max Eisman trying to stay close at 2-under par. Cleveland Guardians will begin a series tonight in Houston against the Astros. The Guardians and manager Stephen Vogt coming off a win in Milwaukee yesterday thanks to an outstanding pitching performance that Vogt got from Parker Messick.
4: Parker was great. Six innings, 2 runs. Pitched around some trouble. He got himself into trouble at times. I mean, that was a very uncharacteristic game by both teams with all the walks. But, you know, we were able to wiggle our way out of it, and Parker made some huge pitches when he needed to, gave us length when we needed it. Outstanding performance by Parker today.
3: Guardians still tied for first in the American League Central. They'll send Tanner Bibee to the mound. Houston tonight will go with Tetsuya Imai. Meanwhile, the Cincinnati Reds, who still reside in the basement of the National League Central, begin a series in New York against the AL East leading Yankees. On the mound tonight for the Reds will be Rhett Lauder. The Yankees will send Cam Schlittler to the mound. Meanwhile, NHL veteran Jonathan Toews, after 16 seasons, announced for his retirement today. This is the Ohio News Network.
5: Your Skynet overnight forecast calls for clear skies, a low of 55 degrees, could get wind gusts as high as 21 miles per hour. For Saturday, a chance of showers mainly before noon, otherwise mostly sunny at a high 79 degrees. Sunday, a chance of showers in the afternoon, partly sunny with a high of 76. For Skynet weather, I'm Max Crenshaw on ESPN Radio, 1430 AM and 105.7 FM.
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1: United States, winners of Group D, into the knockout stage. A round of 32 berths secured. 2-0 winners over Australia. Still one more game left in the group stage. They scored 6 goals through 2 games of this World Cup. The first goal in this game against Australia was an own goal. Second goal scored by Alex Freeman. That second goal was scored in the 43rd minute. Just some notables. 17 goals scored by CONCACAF nations this World Cup after the United States put up 2. That was already the most in a single World Cup. Now, again, expanded the field, so more teams. But also, scoring is up if you just look at the scores through each night of action through the World Cup. You're seeing multiple goals throughout a lot of the matches. So let's get into some more thoughts and perhaps the ceiling of what this team can do because, hey, through 2 games, 2 solid performances, Brian Dunseth, Apple TV soccer analyst, joined Amber and Ian and noted the narrative.

0: narrative might be changing for this United States team.
1: You know, for us, egotistically, we're like, yeah, USA's, they got a chance. And everyone kind of laughs and giggles at us. They kind of tap us on the head like we're the cute little baby brother. but from the opening moment against Paraguay to what we saw today, the amount of my English friends, they're just saying, you guys got a real chance. So from a conversation about getting out of the group to now their expectations at a bare minimum is that we're in a quarterfinal match and potentially pushing through to a deeper knockout round. I think the narrative is adjusting, but again, there's still a lot of work to do, and don't think for a second that this group of players is comfortable with what they've done so far because they understand how much further they need to go.
0: You cannot overstate the difference of winning a group versus finishing in second, just the path that it would take to get to the quarterfinals. It's so much easier, just at least on paper, not to say any game is easy, but on paper, the path is more favorable if you finish at first in your group, which the United States has done. Casey Keller, ESPN soccer analyst, joined SportsCenter.
2: I think the ceiling is high. I mean, it's just that they've yet to really play against somebody that's going to push them. Turkey, obviously losing that opening match against Australia, which they dominated and just kind of made a few mistakes and got punished for it. They're going to be a much bigger test in that third match. Then we're going to have probably be able to answer that question a little bit better. But, yeah, I see no reason why we can't go deep in this tournament.
0: So the question is, United States success a product of maybe a weaker group, or is it the product of a team that has improved drastically from what we've seen? Breck Shea, who used to play for the team, on that perception change.
3: Well, when you get into a tournament, you want to win your first game, and then you want to win your second game because that puts you into the knockout round, and they did that. And in the first game, in the first half, they looked pretty. And today, the first half, they looked pretty. In the second half, they had to suffer. And they got the result, and we're looking at the next stage, and we're all excited.
0: On to the next, just like on SportsCenter, where it's on to the next with today's top sound.
4: 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Number 5.
0: The Rockies came back to beat the Pirates thanks to a big hit in the 8th. 850, KOA has the call.
5: 3-1 pitch is hit towards left center field. Perfectly laid out into the left center field corner. Home Freeman. Home comes Carey. Braxton Fulford. A 2-run pinch double. And the Rockies grab the lead back. It's 4-3.
4: Number 4.
0: In Houston, the Astros beat the Guardians, and Jose Altuve's 3-run home run in the 6th put them up. KBME 790 AM with the call.
6: First pitch by Festa, and Altuve rips it down the left field line. Ball is hooking. If it stays fair, it's trouble, and it's fair. It's just over the wall. A go-ahead 3-run homer. Jose Altuve gives the Astros the lead 5-3.
4: Number 3.
0: A matchup of first-place teams in Atlanta, and the Braves pull it out on a Mike Yastrzemski home run in the 7th. That was a big reason why on 680 The Fan.
7: Mike Yastrzemski swings, and it's a fly ball high in the air, deep right field, flying back to the chop house. That is good! A big swing by Yaz, and the Braves have a 3-1 lead in the 7th.
4: Number 2.
0: Wyatt Lanford gave the Rangers a 2-run lead going into the 9th against the Padres. 105.3 The Fan with the call.
8: Blake Hunt is in to catch. First pitch lifted by Wyatt deep out of the left center field. This one is sailing out of here into the second deck. First pitch home run here in the 8th for Wyatt Lankford. He makes it a 2-run ball game again. 9-7 Texas.
4: Number 1.
0: The Cubs crushed the Blue Jays in Chicago. And Carson Kelly's grand slam got them off to that great start they needed. The Cubs Radio Network has the call.
9: The pitch. Kelly swings, throws one deep in the air. Left field. Is it going to stay fair? Yes, gone. Grand slam, Carson Kelly. And it's a big first inning for the Cubs. They're now up 6-0 over the Blue Jays here in the first.
0: Great way to transition into the weekend with some exciting plays throughout Friday. As we continue to highlight the biggest story, of course, the United States on to the round of 32, winners of Group D.

0: One more game in the group stage. Casey Keller, part of our ESPN soccer crew. One of the big notables from the game, Christian Pulisic did not play. The decision to not play him turned out to be a good one.
1: Yeah, I mean, it worked, but obviously we saw how dynamic Christian can be and what he can do on that left-hand side when he's fit. And so I think really Pochettino and the staff must have just felt that he needed a little more time to get back to the percentage that he needs to be at to be as productive as he can be on the pitch. And I think they also felt that against Australia, they could get the job done without him, and they did. But obviously going forward, a fit Christian and the Christian that we saw in that first half against Paraguay will be crucial. And for him to have that opportunity to rest up, get a little bit better, get a little more fitness, get that injury sorted out that little bit more before an all-important Turkey match.
0: Coming up next, celebrating in Seattle here on SportsCenter All Night.
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20: And it's day 9 of the World Cup and the second day of action for the United States. After a 4-1 win in the opener against Paraguay, the U.S. squared off against Australia in Seattle with a chance to book its spot in the round of 32. The United States would win Group D with a win and a Paraguay win or draw. The U.S. trying to do something it hadn't done in 96 years, that is win consecutive games at the World Cup. No Christian Pulisic, though. He was ruled out with a left calf injury, aggravated in the opening win. Even without the star, the U.S. got on the board early. A Cameron Burgess own goal put the Stars and Stripes up in the 11th minute. That's back-to-back games where the U.S. benefited from an own goal. So sometimes it just happens to be your year, or at least your group stage. Then in the 43rd minute, Alex Freeman, he delivered on a rebound stemming from a set piece that doubled their lead up 2-0. That's 6 United States goals in the first 3 halves, already tying their most in a single group stage. The second half featured more Australia possession and scoring chances, but nothing got across the line. And the United States beat Australia 2-0. And with the win, they lock up their spot in the round of 32. Whether they clinch Group D, we'll get to that in just a bit. Again, that has to do with Paraguay's result that happened to be later on in the day. The United States, they advanced to the knockout stage in each of its last 4 World Cup appearances. Mentioned the 6 goals, tied for the most in a single World Cup group stage. We have plenty of reaction, plenty of analysis throughout the show here on SportsCenter. Let's start with Tony Meola, former United States men's national team goalkeeper. He joined Amber and Ian and talked about the wonderful start through 2 games for Team USA.
21: Anybody who would have told you 6 points after 2 games 3 months ago, 6 months ago, you'd have bitten their arm off, right, to take it. And that's what they've got. It's historic for them. And I think we certainly looked at match day 1 against Paraguay and said, you know, this team is finally starting to gel.
20: United States 2-0 win. Tony Meola joined Amber and Ian and talked about how chippy the play got in the second half.
21: Look at the Knicks, right? I mean, the Knicks just win an NBA championship and didn't lead in so many portions, in so many of the games, right, until like the last portion of the game. Like you have this instinct that clicks in. Well, Australia did a little bit of that today where they said, you know what, we can't just lay down and take these punches. They didn't get goals out of it, but there's ebbs and flows. Like, you just don't dominate all the time for 90 minutes. So it's a weird game that we love, or that I love and have grown up in, where not the team that has the most flow in the game always wins. Sometimes it's about moments. But man, I couldn't be any more proud of this U.S. team and what they've done so far and how they've approached these games.
20: And doing that without Christian Pulisic in the lineup. We'll get more on that as we move on SportsCenter. United States, they win consecutive games in a World Cup for the first time since the first ever World Cup matches back in 1930. Again, more Tony Meola, who joined Amber and Ian and talked about what he needs to see from this team moving forward.
21: So in the second half, what Australia did was they pressed us a little bit higher, right? And we struggled a little bit to get out of the press a few times, a little bit sloppy, maybe a little bit conditioned. The field looked a little sticky today, where the ball didn't travel the same way as it did in LA on the ground, right? So I don't know if you noticed, they were watering the field at halftime and the 2 water breaks, which doesn't happen all the time. So if I'm looking from the outside in and I see that second half, I say, well, maybe in moments or maybe particular players, I got to go press them. So we need to be

0: better in those areas. We did have two or three opportunities to make the game 3-0 and put the game to bed. At 2-0, if you have those opportunities, you got to take them. So yeah, there's little things, but again, it's so much easier to have these conversations and make these corrections when you've won two games and you got 6 points, right?
1: And one of those decisions that you might have to make forward in the last group stage game is whether or not you want to test it with Christian Pulisic. Again, the headline player for Team USA heading into the World Cup did not play in this win. So what's your approach for Pulisic and perhaps the next match?
0: Christian, now, if you don't play him in that game, you're looking at a period of almost 3 weeks in between games where you don't play, right? And rhythm is important, especially for guys that are dribblers, that are always on the ball. It's not like a defender where it's very much about space and where you are. He's a rhythm player. I would give him some minutes unless there's any issue whatsoever. We've now played three of our four halves, remember, so far without Christian. We are certainly better with him on the field. I mean, that display he put on against Paraguay in that first half, it makes you not want to be a right back for the opposing team, because he was really, really special in that first 45 minutes.
1: So as we analyze the decision on whether to play Pulisic in the next match, one thing worth noting is we now bring in the Paraguay-Turkey result as context for the United States. Paraguay beats Turkey 1-0. So that means the United States clinch winning their group. So no matter what, they're going to be in first place in Group D, which means that you have more room to experiment in the next game. So whether or not that makes it more likely Pulisic gets time or less likely, regardless, you could be more cautious with one of your best players. Let's get to Jeff Cameron, former player on the U.S. men's national team. He joined SportsCenter and gave his take on the team's performance.
2: I thought it was excellent. Everybody worked hard for one another. You know, having Christian sitting out this match allowed Pepe to come on, and really to see Balogun, Pepe, Dest, all these guys, they worked for one another, and you could see it. They believe in one another, and I really do think they believe they can win this World Cup, and I think it's inspired all of us. For me, they had to weather the storm in the second half. There was a couple opportunities. Australia were putting some pressure on us. We didn't have the cleanest second half, but we stayed resilient. We worked hard. And you know what? You can see the passion. It was excellent.
1: So the United States beats Australia 2-0. They secure first place in Group D, again, thanks to the win by Paraguay over Turkey. So that's Group D. Group C also had their action at the World Cup on Friday. Brazil topped Haiti 3-0. So Brazil, they lead Group C with 4 points. They can clinch a spot in the knockout stage with a win or draw in its final group stage game against Scotland. Morocco beat Scotland by the score of 1-0. So that wraps up the World Cup action. But we'll have plenty more on Team USA later on SportsCenter all night. Chris Lewis here on ESPN Radio. To Major League Baseball, one of the headliners of the season's first half, Milwaukee's Jacob Mizorowski, their ace has been ridiculous. Last start against the Phillies, he struck out 15 batters, didn't walk anybody. 74 of his 95 pitches were strikes. It was a one-hit shutout. Leads all qualifiers in ERA, WHIP, opponent's OPS, and strikeout percentage. Advanced numbers, they're insane. He got the start against the Braves in a battle of first-place teams.
3: The pitch, and he got it looking. A fastball at 100 on the outside edge. It's going to be challenged by Riley. This should be a strike. Looking up at the video board, and boom. The seventh strikeout of the night for Mizorowski, who looks disappointed as he walks off the field and towards the Brewers' dugout.
1: 620 WTMJ. Mizorowski got the strikeout there. His 7th, 2 earned runs in 6 innings. That actually raised his ERA to 1.45. Still the best ERA through 15 appearances in Brewers history. But he did leave the game trailing by 1, and his team was still down 1 in the 9th.
3: Tarango for 2 of the strikeout against Iglesias lifetime. First pitch swinging, a liner into left. That's going to get down for a base hit. Yelich is in. Churio around 3rd. Here's the play at the plate. Churio is out. Brewers seeing if they want to challenge it. We are looking at the replay. I'm not sure that he did. I can't imagine this would get overturned.
4: We're here, the

0: is ruled out, so the Brewers cannot get the run, and the Braves top the Brewers 3-2. A good game, but Mizorowski, it's his first loss since April 19th against the Miami Marlins. Manager Pat Murphy on that key play in the ninth.
1: We didn't know either way, but why not challenge it? You know what I mean? It was a great throw, great tag, great catch at the plate. Credit those guys for executing that. Churio had a good turn. It was just a great baseball play. Great baseball play on their part. Great comeback for us in the ninth against a really good pitcher. We were kind of snake bit. You know what I mean? Like Felix ball, you know, up the middle at 100 miles an hour, got knocked down by the pitcher. Great play. The catch in left field by Eli. Line drive to short. We got doubled off. We had a lot of little things happen tonight that prevented us from capitalizing on some of the offense, and credit to them. Their starter was terrific. He kept us at bay. It was a great ball game. One of the best teams in baseball, and they played well, and they got clutch hits, and we didn't.
0: Tune into baseball action later today. The Braves host the Brewers. 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The current leader in the American League, Yankee starter Cam Schlittler. He was on the mound for the Yankees in their weekend series opener against the Reds.
2: Swing and a miss. That's a career high 13th strikeout for Schlittler.
0: 13 strikeouts. He went six innings without allowing a run. He now has a 1.71 ERA in 16 starts this season. The lowest by a Yankees pitcher in their first 16 games or starts in a season since Ron Guidry back in 1978. As for the offense.
2: That one's clubbed to right center field. Done on the run. Looking up. See ya. Into Monument Park.
0: That on Yes Network as the Yankees close out the Reds 5-0, and they're 5-1 in their last six games, outscoring teams 39-16 over that stretch. One of the hottest names on the trade market continues to be Tiger starter Tarik Skubal. Two-time defending Cy Young Award winner, he missed a chunk of the season with an injured elbow, back on the bump for the second time since his return. And he was taking on the White Sox, but the result did not go his way.
3: Two on, two outs. Tigers down a run. The pitch. Swing and a jam job. Pop up. Shallow center. Is going to drop for a base hit. Peters came in. Dove couldn't get it. One run is in. Green racing home. Thrown out of time. A little bloop. Double. Tigers take the lead 4-3.
0: Thankfully, his offense had his back on 97-1 the ticket. Skubal has now allowed multiple earned runs in four consecutive outings, but thanks to that two-run double in the sixth inning, Carpenter's fifth multi-run batted in game this month, the Tigers topped the White Sox 4-3. The Athletic senior baseball writer, Tyler Kepner, he joined the Rich Eisen Show and kind of painted the picture on the trade market for Skubal.
4: Unless the Tigers go on a real heater real quick, they probably will trade him and should trade him, because if they want to get him back, just be the highest bidder in free agency. I mean, that's what it's going to take. I think that's what it almost always comes down to anyway. So they'll have just as much of a chance as any other team as long as they write the biggest check in the offseason. So might as well get something for him now if the team doesn't turn it around immediately.
0: Well, coming up next, the player built for the wind at the U.S. Open might be Wyndham. It's the Sports Center All Night on ESPN Radio.
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10: Through two games, Brock Shea, former men's national team player, joined SportsCenter.
11: Yeah, I mean, Matt Freeze didn't have to do much, but that's a good thing for us. And when he had to make a save, he made a save. And you start from Balogun and Pepe up front, the way they pressed all the way to the back line, being very organized, it was great to see. And I want to talk about Freeman's goal. You look at that, he was the first one to react. And minutes before that, he got hit in the head, he got up and played, and then he laid his body on the line to give that two-goal lead. And it was just awesome to see. And the fight, like Jeff said, it's been awesome.
10: He brought up Freeman's goal in the 43rd minute. Just 21 years old, 314 days, the youngest player to score for the United States since Julian Green at the 2014 World Cup when he was just 19 years old. The other United States goal came in the 11th minute on an own goal. Casey Keller, ESPN soccer analyst, biggest takeaway.
12: Takeaway was that it was what was needed to be done. I didn't think the team was going to be able to replicate that phenomenal performance against Paraguay. But what was more important was just getting the result. And they found a way to get the result. They kept a clean sheet, which was nice. The goalkeeper always likes the clean sheet. But the two goals in the first half and then

0: smart in the second half. Just find a way to get the 3 points and come away with the game that you dominated. Now, Australia had their moments. They weren't able to capitalize on some of the chances that they created, but the U.S. didn't panic, and they saw out the all-important win.
1: Well, we mentioned Alex Freeman and his goal. Hear from Alex Freeman later on SportsCenter. From the U.S. team to the U.S. Open, where Wyndham Clark continues to dominate. So you take a look at the U.S. Open leaderboard. Wyndham Clark shot 1-under 69 on Friday. He's in first place through 36 holes, combined 7-under. 36 hole total, 133 again. He shot a 64 on Thursday, the lowest by any player at Shinnecock Hills all time. Now, the looming thing in the background is no 36-hole leader has ever won a major at Shinnecock Hills. So Wyndham Clark will look to hold on to a lead. He's 4 strokes ahead of second place. The 8th player to lead by 4 or more strokes through 36 holes at the U.S. Open. He's in control and afterwards talked about his success through 2 days.
2: Yesterday, I really drove it great, and then I was just really conservative into the greens. These greens are obviously the challenge of this golf course. And then today, I kind of did the same thing. Wasn't as sharp, but the consistency of hitting it to kind of conservative targets really paid off.
1: Wyndham Clark, second time in his career, he has opened any major with consecutive round in the 60s. The only time he did that previously was the 2023 U.S. Open. He went on to win it, which is the only major of his career. Other notable, Bryson DeChambeau shot a 5-over. He missed the cut. Another major in which DeChambeau does not make the cut. 10 players are under par through 36 holes. SportsCenter all night, Chris Lewis here on ESPN Radio. We slide over to Major League Baseball where the Cubs destroy the Blue Jays.
3: The pitch. Kelly swings, throws one deep in the air. Left field. Is it going to stay fair? Yes, gone. Slam, Carson Kelly, and it's a big first inning for the Cubs. They're now up 6-0 over the Blue Jays here in the first.
1: One of those power alley games at Wrigley on the Cubs radio network. 16-2 final, season high, 16 runs. The Cubs, they've been streaky this year. They got off to that great start, then hit a rut where they were 5-18 in a 23-game stretch. And now they're 6-2 in their last 8 games. 7 runs they scored in the first inning, tied for their most in any inning this season. To a much closer game between the Marlins and Giants where the Fish did just enough.
4: 1-1, a chopper into right. That is in for a base hit that rolls into right field. Ruiz around third. He's coming in to score. Throw to third. Kicks away from Chapman a little bit. Hicks, the trail man, follows to second. Sanoja not going anywhere. But Liam Hicks drives in another run. It's a 10-game hitting streak. He's got 53 RBIs. And most importantly, we're tied at 3 in the bottom of the 7th.
1: That on 940 WINZ. So that tied it in the 7th. And the Marlins win it 4-3. Their 6th straight home win, which, believe it or not, is the longest active streak in baseball. Marlins' longest since June of 2023. It mentioned there, they were trailing 3-2 entering the 7th inning. Their first win when trailing entering the 7th since May 16th. So it'd been a while for the Giants. It ends their 3-game winning streak. Speaking of winning, the Rangers in a high scoring one get past the Padres.
5: Blake Hunt is in to catch. First pitch lifted by Wyatt deep out of the left center field. This one is sailing out of here into the second deck. First pitch home run here in the 8th for Wyatt Langford. He makes it a 2-run ball game again. 9-7 Texas.
1: On 105.3 The Fan, Langford goes 3-for-5, double that home run, 2 runs batted in, 4-3 hit game of the season as the Rangers pace the Padres 9-7, and the Padres struggle on the road. They're 3-9 in their last 12 road games. The Rangers in this game had 4 players with multiple hits in the victory. Let's go over to the Astros-Guardians matchup where it's a throwback performance for Jose Altuve.
6: First pitch by Festa, and Altuve rips it down the left field line. Ball is hooking. If it stays fair.

0: trouble, and it's fair and just over the wall. A go-ahead three-run homer. Jose Altuve gives the Astros the lead 5-3.
1: Okay, BME, 790 AM. They cruise 9-3 past the Guardians. So Altuve hits a three-run home run. He goes 2-for-4 with a double. 4 runs batted in. 3rd home run in his last 5 games. Royals, Cardinals. I like that Midwest matchup. Interleague play. This time the Royals squeak past.
2: Here's the 3-1. Swing, fly ball the other way. Hit well to left. Newt Bar back. It's gone. Another opposite field.
1: On 96-5, the Fan. Cardinals got back in it, but it was a Royals 6, Cardinals 5. And worth noting, Bobby Witt, that was his first missed game this season. He sprained his MCL the day before. Seth Lugo got the start for Kansas City, went 6 innings, allowed just 1 run, and did not strike out any batters. Coming up next, Alex Freeman. He takes us through his goal for the United States and their win in Seattle. This is SportsCenter All Night, right here on ESPN Radio.
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10: Good afternoon. This is Paul Keel's World Cup competition in Seattle. The U.S. a 1-0 lead over Australia prior to halftime. The Americans benefiting from an own goal from Australian netminder Cameron Burgess. Other matches coming up later. Scotland against Morocco. Brazil meets Haiti. And Turkey takes on Paraguay. Meanwhile, golf, second round of the U.S. Open at Shinnecock Hills. Wyndham Clark with a 36-hole scoring record of 7-under par. He was 1-under today and currently has a 4-stroke lead over Xander Schauffele and Matt Fitzpatrick, who are at -3. Colin Morikawa, Henry Higgs, and Max Geisman trying to stay close at 2-under par. Cleveland Guardians will begin a series tonight in Houston against the Astros. The Guardians and manager Stephen Vogt coming off a win in Milwaukee yesterday thanks to an outstanding pitching performance that Vogt got from Parker Messick.
11: Parker was great. Six innings, 2 runs, pitched around some trouble. He got himself into trouble at times. I mean, that was a very uncharacteristic game by both teams with all the walks, but we were able to wiggle our way out of it, and Parker made some huge pitches when he needed to, gave us length when we needed it. Outstanding performance by Parker today.
10: Guardians still tied for first in the American League Central. They'll send Tanner Bibee to the mound. Houston tonight will go with Tetsuya Imai. Meanwhile, the Cincinnati Reds, who still reside in the basement of the National League Central, begin a series in New York against the AL East leading Yankees. On the mound tonight for the Reds will be Rhett Lauder. The Yankees will send Cam Schlittler to the mound. Meanwhile, NHL veteran Jonathan Toews, after 16 seasons, announced for his retirement today. This is the Ohio News Network.
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1: Your Skynet overnight forecast calls for clear skies, a low of 55 degrees, could get wind gusts as high as 21 miles per hour. For Saturday, a chance of showers mainly before noon, otherwise mostly sunny at a high 79 degrees. Sunday, a chance of showers in the afternoon, partly sunny with a high of 76. For Skynet weather, I'm Max Crenshaw on ESPN Radio, 1430 AM and 105.7 FM.
2: It's into the round of 32.
3: But today, even if I am not American, after the game, I was emotional because I think Western Offer was amazing. The fans were amazing. The warm reception, in the way that they support us, and in the way they celebrate the victory, they make it feel very emotional, and the players were they are very emotional too.
2: That is head coach Mauricio Pochettino as the United States beats Australia in Seattle 2-0. They clinched their spot in the round of 32 with their win, and in fact, they clinched Group D because Paraguay had their win against Turkey. So the United States locks up Group D, so they're into the round of 32 and in a good position once you get to the knockout stage, where they've been now in each of their last four World Cup appearances. Still have one more game in the group stage. We'll see how they handle that and whether Christian Pulisic does play. He did not play in this game with that calf injury. Alex Freeman, though, he played. He scored. He scored the second goal of the game. That was in the 43rd minute after the first goal, scoring the 11th minute, was in own goal. Cameron Burgess for Australia ended up putting in the back of his own net. So Alex Freeman in the 43rd minute became the youngest player to score for the U.S. team since Julian Green at the 2014 World Cup. Freeman, of course, the son of former NFL wide receiver Antonio Freeman, after the game talked about that goal right before half.
4: Yeah, I think before, obviously, I hit the head pretty hard, but I was able to get up and be able to continue playing, and we had a corner and went back to Serginho, and Serginho took a shot, and I think for me, it was to be able to kind of get the rebound in any way I can, and I was able to, you know, put it in the back of the net. I thought it was offside, and then before I took a really long time, I was very anxious to see, you know, whether it was a goal or not, and then when it was a goal, I think I looked back, and I saw my teammates running around me. I was like, oh, Lord, and I had to run, and then I ended up running and celebrating with them. And I think it just made me very emotional in the moment.
2: Not only the celebration in Seattle, but the celebration and group gatherings all across the country. Just seeing the videos on social media, the country has really been swept up the success through really the first game and now through two games. And who knows the possibility? We'll get later on SportsCenter of the possibility ceiling-wise for the U.S. team after what they've put on the pitch through two games. And this one without Pulisic. Mentioned his calf injury, and Freeman talked about winning without their star.
4: Yeah, I think it felt like for us, you know, we know how vital Christian is to the team and how much he can contribute in the game. And I think for us, it was, you know, we had Ricardo Pepi who came in and did an amazing game, you know. But I think that just shows how, you know, how much our roster is, you know, how good players we have, you know, on the field whenever they get a chance. And in fact, that just shows for us, you know, to, you know, never not be ready, you know, because you don't know when your chance is going to get called up and be able to kind of play. And Pepi did that today and was able to contribute in a very, very amazing way today. And I think just shows that, you know, you be ready and be able to contribute any way you can.
2: Alex is not the first Freeman to have a big game in Seattle. His dad, Antonio Freeman, mentioned former receiver. He had a game where he caught 7 passes for 108 yards and 2 touchdowns in a Packers 31-10 win over Seattle at the Kingdom. You know, the Kingdom no longer there. Lumen Field has taken its spot in the United States. Alex Freeman has one of his biggest moments scoring the goal to put the United States up too. So, 2-0 win. U.S. beats Australia. They are Group D winners. The performance by Alex Freeman, a part of the win. Taylor Twellman, Apple TV's lead soccer analyst, joined Scott Van Pelt and talked about the style in which the United States did it. Does that style matter?
5: I expected the United States to have 6 points after two games. I did. The game against Paraguay caught me off guard because the style and energy in it.

0: in the emphatic way that they went about their business and being up for the pressure and the occasion, that caught me off guard. This game today was exactly what I expected. Scrappy, ugly, clawing, fighting. Australia playing with about 9-10 defenders, trying to look for any kind of situation. Yes, you get an own goal, but Pepe would have scored. The United States did enough in the first 45 minutes. The second half wasn't good enough, but you also got to have this in mind. This team's never won back-to-back games in a World Cup since 1930. They don't know what it's like to go in halftime back-to-back games where you have a multi-goal lead. So, Scott, this is a different world for them, and I think the second half was flat. I think the manager should have made a few more subs to give them fresh legs, but they've won two games in two different ways. That should give them momentum and confidence.
1: Yeah, you'll take the dubs at this point if the United States trying to make a historic run past the round of 16. Brian Dunseth, he joined Amber and Ian, another Apple TV soccer analyst, and he was impressed with how the head coach dealt with Pulisic's absence.
2: What was impressive is that Mauricio Pochettino threw another wrinkle into the starting 11, starting Ricardo Pepi a little bit more on the left-hand side, but constantly a threat off the shoulder of Flo Balogun. The fact that they're getting goals in different variations, the fact that the physicality, the presence, dominance in the first 45 minutes, and then ultimately the management of the game in the second half is Popovich and everybody from Australia threw absolutely everything they possibly could to manipulate not only the referee, but to manipulate the U.S. team, even to the point where Flo Balogun really towed that line of almost finding himself being shown the red card from the back pocket from the referee for the combativeness that we saw. I think overall, it's one more step forward, and this group, I think, continues the evolution of earning the respect of a fan base here in the United States that isn't always soccer fans, but are starting to fall in love with this group of players.
1: We're seeing the high highs, but the consistency is what at some points throughout the United States soccer history has been lacking. But as Brian notes, it might be there now.
2: There's an understanding from Mauricio and his staff that the moment you put the crest on for your country, that you are going to live, breathe, and die by your performance. And it is your duty to represent that crest with every ounce of your being. He did so with Argentina in the 2002 World Cup. He's tried his best to transmit and hold every single player accountable. And from everything that I've seen, the highs and the lows, the shenanigans on both sides, these two performances are hands down easily the most consistent of performances that we've seen during the tenure of Mauricio Pochettino.
1: So the United States does have some room here against Turkey in their final game of Group D play. Again, they've already secured the number one spot in Group D no matter what. So they could be a little bit more cautious with Pulisic if they want to go that direction. Perhaps sit some players with yellow cards to protect them. They can be creative in this last game with a little bit more room for error. Again, they clinch Group D because Paraguay beat Turkey in other World Cup action. That game was a 1-0 total, Paraguay over Turkey. So Paraguay, they have a simple scenario. They'll clinch a round of 32 berth with a win next Thursday against Australia. Elsewhere, Group C, Brazil, they needed a good performance, and they got it 3-0 over Haiti. So they lead Group C with 4 points. They can clinch a spot in the knockout stage with a win or draw in their final group stage against Scotland. Speaking of Scotland, Scotland had their performance against Morocco. They fell 1-0 just outside of Boston. That is your World Cup update brought to you by Gusto. 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SportsCenter All Night, Chris Lewis here on ESPN Radio. A 2023 winner of the U.S. Open is making a run at his second victory. Wyndham Clark shot a 1-under 69 on Friday. In first place through 36 holes, he's 7-under, 4 strokes ahead of second place. He is cruising in Long Island. And Wyndham Clark joined our Michael Collins after his round.
3: Well, I know I'm talking to a dude whose name's at the top of the leaderboard, but I know you tired. Tell me about your late afternoon, evening, morning, long day.
4: Yeah, I mean, we finished right at about 8:30, didn't get out of here till 9, got home, had

0: You know, I've hit a lot of really good iron shots. I've been conservative on the putts that I need to be conservative on. And then when I've been in trouble, I've just kind of managed either save par or just make it a bogey and not a big number.
1: As a guy who's won the U.S. Open before, do you feel more comfortable now being in the position that you're in?
0: Yeah, for sure. I mean, I think anytime you're in contention, whether it's a regular event or any, like, you just gain more confidence. And I've been playing on a lot of confidence lately, and I can feed off of 23's U.S. Open. I can feed off of CJ's Cup recently and learn from last week in Canada and kind of having a bad Sunday. So there's so many things you can lean on, and, yeah, definitely feel good going into the weekend.
1: Last thing, what's going to be the most important thing going into just Saturday, focusing on the third round?
0: Is just that, focusing on Saturday, not getting ahead of myself. The biggest thing for me, I kind of got a little wayward off the tee, so if I could get it back in the fairway, and then I'd like to kind of make those putts from 6 to 15 feet, so I'm going to go work on that, and yeah, I mean, those are kind of the two things that I would clean up for going into tomorrow.
2: So that's Wyndham Clark after the round, first place, 7-under through 36 holes, enters the weekend 4 strokes ahead of second place. WNBA action, and one of the biggest upsets of the season, the Mystics beat the Liberty.
3: Down to 5, Citron has to float it up, gives it off to Arianfan, who comes up with the loose ball put back.
2: That on Ion. So the Mystics, they snap a 10-game losing streak versus the Liberty, their longest active losing streak by any team against a single opponent. They win it 86-83, and it ends the Liberty 8-game winning streak. But Marina Mabry was just unconscious from three as the Toronto Tempo come from behind against the Connecticut Sun.
3: In the hands of Mabry with 34, going for a career high. She does it! 9 threes for Mabry to match the WNBA single game record.
2: NBC Sports Boston, and that gave you all the context. 9 for 12 from three, tied the record for threes in a single game. Tempo trailed by as many as 16, but they go on to win 101-97. Speaking of overcoming deficits, some of that late in the night in Major League Baseball. Dodgers, they trailed in the ninth inning. It didn't matter against the Orioles.
4: 2 outs and the 1-2 pitch to Rushing. He swings and loops it into right field. That's a base hit. Paul comes around third. Here's the throw to the plate. Paul slides. He's safe. And the ball gets away. Here comes Ward. Dodgers win. Dodgers win. They come back and win. For the 23rd time this year, the Dodgers have come back to win.
2: AM 570 LA Sports, 6-5 Dodgers score 3 in the ninth. They beat the Orioles. Speaking of teams trailing, the Athletics trailed the Angels 11-4 in the sixth inning. They overcame it all.
5: The tearing to the plate, the pitch, that's taken high in the air. Win the ball game, 12-11. Unbelievable. A 12-11 final. They came back from 11-4 deficit to win this game 12-11, 3 hours and 28 minutes.
2: Love when the time of game gets weaved into the final call. I'll talk 650 KSTE. The Athletics, dramatic winners over the Angels. Rockies beat the Pirates 4-3, Rays 5, Nationals 2, Red Sox 6-2 winners over the Mariners. Diamondbacks nearly double the Twins 9-5. Coming up next, thinking big after the U.S. win and then to clinch a spot in the knockout stage. This is SportsCenter All Night on ESPN Radio.
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1: Good afternoon. This is Paul Keel's World Cup competition in Seattle. The U.S. a 1-0 lead over Australia prior to halftime. The Americans benefiting from an own goal from Australian netminder Cameron Burgess. Other matches coming up later. Scotland against Morocco. Brazil meets Haiti. And Turkey takes on Paraguay. Meanwhile, golf, second round of the U.S. Open at Shinnecock Hills. Wyndham Clark with a 36-hole scoring record of 7-under par. He was 1-under today and currently has a 4-stroke lead over Xander Schauffele and Matt Fitzpatrick, who are at minus 3. Colin Morikawa, Henry Higgs, and Max Geisman trying to stay close at 2-under par. Cleveland Guardians will begin a series tonight in Houston against the Astros. The Guardians and manager Stephen Vogt coming off a win in Milwaukee yesterday thanks to an outstanding pitching performance that Vogt got from Parker Messick.
2: Parker's great. Six innings, two runs, pitched around some trouble. He got himself into trouble at times. I mean, that was a very uncharacteristic game by both teams with all the walks, but we were able to wiggle our way out of it, and Parker made some huge pitches when he needed to, gave us length when we needed it. Outstanding performance by Parker today.
1: Guardians still tied for first in the American League Central. They'll send Tanner Bibee to the mound. Houston tonight will go with Tetsuya Imai. Meanwhile, the Cincinnati Reds, who still reside in the basement of the National League Central, begin a series in New York against the AL East leading Yankees. On the mound tonight for the Reds will be Rhett Lauder. The Yankees will send Cam Schlittler to the mound. Meanwhile, NHL veteran Jonathan Toews, after 16 seasons, announced for his retirement today. This is the Ohio News Network.
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5: Your Skynet overnight forecast calls for clear skies, a low of 55 degrees, could get wind gusts as high as 21 miles per hour. For Saturday, a chance of showers mainly before noon, otherwise mostly sunny at a high 79 degrees. Sunday, a chance of showers in the afternoon, partly sunny with a high of 76. For Skynet weather, I'm Max Crenshaw on ESPN Radio, 1430 AM and 105.7 FM.
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3: I think the ceiling is high. I mean, it's just that they've yet to really play against somebody that's going to push them. Turkey, obviously losing that opening match against Australia, which they dominated and just kind of made a few mistakes and got punished for it. They're going to be a much bigger test in that third match. Then we're going to have probably be able to answer that question a little bit better. But, yeah, I see no reason why we can't go deep in this tournament.
2: So the question is, United States success a product of maybe a weaker group, or is it the product of a team that has improved drastically from what we've seen? Breck Shea, who used to play for the team, on that perception change.
4: Well, when you get into a tournament, you want to win your first game, and then you want to win your second game because that puts you into the knockout round, and they did that. And in the first game, in the first half, they looked pretty. And today, the first half, they looked pretty. In the second half, they had to suffer. And they got the result, and we're looking at the next stage, and we're all excited.
2: On to the next, just like on SportsCenter, where it's on to the next with today's top sound.
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2: The Rockies came back to beat the Pirates thanks to a big hit in the eighth. 850, KOA has the call.
6: 3-1 pitch is hit towards left center field. Perfectly laid out into the left center field corner. Home Freeman. Home comes Carey. Braxton Fulford. A two-run pinch double. And the Rockies grab the lead back. It's 4-3.
5: Number four.
2: In Houston, the Astros beat the Guardians, and Jose Altuve's three-run home run in the sixth put them up. KBME 790 AM with the call.
7: First pitch by Festa, and Altuve rips it down the left field line. Ball is hooking. If it stays fair, it's trouble, and it's fair. Just over the wall. A go-ahead three-run homer. Jose Altuve gives the Astros the lead, 5-3.
5: Number three.
2: A matchup of first-place teams in Atlanta, and the Braves pull it out on a Mike Yastrzemski home run in the seventh. That was a big reason why on 680 The Fan.
8: Mike Yastrzemski swings, and it's a fly ball high in the air, deep right field. Flying back to the chop house. That is gone! A big swing by Yaz, and the Braves have a 3-1 lead in the seventh.
5: Number two.
2: Wyatt Lanford gave the Rangers a two-run lead going into the ninth against the Padres. 105-3, The Fan with the call.
9: Blake Hunt is in to catch. First pitch lifted by Wyatt deep out of the left center field. This one is sailing out of here into the second deck. First pitch home run here in the eighth for Wyatt Lankford. He makes it a two-run ball game again. 9-7 Texas.
5: Number one.
2: The Cubs crushed the Blue Jays in Chicago. And Carson Kelly's grand slam got them off to that great start they needed. The Cubs Radio Network has the call.
10: The pitch. Kelly swings, throws one deep in the air. Left field. Is it going to stay fair? Yes, gone. Grand slam, Carson Kelly. And it's a big first inning for the Cubs. They're now up 6-0 over the Blue Jays here in the first.
2: Great way to transition into the weekend with some exciting plays throughout Friday. As we continue to highlight the biggest story, of course, the United States on to the round of 32. Winners of Group D, still one more game in the group stage. Casey Keller, part of our ESPN soccer crew. One of the big notables from the game, Christian Pulisic did not play. The decision to not play him turned out to be a good one.
3: Yeah, I mean, it worked, but obviously we saw how dynamic Christian can be and what he can do on that left-hand side when he's fit. And so I think really Pochettino and the staff must have just felt that he needed a little more time to get back to the percentage that he needs to be at to be as productive as he can be on the pitch. And I think they also felt that against Australia, they could get the job done without him, and they did. But obviously going forward, a fit Christian and

0: And the Christian that we saw in that first half against Paraguay will be crucial.
1: A chance at a memorable summer for fans of United States soccer. But that wraps up this edition of SportsCenter All Night. Our thank yous, producer Steven Risser. Our technical director is Alex Suhiro. My name is Chris Lewis. Coming up next, Marty and McGee.
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0: biggest names on and off the field. 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
2: Sports.
1: Some.
2: Parenting?
1: I feel like that comes up a lot. I feel like most recently I've needed some help because I feel like my shortcomings there are evident.
3: Time to talk about the College World Series and Ben Kennedy, the chief operating officer and mastermind behind brand new racetracks for NASCAR, will join us as well. And you're joining us too, son. What's going on?
4: Good morning, sir. Good morning, America. Good morning, world. And all of you who are in the United States of America for the World Cup and just having the opportunity to personally experience how amazing our country is. It's been very fun on social media to see folks who've come over to watch their nation, to support their nation, and experience ours in real time for the first time, and how damn awesome we are, and how cool it is to see people enjoy our wonderful country. And I've enjoyed very much seeing some of that on social media, following some of that on social media, reading big publications, writing about how that is the case. But a lot going on in sports, man. America's now 2-0 in World Cup. The Knicks are world champions. Got the U.S. Open rolling. Wyndham Clark is four shots clear of the field. As we move into Saturday, a lot of notable names missed the cut, which was pretty wild. Victor Hovland, gone. Ricky Fowler, Bryson DeChambeau, Patrick Reed, John Rahm, who I think had the third best odds to win the golf tournament, did not make the cut. Minwoo Lee, Adam Scott, J.J. Spahn, and Brooks Koepka shot 10 over. All those guys went home. And those are some superstars. So you, sir, are in Omaha, Nebraska.
2: Yeah.
4: We have the University of North Carolina Tar Heels and the Oklahoma Sooners teeing her up at 3 p.m. Eastern in Game 1 today. Give us the pulse. What is the pulse in Omaha?
2: It is an interesting vibe.
4: So
2: everyone expected North Carolina to be here. Everyone expected North Carolina to be in this position. When the series started, I said I thought it was North Carolina and Texas going to be in the finals. They felt like the two best teams. But all year long, the Tar Heels have been a machine. And they are super, super deep pitching-wise. They don't have, a bunch of bashers, but they score just enough runs to win ball games. But Oklahoma is the – I've been doing this for a minute, and – every now and then you will get a team, more than every now and then, you'll get a team that they just have it. They get off the bus and they just look like there's a little something different. And I think about Ole Miss in 2022, who beat Oklahoma in the final,

0: And they were the absolute, without any question, the 64th team to make the tournament. Like Ole Miss, the coaching staff was so certain they weren't going to be in the tournament, those guys were like having a meeting. Mm. And they were the last team in, and they won it all. Fresno State in 2008, who went in, I mean, again, had to win their conference tournament to get into the NCAA tournament. And they just, but they just had a look. And Oklahoma just has a look. They are using, in Omaha, they've only used true freshmen starting pitchers, most of whom pitched hardly at all during the regular season. They only hit like 40 home runs during most of the regular season, and they've hit 40 in the postseason. Like, they just, there's something with those guys. And so that's kind of
1: injuries to the pitching staff?
0: No.
1: What made these young players emerge? Was it velocity? They're just playing better?
0: The coach just shook it up. So you would love this guy. Skip Johnson is the head. We talked with Joe Castiglione about him last weekend. But Skip Johnson's the coach. He, for years and years and years, worked for Augie Garrido, in my opinion, sure, the greatest coach in the history of college baseball. And Augie was a really big believer in playing the hot hand. Like, don't worry about what this guy has done or hasn't done during the year. If it's the hot, it's racing at Talladega, right? It's knowing what line to get into when it's time to get into it, and that's what he's done. There's like 12 or 13 guys on this team who played regularly during a regular season. They haven't played at all in Omaha.
1: Well, that says a lot, too, about his leadership then, brother, because there could be dissension in that context where I'm the guy, maybe it's an elder statesman. Certainly I'm a guy who produced all year and got us here, and now all of a sudden I'm going to be sitting here spitting seeds and watching. It takes a really special leader to ensure there isn't that dissension and there does that cohesion does remain. So that's really impressive.
0: It's fascinating. And I'm telling you, man, you would love Skip Johnson. I asked him a question in the press conference yesterday just about, you know, I asked both the coaches. Scott Forbes is one of America's nicest people. He's the head coach at North Carolina. And he was on the staff. I wrote a story about it for ESPN.com that posted last night. He was on the staff of the assistant coach, the lead assistant coach of the teams that came to Omaha and lost back-to-back College World Series finals against Oregon State. And one of them, 06, was the most excruciating thing I've ever seen in my life, the way they lost that game. And I asked him about, what did you learn? What do you carry from that experience into now? I asked the same question, and he gave me, and Forbes gave me this really amazing answer about, you know, living in the here and now, making sure you enjoy it, how he couldn't even eat the day of the championship game in 06, and now he's making sure the team is enjoying the experience. And then I asked Skip Johnson the same question. I said, how have you evolved? He goes, I don't think I have evolved. He goes, I'm the same guy. He said, I like to, he goes, I dip snuff, and I hunt deer, and I fish, and I coach baseball.
1: Man, hang on, that guy.
0: No, he is Mike Leach. Somebody asked me last night about, you know, who is Skip Johnson, and I said, he's Mike Leach if Mike Leach had grown up going to Sunday school. Like he mentioned yesterday, he said, yeah, he goes, if we all wake up tomorrow, he goes, and maybe we won't, maybe Jesus will come back. He goes, but if we all wake up tomorrow, like that's how he talks all the time. He's the best. And so it's two really, really great guys as head coaches. It's two easy groups of guys to pull for. But on paper, North Carolina is better. But over the last month, all that Oklahoma has done is beaten the number two team on the road in the first round. Then they went on the road and beat the number 15 team in Kansas. And here in Omaha, they beat the number three team in Georgia. And they also beat the number, seven or eight team in Alabama. I mean, it's one of the most remarkable. And they got bounced in one game. They were out of the SEC tournament. Hmm. They didn't win a single weekend series in the month of May. And now here they are with a chance to win a national championship. So, by God, there you go.
1: I mean, it's incredible. It's always wild to me when that happens to a team that you not only don't get out of your conference tournament, but you're ousted very quickly like that.
0: Yep.
1: And you're probably reeling a little bit, which also probably then plays back into the psychology of saying, well, okay, we've qualified for the postseason. It didn't work in the latter portion of the regular season, I'm going to shake it up. You almost have nothing to lose from that perspective. So

0: maybe the way that regular season ended did make it a little easier for Skip to go, screw it, man. I'm gonna just ruffle some feathers here and see what happens.
1: And I was watching him yesterday because, I mean, I had not watched Oklahoma much during the regular season, and no one did, because it just wasn't – there were too many good teams, particularly in the SEC, for you to spend a lot of time watching Oklahoma. And so yesterday I watched them just during – like, I watched batting practice for both teams yesterday, and they both were just so loose. And I was kind of watching Oklahoma, like, you know, I mean – second baseman was asked to change positions in the middle of the year, and the outfield was shuffled in the middle of the year, and all these freshman pitchers and all these senior pitchers, you know, not playing. And those guys, you'd have no idea. Like, if you did the blind taste test, it's just like a bunch of dudes. They look like they were warming up for a game, a Tuesday night game in April. And so it's going to be really – but they did move the game up today, which is great. And that was the other thing, too. North Carolina's actually staying at our hotel. And I was talking to some of the guys in the lobby last night. They're like, man, we're so glad they moved that game up, because they didn't want to have to sit around.
0: Yeah, man, it's so much better. Get on with it.
1: Get on with it. And plus, there's a big old nasty storm coming, probably about 9 or 10 o'clock. So get that sucker done, and then play again on Sunday afternoon.
0: On the other side, with Coach Forbes and our boy Scott Jackson, I like reading that Coach Forbes is just punching them straight in the face with, you have to go, we're here to win a national championship. We can't have anything in our minds about what if we don't.
1: Yep.
0: You can't sit there and live with that heartbreak you discussed a minute ago, McGee, from 20 years ago, and how that unfolded, and the disappointment unfolded was so disappointing. You can't. That can never be a narrative. Some of you guys weren't even alive. So we're going to go out here, and we are here to win this thing, play to win, and I think that's. For that age group, it's smart to say out loud, because there's a lot of insecurity and anxiety when you get to this level at all, but certainly the final stage of the season. You're one of two teams that are left playing, and we're going to stay on the offensive here. And he's a great leader, great man, and I think that's just smart of him to take that approach with his guys.
1: Yeah, and that's the column I wrote. And y'all can go look at it at ESPN.com, but the column I wrote was about exercising demons, because North Carolina has been here 13 times and has never won a championship. This will be the third time in the finals. And Oklahoma is kind of this little brother to Texas when it comes, because Texas is inarguably one of the top three programs in the history of college baseball. But Oklahoma is only 15 teams have won like two or more College World Series, and Oklahoma's one of them. And, you know, they were in the finals 4 years ago, but they exercising those demons. But you're right, and the coaches were like, those are our demons, those aren't the players' demons. But they do hear about it. We saw it with Georgia. It ate Georgia alive. Georgia did was hit home runs all year long, and they came to Omaha and they couldn't buy a hit, and they looked like a team that had heard about the fact that they hadn't been here in almost 20 years, and they hadn't won one since 1990. And it's interesting how the same thing happened to Texas. This place will swallow you whole. And we all get very romantic about Omaha, and we should, because it's awesome. But the reality is only one team's going to win, and the other seven will get their heart ripped out. And a lot of times that has been North Carolina, Oklahoma. But one of them, Marty Smith, will be an NCAA baseball champion by the time I go get on an airplane, either Monday or Tuesday morning.
0: It's going to be fun to watch. It's going to be a really, really interesting series. And I'm thrilled for both of those teams. I was really enjoying watching West Virginia, dude. Like, really, really enjoyed watching
1: the whole city
0: team.
1: Was. Yeah.
0: And watching the way the state just urges them along and is so passionate Not that the other teams aren't, but it just feels different when

0: when it's West Virginia, that is a fan base that is starved. And it's their identity. I mean, that university and Cole are the identities of that state. It's their team. It's the team they have. And so when they are successful and they do succeed on the national stage, it's just incredible to watch the pride of that state and the way that they are so proud of those young men and women that represent that state that way. So it's fun. That was a really fun team to watch.
1: Yeah, and I can tell you, I got here on Wednesday, and I saw West Virginia play their last game. And I can tell you that the city of Omaha was very sad to see them leave because every year the city kind of adopts a team. And they loved Troy, and they loved West Virginia, but they love teams they don't normally see. But the bartenders are the ones who are really sad because those people from West Virginia, they drank so much beer that literally there was a story written about it in the Omaha World Herald. Like, the beer distributors all rolled trucks into this town because the West Virginia people literally drank all of the beer in eastern Nebraska. David DeLucci is going to join us to talk about the College World Series. Tommy Smith's going to join us to talk about the World Cup. Ben Kennedy's going to join us to talk about NASCAR racing. Man, God bless America. We're going to talk about that straight ahead where NASCAR is this weekend. It's Marty and McGee on ESPN Radio, the ESPN app, and the SEC Network.
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10: And I show it to my wife.
11: Some redneck like trying to capture a raccoon or something.
10: Yeah. But there was like the last four or five I had shown her was something you and or you had sent me or I'd sent you, but it was all like, you know, what life was like in the 80s or whatever. And she's like, you know, you old men. She goes, y'all think this is so funny. She goes, but no one else thinks this is funny. I go, well, somebody's got to think it's funny. But literally, and I went scroll through it. Everything you and I had sent each other for a solid 2 weeks was like that. Like, it was like, man, these are the number one songs of 1983. Or it was like, man, remember when we used to go outside and play? I mean, all this old man dad stuff.
11: When the Holy Grail was a Mongoose BMX bike with some pegs on it.
10: That's it. No, that's tough. But that's the stuff that we send each other as we, by the way, as we celebrate Father's Day. You and I are such old man dads now. Like, literally, everything I went through, it was all like you and me sending stuff. Remember when we wore jeans? And just everything is like 80s JCPenney magazines. Like, all this stuff.
11: I love it. I mean, all of those things, the reason that those sites, or what do you call them, those accounts, I guess, are so popular are because it will joggle the memory of something that seems long gone, that's been erased from the cerebral cortex hard drive, and you go, oh man, and it just injects you with this overwhelming sense of nostalgia, and they'll be playing some song that was number one in 1984 when all we had was the seven songs that were in rotation on the pop station or the country station, etc. And as a result of that, like, we couldn't go out and buy every single artist's album that we loved. We relied on the radio.
10: Yeah.
11: And radio was king until, certainly, then once MTV came along, that accentuated it because we could actually see them. But it's hard to describe to kids today, certainly, anybody like 30 or younger, maybe even older than that. I don't know. Yeah. But how amazing it was, man. It was just, it was amazing. And speaking of that, dude, this country music festival is up here in South Jersey, right?
10: Yeah.
11: Barefoot Country Music Festival, it's called.
10: Is the boy working?
11: Oh, dude, he is war slave. Well, never mind. My dad used to have this saying that his butt was dragging his tracks out. He's so tired. And he is slinging beers. He's barbacking at this festival and just living. I mean, it's like the greatest life a 20-year-old man, boy could ever dream of.
10: Getting paid in cash money.
11: Getting paid that cash-ish. But last night's bill on the main stage, there are a couple stages, like most festivals, but the main stage last night, the 7 to 8 window was Tracy Lawrence. And that's what I really wanted to see. Shaboozy was after him, and then Kelsey Ballerini was the headliner. Post Malone's the headliner tonight.
10: Man.
11: And Chief is playing tomorrow night as to close the festival.
10: Yeah.
11: And dude, Tracy Lawrence, I mean, I sat there and sang every single word. And my family, who, you know, these are folks from New Jersey, who a lot of

0: them, actually in my family, none of them know a single word of 90s country except for Lainey knows Brooks and Dunn.
1: Right.
0: Dude, I'm singing every word at the top of my lungs and they're looking at me like I'm an alien from Pluto. After the show, I went and hung out with Tracy for a while. And let me tell you, we solved every problem the world has.
1: Yeah.
0: And it just confirmed his hypothesis that if the world had a front porch, we wouldn't have a lot of the issues we have.
1: Because there you were, on the front
0: Paint
1: porch.
0: Paint me a Birmingham.
1: Talking about sticks and stones. There you go, son.
0: Make it look just the way I plan.
1: Happy Father's Day.
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5: Good afternoon. This is Paul Keel's World Cup competition in Seattle. The U.S. a 1-0 lead over Australia prior to halftime. The Americans benefiting from an own goal from Australian netminder Cameron Burgess. Other matches coming up later. Scotland against Morocco. Brazil meets Haiti. And Turkey takes on Paraguay. Meanwhile, golf, second round of the U.S. Open at Shinnecock Hills. Wyndham Clark with a 36-hole scoring record of 7-under par. He was 1-under today and currently has a 4-stroke lead over Xander Schauffele and Matt Fitzpatrick, who are at -3. Colin Morikawa, Henry Higgs, and Max Geisman trying to stay close at 2-under par. Cleveland Guardians will begin a series tonight in Houston against the Astros. The Guardians and manager Stephen Vogt coming off a win in Milwaukee yesterday thanks to an outstanding pitching performance that Vogt got from Parker Messick.
6: Parker was great. Six innings, two runs, pitched around some trouble, got himself into trouble at times. I mean, that was a very uncharacteristic game by both teams with all the walks, but you know, we were able to wiggle our way out of it, and Parker made some huge pitches when he needed to, gave us length when we needed it. Outstanding performance by Parker today.
5: Guardians still tied for first in the American League Central. They'll send Tanner Bibee to the mound. Houston tonight will go with Tetsuya Imai. Meanwhile, the Cincinnati Reds, who still reside in the basement of the National League Central, begin a series in New York against the AL East leading Yankees. On the mound tonight for the Reds will be Rhett Lauder. The Yankees will send Cam Schlittler to the mound. Meanwhile, NHL veteran Jonathan Toews, after 16 seasons, announced for his retirement today. This is the Ohio News Network.
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7: Your Skynet overnight forecast calls for clear skies, a low of 55 degrees, could get wind gusts as high as 21 miles per hour. For Saturday, a chance of showers mainly before noon, otherwise mostly sunny at a high 79 degrees. Sunday, a chance of showers in the afternoon, partly sunny with a high of 76. For Skynet weather, I'm Max Crenshaw. on ESPN Radio 14.

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1: Play, and then he laid his body on the line to give that two-goal lead, and it was just awesome to see. And the fight, like Jeff said, it's been awesome.
2: That is Breck Shea on ESPN Sports Center. Wyndham Clark has the lead halfway through the U.S. Open at Shinnecock. Clark sits at 7-under after his round on Friday. He spoke of his consistent effort.
3: Yesterday, I really drove it great, and then I was just really conservative into the greens. These greens are obviously the challenge of this golf course. And then today I kind of did the same thing.
2: That's Wyndham Clark. He's got a 4-shot lead over four others who sit at 3-under par. 10 players total are under par at this halfway point. Rory McIlroy, even par, 7 shots behind Clark. Major League Baseball on Friday. Dodgers get a walk-off win over Baltimore. Dalton rushing with a 2-run single. Boston over Seattle, 6-2. Cubs hammer the Blue Jays, 16-2.
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0: 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It's 888-729-3776. Tommy Smith, Grumpy Pundits, soccer guru, going to join us at the top of the hour. David DeLucci, MLB All-Star and Ole Miss all-time player, going to talk to us about the College World Series, and Ben Kennedy from NASCAR will join us as well. So the U.S. Open's going on. I watched none of it because I am in Omaha, and we just kind of in baseball.
1: You're in the vortex.
0: Yeah, I'm in the vortex. But I know I've asked you this before, but I don't think I've asked you in recent years. But as a person who very much lives in that world and who knows these guys, and as someone who started playing golf, as you have in the last few years, where do you stand on the U.S. Open and its role as a torture chamber for these athletes?
1: Yeah, I mean, and it really is. I mean, you go back forever, but, you know, certainly the last couple of years, I feel like it's especially been super difficult. I mean, this weekend at Shinnecock, the wind has been pretty overwhelming. The greens are laser fast, to the point where to try to find some sort of equal playing conditions in the first day, they would water down the greens at like 2 o'clock in the afternoon or something every day. And when I say water down, that's a little dramatic. They would moisturize the greens a little bit.
0: Yes.
1: And I mean, off the top of the show, I read some, if you watch the tournament and you see the best players in the world going through it, the way that, you know, Victor Hovland, Brooks Koepka, John Rahm, Dustin Johnson, Bryson DeChambeau, keep on going, went through it the last 2 days. I mean, I can't imagine. I saw some content that the PGA Tour did on the way early in the week as the players were arriving Tuesday, Wednesday, et cetera, for practice rounds. What would a 15 handicap at Shinnecock this week under these conditions from the tips? And most of those guys were like 115, 120, something like that. And I think about that, like I shoot 115 at the Muni.
0: Right.
1: And so it's just mind-boggling to me. And then golf's such an interesting game, man, because when you're in a moment where you're playing with incredible confidence, as Wyndham is right now, it's amazing to see this transition, because he was a guy that was struggling to find it for a while and has played really well in recent weeks. And now, you know, he's 4 shots clear of the field. He's incredibly confident. I saw a thing where he's not using tees this week. With his long irons off the tee. He's just hitting it, you know, off,

0: deck and feels like he's found something there. So it's definitely brutal for the absolute best players on earth. And Rory's 7 back going into today and feels like he has every opportunity to win this golf tournament based on the conditions that they're playing.
1: Yeah. I feel like I have this conversation every year for the Open. And I mean, the PGA too, to a lesser extent, but in recent years. But I have no issue with making it super, super difficult on these guys. I have no issue with that at all. Some people think, why would you want to embarrass these guys and all that stuff? That doesn't bother me one bit.
0: I don't think it's embarrassing to them, especially when, I mean, I felt pretty confident about John Rahm. I actually picked Colin. They asked us to pick for ESPN.com every major championship. And I picked Colin to win the PGA. I picked him to win this week. I mean, you look at like how vital it is that you're hitting fairways. Now, the fairways have been widened for this one versus the last one. Last time the tournament was at Shinnecock was 2018. But the rough, I mean, you can't even really call it rough. It's a damn hayfield. If you are not hitting fairways, man, it is a nightmare. It's just nightmare fuel.
1: Yeah.
0: And so precision off the tee, very important. These greens are so hard to stick. It's really, really tough. So approach shots into the green are imperative, that you are dialed with your distances, that you have the right spin, touch, you're reading the wind, everything that's involved in very intricate approach shots, and then the greens are Gary McCord fast. So, look, it's a brutal test. It's a beautifully brutal test of excellence, and I still think, even though Wyndham sits at 7-under, he's playing really good golf. He's being patient. He's making sure that he's got his attitude right and got his focus and discipline dialed in. I still think that there's a lot of guys who could emerge today to make a run at this thing.
1: Oh yeah, I've had this conversation with race car drivers before. When tires are weird, or they go to a new racetrack, and we'll talk about this a lot this morning, but they're racing at the naval base on these runways, and I've talked to race car drivers about this doesn't feel fair, and I say to those guys, I want them to put y'all through it. If you're the best in the world and you're making the money you're making, there's plenty of 1.5 mile racetracks where you can go do whatever you want to do and hang it out, and it's fine. But I like to watch you get wore out a little bit. Like, I like to watch you be challenged, and that's how I feel about the golfers. I don't want to see this every week. You know what I mean? Like, I don't when the your regular season run of the mill middle of the summer, whatever.com golf tournament. I don't want to pay money to go see that. But the U.S. Open, I have no issue whatsoever with putting those guys through the cheese grater and just seeing, how they react. Because then, sometimes you get a guy who's up 4 or 5 shots because he reacted very well. But like I say, it doesn't bother me to see these guys challenged like this. I don't want to see it every single week. But the U.S. Open, this is the reputation of the tournament. So, yeah, wear them out. They get paid plenty, right?
0: Yeah, and they're the best in the world. But these tournaments are such a reminder, and the Open does the same thing. Very difficult conditions. That's a general statement. More often than not, you're looking at some difficult wind. You never know what weather you're going to get, and they are incredible tests of golf. Over 4 days, it takes so much focus and so much resolve. I'm sitting there watching Scottie Scheffler and Randy Smith, his lifelong, since

0: And this guy is out. Just this guy is historically excellent, and yet this damn game. It is. I have the bug so bad, and I know there are millions of people across the world, all over the world, who have had it for far longer than I have. Some people are just finding it, but it is this game that you cannot. Being an athlete, yes, is important, but you can't out-athlete it. Over 4 days of major championship golf, it is such a challenge to stay completely present mentally, emotionally, and physically on every single shot. Every single shot. If you don't stay completely present, fundamentally perfect, just watch Justin Rose. Every single golf shot, Justin Rose goes through the exact same routine to make sure that all of the mechanics are in line, that his mind is in the right spot in every single moment. And that's the only way you prevail, because it is such a brutal challenge in every aspect of the game and the people. It's a hell of an accomplishment to emerge as a major champion. It is, dude.
1: No, it's awesome. And the I dig it. I don't want to watch it every week. But for the U.S. Open, this is exactly what these guys, I think that's what they should do with. I'm gonna throw a poll out on the Twitter and see how people feel about it. Because this is all based on, you know this. These conversations I have at airports, we both do. And this guy at the airport when I was flying in, we were talking about the U.S. Open. And he goes, I don't like watching them get embarrassed. And I go, well, it doesn't bother me one bit. And by the way, I'm in this conference room at the hotel, and I went and got me some coffee creamer.
0: Mm-hmm.
1: Like in a cup.
0: Yeah.
1: And it was sitting on this table. I'm in this giant conference room. And while you were talking just then, this very nice lady from the hotel walked in the door, slammed the door, and she walked over and she took my cup of coffee creamer and just walked right back out the door and slammed the door again. So now, you know, I hate black coffee. Like I'm an ice cream sundae coffee guy. Like I got to have some sort of something in the coffee. And she was very nice, and I was waving my hands like, "Hey, don't take that." And she gave me a wave, and she walked right out the door and slammed the door. So,
0: all right. Well, I think we probably about to have to go to break here. So maybe you can get off your duff and go get some more coffee creamer.
1: Yeah, I think I'm going to do that. But she literally just walked in the door. It's very obvious I'm in the middle of something. I mean, I got all my crap spread out of the table, all this radio equipment. She literally walked in, took my coffee and my creamer, and left. And
0: well, you need to go get another one in the chamber there, buddy. It's yeah. I mean, this is being partly cloudy conditions in Omaha and on the Jersey Shore this morning. I am swilling coffee this morning.
1: Well, that's I blame that on Tracy Lawrence. It's Marty McGee on ESPN Radio, the ESPN
0: you
1: app.
0: Can paint the SEC me now. A Birmingham.
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8: Yeah. Good afternoon. This is Paul Keel's World Cup competition in Seattle. The U.S. a 1-0 lead over Australia prior to halftime. The Americans benefiting from an own goal from Australian netminder Cameron Burgess. Other matches coming up later. Scotland against Morocco. Brazil meets Haiti. And Turkey takes on Paraguay. Meanwhile, golf, second round of the U.S.

0: Manitoba to Chittagong Hills. Wyndham Clark with a 36-hole scoring record of 7-under par. He was 1-under today and currently has a 4-stroke lead over Xander Schauffele and Matt Fitzpatrick, who are at -3. Colin Morikawa, Henry Higgs, and Max Geisman trying to stay close at 2-under par. Cleveland Guardians will begin a series tonight in Houston against the Astros. The Guardians and manager Stephen Vogt coming off a win in Milwaukee yesterday thanks to an outstanding pitching performance that Vogt got from Parker Messick.
1: Parker was great. Six innings, 2 runs, pitched around some trouble. He got himself into trouble at times. I mean, that was a very uncharacteristic game by both teams with all the walks. But, we were able to wiggle our way out of it, and Parker made some huge pitches when he needed to, gave us length when we needed it. Outstanding performance by Parker today.
0: Guardians still tied for first in the American League Central. They'll send Tanner Bibee to the mound. Houston tonight will go with Tetsuya Imai. Meanwhile, the Cincinnati Reds, who still reside in the basement of the National League Central, begin a series in New York against the AL East leading Yankees. On the mound tonight for the Reds will be Rhett Lauder. The Yankees will send Cam Schlittler to the mound. Meanwhile, NHL veteran Jonathan Toews, after 16 seasons, announced for his retirement today. This is the Ohio News Network.
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3: Your Skynet overnight forecast calls for clear skies, a low of 55 degrees, could get wind gusts as high as 21 miles per hour. For Saturday, a chance of showers mainly before noon, otherwise mostly sunny at a high 79 degrees. Sunday, a chance of showers in the afternoon, partly sunny with a high of 76. For Skynet weather, I'm Max Crenshaw on ESPN Radio, 1430 AM and 105.7 FM.

0: song.
1: We're throwing down some 80s dad rock. Father's Day, it's Marty McGee.
2: Have you ever heard...
3: I got to ask you this. You might have to do a reader. I'm not looking at the screen.
1: No.
3: You got any promos to do?
1: Okay. Insurance.
3: Thank you, Progressive. We appreciate you. They've been on board with us for, hell, the whole time, I guess.
1: The whole time.
3: Dude, have you ever heard the term butt rock?
1: Butt rock? No.
3: Butt rock. I had never heard it. And I was on the, I was working out, and I got on the Spotify machine.
1: Yeah.
3: And I was looking for, you know, those like early 2000 alternative songs like, Honey, Why You Calling Me So Late? All those songs, remember those? Like Nickelback and Hinder and all of those bands.
1: Yeah.
3: I am looking for a playlist for those types of songs.
1: Okay, of course you are.
3: Dude, everything that came up was butt rock. I'm like, what is butt rock?
1: What the hell is butt rock?
3: I guess that's the genre that was created for that era of awesomeness, is they call it butt rock. Never heard of it. Never knew
1: it. So this is like Three Doors Down.
3: All of it, right. Exactly.
1: Lifehouse.
3: Yes.
1: Yeah, Nickelback.
3: Hanging by a Moment Here with You.
1: Papa Roach.
3: Papa Roach, yes, sir.
1: Yeah.
3: Cut my life into pieces. This is my last resort.
1: Ah, Evanescence.
3: Yes,
1: there you go.
3: Dude.
1: That's it right there. You hear it? Yeah.
3: That's it.
1: Come on. It's really
3: good to hear you. See, that's it.
1: Yeah. So this is called...
3: Sounds So Sweet.
1: Why is it dude. Butt rock?
3: I don't know, but that's what it's called. Allegedly. I mean, all of these playlists... When I started searching... For that song right there, I guess. I don't know. That was one of the ones in my head.
1: Yeah.
3: And all the lists that came up, all these playlists came up, and every one of them was called, like, Butt Rock for Dads.
1: Okay.
3: Butt Rock, Butt Rock, Butt Rock. And I'm like, what is, I never heard of that term.
1: Well, I'm looking, I was a big Evanescence person. Like, I thought they were awesome.
3: They were, dude. They were a little scary.
1: Amy Lee scared me in kind of a good way.
3: Yeah,
1: but I'm looking at. Yep. But they're on tour right now. I'm looking. I don't know how far you are from Camden, New Jersey. They're playing Camden tonight.

0: Oh, they ride around. I mean, it's up there at Philly. It's like an hour away.
1: Well, you should go. They're playing tonight at the Freedom Mortgage Pavilion.
0: But that's pretty impressive that y'all just rolled that song in right after we started talking about it, by the way.
1: I feel like that must be on Mikey C's. He just has that loaded all the time.
0: Yeah, he goes out there to rip a dart, and that's what he's got on his headphones.
1: Oh, yeah. Nickelback, Three Doors Down, Linkin Park.
0: Exactly, dude.
1: Yeah, Disturbed. Oh, yeah. That was you see in that right there. That's that right there is that picture of you and Dale Jr. with your peroxide.
0: Yeah, man, peroxide era. Oh yeah, it was hot too. The peroxide era was serious. I would go to Sally Beauty Supply, and I'd buy this hair bleach, and I'd bleach my hair. And
1: you did yourself.
0: Pale as I am.
1: Yeah.
0: It just. I'm not really sure what that phase was, but it was a poor choice. But nonetheless,
1: you weren't alone.
0: No, a lot of us were in it together, man. A lot of us were in a tribe together of very poor choices at the Sally Beauty Supply.
1: We're talking about these kind of throwback accounts and stuff, and there's a couple of Instagram accounts I follow, like NASCAR Classics, and all they do. And now what's happened is when you first started following them, they were showing. Showing you a lot of pictures from like the 1970s or even like the 60s, you know, race cars and Fred Lorenzen and Fireball Roberts and Richard Petty and all that. Now, the throwback stuff are 2001 driver headshots of like Casey Kane with frosted tips.
0: Yeah, man. Oh, yeah.
1: But that was us.
0: Jamie McMurray, frosted tips.
1: Oh, man.
0: Dale Jr., frosted tips.
1: We did a photo shoot with Jamie McMurray. I think it was at Darlington for ESPN the magazine. And he clearly had been out way too late the night before. And the picture of him was so bad. It was this two-page thing, and he's sitting in the grandstand, and he was sweaty with frosted tips.
0: That sounds like a band.
1: I remember when I worked at NASCAR, and this would have been like 2004, and I remember like sitting in a meeting, and we're going to do the league mandated headshots, but we're going to do a regular headshot, because for folks who don't know, they have media days in January or whatever, and they have like these production days. So guys will show up and they'll shoot promotional stuff for Fox or for whoever for the Daytona 500, and then they take headshots. And the first headshot is your standard, you know, got the fire suit on, just, you know, smiling. And then we brought in these people like from New York, and they would mess their hair up.
0: Oh yeah, dude.
1: And they would spray them down in the face with a water bottle to make them look sweaty. And those
0: Vanity
1: pictures
0: Fair photo shoot.
1: Oh, and those pictures are still out there. They were so bad, and they used some lens that had just a little bit of fisheye to it. And so here's like Tony Stewart, and his nose looks all big, and his face is wet, and his hair's all messed up. And it's like, but that was cool. We thought that was cool. And it was, you know, in front of like a grungy, like, you know, canvas backdrop. And it was all set to, what'd you call it? Butt rock.
0: Yeah, man. Honey, why you calling me so late? Speaking of cool, did you see that Alex Freeman scored a goal for the United States of America yesterday in Seattle, Washington? And do you know who his dad is?
1: I did not know until my brother texted me. I had it on kind of in the background while I was working on – I was in a press box in Omaha working on a column. And
0: he called it a full circle family moment. Alex did. His dad is Antonio Freeman, who won the Super Bowl for the Green Bay Packers, who was awesome. And also was a Virginia Tech Hokie.
1: That's the part I was waiting on.
0: Damn right. Go Hokies.
1: That's pretty great. I mean, it was really great. And it was, that's who we are now. Speaking of Father's Day and all that, and talking about a butt rock.
0: Antonio's like our age. Alex must be like 20 or 21, somewhere around in there.
1: Yeah. He's our age, and now we're watching his son. Speaking of soccer, Tommy Smith's going to join us straight ahead, and it's going to be the greatest conversation.
0: Honey, why you calling me?
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2: And that is Taylor Twellman on SportsCenter with SVP. The U.S. with one final group game. That'll be Thursday night against Turkey. Wyndham Clark needs to get through two more rounds at Shinnecock to win a second U.S. Open title in the last 3 years. The 2023 champ has a four-shot lead as he sits at 7-under par after 36 holes. There are 10 players under par through two rounds of the tournament. In the third round beginning right now on Long Island at Shinnecock. WNBA on Friday, Washington beats the New York Liberty. It's the Mystics' first win over New York in their last 11 games. It also snaps the Liberty's 8-game winning streak. Toronto's Marina Mabry ties a WNBA record 9 three-pointers.

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1: Hey, it's Michelle Smallman, and coming up Monday, everyone is telling us that the 2026 NBA draft is filled with generational talent, but is there a clear-cut number one choice? 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

0: 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You can give us a call, 888-SAY-ESPN. That's 888-729-3776. In 1 hour, David DeLucci is going to join us from Omaha, where I am, to talk about the Men's College World Series, which starts, the finals start this afternoon, 3 o'clock Eastern on ESPN. Ben Kennedy, the COO and heir of NASCAR, will join us to talk about the fact that they got race cars going up and down the tarmac at a naval base, which is awesome, this weekend. But joining us now, for the second consecutive week and backed by popular demand, the co-host of the Grumpy Pundits on SiriusXM, a former longtime teammate of ours here at ESPN, Tommy Smith. How are we doing this morning?
1: Good morning, gentlemen. How are you? It's a beautiful morning. The U.S. went waltzing Matilda last night, and they waltzed right into the round of 32. What a great victory for them.
2: Waltzing Matilda?
1: Yeah.
2: All right. I'm putting that into vernacular. Yeah. What is that?
1: Yeah,
2: is that
1: a... The Australians are waltzing Matilda, you know. Waltzing Matilda. It's a great song in Australia.
0: Yeah, that is a great song. Well, Tommy, we talked last week, and it was kind of like, man, that was a great win. And this win felt different because now it feels like even those Americans who weren't paying attention are paying attention now, because it starts to feel more legit now, doesn't it?
1: Yeah, it's very legit. And I mean, the crowd behind it, you know, in terms of the fan support, is unbelievable. And I think what made the win last night different was, okay, Christian Pulisic was not available to play. We talked about it last week. He had a great first half in the game against Paraguay, didn't come out in the second half, and everything said all week, oh yeah, he'll play. But when the lineup was announced, he wasn't there. So it was left to the US to pull together as a team. And, you know, Australia were after coming up with Australia had a good victory over Turkey last week, but they were absolutely no match for the US. And I think Popovich, the Australian manager, didn't realize what he was up against, because the two players that scored the goals against Turkey, he left them off. And my point during coverage of the game was, hey, if you have a doubt about two players, what you do is you play them, and if they're not playing well, you give them the hook. But he went the opposite way. He waited until halftime to put them in. And if you ever played soccer and you know you're going in at halftime, the guys that have played 45 minutes have such a heads up on you, because they're into the rhythm of the game. It'll take you 10, 15 minutes to get in. But even saying that, the U.S. were much the superior team.
2: Tommy, it's two games, and we're still so early in this tournament. But it's been 30 years since the U.S. won back-to-back World Cup games. So how do you encapsulate what this team is and what that actually means, that they look this competitive?
1: Yeah, they've gotten themselves together. They have a new manager, Pochettino, and he has done wonders with this team. I mean, their movement off the ball. You know, people talk to you about winning a game when you're on the ball. So many soccer games are won when you're off the ball. You know, when you're playing without the ball, that's what they talk about. And the U.S. do that very well. And then when they do get possession, they know exactly what they want to do. They have a very straightforward way of looking at things, and they hope to keep you in your own half of the field, which they did last night with Australia for long, long periods of time. And if you keep your own team pushing up, and the other team is having to push back on top of the goal all the time, traffic in front of goal will cause problems. I mean, the odds of what happened last night would be

0: astronomical. I wish I had been on Polymarket or something. The first two games that the US played in the World Cup, own goals as the first goal in each game. I mean, the odds against that are incredible. And you get that kind of a start, and you just keep pushing on, because an own goal will tear the life out of the team you're playing against. You know, the guy who scored the goal, he feels so badly. The guys around him feel so badly. And then it's up to you to make hay. Keep on going, baby. Push them on. Keep the light lit.
1: Tommy Smith joining us here on Marty McGee. And Tommy, our co-worker Sam Borden wrote a column that said it's finally okay to dream big about the United States in the World Cup. So a lot of people are starting to pay attention now that weren't paying attention 2 days ago. When they're asking, can the United States win this thing, what is your answer?
0: Well, they can win the group. Win the World Cup is a very, very serious statement. Look at the history of the World Cup and find out how many nations have won it. There are very, very few. There's still a lot of big hurdles to be crossed. Okay, so the US now have won the group because of the way the group is set up now, that, you know, it's head-to-head rather than goals scored, which it used to be. So the US can't be caught. So they go into the round of 32 as the winners of this group. The question is, who did he get in the round of 32? I mean, FIFA have made it such a complex deal that even somebody as smart as myself can't figure it out. But anyway, they're going to play in the round of 32, and it looks like, you know, if I listen to all the experts, and of course all those experts always know, it looks like they're going to get Bosnia and Herzegovina, which would be a good draw for the US. It would be a very good draw. And if they get over them, then they could get Belgium. Now, that might be a different kettle of fish, because Belgium have gone through a golden age of players. They're not as good as they were, but they're still fairly good. So the US, to win the World Cup, guys, there's a lot of hurdles yet. I mean, anybody who watched this week and saw the way England played, Harry Kane, what a player, scores goals, defends, scored 61 goals in Germany this year. Then you have France, Mbappe, he scores the goals as well. You have Messi, maybe he gets away, should have got a red card, but he got himself a hat-trick. So there's many, many pitfalls along the road to winning the World Cup. But you can always dream, man. You can always dream. And if you don't believe me, ask the hockey fans who went to the Olympics some years ago.
2: Harry Kane, very nice guy. Interviewed him at the Masters a couple years ago. What has surprised you most about the first week or two here of this World Cup? For me, Tommy, I think that it's actually kind of off the pitch. I think it's been so cool to see so many people from all around the globe come to the United States of America and experience the true United States of America. It's been really fun to watch on social media and see how much fun and joy people are having coming to our country.
0: Yeah, that's the incredible part of it all. And that's what the World Cup, guys, is set out to be. It's meant to be a gathering of teams who compete for the World Cup. But it's also meant to be a gathering of the cultures all coming together. And you're going to experience my culture. I'm going to experience your culture. If you were in Boston this week, I mean, the Scots took the place over. They drank it dry several times. Not just once, several times. And then they came out last night and they gave up a very early goal. I thought they were very unlucky. I really thought the Scots were very unlucky. It'd be a shame to see them go out of this competition because they've brought so much to it. And then you look at the Norwegians. Hey, they're rowing the boat no matter where you go. They're in Times Square rowing the boat. I mean, there's just so much. There's such an element outside of what's playing on the field. You're dead right. There's so much to see. There's so much to be part of. And you see the players at the end of the game, and even though they've lost, they're hugging, and everybody's, you know, they're after beating the living daylights out of one another. But when the game is over, it's all done and gone, and they're the best of friends, and that's the way it should be. That's what the World Cup is supposed to be. It's fine that there's a big trophy at the end of the World Cup, but it's what goes on in between the World Cup. And the one thing you don't want to do in the World Cup finals is, as a fan, you don't want to be home before the postcards.
1: Amen. Amen to all that, Tommy. All right, so Tommy, my favorite videos are the ones where we're seeing these guys from England going to Waffle House,
2: Bucky's,
1: and going to Texas Roadhouse and drinking, you know,

0: American beer. Now, are we gonna see a transformative deal here? We're gonna go to Europe next year, and people are gonna be eating open Texas Roadhouse franchises and drinking Budweiser.
1: Oh, I mean, definitely. I mean, Budweiser was always a pretty popular beer in Europe. But, you know, there are things that will be developed, and you just can't forget them. I mean, the one thing that everybody I talk to, they can't believe, like, when you walk into a restaurant in Ireland or England and you get a sandwich and they cut it, it's a little three-corner thing, that, you know, three, it's like a triangle, and maybe the crust of it is cut off as well. So it's a tiny, tiny little bit. You go into to get a sandwich here, you'd need two people to carry it out before you start eating it. That's the length of it. I mean, it's incredible when you see the difference in the amount of food that is served to you in American restaurants compared to what's served to you in the rest of the world. Absolutely incredible.
0: Yeah. Now, the best part of the reaction when they refill the drink. And the Europeans are like, "What? So how much does this cost? Does it cost anything? You already paid for it." And that's my favorite reaction.
2: Tommy, have you ever had a Bucky's brisket sandwich?
1: No, I'm sorry, I haven't.
2: You need to put that on your homework list here.
1: I always remember going into a restaurant in Dallas, and I ordered a steak, and the young woman said to me, she said, "And what temperature would you like it?" And I said, "Hot if possible." I didn't realize she was asking me that. I went, "Well done."
2: You're the man, dude. Thank you for
0: you're the absolute best. If they keep winning, then we'll have you back. Yes.
1: Okay.
0: And somebody else just came and took my other coffee.
1: Even if they start losing, you can still have me back for a while. I'll keep you covered for the World Cup, for the whole World Cup. Okay? Marty and McGee, take care, guys. Lovely talking to you again. Have a great weekend. Happy Father's Day to everybody.
2: Thank you, sir.
0: There you go. The absolute best, man. The absolute best. And, yeah, my favorite part.
2: As hot as possible.
0: As hot as possible. And you know, meanwhile, they're trying to give it to him. It's still mooing, and they're trying to give it to him. There you go. Tommy Smith, absolute best, man. It's hard not to get excited about soccer when the home team is winning games, and it's even more difficult not to get fired up about soccer after talking to that guy. It's Marty McGee on ESPN Radio, the ESPN app, and the SEC Network.
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4: And there's a whole story NPR did last fall about this. And apparently the origin of the term came from Matt Cameron, who is the drummer for
5: Former
4: Soundgarden.
5: Pearl Jam drummer.
4: Yes, Soundgarden.
5: And Pearl Jam.
4: And he said that he wrote a book in 1994 about Soundgarden, and he referred to butt rock. He said, quote, "Butt rock is the stupidest basic three-chord rock that you could possibly play." And that's where the term came from. And so there you go. And that's but whatever, we're in.
5: I was a little flummoxed when that was where the whole algorithm went. Butt rock. And it's all those songs. It's Nickelback, Three Doors Down, Hinder, Filter,
4: Creed,
5: et cetera. Yeah, lots of Creed for sure. But I like it, so whatever.
4: When I was, I had a stretch there where I was covering the NFL, and I was covering, and it was like 2015, 2016. I was doing a lot, covering the Panthers a lot because they were good, and they were the ones that came up with Creed bombing, and it was Greg Olsen, and so I'd be interviewing someone, and we'd have a TV camera in there, whatever, in the locker room after practice, and all of a sudden, while I don't know Luke Kuechly or somebody's trying to give an interview, all of a sudden Greg Olsen would just get right up in their face, right in their ear hole, and start singing Creed songs as loud as he could. And it became like a thing. And Scott Stapp, who was the lead singer of Creed, he ended up coming to like Panthers games and stuff. And he was I don't know where Stapp's from, but he was not a Panthers fan, but he became a Panthers fan. And that's the year they made their run to the Super Bowl. And so Creed bombing became like a big thing. But it was literally, and Greg Olsen is the nicest guy in the world and a phenomenal television analyst, which surprises no one. But if you ever interviewed him, but he would ruin your interview. Like you spend all day setting up an interview with Cam Newton or whatever, and in the middle of it, Greg Olsen would just right in his face
5: with arms wide open.
4: That's what he did. That's what he did. I mean, constantly. And to Scott Stapp's credit, he embraced it.
5: I think it was Thanksgiving, like 2000, early 2000s, 1, 2, 3, 4, somewhere around in there. And Creed did the Dallas Cowboys halftime show on Thanksgiving. Have you seen this in a while? Dude, there are like Aladdin is like flying around doing Cirque du Soleil.
4: No.

0: That's amazing.
1: I mean, with wings and like ribbons and tapestry, and it's a whole thing. And you got Stapp over there. You know, he's like. My sacrifice, you know.
0: you and I talk all the time on this show about self-awareness, like knowing who you are.
1: Yeah, man.
0: And embracing that. And don't try to sell us on this persona when we all know what your actual persona is. And Scott Stapp has never once apologized. He is him being him.
1: He shouldn't, dude. They're awesome.
0: But anything fake about it. Like that is the deal. But I love it. And it's but yeah. Butt rock. I've not heard that term. And based on my Google search, this has been around for a while. I mean, that book was written 20 years ago, 30 years ago. But I did not know that.
1: There was just a whole entire list. It must have been 20 playlists. When I typed in early 2000s alternative rock.
0: Yeah.
1: And that's all that stuff came up. And butt rock, you know, just like on and on and on. I'm like, geez, what is this? But the playlists were awesome.
0: I was going to say, what it was your jam, is what it was.
1: It was, dude.
0: Yeah. No, it's.
1: I think, like, Nickelback has some haters, Creed has some haters. A lot of those bands that are on those lists, though, man, they're one and dones. But thing about being a one and done, man, you can ride that for 30 years.
0: Oh, no. But that's what's happening now. It's the reason those playlists showed up is that now it's cool again. Like, now it's like there's a rebound. There's a renaissance going on. I was a big Three Doors Down guy. I think I've told this story on the show before. But Three Doors Down got They were very much in the NASCAR community there for a minute. And they had that great music video that they shot with Dale Earnhardt Jr. and Tony Stewart. And I was there. We were shooting like behind the scenes because I used to work at NASCAR, and we would do these home DVDs, these home videos. And we did like this Tony Stewart smoke home video. And Three Doors Down, like, love Tony, and so they let us use their music. And so we shot this behind-the-scenes stuff at the old Concord Motor Speedway, the short track. And you can look at it. I can't remember what the song was. But it's like 3:30 in the morning, and we're sitting in these bleachers. Me and my boss from NASCAR, we're sitting in these bleachers, and we're sitting with the lead singer from Three Doors Down, who I think just passed away not too long ago. And we're
1: Brad Arnold.
0: Yeah.
1: Rest in
0: nicest
1: peace,
0: guy
1: buddy.
0: In the world.
1: Oh, my gosh. He was amazing.
0: But he's sitting there, and he's got this big glass bottle. And he's just dragging off this thing. I mean, just glug, glug, glug, glug, glug. And we think he's hydrating or whatever. It's clear, whatever it is he's drinking. And then they called on him. Hey, come on down. We need you for this shot. And he looked at me. He goes, you want any of this while I'm gone? And he handed me that thing. And I sniffed it, and it was not water. And dude, he was just, I mean, pulling off that thing. And but that's was a rock star. But I'm trying to remember what the song was now. That's gonna drive me crazy.
1: The road I'm on.
0: That was it.
1: Yeah.
0: Yep.
1: They were racing them Chevy Tahoes.
0: Yes, they were. Well, we were there 3:00 in the morning, and it was a big old giant crew. And it was Dale Jr. and Tony Stewart. That was a different time right there, son.
1: People are now sending me all these videos from the Creed Thanksgiving halftime show. And there is a dude. I'm not kidding you, man. He looks like Aladdin just flying around the football field.
0: During the break, if you want to know what I'm going to be doing, I'm going to be looking that up.
1: Stapp is just ripping. Here he is. Dude is bald-headed. Wearing like hot pants, and he has wings and stuff, and he's flat like it's. Yeah.
0: Hey, by the way, I threw it up on Twitter, the poll. Do you like putting players through hellish playing conditions at the U.S. Open? And so far, 93.5% have said yep.
1: Yep.
0: So they ain't worried about their well-being. They're worried about we're worried about our entertainment.
1: It makes all of us feel better because we all suck at golf.
0: Yeah.
1: Every day, all day. And they don't. And for at least a weekend, they look like.

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8: Good afternoon. This is Paul Keel's World Cup competition in Seattle. The U.S. a 1-0 lead over Australia prior to halftime. The Americans benefiting from an own goal from Australian netminder Cameron Burgess. Other matches coming up later. Scotland against Morocco. Brazil meets Haiti. And Turkey takes on Paraguay. Meanwhile, golf, second round of the U.S. Open at Shinnecock Hills. Wyndham Clark with a 36-hole scoring record of 7-under par. He was 1-under today and currently has a 4-stroke lead over Xander Schauffele and Matt Fitzpatrick, who are at -3. Colin Morikawa, Henry Higgs, and Max Geisman trying to stay close at 2-under par. Cleveland Guardians will begin a series tonight in Houston against the Astros. The Guardians and manager Stephen Vogt coming off a win in Milwaukee yesterday thanks to an outstanding pitching performance that Vogt got from Parker Messick.
9: Parker was great. Six innings, two runs, pitched around some trouble. He got himself into trouble at times. I mean, that was a very uncharacteristic game by both teams with all the walks, but you know, we were able to wiggle our way out of it, and Parker made some huge pitches when he needed to, gave us length when we needed it. Outstanding performance by Parker today.
8: Guardians still tied for first in the American League Central. They'll send Tanner Bibee to the mound. Houston tonight will go with Tetsuya Imai. Meanwhile, the Cincinnati Reds, who still reside in the basement of the National League Central, begin a series in New York against the AL East leading Yankees. On the mound tonight for the Reds will be Rhett Lauder. The Yankees will send Cam Schlittler to the mound. Meanwhile, NHL veteran Jonathan Toews, after 16 seasons, announced for his retirement today. This is the Ohio News Network.
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11: Your Skynet overnight forecast calls for clear skies, a low of 55 degrees, could get wind gusts as high as 21 miles per hour. For Saturday, a chance of showers mainly before noon, otherwise mostly sunny at a high 79 degrees. Sunday, a chance of showers in the afternoon, partly sunny with a high of 76. For Skynet weather, I'm Max Crenshaw on ESPN Radio, 1430 AM and 105.7 FM.
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13: That's Hercules Gomez early on ESPN Radio's game night. The U.S. is going to wrap up first place, or does wrap up first place in Group D after Paraguay got a win over Turkey. 1-0. Major League Baseball from Friday. Dodgers down to their last licks against the Orioles.
0: Two outs and the 1-2 pitch to Rushing. He swings and loops it into right field. That's a base hit. Paul comes around third. Here's the throw to the plate. Paul slides. He's safe. And the ball gets away. Here comes Ward. Dodgers win.

0: Steelers win. They come back and win.
1: All the excitement on AM 570 LA Sports. Dodgers over the Orioles 3-2. Yankees behind, 13 strikeouts from Cam Slitter in just six innings. Shut out the Reds 5-0. Saturday, Major League Baseball right here on ESPN Radio. 3:30 Eastern. That's when the coverage begins. Braves and the Brewers from Atlanta.
2: Here's Michelle Smallman coming up Monday. 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
4: 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It's 888-729-3776. The best part is, if y'all are on the Twitter machine, Marty just retweeted a video that Onis Onesie, I'm sorry, man, I know I'm pronouncing that wrong, but this guy sent it to you, and it's them playing the halftime show, and there's like an angel flying around.
5: That's what I'm saying.
4: And Scott Stapp has on a Cowboys jersey, and the Dallas Cowboy cheerleaders are out there. But I was looking at that video on mute when they just played that song for us coming out of break, and it was perfect.
5: Sideburns and soul patches, son.
4: And the whole
5: experience.
4: Yeah, there's two guys flying around, like you're right, with Aladdin pants on, and one of them's bald. Yeah.
5: Not really sure what the deal is, but
4: yeah. And holy soul patch, the guitar player has like a freaking. He's got like the high. He got like a highway running from his
5: full
4: from the
5: sand.
4: Bottom of his lip. Yeah,
5: full sand soul patch right there, man. And like jet black dyed hair.
4: Yeah.
5: Just rocking, dude. At halftime,
4: but again,
5: where's the turkeys? Turkeys and cranberries and Aladdin just whipping around all over the place. Bald headed, got them hammer pants on, just ripping.
6: You guys,
4: all I can think is Pat Summerall and John Madden in the booth watching this, going, yeah. "What the hell?" Eating turkey legs.
6: Did you guys hear the story about how Creed signed their original like record contract in blood?
5: No,
6: it says, yeah.
5: Scott's. Maybe that was their creed.
6: Scott Stapp. Yeah, Scott Stapp and bassist Brian Marshall.
5: Stapp.
6: Yeah, I know. Says they actually signed their original record contract with Wind Up Records using their own blood. The label promptly rejected the bloody contract because a contract written in blood could not be accepted as legally binding document, and they were forced to do the entire contract over again.
5: Wow.
4: So, all these years, these guys get banged on because they're not hard enough, right? Butt rock. But they tried to sign their contract in blood like they were freaking Lestat the Vampire? That's pretty hardcore.
5: Dude, if you sign a contract in blood, what are you using? What are you using, like a dart? Are you using like a quill?
6: Yeah,
5: are you
6: I'm
5: going
6: thinking.
5: Out?
4: Quill.
5: Quill. Yeah, like yeah. What do you? And where does do you just like maybe cut your forearm or you know poke your leg? Where's it? What's the process there? I would love to know.
4: You get a big feather from one of these two guys that was flying around a halftime show, right?
5: Yeah, exactly.
4: One of these angels. Yeah. Yeah, if you're Scott Stapp, you just ask for Gabriel the Angel to come down and just hand you a feather, and then you sign
5: those,
4: with it.
5: Those boys weren't Cirque du Soleil. They were Cirque du Olé.
4: Dude, I'm telling you. But it's
3: Can you take me higher?
4: All right, so we're going down this road. We're just going to do it. Did you ever do the deal? I think I already know the answer to this, but you had to have done like a Blood Brothers handshake with some other hillbilly back in the day, right?
5: Oh, absolutely, dude.
4: So I had a buddy of mine named Jody Blanton in Shelby, North Carolina.
5: Name. Jody Blanton. By God, he probably hit bombs too, didn't he?
4: But Jody and I, this has been like third grade, second grade, but Jody and I decided we've been watching Grizzly Adams. The old TV show, and Grizzly Adams did the Blood Brother handshake with, like, you know, his Native American friend. Like, he took a knife and cut the middle of his palm and shook hands.
5: Yeah, that's like mixed, Lost Boys stuff.
4: Mixed their blood, exactly. I watched Lost Boys the other night. But my buddy Jody and I decided that's what we're going

0: we'll do. But then we started like, well, we're really going to cut our hands. And so then it became, well, you know what? I got this scab on my hand. I'm just going to pick that scab and bleed. And then we'll shake hands like that. Like, we started to wuss out.
1: Even.
0: Because now we're like in third grade. Now we're going to get a pocket knife and cut our hand open. But yeah, but by God, Grizzly Adams did it. So we were going to do it. But yeah. And so somewhere, Jody Blanton, Blanton Automotive down here in Shelby, North Carolina. I'm pretty sure he's got some of my blood coursing through his veins because we're blood brothers. And I ain't talked to him since probably 1979.
1: Well, that's good. I'm glad you made a forever creed with your boy Jody Blanton.
0: Yeah.
1: Written in blood like Scott Stapp et al. Sideburns and soul patches. Cirque de Olay. Go Cowboys.
0: This video is one of the greatest things I've ever seen.
1: I'm telling you, man, it's a whole experience. There is just so much going on here that I just, like, the Aladdin dude, like the bald-headed dude, he looks like the lead singer of Live. Do you remember Live?
0: Oh, yeah. Oh, yeah.
1: I alone love you. They were awesome. Yeah. They were freaking awesome.
0: Do they qualify as butt rock, or is that too hard?
1: No, they're alt, man. They're alt. Yeah. They're awesome. Awesome. Awesome. Awesome. And it's all the hairdos, like the super spiky hair and the sideburns and the facial hair and the facial expressions. I mean, I'm watching it right now narrating, and like Stapp, he has some facial expressions that are very intense.
0: Yes. And the hair is luxurious. You know, I feel like
1: holding something.
0: I was sitting there thinking about like what athletes look like this, because the NFL guys didn't look like this. You know who looked like this was the baseball guys. The baseball guys,
1: yeah,
0: and the race car drivers.
1: All those Boston Red Sox from like 2004.
0: Oh yeah. The dirt dogs and all that stuff. But there was definitely the baseball guys were all in on soul patches and blow dried hair and. Yeah, it was definitely the baseball guys. Isn't it funny with sports how there's a look? Like, I can tell when you and I are in an airport on Saturday in the fall or on a Friday. I can spot the referees from 100 miles away because there's just a look. And golfers have a look, and baseball guys have a look. Like, I see baseball scouts on an airplane. I'm like, psh, these guys are going to spring training. Like, you can just tell. But those guys couldn't work in the NFL. Like, there's a different – soccer – there's a soccer look. It's fascinating to me how different sports, they just have a different look. And baseball was definitely all in on the butt rock look in the early 2000s.
1: Pretty sweet.
0: Soul patches and peroxide.
1: Well, I was in. I mean, I was all in. I had the whole full Monty. I had the whole smorgasbord, the whole buffet. And it was incredibly unfortunate.
0: Yeah, I never did. I'm a little bit older than you.
1: Yeah, but you're also you're a little more put together. I'm a little bit more of a wild card than you are, I think.
0: What are you saying? Just because I have the same haircut now that I had when I was 19?
1: Yeah, that
0: I did. I had the mullet in high school. Like when I moved to Travers Rest, I grew it way out long in the back. Like I still.
1: You got any evidence of this?
0: Yeah, I need it in a yearbook. Like I don't have anything scanned, but I'll when I get home I'll. From Omaha, I'll do it. I don't have anything.
1: Scanned is even an old word.
0: Yeah,
1: we're so old.
0: But no, but I'll get. But I definitely had. I definitely this like from the ears up, the same haircut as now. But from the ears back, it got pretty long down the back of my neck.
1: Oh, John Saber, he writes in here to the Tweeter Machine. When you listen to Marty and McGee. Then get told the music you grew up on or you grew up loving is called butt rock, and it's crying memes or gifs, crying gifs. Sorry, man. Well, I'm telling you, I didn't know either till the other day. I'm sitting there trying to get motivated to pump some iron. Just want to hear some Creed. Just want to hear some Nickelback, some Hinder.
0: Honey, why you calling me? Yeah, Steve Brzezinski, longtime friend of the show, he said, learning about butt rock has been a fantastic history lesson today. You never know what we'll learn on a Saturday morning. And I love the fact that we're talking about this because it is Father's Day weekend. Because

0: 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We asked one of their biggest fans, Ice Cube, when he joins us at 9:30 a.m. Eastern. 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
5: This is ONN. Good afternoon. This is Paul Keel's World Cup competition in Seattle. The U.S. a 1-0 lead over Australia prior to halftime. The Americans benefiting from an own goal from Australian netminder Cameron Burgess. Other matches coming up later. Scotland against Morocco. Brazil meets Haiti. And Turkey takes on Paraguay. Meanwhile, golf, second round of the U.S. Open at Shinnecock Hills. Wyndham Clark with a 36-hole scoring record of 7-under par. He was 1-under today and currently has a 4-stroke lead over Xander Schauffele and Matt Fitzpatrick, who are at -3. Colin Morikawa, Henry Higgs, and Max Yasmin trying to stay close at 2-under par. Cleveland Guardians will begin a series tonight in Houston against the Astros. The Guardians and manager Stephen Vogt coming off a win in Milwaukee yesterday thanks to an outstanding pitching performance that Vogt got from Parker Messick.
6: Parker was great. Six innings, 2 runs, pitched around some trouble. He got himself into trouble at times. I mean, that was a very uncharacteristic game by both teams with all the walks. But, we were able to wiggle our way out of it, and Parker made some huge pitches when he needed to, gave us length when we needed it. Outstanding performance by Parker today.
5: Guardians still tied for first in the American League Central. They'll send Tanner Bibee to the mound. Houston tonight will go with Tetsuya Imai. Meanwhile, the Cincinnati Reds, who still reside in the basement of the National League Central, begin a series in New York against the AL East leading Yankees. On the mound tonight for the Reds will be Rhett Lauder. The Yankees will send Cam Schlittler to the mound. Meanwhile, NHL veteran Jonathan Toews, after 16 seasons, announced for his retirement today. 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
8: Your Skynet overnight forecast calls for clear skies, a low of 55 degrees, could get wind gusts as high as 21 miles per hour. For Saturday, a chance of showers mainly before noon, otherwise mostly sunny at a high 79 degrees. Sunday, a chance of showers in the afternoon, partly sunny with a high of 76. For Skynet weather, I'm Max Crenshaw on ESPN Radio, 1430 AM and 105.7 FM.

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0: In the SEC Network, presented by Progressive Insurance, also presented by Butt Rock. 888-SAY-ESPN, that's 888-729-3776. Dave DeLucci is going to join us at the top of the hour to talk about the College World Series. I am live from Omaha. They will play the first game of the Men's College World Series Championship Series this afternoon, 3 o'clock Eastern. That's been moved up. Was it 8? Now it's at 3. Y'all be aware of that. And then Ben Kennedy is going to join us in about 45 minutes. He's the COO, the coup of NASCAR. And he is the mastermind behind what they're doing this weekend, which we haven't talked about. I want to ask about it. So NASCAR, for folks that don't know, is running this weekend at a Naval Air Station in San Diego. And they're incorporating tarmacs, and they got aircraft carriers parked in the background. And the Truck Series raced there yesterday, and it is the visuals, man, of those race cars on that track with that backdrop. There's certainly some issues with the track.

0: and that's understandable. The trucks tore some stuff up yesterday, but I'm telling you, man, the visuals of that thing on television are pretty remarkable.
1: They are, and the race yesterday was thrilling. The NASCAR Craftsman Truck Series race yesterday, Lane Riggs, second generation NASCAR driver, won that race and called himself Lane Van Riggsbergen in victory lane, because there is a race driver at the Cup level named Shane Van Gisbergen who has, I mean, it's unbelievable how talented this dude is on road course racing where they turn left and right. He's improved dramatically on ovals, but he is just the standard by which everyone else is measured on road courses. I think he started 14 road course races in the Cup Series and won half of them.
0: Yeah.
1: And will certainly be the favorite to win tomorrow. But that race was crazy yesterday. One of the drivers blew the chicane there at the end and had to stop by rule, and it was aggressive and physical and intense, and these dudes are like getting air off of one of the corners, and I was watching a couple of clips on NASCAR.com, and our buddy Jimmy Johnson was practicing a Cup car and did a full 360 degree spin in one of the corners and never lifted, just stayed in the loud pedal.
0: Yeah.
1: And never hit anything. So it is incredible to look at, because you have the USS Carl Vinson there, and it's a really cool idea. Ben will really walk us through all of the details of how it came to be. He is just this grandiose thinker, this fearless thinker. He was the mastermind, the spearhead behind them running the Busch Clash in the LA Coliseum. And now we're out there at Naval Base Coronado to have a 3 points paying races. So should be pretty wild, man, tomorrow afternoon. And I'd imagine, and barring some sort of disaster, SVG will be that dude.
0: Yeah. Well, there's no reason to not think so. And yeah, but quietly, you're right. Quietly, he's better on his ovals. And quietly, if he gets it together at all, I mean, he's more than likely going to be in that championship group. And there's no telling, but but you and I have watched a lot of, I used to write about this forever, about road course ringers. And, you know, you would have a lot of guys show up, a bar of said, and these guys that would show up and would be hired by teams just to run road courses because these oval racing guys just weren't that good at it. But those guys also never won those races. Like Jeff Gordon would still win those races. And, you know, Chase Elliott would still win those races. And it's been fascinating to watch. But Marcus Ambrose back in the day came from the same type of racing that Shane did. And watching those guys work so hard to become so much better, it's the edge that I've always believed that NASCAR had over the other series, which is it makes you have to run all these different types of racetracks. And you got to be good. Guys used to be able to kind of skip those road course races. Only had two a year, and now you can't do that. You got to run them all, especially with the new point system. All right, Swamp Dog is on the line. Swamp Dog, welcome back to the show, buddy.
2: Good morning, gentlemen. Thank you for taking my call this morning.
0: Yeah, man.
2: I want to run something by you guys. I know how much y'all love your music and everything, and I was talking to Paul Feinbaum about this the other day. We got on the discussion of, I know you're in out there in Omaha, and walk-up music for batters. I got three songs I'd like to suggest for walk-up songs for a batter. See what y'all think about them. One of them is the great John Fogerty, center field. Mm-hmm. You know, y'all remember that one?
0: Yep, hand claps.
2: And another one is Call Me to Breathe by... Leonard Skinner. It was written by J.J. Cale, but Leonard Skinner made it popular. And, you know, it's Called Me the Breeze. He keeps blowing down the road. If you got speed, you can blow around the bases. I thought that would fit a guy that could actually run. You think he's at second, but he's at third. Call him the Breeze, you know. And then another one is Bob Seger's Like a Rock.
0: Okay.
2: You know, strong as I could be, I stood out, arrow straight, nothing got to me. That kind of thing. Y'all like any of those, or y'all?
1: No, we like all of those.
0: No, we like all of those. No, just so you know,

0: all on our phones right now. So yeah, you're good. Yeah, absolutely. We like them. No, it's, I think Seeger is the most underrated artist of his era. I'm such a huge fan. Never saw him. He's done touring. He said he's done. But I think he's on Blue. But to me, Walk Up Song, Marty, is, it's all about the first 15 seconds because that's kind of all you got. And so I played in a charity softball game with the Charlotte Knights a couple times, and because they always play the Star Wars, like the, you know, the Darth Vader theme, and they play the Avengers theme when I come up. But I always said Unchained by Van Halen was the walk-up song because it jumps in immediately. And because you only got about 10 seconds. And so it can't be like a slow build-up song. You gotta jump directly in. And Unchained is like Eddie is immediately just hammering in the first like microsecond of the song. What's your walk-up song?
1: I would say Paradise City.
0: Okay.
1: I think it would be Paradise City, probably. Welcome to the Jungle would be fantastic too. It would probably be a GNR song. I would imagine it'd be something from Appetite.
0: Yeah, because it's all about the intro. Because the intro is all you got.
1: Is
0: you can't lean on the chorus because no one will ever hear the chorus.
1: He was talking about. Oh, that's a good thing about Paradise City is they start with
0: it. Oh, yeah.
1: He was talking about Like a Rock. Those Chevy commercials in the 80s and 90s, when they used Like a Rock, not just for the commercial, I mean, it was their company slogan, Like a Rock, was one of the greatest advertising campaigns ever in the history of American consumer marketing, and they need to bring it back.
0: Yeah, why not? It was, and that was, that album was ridiculous. American Storm. And again, I was a huge Seeger guy. I had this conversation again. It's Father's Day weekend. We're talking about old school. I had this conversation literally with a guy the other day about, I think Bob Seger is the most underrated artist of his time because he was overshadowed, and understandably so, by Mellencamp and Springsteen and those guys. But Seger is, people kind of been rediscovering him lately. But yeah, bring back Like a Rock. Why not? Right?
1: I mean, it was just so iconic, you know, with the Silverado back then and the S10 back then. And they did such a good job with the marketing that they did. And to whom they were marketing, you know, blue collar America, guys who are getting their hands dirty and out there working hard, and that would certainly play today.
0: Yeah,
1: I mean, in a world of Teslas, be like a rock.
0: I remember
1: some fossil fuels.
0: It was when Dodge was like trying to get out of NASCAR. I wrote a column going, don't leave NASCAR. I understand you don't have money. Fine. Go old school. Like, say, you know what? If you want wind tunnels and whatever else, go with those other guys. But with us, we're mechanics. We're working in the garage. Like, we're on the rollback underneath our car in the carport. Throw a little Like a Rock on there.
1: Sweating in the sun.
0: Yeah, come on.
1: I feel like a million. Feel like number one.
0: Hey, by the way, tune in for baseball. 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
1: I never felt that strong, Mikey? Like a rock.
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1: Pushing through to a deeper knockout round, I think the narrative is adjusting. But again, there's still a lot of work to do. And don't think for a second that this group of players is comfortable with what they've done so far, because they understand how much further they need to go.
2: 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At the U.S. Open at Shinnecock, Wyndham Clark has the lead after two rounds. He's 7 under par, 4 shots better than 4 other golfers. There are 10 players total who are under par at the halfway point. In Major League Baseball Friday, Braves over the Brewers 3-2. 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Brewers and Braves. 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Elsewhere in the bigs, Dodgers walk off the Orioles 6-5 on a two-run single by Dalton Rushing.
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0: Good morning, it's Anna Lynn. If the rooster's crowing, it's time for Marty and McGee.
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2: 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Thanks to Tommy Smith for joining us earlier to talk about the World Cup. Ben Kennedy from NASCAR is going to join us at the bottom of the hour. I'm live in Omaha, Nebraska. Marty is live at the Jersey Shore, and the man who joins us now, also live, sort of live, from Omaha, Nebraska, longtime big leaguer, Ole Miss legend, World Series champion, David DeLucci. How are we doing this morning?
3: I'm good, man. I'm live from the Fairfield Inn, about three blocks from Charles Schwab Stadium.
2: Oh, I appreciate the effort. So just so y'all know, had dinner with DeLucci last night, and I was kind of wanting to ask him to be on the show, but they moved the game. Game is supposed to be at 8 o'clock Eastern. Now it's been moved to 3 o'clock Eastern, which was a smart move, by the way, because there's a big old nasty Nebraska storm coming. And I very reluctantly, Dave, I politely but reluctantly was like, hey, man, I know you're probably going to sleep in, but could you come on the show? So thanks for coming on.
3: Yeah, no, always a pleasure to be on the show with you and Marty. And last night was a tame night because of the early day today. So you picked a good morning for me.
4: All right, before we jump in here to breaking down this game today and getting the College World Series final series underway this afternoon, we just had a guy call in. His name's Swamp Dog. Old Swamp Dog called in talking about walk-up songs. If ever there was an expert on this topic, you're him. What walk-up songs were the most impactful during your esteemed career?
3: Well, I think you got to go with Mariano Rivera, Enter Sandman, as the bullpen gate opened up. Trevor Hoffman, Hell's Bells, as he came out of the bullpen. That's two of the most iconic. I'm going to have to brag here because I think ESPN did a top walk-up song, and I made the list. I was way up there. I don't know if I was four or five, something like that. I did the theme song to The Godfather, and I only did it. I had to tell our music guy that only in clutch situations should they use the theme song for The Godfather. So that was good. And then I think I know where this is going. I had Mambo Italiano in New York. That was picked by Mr. Steinbrenner himself. Wasn't one of the best walk-up songs that I've ever had, but he picked that for the Italian guy on the team because he wanted to get the Italians riled up in the stands. I wore that one in 2003 for half the year with the Yankees.
2: So I want to this. You've told me this story before, but did you know that was coming when they started playing Mambo Italiano as you walked up to the plate?
3: No, I didn't. I mean, Jeter's got at that time he had the latest hip hop song from Jay-Z that hadn't hit the radio yet, and Giambi had Beastie Boys, Sabotage. Like all these guys had just these awesome walk up songs, you know. And being new to the team, I didn't have a chance to pick my song. So I go up and I've got Mambo Italiano playing, and I'm like, oh, that's interesting. You know, first day B, not something that I was a heavy metal guy. I liked, you know, Megadeth and all that kind of stuff. Second AB, Mambo Italiano. Third AB, Mambo Italiano. So after the game, I go to Jeter, and I'm like, hey, man, who do I talk to about changing my song? So he says, oh, you know, you got to call Rick up there. So I call Rick, and I'm like, hey, you think I can get a different song? And he goes, no. He starts laughing. He goes, actually, Mr. Steinbrenner recommended that song be for you, so I don't think you're going to be able to change his song. He said, you know that DeLuccio kid? That's what he called me, DeLuccio instead of DeLucci. He goes, you know that DeLuccio kid? I like that DeLuccio kid. Let's give him an Italian song so we can get all the Italians in the stands to get fired up. So I had Mambo Italiano for, what is it, Rosemary Clooney, I think? Who was it that sang that?
2: Yeah, George Clooney's aunt.

0: I follow Jay-Z with Mambo Italiano. You talk about a buzzkill in a stadium.
1: I will tell you,
2: so
1: my friend.
2: That's why, Marty, I always, ever see DeLucci in Omaha, yell, "Hey, it's DeLuccio, it's DeLuccio." And everybody's like, "That's not his name." I'm like, "No, it is, because Mr. Steinbrenner said it was."
1: I married into, many, many moons ago, a completely out-of-their-collective-minds, irrational Philadelphia Italian sports family. And they would probably, despite the fact that you were playing for the Yankees, appreciate the effort, nonetheless. But so you're talking about Jeter, man. What was the most jaw-dropping moment you had with him as a teammate? I promise we'll get to the College World Series, y'all, but I like storytelling.
0: I'm going to say Jeter was one of the best teammates I've ever had. I hated playing against him, loved playing with him. He just had a sense of air of confidence, borderline arrogance, and I just hated that. I mowed him over in Game 7 of the World Series in 2001 when I went to second. We became great friends when we became teammates. He's made some unbelievable plays on the field. The most impressive thing situations was away from the stadium. Wherever he went, it was like the daggum Beatles. I mean, he would just have a line of people just wanting to see him. So I was impressed mostly with not only his athleticism, but the way he was able to handle himself under the biggest microscope, the biggest sports city in the country, and in the toughest media. He was a professional. He was respectful. I mean, just an all-around great guy. So, but the way people reacted to him, man, in public was just unbelievable.
2: David DeLuccio joining us here, ESPN college baseball analyst. You can see him on the SEC Network later today. All right. So, DeLuccio, we're here. You and I both here in Omaha. I think most of us expected to see the North Carolina Tar Heels in the championship series out of their side of the bracket. None of us expected to see Oklahoma there. Just based on, they just vanished back in April and May and got bounced from Hoover in one game. What's your take on what we might see when this thing, when the first pitch is thrown at 3 o'clock Eastern on Saturday afternoon?
0: Well, if it's going as it has been for Oklahoma, you're going to see a team that's playing fearless baseball with tons of confidence. And there's always something to say about a team playing with momentum, and this team's got it. We tend to forget, those that follow baseball in the SEC, that they started the season, the first seven games, scoring double-digit runs. So it was an offense right out of the gate. That was a top-10 team. And then they fizzled out in April, into March, April, because the SEC, as we know, is a gauntlet. And you face the best of the best every weekend. And then they kicked it in gear. While they've kicked it in gear in the NCAA tournament, they've taken down Georgia Tech, the winner of the ACC conference and tournament, the Big Ten winner conference and tournament in Kansas, and the SEC conference and tournament champion in Georgia. That's not a fluke, man. And those are not one game, get lucky, had a ball go your way games. They beat each of those teams two times. So they're playing, they're hot, they're playing with confidence, they're swinging the bats great. The pitching is incredible. They've started three freshmen here in the College World Series. I don't think that's ever been done, and they've dealt. So if they continue with what they're doing, they're gonna face a North Carolina team that's got 82 home runs this year. They can hit the ball, but they're not as big of a threat as what Georgia was with 179 home runs. So I think they're just going to pound the strike zone and throw strikes. And the offensive production has been every single player in their roster except for one. There's only one of the nine guys does not have a hit. The rest of the guys have contributed. So they've got the monkey off their back. They're feeling good. They're hitting home runs. They're driving in runs. And I just see them to continue to play fearless.
1: It seems like Coach Forbes' messaging to his team is all gas, no brakes. We're here to stomp some ass.

0: And that seems to be a little bit of a departure, but very intentional messaging to his young men. What do you see from the confidence he's built in that group?
1: Well, confidence in baseball comes from success, because there's very little of it. And once you find success, you have to continue with whatever it is that you're doing and whatever the message is that you send your team. And as long as you're steady with that message and from the top, you can't have these big shifts and changes. You can't be emotional and have the high highs and low lows, and it's a long season even in college. So as long as you can stay consistent with your message, your team trusts you, and they follow the leaders. Both of these programs have had success in the past in different conferences, and the level of expectations are extremely high. They've flown under the radar. So a lot of it is, hey, we're going to do things to put ourselves on the map and impress the rest of the country and get the eyeballs on them. So I love the mentality of these two teams, and you're going to see it today from the two pitchers that are going to take the mound. Jason DeCaro is the ace for North Carolina. When you look in that dude's eyes, he's committed. And for a freshman, Cord Rager is the same exact way. So these guys are just built different in today's era than they were many years ago. They don't get rattled a whole lot. That comes from the top for sure.
2: David DeLuccia, we'll get you out of here on this one. I just have a quick question before we get ready for the College World Series. When you were inducted into the Louisiana American Italian Hall of Fame, like, do you get like a special plaque, or did they play the Godfather theme? Like, what is your memento from that night?
1: I went in with Ray Boom Boom Mancini. How about that?
0: That's
1: how awesome
0: cool.
1: is that, man? I got all kind of stuff. I got like this quartz vase and some Mardi Gras beads and a medal. They had a big, huge, like Rocky Balboa mascot walking around there with a big head. I got a picture with him. It was great. And that's one of my proudest moments, because I'm so proud of my heritage and from where my family came from in Sicily, and to be able to represent them. It was a good night. It was a night full of pasta and wine. So
0: and wine, yes, sir.
2: There you go.
0: Luch, did you know? I had to have told you this. Did you know that I have a foul ball from Scott Brosius's bat from game one of that 2001 World Series in Phoenix, Arizona?
1: Come on.
0: Dude,
1: come
0: swear.
1: On.
0: Swear, man. So Brosius fouls it off, and I was sitting right behind home plate, and he fouled it way up high into the second deck, and some big old fat boy was holding a beer in one hand and the dog in the other, and it hit him square in the chest. And fell straight down into my hand. And it was so cool, because if you remember, the balls during that series for you guys right after 9/11 were gold stamped with the American mm-hmm. flag. And that is the coolest, that of all the cool sports memorabilia I've been blessed to accrue, that one is way up there, sitting on my desk right now.
1: Man,
0: Kurt Schilling was pitching
1: and
0: for y'all.
1: Just think about what that yep. ball symbolized after 9/11 and having the Yankees there. I mean, that's more than just a baseball. The whole country was wrapped around that series. And it was a good one, man. Went seven innings and was a walk-off in the bottom of the ninth and the bottom of the seventh. So that's amazing. I love that story.
0: Pretty cool, man.
2: There you go. That's awesome. All right. Well, hey, we'll see you over at the ballpark later, and y'all can watch Mr. DeLuccia on SEC Network breaking down whatever happens this afternoon over at the ballpark.
1: No walk-up songs. I'll just be sitting there without a walk-up song. So, but I appreciate it, guys. Thanks for having me on.
0: No walk-up song, but we got to get old Parker Daigle on some wine and pasta for right. you boys out there.
2: Mambo Italiano. There you go. That's it. There you go.
0: David Lucci. Thank you.
2: One of the all-time good dudes right there. And, yeah,

0: dinner last night. I was like, man, I know tomorrow's early now, but could you come on the show? So, but he and I were laughing last night. The last time we had him on the show was a couple years ago, and he and I both were out. Like, I don't think I ever slept. And I know he slept maybe 90 minutes, and it was and I remember he came on the show. He said, yeah, McGee and I were Bible study all night last night. I'm like, yeah. I'm not sure if that's what that was, but yeah. All right, listen, we have a caller on hold we're going to get to, and apparently it involves Bob Seger, beer, and Chris Berman. It's Marty McGee on ESPN Radio, the ESPN app, and the SEC Network.
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14: What are you

0: singing.
1: Oh, yeah. My daughter, like, this song came on the radio. I turned it up. And my daughter always laughs. She says she can tell when I like a song because of my meter. But I turned that song up, and she's like, who is this? I'm like, this is Evanescence. And I go, I said, your dad loved them when they threw it down. And I look over there, and she's in her phone. And then all of a sudden, she's watching the video for that song. She goes, oh, okay, I get it.
2: Yeah.
1: Because, you know, it's like a rocker female. And like
2: Kilt. Gothish or something?
1: Yeah, so she was like a kilt and was like, you know, tattooed kilt. And the whole deal. Yeah, it was like, so it was, my daughter's like, oh, okay, dad, sure. So happy Father's Day, all you dads out there rocking out to Evanescence.
2: What are you getting for Father's Day, dude? What do you want?
1: I guess you ain't
2: going to be home.
1: I'm getting nothing. I'm going to buy myself something. I'm told I have gifts. I usually, you know, I'm easy, man, because anything.
0: I don't want anything.
1: My family, they'll give me some Star Wars ring or, you know, Star Wars t-shirt or whatever. What I don't get into is for Father's Day is a lot of the stuff has to do with, like, passing gas. If you notice that, a lot of the, oh, dad, LOL. And, you know, they open up the card and it makes a sound or. You know, or books about, I'm like, okay, I don't think I knew that.
2: I don't think I knew that there was flatulence, Father's Day.
1: You go to, like, the Hallmark store, like, all the stuff is like, you know, hey, dad, you know, with your poots. And I'm just like, all right, you know, that's my favorite word.
2: Padre poot.
1: Hey,
2: Father flatulence.
1: I want to get to this caller because we got a guest coming up, Roy in Connecticut. Roy, welcome into Marty and McGee.
3: Hey, y'all, happy Father's Day.
1: You too.
3: Brian, we originally come from around Cookeville. My daughter just graduated from UT in mechanical engineering.
1: There you go Vols.
3: But my Bob Seger story is twofold. Daddy worked in the auto industry, so I grew up in Detroit, and I was 13 years old, and my sister snuck me out of the house to go see Bob Seger, my older sister.
1: Nice.
3: So I've seen him 8 times, 9, I lost count, right? Yeah. So fast forward 2013, I'm over here in Connecticut now, you know, and I'm the only country boy over here, it seems like. I think Keith Whitley's the best singer ever, but that's probably a conversation for another day. Yeah. But Bob Seger's over at Mohegan Sun, and so I get a single ticket, and I go down, and the usher says, man, you've got a great seat. You're in the sixth row. You're all by yourself. That's sad. And I go, no, it's not. I can play air guitar. I can sing, and I won't embarrass my wife. I'm just going to have a great old time.
1: Yeah. Right?
3: So we get to Seeger's about to come on, and I'm going to go out and go, you know, do my business, get a beer. And Chris Berman actually was sitting next to me and had his beer on the floor. And so I'm doing the sideways shuffle. And I kicked his beer over.
1: Oh.
3: And he looked up. He looked up. Because once Seeger starts, I ain't leaving for nothing. Right?
1: Right.
3: So I just said to him, hey, Chris, I'll get you another beer. And he said, you don't have to do that, man. But I did it anyway. And it was great. And I've seen him a bunch of times. So I'm sorry you never got to see him. But that's kind of my, you know, a lifelong a Seeger.
1: That's the best. Now, I saw Springsteen like that one time at Keenan Stadium in Chapel Hill by myself, one ticket. And it was the best. It was the second best seats I ever had for Springsteen. But to see Seeger and to have a moment with Chris Berman, Marty, that's a dream right there for most Americans.
2: That's pretty good. Yes, sir. Yeah. I wonder if he looked at that beer and said, it's back, gone.
1: I can hear him because Boomer on TV is very loud. Boomer in person is kind of this low growly. Oh, don't worry about it, man. I can hear him saying that. There you go. That's as Father's Day of stories you ever going to get.
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3: Good afternoon. This is Paul Keel's World Cup competition in Seattle. The U.S. a 1-0 lead over Australia prior to halftime. The Americans benefiting from an own goal from Australian netminder Cameron Burgess. Other matches coming up later. Scotland against Morocco. Brazil meets Haiti. And Turkey takes on Paraguay. Meanwhile, golf. Second round of the U.S. Open at Shinnecock Hills. Wyndham Clark with a 36-hole scoring record of 7-under par. He was 1-under today and currently has a 4-stroke lead over Xander Schauffele and Matt Fitzpatrick, who are at -3. Colin Morikawa, Henry Higgs, and Max Yzerman trying to stay close at 2-under par. Cleveland Guardians will begin a series tonight in Houston against the Astros. The Guardians and manager Stephen Vogt coming off a win in Milwaukee yesterday thanks to an outstanding pitching performance that Vogt got from Parker Messick.
4: Parker was great. Six innings, two runs. Pitched around some trouble. He got himself into trouble at times. I mean, that was a very uncharacteristic game by both teams with all the walks, but you know, we were able to wiggle our way out of it, and Parker made some huge pitches when he needed to, gave us length when we needed it. Outstanding performance by Parker today.
3: Guardians still tied for first in the American League Central. They'll send Tanner Bibee to the mound. Houston tonight will go with Tetsuya Imai. Meanwhile, the Cincinnati Reds, who still reside in the basement of the National League Central, begin a series in New York against the AL East leading Yankees. On the mound tonight for the Reds will be Rhett Lauder. The Yankees will send Cam Schlittler to the mound. Meanwhile, NHL veteran Jonathan Toews, after 16 seasons, announced for his retirement today. This is the Ohio News Network.
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6: Your Skynet overnight forecast calls for clear skies, a low of 55 degrees, could get wind gusts as high as 21 miles per hour. For Saturday, a chance of showers mainly before noon, otherwise mostly sunny at a high 79 degrees. Sunday, a chance of showers in the afternoon, partly sunny with a high of 76. For Skynet weather, I'm Max Crenshaw on ESPN Radio, 1430 AM and 105.7 FM.
7: That area of the game, second half, we struggled a little bit, but we're talking about all of these things while we have 6 points in the bag. So this is a dream start, if you will, for the U.S. team.
8: That's Tony Miola earlier in Amber and Ian here on ESPN Radio. At the U.S. Open at Shinnecock, Wyndham Clark has the lead after two rounds. He's 7-under par, 4 shots better than 4 other golfers. In fact, there are 10 players who are under par at this halfway point. Rory McIlroy, even par, 7 shots behind Clark. Major League Baseball from Friday. A weekend series began between National League division leaders. Milwaukee, best in the Central, falls 3-2 to the East leading Atlanta Braves. That's your matchup later today here on ESPN Radio. Milwaukee at Atlanta, 3:30 p.m. Eastern. That's when Christine Lisi begins our coverage. Other games Friday night. Texas beats San Diego 9-7. Tigers over the White Sox by the final of 4-3.
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0: Yep. That's
1: there
0: it.
1: There it is.
0: You can just sway to that one right there. Just rock back and forth.
1: Oh, yeah.
0: With your frosted tips. 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
1: That is what started the entire butt rock phenomenon this morning. What, 90 minutes ago?
0: Yeah.
1: When we randomly started talking about what I wanted to listen to, lifting weights.
0: Yeah.
1: And here we are.
0: All right, so the man that joins us now, and this is probably not what he was expecting to talk about.
1: Who was in, like, third grade at
0: would have been
1: time.
0: All right, so born in 91, so, I mean, kind of, I mean, caught it, like, in middle school. Ben Kennedy, were you into the whole Creed, Three Doors Down, Nickelback deal?
2: I think I got the tail end of it, maybe, as I was growing up. I got bits and pieces. I vaguely remember it. Yeah.
1: But Ben Kennedy, but more he never had a soul patch or sideburns.
0: Yeah, big. I was going to say Ben Kennedy, chief operating officer of NASCAR, but you do remember more than likely, like, Casey Kane, Dale Jr., Marty Smith with their frosted tips and their soul patches.
2: Oh, 100%. Yeah. Late 90s, early 2000s, soul patches, sideburns. That was the NASCAR garage. We represented it.
1: It was, man. No. We were all ripping it. It was so unfortunate.
0: We were just talking earlier about when I was at NASCAR Productions, and we would do the production day and do the headshots, and we went through that phase in the mid-2000s where we would spray the guys' faces down with water bottles. As a truck series driver, did you ever have to do, like, the must hair grungy headshot, or did you just get to do the clean-cut headshots?
2: No, I think I just did the clean-cut headshots. I must have been right after that. I do remember that there was an era, though, and I think it was, like early 2000s, where everyone's headshots, their hair just looked really greasy and musty, and I guess it was a thing back in the day.
0: No, I was in that room. There were a lot of meetings. As you can imagine, NASCAR loves to have meetings. There were a lot of meetings about, are we going to really make these guys look greasy? And I'm like, yeah.
1: What we're learning here, Ben, is that McGee was the mastermind behind the greasy soul patch, sideburn, frosted tips, Sally Beauty Supply era of the NASCAR Cup Series.
0: But I didn't know.
1: On that note, we are racing on a naval base. All right, so I remember we had you on when we decided to do the Bush Clash over at the Coliseum, and you're driving down the interstate one day and looking over and going, well, damn, we could race cars in there. All right, so how does this come to be that points paying races are being run this week in multiple series at Coronado?
2: I'd love to say the story started differently than the Coliseum when we were driving down the highway and saw that. It was actually pretty similar to it. We came here in April of 24, and we started in L.A., actually. We drove around to about six or seven different locations, just exploring different opportunities for us to race in the Southern California market. You know, Fontana had gone dormant at that period of time. We wanted to be in Southern California. We didn't know where our next location was going to be. And we went to six or seven places in L.A. We eventually drove down to San Diego, made one or two pit stops as we were coming down here. And we drove out. We didn't actually go to the military base because we didn't know anyone here. We went out to the tip of Point Loma, which is the peninsula that is across the bay. If you get up high enough on that tip that you can see over the bay and onto the military base. And we all climbed up on top of this hill. It was probably six or seven of us driving a minivan, and we got up there. And we all said, we got to find a way to get down there. So we had that meeting in September of 24. So we came back several months later. That was the first time we sat down with the Navy. We threw out our crazy idea of having a race on a military base, and they were open to it. So one thing led to another. It's been about 2 years of planning and work that our team has gone through, and a lot of work on the Navy side to help us pull all this together. And now we're actually, I mean, we saw our Truck Series race yesterday. We'll see two more great races, one with O'Reilly today, and the Cup Series, obviously their first time on the military base tomorrow.
1: So who's hopping out of this Toyota Sienna?
0: Yeah.
1: You, O'Donnell, Phelps at the time, probably. Like, what kind of hill are we scaling here?
2: This was, so it was me and a few folks on the scheduling team, a few

0: people on our facility development team, they're the people really responsible for bringing these events to life. So, you know, they're responsible for the wall barriers, the fence panels, the grandstands, hospitality areas. And we were driving around in this minivan, and it was the last place that we went to climb this hill, and we all looked at it. We took pictures. I still have pictures on my phone. Well, however far the iPhone camera can zoom in, I think we're all maxed out on it, and it's still blurry and grainy. We got a couple pictures of it. And you know, as soon as we came back from that trip, we said, we got to find a way to get in touch with those guys.
1: Yeah, Ben Kennedy joining us, the chief operating officer of NASCAR. And yeah, Ben, I'm in Omaha, Nebraska for the College World Series, and I'm looking across the Missouri River at Iowa, and I know for a fact, like, Lewis and Clark, like, stood on that ridge and looked over into what became Nebraska. That's the picture I have of y'all overlooking. But what are the logistics of, like, how, like, the blank sheet of paper you start with? All right, we want to do this race. We want to do it at this naval base on these runways. Like, what is that meeting of, all right, here's a map of this. What would a racetrack look like? Like, that blows my mind, that whole process.
0: Yeah, I would love to say that there is a ton of science behind it. And there is some, for sure, when we start to work with iRacing. But it really starts with looking at many of the kind of satellite images around the base. And if you look at the course, most of the course are on the base roads that run through the course. So there's about 1.5 to 2 miles of base roads that they'll go on. And then they make their way out onto the tarmac. And this is really a blank canvas for us to create whatever we wanted to, whether it's long straightaways, tight corners, chicanes. And that's where we bring groups like iRacing into the fold, who's our simulation partner. So they came in, they laser scanned a lot of these streets. They were able to bring the roads and the tarmac in the base into the virtual life. And then through that, we went through so many different iterations of the course design, whether it was adding corners or moving corners. At one point, I remember we had a really long straightaway. We had some of our drivers get on it, and competition folks took a look at it. They all agreed that the speeds on that straightaway was going to be too fast. So we had a couple chicanes. We finally got the chicanes right. And then another curveball that we had as we got a little bit closer is there are a lot of these airport runway lights that run along the tarmac that take you out to the runway. And the track was running right through where some of those lights are located. So there's an extra chicane to avoid some of the lights and signs for the jets that are queuing to take off to the runway.
2: Fascinating
0: to the track, but we're pretty happy with it.
2: It's just fascinating, and the truck race yesterday was out of this world. What an incredible finish! Can't wait to see what the next races here produce. But I'm so intrigued listening to you, Ben, walk through how you guys devised the actual race course and working with the military to make sure this and that. I spent probably too long, in my estimation. I went and did an assignment several years ago where I was on the USS Carl Vinson out in the ocean, 250 miles or something, and took a couple of images that I got a little hand slap about. So I'm intrigued by how, like, what is that constant conversation with the military of taking those satellite images and devising the racetrack and how proprietary things need to be? How fine is that line?
0: Yeah, certainly. You know, we want to respect their privacy and all the data that they have on base. And, you know, we had a lot of conversations with the base, the region, about what we could use, and then what was out of play as well. So obviously, like, if it relates to the texture of the surface, the location of the surface, a lot of that was in play. But, you know, if it related to some of the buildings or artifacts that are around the base and in certain areas, those were off limits, and we knew exactly where those areas would be. So as you see the course and as people drive onto the course, you'll be driving right through an active military base. People are going to park on the tarmac where F-16s take off every single day, and they'll be walking into the base. And the track itself will be kind of encircling where a lot of the folks and residents will be staying. So a lot of that will be off limits, anything inside of the racetrack itself, and then anything outside of the track and the perimeter of it is where a lot

0: soon. We're working on it feverishly. We've had a lot of good conversations with all of our partners, have heard from our fans on what they would like to see in next year's schedule. So our goal is sometime July or August of this year, we'll have the 27 schedule out, and we'll begin to start to work on 28 and beyond. And, you know, for us, it's this constant evolution and mix of trying to celebrate what makes NASCAR special, a lot of the tradition that we have within our sport, but at the same time, introducing new events like we have this weekend in Coronado. And, you know, these are strategic for us. I've talked about the Coliseum before. I've talked about Chicago before. You know, this is a strategic moment for us, 250th anniversary of our Navy, 250th anniversary of our country. Two-thirds of the people that walked through the gates this weekend had never been to a NASCAR race before. We have all 50 states and 17 countries represented from a fan perspective. So, you know, this speaks to a lot of our core fans a weekend like this. At the same time, we want to bring in many new fans and new eyeballs, which I think we're going to do. So we're trying to find that blend every time we put the schedule out.
1: Incredible. We got to let you run, but I want to quickly get your perspective on Michigan a couple weeks ago. I read where Christopher Bell felt like it was a 63G hit. You saw it. We all saw it. That's one of the scariest, most violent hits I've seen in a very long time, Ben. What did you guys learn from that moment now that you're a couple weeks removed from it?
0: Yeah, it was a hard hit for sure. And, you know, you've seen some of the G loads that came out of it. I pay credit to the team, to the NASCAR folks, to everyone involved on keeping him safe. And he talked a little bit about it about a week ago as he had a press conference. But, you know, any incident like that, we're going to take a hard look at the car, dissect it, understand what worked, understand where we can make improvements, whether that's with the vehicle itself for the safer walls. In that circumstance, everything held up. But we're constantly looking at ways of improving the safety of our cars, safety of our tracks, and the safety of the individuals. So a lot of work goes behind the scenes with John Probst and the R&D team. And I know they're still looking through a lot of the data and determining if there's anything that we should do.
2: Ben Kennedy, thank you so much for the time. We know, listen, your calendar never stops, but particularly on a weekend like this, we know you're jamming. So thank you for getting up early and joining us.
0: Absolutely. Hopefully I'll see your guys' soul patches at a track here soon.
2: Oh, yeah. No. We'll get the peroxide out. We'll be ready for the second half of summer. That's how Marty's going to be on TNT. He's going to pull the soul patch back out.
1: I might just re-rack it next week.
0: And the frosted tips. We'll bring it back. Yeah.
2: Come on. Why not? Thanks, man, for the time.
1: Enjoy, brother.
0: Sounds good. See you guys. Yep.
2: There you go, Ben Kennedy. And for folks that don't know, you know, it's interesting his perspective on it. And to Marty, because this is a guy who made a lot of starts in NASCAR as a driver, won a Truck Series race. And so
1: it's all he's talked about around the Thanksgiving table his entire life.
2: Yep.
1: I mean, his grandfather, it's just. And he's so intelligent. It's remarkable to me how smart he is, how prepared he is, and the sport's in really good hands with him and Steve O'Donnell running the ship.
2: And this is a guy that he made 90 starts in two of NASCAR's National Series, the Truck Series and what we used to call the Xfinity Series, and won a race. So it's not just a guy that's like, hey, let's do a racetrack. This is a guy that can actually look at it and go, you know what? I don't like that because I used to drive race cars, and that won't work. And it's hard to argue with that when you're sitting in a room. And I just like that image of them as pioneers standing on top of a hill looking at a
1: – can you imagine? Man.
2: Looking at everybody basically, hey, we should put a racetrack there. That's why he's the NASCAR coup, and we're not. Yeah, now, you and I would have been totally arrested.
1: The Rock.
2: Yeah,
1: you know, you got like Sean Connery up there going, "We need a race there." You know.
2: Yeah, yeah. You got the road flares like Nicolas Cage. Like that's where we should put the racetrack. There you go. All right. Well, Ben Kennedy's one of the smartest people you'll ever hear from, and up ahead, not the smartest people you ever hear from. It's time for Hillbilly Headlines straight ahead. It's Marty McGee on ESPN Radio, the ESPN app, and the SEC Network.

0: Florida.
1: Coming up on the Monday edition of Unsportsmanlike with Evan Cohen, Chris Canty, and me, Michelle Smallman. Everyone is telling us that the 2026 NBA draft is filled with generational talent, but is there a clear-cut number one choice? 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
2: This is Freddie and Harry.
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6: Good afternoon. This is Paul Keel's World Cup competition in Seattle. The U.S. a 1-0 lead over Australia prior to halftime. The Americans benefiting from an own goal from Australian netminder Cameron Burgess. Other matches coming up later. Scotland against Morocco. Brazil meets Haiti. And Turkey takes on Paraguay. Meanwhile, golf. Second round of the U.S. Open at Shinnecock Hills. Wyndham Clark with a 36-hole scoring record of 7-under par. He was 1-under today and currently has a 4-stroke lead over Xander Schauffele and Matt Fitzpatrick, who are at -3. Colin Morikawa, Henry Higgs, and Max Geisman trying to stay close at 2-under par. Cleveland Guardians will begin a series tonight in Houston against the Astros. The Guardians and manager Stephen Vogt coming off a win in Milwaukee yesterday thanks to an outstanding pitching performance that Vogt got from Parker Messick.
7: Parker was great. Six innings, two runs. Pitched around some trouble. He got himself into trouble at times. I mean, that was a very uncharacteristic game by both teams with all the walks, but you know, we were able to wiggle our way out of it, and Parker made some huge pitches when he needed to, gave us length when we needed it. Outstanding performance by Parker today.
6: Guardians still tied for first in the American League Central. They'll send Tanner Bibee to the mound. Houston tonight will go with Tetsuya Imai. Meanwhile, the Cincinnati Reds, who still reside in the basement of the National League Central, begin a series in New York against the AL East leading Yankees. On the mound tonight for the Reds will be Rhett Lauder. The Yankees will send Cam Schlittler to the mound. Meanwhile, NHL veteran Jonathan Toews, after 16 seasons, announced for his retirement today. This is the Ohio News Network.
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10: Your Skynet overnight forecast calls for clear skies, a low of 55 degrees, could get wind gusts as high as 21 miles per hour. For Saturday, a chance of showers mainly before noon, otherwise mostly sunny at a high 79 degrees. Sunday, a chance of showers in the afternoon, partly sunny with a high of 76. For Skynet weather, I'm Max Crenshaw on ESPN Radio, 1430 AM and 105.7 FM.

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1: He was going, hey, Marty.
0: There in a front yard swing. Oh, man, me and T-Law got after it last night.
1: Yeah, T-Law's been getting after it for a long time. It's Marty McGee, by the way, on ESPN Radio, the ESPN app, and the SEC Network, presented by Progressive Insurance. 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This was SportsCenter, presented by Gusto. He just did the show with Linda Cohn, and it was awesome. And that's all in my feels, dude, because I was one of the PAs that was getting yelled at. But it's awesome seeing it. Hey, I want to tell you too, shameless plug. So today, we're going to have the College World Series Game One of the Championship Series starts at 3 o'clock Eastern on ESPN. But over on ESPNU, we're doing an altcast, and we're going to have Ben McDonald, one of America's great human beings.

0: and a cast of characters, I'm going to go over there and do a couple of innings, and I'm excited about it. And, you know, I like the alt cast because I can tell all my stories about the 1951 Oklahoma Sooners National Championship team that nobody knows about, and I don't ever have another anywhere to talk about it. So I'm excited about that, son.
1: Man, that's awesome.
0: Are you excited for me?
1: Yeah. I am, dude. I might even get on the ESPN app and watch it.
0: Yeah. So ESPN, there you go. 3 o'clock Eastern.
1: I'm going to head back to the festival for the third straight night. Post Malone is playing tonight.
0: Oh, yeah.
1: And,
0: but you said Church is playing tomorrow.
1: Yeah, Church is playing tomorrow night.
0: Okay. Well, he's expected to be here today.
1: He will be.
0: He's, you know,
1: and he'll be there tomorrow, too.
0: Yeah, he was here, and he was here. I know. I came in on Wednesday, and he was here on Wednesday. But he, you know, he was gone. And I don't know Eric. And people were like, "You know Eric?" I'm like, "No, I know Eric's best friend, but I don't know Eric." But he was here, definitely here on Wednesday, kind of laying low, as low as he can lay. And the but he's expected to be here today and tomorrow. And then he's going to, now I just learned, he's going to be jetting to Jersey.
1: That's my guess. I mean, if I was guessing, I would say, and that first pitch tomorrow is at 2:30.
0: Yep.
1: So he will watch the heels, go to the jet, fly down here, get in the car, drive over, and probably be strapping up as he's walking on, you know, getting out of the car, strapping up, walking straight in, singing Springsteen, which apparently he definitely got the words to the other night, which is funny.
0: Oh. Well, what was funny was Jimmy Johnson doing that interview during the 24 Hours of Le Mans.
1: Oh, man, he was – we've been killing him.
0: He forgot
1: him
0: all the words.
1: Strength. I mean, we've been
0: – it was the best.
1: Dude, that was Stu.
0: That was it.
1: Jimmy is the most buttoned up, kindest, best dad, best husband, amazing friend, the whole thing. Loyal as hell. But he's always had to be the king of, you know, vanilla ice cream. But – the real Johnson is an idiot.
0: Yeah. No, it was awesome.
1: He's a wild person.
0: Y'all Google that because it's entertaining. It's the famous Brad Keselowski just won the championship drunk on SportsCenter. This is that times 40. And it happened in the middle of the night, so not a lot of people saw it. But anyway, hey, real quick, I want to get to the first one because it's a good one. It's time for Hillbilly Headline.
2: Hey, y'all, this is Coach O. Since these two jokers, Marty and McGee, won't let me in their pickup truck, I'm going to have to do the next best thing. That's right. It's time for Hillbilly Headline.
0: Yeah, headline singular. So we got some love going on in Raleigh, right?
1: Some love going on in Raleigh. Oh, I'm looking at this guy who stole a 18-wheeler with $1.5 million of Corvettes because he needed a ride home from prison.
0: Well, I was looking at the guy that had a back seat full of empty White Claws. But the story we were going to tell you was there's a couple in Raleigh that had planned their wedding, and they didn't realize that where they're having the wedding today, like momentarily, is also where the Carolina Hurricanes are having their Stanley Cup victory parade. And so they're basically just going to walk out the venue, and there's going to be 100,000 people out there. And the woman was funny. She said, wasn't it nice of them to throw us a parade for our wedding?
1: They ain't no laws when you're drinking the claws.
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1: Jim Clark has the lead going into the third round. He's 7 under par. That's 4 shots better than 4 other golfers. There are 10 players overall who are under par at the halfway point. Rory McIlroy is even par. He's 7 shots behind Clark. Major League Baseball from Friday, a battle of division leaders, Atlanta hosting Milwaukee.
2: Mike Yastrzemski swings, and it's a fly ball high in the air, deep right field, flying back to the chop house. That is gone! A big swing by Yaz, and the Braves have a 3-1 lead in the 7th.
1: The call on 680, the Fan in Atlanta. Atlanta holds off Milwaukee 3-2. You can check out game 2 of this series between division leaders in the National League right here on ESPN Radio. Milwaukee and Atlanta, 3:30 Eastern. That's when the coverage begins with our Christine Lisi, and she will lead the coverage. First pitch just after 4.
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6: Like waking up on a beautiful morning, opening up the ESPN app and seeing there's only one team that is clinched, winning their group at the World Cup, and it is the United States. 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

0: I'm Aaron Goldhammer. He is Emmett Golden. And Emmett, I don't know if we can chant this together, given the way this equipment works. But
1: we can work.
0: USA!
1: USA!
0: USA!
1: USA!
0: US, how about it?
1: Well, whatever, man. USA. We love it.
0: Emmett, I gotta admit, I'm not a huge soccer fan. I get into the World Cup once every 4 years.
1: I
0: went to a Premier League match last fall, so now I'm a bit of a fan of Chelsea in the Premier League. You watch this stuff much more closely than I do.
1: Yes.
0: But I think I know enough to know that this is the height, this is the apex in the history of the American soccer program, winning their first two games with a +5 goal differential and clinching their group before they even have to play Turkey next week.
1: And it's really, Aaron, it's about the way they have been playing. You know, it's not so much the wins have been awesome, but they've been dominant for the most part. You know, they have never trailed. They have a clean sheet against Australia, so it's been just the way that they play. Like, winning the games, if they were close and they just got lucky or something, you would feel differently, but this U.S. team looks amazing.
0: One of the things jumped out to me yesterday, you know, first of all, the first goal, why do they call that an own goal? I mean, I guess technically it goes off the foot of the Australian defender, but an own goal makes me feel like Australia's mistake is the reason why they scored. No, the pressure that the United States was applying was world class, so world class that a ball inadvertently goes off of an Australian player and ends up in the back of the net.
1: Well, that's why they call it an own goal, because you kick the ball into your own net. I understand what you're saying. You're 100% right. It was the pressure that the U.S. put on the Australian defenders. But, yeah, it was – and that's the second time in a row that they started a game like that.
0: Right, and that kind of means something, right? Also, Emmett, one of the things that my novice eye has noticed, a lot of times you see teams in this tournament go up 1-0 in the first 10 minutes of a game, and then they do what's called parking the bus. They start just playing a bunch of defense. It's like going into prevent. I hate to make cross-sport comparisons, but that's the best way, Emmett, that I could describe it, right? One of the things that's been so impressive about the way the United States has approached this tournament is they continue to apply offensive pressure. Mm-hmm. The best way to run out a 1-0 lead is to go up 2-0, 3-0, 4-0. Then the game's really over.
1: Yeah, and then a lot of teams, and it's a common thing in soccer where a team goes up 2-0, maybe 3, and they stop trying to score. And the thought behind that is, if you attack, you leave yourself open to a counterattack.
0: Right.
1: And if
0: vulnerable.
1: You make it, you make a couple of mistakes, and all of a sudden you're like, oh my God, we're in a game again, you know. But the U.S. does keep attacking, and it's fun. It's a fun type of soccer to watch too. I think a lot of reasons why some fans don't really grab onto the game is they've probably turned into a match where a team is parking the bus, and what that means is you're getting everybody behind the ball, you're crowding, you know, kind of your box. You got a 10-man in there, right, with the keeper, so you're just trying to make it hard for the other team to score. You're not actively trying to score yourself, and that's not a fun brand of soccer to watch.
0: It's also, in a lot of ways, not a winning mental approach. Like, you got to continue to apply. The best way to run out the rest of the game is to continue to apply offensive pressure if you have a good enough team to be able to do that, which it feels like the United States does. Emmett, which performance was more impressive? Obviously, they take the big lead and cruise in their first game against Paraguay. But yesterday, they have no Christian Pulisic. So that's right off the bat, everybody's like, uh-oh, this is a real injury of significance. Emmett, it did not seem like it affected the United States mentally or even much on the field that they were missing their best player yesterday.
1: It's tough to compare, because I think about the big surprise against Paraguay. That was a huge surprise. Like, I expected the U.S. to win, but the way they played was so mind-blowing to see a U.S. team play like that. But to your point, you have them a dominant win, and they don't have their best player. Yeah. That's, you know, equally, if not more impressive. I'll embrace myself with or cover myself in recency bias and say the game against Australia, since Pulisic wasn't there.
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0: call 1-800-PROGRESSIVE. I'm watching the French group. Not the French group. What am I trying to say? I mean, let me try that again.
1: All right, take two.
0: I'm watching the panel on Fox.
1: There you go.
0: After the game, they've got Zlatan, they've got Thierry Henry.
1: Oh, that's why you said the French group, because they got Henry up there.
0: Yeah, because I was thinking about Henry.
1: Right.
0: And they were saying they think the team really has a chance to win it all. Defender Chris Richards, after they think they could win. I'm not talking about, obviously, win a couple games in the knockout stage now that you're out of group. I'm talking about July 19th, MetLife Stadium in East Rutherford, New Jersey, having a chance to play for a World Club Cup championship. I'm talking about on the level of France and Germany and the other top powers of the world, Argentina, the defending champions. Emmett, do you buy the idea they can't just get to the quarters here, that they could win the whole thing?
1: I am buying it. Aaron, I've watched every match except for two. There were two I missed. I went to a Dave Chappelle comedy show and a concert and missed two of them. Other than that, I've watched every match.
0: Every country, every team, I've seen them all.
1: And the U.S. is playing just as good as anybody in the entire tournament.
0: Wow.
1: You know, England maybe has played a little bit better. You know, I know they conceded two goals in their first matchup, but their attack looked out of this world. That's the only other team that I would say, like, oh, wow, okay, they're playing better than the U.S. France, really good, but I don't know if I'd say they were playing better.
0: I think Messi got a hat trick, didn't he? I mean, all of that sounds pretty impressive to me.
1: Yeah, for sure. I forget who they were playing. It wasn't a big surprise that they won 3-0 in that, you know, in that game. So it really turns up once you get to the knockout phase. So I'm interested to see that. But the U.S. is playing just as well as anybody else in the World Cup right now.
0: Well, let's listen. Hercules Gomez, ESPN soccer commentator, was on game night last night here on ESPN Radio. Talked about what is making the U.S. so impressive in these first two wins, getting 6 points and clinching Group D.
2: In terms of intensity, in terms of idea, in terms of knowing who they are, identity, they're a top three team in this World Cup. What separates the great teams in this World Cup is the individual talent. They don't have the individual talent of the top teams, but they've got the cohesion and the team like I've not seen in this World Cup. And the more I see out of this World Cup, I see the top teams struggling.
0: Emmett, we're talking about something that to me feels as improbable as the miracle on ice in Lake Placid. Like, you know.
1: Yeah. Some might argue this would be more improbable.
0: And that's why they haven't done much that people thought they could win the group. So
1: that's a step.
0: But there's still a long way to go before you start thinking about the end. And I get why fans are excited, and I get why. But, Emmett, I'll believe that they can compete with those biggest teams in the world when I actually see it with my own two eyes. And I'm going to now, look, I know nothing about this sport. I readily admitted that.
1: Yeah,
0: but I know about sports in general enough to know I'm going to try to enjoy the ride here. I'm not going to try to immediately fast forward like everybody does to get to the middle of July. I'm going to see who their next matchup is against. Do you think they should rest guys? Is it time for load management against Turkey?
1: Don't play Pulisic, right? Because he's obviously dealing with a little bit of an injury, and you want him to be healthy once they get to get out of group play. And for the guys that have yellow cards, sit them, because if they get another one, then they would then be suspended for the next game.
0: Okay.
1: Yeah, so sit the guys with yellow, sit Pulisic, go ahead, and I mean, Turkey, I don't think they've even scored a goal in this World Cup, so I don't think you need those guys in order to beat them.
0: World Cup Date is brought to you by Gusto. I'm sorry. It's a World Cup Update.
1: Yeah, but we do the Cup Dates on Hammer and Emmett locally.
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1: Yeah,
0: 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What would it mean to you as an American to see the United States win the World Cup? 888-SAY-ESPN. 888-729-3776. Emmett, U.S. wins the World Cup, Browns win the Super Bowl. Which would you choose?
1: Browns win the Super Bowl. I'm

0: sorry.
1: Okay.
0: I'm just, you know, I got to keep it real.
1: You got to be honest.
0: A lot of y'all. Yeah, right. Yeah, Browns win the Super Bowl.
1: 729-3776. Where are all my, what do you call a soccer fan? A supporter. Where are all my supporters? Where are all my people that were there in Kansas City yesterday going crazy?
0: Well, like, the group is called the Outlaws. No, okay. It's called like the American Outlaws, I think.
1: We're calling on the Outlaws this morning on Hammer and Emmett. 888-729-3776, 888-SAY-ESPN. We will get a sense of what America thinks a World Cup would mean to America on Hammer and Emmett next.
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0: That's 419-435-1494. From our family to yours, we're here to help, like a good neighbor.
1: That the U.S. could actually win the World Cup, then I believe the Browns could win a Super Bowl. So that's how I'm making my decision.
2: Right? I mean, that's part of it. But also, Emmett, you know, you lost your dad a number of years ago.
1: Like, yeah, huge Browns fan.
2: Okay, would your dad have been excited with the United States winning the World Cup? Or would he have been like, what the hell does that even mean?
1: Yeah, he would have been a casual watcher of the World Cup for sure. Okay. But yes, he's a diehard Browns fan.
2: To go back to your first sports memory ever or whatever, what you say, which is the Broncos beating the Browns in the drive. Like, there's no
1: history.
2: Yeah,
1: and my dad calling off for 3 days. My father was a Cleveland police officer.
3: Oh, I feel that. My God.
1: James, I didn't know. I was so young, I didn't know what depression was, right? But I actually literally saw my dad depressed for 3 days.
3: I feel that. I love that, actually.
2: The city of Cleveland was less safe for 3 days because John Elway went 98.
1: Exactly. My father was a cop.
2: I wish I got to meet your dad.
1: Yeah,
2: so
1: he
2: bad.
1: Said, "The hell with the streets of Cleveland, man. I can't get off this couch."
2: 888 say ESPN. Okay, before we go to the Outlaws who have lined up here to get in on this topic, Rene Canales has a wild take sitting in that studio. Now, his Knicks just won an NBA championship.
1: You gotta take that into account.
2: I don't know how that's affecting this, but Rene, I hand you the floor. I hand you the microphone. Go ahead.
4: I would honestly prefer the United States to be the next team that wins a championship for me. Obviously, the Knicks, that's great. I'm still feeling the effects from it. I was on the parade line at 6 a.m. I'm tired. My feet hurt. But I would do it all over again if it was the United States.
1: Well, let me ask you this. Would you sacrifice the joy you just had for an American World Cup victory?
4: Not even a question. I would tell you this. You couldn't,
1: he said he would.
4: You couldn't peel me off of a lamppost if the United States won the World Cup.
1: Why, are you saying you'd be twerking on a lamppost if
4: Dude,
1: the U.S. won?
4: Listen, I'll take my shirt off if I need to.
2: Someone called Jalen Brunson and Josh Hart and tell them that Rene likes them, but he'd rather have Weston McKinney riding on a parade float down the canyon.
1: Hey, Weston's
2: of Heroes
1: my guy.
2: Than those
1: I'm a big Weston fan. That's my favorite player.
3: Goodness. I personally am nominating this for a worst take.
2: Rene, do you know where the worst take drop is?
1: Yeah,
2: I don't know where
4: it is. But I'm looking for it.
2: Yeah, I bet you I'm busy to take you the whole segment.
5: Worst take of the week. Nominee.
2: Wow, wow. There it is.
4: Sometimes reading is essential. But yes, United States winning the World Cup, I'd take that any day of the week. Twice on Sunday.
2: 888 say ESPN. So, Emmett, you're changing the question now. Your favorite team wins a title, or remember, this is us, okay? So this is all of us as a country coming together. This is New York and L.A. and San Fran and Miami and Cleveland and Pittsburgh and Detroit and Oklahoma, everybody rooting for the same thing. That doesn't happen here very often. We're very regionalized in the way that we root for sports in America. All right, I know where this is going. Kevin in Cleveland is on Hammer and Emmett on ESPN Radio. What's up, Kevin?
6: What's up, guys? It's your teammate at ESPN Cleveland.
1: Yeah, that's right. The man in the box, Kevin Arnold. So what would a U.S. World Cup win mean for you?
6: I mean, you guys know it, but I want to tell the country and the world that, like, it would mean everything. As someone that has loved this sport since he was 5 years old and has watched and seen the women just absolutely progress this sport in this country and win World Cups and everything like that, I know that how far this sport could go if the men were to make a big run, especially winning the World Cup, it would mean everything to me. The scenes after yesterday's match brought tears to my eyes. I'm not putting the cart before the horse. We still got to get to the knockout round. We still got to, like, do work there and look the same that we have in the group stage. But it would mean everything to me as a soccer lover, as a soccer promoter in this country, wanting to see it grow to the level that it should.
2: Kev, Brown Super Bowl or U.S. World Cup?
1: Thank you, Kevin.
2: He is on wax. Thank you for the call.
1: And I believe Kevin, too.
6: Worst take of the week for ESPN Cleveland right there. Worst take of the week for ESPN Cleveland. Don't care. World Cup over the Browns.
5: Worst take of the week. Nominee.
2: Kevin, if

0: you don't think we're not going to have you in every show to talk about that take for an entire week, you know what we
1: are. You know, I just, something just hit me, though, listening to Kevin. I don't feel so bad saying the Browns anymore. Because U.S. have won several World Cups. The women are down. They're one of they're the best team in the world.
2: Yes, but that's not the same.
1: Yeah, it is, man. No, power not. To the women.
2: No,
1: yeah.
2: Listen. I've been one to celebrate the women's World Champion World Cup wins. Absolutely. But it would be different if the men won it. Like 100% different. Well, not even on the same strategy.
0: The perception about American soccer comes from the performance of the men's team. Obviously, the women for a long time have been one of the best programs
1: There's
0: in
1: no
0: the world.
1: Question.
0: Because we're a country that invests in women's sports. Not that you win it every time. But I mean, I remember where I was when Brandi Chastain scored that PK. Like that's a formative sports moment in my youth. 888-SAY-ESPN, 888-729-3776. Let's go. Brian in Gainesville, Florida is on with Hammer and Emmett on ESPN Radio. What's up, Brian?
3: Hey, guys. Thank you for taking my call, man. From an old country boy that went in the Navy in the 70s, and my first stop was one of was Naples, Italy, and Spain. And to see those kids and those, you know, in circles doing those ball drills and you know, we knew about soccer in the 70s, but it wasn't here. But I'll tell you what, to see us win would be like a foreign team winning a Super Bowl after they started a football league overseas. And I'm thinking the NFL is trying to do that. But, you know, it's a lot of great athletes over there. I played basketball overseas, and, you know, I didn't run into Wimbys and the Ginobis, but I had the big head over there, and they quenched that, too. So, you know, it's not rare to see these overseas guys playing American sports. So I think we can do it, but, boy, that would be a pipe dream, and I'm looking forward to it. Be like the Miracle on Ice, the Miracle
1: on the pitch.
0: Brian in Gainesville. Brian, thank you for the call. Guys, I just want to remind everybody, before we, as man in the box Kevin Arnold said, put the cart before the horse, the steepest part of this climb is still to come. You have beaten Paraguay, not Uruguay. Get your right away, okay? You've beaten Paraguay. You've beaten Australia. You have not faced France, Germany, Argentina, Spain. You've not faced a top 15 team in the world yet, let alone a top 5 team
1: in
0: the
1: world. Right, but they are a top 15 team in the world. The U.S. is 13th in the world. So they're a top 15 team, you know.
0: But one of the ways that you become a real contender is by beating other contenders. You know, you don't become a championship contender in basketball by winning a first round series against the Raptors. Like, you got to beat the Thunder, the Spurs, then you can say you're legit.
1: Would you be surprised if I told you the U.S. is ranked higher than Uruguay, Switzerland, Denmark, Italy? Italy's 14th.
0: Well, I mean, Italy,
1: Croatia.
0: Italy didn't even make the World Cup. That doesn't necessarily surprise me at all.
1: I mean, but the Italians are typically a great squad.
0: I mean, I guess historically, sure, but not right now. I want to see U.S. Who's the number one team in the world? Spain?
1: Spain. Argentina, France, Spain. That's the top three.
0: Yeah. I want to see them play one of the, and exactly how this would go. 888-SAY-ESPN. Continue the conversation next.
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2: Good afternoon. This is Paul Keel's World Cup competition in Seattle. The U.S. a 1-0 lead over Australia prior to halftime. The Americans benefiting from an own goal from Australian netminder Cameron Burgess. Other matches coming up later. Scotland against Morocco. Brazil meets Haiti. And Turkey takes on Paraguay. Meanwhile, golf, second round of the U.S. Open at Shinnecock Hills. Wyndham Clark with a 36-hole scoring record of 7 under par. He was 1 under today and currently has a 4-stroke lead over Xander Schauffele and Matt Fitzpatrick, who are at -3. Colin Morikawa, Henry Higgs, and Max Geisman trying to stay close at 2 under par. Cleveland Guardians will begin a series tonight in Houston against the Astros. The Guardians and manager Stephen Vogt coming off a win in Milwaukee yesterday thanks to an outstanding pitching performance that Vogt got from Parker Messick.
3: Parker was great. Six innings, 2 runs. Pitched around some trouble. He got himself into trouble at times. I mean, that was a very uncharacteristic game by both teams with all the walks. But, we were able to wiggle our way out of it. And Parker made some huge pitches when he needed to. Gave us length when we needed it. Outstanding performance by Parker today.
2: Guardians still tied for first in the American League Central. They'll send Tanner Bibee to the mound. Houston tonight will go with Tetsuya Imai. Meanwhile, the Cincinnati Reds, who still reside in the basement of the National League Central, begin a series in New York against the AL East leading Yankees. On the mound tonight for the Reds will be Rhett Lauder. The Yankees will send Cam Schlittler to the mound. Meanwhile, NHL veteran Jonathan Toews, after 16 seasons, announced for his retirement today. This is the Ohio News Network.
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6: Your Skynet overnight forecast calls for clear skies, a low of 55 degrees, could get wind gusts as high as 21 miles per hour. For Saturday, a chance of showers mainly before noon, otherwise mostly sunny at a high 79 degrees. Sunday, a chance of showers in the afternoon, partly sunny with a high of 76. For Skynet weather, I'm Max Crenshaw on ESPN Radio, 1430 AM and 105.7 FM.
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8: 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At the U.S. Open at Shinnecock on Long Island, New York, Wyndham Clark with the lead after 2 rounds, 7 under par, 4 shots better than 4 other golfers. There are 10 players who are under par at the halfway point. Rory McIlroy is even par, and he's 7 shots behind Clark. Major League Baseball on Friday, Milwaukee's Jacob Mizorowski loses for the first time in 2 months. Braves beat Milwaukee 3-2. You could check out Game 2 of that very series right here on ESPN Radio, 3:30 Eastern. That's when the coverage begins with Christine Lisi. And don't forget, the College World Series, North Carolina against Oklahoma, Game 1 of the best-of-3 final, 3 p.m. Eastern on ESPN and the ESPN app.
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0: that for this show, we would be this excited about the American soccer team, but here we are.
1: Yeah.
0: We have advanced the winners of Group D. You can't win the whole thing if you don't get to the knockout stage. So the United States has accomplished that goal. Where will they go from here? 888-SAY-ESPN, what would a World Cup championship mean to you? Would you rather your favorite team win?

0: a championship or us, America, win this championship. 888-SAY-ESPN, 888-729-3776. The number if you want to jump in. We are presented by Progressive Insurance. I'm Aaron Goldhammer. He is Emmett Golden. We're on ESPN Radio. We're on the ESPN app. We're on Sirius XM Channel 80. And you can ask your smart speaker to play ESPN Radio. Emmett, let's talk a little baseball. Buster Olney is the host of the Baseball Tonight podcast. Of course, he joins us every week here on Hammer and Emmett, and Buster joins us now. Buster, Cam Schlittler has been unbelievable for the Yankees. Can you put this in some context of other great Yankee pitchers? Do you think he's the favorite for the American League Cy Young?
1: Yeah, at this point, he's a runaway favorite to be the American League Cy Young Award winner. His ERA is about 0.7 of a run better than any other pitchers. Drew Rasmussen of the Tampa Bay Rays is running second. And Schlittler, he sort of announced his presence with authority in that playoff game against the Red Sox last year when he dominated them for 8 innings. And he's just carried that over into this year, throwing a ton of fastballs, 4-seamers and 2-seamers and cutters. 90% of the pitches he throws are those pitches. We have an era in which you'll see starting pitchers throw 6 different pitches, some splitters. They'll throw some curveballs. They'll throw sliders. He throws those 3 fastballs, and he just dominates hitters. And in my time covering the Yankees, I never saw a pitcher, whether it was David Wells, Roger Clemens, David Cone, be to that dominant to that degree. CC Sabathia wasn't dominant to that degree, where there are times when it doesn't even look like the hitter has a chance. And that's what yesterday looked like with the 6 scoreless innings, 13 strikeouts.
2: Now, Buster, a little curveball here, no pun intended. I know you are a huge Vikings fan, all right?
1: Yep.
2: You can only choose one. U.S. winning the World Cup, Vikings winning the Super Bowl.
1: Yeah, I mean, I'm totally selfish and unpatriotic. Vikings win the Super Bowl. Are you kidding? It's not even close, okay? After years and years, and, last week it was fun to see the Knicks fans. They got their moment, right? They win a championship, and there's tears, and first time in 53 years. You know what? Hold my lunch. Never. The Vikings have never won. If they win, I'm just going to be the most obnoxious, purple-wearing fan in America. I can tell you that.
0: Buster Olney with us. He's a huge Vikings fan. He's un-American, and he's the host of the Baseball Tonight podcast here on Hammer and Emmett on ESPN Radio and the ESPN app. I feel like this is a weekly segment we do, Buster, that we could get sponsored. It is the Tarek Skubal update. There was some screaming into the White Sox dugout last night, but the Tigers win. Nobody's running away with this American League Central. They're only 8.5 back. Where do you think the situation with Skubal, the Tigers, and a potential trade stands?
1: Yeah, and by the way, I was born in Washington, D.C., okay? But when we set up my credentials as an American. So Tarek Skubal yesterday, he's only like 45 days away from the surgery that he had to remove the bone chip in his elbow. And he wasn't great yesterday, but he had his moments, just like he did in his first start back when he touched 100 miles per hour. And how he threw in that game is not going to depress any contending teams from going after him. How he competed in that game. And you mentioned as he finished an inning and he's screaming at a pitcher in the other dugout, they're going back and forth. I mean, that's Tarek. He's into the moment. Look, the Tigers' chances for making the playoffs, according to Fangraphs, are at about 16%. They're 6.5 games out in the race for the 3rd wild card in the American League. And I think Skubal was pretty blunt talking about it a few days ago with the Detroit News, basically saying, we know we got to turn it around or the front office is going to do what they're going to do. Scott Harris, the head of baseball operations for the Tigers, he's known to be objective. He's not going to be one of these, like Artie Moreno was with Shohei Ohtani, the owner of the Angels, where he's going to play a Hail Mary to make the playoffs. He's going to look at the numbers, and if the numbers look like that it's going to be a lost year for the Tigers, they will trade him. And again, I think Tampa Bay is an interesting team to watch in that regard. I think San Diego, certainly the Philadelphia Phillies. I know the Dodgers are going to be mentioned because they're the Dodgers, but they're going to have plenty of suitors for him.
2: Now, Buster, we still got some time until the trade deadline hits, but I'm sure teams are deciding if they're going to be buyers or sellers. Who can some of the sellers be?
1: Well, it was very interesting. It did feel

0: feel like that after last weekend, we kind of got starting guns on the trade talk all over baseball, where teams are communicating now to their peers, yeah, we're ready to talk. Most notably, the San Francisco Giants, who are in the midst of a lost season, they communicated at the beginning of this week to other teams, look, we will listen to on offers to everybody other than Logan Webb, their ace pitcher, and controllable young players like Bryce Eldridge. If you want to make an offer on Rafael Devers, they're there for you. If you want to try to make a deal for Willy Adames, their shortstop, they're there for you. Matt Chapman, third baseman, they will listen. Chapman has a full no-trade clause, so that's a little bit more complicated. And the other thing, too, is I think the Giants are going to find that a lot of other teams are looking at the money owed to Devers and to Adames, and they'll be discouraged by that. But we saw the Giants were able to make a big expensive trade last year when they added Devers, so maybe they can find a way to get it done.
1: Buster Olney with us, host of the Baseball Tonight podcast. There's nothing that bores sports talk fans more than labor negotiations, Buster. So can you give us an exciting answer about the latest proposal that the owners made to the players?
0: So I'm translating that as exciting equals short.
1: I want the drama. I want the stories. All anybody cares about, Buster, we don't want to see a work stoppage here. And yet Tom Glavine is talking about, you know, I'm afraid that labor Armageddon is coming. Nobody wants that.
0: Yeah, and I told you guys in the past, I don't necessarily believe that to be the case. But they are headed to a showdown. You know, lockout starts in December 1st. And this week, the Major League Baseball owners put a proposal to the players, where as part of their proposal, they suggest that teams can no longer draft high school players. They would put an age restriction on that. And that was interesting. And they also talked about an international draft. And guys, we can just cut to the chase and all the stuff the owners are presenting, right? Salary cap, the international draft, no high school players. And it's all about cost certainty. When Major League Baseball owners tell you it's about competitive balance, that is a bunch of horse hooey. Okay, it's not about that. It's about containing costs. It's about knowing exactly what you're going to spend going into the year. As one person on the management side said to me, if you can tell a bunch of billionaires they know what their costs are going to be, they will sign up for that and push for that all the way to the end. And, you know, the big question is, how much will the players hold together against that push? But that's what the owners are going for. It's not competitive balance, which is what they're talking about out loud. It's about cost certainty, and every proposal adds to cost certainty.
1: It was an exciting answer. He's not a great American, but he's a great baseball analyst. Buster Olney, Minnesota Vikings fan with Hammer and Emmett this morning. Thank you as always, Buster.
0: All right, guys. Good to talk with you.
1: Tune in baseball later today. Braves, Brewers.
2: Yeah.
1: No Miz. He pitched last night, Emmett, and lost, which was a stunning development. Presented by Progressive Insurance. Coverage starts 3:30 Eastern time on ESPN Radio and on the ESPN app. Emmett, there are a lot of developing stories with superstars as we get closer to the trade deadline. You and I root for a team that could use one or two of them. Our Guardians, I know it's Gardos all the time.
2: All the time.
1: A little concerned as in the same game, they lost their number one, number two, and number three hitters in their lineup. That's the most Cleveland thing I've ever heard.
2: Yeah, I mean, they're still tied for the top of the AL Central with the White Sox?
1: Yeah.
2: What? That's the craziest thing that's happened this year in sports. The White Sox being good this year is wild.
1: Yeah, I didn't have that, as they say, on my bingo card, Emmett, two years ago. The White Sox were the worst team in the history of professional sports.
2: Right.
1: And now they're competing for a division championship. So, Emmett, New York is in love with everybody who's a part of this Knick team. And frankly, I know a lot of America is sick of talking about it, except for this. There's one person involved with the New York Knicks who is extremely unlikable. And we will talk about him on Hammer and Emmett next.
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0: Good afternoon. This is Paul Keel's World Cup competition in Seattle. The U.S. a 1-0 lead over Australia prior to halftime. The Americans benefiting from an own goal from Australian netminder Cameron Burgess. Other matches coming up later, Scotland against Morocco, Brazil meets Haiti, and Turkey takes on Paraguay. Meanwhile, golf, second round of the U.S. Open at Shinnecock Hills. Wyndham Clark with a 36-hole scoring record of 7-under par. He was 1-under today and currently has a 4-stroke lead over Xander Schauffele and Matt Fitzpatrick, who are at -3. Colin Morikawa, Henry Higgs, and Max Gaisman trying to stay close at 2-under par. Cleveland Guardians will begin a series tonight in Houston against the Astros. The Guardians and manager Stephen Vogt coming off a win in Milwaukee yesterday thanks to an outstanding pitching performance that Vogt got from Parker Messick.
1: Parker was great. Six innings, 2 runs. Pitched around some trouble. He got himself into trouble at times. I mean, that was a very uncharacteristic game by both teams with all the walks. But, you know, we were able to wiggle our way out of it, and Parker made some huge pitches when he needed to, gave us length when we needed it. Outstanding performance by Parker today.
0: Guardians still tied for first in the American League Central. They'll send Tanner Bibee to the mound. Houston tonight will go with Tetsuya Imai. Meanwhile, the Cincinnati Reds, who still reside in the basement of the National League Central, begin a series in New York against the AL East leading Yankees. On the mound tonight for the Reds will be Rhett Lauder. The Yankees will send Cam Schlittler to the mound. Meanwhile, NHL veteran Jonathan Toews, after 16 seasons, announced for his retirement today. This is the Ohio News Network.
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5: Your Skynet overnight forecast calls for clear skies, a low of 55 degrees, could get wind gusts as high as 21 miles per hour. For Saturday, a chance of showers mainly before noon, otherwise mostly sunny at a high 79 degrees. Sunday, a chance of showers in the afternoon, partly sunny with a high of 76. For Skynet weather, I'm Max Crenshaw on ESPN Radio, 1430 AM and 105.7 FM.
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1: Yes.
0: Where we divide up the pie, who deserves the most credit for the... So the next championship, Brunson. I mean, a deliciously large...
1: Huge slice of credit pie, yes.
0: Josh Hart is eating credit pie.
1: OG, gigantic slice.
0: Carl Anthony Towns. Mm-hmm. He may not have played a great game five. Games one and two, he was
1: Mike
0: the best
1: Brown.
0: Big man on the floor. Yeah. Jose Alvarado's eating credit pie.
1: Right.
0: Leon Rose is eating. Brock Aller, their salary cap guy, is dining on delicious credit pie.
1: I can't believe you know that.
0: Emmett.
1: Who that guy is.
0: James Dolan gets no credit pie.
2: Give him some crust. Leave a little piece of crust for him. Little piece of crust. He flipped the bill.
0: But Emmett, people are saying the best thing he did was get out of the way. He inspired them with an interview that he did in January on WFAN. Like, you're contorting yourself into a pretzel to try to give James Dolan credit for something that he doesn't deserve. And if I'm a Knicks fan, the one person that it has annoyed me to hear from in the wake of the championship is James Dolan getting on that microphone at that parade, and James Dolan doing an interview where, yeah, everybody's celebrating the greatest moment in New York sports of the last 30 years, but he wants to tell you that he's not going into the second apron to keep this team together.
3: You are correct.
1: That was the thing right there when I heard that. What he is telling Knicks fans is...

0: is we got a championship. I got mine. So, you know, go doing anything above and beyond to get another one, not happening. If we can't get it under the second apron, it ain't happening.
1: Yeah, Emmett, sorry to interrupt, but what's amazing to me about it is he wasn't even really asked directly about the second apron. Like, he just said, it's a non-starter, we're not going there, kind of unprompted. Like, have a little bit of self-awareness. I know it's hard for a billionaire, but let me just have enough self-awareness to say, hey, look, like, we'll figure out our finances down the... There's still confetti falling upon City Hall, guys. Like, let's not... Yes, it's important to us to keep this team together. And yes, I'm willing to go the extra mile to try to make it happen. Go, New York. Go, New York. Go. Why do you need to say, quote, on WFAN radio in New York, we cannot go into the second apron? Like, making it sound, Emmett, to your point, like, now that I've got my one championship, I'm going to get cheap when it comes to putting the team together.
0: Yeah, he was sending a message. When someone says something unprovoked, it's because they walked in there going, I'm going to make sure that I get this message out. And the message is clear. They got their championship. Now, we'll see what happens. There's still, I think you could keep this team together for another year. I don't know what happens after that. But that's what it's, I think that he was just letting fans know, don't get used to this. All right?
1: Well, I mean, look, they're $13 million below the second apron, according to ESPN's Bobby Marks, who understands this stuff better than anybody in the world. Rotation players like Mitchell Robinson, Landry Shamet, I mean, those are important guys.
0: Yeah.
1: Emmett, do they win this title without Mitchell Robinson? I'm not sure
0: no.
1: they...
0: Like, or even Shamet, no.
1: Did he not get the biggest offensive rebound in maybe the history of basketball in Game 5? Like, those are important guys. It could pose a problem. The Knicks were $200,000 under the second apron this past season. And over time, we know how this goes. This collective bargaining thing in the NBA is set up that they don't want dynasties. So if you have a really expensive team, you're probably not going to keep that group together for very long.
0: Yeah, and I do think they need to do away with the second apron. I understood what they were trying to do, but I don't know. As a fan, it's just stupid to me, but it's a reality. And some owners, listen, in Cleveland, Dan Gilbert was all the way in the second apron for a team that got swept in the Eastern Conference Finals. Now, the Cavs may get under the second apron strictly to make some more moves.
1: Right.
0: And then they'll
1: not because of finances, but for flexibility they need to get out of the second apron.
0: Yes, and listen, if you're a billionaire, which your only source of income is sports, which there aren't a whole lot of those anymore, I understand you making sure the books are balanced. But if you have other sources of income, if you've made your billions in other places, I don't think shortchanging the team is a good way to approach it. And listen, if you want to be a great team, you're going to have to spend a bunch of money on it, and touching that second apron, being in that second apron, if you want to repeat, may be something that you should do, but we've heard it ain't happening.
1: Hammer and Emmett, ESPN Radio, the ESPN app. We're on Sirius XM Channel 80. I'm Aaron Goldhammer. He's Emmett Golden. All right. NBA Finals winner, according to DraftKings, okay?
0: Mm-hmm.
1: San Antonio, first place, plus 250. Means you bet 100 to win 250. They're the favorites. Okay.
0: Mm-hmm.
1: You know, Wemby's going to be a year older. Yeah, maybe I understand it. Oklahoma City, Emmett, second choice, plus 260.
0: Mm-hmm.
1: The Boston Celtics are the third choice? Really?
0: Yeah, it makes
1: they
0: sense.
1: They lost in the... Lost in the first round, Emmett.
0: Yes, with Jason Tatum coming off of a torn Achilles. This will be even more time away. I understand that, and I don't think that's weird at all.
1: I think it's disrespect to the Knicks that after going 16-3, beating everyone's butt, setting records for win differential, consecutive victories on the road, Emmett, they still get to play the nobody believes in us card, basically, because they're the fourth choice to win the title after they had one of the most dominant playoff runs in modern NBA history. That doesn't make any sense to me.
0: I mean, it does to me. And the reason it does is because we recency bias, man. So what have we done every year after a team wins the finals? Oh, they're about to rebound.

0: repeat, they're going to go on a run. Nah, the teams don't repeat like they used to. So I get it. And by the way, fourth to win a championship ain't that bad. You know, it's not like they're 28th or 15th or 10th. Fourth ain't that bad.
1: They should be ahead of Boston, and frankly, they should probably be ahead of San Antonio, too. I could argue the OKC thing because they had major injuries in the playoffs, and it's probably why they lost. They took the Spurs to 7 games. They were missing their second-best player. If they're completely healthy, who knows? You know, I would guess OKC would have beat San Antonio. In Knicks series, I have no idea, but I would guess that OKC would have beat San Antonio. To have them still as fourth choice, I mean, if Brunson wants, he could stand up there and include this detail in his rant about the haters. The haters are still hating, even though they're riding around on double-decker buses with trophies.
0: So are you willing to say you believe the Knicks will repeat next year?
1: I'm willing to say that I think they should be one of the top two favorites to do it, yes. Yeah. I don't know that I'm willing to make a prediction.
0: But Emmett, Eric Goldhammer guarantees the Knicks a repeat.
1: I respect them more
2: you
1: than
2: just
1: I respect
2: say
1: the Celtics.
2: That Hammer did predict at the beginning of this year in January that the Knicks would win the NBA championship.
0: He did. I got to give you that.
1: Did I? I remember Mark Zeno doing that. Nope. I don't know that I remember.
2: Our first show.
1: Oh, you're right.
2: 2026.
0: Yeah.
2: You said the Knicks were going to win. That was your bold prediction. It was just right.
1: I don't even remember half the things I said.
0: Eric's like, I got so many takes, I don't even remember my takes.
1: Emmett, let's go down this list. Nuggets, right. 22-1. Do they have any chance?
0: Yeah, they got a chance.
1: Pistons, 25-1. Are they a little underrated?
0: I think so. I think so. Especially, I want them to get Giannis so bad it'll never happen. But I think they're in it.
1: Lakers 30-1. I got to see what they do this offseason.
0: No,
1: hard to
0: they're
1: tell.
0: Not in. I don't care what they do. They're not in it.
1: Minnesota 33-1.
0: They're always in it, you know, but yeah, man, they got a shot.
1: Houston 40-1.
0: Nope. No way.
1: Indiana 40-1 with Halliburton back.
0: Yeah,
1: there might be some value there.
0: Yeah, Miles Turner gone. I don't know.
1: Emmett, the Cleveland Cavaliers aren't going to do anything this offseason, and they're 40-1 to win the title.
0: Well, if they don't do anything, they should be 40-1. If they actually do something, then we'll see if those odds change.
1: Emmett, it's to be honest with you, it probably could be even greater than 40-1. All right. To heck with talking about American team sports. There's one team that's representing all of America, and they deserve a lot of attention. On Hammer and Emmett, next, this is ESPN Radio and the ESPN app.
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1: Two rounds of the U.S. Open. And after his second round and finishing 7-under after 36 holes, Clark broke down how he's played so far.
2: Man, I really drove it good. And even though these fairways are wide, it's important to be in the fairways out here. And then, I've hit a lot of really good iron shots. I've been conservative on the putts that I need to be conservative on. And then when I've been in trouble, I've just kind of managed either save par or just make it a bogey and not a big number.
1: That's Wyndham Clark, the second round leader of the Open. He's got a 4-shot lead over 4 other golfers. 10 golfers in total are under par at the halfway point. In the WNBA on Friday, Washington beat the New York Liberty, the Mystics' first win over New York in their last 11 games. It also snaps the Liberty's 8-game win streak. Toronto's Marina Mabry ties a WNBA record 9 3-pointers in a big win over the Connecticut Sun.
3: Hey, it's Michelle Smallman, and coming up Monday, how should the Lakers approach their offseason? We asked one of their biggest fans, Ice Cube, when he joins us at 9:30 a.m. Eastern. 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
2: Well, if you were a frequent consumer of Hammer and Emmett, you know that often we make fun of E because all he wants to do on this show is talk about soccer, and that's nobody right. in America wants to talk about... Wait. You're telling me now we have a show where all anyone in America wants to talk about is... Emmett, this is your heaven.
3: Man,
2: you're here.
3: It's a dream. For people that don't know, like, I'm pitching soccer topics every week, right? I'm like, hey, man, Tottenham did this and Tottenham did that. And everybody's like, just shut up, Emmett. Nobody cares about that. You're the only one. Which, okay, that might be true. But I'm in my full glory because the World Cup is here. And not only that, the U.S. is balling.
2: I'm Aaron Goldhammer. He's Emmett Golden on ESPN Radio, the ESPN app. We're on Sirius XM Channel 80. We are watching history. I think that this is the peak of the history of American soccer, but Callum Williams will know better than me. He covers the MLS and calls play-by-play and is all over the soccer scene for Apple TV, and he joins us now. Callum

0: to say that this is the height of the history of American soccer as we have clinched Group D and we're on our way to the knockout stage?
1: Well, I think those that were a part of that team that got the quarterfinals of the World Cup in 2002 and ultimately went out to Portugal would perhaps argue that. But in terms of individuals, in terms of the quality of the players that are available to the US now, yeah, I don't think there's any argument whatsoever. This is a group of individuals that are playing across an array of different top European leagues, and not just squad players, by the way. They're actually playing, and they are first-team players. The MLS here, as you mentioned, on Apple TV, is going from strength to strength, is now, in my opinion, a top 10 league in the world. And so I would say, just in general, soccer in itself, in this part of the world, is probably in the best state it ever has been. But the exciting thing is, chaps, is that it's only just getting started.
2: When it comes to form, you know, where does the U.S. rank amongst the other teams now that we've seen everybody play at least one game?
1: Look, I can give you a diplomatic or an honest answer here.
2: I'll keep it real on Hammer and Emmett. We keep it real.
1: Look, I mean, well, what I will say is, as I just sort of insinuated, that this is the best group the U.S. have ever had. And so finishing at the top of this group is a really good look. I'm not going to say, I would say people said that they thought that they should finish top of this group. That was never the expectation in my eyes, because the group had some really good individuals from a, you know, if you look at Australia, you look at Paraguay and Turkey, they're all very good teams. And the U.S. has proven there that they're actually better than all of them. This is the time to shine. This is the stage where you prove that, and the U.S. have done it so far. What I will say is, let's not get too carried away, because, and I say this with the utmost amount of respect, it's Paraguay and it's Australia. The U.S. haven't done this against France and Germany, you know? If that was the case, then I think I'd certainly be much more inclined to agree with you. But look, right now, it's a very, very good start. Right now, I think it's a tournament that's full of possibilities for the U.S. Right now, there's every reason to be optimistic, for sure.
0: The most optimistic U.S. fan would say that they could be playing on July 19th at MetLife Stadium. I don't know, Callum, it sounds like you're ready to go there, but what do you think a realistic expectation for the U.S. in the knockout stage is?
1: So I think the expectation for everybody in the soccer sphere in North America was for the U.S. to go one further than where they have done in the past couple of tournaments, which has been the round of 16. Because this is an expanded tournament, they've reached the round of 32, which is great, because not getting out of the group would have been an absolute disaster for U.S. soccer. So they've achieved the first objective. They've ticked the first box, getting out of the group. And they're more than likely going to win it as well, which is great. But now I think what they need to focus on is getting as far as they can. And I think a round of 16 exit is good. I think it's okay. Obviously, we don't know who the U.S. will be playing in the round of 32 as yet. I think if they were to get to the quarterfinals and achieve that goal of going one further, I think that's a really successful tournament. Those that are suggesting that they will be at MetLife Stadium and will be playing in the final, I just think are unrealistic. And look, I'm all for underdogs. I'm all for a fairy tale story. But if you just compare the U.S. roster with the likes of France and Germany and England and Spain, there's no comparison. These are the absolute creme de la creme elite of world football. And they have not only just their starting 11 players, but the entirety of their roster playing at the very, very height of European football, the very best in the world. And so that's difficult to compete with. I think U.S. soccer isn't there yet, but it's certainly come a long, long way compared to when I first came over here, chaps, which was in 2011. The soccer scene in this country is completely turned around.
2: You know, you brought up England, as a true contender. I know Thomas Tuchel kind of turned some heads when he announced the squad. Was

0: Is he justified in the 4-2 win that they had in the first round of group play?
1: Possibly. Look, I was one of those that I liked the appointment. I had no issue with the appointment, actually. I thought it was a really smart and shrewd move by the FA. But in terms of the players that he didn't bring, there were one or two that my eyebrows were certainly raised. And I understand, from a tournament perspective, you want to bring players that are going to contribute to help you win. It's not necessarily a situation where you're going to bring the players that are in the best form or the players that have had the best season, because that's not necessarily going to help you and your group. Now, I understand the uproar and the upset when players who have scored 15 goals and got 15 assists in the season aren't included, because what else are they supposed to do? But that's just the reality of modern day sport, isn't it? Is that sometimes your face fits and sometimes it doesn't. And so I think right now, with the group that England have, I'm optimistic, but I don't think we're going to win it. The game against Croatia was encouraging, and I would say the most easy on the eye that I've seen England in a very, very long time. We have a group of players that I think have a slight chip on their shoulder. They've had to deal with all sorts of bad media and bad press from the British press, which is nothing new in England. but I think there is an element of them having a chip on their shoulder and wanting to prove something to the world, because there is the argument that there's a handful of these players where this will be their last chance. So I think we have a healthy mix. We've got some good players where that's in the back of their mindset. They're playing at the top level of European football at the moment. But then we've also got a handful of really good young players that are just coming on the world football scene. Elliot Anderson is a player I would encourage people to watch. Plays his trade in England at Nottingham Forest. Will more than likely be at one of the big four clubs, I think, in a couple of months. And the obvious one to watch is Jude Bellingham. Jude Bellingham is from my town in England, where I was born and raised, in Birmingham, so I'm going to be slightly biased here. But I think he is certainly amongst the likes of Desiree Doué. I think we'll be amongst that group when we talk about the next set of elite players. You know, we've been speaking about Messi and Ronaldo and a handful of other players over the course of the last 10 years or so. Now we're talking about Erling Haaland. We're talking about Kylian Mbappe. They're all 27, 28. The likes of Jude Bellingham and Didier Doué at France, they're 21, 22, 20. So this now for me will be the next group of elite players, and I think Jude Bellingham will be a part of that conversation.
2: One disappointing thing, Callum, about the United States winning the group, I think it takes out of play the possibility of England and the U.S. playing on the 250th anniversary of the Declaration of Independence on the 4th of July, which is what Emmett and I were rooting for. Appreciate the time. Thank you for your expertise. Callum Williams covers soccer for Apple TV and the MLS and is all over the World Cup. Appreciate the time, Callum. Thank you.
1: Thanks so much, guys. Thank you.
2: That's Callum Williams with us. Emmett, he says, don't quite put the cart before the horse on getting all the way to the end. Okay, you got to beat more than Paraguay and Australia. Turkey A next, which, you know, we didn't ask him, but you're thinking they're going to rest some guy. We're not going to see Christian Pulisic until the knockout round, right?
0: You'd be a fool to play Pulisic. Now, I will say, he did pour a little cold water on me. I'm almost wishing James called the wrong guest during that segment, you know, because that's never happened before. Well, you know, and that James Steele, our producer, you've never called the wrong guest, right?
3: No, never. I would never do that.
2: At 10:30 Eastern time, Emmett and I were getting ready to talk to Buster Olney. The only problem was that Callum Williams was the guy that was on the line. I mean, do you think he would have been able to answer my Cam Schlittler question, or do you think that would have gone a little...
3: He's pretty good. I don't know how up to date. He's very involved in the
2: World
3: Cup.
2: So James realizes, finally, I mean, the accents are quite a bit different between Buster Olney and Callum Williams.
3: I don't know what happened. It was in my brain that we were having him on, we were having Callum on at 10:30 for some reason. That was what was in there. My brain... was unstoppable. And
2: James,
3: like, it was a runaway train.
2: It's okay. We caught it. But America should know how close we were to asking that guy with a British accent about
0: the labor agreement between baseball and the Players Association.
3: And I felt like such an idiot. Like, he picked up. Callum picked up. He's like, oh, you want to do it now? I'm like,
2: folks.
3: Oh, no. Well, now. I'm so sorry.
2: We might be asking

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2: Yeah, let me put some gloves on real quick. I guess I just did.
3: Running on empty.
4: Mark Robbins doing the voiceover work
0: nice.
4: For us today.
0: So, Mark, thank you.
4: Scottish soccer fans have been having a blast in Boston over the past week with the Tartan Army taking over restaurants and pubs. They've also been drinking a lot of beer, so much so that some Boston bars ran out. Sam Adams says Boston Taproom ran out of Sam Adams Boston Lager over the weekend because Scottish soccer fans drank it dry. From Thursday to Sunday, it said the Tartan Army drank four times as much Boston Lager as it normally sells during a typical four-day holiday stretch like the 4th of July.
2: Who says Americans don't make great beer, right? You know, that's Sam Adams right there. They're enjoying
0: that's
2: it.
0: Boston Lager. I mean, you
2: that's
0: know what?
2: Right.
0: I think on the one hand, the Scottish, you know, wanted to party. On the other hand, they got their butts kicked yesterday by Morocco, so maybe they needed to be drunk just to get through that performance.
2: Yeah.
0: And then third of all, is this revenge somehow for the Boston Tea Party that they're drinking all our beer after we threw all their tea into the ocean?
2: I mean, I don't know. Maybe. Maybe it's just a good time. Listen, the three things that have kind of gone viral from a fan base, the Scottish for drinking like crazy, the Mexican duck, Merlin, who is my favorite. I love that duck. And then the South Koreans for just turning up while in Mexico. It's been awesome. I'm glad people get to see the passion from soccer fans.
0: I know. Just because they're a sponsor here on ESPN Radio, they should start drinking Twisted Tea.
2: Yeah.
0: Like the Boston Tea Party would be pretty.
2: I
0: like that Twisted Tea.
2: All right.
0: Can I go? I'm going to go spin the wheel. All right, here we go. Here we go.
3: Just the foul tip.
4: So Jazz Chisholm exited Thursday's game minute bat after fouling a ball that bounced off the ground and up into his, the groin area.
0: Ow.
4: And then he returned to the lineup on Friday, and he hit a home run.
0: Oh, there you go. Maybe it just kind of woke him up. Emmett, your thought.
2: That is the greatest drop I've ever heard in my head.
3: Just the foul tip.
2: It's amazing. That's all I got. I can't stop.
0: Listen, Jazz Chisholm, I know baseball players don't want to wear cups. I mean, if you're not a catcher, right, it's just not cool
2: they don't,
0: to wear
2: a
0: cup.
2: A lot of baseball players don't. Catchers have to. But, most guys don't really wear them anymore.
0: Especially if you appeal to a younger segment of the audience. You've been on the cover of MLB The Show. Like, it's not Jazz Chisholm's brand to wear a cup, but you might want to think about it now moving forward. All right.
2: I'll spin it. I'm sorry. I wiped the tears out of my eyes from laughing so hard. All right, here we go.
3: Unforced expletive.
4: So French tennis player Corentin Moutet was fined $40,000 for unsportsmanlike conduct after this post-match interview at the Queen's Club this week.
5: 142 mile an hour second serve. How tough is it to return that?
6: That's so frustrating. You know, when I had a match point, I was on the second serve. Okay, you hit me in the middle. Whatever you do, you just put the ball in the court and then he hits me 142. I was like, I would have to serve and I would have to.
5: No F-bombs, please. No. Right, Corentin, I'm going to ask you one more question. Apologies, everyone, for the language there. I'm going to ask you one more question, so please keep it clean, okay? You on the grass last week, unfortunately, didn't go your way. What's it like to get your first victory? Okay. Corentin, we need to improve that for the next round. Apologies, everyone.
0: Emmett, I am putting the responsibility for this on the tennis player, obviously, whose name James can't pronounce and neither can I, so I'm not even going to try.
4: That's close, I think.
2: Yeah, it's something.
0: All I know is if you've had four F-bombs dropped and you're a sideline reporter, you're a courtside reporter, get that puppy back to the booth immediately.
2: And
0: ask another question. What are you doing?

0: then this gentleman just gave every athlete a heck. If you don't want to do an interview, just yell the blank word, you know, over and over and over again.
1: You might, this guy might not have $40,000 in a fine. I've never paid it. Yeah. It's not like this is Novak Djokovic that's dripping with cash. Those are some expensive F-bombs. All right, Emmett, yeah. I'm going to go ahead. I'm going to give it. I think we got time for one more. Let me give it one more spin. 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Here we go.
2: Ferrari or Fiat?
3: So Evan Wilner, our boss, sent this to the group chat with the caveat that he's been hanging around me too long. And this is a great stat. Messi has more wins at Arrowhead Stadium than Derek Carr. Messi is 2-0 at Arrowhead Stadium. Derek Carr, 1-9.
0: That is awesome. Well, hey, Derek, don't be upset. Messi has scored a lot more than people in other venues.
1: So let me wrap my head around this stat. So Derek Carr played at Arrowhead 10 times when he was quarterbacking the Raiders.
0: Yes.
1: He won one game.
0: Yeah.
1: Messi doesn't even play football. He plays football, but it's the other football.
0: Yes.
1: And he's won more games at Mahomes' house than Derek Carr did in his entire career?
0: Yeah, yeah.
1: That's got to be one of the most incredible. I mean, I don't know if that stat underscores Carr's mediocrity or Messi's greatness more, but I guess it's probably both.
0: Yeah, James, what do you think?
3: I love it. That's one of my favorite things I've seen this week. This is great. I love it.
0: Yeah. Messi's greatness. Messi's greatness.
1: Just
0: is what
1: wait for Fernando Mendoza, though, James. He's going to go in there and he'll have as many wins as Messi in over the next decade.
3: What, this year, maybe?
1: Right. No, I don't think this year. I mean, you'd have to beat him in the playoffs.
3: As many wins as Derek Carr this year, maybe.
0: Yeah.
1: I mean,
0: he definitely could do that one.
1: Look, Emmett, I always said, like, Derek Carr is not a great quarterback, but he's not.
0: He's a good quarterback. He's not a good quarterback.
1: He's not a Pinto. Like, he's not a Lamborghini, but you could do a lot worse.
0: Oh, for sure. He's going to get you to work and get you home.
1: All right.
0: You know, you won't be stranded.
1: Ladies
0: on the
1: and gentlemen,
0: side.
1: Just an epic rendition. One of the top five Wheel of Topics, Emmett,
0: facts.
1: Would you say ever?
0: Yeah. Facts. I'm all still. Right. I go ahead. I'm
2: just the. Foul tip.
1: Right.
3: Just because of that, I think, yeah.
1: Emmett, coming up next, he's one of the hottest handicappers in the world.
0: Oh, yeah.
1: But does Mark Zinno know anything about handicapping World Cup soccer? We will pick his brain, and we will try to get you some winners next. I'm Aaron Goldhammer. He's Emmett Golden. 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

0: Good afternoon. This is Paul Keel's World Cup competition in Seattle. The U.S. a 1-0 lead over Australia prior to halftime. The Americans benefiting from an own goal from Australian netminder Cameron Burgess. Other matches coming up later, Scotland against Morocco, Brazil meets Haiti, and Turkey takes on Paraguay. Meanwhile, golf, second round of the U.S. Open at Shinnecock Hills. Wyndham Clark with a 36-hole scoring record of 7-under par. He was 1-under today and currently has a 4-stroke lead over Xander Schauffele and Matt Fitzpatrick, who are at -3. Colin Morikawa, Henry Higgs, and Max Gajman trying to stay close at 2-under par. Cleveland Guardians will begin a series tonight in Houston against the Astros. The Guardians and manager Stephen Vogt coming off a win in Milwaukee yesterday thanks to an outstanding pitching performance that Vogt got from Parker Messick.
1: Parker was great. Six innings, 2 runs. Pitched around some trouble. He got himself into trouble at times. I mean, that was a very uncharacteristic game by both teams with all the walks. But, you know, we were able to wiggle our way out of it. And Parker made some huge pitches when he needed to. Gave us length when we needed it. Outstanding performance by Parker today.
0: Guardians still tied for first in the American League Central. They'll send Tanner Bibee to the mound. Houston tonight will go with Tetsuya Imai. Meanwhile, the Cincinnati Reds, who still reside in the basement of the National League Central, begin a series in New York against the AL East leading Yankees. On the mound tonight for the Reds will be Rhett Lauder. The Yankees will send Cam Schlittler to the mound. Meanwhile, NHL veteran Jonathan Toews, after 16 seasons, announced for his retirement today. This is the Ohio News Network.
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3: Your Skynet overnight forecast calls for clear skies, a low of 55 degrees, could get wind gusts as high as 21 miles per hour. For Saturday, a chance of showers mainly before noon, otherwise mostly sunny at a high 79 degrees. Sunday, a chance of showers in the afternoon, partly sunny with a high of 76. For Skynet weather, I'm Max Crenshaw on ESPN Radio, 1430 AM and 105.7 FM.
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5: Says Wyndham Clark earlier with ESPN's Michael Collins. The U.S. has earned the top spot in World Cup Group D and a spot in the knockout round. Those two things happened Friday, and that caused the result. First, a 2-0 victory for the U.S. over Australia, and then Paraguay's 1-0 win over Turkey gets the U.S. to the top of Group D, and now the U.S. will finish up with Turkey next Thursday and wait for its knockout round opponent. Major League Baseball Friday, the Braves over the Brewers 3-2. That's a weekend battle that has begun of National League division leaders, and it's our Saturday Major League broadcast here on ESPN Radio. Brewers and Braves coverage beginning at 3:30 Eastern with Christine Lisi. Don't forget, College World Series Game 1, 3 p.m. North Carolina against Oklahoma on ESPN.
6: And here's Michelle Smallman coming up Monday. 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
7: Stop talking about the Knicks winning the title. Is this going to be like the rest of the year?
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9: Never.
7: Oh, I think it should have been like yesterday. Should have been the end of this. I'm Aaron Goldhammer. He's Emmett Gold. We're on ESPN Radio. We're on the ESPN app. We're on SiriusXM Channel 80, and we will get picks with Mark Zeno here momentarily. But first, Emmett, I had to read. Wait, hold on. Zeno, are you there?
10: Here, yes.
11: Yes, it's all right there.
7: I hear either birds or children behind you. Which is it?
10: All of the above. I mean, this is what happens when you are a dedicated Little League coach. I just finished, after our first game, the kids are now certainly doing push-ups and wind sprints for their mistakes in game one. Soon I will have them doing wall sits, and I am starving them with lack of water on a hot day as punishment for their effort in the first game.
11: The only thing I want to know, Mark, is should I take the over in the first inning or not in the next game?
10: Well, the way we fielded last game, yes, I would absolutely take the over. if it happens again, there's going to be a real problem. My kids.

0: have this one inning every game where they decide to give the other team about 7 outs, where we just bobble balls, drop balls, throw them all over the place and everything else. And I have a small conniption from the dugout. And, you know, it's I lose a couple of years of my life, a couple more hairs off my head. And then we all celebrate. So, you know, welcome to Little League.
1: Mark Zeno is celebrating the Nick championship, but he is angry at his little leaguers for their poor defensive effort. He is a very famous ESPN.com writer. He is our gambling expert, and he is a doctor of bad takeonomics. Zeno, were you...
0: I'm a doctor of takeology, thank you very much. I'm a takeologist. Okay.
2: Love
0: I excel in takeonomics. Some people don't always agree with my supply and demand takeology, but that's okay.
1: It's a very complicated formula that you use.
0: Yes.
1: Mark, obviously, you know, reveling in the Knicks championship. I was a little surprised their fourth choice to win it next year. I thought that this team finally would have earned some respect going 16-3 in the playoffs and having one of the most dominant runs ever. How do you explain that they're behind the Celtics in the pecking order on DraftKings?
0: Well, number one, if you remember, the Knicks were the 4 seed in the East this year. Not one, not two, not three, but four. That's number one. Number two, regardless of his playoff exploits and his recent domination in the playoffs, there are still players on other teams who are considered better players than Jalen Brunson, particularly Jason Tatum. So, you know, you ask the average fan, you know, prior to last Saturday, who would you rather have, Jason Tatum or Jalen Brunson? Everybody says Jason Tatum, right? Like, that's just the reality of it. And furthermore, like, the Knicks winning the title, like, objectively, okay, you know, they didn't face a number one or a number two seed until they got to the finals. They never faced an elimination game. And they had the most historic 13-game stretch of any point in any regular or postseason in NBA history. So if that's what it takes to win the title, the odds of that happening again are pretty slim. I understand why they're not the favorite. I mean, it's difficult to make them the favorite again, given where they are. Furthermore, guys running it back, like, never works anymore. You don't just bring the same team back and go, we'll do it again. So everybody else is going to improve. And it sounds bad when you say the Knicks are going to stay the same because they just won the title. But the reality is the Knicks are going to stay the same. I don't know how many real major changes they're going to make to this team in the offseason. And they're going to run it back again.
2: Now, Mark, a lot of comparisons now between Brunson and Derek Jeter. Is that fair or foul?
0: I don't understand. You know, we live in a ring culture, right? Like, and I'm the last person to abide by the ring argument. It doesn't wind my watch. I don't think it's very good. But all of a sudden, the 99% of the world that lives in the ring culture, or at least in New York City, decided to forget the fact that Derek Jeter has 5 of them and Jalen Brunson has 1. So I don't really know. Like, we're comparing baseball and basketball. These are two wildly different sports. But there were so many people in the comment section on the social media clip that they put out there of my take on the whole thing that said Jeter wasn't even the best Yankee. Jeter didn't carry the team. Jeter was nowhere near as important to the Yankees as Brunson is to the Knicks. I'm like, did we forget? I mean, listen, I know it's been a long time since the Yankees won a World Series, and it has been 26 years since the late 90s. Like, but still, like, I mean, it's not that long ago that we should forget what Derek Jeter is. I mean, listen, Jalen Brunson will be beloved forever in New York, in eternity. They may make a statue about him, or for him, whatever, you know what I'm saying. But all those things are true, but the reality is that Derek Jeter carried a franchise for 20 years. They missed the playoffs once in 20 years. They went to 7 World Series. They won 5 of them. Like, are we really going to do this? This is not a shot at Jalen Brunson, but are we really going to do this, that he is automatically better than Derek Jeter? Stop it. He's not approaching Derek Jeter.
1: Mark, you know what it is? It's work now getting old. Like, you, as you give this take, you are sounding old, but you're also right. Because, most of the people that are arguing with you in the comments on your social media never watched Derek Jeter play one game of baseball. So they don't have any frame of reference for what made him great. The other thing is, when you just look up the counting stats, like, Derek Jeter doesn't have 600 home runs. Derek Jeter didn't hit 400 in a season. He's Joe DiMaggio.
0: He's the only position player he only got one non-vote for the Hall of Fame. He would have been the only position player to be unanimously voted for the Hall of Fame except for one jackwagon who decided to prove some stupid point. Like, I don't know how much more dominant you need to be the only position player to get less than one of the maximum votes for the Hall of Fame. Did we forget that?
2: Maybe. All right, Zeno, listen, before we get out of here, I'm going to give you a bet today, okay?
0: Okay.
2: All right.

0: take the Netherlands over Sweden today. The Netherlands, they drew in their first game. They need a win if they want to get to the knockout phase. They'll be much more desperate than Sweden, so I'm going with the Netherlands.
1: I like it. Netherlands, a team that can make a deep run in this tournament. Look, I think when you watch the first game, and some of these teams, they played way over their heads, and some teams played under. Take Brazil. Like, them scoring three goals yesterday seemed like a fait accompli. You knew they were going to come back with a vengeance, right? And so it's the same sort of thing with Australia and the United States yesterday. Like, I had USA's team total over 1.5 because I knew one wasn't going to be enough, even though it was. I didn't think one would be enough. But, you know, Australia played such a good game in the first game, you knew they were primed for some regression. And that's what kind of happens here in the World Cup. It's really hard for teams, especially, like, you know, with the extended, you know, stretches and days off and everything, to play to the same level over and over again. So I'm with you. I think Netherlands is a good play.
2: Mark, do you get madder at your own kids or other kids?
1: I threaten my kids with taping them to the foul pole out loud in front of other people.
0: I love it. I have no tolerance today is what you're saying?
1: You never know. Sometimes they come through. I mean, you know, listen, they have the ability to surprise you. But yes, I mean, I'm much more vociferous about my own kids. The other kids get a little pat on the backside and you'll get them next time kind of deal. My kids get the old, what the hell is wrong with you?
2: Mark, do they ask you for these bat, like a bat? I didn't realize this until my kids started playing youth. Emmett, it's insane. A bat costs more than my house.
1: Guys, I have $1,250 worth of bats for 8 hits. Okay, it's not good math. It's not good math at all. I need to at least get $100 a hit. Okay, so it just doesn't work out for me ever. They keep asking for a new bat. I'm like, well, you get more hits with the old one, then I'll get you a new one. And I keep trying to explain to them, it ain't the bat, it's you. It ain't the bat. Why you can't hit? Trust me.
0: My sister's going through it with my nephew, Mark. I totally understand.
2: All right. Ladies and gentlemen, what a performance.
1: That is bat math, guys. Bat math.
2: live from an Atlanta, Georgia Little League field. We got no picks from Zeno. We got complaints. We got bat math. And we got Holland over Norway. Wait, who are they playing today?
0: Norway over Sweden.
2: Netherlands. It's the Netherlands over Sweden. You keep getting confused. Zeno,
0: you
2: thank
0: messed
2: you.
0: Me up. I had it right
1: listen,
0: the first time.
1: I got to tell you something. If you don't understand geography, you shouldn't be betting the World Cup.
2: But you know what's confusing? Holland plays for Norway. That's the thing that keeps screwing me up. The best player on Norway is a player named Holland. So I keep getting mixed up about who is who because the Norway-Holland thing keeps messing me up. Anyway.
1: Like I said, if you pull out a map and go, do you know physically where the country you're betting on is? If you don't know, you shouldn't make the bet.
2: I know where Brazil is. I know where America is.
0: Guess
2: Mark
0: I'm
2: Zeno, thank you very much. Zen, appreciate the time.
0: Great stuff.
1: Enjoy the Saturday, guys. Thank you.
2: All right, there he is, Mark Zeno. Okay, so I think I could identify Norway on a map. Emmett, if you had a map of Europe and I asked you to name all the countries.
0: Oh, God, no. No, so listen, like, I'm cool with Spain and France and Italy and obviously the UK and all that. But there's a bunch of little countries around once you start getting closer to Asia that I couldn't do.
2: So the former Soviet Union is the part of this that would trip you up the most. Estonia, Latvia, Lithuania.
0: Hold on.
2: Czech Republic is a big giant blob there in Europe. I'm going to do this.
0: Yeah, sure.
2: Hold on. I bet you I could get it. I bet you I could get it.
0: Romania? Like, you know where Romania is at?
2: Georgia.
0: How about Austria?
2: Not Atlanta. How about the country of Georgia?
0: How about Austria? You know where Austria is?
2: I'm gonna do this in a break, and up next we're gonna see how many European countries I really have. Also, Joe Burrow and the Bengals are hard to take seriously. We will explain why. Coming up next, Hammer and Emmett on ESPN Radio and the ESPN app.
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4: What do you say, Kurt Cignetti, to people?

0: Guardians will begin a series tonight in Houston against the Astros. The Guardians and manager Stephen Vogt coming off a win in Milwaukee yesterday thanks to an outstanding pitching performance that Vogt got from Parker Messick.
1: Parker's great. Six innings, two runs, pitched around some trouble. He got himself into trouble at times. I mean, that was a very uncharacteristic game by both teams with all the walks. But, we were able to wiggle our way out of it, and Parker made some huge pitches when he needed to, gave us length when we needed it. Outstanding performance by Parker today.
0: Guardians still tied for first in the American League Central. They'll send Tanner Bibee to the mound. Houston tonight will go with Tetsuya Imai. Meanwhile, the Cincinnati Reds, who still reside in the basement of the National League Central, begin a series in New York against the AL East leading Yankees. On the mound tonight for the Reds will be Rhett Lauder. The Yankees will send Cam Schlittler to the mound. Meanwhile, NHL veteran Jonathan Toews, after 16 seasons, announced for his retirement today. This is the Ohio News Network.
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3: Your Skynet overnight forecast calls for clear skies, a low of 55 degrees, could get wind gusts as high as 21 miles per hour. For Saturday, a chance of showers mainly before noon, otherwise mostly sunny at a high 79 degrees. Sunday, a chance of showers in the afternoon, partly sunny with a high of 76. For Skynet weather, I'm Max Crenshaw on ESPN Radio, 1430 AM and 105.7 FM.
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0: The first one was Moldova, and I was like, I know where Russia and Germany are. I mean, those I got for you. This is hard. This is hard.
1: Now, I'm a big fan of Belarus. Like, can you find Belarus?
0: Emmett, it's Belarus.
1: Belarus. All right. I have heard of that one before.
0: Yeah, so the Vatican I got because it's inside Italy. Italy's the big boot. And yes. Cyprus, I clicked on like four other islands. And I think they're all Greece before I finally found. I'm Aaron Goldhammer. He's Emmett Goldenhammer and Emmett are on ESPN Radio, the ESPN app. We're on SiriusXM Channel 80. And we want to remind everybody, Emmett, it's coming. The 2026 NBA draft is Tuesday and Wednesday. First round on Tuesday, second round Wednesday. Coverage begins 7:30 Eastern Time, ESPN Radio. And the ESPN app, how convinced are you, E, just quickly here, that A.J. DeBanse is going to be the first pick going to the Wizards at number one?
1: I mean, I'm pretty convinced. I think, you know, it would either be him or Cam Boozer for me to be the number one pick. But I do think DeBanse ends up being number one overall.
0: Emmett, he might end up being great. I'd have a really hard time taking Darren Peterson in this draft.
1: You're going to have to take him high, though. Like, he's a guy that you can't, but I understand.
0: I think I know what kind of player he's going to be, though. He's going to be the empty stats guy that doesn't help you win very much just off of the Kansas experience. I think if you asked Bill Self, he would have some real regrets about how the whole thing went down. And then, you know, he's a great offensive player. I just think he's going to be difficult to coach. And already you've got, he only worked out for the Wizards. I would not allow that to deter me from picking a guy. But when you look at his whole history, I would rather have Darius Acuff from Arkansas than I would bet on Darren Peterson. Someone's going to take Peterson high, and he could be a five-time MVP. I might be dead wrong. It's the whole vibe around the player now that I just don't like.
1: Yeah, it just, for me, it seems like he has his team

0: is very, I won't even say powerful, but his team makes decisions for him.
1: Right.
0: You know, and that
1: is that
0: going to
1: continue
0: pause.
1: In the NBA, or is his team going to be the Utah Jazz, hypothetically,
0: right,
1: in the NBA?
0: Right. That's the pause right. that I would have.
1: Yeah, I would take Boozer if I was the Jazz. It's just such a natural fit. Emmett, don't look now. You know who's got kind of a good roster once they actually start trying and they play everybody?
0: Who's that?
1: You're going to be talking about what's going on in Utah over the course of the next couple of years.
0: All right, I'm done with
1: just,
0: that.
1: I'm saying. Cool. I'm Aaron Goldhammer. He's Emmett Goldenhammer, and Emmett are on ESPN Radio and the ESPN app. Emmett, Joe Burrow is at mandatory minicamp this past week for the Cincinnati Bengals. Oh. Emmett, the Bengals are the only team that retained their coach in the AFC North. And the expectation is that they're going to be competing not just for the division, but they'll be a real contender in the AFC now that they have a professional defense. Joe Burrow said something pretty darn bold at a press conference earlier this week.
2: I want everybody talking about the Bengals. I want everybody talking about what I'm saying in my press conferences. And is he, you know, you go back and watch what I said before 2019 season at LSU. You know, I feel very similarly about this team. You know, I'm so excited to get started and get moving. And I wish we would ramp this right into training camp so we can continue to improve. Because I feel like, you know, there's so much greatness that we're going to be able to achieve this year. I'm just excited to get going.
0: Yeah, he's excited to get going. And the 2019 LSU, this year's version of the Bengals. Listen, I know the offense should be good. That hasn't been the issue. The issue has been the health of Joe Burrow and the Bengals' defense. Like, can you tell me that Joe's going to stay healthy and that the Bengals defense will be able to kind of stop some folks? Then I'd go, okay, this should be a big year for the Bengals, but those two things remain to be seen.
1: I trust Joe Burrow, Emmett. He's a Super Bowl quarterback. He's a national champion quarterback. I don't feel about this Bengals team the way that 2019 LSU team, Emmett, in the college football playoff, they threw 7 touchdown passes in a half.
0: Like, yeah.
1: They were a historic team. So I think that's a bold proclamation to make. To your point, Emmett, about a team that, number one, I have no idea if they can tackle anyone.
0: Okay? Right. Right.
1: And then number two, I have no idea if they can block anyone. So those are two areas where 2019 LSU was pretty good. Yes, they had Chase and Jefferson as their two wide receivers. Randy Moss's kid was playing tight end, and Clyde Edwards-Helaire was scoring touchdowns left and right. But Emmett, there are some football basics that I don't know if the Cincinnati Bengals can do. And before I'd be comparing them to a championship historic team in college football history, I would want to get my arms around those simple blocking and tackling things.
0: Yeah, now here's another question. Is Joe Burrow a lifelong, do you think his entire career he's playing for the Bengals? Or could you see him maybe after a year or two from now going, look, yeah, man, I'm on the verge of getting out of my prime, that it's time for me to get back to the Super Bowl and the Bengals won't be able to get me there.
1: Emmett, to go to practice from their stadium, do the Cincinnati Bengals have to cross the street? Like,
0: yes,
1: walk,
0: they actually don't have they practice in their field and they have to walk across the street to go to practice. Right. Like, for whatever reason, they can't use the locker room in the stadium for practice.
1: No.
0: Like, make it make sense.
1: Like, there are high schools in Texas that have nicer facilities than the Cincinnati Bengals do.
0: There's high schools in Ohio. Go to Massillon. You know what I'm saying? It's better than what the Bengals are dealing with.
1: Okay. Emmett, I just think that dynamic at some point, yeah, he's making a good contract, but it's going to get on Joe Burrow's nerves. And then I just wonder if he really pressured the Bengals and there were multiple number one picks available, would you give the Deshaun Watson deal for Joe Burrow? You know, would you give, you'd give 3 number ones, you'd give the biggest quarterback contract ever. If you were the Jets, let's say, and you were just wandering around in the desert looking for a quarterback, you would do it.
0: Yeah, I would. I mean, now, I wouldn't just do it on a whim. You would have to take into account his health. But I mean, listen, Deshaun had a lot of stuff going on when all that, like,

0: There's none of that with Joe Burrow. None of it at all. And you know he's been to a Super Bowl, right? Yeah. So he's gone further than Deshaun.
1: He's led the league in passing. For a long time, Emmett, he was the Mahomes kryptonite. He was the only guy that could beat regularly, go into Kansas City and beat Mahomes. I like Burrow a lot as a quarterback. The health thing would scare me a lot.
0: Mm-hmm. I would understand it.
1: And I think the biggest thing that's held the Bengals back has been Joe Burrow's health. Joe Flacco.
0: I think
1: played
0: the defense. Really? I feel you, but the defense, they're awful. You know, like the defense has just been ridiculous. So for me, it's the defense more, but I get what you're saying.
1: I also wonder a little bit. So Zach Taylor is now the longest tenured coach in the AFC North, which is crazy to say. Emmett, Tomlin does not coach the Steelers.
0: No.
1: Harbaugh does not coach the Ravens. The Browns made a coaching change. That's really easy to believe. But is Zach Taylor still with Cincinnati because of Mike Brown's unwillingness to make a change, or because you think he really is the coach that could take Joe Burrow back to the Super Bowl and beyond?
0: I mean, worst answer in sports talk radio, a little bit of both, if I'm being honest. I think he is trying to give Zach the benefit of the doubt, but we also know the Brown family is not paying anybody to sit at home.
1: Right.
0: They even with Lewis, think about back in the day.
1: Yeah, Marvin Lewis,
0: When he was there, they probably should have fired him a year or two before, but it's like, no, we're not going to let him, we're not going to pay him for sitting at home.
1: Seven of the 16 teams in the AFC make the playoffs, almost half. Bengals a playoff team this year, yes or no?
0: I'm going to say no.
1: Wow.
0: Yeah.
1: They drafted, no. they made the big trade for Dexter, and you're going to say, wow.
0: Yeah. Yeah, I don't believe that Burrow will be healthy, and you send away Hendrickson, excuse me. I don't believe it. Coming up next, is Jalen Brunson a top five
1: player?
0: We'll
1: talk about it on Hammer and Emmett.
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7: That's Tony Meola earlier on Amber and Ian here on ESPN Radio. The U.S. has one final group game to get through. That's Thursday night against Turkey. Wyndham Clark needs to get through two more rounds at Shinnecock to earn a second U.S. Open championship. The 2023 champ has a four-shot lead as he sits at 7-under par after 36 holes. He tees off around 3:45 p.m. Eastern. There are 10 players under par through two rounds. In Major League Baseball Friday, a weekend series between a couple of National League Division leaders got underway. In Atlanta, Milwaukee and the Central falls 3-2 to the East-leading Braves. That's our matchup later today on ESPN Radio. We've got Milwaukee and Atlanta, 3 p.m., 3:30 Eastern. That's when Christine Lisi begins our ESPN coverage.
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10: Well, Jalen Brunson has a giant ring, Emmett, on his finger. 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But first, Emmett, a couple things I want to mention. First is, I listened to the latest episode. Linda Cohn did This Was SportsCenter with Rich Eisen. 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I got to tell you, Emmett, this is my new favorite podcast. I've listened to every episode. Dan Patrick, Chris Berman, a really great episode with Linda Cohn. All of them have been fantastic. I highly recommend it. This Was SportsCenter is presented by Gusto. Have you been able to go back, Emmett, and listen to any of these?
11: The first one that Rich did was awesome. And look, Dan Patrick was part of that one. It's must listen to.
10: This Was SportsCenter, available wherever you get your podcasts. Now, with the United States doing well in the World Cup, I felt challenged to go through a map of Europe to see how many of the countries I could correctly identify. I did it in the last commercial break. Emmett, do you have a guess? I am done. I've gone through all the... What percentage of European countries do you think I got correct on a map?
11: On a map, I'm going to say 67%.
10: Okay. It's less than 67%.
11: 40?
10: Now, I'll give you 40.

0: 77%.
1: It's higher than that. It's high. Okay, there's some countries, who knows where Luxembourg is? There ain't one person listening to ESPN Radio in Luxembourg, right? You're in Luxembourg, 888 say ESPN.
2: I thought
1: call
2: Luxembourg.
1: Me and tell me if you could point it out on a map.
2: I thought Luxembourg was like the capital in Germany.
1: Well, hold on.
3: That's what I thought.
1: James, North Macedonia, is that a country or not a country?
3: I believe it's a country.
2: I mean, that's a country, I guess.
1: Country.
2: That's a big country.
1: I knew Macedonia. I knew Macedonia.
2: I don't know either. I don't know Spain or Macedonia.
1: Guys, Cyprus. I guessed four Greek islands that aren't Cyprus before I correctly identified Cyprus, which to me looks like it should be in Africa and not in Europe. I am going to take some pride in 52%. Yes, I got France and Spain and Germany correct. No, I did not get Bosnia correct. That's
3: my bad. Did you get Montenegro correct?
1: Incorrect. At least I knew what Belarus was.
0: Belarus?
3: Albania?
1: No.
3: I'm a big Belarus fan.
1: I missed Albania. I feel like a dumb American. Emmett, as soon as this show is completed, and we're talking game day on ESPN Radio, I'm going in, I'm studying my European map. I'm going to get 100 out of 100 on this.
3: Because, yeah, James? I'm sorry.
2: No, I can probably tell you where Kyrgyzstan is. That's the only one.
3: Ooh, Kyrgyzstan? Yeah, where is that?
1: What about the Baltics? Estonia, Latvia, Lithuania, Croatia?
0: Andorra, anybody?
1: Oh, that's a country, and it's between like Spain and France, and it's like a little dot. Where's Monaco? I didn't know where that. I know that's where the rich people hang out. That's why I didn't even know where that's it was on the map.
0: That's right outside of France.
2: I know Mike Monaco. He's a play-by-play guy for ESPN.
3: Not too far from Wakanda. What?
1: If there was a geography quiz for Europe, you would write Wakanda on one of the countries?
3: I mean, it's outside of Europe, but it's not too far.
1: First of all, it's not a country. Second of all, it's a fictional country. And second of all, it's definitely not in Europe.
2: It's real to me.
3: Yeah. That's all that matters. I believe in it.
1: Hammer and Emmett are on ESPN Radio, the ESPN app. We're on Sirius XM Channel 80. 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I challenge all of you to try to name all the countries in Europe in honor of the World Cup. In the meantime, Emmett, the Knicks parade was a big deal, obviously, on Thursday. And Jalen Brunson was talking about all the haters and all the doubters. And yes, when you win the championship, you get to go up at the podium and do that. Here's Brunson. Mm-hmm. Take a listen.
4: There's a lot of people that have a lot of negative stuff to say. There's a lot of people who have a lot of opinions. But when you prove them wrong, you really don't have to, you don't have to say shit to them.
3: Yeah, you're right. And you know what? For the amount of people that doubted Jalen Brunson, because we heard it forever. He's probably heard it his entire life. An undersized guard can't lead a team to a championship.
1: Right.
3: And we've heard it. Becky Hammon said it. You know, like everybody has said that. So that actually is very tame for an I told you so, but that's just the way Jalen Brunson rolls.
1: Emmett, I will tell you this. If it was game 7 going to the fourth quarter, and you said you could have Luka, you could have Durant, you could have Shai Gilgeous-Alexander. Emmett, I might take Jalen Brunson over every single one of those guys. Nikola Jokic, the two-time MVP, Shai, everybody. But if I'm saying who I think is going to win the MVP or a guy that I'd start a team with, it's kind of a separate conversation, isn't it?
3: I mean, maybe, but SGA has a championship and MVPs. You know, like Brunson is a great player, and I mean, no disrespect to that. But I mean, if you lined all the guys up, he wouldn't be my number one pick. You know, he'd get picked. There's no doubt. He belongs. I would never say that he didn't, but if you line the top players up, if he's standing up there and you see SGA and Joker and Wembanyama and Giannis and Luka and Tatum and Anthony Edwards, you take Jalen Brunson first?
1: I would not. I would take Jalen Brunson first for one quarter of one game. I think he's the most clutch. I think he's the biggest big game shot maker in the NBA today. That doesn't mean that I think he's a top five player. You just ran through a lot of guys.

0: So, I mean, as I just go one by one here, Jokic or Brunson, you'd take Jokic all
1: Joker,
0: day.
1: Yeah.
0: Right, yeah, right. Yeah. For a season, like Anthony Edwards or Brunson?
1: I mean, that's a little bit closer, but I'd probably go with Anthony Edwards.
0: Shea or Brunson? He's two-time SGA. MVP. Yeah, yeah, you'd take Shea all day. And again, this isn't Luka or Brunson? Bigger Maverick mistake, getting rid of Luka, getting rid of Brunson.
1: You know what, getting rid of Brunson, a bigger mistake. Because I don't think Luka is necessarily going to lead the Lakers to a championship ever. The problem with what the Mavericks did is they didn't get anything for him. That's where they messed up.
0: So if you switched Steph and Brunson, Brunson plays for the Warriors, Steph plays for the Knicks. Do the Knicks still win the championship this past year?
1: Yeah, I think so.
0: Well, I mean, that tells you that Steph is still in this conversation.
1: Yeah, he is. Giannis,
0: it's tough to say just because the injuries, Emmett, have been such a plague on his career in recent years. But when he's playing, he's 30 points and 15 rebounds a game.
1: He's an MVP. You know, we're talking about MVPs. And again, I hate these type of conversations because it feels like you're taking shots or stripping credit away from a guy. And I have the utmost respect from Brunson, but Brunson doesn't have an MVP. Will he ever have an MVP?
0: No, probably not.
1: Probably not. There's just different levels.
0: You know, Emmett, how many MVPs did Kobe Bryant win? I think he won one.
1: Yeah.
0: How many MVPs did Tim Duncan win? Not very, but so, you know, just because Kareem and LeBron have won a bunch of them, it's not the greatest winners of all time don't necessarily always have the most MVP awards.
1: True. Yeah, it's true. But I feel like in the moment, because he played so well, and listen, he had probably the best individual season from a hardware standpoint anybody could ever have. What was he, the NBA Cup MVP? They won the NBA Cup.
0: Finals MVP.
1: Yeah, Eastern Conference Finals MVP. He also won a skills competition thing at the All-Star game. So his trophy cabinet is full and well-deserved.
0: That doesn't even make the room of the NBA Finals MVP. Please don't tell me that he's going to put the skills thing from the All-Star game in the same place.
1: I'd have it in there. You know what I'm saying? I'd have it in there. Because this is, look, there's levels to it.
0: That could LeBron, be in Rick Brunson's trophy case, not Jalen Brunson.
1: LeBron, no, right? I still don't know what LeBron has done with his 37 NBA player of the Eastern Conference player of the month plaques that he got. Yeah, I still don't know what he's done with those. Some tells me all of them aren't hanging up in his trophy room. But I think for Brunson, that makes it.
0: Rich Eisen, of course, host of The Rich Eisen Show and the host of This Was SportsCenter, my favorite new podcast, was on The Rich Eisen Show. He says he thinks Brunson is top five.
2: Who has the most clutch points in the NBA playoffs for the last three seasons? Who just did what Michael Jordan did? Who just brought a chip to New York City? Who just gave Patrick Ewing the smile of his life? Who just did all that? An NBA top five player. Keep doubting him.
1: I mean, if I'm doubting him, I apologize. But I just...
0: I mean, he might be seven, but like you said, that like what's the difference between five and seven and eight, and maybe he's four and maybe he's six. Like I don't know.
1: And I'm sure if Rich had all these guys available, that I don't believe Brunson would be his fifth pick. You know, if I'm being honest, okay, but it's the moment.
0: He might be the eighth pick.
1: Sure. He might be the sixth pick. He might be the seventh pick. He's a great player. He's an amazing player. But he isn't the only one to lead a team to a championship.
0: I'll tell you, the other thing that makes him great in the context of today's NBA is his contract makes him a top five player.
1: Here's the question. You want to talk, let's get down to the nitty-gritty. Does he take another pay cut, or does he say, because James Dolan put it on wax, I'm not going into the second apron. So does Brunson take another pay cut, or does he say, I already left some money on the table, I led this team to a championship, I was the MVP, pay me all of my bread. There is no wrong answer, by the way.
0: Emmett, he's a champion in New York. If he wanted, he could have every billboard in Times Square and make up the difference. He could be Utz, potato chip. What are all the New York companies, right? Financial services.
1: A wise man.

0: He could be promoting The Wiz, and I don't even think it's still in business anymore.
1: A wise man once told me, you never get the money you leave on the table back. Even if you get all that other stuff, you could still have the money that you left on the table on top of that other stuff. It doesn't actually make the difference up because you could have that too. And I could see him. There's a world where he definitely says, no, you know what? I want to keep this team together. I'll take less. There's definitely a world. But I would not be mad at him if he said, look, I did what I am. What some of y'all leave some money on the table.
0: Nobody would be mad at him.
1: Right.
0: Like, no. James Dolan couldn't be mad at him if that's what he ends up saying. All right, coming up, we get back to the NFL because there is some drama involving the draft. Wait, it's June. We're talking about the about a draft, not the draft, on Hammer and Emmett next.
2: 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How should the Lakers approach their offseason? We asked one of their biggest fans, Ice Cube, when he joins us at 9:30 a.m. Eastern. 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
1: Back that was supposed to be in the Big 12 this year at Texas Tech named Brendan Sorsby. A gambling scandal emerged around Sorsby, and he checked himself into rehab for gambling addiction, which is very serious, and Emmett and I certainly don't want to make light of. But Right. Now, Brendan Sorsby is determined that he's done with legal fights trying to play college football, despite his admissions to betting on games involving his own team. And he's going to try to enter the supplemental draft of the NFL, which is complicated, but just know this. There's a pathway from college to the pros in late July that not very many people use. That's complicated, but it would involve your favorite team giving up high draft picks, potentially, to go after a guy who right now, Emmett, doesn't exactly have a totally clean character sheet, so to speak.
2: Yeah, I mean, I just, the one blemish on it is the admittance to being addicted to sports gambling, right? Like, I think this would be viewed differently if he loved playing slot machines, you know, or if he was big on blackjack. I think this would be viewed completely differently. But unfortunately, his addiction has been betting on sports, and to give a young man the keys to a franchise, sports franchise, is a huge risk.
1: No doubt. And if the NFL were to find that he did anything to bet on games moving forward, you could forget about his entire career. We don't know about a punishment that could be coming for Sorsby from the NFL for things that he did in college. But, Emmett, there is some precedent for that. Yeah. And yet, he is 6'3" with a pretty strong arm, and he's going to have a pro day on July 10th. Give me some teams that you think he might be an interesting fit for. Is it the teams that are desperate and thirsty for a quarterback, or is it the teams that... Okay, explain that. Why not?
2: No, if you're desperate and thirsty for a quarterback, this wouldn't make sense. Because for one, let's talk about precedent. There has been precedent that when a college player breaks collegiate rules and enters the supplemental draft, the NFL does give them some type of punishment. Think of Terrell Pryor, think of Josh Gordon, those type of guys. The other precedent is in the NFL, if you've been caught gambling on your own team, you get suspended for a year. So you would assume there's some type of suspension coming. It could be a year, maybe it's shorter than that. And this is going to be a young man that's going to show up in camp without an off-season program. So, yeah, you give up a high pick, you get him, you might be terrible because he may not even play next year. Right. And then you have a high pick in next year's draft where you could be looking Arch Manning in the face. It would be ridiculous, in my opinion, for a thirsty quarterback team to go after him. Now, if you are a team that has a quarterback, but the future isn't of that quarterback isn't clear, those are the type of teams I'd be looking at.
1: Emmett, if I'm the Pittsburgh Steelers, that, to me, is the number one team.
2: Mm-hmm.
1: They have a good culture and a supportive atmosphere, I would think, for any player with off-the-field concerns to come in, to give them a chance to be successful. Whereas, immediately, if you go to the New York Jets, like, the first day off suspension, everybody, Fireman Ed is chanting for you to get in the game. I don't think that's a good dynamic for him. The Steelers have old man Rodgers, who's in place, and they could really give Sorsby a year to get his life in order. And the Steelers probably aren't going to be bad enough to be picking Arch Manning, Dante Moore. I mean, maybe they are, but I think they're going to try to win the AFC North this year, not be right there with the Arizona Cardinals for the number one pick in the draft.
2: How about the Colts?
1: It's a good one. That's a good one.
2: Yeah,
1: that's a good one.
2: They obviously have Danny Dimes, but what's the future there? Who knows?
1: Daniel Jones? What's your ceiling if Daniel Jones is your quarterback? Right. What about, like, people have brought up Green Bay. Like, okay, Jordan Love is expensive. Emmett, he's good. But one of these teams, if they felt good about the direction that Sorsby was headed, they could get a ton for their existing quarterback and then potentially plug him in. But we all think, and Mike

0: Tannenbaum does too. Those are the teams that should be thinking about taking this risk, and not like Emmett and I, where you are, the Cleveland Browns. Let's listen. Here's Mike Tannenbaum.
1: I think it's a non-obvious team, and I'll be specific here. Detroit, Philadelphia. A couple of years ago, Carson Wentz entrenched as the quarterback of the Eagles. Second round, Jalen Hurts. How'd that turn out? Super Bowl winning quarterback. If you're the Eagles and you know you're going to be a good team, or the Lions, and you're drafting towards the bottom in the second round, and you draft Brandon Sorsby and say, hey, look, Brandon, here's the deal. You're coming in on a one-day contract, and if you go to counseling and you go to meetings and you're a great teammate, you're going to come back tomorrow. And we're going to stack one good day on top of the next, and next August, if he has an unbelievable preseason, do you know what you'd be able to trade him for? Or maybe you're sitting there with your franchise quarterback. Okay. And then when you look at the Packers, right? They had Favre. They drafted Rodgers. Mm-hmm. They had Rodgers. They drafted Jordan Love. Any of those organizations, someone's going to look at this as an unexpected opportunity.
2: And Mike makes a bunch of great points. I'm all the way with him. Now, Aaron, I don't typically do this. I don't typically root for things to happen just because it would be good for business. All right? But I'd love to see the Tampa Bay Buccaneers
0: take
2: Brandon Sorsby.
0: Oh,
2: because,
0: my God.
2: Man, you talk about a great press conference next time Baker Mayfield steps in front of a microphone. Oh, there's going to be fireworks. All right? There is going to be fireworks. But they would qualify as a team that has a quarterback, but the future of that quarterback is still kind of up in the air.
0: You are so right. If I could wish him anywhere, it's Tampa. Other than here, and Emmett and I are in Cleveland, and this sounds so much like something the Browns would do.
2: I do not want to see
0: Emmett. To me, the other hilarious team would be the Atlanta Falcons.
2: Right.
0: Kevin Stefanski went running away from Browns quarterback drama to end up with this situation on his hands.
2: Yeah, on top of Tua and Penix, right? It would be insane.
0: Let's just throw Brandon Sorsby into that quarterback room just for fun and just to see what happens. Emmett and I don't think if you're a Cardinal, Jet, Browns fan, you should be looking at this. But one of these teams that has a quarterback, it's interesting. All right, Emmett, is the United States positioned to make noise at the World Cup? We got to talk soccer next.
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11: Good afternoon. This is Paul Keel's World Cup competition in Seattle. The U.S. a 1-0 lead over Australia prior to halftime. The Americans benefiting from an own goal from Australian netminder Cameron Burgess. Other matches coming up later, Scotland against Morocco, Brazil meets Haiti, and Turkey takes on Paraguay. Meanwhile, golf, second round of the U.S. Open at Shinnecock Hills. Wyndham Clark with a 36-hole scoring record of 7-under par. He was 1-under today and currently has a 4-stroke lead over Xander Schauffele and Matt Fitzpatrick, who are at -3. Colin Morikawa, Henry Higgs, and Max Eisman trying to stay close at 2-under par. Cleveland Guardians will begin a series tonight in Houston against the Astros. The Guardians and manager Stephen Vogt coming off a win in Milwaukee.

0: yesterday thanks to an outstanding pitching performance that Vogt got from Parker Messick.
1: Parker was great. Six innings, two runs, pitched around some trouble. He got himself into trouble at times. I mean, that was a very uncharacteristic game by both teams with all the walks. But, we were able to wiggle our way out of it, and Parker made some huge pitches when he needed to, gave us length when we needed it. Outstanding performance by Parker today.
0: Guardians still tied for first in the American League Central. They'll send Tanner Bibee to the mound. Houston tonight will go with Tetsuya Imai. Meanwhile, the Cincinnati Reds, who still reside in the basement of the National League Central, begin a series in New York against the AL East leading Yankees. On the mound tonight for the Reds will be Rhett Lauder. The Yankees will send Cam Schlittler to the mound. Meanwhile, NHL veteran Jonathan Toews, after 16 seasons, announced for his retirement today. This is the Ohio News Network.
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3: Your Skynet overnight forecast calls for clear skies, a low of 55 degrees, could get wind gusts as high as 21 miles per hour. For Saturday, a chance of showers mainly before noon, otherwise mostly sunny at a high 79 degrees. Sunday, a chance of showers in the afternoon, partly sunny with a high of 76. For Skynet weather, I'm Max Crenshaw on ESPN Radio, 1430 AM and 105.7 FM.
4: They're going to be a much bigger test in that third match. Then we're going to have probably be able to answer that question a little bit better. But, yeah, I see no reason why we can't go deep in this tournament.
5: That's Casey Keller on Amber and Ian earlier on ESPN Radio. And as he mentioned, the U.S. with one final group game, that is Thursday night against Turkey. Wyndham Clark needs to get through the last two rounds at Shinnecock to earn a second U.S. Open title. The 2023 champ has a four-shot lead, sitting at 7-under after 36 holes. 10 players are under par at the halfway point. In Big League Baseball Friday, the Braves over the Brewers in a battle of division leaders, 3-2. And that happens to be our Saturday Major League broadcast here on ESPN Radio. Brewers and Braves from Atlanta. Coverage begins at 3:30 Eastern. Don't forget College World Series. The best of three series begins game one. North Carolina against Oklahoma, 3 p.m. on ESPN.
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0: It's not Germany. It's not Brazil. It's not Spain. It's the United States of America. Hammer and Emeter on ESPN Radio. We're on the ESPN app. We're on Sirius XM Channel 80, and we are presented by Progressive Insurance. E, our guy, who we've gone to throughout the World Cup for a little insight, Casey Keller, played for your Tottenham team, Tottenham Hotspur, ESPN soccer analyst. He's also a U.S. soccer legend, and he joins us now on Hammer and Emmett on ESPN Radio. Casey, how have the goalposts moved on expectations for the American team over the course of the last two games?
1: I don't think they've moved too much. I think there was an expectation that the U.S. was going to get out of this group with the draw. I think we knew they were capable. I think what we didn't understand is just how well they would gel at the right time. You know, if that first match against Paraguay, really one of the best, you know, the matches the U.S. has ever had in a World Cup. So, I mean, you don't. It's hard to anticipate to be able to say, hey, the U.S. is going to have one of their best matches in a World Cup ever. So you can't really anticipate those things, but they were able to do that. Then what did we talk about? We talked about coming down from the emotional high and understanding that it probably wasn't going to be the same type of match against Australia, but to be able to find a result. Now, you know, I heard the little clip of myself from SportsCenter last night and talking about this match against Turkey, you know, coming up this week and how that

0: was going to be, you know, a new test and all that. And then, because nobody anticipated that Turkey was going to screw up against Paraguay. I mean, they should have scored 7 goals in that match against Paraguay. And just had when you have one of those teams in your group that just everything goes wrong, and which has for Turkey. So now the U.S. has clinched their group. That match doesn't really matter. It's going to be a different test because I'm sure there'll be squad rotation and players will get opportunities. And so we won't have that opposition, and let's see where they're at. Well, that changes again. So I think we're still waiting, and we're going to have that round of 32 match in San Francisco, and we're going to see, you know, where they are for that one.
1: Casey, which win was more impressive, the way they played against Paraguay or being able to win without their best player in Christian Pulisic against Australia?
0: The first half against Paraguay was just phenomenal. I mean, it was just truly one of the myself playing.
2: I mean, let's get reconnected if we can. Casey, we're having a little phone issue with you. So let's get someone please tell America, we need high-quality cell phone service here for the World Cup.
1: Hey, it happens, man. There's so many extra people here. It's putting pressure on our cell towers. That's what's going on.
2: You know, Emmett, there are ways, though, where I would argue a little bit with what Casey was saying, just because psychologically, after playing that game against Paraguay, to be able to come back without your best player, put a goal on the board quickly, lead 2-0 pretty quickly and put the Australians away in relatively non-dramatic fashion, but have a different kind of game. I think that shows pretty incredible maturity from Team USA. Anybody can play one good game. You know what I'm saying? Like anybody to be able to come back from that, not spend the entire week reading about how great you are and have everybody suddenly paying attention to you for a 3 o'clock game on Juneteenth, to come out and be able to deliver that performance yesterday. I thought it was impressive, but impressive kind of, Emmett, in a different way.
1: Yeah. Yeah. I thought it was, you know, again, you wonder what the drop off would be without having Pulisic out there. And it wasn't a ton. We'll go back to Casey Keller, ESPN soccer analyst. Casey, of the two wins, it sounds like you like the first one the most.
0: Yeah, I mean, the first one was truly one of those matches where it's one of the best halves in U.S. soccer history. So it's really hard to replicate that, and it's really hard to you know, compare that to anything else. But then you also have to understand, because of that, you're not going to have those every game. And so you have to find different ways to get results. And you know, we knew Australia was going to be a little bit more defensive. They kind of got some size. They had a little bit better pace on the counterattack, which was kind of surprising because their manager didn't play some of those guys from the start who had that pace on the counterattack. So that was a big question mark as that game kicked off. But then the U.S., you know, again, forced the issue to start the match, got the reward with the own goal. And then as the game was settling down a little bit, how great is it to get that goal right before halftime, take that 2-0 lead? And then the U.S. was able to keep the clean sheet, which they hadn't been able to do in 9 previous matches. So, yes, there's different ways of getting results. And I'm proud that the U.S. was able to, maybe when, as you mentioned, no Christian, not maybe as entertaining and as explosive in the attack as they were in that first half against Paraguay, but still being able to get the key 3 points. And now with the way results went, you know that they've won the group and are going to San Francisco for that round of 32.
2: Casey, we expect no Pulisic against Turkey. Why risk a guy who, you know, has obviously an injury of some kind? How many other lineup changes do you expect for the United States now, knowing that that game has no bearing on their future moving forward out of the group?
0: I think it really depends on the manager. That kind of depends on the individuals. I mean, some managers would say, okay, here's an opportunity to, you know, make sure guys get minutes in a World Cup, that if I do have an injury, that they've had experience and they're ready to go. And then, you know, other managers' mindset is, look, I don't want to mess too much with what's going on here. I want to kind of keep, you know, that momentum going. And clearly, for me, I think I look at it twofold with

0: Christian as well, I would look at it a way like, look, if he's ready to go and he's fit and we know that he's okay, that for whatever the situation is, then I would look at a situation where I'd say, let's give him 30 minutes, right? Let's see if he can, you know, really get back into fitness and form and kind of get that kind of stuff going. Because I don't know if I want him sitting out 2 weeks before that crucial match. So little things like that are always in managers' minds. And every manager does it differently. So And Pochettino, it keeps his cards very close to his chest. So you don't know, even as a longtime player and analyst, kind of what he has planned. I wouldn't be surprised if he made 9 changes, and I wouldn't be surprised if he made 2 changes.
1: What about the guys that are on a yellow? Is it worth playing them in this next game?
0: Now, FIFA keeps changing the rules, so I'm not quite sure exactly how this works. I know that at different times, I don't know if the yellows reset for the knockout stages. So if they didn't get a yellow in the last game, I would have to get that clarified. So there is a chance that they get reset, and then it wouldn't matter if they got a yellow in that match. Now, again, FIFA keeps changing that rule, and I didn't look it up. So,
1: Casey, I'm not quite sure. So as I understand it, if you have one, it resets on the knockout round. But if you get your second in the game before the knockout round, you are suspended for the first game.
0: Well, then there is clearly, I would be shocked if a player who had a yellow card would play then. To collect a yellow card, get that second yellow card, be suspended for the round of 32 in a match that technically doesn't matter.
2: Casey, everybody is talking about this dream all of a sudden. You know, July 19th, MetLife Stadium, it's France and the United States. It's England and the United States for a World Cup championship. What would you say to an American soccer fan that woke up with that dream this morning?
0: Say kind of my own experiences. You know, when I was 16 and 15 years old and started giving up other sports to be a soccer player, and you know, my dad's kind of questioning that and going, what are you doing? There's no league in this country and whatever. I'm like, hey dad, don't worry about it. You know, I'm gonna, you know, become this soccer player. I'm gonna go to Europe, preferably England. I'm gonna do all this. Not realizing, or maybe just the hubris of youth, that no American had actually done that before. And so if I didn't dream it, I was never going to achieve it. Now, I was doing a speaking engagement one time, and, you know, Arlo White, the live commentator, was emceeing it, and he was telling this thing. He said, look, Casey was the first American to play in La Liga. Let's put that in perspective. If you were a kid in the 70s and 80s, that meant 12 Americans walked on the moon before somebody played in La Liga. So you had a much better chance of walking on the moon than you did playing in La Liga. So, yeah, you got to dream it. Is it a statistical reality that it's going to happen? Probably not. But you're never going to achieve it if you don't think it's possible.
2: Casey, great stuff. Always appreciate talking to you. We'll look forward to reconnecting next week.
0: Sounds great. Thanks, guys.
2: That's Casey Keller, American soccer legend, talking about what's happened so far in the World Cup. At some point, I'm not going to get this question out yet, Emmett, but Casey is a big-time Seattle Mariner fan.
1: Okay.
2: Growing up, he grew up in Washington, I think in Olympia, but has spent a lot of his adult life in Seattle when he hasn't been playing international soccer. And at some point, I got to know, you know, do the Americans win the World Cup, or do you get the Mariners to the World Series? Mariners have never been to the World Series. Just as a fan, which one of those two things he would prefer. So we'll keep that on the back burner as we inch our way closer through the World Cup. But the big news, the Americans are out of group play and into the knockout. They have won Group D. Folks, up next, there are some takes that are fantastic. There's some things that really get you thinking. And then there's some takes in the world of sports that belong on this list. I'm talking about the worst take of the week, and we will give it away. We will honor it on Hammer and Emmett next.

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1: Good afternoon. This is Paul Keel's World Cup competition in Seattle. The U.S. a 1-0 lead over Australia prior to halftime. The Americans benefiting from an own goal from Australian netminder Cameron Burgess. Other matches coming up later, Scotland against Morocco, Brazil meets Haiti, and Turkey takes on Paraguay. Meanwhile, golf, second round of the U.S. Open at Shinnecock Hills. Wyndham Clark with a 36-hole scoring record of 7-under par. He was 1-under today and currently has a 4-stroke lead over Xander Schauffele and Matt Fitzpatrick, who are at -3. Colin Morikawa, Henry Higgs, and Max Geisman trying to stay close at 2-under par. Cleveland Guardians will begin a series tonight in Houston against the Astros. The Guardians and manager Stephen Vogt coming off a win in Milwaukee yesterday thanks to an outstanding pitching performance that Vogt got from Parker Messick.
2: Parker was great. Six innings, two runs. Pitched around some trouble. He got himself into trouble at times. I mean, that was a very uncharacteristic game by both teams with all the walks, but you know, we were able to wiggle our way out of it, and Parker made some huge pitches when he needed to, gave us length when we needed it. Outstanding performance by Parker today.
1: Guardians still tied for first in the American League Central. They'll send Tanner Bibee to the mound. Houston tonight will go with Tetsuya Imai. Meanwhile, the Cincinnati Reds, who still reside in the basement of the National League Central, begin a series in New York against the AL East leading Yankees. On the mound tonight for the Reds will be Rhett Lauder. The Yankees will send Cam Schlittler to the mound. Meanwhile, NHL veteran Jonathan Toews, after 16 seasons, announced for his retirement today. This is the Ohio News Network.
3: Your Skynet overnight forecast calls for clear skies, a low of 55 degrees, could get wind gusts as high as 21 miles per hour. For Saturday, a chance of showers mainly before noon, otherwise mostly sunny at a high 79 degrees. Sunday, a chance of showers in the afternoon, partly sunny with a high of 76. For Skynet weather, I'm Max Crenshaw on ESPN Radio, 1430 AM and 105.7 FM.
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0: NCAA championship? I know you probably haven't seen it.
1: Who won it again?
0: The Knicks. The New Jersey Knicks? No, I think they're the New York Knicks.
1: Yeah.
0: Hammer and Emmett are on ESPN Radio. 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And Emmett, it is a big anniversary week for you and me. Not just that the Knicks won the title, but it's the 10-year anniversary. It was yesterday of the Cavs 2016 NBA championship. And I think while both championships are amazing, I mean, for you and me, and I think for the average American, the 2016 title is a bigger historical accomplishment than anything the Knicks just did.
1: That's the greatest championship in NBA history. Yeah. It just is. When you defeat a team that was the greatest regular season team, that was just coming off of a championship, they had you down 3-1, you come back to win in a game 7, there's just not a better NBA championship.
0: Yeah, to break a 52-year, like New York had the Giants win, the Yankees have 27 world championships. So the history with Cleveland was totally different. And then you think of just the superstars involved, Steph, Clay, Draymond, LeBron, Kyrie. Like the Hall of Famers that were on the court is just at a completely different level. Not to tear New York's title down. They're all amazing. The New York title is a 9 out of 10. The Cleveland title is like a 10 out of 10 and the greatest championship, Emmett, as you said, that anybody has ever won. That's not the worst take of the week. But boy, do we have some nominees. Hit it.
2: Wow. That was terrible.
3: Hammer and Emmett's worst take of the week.
4: He said what?
5: You are the absolute worst.
6: The worst of the worst.
7: Worst.
0: All right, Emmett, it is worst take time. Worst take of the week.

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1: Listen, we want crust, crud. We want people that are absolutely wrong, not even close. Not stick the landing, but destroy the landing. That's what we're looking for in Worst Take of the Week.
0: Well, Emmett, we are going to start with a guy named Ron Slavin, who is the agent for one Brandon Sorsby. We talked about earlier on the show. If you don't know, he's the quarterback that's trying to sneak in through the supplemental draft because he had a sports gambling addiction during his college career and decided not to continue to try to proceed to get on the field at Texas Tech. Well, Ron Slavin not only thinks his client is a great person and a great player, he's got nothing but nice things to say about Brandon Sorsby. Take a listen.
2: If you go human being, he's the first overall pick. He's a great kid. There's nothing that you're ever going to have to worry about him off the field. The apps on his phones, all that has been taken care of, and I really don't think it's going to be an issue moving forward. I don't think he's got that type of personality.
1: Listen, man, I don't think anybody believes he's a bad kid, but to go like, listen, this kid is Martin Luther King reincarnated, all right? Like, he's the greatest human being that ever lived. Like, let's tone it down a little bit. Nobody thinks he's a bad person, but, yep. You know, you don't have to sell him that hard.
0: Big all right, Emmett, hold on. Ron Slavin's rankings. Number 4, Mandela.
1: Yeah.
0: Number 3, Gandhi.
1: Gandhi. Yeah.
0: Number 2, Dr. King.
1: Absolutely, yeah.
0: And number 1, every high school in America is going to be named after
1: Brandon Sorsby.
0: Right. What's coming up next? Vince Goodwill. Boy, did he make some news. Emmett, set this up. It was on Get Up, and it got played everywhere this week.
1: Yeah, so Vince evidently is not impressed by people winning championships. Let's take a listen.
3: I like to know that greatness is validated. How do we know that any of the last 8 champions are actually validated because they have not done it again? Giannis is itching to get out. Boston is thinking about trading Jaylen Brown. They don't believe in their one championship. LeBron's one championship in LA was not enough. So why would it be enough for us?
4: Validate is the Larry O'Brien that I put on that shelf and stays there forever. That's the validation. The Laker thing.
3: Oh, you mean participation trophy then?
4: I'm sorry. Larry O'Brien is a participation trophy?
3: If everybody gets one.
1: All right. James, I need a favor. Can you put this in the worst take of the year folder? Because I think this is a contender.
5: I'll throw it in there. Yeah.
1: Thank you.
0: I think Vinny didn't even believe what he was saying as he was in the debate.
1: Because everybody gets one. Word? I don't have one. You know what I'm saying? And you talk about disrespecting what the Knicks did and disrespecting what OKC did. Winning a championship is winning a championship. Everybody doesn't get one of them.
0: Not everybody. The Charlotte Hornets don't get one. The Washington Wizards don't get one. And the
1: Sacramento's championship since everybody gets one?
0: It's at the bottom of Lake Tahoe. All right. I want to congratulate Renee Canales, who's been a part of the Hammer and Emmett Nation today, filling in, running the board, doing it well for us. But he also had a nominee for the worst take of the week, talking about the World Cup and his favorite American sports teams. Take a listen.
6: I would honestly prefer the United States to be the next team that wins a championship for me. Obviously, the Knicks, that's great. I'm still feeling the effects from it. I was on the parade line at 6 a.m. I'm tired. My feet hurt. But I would do it all over again if it was the United States.
1: Well, hold on. Let me ask you this. Would you sacrifice the joy you just had for an American World Cup
6: victory? Not even a question. Tell you this, you couldn't.
1: He said he would.
6: You couldn't peel me off of a lamppost if the United States won the World Cup.
1: Why, you saying you'd be twerking on a lamppost?
6: Listen, I'll take my shirt off if I need to.
1: Yeah, I don't believe it for a second, Renee. I'm sorry, I don't believe it, but that is definitely a worst take of the week nominee.
0: Emmett really doesn't like Seinfeld and doesn't think Larry David is funny, which makes him the perfect person to set up this nominee for the worst take of the week.
1: All right, evidently, listen, Curb is all right. I'm actually I'm not a big Curb fan, but Larry's pretty funny in that. Well, let's see what he did on Jimmy Kimmel.
7: The whole audience was singing Hey Jude along with Paul McCartney, with the notable exception of one person. And who do you guess that person was?
8: You know, everybody's going, they're standing, and they're swaying. Nah. It is so lame, okay? You think I'm gonna nah, nah, nah.

0: What kind of person do you think I am? I saw you na-na-na-ing.
1: I was na-na-na-ing, yeah.
0: Yeah, you didn't look very cool, I can tell you that.
2: Hey, that's a pretty good take from Larry there. I like that.
3: Na-na-na-na-na-na-na. Like, who doesn't sing? If you're a human being, if you're not Larry David, you have to sing along with that.
4: That's what, like, I go to watch my favorite bands is to scream the lyrics back at them. It's like therapy.
2: Brendan Sorsby is singing this, right? Because he's, like, the greatest human being in the world.
3: Emmett, I don't know. You'd have to ask Brendan Sorsby. You know who really could fix the American economy and the war between Russia and the Ukraine?
2: What was that?
3: Brendan Sorsby, just bring him over there, and he could he's the greatest kid ever. Just
2: number
3: solve all the problems.
2: Human being.
3: He's the number one pick in the human being draft.
2: All right, finally, let's sneak this one in. Jalen Brunson sticks up for Monica McNutt versus the Swifties.
5: I just want to say something to the Swifties. She's a really good one. Cut her some slack. It's all good. I promise.
2: Yes, Monica McNutt said, maybe Taylor isn't the biggest Knicks fan. I got to go with Vince for worst take of the week. I'm sorry. Calling the Larry O a participation trophy was wild.
3: Emmett, Ron Slavin, Brendan Sorsby, it has to be acknowledged. Is Mel doing the number one mock human being draft that Ron was referring
2: to? No, I don't think so.
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0: for it. They're going to be a much bigger test in that third match. Then we're going to have probably be able to answer that question a little bit better. But, yeah, I see no reason why we can't go deep in this tournament.
1: And there are three more World Cup matches today. Sweden is getting set to face off against the Netherlands. Later today, Germany takes on the Ivory Coast. Both countries are 1-0. And tonight, it's Ecuador versus Curacao. It's game one of the Men's College Baseball World Series today in Omaha between North Carolina and Oklahoma. The Tar Heels playing in the championship round the first time since 2007. In Major League Baseball, a matchup of division leaders today with Atlanta Braves hosting the Brewers. And on ESPN Radio and the ESPN app, coverage starting at 3:30 Eastern. Milwaukee look to avoid a third straight loss. They have a 5.5 game lead on St. Louis of the NL Central.
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0: Yeah, sure. We can talk about prospects. We can talk about the number one overall pick, the second overall pick, the third overall pick. But no, why give them the shine? Why give the young players the shine? We're going to talk about Giannis Antetokounmpo because the Giannis sweepstakes continue. This is game day here on ESPN Radio and the ESPN app presented by Progressive Insurance. I'm Andrew Salchunas. Been a while, been on last time since January. Looking forward to kicking back up here this summer into football season. But, you know, I'm old news. All right, this is my 31st show. This is a bigger day for somebody else. It's good to be back, everybody. I'm so happy to bless you with my voice and my horrific takes. But I get to introduce, it's a debut show today. Woo. For Gabrielle Lucevero. Gabby, what's up? Welcome to the ESPN family.
1: I'm just going to say, you did a lot of fluffing for yourself there before you even got to my name.
0: Oh, wait, did I say I'm blessing people with my voice again? Oh, I'm sorry. I didn't realize that I said that out loud.
1: I mean, you are, and I'm thrilled to be here with you. This is like the dream, not like, this is the dream come true. We get to sit here, we get to chat together, representing ESPN. I mean, how cool is this? So, dream come true moment for me. I hope everybody listening knows that they are along for a ride right now.
0: And the cool thing for you and for everybody listening, you know, I'm the Philadelphia guy that is always angry and is always hating his teams, even though they win. You had a 15-minute commute to the motherland, to the mothership. You were 15 minutes away from the Bristol studios.
1: Listen, I've been trying to tell them that for the last few years, that I'm only 15 minutes down the road, but some finally stuck. But here's the thing. I was thinking about this. You're the Philly guy, right? So I'm going, okay, I'm 15 minutes down the road from ESPN. That means I live in Connecticut, right? I don't want to be the Connecticut girl. Like, I love you, Connecticut, but I'm Massachusetts through and through. So this is important. We get Central Mass. I may live 15 minutes down the way, but we are Worcester through and through.
0: Oh, is that right? Okay. Is that important to the people of Worcester?
1: It's important to the people of Worcester because we've been trying real hard to

0: not be eclipsed by Boston.
1: That's awesome.
0: We'll take Central Mass any day, so we're just going to come right out of the gate hot. Worcester, Worcester, Worcester. Dad, if you're listening, Worcester.
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3: Bucks are open for business on trade calls and offers for Giannis Antetokounmpo.
4: As far as Giannis' stance, I'm told nothing has changed. So now the conversation will turn to where does he want to be long-term? Because he only has one guaranteed year left on his deal that gives him significant sway and power over his future.
5: The Miami Heat have been trying to get Giannis for months. We have no deal. The Bucks do not love what the Heat are offering, and they are out looking for other options. They have been looking for other options. The Celtics could get in there. We're going to see how that plays out.
2: Yep. What year is it? Giannis Antetokounmpo, there's trade talks. I believe we've been doing this since 2023, and now it feels like it's actually going to happen. I know there's a lot of talk about a deadline happening either the day of the NBA draft or right around during draft time, and we'll see what the big haul is that Milwaukee gets. But I love in that audio that you heard Wendy bring up the Miami Heat package. Gabby, I know that that's the team that's been talked about forever. You know, there's photos of Giannis in a Miami Heat jersey from when he was a little kid that are posted all over social media. But this world of basketball, I understand that players have a lot of sway and a lot of say in terms of where their destination is. And I know that Miami's a great spot to go. We all love partying in Miami. We also love no state sales tax. We get that. Like, all that is great. But taxes also means in return in terms of players. Does Milwaukee really say, yeah, Tyler Hero, Jaime Jaquez, and draft picks is going to get it done for us? We are so happy to move on from the King of Milwaukee. There's not many of those. The King of Milwaukee, the 50 piece in the NBA championship, our NBA Finals MVP. Yeah, we're going to move him for Jaime Jaquez. Like, is this really something that Miami is going to agree to?
0: Is it something that Miami's going to agree to? And is it something that they even want to do? Because here, and the only thing that makes this package make sense to me is if Bam is on the way out of there too. And the only thing that makes sense about bringing in Giannis is to have Bam. So what's going on? I think that, is it something that Milwaukee's going to want? No, but the pressure really is on, right? We talk about that 3-day window here. So, I mean, at any point we could be seeing this make a change, because so much of these packages are built around the future, right? What can Milwaukee get out of this for the future? And the future starts in 3 days.
2: Yeah, I mean, look, you have to listen to ESPN radio, follow everything on ESPN over the next couple of days. It could happen today, for all we know. I mean, there could be some out of nowhere, boom, breaking news, Giannis is going to Team X. Well, I'm here to tell you that it should not be Miami. I'm also here to tell you that it should not be Boston. Gabby, I've read numerous articles, ESPN and other platforms, where you do the, all right, what landing spots, potential landing spots for Giannis Antetokounmpo, and those are the two teams that always seem to pop up. And if I look at Boston, unless you're changing your philosophy, their philosophy is fire away. If you shoot from inside the three-point arc, you're cut. You're released. We don't want you here anymore, right? Like, that's what they build their team off of. And I don't think Giannis, during his time out with injury this year, all of a sudden developed a three-point shot like Steph Curry. So I don't think that's necessarily going to work all that much. And then the Miami side of things, first, I don't think there's the package, right? Like, it's great and all that Milwaukee could ask for Jaylen Brown, right? You got to ask for the moon if you're trading Giannis Antetokounmpo. The package is not there for Miami. And the Miami Heat, this is going to sound, again, here you go, here comes the Philly guy with crazy takes. This is going to sound crazy, but the Miami Heat sometimes get in their own way. I'm going to compare the Miami Heat right now in basketball to a team that we are still watching lie to themselves every single year in football. The Miami Heat are becoming the Pittsburgh Steelers. They have an incredible head coach that gets the most out of their roster year in and year out. If I just gave you the names of the Miami Heat's roster, you would not say playoff team, championship contender. But Eric Spoelstra is that guy, right? Eric Spoelstra is that good of a head coach, just like Mike Tomlin for the longest time was with the Pittsburgh Steelers. If I gave you the Steelers roster, you aren't saying Super Bowl contenders. Nobody really believed that Aaron Rodgers was going to win anything. Justin Fields and Russell Wilson was a waste of everybody's time. And they're too good to get a top 10 draft pick, which is why they're always in the middle of the first round, late first round. And that's exactly who the Miami Heat are. So you're going to make a trade for Giannis. You're going to get

0: rid of the players that would fit around him. Let's say Tyler Hero's in the deal. The reason why he won the championship in Milwaukee wasn't just because he put the team on his back. He had very proper pieces around him. Jrue Holiday was a great piece. Chris Middleton at the time was a great piece. Brooke Lopez was a great piece. You're going to be getting rid of the pieces that would help Miami win in year one, and you're going to get rid of the draft picks that you're going to acquire them with that's going to bolster this team. How does this even make sense for Miami other than, hey, come buy tickets, we have a new star?
1: I'm totally with you on that. It really is. You're bringing in one and you're, you know, what is it? You sell the farm to buy the cow. I don't know. You know, so I totally agree with you. The Heat being at the top of this conversation is a little bit bonkers to me because I do think what they'd have to give up to get someone in there, you're basically starting from ground zero again. And as much as Giannis may love Miami, may love to be there, what any athlete loves more is winning. And so going there doesn't make sense. I don't agree with you on Boston, though. I think there is some stuff that makes sense there for Boston. Does the package necessarily make sense for Milwaukee? That's a different story. But Boston, you have enough structure, right? And does it fit with their game plan? No, of just fire away from three. But how far did that game plan go? So I do think there's a little bit where you can shake that up, introduce Giannis into that interior, and then you have to choose. What do we defend? Do we defend Giannis or do we defend a D. White or a Pritchard? Like, what do you do there? So I think that he fits in Boston. Does Boston have what it takes to get him, though?
0: Yeah, could make it work.
1: But let's yeah, you can make it work.
0: Giannis Antetokounmpo is not a role player. He is the role, right? Like, you are going to build an offense to make it work with Giannis. You're not going to trade top players and top draft capital for a guy to be a piece of the puzzle. He is going to be the puzzle. It's going to be him and Jason Tatum. Like, it's basically two pieces to the puzzle and then the box that comes with it. And that's everybody else. That's what the Boston Celtics would be. So is that the team that you think would be the best team to go after Giannis?
1: I do think that Boston would be the best team from, and here I go, I just shouted about being from Worcester here, but but I do.
0: Now it makes sense. Now I get it.
1: I got a secret for you. I'm a Knicks fan.
0: Wow. So, I just pissed a lot of people off. So,
1: but I do think it makes sense to go with that if you're Boston because, but to your point, right, the puzzle pieces, your puzzle, it's built right now. They've proven they can build this around two superstars. You have Jaylen and you have Jason. So if you ship Jaylen off and you bring in Giannis, yeah, it's a totally different piece, but it's not that there can only be one superstar. I think there is room in Boston for two superstars.
0: Well, there's plenty of Giannis talk to get to today during game day here on ESPN Radio. I have one team that I think should make the move for Giannis Antetokounmpo, do whatever it takes, and I do think it's going to take them to that next level, but we'll get into that later on. World Cup action going on right now. The Netherlands, they go up 1-0 just 5 minutes into their match, and coming up next, how two games can change the perception of a contender. This is Game Day here on ESPN Radio and the all-new ESPN app.
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1: Continue, because the Giannis sweepstakes, man, they are not going away anytime soon. Or maybe they'll finally go away on Tuesday during day one of the NBA draft. But we have World Cup action going on already. The Netherlands up now 2-0. They were 1-0 just 5 minutes ago when we went to break. They scored their first goal 5 minutes into their match. They score another one already. They're up 2-0 over Sweden. And we get to talk about the 2-0 U.S. men's national team, Gabby. I am a soccer expert every 4 years. every time the World Cup starts, I can start using terms like footy and pitch and kit. So I am a big soccer fan every 4 years. But this is awesome. I mean, all jokes aside, Gabby, to see Team USA go up 2-0, it's just the third time ever where they won their group. All right, just the third time ever. This has been going on for a long time. World Cup didn't start, 12 years ago, and that's why it's the third time ever. Their best finish was third place, which was 96 years ago. So we're talking almost a century ago that this happened. To see them up 2-0 already is such an exciting start for us. The World Cup's fun regardless. Like, I can watch two countries that I have no association with, no affiliation with. It's so much fun to watch. But to be able to sit back and watch our country, where we're broadcasting live in right now, go up 2-0, it's a pretty special start.
2: Always better when you've got a horse in the race, right? And I mean, you said it, they're just on this. It's already two games in, they've already got this historic run. They've won two games back to back for the first time since 1930. So yeah, it's been going on for a long time and they're still making history. I mean, this is a team that essentially just gets the pity bid as the host country, and they're not wasting it, right? They got to work. They said, we've got this chance to be back on this world stage. And also a resident soccer fan every 4 years. but I will say, I was so locked in yesterday, and that's the major thing about the World Cup is

0: the way, yeah, we can get behind watching Norway row the boat and all the Scots in Boston and get really excited about that. But there's nothing like actually being able to root on your country and have them give you something to cheer for. This has been huge this last week.
1: And look, let's face it. There is a perception, I'll say that, a perception that hockey can be a niche sport in the United States, right? And we watched Team USA win gold. And I saw people become diehard USA fans. How about that? I won't say diehard hockey fans, because I don't know if after the Olympics ended, if people were watching, you know, the Flyers and the Blackhawks the very next week. Like, I don't know if people were doing that, but I know that the USA grabbed the attention of the entire country when they beat Team Canada for gold. And now I wonder if we're starting to see a growth of interest for Team USA soccer. And we want to hear from people on that at 888-729-3776. That's 888-SAY-ESPN. Have you found yourself a little bit more attached, a little bit more intrigued when it comes to Team USA in World Cup soccer? Not just the World Cup, because I think everybody locks in when the World Cup comes around, but Team USA, you now see, has a chance. Here's Brian Dunseth with Amber and Ian, Apple TV soccer analyst, on the narrative changing.
2: You know, from us egotistically, we're like, yeah, USA's, they got a chance. And everyone kind of laughs and giggles at us. They kind of tap us on the head like we're the cute little baby brother. But from the opening moment against Paraguay to what we saw today, the amount of my English friends, they're just saying, you guys got a real chance. So from a conversation about getting out of the group to now, their expectations at a bare minimum is that we're in a quarterfinal match and potentially pushing through to a deeper knockout round. I think the narrative is adjusting. But again, there's still a lot of work to do. And don't think for a second that this group of players is comfortable with what they've done so far, because they understand how much further they need to go.
1: Gabby, I know that we're not about to start talking about them winning the championship, winning the World Cup, but this is a very nice start. It's a start to get excited for something. I saw on ESPN.com just yesterday, did not know that there were World Cup power rankings, but I found it, and I found it on our website. They were not previously ranked. To your point, they kind of got the pity bid being the host country, and then they climbed up to 9 after their one win, and it was a dominant win, and now that they're 2-0, they've already won their group stage. I imagine that that's going to get updated. And now that there are people talking amongst people that aren't just every 4-year experts like we are, and they're saying, wow, there's actually something going on here, I would imagine that excites a lot of people in the country.
0: Well, and it's the way they've won them too. It's right. They had a shutout in this last game, and they did it without Christian Pulisic. So it's the fact that they're able to do this, and then looking ahead to that third game, maybe they get a chance to rest some of their starters. So you're looking ahead going, there's some chances for there. Now, I have seen people out there going, should we start getting excited about them winning the World Cup? And I'm like, hold everyone's horses. Let's calm down for a moment. This is just the tip of the iceberg, what they've been able to do, but it's certainly a reason to be excited and hop on the bandwagon. Why not?
1: Absolutely. Like, I understand there's gatekeepers in sports all the time, but this is different. This is country pride, and it's over a sport where you're going to go, you know what, let me go to the bar, let me have a couple buddies over, and let's lock into something like this. Is your perception of USA soccer, your intrigue of USA soccer in the World Cup, changing as we speak? 888-SAY-ESPN, 888-729-3776. Let's go to Russell in Alabama. Russell, you're on game day.
3: Hey guys, what's happening?
1: How you doing,
3: Russ?
1: Let's go,
3: Team USA.
1: Yeah, let's go. I mean, it's been so much fun. What has it meant so far for you? Are you always a soccer guy, or have you found yourself locking in a little bit more now?
3: Well, I won't claim that I'm always a soccer guy, although I love sports. I grew up playing basketball, football, baseball, the traditional ones, but you know, the generation behind us is very, very soccer friendly. But it's just awesome to see everything that's happening with Team USA and hockey, like you guys were talking about. Plus, we're getting now that big connection where it's feeding right over into Team USA soccer. And when people see us winning a couple of back-to-back rounds like this, it's just kind of really, really cool, because it's taken away. It's truly becoming the distraction that so many of us feel when we're into sports and watching sports. We could kind of just, for that little time, ignore all the other stuff going on in the world and focus on what's good and pure and true, you know. But here's the biggest take, right? The most fantastic byproduct that I don't know if anybody was planning or not. when I hear about all the international fans who are coming to America,

0: sometimes for the first time, I hear that they're flooding into the Waffle Houses and they're flooding into the Texas Roadhouses and they're loving Walmart. They're loving all the things that we already know are so cool about living in the U.S., right? So to me, that's the big bonus, if you will, is the fact that we're winning over the world in a kind of a way that we didn't really expect, you know, because from what I can hear and see online, the international fans are loving their time here in America, and I think that's just the best part of this whole thing. Of course, we want to go all the way and win the cup, you know?
1: That would be great. And, Russell, thanks. And that's great perspective. I mean, I'm in Philly. I'm in one of the host cities here in the United States, and the cool thing about soccer is because there's so much time in between games, there are a lot of the people that are coming here are taking the time to experience the city. It's not you fly out to your favorite football team and you're there for a day or two and then you're flying back and you didn't experience anything about the actual area. So it's been cool, Gabby, to see here in Philly a lot of people going, wow, look at this great city that I've actually had time to explore a little bit.
2: Absolutely. I mean, there is nothing like this. I've tried to equate it to the Olympics, but especially the way this World Cup is set up right now, where it is U.S., Canada, and Mexico, that tri-host, you are seeing people become a part of these communities in ways that you cannot replicate in anything else. And for the first time in a long time, and not even going back to 1994, we get to watch that happen in our country, which I think is what is hitting so close to home for all of us and our callers.
1: You can let us know, has your interest in USA soccer increased after the two wins? 888-SAY-ESPN. That's 888-729-3776. We'll continue this conversation. Also, NBA free agents, they're feeling pressure thanks to an NBA champion. That's next here on Game Day.
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6: Good afternoon, this is Paul Keel's World Cup competition in Seattle. The U.S. a 1-0 lead over Australia prior to halftime. The Americans benefiting from an own goal from Australian netminder Cameron Burgess. Other matches coming up later, Scotland against Morocco, Brazil meets Haiti, and Turkey takes on Paraguay. Meanwhile, golf, second round of the U.S. Open at Shinnecock Hills. Wyndham Clark with a 36-hole scoring record of 7-under par. He was 1-under today and currently has a 4-stroke lead over Xander Schauffele and Matt Fitzpatrick, who are at -3. Colin Morikawa, Henry Higgs, and Max Gaisman trying to stay close at 2-under par. Cleveland Guardians will begin a series tonight in Houston against the Astros. The Guardians and manager Stephen Vogt coming off a win in Milwaukee yesterday thanks to an outstanding pitching performance that Vogt got from Parker Messick.
7: Parker was great. Six innings, 2 runs. Pitched around some trouble. He got himself into trouble at times. I mean, that was a very uncharacteristic game by both teams with all the walks, but you know, we were able to wiggle our way out of it, and Parker made some huge pitches when he needed to, gave us length when we needed it. Outstanding performance by Parker today.
6: Guardians still tied for first in the American League Central. They'll send Tanner Bibee to the mound. Houston tonight will go with Tetsuya Imai. Meanwhile, the Cincinnati Reds, who still reside in the basement of the National League Central, begin a series in New York against the AL East leading Yankees. On the mound tonight for the Reds will be Rhett Lauder. The Yankees will send Cam Schlittler to the mound. Meanwhile, NHL veteran Jonathan Toews, after 16 seasons, announced for his retirement today. This is the Ohio News Network.
8: Your Skynet overnight forecast calls for clear skies, a low of 55 degrees, could get wind gusts as high as 21 miles per hour. For Saturday, a chance of showers mainly before noon, otherwise mostly sunny at a high

0: 79 degrees. Sunday, a chance of showers in the afternoon, partly sunny with a high of 76. For Skynet Weather, I'm Max Crenshaw on ESPN Radio, 1430 AM and 105.7 FM.
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4: From Balogun and Pepe up front, the way they pressed all the way to the back line, being very organized, it was great to see. And I want to talk about Freeman's goal. You look at that, he was the first one to react. And minutes before that, he got hit in the head, he got up and played, and then he laid his body on the line to give that two-goal lead. And it was just awesome to see. And the fight, like Jeff said, it's been awesome.
5: The United States also won Group D. Will play round of 32 match on July 1st in Santa Clara against the third-place group finisher. Right now, the Netherlands leads Sweden 2-0 in the 31st minute. Later today in Toronto, the Ivory Coast faces Germany. Both countries are 1-0. And then tonight in Kansas City, it's Ecuador versus Curacao. Both teams play to a draw in their opening matches. One game in the WNBA right now, the Fever lead the Dream 37-30. Closing seconds of the first quarter. You can watch the game on ABC. Caitlin Clark with 13 points. It's game one of the College Baseball World Series Finals today in Omaha. North Carolina taking on Oklahoma on ESPN TV at 3 p.m. Eastern.
6: Hey, it's Michelle Smallman, and coming up Monday, now that the 25-26 NBA season is officially over, it's time to look ahead to the NBA offseason and which team has a chance to improve themselves the most. 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
7: Well, later on this segment, we will discuss whether or not one player who people will say did the right thing ruined it for everybody else. This is game day here on ESPN Radio and the ESPN app presented by Progressive Insurance. But we're also talking the success of Team USA. They win their group stage. They are 2-0 after their 2-0 win yesterday over Australia. You can tell us at 888-729-3776, that's 888-SAY-ESPN, whether or not your level of interest has grown in the two games. I'm Andrew Salchunas alongside Gabby Lucevero. Now, Gabby, one of the cool things about this, and our last caller, Russell, was talking about how he's not a big soccer fan, but he's getting more excited about it. The cool thing about this is the planning around it now. That's when you realize you're getting interested. It's one thing to put your TV on, you go, oh, Team USA is on, I will watch it. It's another thing to go, when are they playing? Mm-hmm. And that's the cool thing that I think we're going to start seeing a little bit more.
8: I'll give you a peek behind the curtain. Is I had to go, I had scheduled an appointment to get my eyebrows waxed yesterday at 4 o'clock, and I brought my phone into the room, and my waxer was like, I don't care about soccer. I was like, well, I'm going to put on my headphones. She's like, nah, put it on. So we listened to the soccer game together.
7: That's awesome.
8: So, you know, I do. I think I should plan around it now, all things considered. Maybe I wouldn't have scheduled that there. But yeah, people are planning around it. It becomes appointment viewing. And it is that unifying factor that you just don't have that same... You don't get it that often. So when you do have it, when you have a reason to all sit together, watch, or even be on the phone texting with people. I mean, you had it when you watched the Knicks in the NBA Finals, but like that's still not the same thing. It's not global. So to be able to have appointment viewing like this is pretty awesome.
7: And it's important for the game to continue to grow. We know that this game has grown a lot more in the United States year after year. More and more kids are playing soccer, but it's also extra special when on the world stage, you're seeing the country that you live in actually start to succeed a little bit. So let's talk to the people. Have you gained more interest with Team USA Soccer in the World Cup? Not just the World Cup, period, because I think a lot of people do watch, but

0: Now you're actually watching the country that you live in. Let's go to Michael in Maryland. Michael, you're on game day.
1: Yeah, good afternoon. Thanks for taking my call.
0: Thanks
1: my
0: for
1: name
0: calling.
1: Is Mike. They call me Big Mike. I used to work for U.S. Soccer from 2012 to 2014. Awesome. I was an analyst at the boys under 17 team. And what we did was that we developed, they asked me to come in because I worked for the Philadelphia Union Youth Soccer.
0: Okay.
1: Right? Coach for their professional. So what they did was that we developed United States Soccer Development League. So what happened was that they took my idea. What happened during the 1970s, we had the United States Soccer League with Pele and Beckenbauer and all that stuff. Soccer was huge in the United States. They did a lot of scoring. Americans like points. We don't like 0-0 shootouts and stuff like that. They come in to see points. That's why it hasn't survived in the United States. So that's why like football and basketball and baseball used to be a pastime. So what happens that Mr. Gelati, Salil Gelati, used to be the president. He came to me and he asked, like, what can we do to improve this? I said, we have to get away from the European-style passing. So we started to need to shoot more. Shoot. I mean, take shots from far out. Make it exciting. Bicycle kicks and all that stuff. And it worked. Now, you see it through tuition. It's working now. They're taking more shots at finish. Even if they're missing. Say it's when they come down field and they just shoot inside. They don't get anything. They lose the ball and go back. So you got to score and you got to shoot in order to get fans excited. And that's what the fans want. Antonio Freeman used to play for the Green Bay Packers. Mm-hmm. His son is on that team. His son scored the goal the other day.
0: That's awesome.
1: And he's from out of Maryland, Pauley High School. So, you know, Maryland's a big hot spot. Maryland, New Jersey, and Philadelphia are the hottest spots right now for soccer in the United States.
0: Oh, absolutely. I mean, I know all about Brandon Aaronson. There's a lot of great talent in this area. And thanks, Michael. And thanks for your expertise being a former soccer coach. He did sound like a hockey fan at any hockey game screaming shoot whenever they're on the power play. But I get it from an entertaining standpoint. I don't know if you're going to coach to entertain. I think you're going to coach to try to put the best team out there, but if it's working, I mean, you can't really deny the results at this point.
2: Well, and I think what's so interesting that Michael talks about is, right, you want, people get excited when you see goals, but when you know the game, I can equate it to baseball. I love baseball. People think that baseball's boring, but I'm going, it's not boring because you watch each player in action. So I think with soccer, it's hard because it's looked at as such a simple sport, right? They're just running a whole bunch and they don't score a lot. But if you are able to isolate each player and understand the nitty-gritty, something I cannot do, that's where the game becomes entertaining. So I think there's maybe that threshold to entry that tricks us a little bit, thinking, yeah, hey, it's a simple sport. They're just running, they're just kicking the ball back and forth. So we're tricked into thinking it's simple. And then once you really break it down and get into the nuances of it, that's where the entertainment
0: is. Yeah, you're spot on. Baseball is my favorite sport. So a 1-0 pitcher's duel, like, I love. Like, I'm like, all right, this was a great night. And then I can imagine that somebody that doesn't like baseball is like, this game sucked. And there's people that probably watch soccer when it's a 1-0 finish. And if they're diehard fans, they might say, wow, that was a great match. And you're going, why? There was only one goal. So to your point, I mean, it depends on how locked in you are. But the beauty of the World Cup, I don't think you have to be a soccer fan to enjoy it. I think you are rooting on for your country. You feel a sense of pride. And now you start figuring out, all right, who is my soccer friend in my group text that I can go, can I watch with that guy or that gal so they can explain a little bit more of what's going on? This was SportsCenter, a new interview podcast from Rich Eisen featuring SportsCenter legends, available now on Disney Plus, the Rich Eisen Show YouTube channel, and all podcast platforms. This was SportsCenter is presented by Gusto.
3: This is a little bit of an anomaly. This is something that you don't normally see. Certainly showing you another way that you can win. DNA, culture, chemistry, and defining roles.
4: Leon Rose, since he took over the team, has never made a draft pick higher than 25. This was built through trade and courage of convictions. That results in this great moment.
5: The New York Knicks are unconventional in the way that they built it. They signed a free agent in Jalen Brunson, and then they go out and they trade for all of the other pieces that they needed to flank him with. And now they're NBA champion.
0: Gabby, I know that you're a Knicks fan. I've known that for a whole 36 minutes.
2: Great.
0: It's great and all that we could talk about the unconventional way of building a team. You know what's unconventional? A person saying, nah, I don't want $200 million. I want to take less money. And a couple of years ago when Jalen Brunson did that, it was celebrated by, I imagine, a lot of Knicks fans, a lot of fans of basketball. But at that time, I was saying in Philadelphia on my radio station, 97.5 The Fanatic, that I guarantee you there are people around basketball.

0: Well, inside basketball, they're saying, yo, bro, what are you doing? You're going to ruin this for the rest of us. Why are you doing this? It may seem great from the outside. I'm sure you're loving it being a Knicks fan. But when it comes to the big paydays that a lot of NBA guys are looking for, I don't think many people were happy with that. And I don't think this is helping that they won.
1: I say this as someone who's never been offered anywhere close to $200 million. So I don't really understand what it's like to leave that on the table. But I can imagine when you're already talking in numbers that big, what's another? But I actually do not think that this has really adjusted the market that much. Because at the end of the day, stars are going to get paid. And one thing that is not always a part of this discussion, or I guess we just started this discussion, is that Brunson, while he had some power to take more money, he still was, yeah, it looks noble and good and big now in hindsight. But I also think at the time when he's coming in, he's a little bit in this, let me take what I can get area too. He wasn't at the supermax. He wasn't the superstar that he's come to be. So yes, while he did leave money on the table and it looks all noble now, I think it was also kind of the, I want the opportunity. I know what we could do if I have the chance to bring these pieces around, but I don't know that it's necessarily as noble.
0: Well, I think
1: crazy.
0: That's the noble part. The fact that you left a dollar on the table. Hey, look, listen, I'm going to tell you something. Andrew Salchunas is going to get his. I'm going to get mine, right? I'm not going to, sorry, Fanatic back in Philly. Like, I'm not going to be like, yeah, you know what? I will take less money so that we can get somebody else. No, I'm getting mine, all right? So I am a selfish son of a, you know what? Like, that's who I am. Jalen Brunson goes, no, I'm going to take less money because I know that we can add depth to this basketball team. We can. And get a seventh, eighth guy on our team, a little bit more money and intrigue to come play for the New York Knicks. And so you're right. The market's not going to change, but the psyche might change. Here was Jay Williams on Get Up earlier this week talking about some other players around basketball.
2: We talk a lot about, like, with the Knicks winning a championship, how does that reset the league or reset the market? What is going to happen, because I've talked to a couple of different players that could be supermax this year or next year, they're starting to feel a little pressure from team owners by saying, yo, sure. Jalen Brunson left $113 million on the table.
3: For sure.
2: Okay, what are you going to do?
0: So when you hear Jay say that, other players have already talked to him, players that are free agents now or might be entering free agency a year from now. The fact that they are feeling that kind of pressure, and imagine, Gabby, the first question after an extension that any player that's on a current team that gets from that team or is a free agent and gets a big deal from another team, I believe one of the first questions that a reporter will ask in that market is, did you consider taking less money for the sake of this team? And that puts every player in a very bad spot. Credit to Jalen Brunson for doing it and for the fact that the Knicks won. But that pressure is real.
1: Oh, the pressure is real. And that is definitely something I agree with you on, right? Because they should be asked that question. I love that they are going to be asked that question. However, it doesn't necessarily have to be a bad thing if their answer is, no, I got mine. I took what I am worth. Because this is the vision I see. What I don't want is what you heard Jay say, that, yeah, you're getting superstars, players saying, well, team ownership, I'm hearing from them saying maybe they have a chance to eke a little bit here and there. That's not what this should be for. It should be for the culture. It should be for the Brunson reason, right? It did become this noble thing, and it's great, and the way that that happened. But that's the only way organically that's going to work. For players to take less money. If there's a chance to get yours, get yours.
0: Well, I want to hear from people. Gabby's not getting paid $200 million. I'm not getting paid $200 million. Us common folk are not getting paid $200 million. Jalen Brunson did what he believes was best for the team. But there are definitely people inside NBA that go, that's not best for the collective us, because now I'm going to hear about it if I take that max deal. Do you believe that upcoming free agents now or in the next year should take less money for the sake of their team, or should they just get theirs? Answer that to us at 888-729-3776. That's 888-SAY-ESPN. We'll get your calls on that coming up next. But also, could small market teams make the biggest move this offseason? That's next here on Game Day.
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3: on the Monday edition of Unsportsmanlike with Evan Cohen, Chris Canty, and me, Michelle Smallman. Everyone is telling us that the 2026 NBA draft is filled with generational talent, but is there a clear-cut number one choice?

0: Cowher, Henry Higgs, and Max Geiserman trying to stay close at 2 under par. Cleveland Guardians will begin a series tonight in Houston against the Astros. The Guardians and manager Stephen Vogt coming off a win in Milwaukee yesterday thanks to an outstanding pitching performance that Vogt got from Parker Messick.
1: Parker's great. Six innings, 2 runs. Pitched around some trouble. Got himself into trouble at times. I mean, that was a very uncharacteristic game by both teams with all the walks. But, we were able to wiggle our way out of it. And Parker made some huge pitches when he needed to. Gave us length when we needed it. Outstanding performance by Parker today.
0: Guardians still tied for first in the American League Central. They'll send Tanner Bibee to the mound. Houston tonight will go with Tetsuya Imai. Meanwhile, the Cincinnati Reds, who still reside in the basement of the National League Central, begin a series in New York against the AL East leading Yankees. On the mound tonight for the Reds will be Rhett Lauder. The Yankees will send Cam Schlittler to the mound. Meanwhile, NHL veteran Jonathan Toews, after 16 seasons, announced for his retirement today. This is the Ohio News Network.
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3: Your Skynet overnight forecast calls for clear skies, a low of 55 degrees, could get wind gusts as high as 21 miles per hour. For Saturday, a chance of showers mainly before noon, otherwise mostly sunny at a high 79 degrees. Sunday, a chance of showers in the afternoon, partly sunny with a high of 76. For Skynet weather, I'm Max Crenshaw on ESPN Radio, 1430 AM and 105.7 FM.
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25: 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I do think Giannis would be better utilized when he has strong leadership from a head coach and starting from a front office.
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27: I've known you for 48 minutes now, so.
26: 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We are on Giannis Watch, but this time it's actually real. The last couple of years we've done Giannis Watch. I know there had been legitimate talks, but it seemed like one side didn't want to part ways. One side, being Giannis, did not want to leave. He was very comfortable in Milwaukee. It seems like we've finally gotten to that point. The question is where? And I know Miami's the team that's talked about all the time, but you heard Brian Windhorst in that clip. What are they giving up? Like, if I'm Milwaukee, I'm giving away, and I know he's been banged up in the playoffs. I know he did not play much last year. I'm giving away a superstar. I don't want to give a superstar for guys. I want to give a superstar that up and then all of a sudden realize that I have a future. And I don't think anything they get from Miami gives them much of a future.
27: It really doesn't. I think that at this point, right, you need to do superstar in, superstar out, or superstar out, superstar in, right? With some additional, you cannot compare. There is no other Giannis comp, right? To do that, I think what Miami would have to give up to bring Giannis in just does not make sense, because you're not able to boost that. And then you're building around Giannis. You're dismantling the pieces that make having Giannis there make sense. So, no,

0: I don't think that even though the Heat are the ones that keep coming up, I think the Heat are the ones that it, they may have the stuff to get him, but they don't have the stuff to make it worthwhile.
1: Yeah, I mean, I don't think the Heat win a championship year one of Giannis, and I don't think the Milwaukee Bucks, whatever they get from Miami's winning a championship with those pieces. Like, I don't think that's how it's going to work, and usually trades, I know basketball's a little bit different. Players have a lot of say in where they go, but if it takes two to tango, I don't think there's much of a tango that's going on between Miami and Milwaukee other than Giannis saying, I want to play for the Miami Heat. Well, what about small market teams? NBA reporter for the Boston Globe, Gary Washburn, joined Game Night earlier this week.
2: A team like the Portland Trailblazers could come. There's teams out there that have money and know that they'll never attract through free agency another player like a Giannis Antetokounmpo. That's what Washington did when they got Trae Young and then they got Anthony Davis. They know that teams are not going to, or sorry, interested premium free agents are not in their prime are not going to go to Washington. They're not going to go to Portland. So what they're going to have to do is essentially trade for these guys. So I do think there could be a dark horse team or a mystery team that emerges. We'll see what happens in the draft, which is in 6 days, and could come up and make an offer with young prospects and draft picks to get a Giannis who's, it's arguably still in his prime and could put some, more butts in the seats for some of these smaller market teams.
1: I mean, I love the logic. Right, I do love the logic, but at the same time, I don't think Portland, much like Miami, is all of a sudden NBA championship contender Portland Trailblazers. They make a trade. To make a move, I feel like you have to be close.
0: And here's the thing. Giannis moving is about championship now. It's not about build around. So where he goes, I mean, talk about Portland. Yeah, they're young. They have a lot of upside, but there's still building to be done. So while it gives them the centerpiece, you're right. I don't think that there's a championship on the other end of this if Portland brings in Giannis. And that's not, what Giannis, if Giannis wants to keep building and he can just stay in Milwaukee, and they can keep trying to put pieces around him and see if they can build that championship caliber team.
1: Yeah, I think there's one team. I told you earlier, I think there's one team. And I'm gonna tell you who it is now.
0: We're ready for it.
1: It's the Minnesota Timberwolves. First off, they're in the Western Conference. So if you're Milwaukee, do you want him in the Eastern Conference? Because I don't. I don't want him to be in my conference. I would want to ship him out west. We can dream all we want about Steph Curry walking off into the sunset with an NBA championship. That's not happening. Like, why? Like, the Warriors aren't going to get Giannis Antetokounmpo. I look at Minnesota. And Minnesota, speaking of the Warriors, seemed to be quickly becoming the James Harden Rockets of the 2010s, where very good, but then they played the Warriors. And when they play the Warriors in the playoffs, they're going to lose, and that's why they were never able to get over the hump. The Minnesota Timberwolves lost in the Western Conference semis last year, but the conference finals back-to-back years before that. A pairing of Anthony Edwards and Giannis Antetokounmpo fits. Like, it makes sense, the two of those players together. And you have already reached a certain point, but you clearly need a major piece. And if you can get Giannis there with Anthony Edwards, and now all of a sudden Minnesota is this dangerous team in the Western Conference, like they already have been the last 3 years, I think that would be a move for a team that needs it, for a team that's actually close. If Giannis is happy going to a contender, that's one of those teams. And I think that's a move. If I'm the Minnesota Timberwolves and I'm their brass, I'm going, I need to make an aggressive move. It's not just about putting butts in the seats like you heard Gary Washburn say about Portland. This is about getting butts in the seats and hopefully the NBA championship. Hopefully we get to a series. That's the team that I've been locked in on as a team that should make the move for Giannis.
0: Okay, you sold me, but you sold me for the same reason that I think Boston is a good contender. Obviously,
1: sure.
0: We're talking small versus a bigger market, right? But you did, right? It's that Anthony Edwards combo that is so, and you wouldn't have to, it's not like you have to give him up to get Giannis in the door there.
1: Right.
0: So you can already start building around that as opposed to the Miami situation. So you sold me, but you sold me for the same reasons that I would love to see a Boston move.
1: Well, I'm sure it would be great. If he goes to Boston, you make it work. You're just changing things. You're changing your entire philosophy, which is let's take 63 pointers a game and we're cutting that in almost in half because that's not what Giannis's game is. You would find a way to develop it. And look, Joe Mazzulla is a hell of a coach, right, in Boston. So you can make it work. But what I see with the situation in Minnesota is he kind of steps right in.

0: in. Like, I really don't think you have to change all that much. Obviously, the biggest change is now it's a 1A, 1B situation with Anthony Edwards and Giannis Antetokounmpo, as opposed to Anthony Edwards and everybody else. You would feel like, obviously, there would be a change there. But I think that puts them over the hump, potentially over the hump, of getting to the Western Conference Finals and finally winning the Western Conference Finals. So that's the team that I would like to see. Is there a team that you think should actually go after Giannis? You can be a part of the conversation at 888-SAY-ESPN. That's 888-729-3776. The Netherlands, they go to halftime. They're up 2-0 over Sweden. Still talking World Cup. But also, we talk some football coming up next, because the last two quarterbacks that have won the Super Bowl, they're not really considered elite. Game day here on ESPN Radio.
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2: That even part. One game of the World Cup right now. It's in Houston and it's at the half. The Netherlands lead Sweden 2-0. The Dutch scoring both goals in the first 17 minutes. Later on, the Ivory Coast takes on Germany. Both countries 1-0. And then tonight in Kansas City, Ecuador versus Curacao. Both teams played to a draw in their opening matches. Game one of the College Baseball World Series Finals takes place today in Omaha, North Carolina, taking on Oklahoma on ESPN-TV at 3 p.m. Eastern. Tar Heels are playing for their first ever baseball national championship. On the Major League scoreboard, two games in progress right now. The White Sox lead the Tigers 1-0 in the fourth. The Detroit rookie Sam Antonacci with a leadoff home run for Chicago. They're tied with Cleveland, the first in the AL Central. And the Yankees lead the Reds 1-0 in the second in the Bronx on Paul Goldschmidt's 12th home run of the season.
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6: 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A lot of Giannis talk as the sweepstakes continue, keeping you up to date on the World Cup that are going on. Netherlands up 2-0, reacting to Team USA, winning their second game, finally winning group stage. It's the third time in the history of the World Cup for Team USA. Been a lot of fun so far in the first hour here on Game Day, but we start hour two talking football, Gabby, and I absolutely love this sport, but I've learned something the last 2 years. We have seen two Super Bowl champions. Can you remind me who won last year?
8: Oh, you want me to talk about the Seahawks?
6: Yes, the Seahawks, and who's their quarterback?
8: Oh, we're talking about somebody who used to wear that old gangrene down in Jersey, little Sam Darnold.
6: Sam Darnold. And the year before that, my pride and joy, the Philadelphia Eagles, they won the Super Bowl, and they were led by quarterback Jalen Hurts, who won the MVP. And the reason why we're in a fascinating era of football is the last two quarterbacks that have won, if we did the, is this quarterback elite topic, we would say no. Like, right? Like, we would say no about Sam Darnold. We would say no about Jalen Hurts. Now, I'm somebody that when you use the word elite, like, I don't throw that out willy-nilly. Like, I think there's, like, three elite quarterbacks in the NFL. It's Patrick Mahomes, it's Josh Allen, it's Lamar Jackson. Like, I think there's three elite guys. And Joe Burrow, if he could stay healthy. But that's a very small number. Then I don't know what the second tier is. I don't know what the third tier is. We can break that down till we're blue in the face. But the amazing thing is Sam Darnold did not get paid one of these $60 million contracts on an average annual salary. And Jalen Hurts, even though he is getting that, Jalen Hurts is not looked at as one of those four quarterbacks. So what we're learning right now, and maybe this could change if Patrick Mahomes is healthy. Maybe this could change if Josh Allen gets over the hump and wins. Maybe this could change if Lamar Jackson has a good playoff and wins the Super Bowl. Right now, we're seeing great teams win. And it's not the Patrick Mahomes and the Chiefs, Tom Brady and the Patriots, or the Buccaneers. It's great teams. The Eagles won because of their defense and a great offensive line, and Jalen played really well in the Super Bowl. This past Super Bowl, Kenneth Walker was the MVP because he ran all over that defense in New England. So when I've been looking at the NFL the last couple of years, I'm seeing a lot of quarterbacks get paid a lot of money that probably shouldn't be because teams are afraid of what's on the other side. And I'm seeing teams with quarterbacks that are a part of great collective groups win. And I think that's kind of the era of football that we're in right now.
8: And I'm going to say something crazy right now. Football is a team sport.
6: Yep.
8: you know? And the difference when you talk elite quarterbacks and then we talk the like GOAT conversation,

0: is the reason that you can build a team around Tom Brady or not build a team around Tom Brady is because he is that good, right? And while Josh Allen, Patrick Mahomes, they are great, they are elite, they're not Tom Brady elite. And so that's where that model falls short. So yeah, it's a team sport, and you're seeing the way that teams are able to build the complete picture and elevate a good quarterback.
1: Right. Because Jalen Hurts doesn't stink, right? Like, it's fascinating, right? Like, I'm in Philly, so what do you think we talk about 5 days a week, every single morning? We're talking about the Eagles, and a lot of the times we're talking about the quarterback because that's what sells in sports. Quarterback talk is the thing that usually drives conversation, or we find a way to get back to it somehow, even if it's organic. Like, it's not like planned. Hey, coming up next, we're going to do quarterback talk. Like, it just happens. That's sports. When you're at the bar, that's what you end up talking about. And we're seeing that with quarterbacks right now. And I'm seeing a lot of teams, like when Kyler Murray got paid by the Arizona Cardinals, this goes back a few years. I remember when the news broke, and I'm like, does Arizona really think they're going to win? Like, do they think that they're going to win a Super Bowl with Kyler Murray? And just last year, I was on these airwaves saying, if I'm the San Francisco 49ers, I am not paying Brock Purdy $55 million on an average salary because I think Kyle Shanahan is the one that wins. I think Kyle Shanahan can find almost any quarterback and find success. Oh, wait, he did that with Mac Jones just last year. So, Gabby, when we're talking about quarterback play, and if this is, we're on the same page here, if we're talking about allocating money, because there was a big payday just yesterday that we'll talk about later on, should teams sort of rethink their strategy of how much money they would allocate to the quarterback, or is it just the way that the world is and the quarterback's going to get paid top dollar and I just have to deal with it and talk to a wall half the time?
0: If you're going to be paying someone $60 million, you're paying them that much money because you think you're going to get a Super Bowl on the other side of it. At least that's what it should be. It's not anymore. It's we're paying you because we're afraid of what happens if you walk. We're afraid of the other side, right? And so, but that's not the formula that's winning games right now. It is, right? Elite coaching. It is having elite people, players around you in the trenches. And as someone who has watched the Giants struggle a lot over the last some time, it's clear no matter who they put at QB, they don't have the pieces around to make this happen. So even if you're not playing, even if you don't have a $60 million quarterback, you still need those pieces around you to do it. So that's just the name of the game right now. It has evolved where there's so many different ways to win a ball game. Yes, it runs through the quarterback, but $60 million, you're buying that person because you think you're getting a trophy, and that's not what's coming.
1: And that's where we're getting to. I mean, Patrick Mahomes is $64 million, right? Dak was 60 because the Cowboys just don't know what the heck they're doing with anything. But now that Patrick Mahomes got that money, everybody else is going to be looking for around $60 million. I would imagine there are quarterbacks that realize, all right, I'm not worth what Patrick Mahomes is getting. But if you're Justin Herbert, who's never won anything and yet gets paid very handsome amounts of money, he might go to his front office and go, hey, neither did Dak Prescott. And Dak Prescott got paid $60 million. Like, where's mine? And like we talked about earlier with Jalen Brunson, I don't think there's going to be many quarterbacks in the NFL that are going to say, you know what, you're right. In this league, the not-for-long league, I'm going to take less money for the sake of my franchise. Not many people do that. And now you're at a really weird situation for teams like the Tampa Bay Buccaneers, who win enough games. They are considered playoff contenders year in and year out as long as they stay healthy. They had all kinds of issues last year. But this was Dan Graziano on Sportsmanlike earlier this week talking about the situation in Tampa.
2: I think the issue here is the Buccaneers really like Baker Mayfield. The question is, to what extent financially? The contracts that they have had him on since he got there make a lot of sense for them. But if hypothetically he wants to be paid in the mid 50 millions a year, I could see the Bucs saying, well, we do like him, but we don't necessarily like him that much. And that could be what we're seeing, right? Like, if there are questions about durability going forward, how much do we want to commit, et cetera, based on what we've seen. I think that's where the issues lie. And with 1 year left on his contract, and obviously it's getting a little bit contentious, it seems, at the very least, I think it's fair to wonder. There were a lot of good vibes around that team this time last year, and they had a very disappointing season. And, you know, that does change your perspective on a lot of things.

0: Baker Mayfield wanting $50+ million, good for him. He's had a lot of success in the NFL, right? His resurgence in the NFL has been a great story. He's also been able to throw to Mike Evans and Chris Godwin and Emeka Ogbuka and Cade Otton and Bucky Irving and Rashad White. And I could keep on going on who he's been able to play with. As soon as you get paid $55 million, you don't get to keep all those players. You already lost Mike Evans. Like, you don't get to keep all those players.
1: You don't get to keep all those players, but I think it's also where, like, it's like the reverse Jalen Brunson effect right now. But you hit it on the nose, and Baker Mayfield's a perfect example to be in this conversation, because you hit it with the not for long league. I think that the bigger conversation is that these, in the NBA, the careers are a little bit longer, right? Mm-hmm. There's a little bit more room to play with. Baker Mayfield is onto his fourth team. So he's going, what can I get and where can I get it? And you should go out and get yours, because you don't know when that last moment is going to be. Yeah, in any league you can say that, but football especially. So I, as much as I said, oh, it's so noble and great, and I don't know that Brunson necessarily knew how noble and great it was that he was doing at the time, I think these guys are well within their right to say, how much can I get? Because I don't know when I'm taking my last snap.
0: Look, a lot of players get paid handsomely. A lot do. And at different position groups. And we're going to talk about a player soon that just got paid like a lot of money. But I'm curious, and you and I will discuss this, where you would allocate the money. You and I are on the same page when it comes to trenches. You can't have a bad offensive line. Your great quarterback is not going to be on their feet come week 18 if you don't have a good offensive line, i.e. Joe Burrow. It's just part of the deal with what's been going on in Cincinnati. 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So, another market in the NFL saw a massive deal go down. We have a new richest man in the position in the NFL. We'll talk about that next here on ESPN Radio, the ESPN app, and SiriusXM Channel 80.
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7: The Constitution is America's foundational document that every U.S. citizen should know. 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
8: Liberty. It's an American thing. From AmericanThing.org.
9: And they got good kits going on right now. Netherlands up 3-0 over Sweden. It's been fun, man. Like we got Team USA in it. And what that does for us, other than just looking to find when their next game is, you're now starting to look at, all right, what's going on with that team? Who could we potentially face out of group stage? See, now we're scouting. Now we're doing scouting reports for Netherlands.
10: I mean, all of a sudden, I'm scouting this. I'm looking at the fans. I'm going, these guys are just, that's probably what also, did you say again? They're up 4-0 now?
9: 4-0 now, Netherlands. How about that?
10: you know, you get to watch and just, it's the fever. It's, you get into it, you get so excited about it. And yeah, we're going, okay, who are they going to face when they get out of group play? I'm learning so much, but it's so fun to just get invested in this with everyone. I mean, you and me sitting here talking soccer. I don't think even 2 weeks ago I would have thought about that, but
9: Team USA success in the World Cup will do this for a lot of people, and that's awesome. So Netherlands now up 4-0 over Sweden. We've also reached halftime in a big matchup in the WNBA, Fever and Dream, which when I Googled Fever Dream, I did not get the result that I was looking for, Gabby. The Indiana Fever and the Atlanta Dream, of course, Caitlin Clark versus Angel Reese. That's the big storyline. Caitlin Clark at halftime, 15 points, 3 of 5 from 3. Angel Reese in 19 minutes has 8 points. She's grabbed 5 rebounds. So you still have the storyline between Caitlin Clark and Angel Reese. And I feel like that's just going to be something that follows them pretty much their entire careers.
10: It's hardly a fever dream. It is actually just a dream for the WNBA to get to have these two players going at it. And especially looking back, this is already a get back. Just 2 days ago, Atlanta beat Indiana. And that was a huge one. It's contentious when these two players, it's great to have these personalities going at each other. So it just sets the standard. It sets this excitement. And that is going on. You look at any team in this league and you can find that. The one we focus on, is Caitlin and Angel. But there are those matchups, those head-to-head, knockdown, drag-out fights that you see at really any game that you could go to, you can pit those players.
9: Yeah, and that's great, but you needed a start for a lot of people, right? For a lot of people that were not really invested into the WNBA have now become maybe a little bit more invested. Caitlin Clark being hurt last year obviously impacts a lot of that, but now that she's playing and it's Clark versus Reese again, maybe there's more eyes and more, and that's great. That's great for the league that is continuing to grow. Now, nobody in the WNBA yet is making $100 million guaranteed, Gabby. And that's what Jeffrey Simmons got yesterday. Jeffrey Simmons, great, great, great defensive tackle with the Tennessee Titans, had over 10 sacks last season. Defensive tackle, it's obviously a big talking point that's going to go in my neck of the woods in Philly because we're talking about the Jalen Carter extension that's going to happen eventually. But this is a big deal for a guy that absolutely deserves it. And I think just based off of our conversation last segment, even though Cam Ward's not there yet,

0: think you and I agree, and I won't speak for you. Start with the trenches before you start talking about paying your quarterback $60 million. Because the second you do that, now all of a sudden you don't have trenches. And I think this is a good start for a team that's trying to build like Tennessee.
1: I wish that was the model everywhere. I wish the model was start with the trenches, because then the conversation doesn't always have to be the court that we get back there, but you can put that good. Anyone who is a quarterback in the NFL is good, right?
0: Yes.
1: They can maneuver things, but you get these people around you, and then the conversation doesn't have to be so much about the quarterback and what they're able to do. So, yeah, I wish every conversation started with what can we do in the trenches? Who can we add? Reading a line like the Titans are doing their rebuild around Simmons is crazy.
0: Yeah,
1: to think about that, but I don't think it's a crazy bad idea.
0: No, I mean, think about it. Like, well, just last segment, we talked about the last two Super Bowl champions not having quarterbacks that the majority of people would call elite. And I'm not trying to do the is he elite, is he not elite conversation, but let's face it. Like, the majority of people would not call Sam Darnold elite. Majority of people would not call Jalen Hurts elite. Sometimes we take away from what those two guys have been able to accomplish. We'll say, oh, well, it's because they have this guy around them and they have that guy around them.
1: Good.
0: When's the last time, Gabby, you've said that team with a horrible offensive line won a Super Bowl? You don't hear that. Like, you need to, and you're right. There are teams that build backwards, or there are teams that make the freaking stupid mistake, it seems like every other draft, drafting a running back with a top five pick, because that running back is probably running behind a horrible offensive line. There's a reason why you had a top five pick. There are teams that get in their own way all the time with decision making, and when you build from the trenches first, that is a staple of winning for teams across the NFL.
1: It's funny when you see the mindset of fans kind of trickle into front offices and decision making, where you look at these, you know, supporting roles, right? As not as fancy, not as important, not as this and that fan. Like, it's not as flashy. If you're a fan, you're like, I want to see them bring in a running back in top five, because that's something I can look at and get excited about and get behind. But whatever, you're right. You're not going to, if they're running behind a terrible O-line, then there's nothing that's going to solve that.
0: Everybody was fired about Ashton Jeanty. Like, and he might be a good player in the NFL. I'm not saying that he's not going to be, but were people really surprised when they drafted him in their neighborhood fantasy leagues that he didn't have that great of a year for you? Like, the Raiders don't have an offensive line. The Raiders, they didn't have a quarterback. What did defenses think the Raiders were going to do? They thought that they were going to probably run the football. And Arizona's going to have that same issue now. You talk about your New York Giants. You know, it wasn't that long ago where you used Saquon Barkley. Yeah, sure, he had great individual statistics, but they couldn't win because that wasn't a recipe for winning. It starts in the trenches. By the way, Sweden now on the board, still 4-1. We don't have to say nil anymore. 4-1 Netherlands. So after the trenches, Gabby, is there a quarterback's going to get paid? Like, I'm not saying go get vet minimum quarterbacks. You're not going to win that way either. But if we're talking about quarterbacks in both offensive line and defensive line, who to you is that next position where you go, yeah, I'm going to allow this elite player eat up a chunk of my cap?
1: I don't know. This is the one spot where you're stumping me, and I'm having trouble deciding where I would want to let that happen, because I don't know. I'm tossing the ball back over to you.
0: That's all right. Look, I'm going to go either, because I can make the case for either one. If I'm talking about trenches, then somebody needs to be a playmaker in that secondary. So that could either be the cornerback in the secondary of the defense or a wide receiver, because unless you're Tom Brady, or unless you were Josh Allen last year with Khalil Shakir and Keon Coleman, the top quarterbacks usually have top receivers, right? Sam Darnold had a very good year because he had Jaxon Smith-Njigba, who is arguably the best wide receiver in the NFL. So my next level after trenches and quarterback would either be wide receiver, so that quarterback has somebody to throw to, or if that defense is locking down a quarterback and only giving them 4 seconds to throw, if they're getting beat on every slant route possible, it doesn't matter what kind of pressure that you could create. So I would probably go cornerback.

0: as that next big payday where I go, yeah, I need this to get locked down.
1: I mean, and I guess we're talking, this is kind of my answer. Really, I'm blinded by the Jalen Carter and, you know, so I guess we're still kind of in the trenches with that. But like, I want to see a good edge. I mean, yeah. I've been itching for it and dying for it as somebody who's watched the New York Football Giants for so, right? So, so I think when we're going to that, like, I would love to see that input there. But yeah, pass catchers, really big, a wide receiver, a tight end, bring that one in, really lean into that.
0: Game Day on ESPN Radio is presented by Progressive Insurance. Giannis sweepstakes not going away anytime soon. But the U.S. men's national team, they won their group for just the third time ever. They're on to the round of 32. Well, can they do something else they haven't done in almost 100 years? We'll get into that next here on Game Day.
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4: Good afternoon. This is Paul Keel's World Cup competition in Seattle. The U.S. a 1-0 lead over Australia prior to halftime. The Americans benefiting from an own goal from Australian netminder Cameron Burgess. Other matches coming up later, Scotland against Morocco, Brazil meets Haiti, and Turkey takes on Paraguay. Meanwhile, golf, second round of the U.S. Open at Shinnecock Hills. Wyndham Clark with a 36-hole scoring record of 7-under par. He was 1-under today and currently has a 4-stroke lead over Xander Schauffele and Matt Fitzpatrick, who are at -3. Colin Morikawa, Henry Higgs and Max Gaisman trying to stay close at 2-under par. Cleveland Guardians will begin a series tonight in Houston against the Astros. The Guardians and manager Stephen Vogt coming off a win in Milwaukee yesterday thanks to an outstanding pitching performance that Vogt got from Parker Messick.
5: Parker was great. Six innings, 2 runs. Pitched around some trouble. He got himself into trouble at times. I mean, that was a very uncharacteristic game by both teams with all the walks. But, you know, we were able to wiggle our way out of it, and Parker made some huge pitches when he needed to, gave us length when we needed it. Outstanding performance by Parker today.
4: Guardians still tied for first in the American League Central. They'll send Tanner Bibee to the mound. Houston tonight will go with Tetsuya Imai. Meanwhile, the Cincinnati Reds, who still reside in the basement of the National League Central, begin a series in New York against the AL East leading Yankees. On the mound tonight for the Reds will be Rhett Lauder. The Yankees will send Cam Schlittler to the mound. Meanwhile, NHL veteran Jonathan Toews, after 16 seasons, announced for his retirement today. This is the Ohio News Network.
6: Your Skynet overnight forecast calls for clear skies, a low of 55 degrees, could get wind gusts as high as 21 miles per hour. For Saturday, a chance of showers mainly before noon, otherwise mostly sunny at a high 79 degrees. Sunday, a chance of showers in the afternoon, partly sunny with a high of 76. For Skynet weather, I'm Max Crenshaw on ESPN Radio, 1430 AM and 105.7 FM.
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2: I don't mind today being a little bit choppy because, I don't know, I almost feel like it's fool's gold if you have two games where everything, you just cruise through everything, right? And then you get, and you're like, you never take a gut punch anywhere in this thing. But we're 6 goals for, 1 goal against. We're at a +5 goal differential. Could have never have dreamed that this would be the scenario. You've got something now to look at in that second half you probably want to improve and work on.
1: Tony Miola on ESPN Radio's Amber and Ian. We've got the College Baseball World Series Finals coming up on ESPN TV. First pitch at the top of the hour between North Carolina and Oklahoma. On the Major League scoreboard, the Reds have a 2-1 lead on the Yankees in the third in the Bronx on a Sal Stewart 2-run double. The White Sox lead the Tigers 1-0 in the fifth. Chicago working on a combined no-hitter right now. WNBA, the Fever lead the Dream 65-64 in the third quarter on ABC.
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7: Yep, Team USA wins 2-0 yesterday over Australia. 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Gabby's first show, debut show here on ESPN Radio. How about it? 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
7: That's what I heard. I even heard Pulisic say, I'm not going to play because I think this is actually going to be best for us if I don't play. For Gabby's sake, she's on ESPN Radio tomorrow for the first time, and we're going to win 2-0. And joining us now to talk more about it, match analyst from MLS on Apple TV, Kendra DeSaint-Aubin. Kendra, Team USA is now gaining a lot of attention from a lot of our listeners, me personally. I will just talk to you from my own perspective. I'm not the biggest soccer fan. I claim to be a soccer expert every 4 years, but I will get behind my country. I'll get behind Team USA. For a lot of people that are the same as I am and the same as Gabby, we'll ask you, is this something to actually start getting really excited about to say Team USA has a shot here?
9: Well, first of all, thanks for having me. And second of all, I'm with you. I mean, this is something where every 4 years, I'm a soccer person, clearly. But when you see the whole country get behind, and not just the United States, but any country get behind the World Cup, if you've never been a part of it, meaning watching it, going to a watch party, watching it on television, going to a match, this is the energy that all of us kind of soccer nerds talk about. And for the U.S., absolutely. This is the moment to get behind them. And I'm glad they're getting the attention for a positive reason, because there was a lot of negative attention on the U.S. men's national team coming into this tournament with the friendlies, with the lack of intensity, with some of the players not showing up in camp, Mauricio Pochettino getting paid a lot of money, what's the roster going to look like, all these things. You know, he's taken interviews with other clubs heading into the World Cup. And so it was like a revelation when they went into that Paraguay game, and it was so much fun to see. And now we have the Australia win. I mean, this is like when you have legends in the game like Zlatan Ibrahimovic on, you know, just saying like this is an opportunity for the U.S. They could win this World Cup or at least gain a lot of momentum in this country. It's been fun to watch.
8: You know, Germany is someone that has also felt that kind of miss, right? So just to take it international here, when you're missing, the U.S. has missed some spots here. When you get Germany looking that it could book its round of 32 with a win over Ivory Coast, what would Germany do factoring into that if they can move on?
9: Well, I think that when you look at a country like Germany, when you look at a country

0: like Spain, France, who obviously Germany is not as favored as a country like Spain or France, but they are also one of the heavy favorites from just a soccer nation. And we have a lot of players in the United States and in this league and Major League Soccer that go and play in the German leagues, in Bundesliga, Bundesliga 2. So for them to kind of clinch this moment and continue that momentum for Germany against Ivory Coast, who is going to be a much more difficult challenge than Curaçao was. When you look at Curaçao and they played a smaller nation and it was close in the beginning and then they kind of laid the beat down on them in the second half, they have to carry that momentum because we all know in this tournament, especially with an expanded pool, you have to find a way to continue. And it's not just about goals scored. It's about point differential. It's about clean sheets. It's about shutouts. It's about feeling good about the way you win the games, everybody coming out healthy, yellow card accumulation. There's a lot of things and factors that play into not only if you can advance out of your group, win your group, when is your next game going to be, and how much rest you have in between. So for a country like Germany, there's always a lot of pressure on them. I mean, the Germans in their country, you see them waving the flags, you see them celebrating, you see them participating, but it's just a popular European sport. So when we talk about Germany, they've got to continue that momentum right today with Ivory Coast as well.
1: So, Kendra, where does that parity come in? Is it the expansion, that round of 48? We're talking about teams. We haven't even mentioned an Argentina or a Brazil right now. We talked about the U.S. and Germany.
0: Well, and that's what I love about these games. I mean, it's the famous line, right? This is why we play the games. And yes, you can have these tiny countries like a Cape Verde who's never, you know, nobody even knows. Everybody's going, where is Cape Verde? How do we find them on a map? And then here they come and they draw Spain 0-0 in the first game of the tournament. And the energy behind that country and that nation. So I think there's two things. There's one, it's just the value of playing for your country and the pride of that. Even if you end up getting beaten, there is a pride and a sense of playing for your country and representing your country and wearing that crest on your jersey. And then number two, it's other people get behind those smaller nations. Everybody in that stadium that day was cheering for Cape Verde and not Spain, unless you were wearing a Spain jersey. But even when you have some of these smaller countries doing big things, it makes you want to support them. So the parity probably comes a little bit from nations getting an opportunity to participate in this World Cup that maybe never would have otherwise. But also it's just the strength and the power of the sport, bringing people together and supporting nations in the streets. Scotland with the bagpipes, Fenway, you know, Seattle Mariners Stadium, all these people just like really enjoying this country in North America and supporting. And then you get an opportunity to show your skills on the world stage. And I think that is so cool because a lot of these players don't play in their home countries. They play in other leagues around the world, and then they get to go and represent their parents, their grandparents, and then represent the countries that they are from and that they have, you know, heritage in. So there's just an immense amount of pride, and I think it's a combination of all the things. And we all are sports fans, and I'm a huge fan of Uncle Mo and momentum and energy and adrenaline, and I think we're seeing it in a lot of these games.
2: We're talking World Cup here on Game Day ESPN Radio with Kendra D. St. Albin, a match analyst for MLS on Apple TV. Kendra, the Team USA obviously won 2-0 yesterday, but they were without Christian Pulisic. Going into the game, how much of an impact do you think that could have made for Team USA? And when you saw them win 2-0, I know there was an own goal. Did you come out of that going, wow, this Team USA team, historically not great in the World Cup, but they might be a little bit deeper than we thought?
0: I think there's a couple things even from that, because even in the Paraguay game where it was a more handily won game and Pulisic came out at halftime and it took the U.S. a little bit of time to get their energy, momentum, figure out that they absolutely can play without Christian Pulisic on the field. So I think that was important for them in that game. And then to go into this one, we all didn't know if he was going to play or not. And for who knows, like maybe they all knew he wasn't going to play. Maybe they knew, the whole team knew he wasn't going to be available, but publicly it wasn't being shared quite yet. And I think when you have a moment like that where everybody else steps up, and it's that sort of cliche next man up mentality, but it's a true thing, it's a real thing, and especially with 11 people on the field, soccer is beautiful and tricky in that way, and that everybody literally has to play their part in that game. It cannot be 1v1 battles. Yes, you have to win them on certain parts of the field, but everybody has to pull their weight. And so I think that was a really cool moment.

0: not just for the players that stepped up, but also seeing Christian Pulisic supporting his team and cheering them on and supporting them on the bench and walking around the field pregame and taking in all the vibes and the energy. And there was just a lot of good stuff about this game. I was surprised that they went with another forward. I did not think that's the way they were going to go. I was like a curveball, and they'd never played together with Balogun and Pepe. They had never played a game together under Pochettino. So there was some question marks about how that was going to look. But in general, I think this team just laid it down and they put it out there and they knew the challenge Australia was going to present, and a clean sheet, a couple more goals, and they're on their way. It's really been
1: I mean, I think
0: a joy to watch.
2: We appreciate the time, Ginger. Thank you so much. Continue enjoying the World Cup. I know that we are. We're having a lot of fun, and it also helps that Team USA is 2-0 and moving on to the group of 32. We appreciate your time this morning.
0: Thanks for having me, and hopefully Gabby's on for the next game, because now that's kind of a key moment. You know, she gets to talk about a U.S. win, so hopefully she's in studio for the she's on air for the next one.
3: All of a sudden, I'm good luck.
2: She's good luck, Char, for the sake of the country, Kendra. I mean, at this point, ESPN Radio's got to listen up at this point. Thank you so much. We appreciate the time.
0: Thank you.
2: All right, so Gabby, I don't know, have you heard about the curse of the Rocky statue? In Philadelphia?
3: I have not heard.
2: All right. Well, here's another World Cup update brought to you by Gusto. 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There is a theory here in Philadelphia that if you come and you're an opposing team and you put your jersey gear on the Rocky statue, which is outside of the Philadelphia Museum of Art, that your team's going to lose. And it's actually happened numerous times. And what it's in big games, right? Because not many people take over the link. They never take over the link, for crying out loud. But there are fans of other teams like the Minnesota Vikings in the 2017-18 NFC Championship game, and the 49ers most recently, a couple years ago, Commanders fans most recently, they lose. So the other day, Ecuador, they put their gear on the Rocky statue. They lost. And people were wondering, wow, this is an international curse. So there were Brazilian fans standing in front of the statue the other day, stopping people from trying to put Brazilian gear on the Rocky statue.
3: Good. That's initiative. I like to see that, and that should pay off for them.
2: By the way, they won 3-0 the other night, so it worked. By the way, Netherlands still up 4-1. They're about to enter the 80th minute over Sweden. Coming up next, it's a parade day in Carolina. Some of you New York Knicks fans got to celebrate one earlier this week. We're going to tell you who deserves one next. It's game day here on ESPN Radio and the ESPN app.
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5: Good afternoon. This is Paul Keel's World Cup competition in Seattle. The U.S. a 1-0 lead over Australia prior to halftime. The Americans benefiting from an own goal from Australian netminder Cameron Burgess. Other matches coming up later, Scotland against Morocco, Brazil meets Haiti, and Turkey takes on Paraguay. Meanwhile, golf, second round of the U.S. Open at Shinnecock Hills. Wyndham Clark with a 36-hole scoring record of 7-under par. He was 1-under today and currently has a 4-stroke lead over Xander Schauffele and Matt Fitzpatrick, who are at -3. Colin Morikawa, Henry Higgs, and Max Gasman trying to stay close at 2-under par. Cleveland Guardians will begin a series tonight in Houston against the Astros. The Guardians and manager Stephen Vogt coming off a win in Milwaukee yesterday thanks to an outstanding pitching performance that Vogt got from Parker Messick.
6: Parker was great. Six innings, 2 runs. Pitched around some trouble. We got himself into trouble at times. I mean, that was a very uncharacteristic game by both teams with all the walks. But, you know, we were able to wiggle our way out of it. And Parker made some huge pitches when he needed to. Gave us length when we needed it. Outstanding performance by Parker today.
5: Guardians still tied for first in the American League Central. They'll send Tanner Bibee to the mound. Houston tonight will go with Tetsuya Imai. Meanwhile, the Cincinnati Reds, who still reside in the basement of the National League Central, begin a series in New York against the AL East leading Yankees. On the mound tonight for the Reds will be Rhett Lauder. The Yankees will send Cam Schlittler to the mound. Meanwhile, NHL veteran Jonathan Toews, after 16 seasons, announced for his retirement today. This is the Ohio News Network.
7: Your Skynet overnight forecast calls for clear skies, a low of 55 degrees, could get wind gusts as high as 21 miles per hour.
1: For Saturday, a chance of showers mainly before noon, otherwise mostly sunny at a high 79 degrees. Sunday,

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0: ESPN app, Sirius XM Channel 80, and TuneIn, presented by Progressive Insurance. I'm Andrew Salatunas alongside Gabby Lucevero. Gabby, you got to watch your New York Knicks have a parade earlier this week. The Carolina Hurricanes parade is happening right now. But we want to ask people, and maybe we'll put out the call. How about this, Gabby? 888-729-3776. That's 888-SAY-ESPN. Do you believe your city is deserving of a championship? And let's not talk about where they're at, like your team stinks or your team's good. Like, hey, it's just been a long time since I've seen a championship. So that means anybody from Boston can't call in. Sorry, you're not allowed to call in. Nobody from Philadelphia can call in because here we are, and the Eagles just won a couple years ago. It's got to be a city that's been dealing with it for a long time. And I think there is a one seed, and I already know based off of our conversation during the break, that there is a city that is so easy to say in the sport of football, because as a Philadelphian, I hate pretty much everybody else, but I have a soft spot for the people of Buffalo.
1: It's gotta be Buffalo. And as someone who spent a fair amount of time in Buffalo and who is married to a Western New Yorker and a diehard Buffalo Bills fan, I just, for the sake of me and my marriage, would love to see that, because then we can all just move on with our lives. But I mean, truly, can you think of a city and a team more deserving of just getting to have that exhale, get the monkey off the back, and get to have a championship parade than Buffalo by way of the Buffalo Bills?
0: I mean, I think it's the number one because they're there every single day. I mean, look, there are other cities that I can think of. Cleveland, it's been some time since LeBron won, so you have your Cleveland Browns, who it's been some time. You have the Cleveland Guardians, who got there not that long ago. But I would imagine a city like Cleveland, you know, I think about Minnesota for basketball, and it's been some time for the Vikings. They had the Minnesota Miracle, and that was about it. The Twins, every year people think this is the year they're actually going to win the division, and they always fall short. So is there a city that you reside in right now or you're a big fan of, and you say, damn it, we are freaking deserving? I've gone through so much pain, so many wars. 888-729-3776. That's 888-SAY-ESPN. By the way, tune in to 2026 NBA Draft on Tuesday and Wednesday. Coverage begins at 7:30 p.m. Eastern on ESPN Radio and the ESPN app. And there's a team that's going to be drafting second overall. I would imagine there's people in Utah that say, my team, I would like to see the Utah. I'm not saying me personally, but I would imagine there's people in Utah that want to see the Jazz win at some point.
1: Yeah, I don't think it would be terrible if they had a chance to bring somebody in and give them a parade. I don't know that happens next year.
0: Nope, but I don't think so either.
1: But a parade bring a parade into Utah, into Salt Lake, into, you know, that would be great. I think the Cleveland point there would be a, I don't know that they're necessarily hurting for it, and it pains me to say Cleveland is due up for, but I think if you're living in Cleveland, you're saying we are due up.
0: I have a soft spot for, because of where I reside in Philadelphia, like we are there through thick and thin. And I have a soft spot for people that I know that also do that. Like, I have a buddy of mine who is from the Cleveland area, so he is a Cleveland diehard, right? Mm-hmm. And so, you know, when the Guardians made the wild card the other year, like, it was like one of the best moments of his life. And I know that if the Browns were to ever win something, that city would go crazy. I mean, you remember just the one play.

0: playoff game with Baker Mayfield where they beat the Steelers and they unlocked the there was the beer fridge that they unlocked, and Stefanski's throwing out beers to everybody, and they thought that they had something going moving forward with Stefanski. He's not even there anymore. So that's a town that I would imagine would be cool to see, have a celebration. Let's talk to some of our people. We have Dubs. Speaking of Utah, let's go to Dub in Utah. Is Dub there? Dub from Utah, you're on game day.
1: Years.
0: Say that again, Dub.
1: I said, I have had to watch Michael Jordan push off of Brian Russell for 30 years, and no one ever gives our Jazz the love they deserve and need.
0: Yeah, and this is what we're doing for you, Dub. This is what Gabby and I, today, we said, you know what? We want to let people that have been through pain, through thick and thin, you're still with your team, where you go, you know what? Put it out in the universe,
2: Manifest
0: Dub.
2: It.
0: Say, I want to see a championship.
1: I want Darren Peterson. That's what I want.
0: And yeah, well, Darren Peterson doesn't want you.
1: 17-year-old diehard Jazz fan, my son Isaac, he lives for the Jazz. We go to all the games. He's seen these tanking seasons. And he's like, Dad, will we ever win one? And yes, we will. If we find a way to get Darren Peterson. I do not want Boozer. We've already had one Boozer on our team. I don't want another.
0: Well, that's a great way to look at it. And thanks, Dub. We appreciate it. Now, unfortunately, Darren Peterson doesn't want you. That's a conversation for another day, but maybe they're building something in Utah. So I'm glad that he was able to put that out in the universe for the people. Let's go to Rob in Phoenix. Rob, you're on game day.
3: Okay, so Phoenix has had exactly one championship parade, and that was in 2001 when the Diamondbacks won the World Series.
0: Mm-hmm.
3: The Cardinals have made exactly one chance at it with the Super Bowl. And we ended up losing. And so when you count the total amount of times that Phoenix cities have been to the championship, it is a grand total of six. Six times we've actually made it to the championship, we only won one. The Diamondbacks have been to two World Series, the Suns have been to three NBA championships, and the Cardinals have played in one Super Bowl. We deserve this.
0: Thanks, Rob.
2: And they deserve
0: it
2: because Phoenix also dropped the ball on hosting some championship parades when we talk about three-time WNBA champions at the Phoenix Mercury. So if they're not celebrating those parades, we've seen the way the Aces and that stuff go out, but they were winning 07, 09, 14. So I get it. We weren't necessarily in the business, but I'm just saying, you guys drop the ball three chances.
0: You did have your opportunities. You're right. Now, I could tell, I wouldn't say we hit a nerve. It's just the Phoenix faithful is calling in right now. Let's go to Logan in Phoenix. Let's just let Phoenix go after it. What's up, Logan? You're on game day.
4: You know, I feel like Rob really said it well. Don't know how old Rob is. I'm 27. Got to watch Phoenix go up 2-0 and then lose to Milwaukee. Got to watch Diamondbacks make it. Falls short, 4-1, I think. Football, I mean, it's the Cardinals, guys. I don't think anybody's really expecting much. The division's tough. Probably not going to happen anytime soon. It would just be nice. It would just be nice to win one. Come close a few times. And on top of that, Coyotes left. Took away the Coyotes.
0: Yeah, and that's a tough one when you lose a team, too. Thanks, Logan. We appreciate the call. I mean, you hear that, Gabby? Like, he seems like a very nice man. He's like, it would just be nice to see one win. Like,
2: you know,
0: here in other
2: nice.
0: Markets, it's like we're frothing at the mouth.
2: It would be nice, but they had 20 years of Diana Taurasi and three championships. So, Phoenix, I'm playing the world's smallest violin for you. However, I do understand we're watching the Carolina Hurricanes celebrate right now. That used to be Hartford's team.
0: Yeah, that's right.
2: So I do. You got me back there, Phoenix, a little bit with that one.
0: That's a great point. So we can continue this. If you believe you are a fan of a city or you reside in said city that you're like, you know what, they have to win for the sake of the people. They have to win. Gabby and I both said Buffalo right away when it came to the Bills. You can continue to be a part of the conversation here on game day. Call us at 888-729-3776. That's 888-SAY-ESPN. If you believe your city is deserving, forget how good the team actually is. You want to say the Arizona Cardinals deserve one? go for it. You can do that. Let us know here on game day. But coming up next.

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21: Well, Scotty Scheffler is 2-0 right now. Three more World Cup group stage games today, and one just went final as the Netherlands hammers Sweden 5-1. The Ivory Coast, Cote d'Ivoire, faces Germany in 1 hour from now in Toronto. Both countries are 1-0. And then tonight in Kansas City, it's Ecuador against Curacao. Both teams played to a draw in their opening matches. Game one of the College Baseball World Series Championship today in Omaha. Just about to get underway on ESPN TV, North Carolina.

0: versus Oklahoma. On the Major League scoreboard, they're in the seventh in Detroit. The Tigers lead the White Sox 3-1. Reds now with a 6-1 lead on the Yankees in the fifth in the Bronx. And the Spencer Steer just did a three-run homer. Cubs lead the Blue Jays 3-0 in the third at Wrigley on a Matt Shaw three-run homer. WNBA, the Dream lead the Fever 88-74 in the fourth quarter. It's on ABC.
1: Hey, it's Michelle Smallman, and coming up Monday, everyone is telling us that the 2026 NBA draft is filled with generational talent, but is there a clear-cut number one choice? 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
2: 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But we also have a potential playoff preview today in the sport of baseball. Tune in for baseball later today. We are leading you up to it. The Braves, Atlanta Braves, the leaders of the National League East, host the Brewers. 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And joining us now here on Game Day, ESPN MLB analyst Doug Glanville. Doug, the Braves 20 games over 500. Phil's starting to gain a little bit of ground, but what has worked so far for Atlanta, where they have gone off to this incredible start, where the last couple of years has been a little bit disappointing for Atlanta?
3: Well, you know, when Walt Weiss, took over again, the opportunity he managed back in the day for Colorado, he's been a lifelong Brave. And, you know, whether as a player, as a bench coach, he really knew this organization well, and he got off to just a great start. They overcame some injuries in their pitching, and Chris Sale has had a resurgent year as a pitcher. And their offense kind of is reminiscent of the years where they, you know, put up a lot of runs a game. They're talking about 5 runs a game. So when you're scoring runs and you're getting late-inning pitching to be able to hold leads, that has, you know, been a recipe for success for the Braves this year.
4: And Doug, I mean, it's June. We're talking, hey, possible playoff preview. There's still so much time left. What are the questions kind of unanswered right now? What do you feel like the biggest roadblocks for the Braves could be?
3: Well, you know, Braves, I mean, a lot of it is around health and their pitching, you know, whether their rotation is able to stay intact, because as you get late in the season and when your starters are not able to go long and deep into the game, then all of a sudden you're putting a lot of taxing your bullpen. And that ends up leading to the moves you need to make at the trade deadline to try to get those pieces when that inevitably will befall a lot of these teams, you know, because health is a starting pitching is sketchy at best. So that's one question. They want to get guys like Austin Riley going, you know, really a great player who's, you know, been a little bit up and down this year. That gives them the right-handed power bat that they're looking, because then you have Matt Olson, you have these lefties, you have Michael Harris having good years. That would give them a better balance that they're looking for. But and on the Brewers side, they're a team that does not, they don't hit a lot of home runs. You know, they chip away, they go first to third, they play defense, they pitch. They don't have that quick strike as much as you'd like. And, you know, they're looking to see if guys either get hot like Christian Yelich or guys who can hit home runs and put up crooked numbers at one swing of the bat.
2: Let's talk more about Milwaukee, because the Brewers are just consistent. They win 92 games in 23, 93 games the next year, 97 last year. They're in first place of the division this year. And yet there's still this belief that they're just not good enough to win it. And yet they go to the NLCS last year. What is it that has worked for Milwaukee so well, despite not being the major network that can pay a lot of money to some big free agents?
3: You have to point to their front office and their ability to acquire talent, to develop talent. You know, if you're not going to be able to, you know, spend the money to get the big names, then you have to develop within. You have to make trades on players that fit into your system well, and you can develop guys that have a sort of a big upside that haven't quite gotten there yet. They're able to do that with the best in the game, really. And I think that's part of their success story. Then you go onto the field and you see

0: team that executes. They go first to third. They put pressure. They take the extra bases. They catch the ball. They throw to the right, you know, bases. They capitalize on mistakes. Just a lot of small pieces that are that's winning baseball for any organization. But when you don't have the luxury of saying, well, let's roll out four guys in a row that can hit 40 home runs, you have to play that kind of baseball to win. And they've done it consistently year in, year out, whether Craig Counsell is managing, whether Pat Murphy's managing, whether you have Freddie Peralta, whether you don't have Freddie Peralta. They just continue to do that consistently. Now, I think the punch through, it's probably what they're able to do at the trade deadline, whether they can get the, you know, as they did years ago, the CC Sabathia, the big move, and just add that sort of extra star power that, you know, can produce at this time of year.
1: There's so much separation when you look in the National League. Are there any wild card teams that you feel could be giving someone? I mean, the Braves, this is really their best chance that we've seen in recent years to take the National League. Are there any teams that are in that wild card position you see could give them trouble?
0: Well, it's a fun race in the National League because you have these sneaky teams like Washington Nationals. Like, where are they coming from? They just score runs. they just keep scoring. You look at the St. Louis Cardinals. Like, you know, they're a team that every year they're sort of like the Brewers. They're written off because they're young, and every year their manager Ollie Marmol just keeps finding a way to stay in it. And they got guys that are young, like, you know, Jordan Walkers or Weatherholt, or, you know, guys that are playing kind of beyond their years. So those teams are a lot of fun. I kind of expected that the Padres or the D-backs would be teams that could sort of be better or at least be in position to make noise. But they're dealing with the Dodgers, you know, week in, week out, which is kind of a nightmare. but there's definitely a lot of teams that are going to make it interesting. I'm also watching the Cubs closely because they can be better, and they're going to get healthy with their pitching, and that's going to be a big boost for them.
2: Doug, take us inside the locker room. We know that you got the game today, Brewers-Braves with Sean Kelly. You got the game tomorrow in Philadelphia with the Mets with John Buchambi. But you mentioned the Dodgers, and I'm glad that you brought that up. Do you think there's players around baseball that are like, damn, here we go again, they're probably going to win the World Series?
0: No, definitely. I'm sure that you have that feeling. I think you also know that, I mean, if you have one major injury or something goes sideways, it can change everything, even for the Dodgers. The thing about the Dodgers the last couple of years is they've been able to either make moves at the time where they had enough notice to make the move, whether it's getting a starter, because a couple of years ago they won because of their bullpen, and it wasn't like big name guys. It was just guys that ate up a lot of innings, and they would get Flaherty at the, you know, make moves at the late time of the year. The last year it was their starters. The starters carried it. So you give them a lot of credit because they won in very different fashion over the last couple of years. And that does show development, the ability to make trades. It also shows their ability to manage and make decisions. And of course, you need a little bit of luck. But they're just so deep. And they're deep with stars that are productive. They're deep in a culture that everybody plays together. They're sort of like the Brewers pulling in one direction, except they have Otani. So that's they're a special organization that have the resources to keep paying for that. But in the end, you got to be healthy. You got to have luck. I mean, they were one inch away from losing the World Series last year. So it's still really hard to repeat. And the players that are in the league playing know that, you know, you're a breath away from losing a frontline starter, which would change everything.
2: Doug, enjoy Atlanta today. Enjoy Philadelphia tomorrow. Enjoy adding the miles, for your travels. We appreciate the time coming on with Game Day today. Thank you.
0: Okay, I appreciate it. Thanks for having me.
2: There he is, Doug Glanville. So we have Brewers, Braves today. Sean Kelly, Doug Glanville on the call. And then tomorrow night, Sunday Night Baseball, Mets at Phil's, John Buchambi on the call. 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Coverage will begin at 6:30 p.m. Eastern on ESPN Radio and the ESPN app. Now, we're still talking about the city that is most deserving. I will ask you, Gabby, because it's been some time since the Bucks won, and we're talking about the Giannis sweepstakes. Would Milwaukee be a city or a town, an area that comes to mind? Because I'm guessing that you got the Packers carry over there, and I know it's been some time with them, and the Bucks won because of really one guy and a bunch of pieces around him, and that one guy is going to be leaving soon. And then you have the Brewers that are consistent, but they've not gotten over the hump to win a World Series.
1: I think Milwaukee absolutely can be a part of that conversation, and that's

0: fun one too, because you do have this kind of full state aspect to it when you bring the Green Bay into the picture, and the disappointment that's been there over the last however many years, right? So I think Milwaukee definitely is one that if we got any callers there saying it's about our time, I'll allow that one, certainly more than I'll allow Phoenix.
1: All right, let's sneak in Russell in Washington. Russell, you're on game day.
2: Hey, how's it going, guys?
1: What's up, Russ?
2: Hey, so I'm just going to throw this out there. I think the Sacramento A's should win a championship this year before they go to Las Vegas.
1: So you got, you got the Sacramento ties. It's been a while for the Kings. You know, light the beam. It's been some time. Okay, I appreciate one.
0: That's a wild card pick. I'll take it.
1: Yeah, we'll take it. All right, thanks, Russ. We appreciate the time. So that's great. So put it out into the ether. Put it out into the universe. You believe that this city's deserving, and I would imagine most people that are calling in reside in said city. So we'll continue this discussion coming up next. Which town do you believe deserves a parade? Carolina getting it today with the Hurricanes. The Knicks had it earlier this week, so the city of New York. We'll get more answers on that. 888-729-3776. That's 888-SAY-ESPN. I have a big one, Gabby, that I will give you, and I wonder if people will have a problem with it.
0: All right, there's a tease for you.
1: I will give that to you coming up next. Also, how many more years are we going to do this? Some of your goat out there might be on the move again or might not. We'll talk about it next year on game day.
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9: Where they're at, right? Like, I get it. Like, if you're watching a team that's tanking, you could still say that team, even though odds are they aren't going to win. Gabby, it's amazing that Phoenix has been the one that has come up the most.
10: Yeah, Phoenix. They just want something out in that desert. So, you know. Fair to their point. I mean, it has been a while and they just are itching for some wins right now. Really? Yeah. I think a win would feel good at this point.
9: Now, is this one controversial? Because I have not seen anybody call in from this city yet. So it's why I feel comfortable saying it. It's been some time since the Cubs won. I understand that the Bulls had like the best player ever for a long time. And I know the Bears are a historic franchise, and I know the Blackhawks had a lot of success, but it's kind of been some time for Chicago?
10: I don't know. I think that winning still can't. It's the same thing. I mean, would you say that, like, New York was up for a parade before the Knicks? Like, I think it's hard sometimes when you look at these places that have a lot going on to say, they don't deserve it, or they don't need a parade. You're right. It's been a while.
9: It's been some time. I mean, we're talking about a major city that has history, right? I mean, there's history with the Bulls. There's history with the Bears, even though they're leaving. There's history, you know, with the Cubs. There's so much, and it's been some time. I'm surprised that nobody from Chicago has said, you know what, I think we deserve it. But maybe that Cubs one is still there for a lot of people. Maybe that's part of it. So let's get to the people. Let's go to LS in Virginia. LS, you're on game day. Is LS there? All right, let's try Brian in Georgia. Brian, you're on game day. Or maybe Brian's not there. That's okay. Look, so Georgia,
10: another person from Phoenix who's ready.
9: I know, I'm sure. Look, let's give Jason from Phoenix a shot because maybe Phoenix is the one that's most like up to date. They're ready to go. They want their team to win. Let's go to Jason in Phoenix.
11: Yeah, hi.
9: Hey, Jason.
11: Guys, can you hear me?
9: Yes.
11: Yes. So I live in Phoenix, but I'm from New York.
9: Okay.
11: I went to college upstate. I went through the four Super Bowl losses. You guys are 100% right. It's the Buffalo Bills, the Music City Miracle, not making the playoffs in 04 when all we had to do was beat the Pittsburgh Steelers backups to the 13 seconds. To Kincaid dropping the ball, that was a catch last year. We were right there. It's nice to be relevant, but it's the Buffalo Bills, a parade in Buffalo. I don't care if we're 0-17, we're at the game, or if it's 0 degrees, it's the Buffalo Bills.
9: Yeah, I mean, I think that's the number one answer. Like, I don't think that one can be beat just because we also know how crazy you Buffalo Bills fans are. Like, and I love that. Like, I say that in an endearing way because I know what it's like here in Philadelphia. So jumping through tables and your steady diet of wings. Like, I respect that. It's wings and beer and tables. Like, I love everything about that.
10: Beer sweatshirt on just for this conversation.
9: Ah, see, that's great. I mean, these are important things to note. So Buffalo, I think, is number one. And he's right because there were painful endings too, right? Like, you want to talk about knowing pain. I would imagine a Buffalo Bills fan knows it.
10: Well, and that's part of what factors into this too, right? You say Chicago, and I go, but how much pain?

0: do you know? And so, and yeah, okay, bears. Yeah, I get it. but I think that's part of what factors into this and makes this conversation so have so many layers is that you go with the, yeah, it would be nice to see a team win versus the pain and suffering that has been thrown onto this in heaps and bounds. And
1: yeah, but I think about like a Bulls fan, how often can you just turn to the Jordan thing, right? Like, all right, so I said Philadelphia's off the list, obviously, because the Eagles won the Super Bowl just two seasons ago. But if I was to do specific sports for this conversation, I love him. He is my childhood hero. One of the best moments of my life is getting a picture with him. But how many times can we turn to the well of Allen Iverson in the 2001 Sixers that didn't win? And that's something that if you go to a Sixers game, they show it at some point during a during a TV timeout. At some point during the big screen, they show Allen Iverson, and he's there like 10 times a year, and they have him stand up, and he waves to the crowd, and he cups his ear, and he does the celebrations that he did. But how often can you turn to that? So if you're a Bulls fan, like, I get it. You have Michael Jordan. You have the GOAT. But at some point, is just relying on looking up highlights of Michael Jordan going to do it for people?
0: At some point, you need a new memory. Absolutely. You need a new memory. There's only so far that can take you. I mean, I think in some ways, though, I'm going to completely negate. The Knicks could never win again, and they have enough to ride on until we all die.
1: Right.
0: Like this. So it carries you for a long, long, long time, but it doesn't carry you 53 years, right? So at a certain point, right, the stock on that, the emotional attachment to that does change.
1: Yeah, it goes away. All right, let's try LS in Virginia again. LS, you're on game day.
2: Hey, did nobody say the Wizards?
1: Nope, nobody said the Wizards.
0: We're manifesting. Oh,
1: you deserve a 500 season first.
2: Yeah, that is true. But I was looking at Bam scoring 83 on us. I mean, he took our soul. So we need somebody that can take away the pain, like Giannis.
1: Yeah, Giannis, I'm sorry, LS. I appreciate the call, but Giannis is not going to go play for the Washington Wizards. Giannis wants to play for a contender, and a team that has not had at least 30 wins in four seasons, I don't think, is the team that Giannis wants to go to. I do believe that your fine people are deserving of a championship parade. It's been a long time since the Commanders won. It's been a long time since the Wizards won. Now, you did have the Nationals, but
0: okay,
1: I don't know.
0: Caps got in there.
1: Yeah, the Caps got in there, and he's from Virginia, though, so does he associate with the Nationals? I'm not sure, but the Nationals won the World Series, what, 2019? It hasn't even been 10 years.
0: Yeah, so, I mean, that's the thing. If we're going to put Chicago in the picture, it's at 10 years. I think that's at least got to have at least a decade of sitting there toiling.
1: Yeah, that's how I look at it. Now, I don't think this one is deserving at all, but we'll try it. Let's go to Bill in Las Vegas. Bill, you're on game day.
3: Hey, how you doing, guys? Okay, first of all, I'm gonna shut Buffalo down here, because if you're gonna whine and cry about having gotten to four Super Bowls and you couldn't cash in, all right, then the Lions and the Browns deserve it, because they're the only two teams that are pre-merger that haven't even been to a Super Bowl. But that's not my choice. The fan base, I'm talking about a city that is cursed in sports, is San Diego. They lost not one, but two NBA franchises. They lost an NFL franchise, and they have backed it up and backed it up and backed it up. And the Padres are in a mausoleum, and they still keep playing. All right? That city deserves a championship parade, and I'm going to tell you straight up, the best background is going to be the Pacific Ocean, and afterwards they can go to Little Italy, and they can eat at Felipe's and get the best gnocchi on the planet. And I'm a Milwaukee boy. I watched my Brewers blow a 3-1 lead in Game 7 to St. Louis, and then a former Brewer get the World Series MVP in Daryl Porter. So, no, I'd love to see my Milwaukee town get another parade. But, man, Buffalo, you know something? Invest in a better kicker next time you lose to the Giants, okay?
1: Well, I appreciate the passion. Now, I thought he was in Vegas. Yeah, no, he was great. I thought he was going to say Las Vegas. I was like, your Golden Knights just started, and they've been to three Stanley Cups. Like what more do you need? But I appreciate that passion, because you don't hear much Buffalo hate. Like, I think he is in

0: like the 1% minority of not wanting Buffalo to win.
1: He may be the only person, but you know what? I am a big fan of show up and finish the job. And with that logic, finish the job.
0: Absolutely. All right. Coming up next, LeBron James free agency tour. We are starting it now. Also, top five at 3:35 Father's Day edition.
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4: Good afternoon, this is Paul Keel's World Cup competition in Seattle. The U.S. a 1-0 lead over Australia prior to halftime. The Americans benefiting from an own goal from Australian netminder Cameron Burgess. Other matches coming up later, Scotland against Morocco, Brazil meets Haiti, and Turkey takes on Paraguay. Meanwhile, golf, second round of the U.S. Open at Shinnecock Hills. Wyndham Clark with a 36-hole scoring record of 7-under par. He was 1-under today and currently has a 4-stroke lead over Xander Schauffele and Matt Fitzpatrick, who are at -3. Colin Morikawa, Henry Higgs, and Max Geisman trying to stay close at 2-under par. Cleveland Guardians will begin a series tonight in Houston against the Astros. The Guardians and manager Stephen Vogt coming off a win in Milwaukee yesterday thanks to an outstanding pitching performance that Vogt got from Parker Messick.
5: Parker was great. Six innings, 2 runs. Pitched around some trouble. We got himself into trouble at times. I mean, that was a very uncharacteristic game by both teams with all the walks, but you know, we were able to wiggle our way out of it, and Parker made some huge pitches when he needed to, gave us length when we needed it. Outstanding performance by Parker today.
4: Guardians still tied for first in the American League Central. They'll send Tanner Bibee to the mound. Houston tonight will go with Tetsuya Imai. Meanwhile, the Cincinnati Reds, who still reside in the basement of the National League Central, begin a series in New York against the AL East leading Yankees. On the mound tonight for the Reds will be Rhett Lauder. The Yankees will send Cam Schlittler to the mound. Meanwhile, NHL veteran Jonathan Toews, after 16 seasons, announced for his retirement today. This is the Ohio News Network.
6: Your Skynet overnight forecast calls for clear skies, a low of 55 degrees, could get wind gusts as high as 21 miles per hour. For Saturday, a chance of showers mainly before noon, otherwise mostly sunny at a high 79 degrees. Sunday, a chance of showers in the afternoon, partly sunny with a high of 76. For Skynet weather, I'm Max Crenshaw on ESPN Radio, 1430 AM and 105.7 FM.
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9: Buddy, that's going to push them. Turkey A, obviously losing that opening match against Australia, which they dominated and just kind of made a few mistakes and got punished for it. They're going to be a much bigger test in that third match. Then we're going to have probably

0: better. But, yeah, I see no reason why we can't go deep in this tournament.
1: United States will play a round of 32 match on July 1st in Santa Clara against a third-place group finisher. It's game one of the College Baseball World Series Championship. Oklahoma has a 2-0 lead on North Carolina, first inning in Omaha. You can watch the game on ESPN. In the majors, the Tigers lead the White Sox 4-1 in the ninth. Dylan Dingler, a solo home run, is 17th. Also has an RBI single. The Reds pounded the Yankees 6-1 in the sixth. Spencer Steer with a 3-run homer. Cubs blanking the Blue Jays 3-0 in the fourth at Wrigley. Matt Shaw with a 3-run homer.
2: Hey, it's Michelle Smallman, and coming up Monday, now that the 25-26 NBA season is officially over, it's time to look ahead to the NBA offseason and which team has the chance to improve themselves the most. 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
6: Yeah. It is 2026, Gabby. 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I can't get enough of it. Where will LeBron James go next? That's what we're talking about here on Game Day. Coming up in a few minutes, we will do a top five at 3:35, Father's Day edition. Gabby and I have two separate top five lists regarding Father's Day that we will get to. This show presented by Progressive Insurance. So LeBron James, you heard in the beginning of the clip, who knows what the future is. I'm going to say this first and foremost, Gabby. It can't be LA anymore. Like, I understand you've built a life there. Your son plays for the Lakers. You got him there. You have your production company. There's so much going on in LA, and you brought them a championship, so you might feel attached there. But I don't think anybody wants this anymore. I don't think he wants it anymore. Like, LeBron James, I imagine, wants to try to win one more time, and it doesn't seem to be happening in LA. I think he should have last year, but he didn't, and I know he didn't listen to me because he would have left if he did, but I think the Lakers thing just has to be done with.
7: It really depends on what the motivation is, and you can always safely assume that the motivation behind any move is, when you are LeBron James, the motivation behind any move is getting one more championship, going out on top, even though, you know, the retirement conversation isn't, you know, we'll be talking about that until one day he turns to dust and doesn't play basketball anymore. So the motivation behind it is really what matters. And if it is a matter of championships, then yeah, LA can't be in the conversation. But what place can LeBron go to where they would be championship ready, where they wouldn't have to dismantle and rebuild around him?
6: Yeah, I mean, it's a great question. I know Cleveland's been talked about again, and he has to be willing to not look for this huge major payday, right? Just be a part of a team. And he's made a lot of money over the years. We're talking about Jalen Brunson taking a lot less money and helping the Knicks win. So I don't think he has to go get some big payday. But look, there's one team, and I know Chris Canty of Unsportsmanlike talked about it. We'll play it in a second. And I agree with him. There's one team that just kind of makes sense. And unfortunately, Gabby, it's become the Ross and Rachel of basketball. Like, the Ross and Rachel of, we all know they're going to end up together. Just freaking do it already. And it's, everybody's going to be happy, even though it might not work out in the long run. We just want to see it. The audience wants to see Ross and Rachel together. We all want to see LeBron and Steph. This was Chris Cantillo this week.
8: I understand that winning is the ultimate, and like, if you can win a championship, you don't have to apologize for it. But for LeBron James, somebody that has carefully curated his career, that has perfectly crafted every single step, joining the Golden State Warriors would mean bolstering Steph's resume in your best case scenario, and it would be an odd admission that Steph had the best career in the era of basketball that you essentially defined.
6: I mean, that was a take. Absolutely was a take. I don't agree with what Chris was saying in that part, but I think it makes most sense. If you put them two together, you might find that lightning in the bottle one last year, and I think it's something that I imagine NBA fans would want to see.
7: From a just, you look at it in a vacuum, heck yes.

0: You look at it in a vacuum. How cool would that be to see Steph and LeBron on the court together? Incredible. But does that fit from a superstar standpoint? Does that fit from, you know, Warriors are a we over me team? I mean, LeBron is LeBron, whether he brings the right attitude or not. You know, it's more just about the space he takes up in a room. And is that space there? Is there space there for him to take up in that room?
1: From a basketball standpoint, I think it's an absolute perfect fit because he can facilitate, Steph can facilitate, and then Steph can play off ball. So I think it makes sense from a basketball standpoint, but I'm talking X's and O's. Are their bodies still allowing it to happen? Because they're both over 40. Like, it's not like these guys are young. So if anything, I think it would be the best storyline, and you see if something happens, because Steph's almost on his way out anyway. LeBron's almost on his way out anyway. So combine the forces, do your Avengers stuff, do your Ross and Rachel, make it happen and see what happens.
0: Golden State, golden girls, golden years.
1: They all make sense at that point. Good job, Gabby. Yeah. All right, top five at 3:35. So Father's Day edition. Now, you and I have two separate topics. I have my top five TV dads that I have, and what is your list so the audience knows?
0: And I have my top five gifts for dad, but they got to be homemade or cost virtually nothing. This is not go out to the store, buy him a new set of golf clubs.
1: Because my four-year-old does not have that kind of coin. Exactly. He will one day. He's just not there yet. By the way, happy early Father's Day to all the dads out there. So, Gabby, I'll let you start first. Your top
2: number five.
1: Oh, wow. We got imaging.
0: Oh, fantastic. Yes, my top five. Am I rolling through all these right now?
1: Yes.
0: All right. Number five, and this is in order. Macaroni art. Anything you can put macaroni on. Perfect.
1: That's great. You're right.
2: Number four.
0: An uninterrupted afternoon of watching golf. I think that's great.
1: I think
0: but
1: it's perfect.
0: That's a little easy, right? You haven't had to do anything. You just got to leave them alone.
1: Yeah, so I will tell you, though, that's best.
0: True.
1: Like, it's great. And it doesn't have to be golf. It could be anything. Just uninterrupted afternoon, period.
0: Fair. Uninterrupted afternoon. We'll put that in there. But again, low effort. High reward, low effort.
2: Number three.
0: A construction paper tie or anything else that you can make out of construction paper. In my house, this is really just like we're really peeling back the curtain on like why I am the way that I am. In our house, someone had the idea to make my father a construction paper jock strap. I have an older brother. We're going with him on that one.
1: Interesting.
0: And so once a year, my father would have to put on, and then we'd make them really large, and it was kind of a really just a traumatic experience.
1: I'll say this: the construction paper tie, I will, for the sake of my child's happiness, wear that. I would imagine there's a lot of men listening right now that agree. The construction paper jock strap, James Steele, who's there with us, I'm not rocking a construction paper jock strap.
0: I'd like to be clear:
1: soon.
0: This is an over the pants situation.
1: Oh, okay. Well, that's
3: maybe around the house on Sunday.
0: I'd like to be clear here. All right,
2: number
0: let's
2: two.
0: Move on. Number two, a handmade mug. Anything you can make out of clay. And I want this to have rough edges. I want this to be something that is a danger to you. I want this to be something that absolutely could not hold hot liquid. You would catch something terrible if you mix that paint and the clay with anything. It's got to be dangerous.
3: Or a good pencil holder then.
1: Pencil holder, that's
0: it
1: good.
0: It becomes a pencil holder, but it needs to start out as a mug.
2: Number one,
0: it's the best gift I can give my dad. I am using my college degree right now to talk on ESPN Radio.
1: That's beautiful. Look at that.
0: I just came up with that, and you
1: made the bosses happy. You know, that's great. That's good, too. That's a great pull by you, Gabby.
0: There you go.
1: All right, my top five TV dads.
2: Number five.
1: All right. The first two seasons of Walter White. After that, I can't because he went a little too far.
0: You were bold. I think you said the first six seasons.
1: Yeah, I forgot it was only five seasons. One of the greatest shows ever. But the first two seasons of Walter White, and here's why. So I'm going to speak from my own personal perspective. I am a father of a four-year-old. If I was sick, like deathly ill, I think I would keep that from my child. I'm not saying that's the right thing to do, but I would keep that from my child, and I would do whatever I can to make sure that my family is in the best spot possible moving forward. I might sell methamphetamines. I don't know. If that's what it takes, I might do it. Hopefully, there's nobody listening that could arrest me. But once

0: go a little too far into the game, that's when you're no longer the best dad. You. That's why you're five.
1: Okay.
2: At least four.
0: All right, number four. This is a newer one for people. Now, adoption is still parenting. Mm-hmm. And Hopper from Stranger Things doing whatever he can to make sure that 11 stays safe. However, also realizing that this girl's got superpowers and is the only reason why you're going to save the world with her. He also has to let her do her own thing. But here is a guy that takes this random abandoned girl in the forest, brings her to life, gets her to be a part of the community. She makes lifelong friends because of it. And Hopper's just like a grizzly fella. So I'll go Hopper at number four.
1: I love Hopper. He just needs to be a better man for himself, too.
0: Yes, and that's important. But again, a lot of us dads don't seem to do that for ourselves.
2: Number three.
0: All right, Danny Tanner. My man, he lost his wife. You know what I mean? And had three girls. I have a son, so I know how a lot of things work there. I don't necessarily know how I know I would be a good girl dad. I don't know how my relationship would be the way that I am raising a boy right now. Danny Tanner by himself. I know he had the uncles. You know, I know he had cut it out everybody's heartthrob.
1: Joey, and we got Uncle Jesse.
0: Uncle Jesse, yeah. I mean, I know he had some help, but that's a father of three girls by himself after losing mom. I think Danny Tanner is well-deserving of number three.
1: And he did it as a morning TV host. Sorry to cut you off there. Morning TV host. He was waking up early. Yeah.
2: Number two.
0: All right. Because I've been compared to him, that'll tell you what I am like outside of ESPN radio. I have ADD, OCD, ADHD, you name it. Phil Dunphy from Modern Family. Phil Dunphy has like every issue that you can think of, but damn it, does he love his kids. And he's a very successful real estate agent, so he's making money. Like, look at that nice house that they have in Modern Family. They make Phil Dunphy out to be this goofball that can't do anything for himself. And yet, he's got three wonderful children, he's got a beautiful wife, he's got a loving family, and he's got a great job. He's number two.
1: Phil's no goof. Phil is no goof. He's a goof. But Phil, he's got the life and he's got it on lock.
2: Number one.
0: And this one can't be beat. And I will fight tooth and nail with this. I go from one Phil to another. Uncle Phil. Uncle Phil, the number one TV dad, not only for his kids, but also taking in Will and everything that Uncle Phil did. And by the way, he's a badass, right? Like, we're not just talking about raising kids, right? My man's a judge. My man's going into pool halls and is hustling hustlers. Like, everything about Uncle Phil, I would like him to be a father figure to me. So Uncle Phil, by far, one seed. Nobody can debate it. If you do, I'm not listening to you.
1: I'm not fighting you on that one. I think that is great. I think it could have been either Phil in the toss-up, but I'll go with it. I support it.
0: James, I saw you nodding a lot. Did I hit it home with all five?
3: That's a great list. Right. I loved the Walter White, but only the first two seasons.
0: Yeah, only the first two seasons. And that's why he's five.
3: Excellent.
0: If he continued, he might be one or two. But the fact that seasons three, four, and five.
3: Not in the right direction.
0: Yeah, he continues. That's what knocked him down a peg a little bit. All right, we have a potential preview today here on ESPN Radio. Coming up next, we buy or sell stocks across baseball. 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
5: Good afternoon. This is Paul Keel's World Cup competition in Seattle. The U.S. a 1-0 lead over Australia prior to halftime. The Americans benefiting from an own goal from Australian netminder Cameron Burgess. Other matches coming up later, Scotland against Morocco, Brazil meets Haiti, and Turkey takes on Paraguay. Meanwhile, golf, second round of the U.S. Open at Shinnecock Hills. Wyndham Clark with a 36-hole scoring record of 7-under par. He was 1-under today and currently has a 4-stroke lead over Xander Schauffele and Matt Fitzpatrick, who are at -3. Colin Morikawa, Henry Higgs, and Max Geisman trying to stay close at 2-under par. Cleveland Guardians will begin a series tonight in Houston against the Astros. The Guardians and manager Stephen Vogt coming off a win in Milwaukee yesterday thanks to an outstanding pitching performance that Vogt got from Parker Messick.
6: Parker was great. Six innings, two runs, pitched around some

0: Cam Schlittler to the mound. Meanwhile, NHL veteran Jonathan Toews, after 16 seasons, announced for his retirement today. This is the Ohio News Network.
1: Your Skynet overnight forecast calls for clear skies, a low of 55 degrees, could get wind gusts as high as 21 miles per hour. For Saturday, a chance of showers mainly before noon, otherwise mostly sunny at a high 79 degrees. Sunday, a chance of showers in the afternoon, partly sunny with a high of 76. For Skynet weather, I'm Max Crenshaw on ESPN Radio, 1430 AM and 105.7 FM.
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0: 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The Milwaukee Brewers going to the Atlanta Braves. 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I'm Andrew Salchunas alongside Gabby Lucevero, who is about to complete her first show ever on ESPN Radio. I told you, you and I were on the phone yesterday. I was like, hey, this is easy. This isn't a real job. Like, we just come in here and talk sports for a living. That's
1: listen,
0: all.
1: I went from my hands are really sweaty to needing to put a sweatshirt on. So I would say things are going well.
0: Mission accomplished. I mean, the biggest issue with me doing morning show radio in Philadelphia is that, like, I kind of always want to have a beer when I'm doing work like this, but that would then become a problem.
1: That would be a problem for
0: now,
1: you.
0: Yeah. This time of day is actually pretty nice, but I'm at the station, so there's no beers like sitting around here, so I can't do that. But that's pretty much how I like to do the job. Like,
1: I can do is a sweatshirt for a nice Jenny brew. Back to the Buffalo.
0: Yeah, perfect. You got beers. You got beers included. All right. So here's what we're gonna do before we hand things over to today's baseball coverage of Brewers and Braves. We already spoke with Doug Glanville earlier today. He'll be a part of the call here on ESPN Radio. We are going to buy or sell stocks. We have a bunch of fringe playoff teams. So believe it or not, the Los Angeles Dodgers will not be a part of this conversation. Because I don't think anybody's worrying about the Los Angeles Dodgers. So we got James Steele. We have Josiah Howard back at the station. Hit it. Who do we got?
2: Chicago White Sox.
0: The Chicago White Sox I will sell. Gabby, I like what they're doing. I like what they're building. I think they had a pretty good offseason, but they've already started to scuffle a little bit. I still think that's the Guardians division to win, and I believe the Detroit Tigers are still a little sneaky depending on what they do with Scooble.
1: We're going to be in agreement on that one. I definitely think that this is their chance to add a little bit. Add a little bit. Get rid of a little bit. I think they are sellers as well.
0: But it's good to see what they're doing. After winning literally 40 games two seasons ago, for this to even be a conversation, if you're a White Sox fan, you should be excited.
2: Chicago Cubs.
0: I'm buying. I am. They've been playing a lot of good baseball as of late. I know Saya Suzuki's been popping up a lot in trade talks. He's a free agent after this season. I don't know why they would do it. Like, I like some of the pitchers that they have. They have Pecro Armstrong, who's a walking highlight reel. And I look at that division and I go, all right, the Brewers are solid, but they're right there. Wild card's right there. I'm buying stock on the Chicago Cubs.
1: Absolutely. I think they're buying. I mean, you're in the business of trying to bring a championship back to Chicago.
0: Yes, that's true.
1: I think the wild card is right there. And really, just all they need is just a little something that can push them over the edge.
2: Seattle Mariners.
0: Buying.

0: The Seattle Mariners just have, they have too much going on for them. They, I mean, they're in first place, their division. You know, the A's aren't going to be playing in a ballpark that allows the ball to go 600 feet every single day just yet. The Texas Rangers are always fraudulent. I mean, every single year you think, could this be the year that the Rangers get back? I think it's the Mariners' division to lose, which is why I'm buying their stock.
1: Absolutely. I think we're buying. I think the pitching window is right there. Their rotation is strong enough to compete right now. You just don't want to waste that good pitching right now. So who can you bring in to help that out?
2: Philadelphia Phillies.
0: I'll let you start.
1: I'm selling.
0: You're selling?
1: I mean, they need, I mean, for you, what, you're going to say they buy? I just think, like, let's retool. Let's get some new faces in there. What do you think?
0: So, look, I'm buying Philly stock. If you've ever listened to me locally in Philadelphia on 97.5 The Fanatic, an ESPN affiliate, I come off as a Phillies hater. I do hate them. It's a love-hate relationship because I love that team. They're my favorite team of all time since I was a little boy. But I hate them. I hate the way their roster is constructed. But if I have Zach Wheeler and Christopher Sanchez and Jesus Luzardo 3 days a week, and then eventually when they make the playoffs, those three guys starting games for me, I don't see how I can't buy that stock. They need a right-handed bat, believe it or not. Same conversation every year. But I'm buying Philly stock.
2: Athletics.
0: Athletics, no. I'm just not there yet. I mean, they're a fun team. I think they're going to be really good in the future. Kind of like Chicago. We just talked about the White Sox. The White Sox are showing light. They're showing light at the end of the tunnel. I don't think the A's are just there yet. Maybe they try to make a move at the deadline because they're trying to build sort of that energy and excitement for a new ballpark at some point, but I just don't think they're there yet to be considered a true playoff team contender.
1: All right, so what was that a clear answer on?
0: That was a sell on the A's.
1: You think we're a sell on the A's? I think I'm a sell on the A's as well. I think they're in it, but they need to offload a little bit. It's not working right now.
2: Pittsburgh Pirates.
0: Sorry, James. Like, Paul Skenes can't pitch 5 days a week, man. And he can't bat for them either. Even I've seen him hit home runs in college. If Paul Skenes could be Cy Young and pitch every single day, then maybe. But they're already 8.5 back in their division, and I don't think they're going to be a true threat come wild card push. So I am selling stock of the Pittsburgh Pirates.
1: I'm with you right there. I'm selling. Their offense just is inconsistent, right? We've got Skenes. He's great, fabulous. It's a team sport.
3: Awful bullpen. Like, one of the worst bullpens of all time.
1: Yep.
2: Yeah, Toronto Blue Jays.
0: Unfortunately, that's really bad for Pittsburgh. The Blue Jays, I mean, this is an interesting one because, I mean, they were right there last year, right? So do I think they're this bad? They're 10 games back of the Yankees right now, and they're not necessarily in the wild card picture, but they're just too good of a team for me to say this is who they are. So I'm going to say bye, but they could also be very Texas Rangers-esque that won a World Series and then fell apart.
1: I go bye. They're competitive enough. They're right there. They, you know, I think we'll have a better idea when we see the next couple of weeks. Very selective in this, but I say bye.
0: All right. Well, that'll do it. James, thank you very much. James Steele, great job today. Josiah Howard, great job today. Gabby, before we hand things over to Braves and Brewers, number one in the books. Congratulations to you.
1: This was awesome. I can't think of a better person, and this will hit for just the Connecticut audience, but you reminded me of my co-anchor, Matt Finkel, who was with me for 7 years at NBC Connecticut. You hit me with the, I love doing work, early up, Adam. That was him. Felt instantly comfortable. Thanks for sharing this with me.
0: Oh, of course. No, it was a lot of fun. I'll be back at it tomorrow on game day with Lance Meadow, so I'll be back at it 1-4 Eastern tomorrow, but coming up next, playoff preview. We have Braves, Brewers. This has been game day here on ESPN Radio, the ESPN app, SiriusXM Channel 80, and of course, TuneIn.
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1: Amber. Hi, this is Dawn from the Classic Hits Morning Show. 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
12: Which they dominated and just kind of made a few mistakes and got punished for it, they're going to be a much bigger test in that third match. Then we're going to have probably be able to answer that question a little bit better. But, yeah, I see no reason why we can't go deep in this tournament.
13: The United States will play a round of 32 match on July 1st in Santa Clara against a third-place group finisher. It's game one of the College Baseball World Series Championship in Omaha. North Carolina leads Oklahoma 3-2 in the second. Tar Heels seeking their first ever College Baseball World Series title. In the majors, we've got one final score. The Tigers knock off the White Sox 4-1. Troy Milton just gives up one run on one hit for the win over six innings. He's now 4-0. The Reds lead the Yankees 6-1 in the eighth in New York.
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1: One shot for the championship. He got it! 4-point lead, 7.5 to go. De'Aaron Fox across midcourt with five. Left wing handoff to Wembanyama with two. Takes a three that he misses too strong. It's happening, Knicks fans. It's happening. It's been 53 years. But for this moment, it was well worth the wait. A playoff run that'll go down in history. And a team that will live forever. Next stop, the Canyon of Heroes. The New York Knicks are NBA champions.
2: There is nothing like the love letter that an organization has an opportunity to write to its fans and to its cities, quite like winning a championship. Enjoy it, Knicks fan. Enjoy it, Knicks Nation. Signed, sealed, and delivered, your 2026 New York Knicks.
1: This league has seen some impressive playoff runs over the years, but we've never seen anything like the 2026 New York Knicks. They will be forever remembered as the team that proved no lead is too big and no guard is too small.
3: No lead is too big. No guard is too small. No celebration was too big in the West Village in Manhattan on a Saturday night. Tyler Murray, Monica McNutt, 880 ESPN, ESPN New York, ESPN New York app, Knicks Radio Network. Just an unbelievable final call of the New York Knicks winning their first title in 53 years since 1973 by beating the Spurs in San Antonio, game 5, 94-90, winning the series 4-1, and giving the Knicks their title and giving the NBA the eighth different champion over the last 8 years. Just a remarkable run here by the New York Knicks. 16-3, the three losses by a combined 6 points. They dominated everyone. And of course, you heard it all here on ESPN Radio on the NBA Finals on ESPN Radio presented by Gusto. Take a deep breath, because that was just remarkable. And Jalen Brunson, CC, proved me wrong, proved you wrong, proved so many other people wrong that he can be that 1A superstar. We said specifically, well, he can win a title, but he needs a best player on the team. Yeah, he's that best player on the team. Hand up. I was wrong. Jalen Brunson, you're as likable on the court and off the court as could be, and I apologize to you. I hope my kids follow you, your lead in life, and the way you act and the way you play and how hard you work on and off the court and how you don't smile until the end. Jalen Brunson, I'm sorry. You're awesome. I screwed this one up. There's my apology. I'm sure there's more. CeCe, go ahead.
4: Yeah, I mean, listen, it's David versus Goliath, and we know how that worked out with the slingshot. And Jalen Brunson, we kept waiting on him to have a signature game in this series. He's had moments, but he hadn't had that game where you said that's his masterpiece, that's his coronation as the King of New York, and have his team sitting on top of the NBA world. But we got that in a closeout in San Antonio on Saturday night. 45 points. It's the second highest percentage of a team scoring in a closeout game to Michael Jordan in his 45 in the game six of the 98 finals against the Utah Jazz. So Jalen Brunson, absolutely phenomenal. You look at the company that he's keeping, the graphic that they're showing on ESPN2, ESPNU. I mean, he's one of four players to score 45-plus in a closeout game. He joins Giannis, Bob Pettit, and Michael Jordan. So it's pretty

0: elite company for Jalen Brunson. And it just goes to show that even though it looks a lot different than other players that are considered superstars or top five guys in the sport, it's still as effective and sometimes even more so.
1: Yeah, Jalen Brunson is the definition of it doesn't matter what other people say about you as long as you believe in yourself. Because here's a guy who is a two-time champion at the collegiate level and was drafted in the second round. I watched a lot of videos of him over the weekend talking about how he felt like there was nothing more that he could have shown in college for him to have a better position in the draft, and people still overlooked him. People still passed him by. This is a guy that the Dallas Mavericks had and let walk. This is a guy that when he was brought here by the Knicks, that everyone doubted. He's too small. We shouldn't be building around him. Can he be the guy? Can he be a 1A guy? And he just kept his head down and he kept working. This was a guy that the Knicks believed in so much that they imported his teammates to build the culture of this team around him. This is a guy that no matter what the deficit was, he never wavered. Jalen Brunson is a winner at the highest level. And congratulations to him because he earned this.
2: It's weird to say after all these years of, let's be honest, ineptitude, that they have become the model franchise. They've become the model franchise in terms of belief and loyalty, if you think about it. As you just said, Smalls, they believed in someone when no one else did to that level. And they believed in him so much that he was willing to say, you know what? I need to take less money than offered to me in order to get all of these other guys around me that I know can contribute to winning. He was so justified in his actions, and they were justified in his actions. I mean, playing through injury, obviously, which we'll get to the Wemby part of it, but playing through injury in the final game, in a closeout game when he scores 45 points, but every decision was right. Bringing in a guy who'd never run a team before, an agent in Leon Rose. Leon Rose very intelligently deciding in that moment, two things need to happen immediately. Number one, one voice policy, whoever the coach is. Number two, the guy that I've been with my whole life, basically, World Wide West, who knows everyone, He's coming with me. So you're getting both of us. Then the decision to bring in Tom Thibodeau was the right decision. You needed to get from bad to good, and Tom Thibodeau got them from bad to good. Believing in Jalen Brunson, where now it's, hey, let's go get everybody around him, and Bridges and Hart, making the very shrewd trade to say, if we're going to build around Brunson, we need 3-and-D players. Well, you got an elite one in OG Anunoby. The gutsy decision to trade for Karl Anthony Towns, who the Minnesota Timberwolves did not want to give the money to and did not think he could lead them to a championship, and the New York Knicks made him a defensive player. I know he got in foul trouble in the closeout game, but so what? And then the decision, we got from bad to good. We're really good. We need to get from really good to great. And let's go get the ninth choice, basically, in Mike Brown. And Mike Brown came in there with finals experience, playoff experience, which you didn't think about at the time being so vital. But when he's matched up with Mitch Johnson, who had no experience doing anything, Mike Brown ran circles around him. And I'll give you, CC, one other thing that I don't know that I would have done, that they did. And I have to give him a ton of credit for it. I think when I made the coaching change away from Tibbs, in my head, it's, well, now we're taking the team a little bit away from Brunson. He's not running everything anymore. You may have to move on from Rick, his dad. And they very intelligently did not. I may have considered that in trying to separate this. Hey, this is your last chance, Nova Knicks. You better do it now. They kept Rick Brunson. Rick Brunson was awesome with Mike Brown. Rick Brunson's comments post-game, my son's not the best player of all time with the Knicks. Patrick Ewing is. He's not the best free agent signing. Shaq is. Oh, my God, you can't handle yourself any better than they did. Every decision they made was the right one, and I would have been wrong 100 times over the course of this time. Kudos to the New York Knicks.
0: Yeah, credit to the New York Knicks, and if we're going to dole out the kudos, we've got to give some to owner James Dolan. And listen, I'm not the biggest, or I haven't been the biggest James Dolan fan because of how he's fat-handed a lot of the decisions when it comes to managing the New York Knicks throughout the years. But I give him credit for this. When he made the decision to move on from Tom Thibodeau, there was a lot of speculation about the Knicks going star chasing last summer. And to that, owner James Dolan said, you know, he's learned not to go chasing after the bright, shiny object. And that was Giannis. They doubled down on the culture. They doubled down on Brunson.

0: guys to commit to playing defense at a higher level, and the result is a championship. We've known that the Knicks can score points. We've known that they've had a dynamic offense, but after last playoffs run, where they came up short in the conference finals to the Pacers, the question was, can you win a title with two defensive liabilities on the court, that being Jalen Brunson and Karl-Anthony Towns? Well, those guys took it personal. And while nobody will look at Jalen Brunson and say he's a plus defender, they will look at Jalen Brunson and say he's communicative, like a good leader is supposed to be. He's always in the right position. He's willing to put his body on the line on the defensive end of the court, taking charges, positioning himself against other bigger players, playing with a level of physicality. And then, of course, Karl-Anthony Towns and the transformation that we've seen him make, not just on the offensive end playing point center, but on the defensive end, being a presence, being able to slow down Victor Wembanyama, and then being able to contest opponent shots in a way that we've never seen him do throughout the course of his career. So I give a tremendous amount of credit to ownership for not getting in the way of what Leon Rose and World Wide West were trying to build, for empowering Mike Brown without taking the leadership role away from Jalen Brunson, but then also the Knicks taking it personal in terms of their failure last postseason and making the requisite changes so that they could hold up the Larry O'Brien trophy this year.
1: That's an excellent point you made about the Giannis part of it.
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2: On the Robin Hood story, there's not many merry men. You know, I was looking for the forests of Nottingham. Didn't see it.
3: No tights.
2: There's no tights. There was a body count. I didn't see that in my growing up about Robin Hood.
3: There's bows and arrows.
2: That's true.
3: And there's a body count. Yes.
2: Yeah. Where did this idea come from, Hugh? Where do we
3: there
2: get this?
3: This was Michael Sarnowski, who did a great movie called Pig with Nicolas Cage. I don't know if you saw that. And then Quiet Place, First Day, Day yes. One. He's a wonderful writer, director, young guy. And I just read the script. My friend's a producer on it. And he sent it to me. And I was like, whew, there was something about this take, which is brought from a ballad. There is a ballad about the death of Robin Hood. Mm-hmm. And it's about this long and short. And he took that idea. He'd read it when he was 10 years old. And this sort of quiet death of this mythic hero just in a bed, lying in this priory, and it fascinated him. So it had been sitting there for a while, but it was this idea of actually about mythology and story. And, of course, Robin Hood is one of the great stories, folklore heroes of all time. And it's been around for almost 1,000 years in different forms. And he was really just trying to imagine the truth of it. What would it be like years after the Merry Men disbanded? What would the cost or weight of being, of having been an outlaw? And now with descendants of people he killed, whether there was for good reason or not, now trying to hunt him down for retribution and him having to kill them. And so it was this idea of the weight of guilt, the weight of violence, of pain, and ultimately he wrote this story about redemption, and I just felt it was really beautiful. I just loved the script, and I loved him as a director, and I was like, I'm in.
2: Yeah, and if you can't get any, I guess if you're a fan and you're just, you know, strolling around seeing commercials for it or seeing billboards for it, the phrase, he was no hero, right there on the movie poster, the death of Robin Hood, and to be honest with you, it looks very Games of Thrones-ish, you know,
3: right.
2: from the way it looks on the poster to the film itself.
3: Shot in the same place, actually, shot in Northern Ireland.
2: Is that right?
3: Yeah, we had a lot of the same crew. We had a lot of the same locations in many ways. I mean, it's beautiful. There is something mythic about it. I think that some of the vistas you see are just extraordinary. I think Michael's got a beautiful eye. So I know what you mean. Yeah, he was no hero. And we want to sometimes, even with ourselves, tell a story that we're the hero. That old, you know, we're all the hero of our own life, you know. But everything is nuanced. Things are not black and white. And it's very much a cautionary tale about the stories we hear, the stories we believe in, and to be really honest with ourselves about all aspects of story and the power of those stories.
2: Well, I mean, and not to get too deep here, but, you know, your career, you've done so many things, you know, in The Greatest Showman, P.T. Barnum, sometimes not really a hero, you know, not even a hero in his own household. Wolverine, you're taking a look at the Wolverine. I'm like, right. You know, he's got some pretty big demons, too, and he's supposed to be a superhero, right? I mean, what do you like about sort of flipping characters on their heads, Hugh?
3: Because it feels human to me. It actually makes me like someone a little more, makes me relate to a character even more, because we're all trying to do our best, right? We're all doing our best all the time, but we are nuanced. There is a darkness to humanity as well as a light, and it's not something I think we try to deny that part. No, I'm a good guy. And overall, I think most of us are. But there are parts of us that are probably not. Parts of us that are a little darker. And it's okay. It's very human, you know. And there is parts of being human

0: that I think we ignore them at our peril. And that's sort of what this movie is about. And weirdly enough, the movie is ultimately, I think, really redemptive. Mm-hmm. And somehow taking accountability for who we are and what we do is part of that redemption.
1: Yeah.
0: We're going deep, Rich.
1: Look at us, Hugh. Look at us go deep here. You want to talk Yankee baseball instead? I saw it at the game the other day. I saw that.
0: It was so great. It was so awesome. I mean, I grew up in Australia, so we would go to the cricket for 5 days in a row and sit there for 8 hours. So I'm always like, that's it? Come on. Let's keep going.
1: Yeah.
0: It was so awesome. It was so great. And it wasn't the result I wanted, but in a way, it didn't matter. It was just fantastic.
1: Did you play sports as a kid?
0: Yeah.
1: You?
0: I played cricket. So cricket was the summer sport for us. I played rugby. I was a high jumper. I was a swimmer. I played sports my whole life. I loved it.
1: Have you gone into the NFL at all? I know you've been to some games. I know that.
0: That's my probably number one sport.
1: Is it?
0: Here, for sure.
1: Okay.
0: Yeah, I love football. Although right now, I'm all NBA.
1: Okay. All right. You're locked in on Knicks.
0: I'm a Knicks fan.
1: Okay.
0: I'm a Knicks fan, yeah. So, and it's been really amazing, actually, to be in the city. Mm-hmm. I've been here for many years, but not with a championship team.
1: Yes,
0: I think the last time they were in the finals was just before I arrived here in the city. Mm-hmm. And it's incredible. I finished a theater show, so I got out of the theater, and there were 2.5 minutes left of the game, and I have a 4-minute bike ride home. Mm-hmm. And I'm like, 2.5 minutes? Definitely going to make it back for the end, which I did. But I played a little game.
1: Yes.
0: As I was driving, I thought, I'm going to try and predict the score depending on the noise of the city.
1: Ah.
0: And I totally got it right.
1: As
0: I'm on the bike, I'm hearing cheers from apartment buildings, people on the street. There was about 50 people outside of like a pickup baseball, basketball game cheering. And I'm like, oh, we're doing great. We're leading. And then it just went silent for like 10 blocks. I'm like, uh-oh. And I got off, and it was that second game where it was very, very close, and I just made it home in time. But it was, the city has just been galvanized. It's so cool.
1: Normally, you can't tell what's happening in New York City just based on the noise, because it's always, you know, I'm from New York City, either angry or, somebody cut you off in traffic. You know what I mean? Like, you have no idea.
0: But they could be related. I didn't quite understand how, like, in every other sport, there's two teams, right? And I know there's the Nets, but it's really a Knicks town, right? So it's the only sport, I think, where New York City, biggest city in the world, feels like a small town because everyone comes together. And it's a rare thing, and it's pretty cool.
1: Hugh Jackman here on The Rich Eisen Show. The Death of Robin Hood, available in theaters nationwide tomorrow, June 19th. So, Hugh, the show here that you're on, thrilled to have you here. Normally, we would have you in studio, but I know you're a busy guy. We play a game called Celebrity True or False, where there are some things that we read out there about your career, wondering if they're true or not. Some just real brief production value to it for somebody of your stature. Go ahead and hit it for Hugh Jackman, please. Here you go.
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1: That's our production value. 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First up, true or false, Hugh. You once sang the Australian national anthem at a rugby match and got booed by over 30,000 New Zealanders. Is that true?
0: True.
1: What was that?
0: May even be more than 30,000.
1: Yeah. So that may be the false part of it, is we've underestimated the number of Kiwi that were booing you, is what you're saying.
0: Totally. Totally. That's a true story.
1: Is that the loudest you've ever been booed or booed ever in your career at all?
0: No. The loudest I've ever been booed. This is so weird that I'm remembering this.
1: Okay.
0: I was in the final with Timberlake for the burp competition at the Nickelodeon Kids' Choice Awards. And I somehow made it to the final.
1: Okay.
0: And I don't know if Timberlake had rigged it, because he had his hand on the mic like this. And I'm like, is this? But it was an epic burp. And I'm like, oh. And then when I did my burp, not only was I booed, but I looked at 10,000, 20,000. It was in like an arena. Kids. It was hate. There was hate. And I'm like, guys, I'm burping. Like, it's not, no. It was like a bad nightmare. That was the worst.
1: Was it because of the belch, or was it a Timberlake thing?
0: Yeah, my belch was just so infuriating. It was an amateur. He's a professional, clearly. And I was like, guys, I'm just turning up here promoting a movie.

0: Like, I didn't think I was going to. And I remember going off stage, and Kenny G was there. Kenny G was him, and he came out of his dressing room and he goes, "You sucked, man."
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2: Good afternoon. This is Paul Keel's World Cup competition in Seattle. The U.S. at 1-0 lead over Australia prior to halftime. The Americans benefiting from an own goal from Australian netminder Cameron Burgess. Other matches coming up later. Scotland against Morocco. Brazil meets Haiti. And Turkey takes on Paraguay. Meanwhile, golf, second round of the U.S. Open at Shinnecock Hills. Wyndham Clark with a 36-hole scoring record of 7-under par. He was 1-under today and currently has a 4-stroke lead over Xander Schauffele and Matt Fitzpatrick, who are at -3. Colin Morikawa, Henry Higgs, and Max Geisman trying to stay close at 2-under par. Cleveland Guardians will begin a series tonight in Houston against the Astros. The Guardians and manager Stephen Vogt coming off a win in Milwaukee yesterday thanks to an outstanding pitching performance that Vogt got from Parker Messick.
3: Parker was great. Six innings, two runs, pitched around some trouble. He got himself into trouble at times. I mean, that was a very uncharacteristic game by both teams with all the walks, but we were able to wiggle our way out of it, and Parker made some huge pitches when he needed to, gave us length when we needed it. Outstanding performance by Parker today.
2: Guardians still tied for first in the American League Central. They'll send Tanner Bibee to the mound. Houston tonight will go with Tetsuya Imai. Meanwhile, the Cincinnati Reds, who still reside in the basement of the National League Central, begin a series in New York against the AL East leading Yankees. On the mound tonight for the Reds will be Rhett Lauder. The Yankees will send Cam Schlittler to the mound. Meanwhile, NHL veteran Jonathan Toews, after 16 seasons, announced for his retirement today. This is the Ohio News Network.
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1: Your Skynet overnight forecast calls for clear skies, a low of 55 degrees, could get wind gusts as high as 21 miles per hour. For Saturday, a chance of showers mainly before noon, otherwise mostly sunny at a high 79 degrees. Sunday, a chance of showers in the afternoon, partly sunny with a high of 76. For Skynet weather, I'm Max Crenshaw on ESPN Radio, 1430 AM and 105.7 FM.
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20: Yesterday in Seattle, former U.S. national team player Breck Shea on what stood out to him in the win.
21: Yeah, I mean, Matt Freeze didn't have to do much, but that's a good thing for us. And when he had to make a save, he made a save. And you start from Balogun and Pepe up front, the way they pressed all the way to the back line, being very organized, it was great to see. And I want to talk about Freeman's goal. You look at that, he was the first one to react. And minutes before that, he got hit in the head, he got up and played, and then he laid his body on the line to give that two-goal lead. And it was just awesome to see. And the fight, like Jeff said, it's been awesome.
20: The U.S. also won Group D. They will play a round of 32 match on July 1st in Santa Clara against a third-place group finisher. Oklahoma and North Carolina tied at 3 in the fourth inning of Game 1 of the College Baseball World Series Championship. You can watch the game on

0: ESPN. In the majors, the Reds crushing the Yankees 10-2 in the ninth. The Cubs lead the Blue Jays 5-3 in the seventh at Wrigley.
1: Hey, it's Michelle's Mom, and coming up Monday, now that the 25-26 NBA season is officially over, it's time to look ahead to the NBA offseason and which team has the chance to improve themselves the most. It's on Sportsmanlike, 6 a.m. Eastern, right here on ESPN Radio, ESPN2, and ESPNU.

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1: I'm Freddie Coleman. Got my man David Dennis Jr. in for Harry Douglas, presented by Progressive Insurance on the ESPN app, Sirius XM Channel 80, as well as TuneIn and Tell That Smart Speaker to play ESPN Radio. And don't forget about us on ESPN Plus. We're not going to waste any time with any kind of banter. We love when David Dennis Jr. is in here for Harry Douglas. But today, it's all about getting right to this.
0: The main thing with Freddie and Harry.
1: Because it is a New York Knicks thing, whether you understand it or not, it's okay. Because it's been more than 24 hours since the New York Knicks won their first world championship since 1973. And I was talking with Shannon Penn, my fellow New York Knicks fan, one of our producers, David. It still doesn't seem like it's a real thing. Even though we're letting it wash all over us, knowing the championship is there. I said before the NBA Finals against San Antonio Spurs that the Knicks are able to break through and win that first championship in 53 years, it would mean everything, not just to the organization, but the fans like me, New York Knicks fans, inside and outside of New York City. I don't think I was prepared for the kind of togetherness that I saw involving my city brethren, my New York brethren, my Knicks brethren, David, that I've seen since Saturday night when they won that series in five against the Spurs. I knew it would bring the city together. It would bring Knicks fans together. But I could not have imagined in a million years. Shannon Penn was at the Seaport. The game didn't start till 8:45. Shannon was there at 4 o'clock. He wanted to make sure that he and his family, and he's representing his Knicks jersey. He's got the gun show working. If you're watching us on ESPN Plus, he texted me a video saying, "Hey, Freddie, down at the Seaport." And I was so jealous because I'm going to watch it at home, have a chance to see that. But that's the kind of togetherness I'm talking about. So many people finding a way to be around each other, David. I knew it would mean everything. I don't think I count on that kind of everything, what I've seen since Saturday night.
2: Freddie, it's bringing a tear to my eye to have this, because as somebody who's been a lifelong Knicks fan since game four, this is everything to me, man. This is everything to me. From the moment I was in that building in game four and I watched them come back, I've been waiting my whole life since game four for this moment. This is just something that just my heart is just so full right now.
1: Oh my God.
2: Seeing my people in New York City I've never lived in, that I spent about a month of my life in over the amount of days that I've been there. Just seeing people who I, you know, my city I've never lived in, my team that I've fallen in love with from when I was the wee age of 40 a couple days ago.
1: You were so wrong.
2: And just loving this team. All this time seeing them get to the promised land, Freddie, I'm with you. Shannon, this is for us. This is for us. This is for the day ones who have loved this team since game four. This is what it's about, man. This is what it's about. I'm just, thank you. Oh, man, thank you for giving me this time to talk about it. I'm a little, oh, man. Oh, this means something to me.
1: Your ultimate sarcasm is not going to bring me down. It's not going to bring Shannon down. This whole full fan thing you're trying to implement part of this show.
2: Sarcasm.
1: Complete sarcasm. Complete sarcasm.
2: How dare you?
1: How dare you? What, the truth hurts? The truth hurts, David Dennis Jr.? Shannon Penn, get him right with the wrong that he tried to just display to everybody feeling of HD today.
3: As you mentioned, Freddie, like, I'm still in shock. My wife was like, you're oddly calm about this whole thing.
1: Yes.
3: I don't know. Everything's, to quote Wemby, everything's still blurry. Like, it really is for me. Like, wow. I don't think I've actually, like, it's actually hit me. And it's funny, right before the start of the show, what did I say? I said, wow, I'm about to produce a show I never thought I'll see. Like, how crazy.

0: is that. And the whole thing is just exciting. Like you mentioned, the Knicks fans, like I had the pleasure, and they show the pictures there on ESPN, ESPN Plus, went down to Seaport and watched the game. Typically, when I watch the Knicks, especially in big games, any of my teams, I like to be home on my couch or even in my bedroom by myself watching so I can scream and say things that I can't say on ESPN radio right now. But my wife, I mentioned the whole watch party thing. My wife was like, hey, it's a once-in-a-lifetime opportunity. Hey, if you guys lose, the series not over, let's go down and experience. Went down to Seaport. It was fantastic. Just to be around, like the buzz and the energy, Freddie, in the city, like you can't even describe it. From not just the Knicks, but you had the Knicks, you had the World Cup, you had folks in town. Like it was just a, it was a legit buzz in the city. And like for us to be here now, like you mentioned, I had to give you a big hug before the start of the show. Like, I know I'm rambling, but I still haven't processed. Like, and we'll get to this actual team, but I think like it's bigger than that. And I've said this before, like it's bigger than basketball. Like what this run was able to do as far as bringing people together. Like, there's so many things that divide us in this country, in this world. And but to have a run like this where you like you unified everybody together, like, we would love to see this for this team, for this players, for the city. It's just, and for the former players. And you saw so many videos of people saying, I wish this family member would have been here, or I wish this person would have been here to experience this. Right. And I know in 04, we had that Red Sox fans. You had that in 16 with Cubs fans as well.
1: Sure.
0: But just to like to go through it, like I said, I still haven't processed it all. So
1: it's amazing that 49 days before they won that championship, people were wondering if the New York Knicks were going to get out of the first round against the Atlanta Hawks. They're down 2-1. After they were down by 18 points in that game three, they come back to take a 3-point lead in the fourth quarter. They lose on a last second shot once again by CJ McCollum. The Knicks get the ball back, David. They don't win. 49 days later, barely a month and a half passed, the Knicks take out a Spurs team that was heavily favored in five. But we go back to that day, and Jalen Brunson on First Take, when he was on this morning, said this is what changed after they were trailing in that series 2-1.
2: We said some things to each other, but I think first and most importantly, we were like, all right, let's get back to who we are. Let's not complain. Let's not point fingers. Let's control what we can control. Let's find a way to win. And they outplayed us. Obviously, even game one when we won, the way we finished the game wasn't how we wanted to. And then obviously game two and game three, they beat us. But we came together as a team. We're like, all right, like, we know what we did wrong. We know what we have to do. That's behind us now. Let's just move forward. Let's get better one possession at a time. Let's focus on the moment. Let's not look ahead at all. And that's kind of what happened.
1: David, think about that. 49 days before they won a championship, people ready to get rid of everybody other than Jalen Brunson. Fire Mike Brown, trade Karl-Anthony Towns, don't re-sign Mitchell Robinson, maybe keep OG Anunoby. People are ready to say they were about to be a colossal failure. 49 days after that, they only lost one game, and that was game three to San Antonio Spurs, going on that kind of run, a 14-1 run, David, after they were down 2-1 in the Eastern Conference first round to the Atlanta Hawks.
3: So, as you know, I was in State Farm for game three. I was in State Farm, for most importantly, for game four. After that, when they're down 2-1, I'm on the court. It's shell shock talking to people before that game.
1: Right.
3: Nobody, Knicks did not want, I mean, there was real deal nervousness. Even when you're talking to the Hawks, they're shocked because, like, there's a feeling like we might do this. And you got to remember, even going into game four back in Madison Square Garden, tied 2-2, there was real nervousness because fans and everybody were so used to the Knicks blowing these playoff series, losing in heartbreaking fashion, you know, going below expectations. If I'd have been able to, if I'd have told any of those people that I saw at the end of game three, beginning of game four, or game five in Madison Square Garden, you're gonna lose one more game for the rest of these playoffs, nobody would have believed me. I don't even think Jalen Brunson would have believed me if I told him that. I mean, the level of panic. Uh-huh. Like you said, like, this is why this is such a unique experience. The level of panic that was all through that organization 49 days ago to where we are now, you just do not see those kind of turnarounds in the NBA especially. Like, you may see them in football, right? You may see, because it's three or four games.
1: Right.
3: Somebody who kind of backtracks into the playoffs. They get hot at the right time. You just win three or four games and you're champion. This is a sustained level of greatness that is from a turnaround where we were thinking they were going to be down 3-1 to the Atlanta Hawks right now, which Atlanta hang the banner. You beat the Knicks.

0: twice in the playoffs.
1: Oh,
0: hang
1: really?
0: The banner.
1: That's what we're doing?
0: Like hang the banner.
1: Like when a summer league championship in the NBA, that's what we're doing?
0: Hang the banner. You beat the Knicks twice as much as anybody else did in the playoffs.
1: I can see that now.
0: Okay, do it. Just do it.
1: I can see the ceremonies right now, right in front of like Popeyes, you know, anything
0: right,
1: like
0: yeah.
1: that.
0: And right in front of Magic City.
1: Oh,
0: put
1: God.
0: It on
1: yeah.
0: Freddie.
1: The Lemon Pepper, the Lemon Pepper Championship.
0: Right, Lemon Pepper. Freddie, you remember, I think we did, like, I think I did a show with Harry, I think at the time. Mm-hmm. We were talking, CJ McCollum was on the list of New York City killers.
1: Absolutely.
0: This is what we were a month and a half ago. We were saying Reggie Miller, mm-hmm. Trae Young, Michael Jordan, CJ McCollum. Like, this is where this team was getting it out the mud to where they are now. That's what makes this so incredible. And beyond that, like you and Shannon talked about it, like the level, because I was in New York game three, in New York game four.
1: Right.
0: When you imagine the Knicks winning, and when I imagine it, I imagine it's something that everybody would hate. You know what I'm saying? I imagine like New York fans would love it, but the rest of the country would be like, it's the Knicks. Mm-hmm. Nobody want. Everybody hates the Knicks. You know what I'm saying? Everybody right. would hate the Knicks winning.
1: Yeah.
0: Y'all can celebrate. Y'all obnoxious. Y'all New Yorkers. Y'all yeah. can be loud.
1: Sure. And all of the above are true.
0: All of the above. But everybody loves this Knicks team. Like, nobody yeah. would have thought that a Knicks team would be America's team winning a championship. This is the one of the most beloved teams I've ever seen make a championship run.
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3: Good afternoon. This is Paul Keel's World Cup competition in Seattle. The U.S. a 1-0 lead over Australia prior to halftime. The Americans benefiting from an own goal from Australian netminder Cameron Burgess. Other matches coming up later. Scotland against Morocco. Brazil meets Haiti. And Turkey takes on Paraguay. Meanwhile, golf, second round of the U.S. Open at Shinnecock Hills. Wyndham Clark with a 36-hole scoring record of 7 under par. He was 1 under today and currently has a 4-stroke lead over Xander Schauffele and Matt Fitzpatrick, who are at minus 3. Colin Morikawa, Henry Higgs, and Max Geisman trying to stay close at 2 under par. Cleveland Guardians will begin a series tonight in Houston against the Astros. The Guardians and manager Stephen Vogt coming off a win in Milwaukee yesterday thanks to an outstanding pitching performance that Vogt got from Parker Messick.
4: Parker was great. Six innings, 2 runs. Pitched around some trouble. He got himself into trouble at times. I mean, that was a very uncharacteristic game by both teams with all the walks. But, you know, we were able to wiggle our way out of it. And Parker made some huge pitches when he needed to. Gave us length when we needed it. Outstanding performance by Parker today.
3: Guardians still tied for first in the American League Central. They'll send Tanner Bibee to the mound. Houston tonight will go with Tetsuya Imai. Meanwhile, the Cincinnati Reds, who still reside in the basement of the National League Central, begin a series in New York against the AL East leading Yankees. On the mound tonight for the Reds will be Rhett Lauder. The Yankees will send Cam Schlittler to the mound. Meanwhile, NHL veteran Jonathan Toews, after 16 seasons, announced for his retirement today. This is the Ohio News Network.
5: Your Skynet overnight forecast calls for mostly clear skies. We'll have a low of 56 degrees. For Sunday, increasing clouds. The winds will die down for Father's Day. We'll have a high of 77 degrees. Sunday night, showers with thunderstorms also possible. An overnight low of 61. For Monday, showers are likely again. Mainly in the early afternoon, it'll be mostly cloudy with a high of 70. For Skynet Weather, I'm Max Crenshaw on ESPN Radio 1430 AM and 105.7 FM.
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0: head coach, kind enough to give us some of his time. Of course, Heisman Trophy winner as well. And Charlie, thanks so much for joining us again. What was your reaction that the Knicks finally did it?
1: Well, I appreciate you guys having me on. And, you know, it was trending that way, and I was hoping that it ended that way, because that is the way the Spurs won their first championship on our home floor. So, of course, being a competitor, I was hoping that it did end that way, and I was grateful that they did. But it was very exciting. It was a lot of heartache that we had endured over the years, and it came to a screeching halt after they won the championship. So just very excited and happy for those guys for bringing it home for all the Knick alums and fans.
2: You mentioned Knick alums right there, Charlie, and I'm fascinated to get your opinion on this. What's it like being an alum of where you won a national title at Florida State, and also being an alum of where you came damn close to winning a professional title with the Knicks and the Larry O?
1: Well, I mean, you know, one of the things that is consistent is the family atmosphere. You know, they say once, you know, all those different things. But it's always great to be able to go back to your alma mater and feel the love that they have, and also see former teammates. And so that's always a great feeling to be able to do that. I was blessed to be able to make that a reality for game four this year. And, you know, that was a very good game. You know, where they were down 29 points, and we were able to overcome that. And just to be in the building took me about an hour and a half to get one block from the guarding to my hotel room. But that's just the way it was, and I'm sure it'll be very, very crazy on Thursday for the parade.
0: Yeah, I can only imagine what that's going to be like in New York City. Charlie Ward joining us here on Amber and Ian. From one former Knicks point guard to a current Knicks point guard, where does Jalen Brunson now, do you think, fit in New York history, not even just Knicks history?
1: Well, of course, he can probably run for governor at this point and have a good chance of winning. But, you know, it's just... It's heartwarming because of just his attitude, the way he carries himself. He's team first. He does all the necessary things to win. And a lot of people, of course, look at his stature and all those types of things. But the guy just wins. I mean, everywhere he's been, he's won. And those are the type of guys, you know, especially as a coach and even a teammate, you want those guys to be on your team. Because they bring a different mindset. But for him to be the best player on the team, and then the way he carries himself, people want to follow that. And so I'm just very happy for him. And, you know, of course, play with his dad, Rick. And for them to do it together, you know, it was just a heartwarming feeling.
2: You're coaching ball now as the head coach of Florida A&M in college basketball. So, when you watch what Mike Brown, as the head coach of the Knicks, did from after Game 3 against the Hawks to the series against the Sixers to where they ended up, what stands out to you?
1: Well, I mean, every team makes adjustments at the end of the day. But one of the things that stood out was, you know, they started playing a little bit more through Cat.
2: Yep.
1: And that was a big, big factor from an offensive standpoint. Defensively, they were always sound. But I think once they made the decision to play through Cat a little bit more, and they kind of simplified some things, and Jalen, they played a lot of what we call chase action, where they throw it and chase it. And off of that action, you have cuts and different things, and you start to see them share the basketball a little bit more. And they had guys that scored. And it was different guys. And when you're on a team, that is what you're looking for. You're going to have your main guys that are the facilitators, but other guys have to step up at any given time to help them overcome or win a series. And so you had different guys step up. OG was always a steady performer. Bridges was there.

0: But then you start to see Alvarado and make some plays. Josh Hart was who he was, who he is. And so you just start to see guys, different guys throughout the series, not just one series, but different throughout the different series, show up. And so that's what's good about this team. And then they had the season sweep. I mean, they won the end season. They also won the Eastern Conference, and then they won the NBA championship. And I'm not sure if anyone's ever done that.
1: Yeah, it's just unbelievable how they have been. Charlie Ward joining us here on ESPN Radio. There have been 8 different NBA champions now in 8 years. Charlie, what do you think that says? Obviously, you played in a very different era. What do you think that says about this era of the NBA, and do you think that continues?
0: I'm sure it will continue because each year everyone is putting together their teams. And different guys are going different places. The team that has a chance to win, most times if they retain a good portion of their core players, but the biggest key is, can those core players remain healthy? And you saw that with OKC this year, where one of their main guys was injured for most of the year, and it hurt them, you know, in the playoffs. And so that's one of the key factors at the end of the day, is if you can retain your core players and stay healthy throughout the season, you will have a chance to repeat. But it's very difficult in this day and age because every team is retooling and working towards, you know, trying to get to where the Knicks got this year or all the champions. So it'll be very difficult for a team to go back-to-back.
2: What's it like to be a Knick, a former Knick right now? As you played over a decade there for that squad, and they finally got it done for the first time since 1973.
0: I mean, it's very. I mean, for me, I've had this feeling before as an alum. You know, where Florida State has won after I left school, and so a very proud moment. And now, you know, being a Knick alum is a very proud moment. You know, because I mean, we got to the doorstep, but weren't able to overcome. But just to see these guys, the way they went about it was the big thing for me. You know, I'm a big team guy, and seeing how they just nickel and dime their roles and play their roles to the best of their ability for this team to come out on top. I mean, they had great talent, but there are other teams that have great talent. But this team was well connected, you know, throughout the season. And I think that's something I'm very proud of and grateful to be associated with. As a New York Knick alum,
2: how rare is that to see? Yeah, Jalen Brunson go. You know what? Hey, Cat, this is your series, right? And Carl Anthony Towns against Philadelphia. Go get him, man. You know, or against Atlanta, and then you switch back, and then you know, different guys took different roles, and they didn't matter. They didn't care that they weren't getting 20, 30 points a game. Didn't matter. It was all about the team. How rare is that in this day and age?
0: It is rare, but most times the teams that win it all, they have that DNA.
2: Amen.
0: And so you can just go back and look at all the champions. At some point, they had that DNA where, of course, you got to have your stars, which the Knicks had. And you got to have your role players who just play roles. Josh Hart had 3 points one game in the finals, or I think it was the finals, with 15 rebounds.
2: Correct.
0: Or it might have been the series before.
2: No, it's this one. Yeah, you're spot on. You hit it. Yeah, yeah.
0: So it's just that type of mindset that you're looking for on a team where it doesn't matter. You know, I just need to do my job and do it well. And so, you know, and then one game, he got sat down in the fourth quarter. And, you know, it didn't bother him. He came back the next game and had 26 points in a game. So, you know, it's just that.
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4: In Cincinnati with plenty of offense today in the Bronx.
5: 2-1. He swings and blasts this high in the air, deep left field. Caballero's back, and that ball is gone. Well, he does keep with the trend. His third hit in his last 43 at-bats, and they're all homers. This one worth three, and the Reds have opened up a 6-1 lead.
4: Call on W700 WLW as the Reds end up pounding the Yankees 10-2 the final. That was Steer's 12th home run of the season. The Cubs and Blue Jays are tied at 5 in the 8th at Wrigley. Vladimir Guerrero Jr. game-tying RBI single in the 8th. And another final for you, Tigers over the White Sox 4-1. Dylan Dingler, a solo home run, his 17th, also an RBI single as well. The WNBA, the Dream beat the Fever 113-96 in Atlanta.
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0: Welcome to the Hoop Collective podcast. We talk about the NBA, which we're doing very happily with a special guest. But first, say hello from New York City to Tim Bontemps and Ben McMahon from Dallas, Texas.
1: Howdy, partners.
2: Hello, everybody.
0: And joining us from New York, where he's somehow still got a voice. Number one, the voice of ESPN and ABC, but also the voice of the New York Knicks on MSG, Mike Breen. Hello, Mike.
1: Gentlemen, it's an honor to be on with you. A little intimidating because it's one against three of the most knowledgeable and opinionated NBA analysts in the business. But no, seriously, love being with you guys.
3: Well, you're like Jalen Brunson, though. You see three and you just manipulate it and just kind of slither a little shoulder here, you know, a pivot, a spin. Next thing you know, you're hitting a fadeaway over all of us.
1: Yeah, I'd throw out a hip doing that right now.
0: So this is always one of my favorite times of the year, Mike, because one of the things that we get to do in our jobs occasionally is to be able to follow the team to the championship and be around the team when they win the championship. And sometimes, like, depending on whether we're with one conference finals or the other, you may not see the team as much. And sometimes individually, you may have connections to one team or the other. But typically, the people like us have been on some journey alongside these teams. And so I love it when I see, especially teams who've won it for the first time, I love it watching them celebrate. I love every second of it. I encourage it. But this has got to have a special meaning for you for all the time you spent around this organization for so long.
1: No question. I couldn't agree with you more, though. It's my favorite time is when the team clinches the championship and you see all these incredible athletes, these dedicated young men turn into little boys, and the way they act and the pure joy, knowing that what they just did was worth all the sacrifice and all the work, and knowing what they just did is going to be with them together for the rest of their lives. I get emotional every year with it. But you're right, this year, because not only was it the team and the coaching staff, but, you know, broadcasting Knick games for the last 33, 34 years, so many people in the organization. And just as important in this case for me, because I know so many of them, the fans that have invested so much of their life into this team, emotionally, financially, time-wise, and that they care so much after all the years, even after all the difficult years, where they just never left. And here they get their moment. They get their time to feel something they, many of them, myself included, wasn't sure if we were ever going to get a chance to feel. So this one was obviously, if I can take my national hat off for a minute, this one was very, very special.
3: The Knicks fans were a phenomenon. Like, it's one thing to take over the building in Philly, which, you know, Bontemps like drives back and forth like I'm dropping the kids off at freaking their school or something. But the game five takeover in San Antonio, when the game is over and all the Spurs fans left and the building was still well over half full, like the upper decks were damn near completely packed, like that trophy ceremony, there were roars throughout that. I thought it was like 60% full. The Knicks fans are a unique beast.
1: And that was every round. They clinch every series on the road. And every one of those clinching games, starting in Atlanta, then going to Philly, then Cleveland, and as you mentioned, San Antonio, the amount of Knicks fans in the building, it almost did feel like a home game. And listen, the players' toughness and resilience is what got them there. But there's no doubt in my mind the fans helped them on the road. And those clinching games, the first three certainly, were so dominant that it's there's no question it had an impact on them. And one of the sights I've never seen before was when they won the comeback game in game four. Nobody left the building.
0: Listen,
1: it was
0: Mike,
1: like an hour later.
0: This is the
1: nobody
0: biggest.
1: Nobody left.
0: Okay, so this is one of the great memories I've ever seen at a finals game. How many finals games have you been? I've been to
4: 117.
0: Dozens.
4: I saw Dave Fried say that.
0: Is that what
4: Dave
0: it was?
4: Fried
0: of course, Dave Fried. Knows.
4: Games. Yeah, you got Dave Fried got some social media exposure.

0: this week. Yes, I was very happy about that.
1: Dave Fried is the stats guy who sits alongside Mike for every game for decades.
2: Obviously, Mike's very longtime statistician.
1: Yeah, I mean, you'd recognize him if you saw him.
3: If I interrupt for a moment, he not only works for me, he works Iron Eagle in the NFL. He works Bob Wischusen in college, college football. He works Gary Cohen on the Mets.
2: Now his son's with Noah Eagle.
3: Right, and he makes every play-by-play guy that he works with better. We're all better because he's sitting next to us.
1: Yeah.
4: Unlike most of Bond Temps, that was a quality interruption.
1: Okay, so, but anyway, however many games any of us have been to, I've never experienced like it was in that arena after game four, and the players are gone. Jalen, if any player dared stay on that court, Jalen would have grabbed him by his ear and pulled him off.
4: Oh, yes.
1: The players are gone. There's no stage. There's no trophy. There's no confetti. But nobody wanted to leave. Everybody wanted to collectively talk about what they had just witnessed. And I mean, obviously, we've seen crazy games. We've seen special things happen in arenas. Mike, I've never seen anything like that.
3: And you know what was wonderful about it? The MSG security let them stay.
1: Which is unexpected.
4: The music was pumping. They were singing. Right. They were dancing. It was a party.
3: Right. It certainly was. And just again, it shows you the caring factor. And the number one reason for that is clearly this team has captured the hearts of so many. But right behind it is the fact that it's been so long, and not just so long, but some of the years have been so painful. So everybody's thinking it was all so worth it. That's what they were all saying.
2: Yeah, I mean, you've experienced the existential feeling of doom that hung over that place so many times, with people expecting the bad thing to happen. And then that was obviously the ultimate example of it not. But to that point, I mean, you grew up stone's throw from the Garden, and I know thought about calling a championship game as a kid, and you thought about it for decades, waiting to see if it would happen. I know it was a close game, so you didn't have as much time to maybe think about it as you would have if it was like the 40-point routes in the prior couple rounds, but what was the final minute or so in the aftermath of game five like for you after waiting for a long time to do that?
3: Yeah, Tim, the beauty of it was, and I'm so glad it happened this way, is that you didn't have any time. It wasn't until the final possession, until the free throws made it out of reach. So you're just concentrating on the job. And that was important to me to do it that way. And plus, you owe it to the people who work with you, your analysts, your producers, your directors, all the people who work. You've got to stay professional through it. So I didn't get much of a chance to think too much, which was a good thing. And afterward, once the call went out and you watched the start of the celebration, then it hits you a little bit, like, wow, this actually really did happen. It's because you guys do the same thing. You see the amount of work that goes into this. It's really hard to win an NBA title. It's really hard. Then you add the pressure of trying to end this 53-year drought. You add the pressure of New York. It's just a difficult thing, and it just, the emotions come pouring out. For me, like, one of the first things I thought of was my family. Like, my kids, since they were little, I introduced them to basketball. I hope they acquired the love of the game, because I wanted to be able to share that with them. And it's funny, like today I went for a run, and we live now very close to two previous homes that we lived in. And of course, every time we moved into a place, I put up a rim and put up a basket on the driveway. And the two homes that I ran by, the basket's still up there. And that hit me for some reason today. That hit me because I remember the kids coming out there and shooting and trying to get them to acquire a love for the game. So for me, for my kids to be so excited, that was a big moment for me.
1: Yeah, those rims had never seen a Knicks championship, is what you're saying.
4: No. This Knicks team, you go back to January, you know, start on New Year's Eve, they lost 9 of 11, Mike. And the last one of those losses was to the tanking Dallas Mavericks. It's actually the only time all season long they had a bigger halftime deficit than the one that they came back from to win game four of the finals. So, you know, Mike Brown has talked about, like, he's glad they had that adversity and kind of the opportunity that came with adversity to work through things and all that. But when did you actually look at this team and think this team had a real chance to win a championship this season? Because it wasn't in January.
3: Yeah, Tim, it's, I'll go even one further. March 31st, I think that was the date. They lose in Houston. They lost three in a row in the road. Had a horrible road trip. After the game, Josh Hart.

0: who always had such a great pulse on the team and still does, he said, we're trending in the wrong direction. We're not heading the right way. This is less than 2 weeks left in the regular season, a team that has aspirations. They had an uneven season. There were stretches where you wondered, is this team even as good as last year's team? But they also had stretches, whether it's the NBA Cup and after that 9-game losing streak, where you saw they were clearly better than last year's team and had a chance. I never doubted that they had a chance to win the Eastern Conference. I always thought they were just as good as anyone, even Detroit. And even though Detroit hammered them during the regular season, it's a battle-tested playoff team. But it was always the concern, OKC, San Antonio, Denver, who was going to make it in there.
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0: There was no way. They had no interest in clinching.

0: at home. They had interest in clinching that night, and not only did they clinch, but they clinched in such a dominant factor that the games were over in the third quarter. The games were over, and that showed me where they were mentally. And as you guys know, as much talent as you have, the playoffs is such a mental game, and they were in just the perfect mental place.
1: And that's Captain Clutch. I mean, Jalen Brunson, we talked about it. His combination of mental toughness, even keel, and killer instinct is unique. And Mike, the franchise changed when they signed Jalen Brunson. And it was not a contract that was like, you know, favorably received at the time. Like they were criticized for it.
0: And everybody, or not everybody, but the majority of people felt they overpaid for him.
1: Yeah. What was your take on Brunson at the time? And you know, how have you seen that whole thing develop?
0: Well, we did a couple of Dallas games when Doncic was hurt in that playoff run, when he had those brilliant games. I think 41 was the most he had in one.
1: 41 and 31, yeah.
0: And I remember Jeff Van Gundy and Mark Jackson, who I was working with at the time, they were like, whoa, this guy, let's see what he's like when he's the main man. I mean, it was impossible to tell as long as Luka and him were teammates. So you had a vision there, but never expected this. And part of it is because, you know, how do we measure a player's mental toughness? How do we measure a player's will? It's impossible. We don't have shooting percentage and stuff to do that. So you don't know until you see them go through it. And I remember one time after watching him for a couple of years, I think it was last year, it was the first time I compared his mental toughness to Kobe. And I got killed for it. Like, it was blasphemy. And it is blasphemy in some ways. But now that you've seen him and the year that he went through this year in terms of individual player, it's one of the great seasons I've seen. I thought Josh Hart had a great line. It was at some point during the finals. He said, he's still underrated. And we've all underrated him for a long time. And it's hard to underrate him now because his playoff numbers and what he did in this run is up there with the greatest who have ever played the game.
2: And Josh didn't know this at the time. And I mean, I know that this is just meant for headlines, but whatever. But the day after the finals, the Knicks were installed as the fourth favorite to repeat. I mean, just in case, I would put that on these screens at the facility in Westchester when the guys come in. Cause just in case you thought that the Knicks had arrived, like okay, it's one thing to say, well, maybe the best, you know, the team with the best record had an injury. They're fourth, Mike.
0: Well, Jalen, one of his great strengths is, if he has a bad game, he can put it behind him. If he has a good game, he can put it behind him, and does. Forgets what he did in the previous game. And I have a feeling he's had this unbelievable season. He'll put it behind him, and he'll be ready to go and compete at the same level with the same hunger, with the same mental toughness as he did this year.
1: I agree with that. I hope he takes at least a couple weeks to enjoy.
0: Well, if you've watched some of the appearances, I think they're enjoying couple of weeks.
2: Fascinating thing about Brunson is that, you know, every year we see situations in the draft where a draft pick gets made or whatever, and instantaneously you see in summer league or you see in the preseason, you're like, man, how did this guy fall? Like, it's crazy. All of the systems that are in place, there are still guys that get through the trap or through the system. In the case of Brunson, not only did he fall, but the Mavericks had him for 4 years. 4 years they had him.
1: Think about when he fell. He wasn't like some unknown guy. He was winning national championships at Villanova.
2: He was a college player of the year.
3: Won two national championships in 3 years. Yeah, it's incredible.
0: Backup player. He's the bench player mostly for his first 3 years in the league, and that's because Doncic was there. Another thing that I think about him sometimes gets not talked about enough. He is so coachable. He was with his father, clearly. You hear Jay Wright talk about him. So he and then when you go to the NBA in Dallas and then with Tibbs and now with Mike Brown, when your star player is coachable, every coach will tell you it makes everything so much better. Jeff Van Gundy used to talk about the reason he succeeded as coach was because Patrick Ewing allowed him to coach him. And Jalen allows these guys to coach him, and that filters down throughout the entire roster. And when that happens, it brings about uniformity with the coaching staff and the players.
2: And that's what, you know, Mike Brown, he's been criticized for this at times in his coaching career. And yes, he may not have been the first choice

0: to be the replacement for Tibbs. But Mike Brown has, you know, because Mike Brown is never going to walk in a room and command the room. He's not going to make you think he's Pat Riley. That is not who he is. He did not have a dynamic playing career. His coaching career has had high moments, but you know, there's been low moments. The guy's been fired I think he's been fired 4 times. Okay. But the one thing that Mike Brown can do is he can collaborate with a star player. It just has to be a star player that wants to collaborate with him and can work together. And whether or not it was something that was foreseen, Jalen Brunson is a hell of a player to collaborate with because he's got incredible leadership qualities. And, you know, Mike wants his star to take that on. He wants to have his assistant coaches play big roles. He is, you know, corny and goofy and all that kind of stuff, but he's also very egoless. And so I think, against all odds, I think Mike Brown and Jalen Brunson ended up being quite a pairing.
1: He's the most collaborative coach I've ever seen. And as you say, with the players, he not only listens to the players, he not only listens to all of his assistants, he implements what they say. And then when it happens and it succeeds, he gives them credit. He doesn't take the credit. When things aren't going well, he never says, you know, the assistant coach's idea didn't work well. The buck stops with me. I need to be better. He did an incredible job. And, you know, I asked about the mental toughness stuff. How do we measure the greatness of a coach? You know, clearly wins and losses. Is there much more that we can do with that? Yeah, you can see, all right, they might be losing, but boy, do they play hard every night. That's another thing. But it's an everyday thing. Like, does the coach set an atmosphere where they enjoy coming to practice? They feel like the coach is behind them and supports them, whether it's, you know, through an injury, whether it's through yelling at refs after a non-call. There's so many other intangibles that a coach has, and he seems to have that, where they seem to love being around each other in the locker room, at practice, on the road, and there's no question a coach takes part in that. And I think his ability to make everybody in the whole organization feel like they were a part of it is a big reason why he had that kind of success with them.
2: You know, it's funny. I remember that road trip you're talking about in late March. I actually saw the middle game of that trip, which was a loss in Oklahoma City. And I believe Mike Brown got 2 T's during the regular season. They were both against the Thunder. And this is one of those, it was a national game. So I got to sit like right behind the bench, you know, that seat where I'm always like doing this, trying to lean in and hear what the coaches said.
1: I watched that game at home. You were on TV more on camera than I'm on you.
2: Much higher rated than normal because of that. But anyways, so Mike Brown goes ballistic on the refs at one point and gets teed up. And then he comes in post game and he said, you know, we wasted way too much energy on the refs tonight. And he basically said, hey, you know, I was like, y'all want to pitch at the refs? Fine. I'll do it with you. I'll get teed up too. But his thing was like, I'll get in the fight with you. But then we're also going to talk about, hey, we wasted too much energy on the refs. And, you know, I think the relationship with Mike Brown and Brunson was probably pretty smooth and easy. I think the relationship with Cat and Mike Brown really took some trial and error. And I shouldn't say relationship as much as I should say like the collaboration. You know, how to maximize Cat within the framework of that team, I think did take a while for them to figure out. And it really clicked at the perfect time, midway through that first round playoff series.
1: There's no doubt. But he said it all season long. He said, I'm still learning about this team. You don't learn it right away. Sometimes it clicks quicker. But with Towns and him trying to wait, Mike Brown wanted to play, it took a heck of a long time. And look in the end result. I didn't look at the statistics after all the playoff games, the 19, but going into the last game, I think Towns averaged under 17 points per game. If you would have told me or most people that Karl-Anthony Towns in the playoff run would average under 17 points per game, the answer would have been, well, did they get knocked out in the first round or the second round? I was one that thought for them to achieve this, he would have to be the number two guy in a big way, average 25 a game or something close to that. Instead, he averaged.
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1: Good afternoon. This is Paul Keel's World Cup competition in Seattle. The U.S. a 1-0 lead over Australia prior to halftime. The Americans benefiting from an own goal from Australian netminder Cameron Burgess. Other matches coming up later, Scotland against Morocco, Brazil meets Haiti, and Turkey takes on Paraguay. Meanwhile, golf, second round of the U.S. Open at Shinnecock Hills. Wyndham Clark with a 36-hole scoring record of 7 under par. He was 1 under today and currently has a 4-stroke lead over Xander Schauffele and Matt Fitzpatrick, who are at -3. Colin Morikawa, Henry Higgs and Max Gaisman trying to stay close at 2 under par. Cleveland Guardians will begin a series tonight in Houston against the Astros. The Guardians and manager Stephen Vogt coming off a win in Milwaukee yesterday thanks to an outstanding pitching performance that Vogt got from Parker Messick.
2: Parker was great. Six innings, 2 runs. Pitched around some trouble. He got himself into trouble at times. I mean, that was a very uncharacteristic game by both teams with all the walks, but you know, we were able to wiggle our way out of it, and Parker made some huge pitches when he needed to, gave us length when we needed it. Outstanding performance by Parker today.
1: Guardians still tied for first in the American League Central. They'll send Tanner Bibee to the mound. Houston tonight will go with Tetsuya Imai. Meanwhile, the Cincinnati Reds, who still reside in the basement of the National League Central, begin a series in New York against the AL East leading Yankees. On the mound tonight for the Reds will be Rhett Lauder. The Yankees will send Cam Schlittler to the mound. Meanwhile, NHL veteran Jonathan Toews, after 16 seasons, announced for his retirement today. This is the Ohio News Network.
3: Your Skynet overnight forecast calls for mostly clear skies. We'll have a low of 56 degrees. For Sunday, increasing clouds. The winds will die down for Father's Day. We'll have a high of 77 degrees. Sunday night, showers with thunderstorms also possible. An overnight low of 61. For Monday, showers are likely again. Mainly in the early afternoon, it'll be mostly cloudy with a high of 70. For Skynet weather, I'm Max Crenshaw on ESPN Radio 1430 AM and 105.7 FM.
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1: North Carolina right now, 8-3 in the sixth inning. It's on ESPN TV. And the majors, a couple of finals, including the Tigers rallying in Detroit.
21: Shot, diving attempt by the second baseman, Antonacci, off his glove. Torkelson coming home. Throw from Montgomery, not in time. Gets by the catcher, Romo, and down to second goes Alvin. Line drive, single, Torkelson scores. Tigers take a 2-1 lead in the sixth.
1: The call at 97-1, the ticket, James Outman with the RBI single, and the Tigers defeat the White Sox 4-1. Dylan Dingler at a solo home run, his 17th. Reds blow out the Yankees 10-2. Spencer Steer with a 3-run homer, his 12th. In progress right now in the ninth at Wrigley, the Blue Jays lead the Cubs 8-6. Kaz Okamoto, go ahead, 3-run homer in the 8th and 16th of the season. Braves blanking the Brewers 1-0 in the 6th in Atlanta behind Chris Sale.
22: Hey, it's Michelle Smallman, and coming up Monday, everyone is telling us that the 2026 NBA draft is filled with generational talent, but is there a clear-cut number one choice? We'll talk about it on Sports with Mike, 6 a.m. Eastern, right here on ESPN Radio, ESPN2, and ESPNU.

0: There was the there's been the clip that's gone around from when you went on Jalen and Josh's pod. I think it was like middle of last season where you talked about the connection they've had with the fans and the sort of the impact this team has had on the fans. I think you would agree that this team has some similarities to at least the team from the 90s with Patrick and those guys. And I think you would also agree that that kind of group resonates here in a different way than maybe sort of what people would typically think a New York fan base would think would be interested in if they don't live here and be part of being here. Why is this group, and why was that 90s group? Like, why are teams like that teams that resonate here in a way people might not expect?
1: Yeah, I'm glad you said that, Tim, because people don't remember that 94 team. The city was electric every night. It was, and with, you know, the whole fan base thought they were going to win. They're up 3-2 in the finals, but it was electric. Now it's so much different because social media shows us everything that's going on. I mean, you know, you saw in your neighborhood, in your section of the city or whatever, how much, now you can see it everywhere all over New York. So it seems like it's bigger, and it probably is bigger because that team didn't finish it off. But that whole season was just as big. And this team is, you know, I don't want to be cliche-ist, but it's the way they carry themselves as players. It's the way they carry themselves as men. The way they get interviewed, their humility, never being satisfied. Always giving credit to each other. You know, when you talk about the players, when they ask about their teammate, they love to talk about their teammates. Jalen Brunson leads the way in that. Ask him a question about himself. He gives the most boring answer, if he gives an answer. Ask him about one of his teammates, and you're going to get a great soundbite, because that's what they all do.
2: If it's Josh Hart, he's going to talk some smack first. And maybe right. But, you know, like when he came in the press conference room after they clinched, after this guy just had 45 in the elimination game, and he comes in there, he's kind of got a smirk. He says, do I talk my bleep or do I be myself? And everybody's like, talk your talk. And he was up there and he was same old. It's funny. Rick Brunson once told me, he didn't get that from me. That's Jay Wright programming.
1: Yeah, what he's done too is he's given birth to so many of this younger generation who will be fans of him, fans of the Knicks, and fans of NBA basketball for the rest of their lives. You know, there are certain players that do that in their cities, and there's many of them. But when they come in and they carry themselves the way he does, and they perform under pressure the way he does, you're fans for the rest of your life, and that's, it's such a great thing for the game.
3: Well, Mike, thank you so much for joining us. You've you're very busy. I will say, other than Dave Fried and the advanced scouts, because nobody travels more than the advanced scouts, I'm not sure there's somebody involved with the NBA who travels more than you. So I hope you have been getting some time at home at least.
1: Yes, for sure. It's a labor of love. I fell in love with the game a long, long time ago, and I get such joy, especially as you said, Brian, at the top, when you see these people and they win a championship every year. It's the most gratifying thing for me to see how important it is to so many people. So I always appreciate you guys. Thanks so much.
3: Get some golf in. All right. Thank you so much to Mike Breen. What a week it's been for Mike Breen. He's seen everything there is to see in pro basketball, except this, I think, is the way to look at it. Okay, so let's take a look back to the NBA offseason that we are now 100% focused on, now that the Knicks parade is in the books. I want to talk to you guys about a team that I think is one of the more fascinating teams that could go either way and could end up looking a lot different or not in a couple of weeks' time, and that's the LA Clippers. And for the last 6-8 months, every time you say the LA Clippers, people really just think of, well, what's going on with the aspiration case? And we are expecting resolution shortly. Bontemps, isn't that fair to say, since Adam Silver?
0: Are we?
3: Well, I mean, Adam Silver went on the record and said, it's time to wrap it up, boys.
0: He did say that, but

0: I think it depends on what your definition of soon is. I suspect it's not going to be
1: It won't be today.
0: I don't think it's going to be before the draft, and I suspect it's not going to be before free agency was largely concluded. It's my guess. It's just a guess. I don't know aggregators. I don't know. Use the window thing. I don't know what's happening. But it, I would guess it's not going to be in the next couple of weeks.
1: Well, anyway, the Clippers have lived with that cloud hanging over their head for months now. And at midseason began a significant change to the organization when they traded James Harden for Darius Garland, who's 9 years younger, traded Ivica Zubac for draft picks, which primarily is going to be the prize is going to be the number five pick in this year's draft, and Ben Matherin, who is just coming off his fourth season, restricted free agent this year. They got much younger. And here's where I think their future is going to hinge. Not hinge, but they're going to show their hand. They have three guys on their roster who are in their mid to late 30s who they have a team option on that they can release and not owe a single dollar. That's Brook Lopez, Bogdan Bogdanovic, and Nicholas Batum. Between the three of them, Bontemps, I think it's like 40 million.
0: I'll give you the exact dollar amount right now. Between Bogdanovic, Nick Batum, Brook Lopez, and then, I mean, for those three guys, there's a couple smaller deals, but for those three guys, it's about $30 million.
1: Okay, it's $30 million. They also have Bradley Beal on their books at $6 million coming off that hip injury.
0: He's got a player option, and Ben Matherin has is a restricted free agent that they could wipe away.
1: Yeah, they're going to keep Ben Mather.
0: Well, if they want to maximize their cap space.
1: Well, the point is
0: that if they're trying to maximize their cap space, that they would do those other three options. And if they wipe away Ben Matherin, that gets them to about where we're talking about.
1: I think they want to keep Ben Matherin, but let's put that aside. I think The point is, if they, by the way, what if Bradley Beal picked up his option and then they waived him? He could be getting paid by two teams he's not playing
2: for. And a third when he gets picked up by somebody else.
1: Yeah, but they could pay. But the point is that they could, if they wanted to, wipe out a whole bunch of guys in their 30s, open up roster space and cap space to sign younger players or trade for younger players.
0: Not a ton of space, though. They'd only probably be able to sign one or two guys. I mean, it would be interesting if they decided to go back.
1: Right, but the point is that are they intending to go young or not? And they've begun to go young. And whoever they draft the number five pick is going to be what they hope, I'm sure, is a future cornerstone of the franchise. It's probably going to be a guard. The guys, the second layer of prospects, picks 5 through 8 through 9 or so, are guards. They're different sizes, they're different skill sets, but they're guards. And they've got Darius Garland sitting there, obviously, as their franchise point guard for the moment. He's under a maximum contract. So if they draft a point guard, you wonder what happens with Darius Garland. But
0: they also could, just to lay out the tier, the rough tier it seems like right now is those various guards: Keaton Wagler, Darius Acuff, Mikael Brown, Kingston Flemings, maybe Braden Burries, but he's probably a little lower, guard from Arizona. And then Ade Mara, the center from Michigan, seems like he's going to be somewhere potentially in the top 10. And Nate Amendt, the 6'10 forward from Tennessee, is going to be somewhere in the top 10. So there are at least a couple potential options on the board that if they decide to go another way, they could. And I think they've had Amendt in at some point for a workout, so there's at least that possibility.
1: Right. So they also could trade back. You know, that's one of the things I don't think they're going to see.
0: They could trade out.
1: They could trade out.
0: I'm saying if they make a big splash trade, the fifth pick would be primary piece of that.
1: True. And in that case, if they're trading out, they're likely keeping those veterans, because if they're trading out, they're probably trading for guys who can help them immediately.
0: You would think.
3: Good afternoon. This is Paul Keel's World Cup competition in Seattle. The U.S. a 1-0 lead over Australia prior to halftime. The Americans benefiting from an own goal from Australian netminder Cameron Burgess. Other matches coming up later: Scotland against Morocco, Brazil meets Haiti, and Turkey takes on Paraguay. Meanwhile, golf, second round of the U.S. Open at Shinnecock Hills. Wyndham Clark with a 36-hole scoring record of 7 under par. He was 1 under today and currently has a 4-stroke lead over Xander Schauffele and Matt Fitzpatrick, who are at -3. Colin Morikawa, Henry Higgs, and Max Geisman trying to stay close at 2 under par. Cleveland Guardians will begin a series tonight in Houston against the Astros.

0: Guardians and manager Stephen Vogt coming off a win in Milwaukee yesterday thanks to an outstanding pitching performance that Vogt got from Parker Messick.
1: Parker was great. Six innings, two runs, pitched around some trouble. He got himself into trouble at times. I mean, that was a very uncharacteristic game by both teams with all the walks. But, we were able to wiggle our way out of it, and Parker made some huge pitches when he needed to, gave us length when we needed it. Outstanding performance by Parker today.
0: Guardians still tied for first in the American League Central. They'll send Tanner Bibee to the mound. Houston tonight will go with Tetsuya Imai. Meanwhile, the Cincinnati Reds, who still reside in the basement of the National League Central, begin a series in New York against the AL East leading Yankees. On the mound tonight for the Reds will be Rhett Lauder. The Yankees will send Cam Schlittler to the mound. Meanwhile, NHL veteran Jonathan Toews, after 16 seasons, announced for his retirement today. This is the Ohio News Network.
2: Your Skynet overnight forecast calls for mostly clear skies. We'll have a low of 56 degrees. For Sunday, increasing clouds. The winds will die down for Father's Day. We'll have a high of 77 degrees. Sunday night, showers with thunderstorms also possible. An overnight low of 61. For Monday, showers are likely again. Mainly in the early afternoon, it'll be mostly cloudy with a high of 70. For Skynet weather, I'm Max Crenshaw on ESPN Radio 1430 AM and 105.7 FM.
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0: what I'm saying is that the Clippers are going to, they have a couple of different options where they can go with their organization. And when they make these decisions on these option guys, we're going to have an idea of which way they're leaning, whether they're leaning hard into the young guys or whether that's a partial pivot. And the reason that is interesting, more than just like filling, you know, Clipper fan blogs, is that if they are pivoting out of the veteran guys, what does that mean for Kawhi Leonard? Kawhi Leonard is coming off a season and a half. He missed, you know, the beginning of the 2024-25 season, recovering from the most recent knee surgery. But ever since he's come back, he's been awesome. And he is 33, I think, turning 34?
1: He's about to turn 35.
0: 35, okay. So
1: turns 35 on June 29th.
0: When you have a player of this level of talent ongoing in the last year of his contract, and he's got this last year at $50 million, no options, you typically would want to extend him. And if you don't want to extend him, you'd think about trading him. This is an extender trade situation. Now, there's obviously a huge asterisk on that because we've got this aspiration investigation. And we don't know whether or not he could potentially face some sort of sanction. I will just point out that this is frequently compared to the Joe Smith situation from 25 years ago. Joe Smith was not personally punished. His contract was voided, but it was an undervalued contract. That was the whole point. He wasn't suspended or anything. So that's really what the question is. Yes, it's interesting to see which direction the Clippers go as a franchise, what they're going to do with the number five pick. But really, this is a question, Bontemps, about Kawhi Leonard.
1: Yeah, and it's like you said, it really boils down to, do the Clippers sort of double down on the Kawhi Leonard experience and have him presumably around for a few more years and go forward with him as the centerpiece of their team? Or do they pivot in the other direction towards being younger?

0: age 35 season, but when he's on the court, he's still a killer, and he could really swing things in a direction depending on where he winds up if the Clippers do in fact decide to move on from
1: him. Now, he's due $50.3 million this season. You guys might remember the exact numbers, but that was slightly less than max. Not a lot less than max, but it was slightly less than max. My understanding is if there's going to be an extension, there's going to be some like legitimate negotiations. This isn't just going to be like, yeah, can you take a little haircut? Like, he's going to have to take a pay cut, I believe, to end up extending with the Clippers. So, you know, we'll see. I think it's extending with a pay cut or explore the trade market. I think those are the two real options. And obviously, with this youth movement, they've positioned themselves to where, hey, if it's explore the trade market, they've already kind of started the post-Kawhi transition, despite the fact that they still have some picks that they owe.
2: Well, the question would become, what would the Kawhi Leonard trade market be? And would it be something that you would explore before free agency or after free agency? And would a team be willing to trade for him, not knowing what the aspiration investigation would lead to?
0: I think it's less about aspiration personally, because I would agree with you. I don't think the NBA, whatever's going to happen with the aspiration case, whatever punishment will or will not come down on the Clippers, I don't think the NBA is going to go to war with the Players Association, which I think voiding Kawhi's contract and like trying to do anything to Kawhi, I think would go in that direction. Or if he gets traded to some other team and then they void his contract, like that would cause a whole series of complicating events that I don't think the NBA is going to try to do. So I think the biggest question is, look, if the Clippers are trading Kawhi, right, they're obviously not going to get like Rudy Gobert trade value back, for example, for him, right? He's a 35-year-old guy who's had an injury history. And but is he going to be willing to extend wherever he gets traded? And if he is willing to extend, like assuming then the team would get a deal done as part of the trade, I think that is the bigger part of figuring out where he would wind up. Because look, I mean, I covered Kawhi in Toronto. We know how that went. We know how it was in San Antonio the year before, right? Like, he was hell-bent on getting to L.A., and he wanted to be in L.A., and that was where he was going to be. So I think it's a very open question as to whether he will want to play anywhere else. And I think that's the first thing you have to ask is, going into this, all right, if I'm going to give up anything of real value for this guy, is he going to be willing to play here for more than this year? So if the answer is no, then I'm not going to give up very much to trade for him. So that, I think, is the more than the aspiration stuff. I think it's that is if the Clippers start talking to other teams about him, are there places he'd be willing to go and willing to extend there? And if the answer is yes, then I think you could see something potentially happen if they decide to do that. If the answer is no, it might be better for the Clippers to just hang on to him and they don't have to pick next year anyway and try to make the playoffs and figure it out after that.
1: Well, and this is where the Warriors come into the conversation. And Anthony Slater's got a story kind of mapping out different offseason potential scenarios for the Warriors. Got that on ESPN.com today. And he brings up the Kawhi Leonard option. You know, and as Slater reports in here, like, they had discussions and Ballmer basically put the kibosh on it before before the deadline. But, you know, first of all, you got to get to the number. $50 million, you know, it's right back to like the guys that were going to have to go out the door.
2: Well, we all remember the Draymond Green is this goodbye press conference right before the trade deadline, because Draymond, you know, whether or not I don't know what was communicated to him, but he understood that if the Bucks called that they potentially would move him. So that Rubicon has been crossed.
1: Yeah, because Draymond Green's good at math. You know, I mean, it's like what's communicated or what's not. Like, Draymond Green is a businessman who understands the way that the cap works and the way that the trade math works. And he understands what his, you know, what his contract is. And, you know, especially now with Jimmy Butler being pretty early in a recovery from an ACL, like, Draymond would almost certainly have to be in that deal.
0: Now, Slater does. I'm going to push back on that a little bit, because I'm not.
1: Okay, let me just get one last sentence out. Slater did report that Draymond's expected to pick up his player option as opposed to, you know, some kind of like decline and, decline in new deal at a smaller number.
0: I would say if the Warriors end up doing a Kawhi Leonard trade, the very obvious thing to do would be

0: to send Jimmy Butler back with draft compensation, and that would be the trade. I don't think it would involve Draymond Green. Because again, the Warriors, it doesn't do the Warriors a lot of good at that point. If you trade for Kawhi, okay, you have Kawhi, you see when Jimmy Butler comes back, but the Warriors would then have a 35-year-old Kawhi Leonard and a whatever 36, 37-year-old Stephen Curry. The idea they're then going to wait to have 36-year-old Jimmy Butler come back from the ACL and see where he's at. Like, I think you would just flip him to the Clippers, and then the Clippers, in theory, could get Jimmy back on the court maybe a month before the trade deadline, and then they could maybe flip him again if they want, or they could keep him. But, I mean, to me, that seems like a very simple trade if they decide to do that, and then you figure out what the draft compensation is.
1: Well, let me just say this. You remember Bontemps pretty well. I don't think you were fully covering the Nets yet, but you remember Carmelo Anthony. The Nets were all in on Carmelo Anthony. Our colleague Bobby Marks was involved with that in the Nets front
0: office. That's right. I was living in New York City, working at the New York Post for that whole saga.
1: They tried like crazy to trade for Carmelo. They were going to be moving to Brooklyn. They wanted a signature star. They were seeking a meeting. You know, the Carmelo only had 1 year on his contract. He, you know, was not going to say he wanted to be in New Jersey. And there was a meeting scheduled. Do you remember? There was like supposedly going to be this meeting mid-season. There was going to be a meeting between the Nets and the and Carmelo where they were going to like pitch Melo. They'd already missed out on LeBron and Bosh and Wade the summer before. And basically, Carmelo was like, I'm not coming. And famously, Mikhail Prokhorov called a meeting, or called a press conference and said, the meeting with Carmelo was hereby canceled, which is when Melo found out it was canceled, I'm pretty sure. Anyway, later that day or the next day, the Utah Jazz quietly called up and said, hey, that stuff that you were going to trade for Carmelo, was that stuff?
0: What about Darren Williams?
1: Is it still available? And they're like, because we have this guy who doesn't like our head coach. And they like shock traded for Darren Williams out of the clear blue sky.
0: In the middle of the night.
1: Yep. Within 72 hours, right, of that press conference, I feel like. Or was pretty close to that. And so I'll just say, if there's a bunch of teams offering stuff for Giannis, and then Giannis either doesn't get traded or gets traded somewhere else, those teams, like Golden State, like Miami, maybe they see what the Clippers are interested in, because, you know, or someplace else, you know, it may not be Kawhi, maybe another player.
2: Would you think Boston would be in that mix?
1: I do not. I mean, I understand that there's this sort of heat around, so to speak, this heat around Jaylen Brown and the Celtics. Brad Stevens is a cool customer. He doesn't act rashly. He's not responsive. I know that there's a possibility Jaylen Brown's not going to finish his career as a Celtic. I know there's a possibility if the Celtics don't want to give him an extension this summer that we talked about the other day on the pod, that could be a thing. I am not a believer that Jaylen Brown is not going to be a Celtic at the start of the season. That was a weird double negative. I believe there's a good, very good chance Jaylen Brown is staying put with Jason Tatum.
3: Right.
1: Now, other removes that the Celtics might make, that's a different story. All right, thank you so much to all of our producers, Mark, Tucker, Jackson, et al. Thank you very much to Bontemps and McMahon. Thank you.
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11: 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Kazuma Okamoto launches a three-run bomb, and the Blue Jays have taken an 8-5 lead at Wrigley.
12: This might be the moment. This might be the Bo Bichette at Texas moment.
10: 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Okamoto, that go-ahead three-run shot in the eighth inning, his 16th of the season, as the Blue Jays rally to get past the Cubs 8-6. Reds hammer the Yankees 10-2. Spencer Steer with a three-run homer. The Tigers defeat the White Sox 4-1. In progress, the Brewers lead the Braves 3-1 in the seventh. Marlins have a 6-2 lead on the Giants in the fourth in Miami.
13: Hey, it's Michelle Smallman, and coming up Monday, how should the Lakers approach their offseason? We asked one of their biggest fans, Ice Cube, when he joins us at 9:30 a.m. Eastern. 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
1: One shot for the championship. He got it! 4-point lead, 7.5 to go. De'Aaron Fox across midcourt with five. Left wing handoff to Wembanyama with two. Takes a three that he misses too strong. It's happening, Knicks fans. It's happening. It's been 53 years.

0: the love letter that an organization has an opportunity to write to its fans and to its cities, quite like winning a championship. Enjoy it, Knicks fan. Enjoy it, Knicks Nation. Signed, sealed, and delivered, your 2026 New York Knicks.
1: This league has seen some impressive playoff runs over the years, but we've never seen anything like the 2026 New York Knicks. They will be forever remembered as the team that proved no lead is too big and no guard is too small.
2: No lead is too big, no guard is too small, no celebration was too big in the West Village in Manhattan on a Saturday night. Tyler Murray, Monica McNutt, 880 ESPN, ESPN New York, ESPN New York app, Knicks Radio Network. Just an unbelievable final call of the New York Knicks winning their first title in 53 years since 1973 by beating the Spurs in San Antonio, Game 5, 94-90, winning the series 4-1, and giving the Knicks their title and giving the NBA the eighth different champion over the last 8 years. Just a remarkable run here by the New York Knicks. 16-3, the three losses by a combined 6 points. They dominated everyone. And of course, you heard it all here on ESPN Radio on the NBA Finals on ESPN Radio, presented by Gusto. Take a deep breath, because that was just remarkable. And Jalen Brunson, CC, proved me wrong, proved you wrong, proved so many other people wrong that he can be that 1A superstar. We said specifically, well, he can win a title, but he needs a best player on the team. Yeah, he's that best player on the team. Hand up. I was wrong. Jalen Brunson, you're as likable on the court and off the court as could be, and I apologize to you. I hope my kids follow you, your lead in life, and the way you act and the way you play and how hard you work on and off the court and how you don't smile until the end. Jalen Brunson, I'm sorry. You're awesome. I screwed this one up. There's my apology. I'm sure there's more. CeCe, go ahead.
3: Yeah, I mean, listen, it's David versus Goliath, and we know how that worked out with the slingshot. And Jalen Brunson, we kept waiting on him to have a signature game in this series. He's had moments, but he hadn't had that game where you said that's his masterpiece, that's his coronation as the King of New York, and have his team sitting on top of the NBA world. But we got that in a closeout in San Antonio on Saturday night. 45 points. It's the second highest percentage of a team scoring in a closeout game to Michael Jordan in his 45 in the Game 6 of the 98 Finals against the Utah Jazz. So Jalen Brunson, absolutely phenomenal. You look at the company that he's keeping, the graphic that they're showing on ESPN2, ESPNU. I mean, he's one of four players to score 45-plus in a closeout game. He joins Giannis, Bob Pettit, and Michael Jordan. So it's pretty elite company for Jalen Brunson. And it just goes to show that even though it looks a lot different than other players that are considered superstars or top five guys in the sport, it's still as effective and sometimes even more so.
4: Yeah, Jalen Brunson is the definition of it doesn't matter what other people say about you as long as you believe in yourself. Because here's a guy who is a two-time champion at the collegiate level and was drafted in the second round. I watched a lot of videos of him over the weekend talking about how he felt like there was nothing more that he could have shown in college for him to have a better position in the draft, and people still overlooked him. People still passed him by. This is a guy that the Dallas Mavericks had and let walk. This is a guy that when he was brought here by the Knicks, that everyone doubted. He's too small. We shouldn't be building around him. Can he be the guy? Can he be a 1A guy? And he just kept his head down and he kept working. This was a guy that the Knicks believed in so much that they imported his teammates to build the culture of this team around him. This is a guy that no matter what the deficit was, he never wavered. Jalen Brunson is a winner at the

0: highest level. And congratulations to him because he earned this.
1: It's weird to say after all these years of, let's be honest, ineptitude, that they have become the model franchise. They've become the model franchise in terms of belief and loyalty, if you think about it. As you just said, Smalls, they believed in someone when no one else did to that level. And they believed in him so much that he was willing to say, you know what? I need to take less money than offered to me in order to get all of these other guys around me that I know can contribute to winning. He was so justified in his actions, and they were justified in his actions. I mean, playing through injury, obviously, which we'll get to the Wemby part of it, but playing through injury in the final game in a closeout game when he scores 45 points. But every decision was right. Bringing in a guy who'd never run a team before, an agent in Leon Rose. Leon Rose very intelligently deciding in that moment, two things need to happen immediately. Number one, one voice policy, whoever the coach is. Number two, the guy that I've been with my whole life, basically, World Wide West, who knows everyone, he's coming with me. So you're getting both of us. Then the decision to bring in Tom Thibodeau was the right decision. You needed to get from bad to good, and Tom Thibodeau got them from bad to good. Believing in Jalen Brunson, where now it's, hey, let's go get everybody around him and Bridges and Hart, making the very shrewd trade to say if we're going to build around Brunson, we need 3-and-D players. Well, you got an elite one in OG Anunoby. The gutsy decision to trade for Karl Anthony Towns, who the Minnesota Timberwolves did not want to give the money to and did not think he could lead them to a championship, and the New York Knicks made him a defensive player. I know he got in foul trouble in the closeout game, but so what? And then the decision, we got from bad to good. We're really good. We need to get to from really good to great. And let's go get the ninth choice, basically, in Mike Brown. And Mike Brown came in there with finals experience, playoff experience, which you didn't think about at the time being so vital. But when he's matched up with Mitch Johnson, who had no experience doing anything, Mike Brown ran circles around him. And I'll give you, CC, one other thing that I don't know that I would have done, that they did. And I have to give him a ton of credit for it. I think when I made the coaching change away from Tibbs, in my head, it's, well, now we're taking the team a little bit away from Brunson. He's not running everything anymore. You may have to move on from Rick, his dad. And they very intelligently did not. I may have considered that in trying to separate this. Hey, this is your last chance, Nova Knicks. You better do it now. They kept Rick Brunson. Rick Brunson was awesome with Mike Brown. Rick Brunson's comments post-game, my son's not the best player of all time with the Knicks. Patrick Ewing is. He's not the best free agent signing. Shaq is. Oh, my God, you can't handle yourself any better than they did. Every decision they made was the right one, and I would have been wrong 100 times over the course of this time. Kudos to the New York Knicks.
2: Yeah, credit to the New York Knicks, and if we're going to dole out the kudos, we've got to give some to owner James Dolan. And listen, I'm not the biggest, or I haven't been the biggest James Dolan fan because of how he's fat-handed a lot of the decisions when it comes to managing the New York Knicks throughout the years. But I give him credit for this. When he made the decision to move on from Tom Thibodeau, there was a lot of speculation about the Knicks going star chasing last summer. And to that, owner James Dolan said, you know, he's learned not to go chasing after the bright, shiny object. And that was Giannis. They doubled down on the culture. They doubled down on Brunson. They doubled down on being able to get those guys to commit to playing defense at a higher level. And the result is a championship. We've known that the Knicks can score points. We've known that they've had a dynamic offense. But after last playoffs run, where they came up short in the conference finals to the Pacers, the question was, can you win a title with two defensive liabilities on the court? That being Jalen Brunson and Karl Anthony Towns. Well, those guys took it personal. And while nobody will look at Jalen Brunson and say he's a plus defender, they will look at Jalen Brunson and say he's communicative, like a good leader is supposed to be. He's always in the right position. He's willing to put his body on the line on the defensive end of the court, taking charges, positioning himself against other bigger players, playing with a level of physicality. And then, of course, Karl Anthony Towns and the transformation that we've seen him make, not just on the offensive end playing point center, but on the defensive end, being a presence, being able to slow down Victor Wembanyama, and then being able to contest opponent shots in a way that we've never seen him do throughout the course of his career. So I give a tremendous amount of credit to ownership for not getting in the way of what Leon Rose and World Wide West were trying to build, for empowering Mike Brown without Take care.

0: taking the leadership role away from Jalen Brunson, but then also the Knicks taking it personal in terms of their failure last postseason and making the requisite changes so that they could hold up the Larry O'Brien trophy this year.
1: That's an excellent point you made about the Giannis part of it.
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33: Robin Hood story. There's no not many merry men, you know. I was looking for the forest of Nottingham, didn't see it.
34: No tights.
33: There's no tights. No. There was a body count. I didn't see that in my growing up about Robin Hood.
34: Bows and arrows.
33: That's true.
34: And there's a body count. Yes.
33: Where did this idea come from, Hugh? Where do we
34: there
33: get
34: is
33: this?
34: a This was, so Michael Sarnowski, who did

0: A great movie called Pig with Nicolas Cage. I don't know if you saw that. And then Quiet Place, First Day, Day One. He's a wonderful writer, director, young guy. And I just read the script. My friend's a producer on it. And he sent it to me. And I was like, whew, there was something about this take, which is brought from a ballad. There is a ballad about the death of Robin Hood. Mm-hmm. And it's about this long. It's short. And he took that idea. He'd read it when he was 10 years old. And this sort of quiet death of this mythic hero just in a bed, lying in this priory, and it fascinated him. So it had been sitting there for a while, but it was this idea of actually about mythology and story. And of course, Robin Hood is one of the great stories, folklore heroes of all time. And it's been around for almost 1,000 years in different forms. And he was really just trying to imagine the truth of it. What would it be like years after the Merry Men disbanded? What would the cost or weight of being, of having been an outlaw? And now with descendants of people he killed, whether there was for good reason or not, now trying to hunt him down for retribution and him having to kill them. And so it was this idea of the weight of guilt, the weight of violence, of pain, and ultimately he wrote the story about redemption, and I just felt it was really beautiful. I just loved the script, and I loved him as a director, and I was like, I'm in.
1: Yeah, and if you can't get any, I guess if you're a fan and you're just, you know, strolling around seeing commercials for it or seeing billboards for it, the phrase, he was no hero, right there on the movie poster, the death of Robin Hood. And to be honest with you, it looks very Games of Thrones-ish, you know,
0: right,
1: from the way it looks on the poster to the film itself.
0: Shot in the same place, actually, shot in Northern Ireland.
1: Is that right? So,
0: yeah, we had a lot of the same crew. We had a lot of the same locations in many ways. I mean, it's beautiful. There is something mythic about it. I think that some of the vistas you see are just extraordinary. I think Michael's got a beautiful eye. So I know what you mean. Yeah, he was no hero. And we want to sometimes, even with ourselves, tell a story that we're the hero. And that old, you know, we're all the hero of our own life, you know. But everything is nuanced. Things are not black and white. And it's very much a cautionary tale about the stories we hear, the stories we believe in, and to be really honest with ourselves about all aspects of story and the power of those stories.
1: Well, I mean, and not to get too deep here, but, you know, your career, you've done so many things, you know, in The Greatest Showman, P.T. Barnum, sometimes not really a hero, you know, not even a hero in his own household. Wolverine, you're taking a look at the Wolverine. I'm like,
0: right.
1: You know, he's got some pretty big demons too, and he's supposed to be a superhero, right? I mean, what do you like about sort of flipping characters on their heads, Hugh?
0: Because it feels human to me. It actually makes me like someone a little more, makes me relate to a character even more, because we're all trying to do our best, right? We're all doing our best all the time, but we are nuanced. There is a darkness to humanity as well as a light, and it's not something, I think we try to deny that part. No, I'm a good guy. And overall, I think most of us are, but there are parts of us that are probably not, parts of us that are a little darker, and it's okay. It's very human, you know, and there is parts of being human that I think we ignore them at our peril. And that's sort of what this movie is about. And weirdly enough, the movie is ultimately, I think, really redemptive. And somehow taking accountability for who we are and what we do is part of that redemption.
1: Yeah.
0: We're going deep, Rich.
1: Look at us, Hugh. Look at us go deep here. You want to talk Yankee baseball instead? I saw you at the game the other day. I saw that.
0: It was so great. It was so awesome. I mean, I grew up in Australia, so we would go to the cricket for 5 days in a row and sit there for 8 hours. So I'm always like, that's it? Come on. Let's keep going. It was so awesome. It was so great. And it wasn't the result I wanted, but in a way, it didn't matter. It was just fantastic.
1: Did you play sports as a kid?
0: Yeah.
1: You?
0: I played cricket. So cricket was the summer sport for us. I played rugby. I was a high jumper. I was a swimmer. I played sports my whole life. I loved it.
1: Have you gotten into the NFL at all? I know you've been to some games. I know that.
0: That's my probably number one sport.
1: Is it?
0: Here, for sure.
1: Okay.
0: Yeah, I love football. Although right now, I'm all NBA.
1: Okay. All right. You're locked in on Knicks.
0: I'm a Knick fan.
1: Okay.
0: I'm a Knick fan, yeah. So, and it's been really amazing, actually, to be in the city. I've been here for many years, but

0: championship team.
1: Yes, indeed.
0: I think the last time they were in the finals was just before I arrived here in the city. Mm-hmm. And it's incredible. I finished a theatre show, so I got out of the theatre, and there were 2.5 minutes left of the game, and I have a 4-minute bike ride home. Mm-hmm. And I'm like, 2.5 minutes, definitely going to make it back for the end, which I did. But I played a little game.
1: Yes.
0: As I was driving, I thought, I'm going to try and predict the score mm-hmm. depending on the noise of the city.
2: Ah.
0: And I totally got it right.
2: You
0: like,
2: did?
0: As I'm on the bike, I'm hearing cheers from apartment buildings, people on the street. There was about 50 people outside of like a pickup basketball game cheering. And I'm like, oh, we're doing great. We're leading. And then it just went silent mm-hmm. for like 10 blocks. I'm like, uh-oh. And I got off, and it was that second game where it was very, very close, and I just made it home in time. But it was, the city has just been galvanized. It's so cool.
1: Normally, you can't tell what's happening in New York City just based on the noise, because it's always, you know, I'm from New York City, either angry or, because somebody cut you off in traffic. You know what I mean? Like, you have no idea.
0: But they could be related. I didn't quite understand how, like, in every other sport, there's two teams, right? And I know there's the Nets, but it's really a Knicks town, right? So it's the only sport, I think, where New York City, biggest city in the world, feels like a small town because everyone comes together. And it's a rare thing, and it's pretty cool.
1: Hugh Jackman here on The Rich Eisen Show. The Death of Robin Hood, available in theaters nationwide tomorrow, June 19th. So, Hugh, show here that you're on, thrilled to have you here. Normally, we would have you in studio, but I know you're a busy guy. We have play a game called Celebrity True or False, where there are some things that we read out there about your career, wondering if they're true or not. We have some just real brief production value to it for somebody of your stature. Go ahead and hit it for Hugh Jackman. Here you go.
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1: That's our production value. 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First up, true or false, Hugh. You once sang the Australian national anthem at a rugby match and got booed by over 30,000 New Zealanders. Is that true?
0: True.
1: What was that?
0: May even be more than 30,000. Yeah.
1: So that may be the false part of it, is we've underestimated the number of Kiwi that were booing you, is what you're saying.
0: Totally. Totally. That's a true story.
1: Is that the loudest you've ever been booed or booed ever in your career at all?
0: No. The loudest I've ever been booed. This is so weird that I'm remembering this.
1: Okay.
0: I was in the final with Timberlake for the burp competition at the Nickelodeon Kids' Choice Awards. And I somehow made it to the final.
1: Okay.
0: And I don't know if Timberlake had rigged it, because he had his hand on the mic like this. And I'm like, is this? But it was an epic burp. And I'm like, oh. And then when I did my burp, not only was I booed, but I looked at 10,000, 20,000. It was in like an arena. Mm-hmm. Kids. It was hate. There was hate. And I'm like, guys, I'm burping. Like, it's not, no. It was like a bad nightmare. That was the worst.
1: Was it because of the belch, or was it a Timberlake thing?
0: Yeah, my belch was just so inferior. It was an amateur. He's a professional, clearly. And I was like, guys, I'm just turning up here promoting a movie. Like, I didn't think I was going to.
1: Kids.
0: And I remember going off stage, and Kenny G was there. Kenny G.
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2: Good afternoon. This is Paul Keel's World Cup competition in Seattle. The U.S. a 1-0 lead over Australia prior to halftime. The Americans benefiting from an own goal.

0: goal from Australian netminder Cameron Burgess. Other matches coming up later, Scotland against Morocco, Brazil meets Haiti, and Turkey takes on Paraguay. Meanwhile, golf, second round of the U.S. Open at Shinnecock Hills. Wyndham Clark with a 36-hole scoring record of 7-under par. He was 1-under today and currently has a four-stroke lead over Xander Schauffele and Matt Fitzpatrick, who are at minus 3. Colin Morikawa, Henry Higgs, and Max Geisman trying to stay close at 2-under par. Cleveland Guardians will begin a series tonight in Houston against the Astros. The Guardians and manager Stephen Vogt coming off a win in Milwaukee yesterday thanks to an outstanding pitching performance that Vogt got from Parker Messick.
1: Parker was great. Six innings, two runs, pitched around some trouble, got himself into trouble at times. I mean, that was a very uncharacteristic game by both teams with all the walks, but we were able to wiggle our way out of it, and Parker made some huge pitches when he needed to, gave us length when we needed it. Outstanding performance by Parker today.
0: Guardians still tied for first in the American League Central. They'll send Tanner Bibee to the mound. Houston tonight will go with Tetsuya Imai. Meanwhile, the Cincinnati Reds, who still reside in the basement of the National League Central, begin a series in New York against the AL East leading Yankees. On the mound tonight for the Reds will be Rhett Lauder. The Yankees will send Cam Schlittler to the mound. Meanwhile, NHL veteran Jonathan Toews, after 16 seasons, announced for his retirement today. This is the Ohio News Network.
2: Your Skynet overnight forecast calls for mostly clear skies. We'll have a low of 56 degrees. For Sunday, increasing clouds. The winds will die down for Father's Day. We'll have a high of 77 degrees. Sunday night, showers with thunderstorms also possible. An overnight low of 61. For Monday, showers are likely again. Mainly in the early afternoon, it'll be mostly cloudy with a high of 70. For Skynet weather, I'm Max Crenshaw on ESPN Radio 1430 AM and 105.7 FM.
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7: 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He swings and blasts this high in the air, deep left field. Caballero's back, and that ball is gone. Well, he does keep with the trend. His third hit in his last 43 at-bats, and they're all homers. This one worth three, and the Reds have opened up a 6-1 lead.
6: Call on 700 WLW. Spencer Steer, that three-run homer, is 12th, and Sal Stewart had two hits and six RBIs as the Reds blow out the Yankees 10-2. Blue Jays rally to beat the Cubs 8-6, and Wrigley has Okamoto go-ahead three-run homer in the 8th and 16th, and the Tigers down the White Sox 4-1. In progress, they're in the 9th in Atlanta. The Brewers lead the Braves 3-2. Marlins have a 6-2 lead on the Giants in the 6th inning. The Rangers and Padres tied at 3 in the 8th. Jake Berger, the Texas go-ahead two-run homer in the 7th, is 13th. WNBA dream over the Fever.
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tap into over these next 3.5 hours as we take you up till 10 p.m. Eastern. It is prime time here on ESPN Radio, the ESPN app, SiriusXM Channel 80. He is Harry Lyles Jr. I'm Lance Meadow. Multiple ways you can interact with us here on the program. You give us a ring at 888-SAY-ESPN, 888-729-3776. You can also interact with us on social media. He is at Harry Lyles Jr., one word. I'm at Lance Meadow, one word, last name M-E-D-O-W. It is presented by Progressive Insurance, and we are knocking on the door, Harry, of the NBA draft. See, we move quick.

0: mostly when it comes to the NBA. So what that the Knicks won a championship? That's a minor story right now. Now we're looking ahead to how everybody can improve across the basketball landscape. Draft will be Tuesday and Wednesday coming up. So now all eyes, all attention are on the Milwaukee Bucks and whether or not they're actually going to move the face of the franchise, the Greek Freak. And who knows? It could actually happen over the course of prime time, which is more of a reason why you shouldn't even press a button or change the dial, because right, we could be breaking news with you along for the ride. And there's been a lot of speculation, Harry, over really the last year, going back to trade deadline after trade deadline. But it seems as if this is now the closest we're getting to where the Bucks could be entering a different direction, given he's one of nine players that could be on the move this offseason. They have a lot of free agents to tackle as well.
1: Yeah, and I think it feels weird that we're doing this yet again, and not because we're doing it again, but because it feels like we've gotten so close time and time and time again. Like, I don't know that a lot of us thought that Giannis would have been a Buck by the end of last season, and yet here we are. But it does feel like this is finally the time that we are going to see this divorce. I don't know that this is how many of us imagine this ending when the Bucks won a title in 2021. I know I certainly didn't, but I do think that it feels like the organic next step for both sides, because there's been enough negativity, and you know this, Lance, in sports in general, once there's sort of that negative energy in the air for so long, it's hard to get that stench out of the room. And so I think Giannis is finally going to be departing here before the NBA draft.
0: I'm with you, Harry. It's also surprising from the standpoint of Giannis is also very refreshing to listen to during press conferences. I would argue, I think he offers a lot more than other players.
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0: Good evening, everyone. Welcome to the Bet365 Guardians warm-up show. Tonight, from Daikin Park in Houston, Texas, it's the Guardians and the Houston Astros Game 2 of this three-game series. Jim Rosenhaus along with you about a half hour prior to tonight's first pitch indoors here in Houston on a showery day outside, warm, humid, thunder showers, but the roof is closed, so great baseball conditions here inside in Houston, and the Guardians trying to bounce back from a tough one last night. A late lead slipped away, and they lost 9-3 in the series opener, but they are back in first place. The White Sox already losing today, so the Guardians are a half game up on Chicago in the American League Central Division heading into play tonight. Meanwhile, Houston gaining ground. They are only three back now of front-running Seattle in the American League West. The Astros currently in fourth place. Stay tuned. We'll have more to come after this.
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3: Welcome back to Guardians Warm Up. We're joined by Assistant General Manager James Harris as the Guardians get ready for Game 2 here in Houston. And James, it's a time of year where we're in mid to late June now, and I know from that standpoint of personnel, both at the minor league side, major league side, a lot's going on right now, isn't it, in terms of how you are looking at players and trying to make the right observations and perhaps moves for certain players within the system?
4: Yeah, we're looking at it at a lot of different levels. So now you're starting to see where your major league team is. You can see where we are from a record standpoint, how our players are doing. We're looking at the player development system as we try to decide what levels players should be at to continue their development. And we're also looking at new players that could be potentially coming into the organization through the draft.
3: And you mentioned that, and it seems different from years ago where you can have a ton of different players in your system and you didn't worry about it too much. But how challenging is it now with the limits on the amount of players that you can have in your farm system?
4: Yeah, it is really challenging, and especially with a system like ours where we really like our players, and players are pretty good, so you have to make some hard decisions to get under those limits.
3: When you look at what's going on behind the scenes, there's a lot of activity back at Progressive Field, draft related and also some other things going on. What is happening right now as you get ready for the draft and some other acquisition windows?
4: Yeah, all season long and even into this time last year, our scouts were gathering information for this year's draft. And just last week, they were in Cleveland and coming together and trying to put that information together and make sense of it as we start to look through which players might be best selections for us in Cleveland.
3: And you look back at last year, and I know so many of them are having good seasons, and you look back at that, and there's so much emphasis on the draft. How pleased have you been with some of the first-year professional players who have moved up, especially the kids from college programs a year ago?
4: Yeah, last year was a pretty heavy college position player draft for us. So if you look at guys like Luke Hill, who's now in double A, or Curly, who's playing shortstop in high A, or Jace, who's playing in the outfield in high A as well. Like, we've been pleased with their progress. They're working really hard. They're also learning that baseball is a hard sport at the professional level, but we're excited about their development.
3: James, good stuff as always. Thank you.
4: Thanks for having me.
3: That is James Harris, Assistant General Manager for the Guardians. Stay tuned. We'll have more to come from Houston after this.
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6: Let's check out the numbers tonight in Houston. Astros favored again. They're minus 150. Total's 8.5. And off to a couple of plays I like tonight in Colorado, and the plays are correlated. I'm going with the Pirates to beat the Rockies on the money line, and Paul Skenes, who's pitching for him, to go over 6.5 strikeouts. Now, Skenes having another great year, 2.85 ERA in 82 innings. Back on May 12th, Paul Skenes pitched 8 scoreless innings against the Rockies and had 10 Ks against them. He goes against Tomoyuki Sugano, who got torched for 8 earned runs last time out. I like the Pirates' money line and Skenes to go over 6.5 Ks, my plays of the day. 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
3: Welcome back to Guardians Warm Up. And a little extra time tonight due to national television here in Houston. And always, always happy to be joined by Steve Sparks, one of the radio voices for the Houston Astros, longtime major league pitcher. And Sparky, we can talk about the Astros, but we might not get to it today because it's fun.

0: talk to you. You're part of a fraternity that's shrinking, a knuckleballer who had a fine major league career. And the state of the knuckleball, does it bother you that it seems to be going away and just not a point of emphasis for many people?
1: Well, the short answer is yes. I would love to see more knuckleballers at least give it a try. I think, you know, I remember Bob Melvin a few years ago tossed me a baseball. This is 2019, and you remember the rumors were always said that the ball was flying, and we saw a lot of home runs that year, and thought that maybe the ball was a little harder or something like that, or tightly wound. So Bob Melvin in the dugout, he was managing the Oakland A's at the time, handed me a baseball. He said, "Do you think you could have thrown a knuckleball with this ball?" And when I gripped it and dug my fingernails into it, I couldn't. It felt like a cue ball. And at that point, I said, "No, I don't think I could." But the next couple of years, you know, the ball changed again, and I feel like, okay, I could throw one again with this. But it's different every year for some reason. There's a little margin for guys to how tightly they're going to wind the balls and things of that nature. So I'm not sure if you can really count on a guy. But I think when everybody else is zigging, and of course velocity, spin rate, and everything else is so prevalent in Major League Baseball and Minor League Baseball, that have somebody do something just totally differently, like we've always known it to be so different. But it's no spin, it's no velocity, and I think it would serve a great purpose, especially in the day and age when starters typically go 5 1/3. If you could get a guy to go 7 1/3 or 7 2/3 with regularity, I think he would be a big asset to a team.
0: And as is usually the case, you were not always a knuckleball pitcher when you were drafted, but it saved your career, and there's a Cleveland connection. Explain that.
1: Well, you almost have to have a manager that just doesn't have to win every single game to be able to develop players. And in my case, it was Chris Bando who caught with the Cleveland Indians for all those years. And he was my manager my first 2 or 3 years as a knuckleball pitcher. And it was vital. He understood how valuable it could be because he caught Tom Candiotti with Cleveland. And he had always laughed at me. He said, "I remember one game that Candiotti walked 10 guys and struck out 10 guys. And that's just the nature of the pitch. You just got to stick with it." He was very patient with me, and I would say that was one of the biggest reasons why I got to the major leagues. Is my first couple of years developing in the minor leagues, I had a manager that would leave me out there and help me work through some issues and even recognize some things that I needed to do differently. So that was a huge help. And the Brewers, who I was with at the minor leagues at that time, gave me a 3-year plan right off the bat. They said, "Hey, we'd like you to throw it 30% the first year, 50% the second year, and then 70% the third year, and we'll see where you're at after that." And to be honest with you, Rosie, my first couple of years I got worse because I wasn't committed to that pitch enough. And it's too hard to go back and forth with those other pitches. So once I committed to it, I went to Mexico and played winter ball 1 year after talking to Candiotti 1 year before I went to winter ball. And he was really patient with me for 25 minutes. I had 6 pages worth of questions. And I went to winter ball. I threw it every single pitch. I didn't throw one fastball, one curve, slider, cutter, anything else. All knuckleballs. And that's when I got better. And, you know, by the end of that time, I was knocking at the door as a major league.
0: And you talk about patience. How old were you when you made it to the major leagues?
1: Well, I was 30 when I made it there. I turned 31 in July of my rookie year. So 10 years in the minor leagues, 9 years in the major leagues, all told. And the first 8 years my wife and I were married, we've moved 60 times. So to have a...
0: What?
1: 6-0. Yeah, so to have a supportive wife was paramount as far as, you know, changing my career path as far as being a conventional pitcher, starting back over in A-ball and going to instructional leagues and all those things to develop into a knuckleballer. She was with me every step of the way. We went to the Dominican Republic. We went to Mexico. We went to Venezuela. We did all the winter ball stops, too. So I've thrown a lot of pitches in my life, but Michelle, my wife, was there for all of them.
0: And during your major league career, you threw 2 shutouts. One against the Cleveland Indians at the height of their run-scoring capabilities back in the 90s to early 2000s. Tell us about that game and how special it was for you.
1: Well, it's easy to remember because there's only two. You know, I pitched 9 years and only had 2 shutouts, but it was memorable because it was, as you said, against a really good team. Cleveland was a great team. But the other thing, I was pitching against Chuck Finley, a former teammate of mine with the Angels, and it was 1-0. And I was sick that day. That's what I remember more than anything else, is in between innings. I wasn't sure I was going to be able to pitch.

0: to heck with talking about the Astros. We know they're a good club, and they're coming on, and they're getting people healthy again. Sparky, always great to see you. Thanks for coming by.
1: Thanks, Rosie. Great to see you.
0: That is Steve Sparks. A knuckleballer in his major league career, one of two career shutouts came against the Cleveland Indians. Stay tuned. We'll have more to come after this.
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10: Mostly clear and comfortable through the evening and overnight. Temperatures fall back into the 50s. We'll keep a chance for a straight sprinkle around tonight and into Sunday. We'll have temperatures topping out in the mid-70s. Winds will be light. Clouds will be on the increase, and that's going to lead to more rain potential for Sunday night. In the 3 News Weather Center, I'm meteorologist Jessica Van Meter.
0: Here in Houston, a lousy day weather-wise, but it doesn't matter. We're indoors here at Daikin Park. So, good night for baseball. As the Guardians and Astros get ready for Game 2, we'll talk about it with manager Stephen Vogt on the KeyBank Manager Show next.
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1: Welcome back to Guardians Warm-Up. Time for the Key Bank Manager Show with Guardians manager Stephen Vogt. Game two of the series against the Astros tonight here in Houston. And Voter, a tough one last night where you had the lead about midway through, a little bit further than that, and it gets away on a home run by Jose Altuve. And I know you had decisions to make, and it was happening fast in that sixth inning. Explain what's going on in that dugout and how fast you have to make up your mind and hope it's the right decision.
2: Yeah, I mean, anytime you're making a decision, you hope it's going to work, right? And that's the toughest part about this, is you make what you think is the best decision in the moment, and sometimes it works and sometimes it doesn't. And so in that inning, you know, Tanner's going back out, and he's got enough pitches to get through the sixth. Lead off walk, and you know, now the pitch count starts to rise, so you get your, you know, pivot, your fireman ready, which was Matt Festa last night. And you know, then you get to the moment, you're talking it out. I'm talking out with Carl, I'm talking out with Tony Arnrich, if this happens, if that happens, if this happens, if that happens. And you know, at the time, it was Tanner was running up against his pitch count, and you know, you look at it and it's like, okay, there's two guys on, it's time for Matt Festa to come in. You know, it's not as simple as just keep pushing him. We got a lot of things that, you know, as you're going through each game, this is the most difficult part about my job, and I'm still learning this, is winning today is the most important thing, but also zooming out and understanding what the full season picture looks like. And five starters have been healthy all year. We want to keep them that way. And you got to go at it with a game decision versus long term. And sometimes you get it right, and sometimes it doesn't work. And that's the way it crumbled last night.
1: And you mentioned that a lot of times it does work. But last night, baseball happened. How difficult is it post-game for you in terms of looking back at it and trying to review it again?
2: I mean, I was up till about 2 in the morning. You know, you go back and you think, okay, what was the process? Did I think of everything? Did I talk it out? Did I make sure I had all the information out on the table before we made the decision? And yes. And then those are the ones that hurt the worst or the most, is when your process was good, you thought through everything, and then you go make a decision and it doesn't work. And you know, it's unfortunate. Matty missed his spot. That's the truth. The truth of the matter is, Matty missed his spot, and Altuve made us pay, because Altuve is one of the best players in the world.
1: Well, you mentioned that, and you have firsthand view from as a player and now as a manager. He's been out a long time with a lot of success, and how impressive has his career been?
2: Jose Altuve has been one of the best players on the planet. I mean, he's been playing for 15, 16 years. He's still doing it. You know, he was an MVP player. He's been one of the best second basemen in the history of baseball. He just seems to get those big hits. It just seems like he's always coming up with the game on the line and comes through, and he's just been really special to watch.
1: So a difficult loss last night. You're trying to get through a stretch here without Jose Ramirez, who obviously gets it done on the field, but also contributes in keeping this team going in the right direction. Where do you look now for players to step up? Who might that be that can kind of keep the team bouncing back and be resilient, which has been such a key?
2: Yeah, I mean, our leadership core is so strong. You know, Austin Hedges, David Fry, Breece Hoskins, Stephen Kwan. I mean, these four guys, they really are leaders in this clubhouse, and we got some really good leaders on the pitching side, too. This group's resilient. They're not down. We know that Hosey's not with us. We know that Angel's not with us, and we know that Chase isn't with us. But that's no excuse. We got to go out and play our game. We got to play our way. And you know, we spent a lot of time talking about that decision in the sixth, which, trust me, I'm stewing on it. I'm learning from it, and I want to continue to make sure that I continue to learn through all these things. But we didn't play a very clean game last night. We didn't get a base runner for five innings straight. There's a lot of things that we need to improve, and we're addressing those and working.
1: And you like to get a good start from your starting pitcher. Joey Cantillo is out there tonight, coming off a good one his last time out. What did you see last time that you hope he can carry through to tonight?
2: I loved the velo. The velo was up around 94, 95. I think he touched 96 a couple of times. We just want to see Joey attacking, and that's what he did against Detroit. He attacked for five innings, one run, pound that strike zone. But when that fastball velocity's up, he's moving fast, he's being efficient, and that lets the off-speed play even better. So move fast, go attack the zone, and give us a chance to win.
1: And we'll finish with this. It's Father's Day weekend, Father's Day tomorrow. Your dad, Randy, such a big part of what you're doing now. And when you come to a milestone day like a Father's Day, what are some of the things that immediately come to mind about your dad?
2: Well, first of all, my dad, such an unbelievable man, taught me how to be a good human, taught me how to treat people.

0: just modeled what it's like to be a father and a husband, and I'm super thankful for the person that he's helped me become, and he helped me fall in love with baseball. My dad loves baseball more than anything on the planet other than our family, and I feel I'm the same way, and he really instilled that in me, and a respect for the game, respect for those who played before you, and he's the biggest Guardians fan out there, and he's with me 100%, and I'm just super thankful for him.
1: That is Guardians manager Stephen Vogt, the KeyBank Manager Show. Stay tuned, more to come from Houston after this.
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1: About 10 minutes away from tonight's first pitch here in Houston, time for the pitching matchup. It's left-hander Joey Cantillo for the Guardians, 5-3 on the year after 15 starts. His ERA 4.38, coming off a beauty his last time out last Saturday against the Tigers. 5 innings, only 1 run allowed. And his pitching coach, Carl Willis, says Cantillo continues to mature as a major league pitcher.
7: Yeah, I think so. And, you know, you go back and, you know, if you look at Joey Cantillo, you know, 3 years ago, 4 years ago, you know, we saw fastballs all the time, 96 to 98, you know, averaging 96. The strike throwing was largely inconsistent. I think that, you know, in trying to command the baseball better, to have a higher percentage of strikes in the zone, you know, he's pulled back a little bit, and now he's getting to a point where he can reintroduce the power to his fastball. I thought, you know, against Detroit, you know, on Saturday, you know, we saw fastballs from Joey we really haven't seen in any of his time at the major league level, and that includes a very, very strong last 2 months of 2025. So he's still a guy who has tremendous ability in landing his curveball, throwing his curveball, strike the ball, changing speeds with a changeup. He's introduced a cutter now that gives him a speed that's kind of in the middle, so it's not hitting, sitting hard or sitting soft. And now with this, you know, newfound velocity, he can jab with the fastball and just makes his strength pitches, his curveball, his changeup, so much harder for hitters to sit on and look for. And it was a very exciting start, and one that we're hoping can, you know, really propel him forward here as 2026 continues.
1: Two career starts against the Astros. Cantillo's 0-1, and he's allowed 6 runs in 7 2/3 innings. His mound opponent, right-hander Spencer Arrighetti, 7-2 on the season, an earned run average of 2.57. 3 games against Cleveland in his career. He's been tough. He's 1-0 with an earned run average of 2.77. That is your pitching matchup. That'll do it for Guardians warm-up. Stay tuned. Starting

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6: Good evening once again, everyone. Welcome back to Daikin Park in Houston. Guardians and Astros, game two of this three-game series. Time now for the starting lineups. First for the Guardians and manager Stephen Vogt. Leading things off, Travis Bazzana, the second baseman. Kyle Manzardo at first base, bats second. Brian Rocchio, the shortstop, will hit third, with Rhys Hoskins, the designated hitter, batting cleanup. Daniel Schneeman at third base will bat fifth. Khalil Watson in right field hits sixth. Stephen Kwan, the left fielder, bats seventh. Patrick Bailey is doing the catching, hitting eighth. And Petey Halpin will be in center field batting ninth. On the mound, lefty Joey Cantillo. Now for the Astros and their manager.

0: pitcher Joe Espada. Leading things off, Jeremy Pena, the shortstop. Yordan Alvarez, the designated hitter, bats second. Christian Walker at first base hits third, with Isak Paredes at third base batting cleanup. Jose Altuve, the second baseman, will bat fifth. Yiner Diaz does the catching. He'll hit sixth. Cam Smith in right field bats seventh. Hitting eighth, the center fielder Jake Myers, and Bryce Matthews is the left fielder batting ninth. On the mound, right-hander Spencer Arrighetti. Those are your starting lineups. Now stay tuned. When we return, it's tonight's First Pitch on the Cleveland Clinic Radio Network.
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4: Good evening, everyone. Welcome to Cleveland Guardians Baseball tonight from Houston, Texas, and Daikin Park, the home of the Houston Astros. It's the Guardians and the Astros, game two of this three-game weekend series. Jim Rosenhaus along with you tonight. Tom Hamilton with the rest of the road trip off. Hammy will rejoin us on Friday night when the team returns home. And filling in for Tom on this portion of the road swing, Cleveland baseball alum, longtime Major League Baseball broadcaster as well, and a good friend of the show, Pat Tabler, has joined us. And Tabby, Guardians looking to bounce back tonight after a tough one last night where they had things going in their favor until the sixth inning. That's when the Astros really woke up with the bats.
5: Yeah, they really did. And the big blow was the Jose Altuve three-run home run off the first pitch he saw from Matt Festa. And then from there, the bullpen of the Houston Astros just shut down the Guardians. They gave up the runs late in that ball game and blew open what looked like a possible win for Cleveland. And then it was a runaway for Houston.
4: 9-3, the final score. The Guardians now 1-3 on this road swing, but they head into play tonight back in first place because the White Sox lost earlier today to the Tigers in Detroit. So Cleveland a half game up on Chicago in first place in the AL Central. And Pat, they are taking on one of the hottest teams in the American League as Houston. They have gone 17

0: and 11 in their last 28 ball games. And I think we saw last night, this is a dangerous team, especially with the bats.
1: They're starting to score runs because they're getting their players healthy and they're getting them back into the lineup. They have hit 14 home runs over their last seven games. They're averaging seven runs a game in five of their last seven games, five of those wins. So, yeah, it's a very dangerous team, especially in this ballpark. We saw it last night. There were a couple of paint-scraping home runs that they hit that just got into those Crawford boxes. So you're going to have to keep the ball away from some of these right-handed power hitters.
0: And here's what Pat's talking about, the dimensions here. The Crawford boxes, they sit atop a 19-foot-high wall and left that's only down the line 315 feet away, and it's only 366 to just to the right of left center, and that wall is 26 feet high, so a little bit tougher to hit it out there. Then the wall drops down to 10 feet high all the way around toward the right field corner. It is 409 to dead center, 370 to right center, and then to dead right, the wall drops down to 7 feet, and down that right field line, 335. So very reachable fence distances here, especially in left field. And the Astros play it as well as anybody at home. Traditionally, with their win last night, Houston, even though they come into play tonight five games under the 500 mark, they are only three back of first place Seattle in the American League West. Here's your umpiring crew. It's Vic Carapazza at home plate. Edwin Moscoso is the first base umpire. Jen Powell is umpiring at second base. And Hunter Wendelstedt is the umpire at third. We're indoors tonight after another warm, humid day that featured some pretty heavy thunder showers this afternoon.
1: You didn't get caught in that rain, did you, walking over here?
0: I did not. I just missed it.
1: Oh, good, good.
0: But thank goodness for the roof, and they have pulled that over as they normally do here. Rare, extremely rare, are the games where they will leave the roof open, even if it's a nice night for baseball, and certainly tonight very iffy here in the Houston area. Pitching matchup, Joey Cantillo's going for the Guardians, coming off a win his last time out a week ago against the Tigers, maybe one of his best starts of the season. And he'll be opposed by the 26-year-old right-hander Spencer Arrighetti, who did not make this club out of spring training, but since being called up in mid-April, he has been terrific in 11 starts, 7-2, with an earned run average of 2.57. So we're set for baseball. Travis Bazzana will lead things off for the Guardians. Bazzana, 2-for-4 last night as he continues to swing the bat well on this trip. He digs in from the left side. Here's Arrighetti's first pitch of the ball game, and it's swung on and drilled high and deep right field. Gone. Home run. Travis Bazzana. 1-0 Cleveland.
1: You want to throw a little BP fastball over the first pitch of the ball game, Travis Bazzana is going to make you pay. And Bazzana smoked that thing to right field. 382 feet, 100 miles off the bat, and what a start for the Guardians tonight.
0: Well, since moving into that leadoff spot, he has provided a spark for the Guardians. Home run number 6 on the season for Travis Bazzana. Kyle Manzardo steps in. Arrighetti with his next pitch, and it's in there for a strike. Manzardo hitting 233, 8 home runs, 23 driven in, but he has been swinging a much better bat for the last month. Here's the pitch to him. Swung on, popped it up, foul, and that's out of play. Off to the third base side.
1: Guardians have 8 left-handed batters in their lineup tonight, counting the switch hitters, trying to negate that tough slider that Arrighetti has.
0: Here's his pitch. Breaking ball, swung on and missed, strike 3. Couldn't lay off. Nasty.
1: That was the slider that I was talking about that he will use as his strikeout pitch. Gets ahead very quickly and then finishes off with that slider.
0: And Brian Rocchio will step in. Guardians up 1-0 on Travis Bazzana's second leadoff home run in his very young major league career.

0: Here's the pitch to Brian Rocchio, and it's swung on and missed. Breaking ball, had him out front. The defense for Houston. Bryce Matthews in left. Jake Myers in center. Cam Smith around in right. We'll get to the infield after this pitch to Rocchio. The 0-1's on its way, and that's outside for a ball. 1-1. Christian Walker at first. Jose Altuve at second. Jeremy Pena, the shortstop. Isak Paredes at third. Yiner Diaz doing the catching for Spencer Arrighetti, who lets it fly. Slider on the inside corner, another strike. So he continues to go with that breaking stuff with good success.
1: Yeah, we saw that last night from Imai. He was throwing some outstanding off-speed pitches.
0: Next pitch to Rocchio. Sails high and outside for a ball. 96 on the fastball that time from Arrighetti. That's about top end for him. Here comes his 2-2 delivery with the high leg kick and the pitch. Swung on, foul tipped at home plate. Went with the curve again, and that time Rocchio just got a piece to stay alive.
1: He's got a couple different breaking balls. He'll throw that curveball 33% of the time. And batters are hitting just 136 against that curveball. He'll also throw a sweeper and a cutter.
0: Here's his pitch. Swung on, and that's lined down the left side. Foul and out of play. Count remains 2-2 on Brian Rocchio. Quick start tonight for the Guardians, who had the home run ball working in their last win Thursday in Milwaukee. 3 home runs in that game. Reese Hoskins hit one last night. Now the 2-2. Breaking ball down low. Ball 3. Great to have you with us for Guardians Baseball tonight. Our on-site engineer, David Obert, here in the booth. And the best in the business, Brian Motze, is back home in Cleveland at Command Center. Here comes the 3-2 pitch. Swung on, and there's a tapper to third. Charging Paredes, gloves, throws, got him. Close play, but in time, Rocchio's retired. 2 down. Here comes Reese Hoskins. Hit home run number 7 last night, and at the time, that put the Guardians in front 3-1. And they were still leading 3-2 in the 6th, but then the Astros really turned it up. Big home run by Jose Altuve, and they won 9-3. Here's the pitch to Hoskins. And that's on the inside corner for a strike. Like a sinker that time. Hoskins, average at 179, but on base is 318. Here's the pitch to him. Swung on, ground ball to third. Nice hop for Paredes. Throws across, in time for the out. Side retired, but Travis Bazzana goes deep, and the Guardians lead it 1-0 heading to the bottom half of the first.
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3: Guardians with a 1-0 lead as we head to the bottom half of the first inning. Our first look tonight at Joey Cantillo, the lefty out of Honolulu, 26 years of age. And this now his third major league season and the first full season for him without a trip to the minor leagues. And he's been fairly steady in that rotation and at times spectacular. He's 5-3 coming off win number 5 with an ERA of 4.38. Start number 16 here tonight. Facing Jeremy Pena, who swings and launches one high and deep to left, but foul. Oh, my.
4: He's trying to take a piece out of Travis Bazana's book there. First pitch, I'm going to see how far I can hit it. Got out far, just a little bit down the left field line, just out in front a little bit.
3: Well, he hit two last night, Jeremy Pena did. He now has 6 home runs on the year. And bear in mind, like a lot of his teammates, he has missed significant time this season. This is only game number 40. Meanwhile, there's been a pitch clock violation on Cantillo, so the count is 1-1 on Pena.
4: He had to call timeout because his pitch count, he needed to change that. They brought out a new one for him.
3: And they still charged him with a violation. Here's the 1-1. Off speed, catches the outside corner for a strike. Well, with Cantillo, the bread and butter, that slow curve and the straight change as good on those two pitches as any pitcher in the game today. Here's his pitch. Swing and a miss. And down on strikes goes Pena. One down in the inning. But at it, both Carl Willis and manager Stephen Vogt saying the key last time out was the fastball.
4: Yeah, whenever he's throwing that for a strike and then combining with those two breaking balls for strikes, he's going to be awfully tough. What they're going to be watching with him tonight is he working quickly? They like him to get the ball and get rid of it.
3: Yordan Alvarez steps in and he takes a strike on the outside corner. 0-1 on Alvarez, leading the American League with a .324 average. Leading the league with 24 homers, second in RBIs with 55. Here's the 0-1. Swung on, a ground ball to the second baseman, Bazana. Backhand pickup, throws to first. In time for the out. Two quick outs recorded by Cantillo, and here's the defense behind him. In left field, Stephen Kwan. The center fielder tonight, Petey Halpin. And Khalil Watson is starting in right. Kyle Manzardo at first, Travis Bazana at second. Brian Rocchio, the shortstop. Daniel Schneeman at third with Patrick Bailey catching. And now Christian Walker steps in. He's hitting .242, 18 homers, third in the American League and runs batted in with 52. The pitch to him, swung on, popped him up on the infield. Under it, the third baseman Schneeman makes the catch. And a quick inning for Joey Cantillo as he makes minimal pitches, and we head to the second. 1-0, Cleveland in front.
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3: Guardians lead the Astros 1-0 as we head to the second inning. And remember now, the first four innings, we play the Conrad's Score 4, Win 4 New Tires contest. Our contestant tonight, Sarita Frazee of Cuyahoga Falls. And should the Guardians score four or more runs in any of the first four innings, Sarita Frazee of Cuyahoga Falls will win a set of four Bridgestone tires, courtesy of Conrad's. Daniel Schneeman leads it off, and he takes a breaking ball low and in from Spencer Arrighetti. If you want to sign up, visit econrads.com to enter. Good buddies at Conrad's Tire Express and Total Car Care looking to give away some tires tonight. Here's the pitch to Schneeman. Fastball on the inside corner for a strike at the knees.
4: You mentioned Arrighetti did not start the season with this club, and when he came up, he got off to a great start, but his last few starts haven't been very good.
3: Steps off.
4: His ERA has jumped from 1.34 to 2.57 over his last three starts.
3: And now he may be having a pitch com issue as Yiner Diaz, the catcher, comes out in front of home plate. And I wonder if he's getting charged with a pitch clock violation. He is.
4: Yeah.
3: So both pitchers have been charged with pitch clock violations here in the first two innings.
4: He was pretty hot about that, too.
3: Here's the 2-1. Breaking ball in there for a strike. There's that good curve again. Kind of drops down to the side a little bit, too.
4: Yeah, it's a good one. It's curveball. 33% of the time, it's movement and location when it's on. He's got good.
3: The 2-2 to Schneeman. Curveball drops in there. Called strike three. So a strikeout of Schneeman opens the top half of the second inning. Second strikeout for Spencer Arrighetti. And bear in mind, last night, Guardians hitters struck out 15 times. 11 of those by the starter, Imai.
4: The theme has been off-speed pitches. That's what we have seen here the last two nights.
3: Khalil Watson steps in. He takes strike one on the outside corner. Game three in the big leagues for Watson. 0-6 so far, so still looking for that first major league hit. Here's the pitch to him. Swing and a miss. Big rip at the curve. Didn't get it. 0-2 the count. Well, Travis Bazzano went into his fourth game without a base hit, so that's working out well now. Watson would take the results after the first hit. There's a swing and a foul at home plate. And he stays alive with an 0-2 count.
4: I still love the talent also. You know, this guy's finding his way in the big leagues, and he is, you know, struggling a little bit, but it'll take some time to slow the game down.
3: Here comes the 0-2 from Arrighetti. Fastball up, and it's 1-2. And certainly what's encouraging for Watson, although he hasn't contributed yet at the plate, he's made two outstanding defensive plays. Here's the 1-2. Low and inside as he laid off the slider that time. Watson just turned 23. Born in Chase City, Virginia, but high school just outside Raleigh, North Carolina. Here's the 2-2. Curveball upstairs. No challenge. Boy, that looked like a good pitch.
4: A tough one to lay off on, but he showed some patience there. Not offering on that breaking ball.

0: So 3-2, the count on Watson. Here it comes. Called strike three. A fastball on the inside corner catches Watson looking two down.
1: Eric Geddy is not going to light up the radar gun like some of these starters that we have seen around the league. That time he just outpitched him. Khalil was looking for the off-speed pitch. He crossed him up and threw him a fastball.
0: 1-0 Cleveland. Stephen Kwan steps in. We're in the top half of the second inning. Two down, bases empty. Here's the pitch. Strike called on the outside corner on the cutter at 87 miles an hour. Kwan 0-for-3 last night. Here's the pitch to him. Breaking ball misses outside, and he comes into play tonight, batting .210 with a home run and 13 runs driven in. Still trying to get it going, find that good consistency that we've seen in the past. Here's the pitch to him. Curveball misses outside and high, and it's 2-1 on Kwan.
1: He had a good at-bat his last time up. He had a bullet out to the outfield that was robbed of extra base hits, so maybe you can build off of that. You know, hitting is all about getting a good feel in the box and get a good feel for your swing. Try to keep it simple. See the ball, hit it.
0: Here's the 2-1. Swung on, ground ball sharply hit, but right at Altuve. Backhand pickup, throws to first, and the second baseman completes it to retire Kwan and the Guardians. Three up, three down. We head to the bottom half of the second. It's the Guardians 1, the Astros nothing.
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0: 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Throughout the season, join PNC Bank in honoring six local businesses for making a difference in the community. Cleveland leading 1-0 as Joey Cantillo goes back to work for the Guardians. He'll face the middle of the order for the Astros. Isak Paredes, the cleanup hitter, steps in. 2-for-4 last night. A lot of that going on for Houston. And a 9-run output last night. Here's the pitch. And it's outside for ball one. Paredes came in with 10 homers, 36 runs driven in. Veteran third baseman, right-handed hitter, the pitch to him, swing and a miss. And quickly it's 1-1. And Paredes just recently picked up his 100th career double. And that was noteworthy. We'll explain after this 1-1 from Cantillo. It's on its

0: away, and it's swung on and lined in the left. That'll get down for a base hit. And the Astros have their first hit on the night. A single to left by Isak Paredes, who is now just the fourth Mexican-born player in Major League history with 500 career hits, 100 doubles, and 100 home runs. And some pretty select company. The other three we'll run through those here in a moment. As Jose Altuve steps in. 1-0 Cleveland. Altuve with the big home run last night to turn the game around, and he takes a fastball up high. Vinny Castilla is one of them. And then two guys I think played in your era, Pat Tapler. George Orta.
1: Yeah.
0: And Aurelio Rodriguez. Might be too early. Next pitch. Swung on, and there's a looping liner to shallow center. That gets in for a base hit in front of Petey Halpin, the center fielder. Paredes moves up to second. Two on, nobody out.
1: Chichi Rodriguez was a teammate of mine in the Yankees. My first big league camp in 1981. So, yeah, both of those last two were in my era. Jose Altuve can hit. Boy, it seemed like he was going to have a bad game last night with a couple of punch outs his first two times up, and then he just went crazy with the three-run home run, and then the double also knocked in a run.
0: So now Yiner Diaz is Cantillo working into trouble, and there's a swing and a line drive to right center. That gets down for a base hit. This will tie the game. Scoring on the play is Paredes. On his way to third is Altuve. He's in safely on the RBI single by Diaz. And just like that, Houston has tied this game at one.
1: Well, we mentioned they came into this game on a hot streak. They're starting to regain their form. They've won five of the last seven games. They've been averaging seven runs a game in those five victories. And overall, they've had 14 home runs over the last seven games. This is a dangerous offense.
0: Now Cam Smith, the young right fielder, with runners on the corners. The pitch to him, outside, ball one. 15 runs batted in now for Diaz, as he's missed significant time this season due to injury. Here's the pitch to Smith. Swing and a miss. Had him out front of the changeup. Cam Smith, acquired from the Cubs in the Kyle Tucker trade prior to last season. It's working out well for Houston. Here's the pitch, and there's a swing and a high fly ball, shallow left. Coming in is Kwan. He's under it, makes the catch. Tagging and wisely holding is Altuve at third base as Kwan throws well. And Altuve stays at third, and now there's one down.
1: Yeah, you just don't want to run into an out in that situation. Nobody out first and third. You're not going to gamble on that one.
0: So it brings up Jake Myers, batting eighth in the lineup for manager Joe Espada. Myers was 1-for-4 last night, right-handed hitting outfielder. 216 on the year, three homers, 11 driven in. The pitch to him, and that's on the inside corner, strike one.
1: One of the things the Guardians want Joey Cantillo to do is to work quickly. They don't want him taking a lot of time on that mound. Get the ball and throw it. Throw it in the strike zone and challenge these hitters.
0: Here's his pitch, and it's down low for a ball. Change up. 1-1 the count.
1: They feel like when he's taking his time in between pitches and not moving his body fast, he ends up aiming the ball or trying to place the ball in the strike zone instead of throwing the ball into the strike zone. He's got a great arm.
0: He has a 1-1 count on Myers. The pitch to him. Fastball up. And the count's now 2-1. Bryce Matthews, the number 9 hitter, waits on deck. Altuve at third. Diaz at first. Here's Cantillo's pitch. Swing and a miss. Big cut at the curve, and he didn't get it. Cantillo, he's allowed a run here, now trying to limit damage, and he's been much better at that this season, which you would hope and almost expect for a youngster continuing to make progress in their major league career.

0: Here comes his 2-2. Called strike three on the inside corner. Big strikeout for Cantillo. Two down in the inning.
1: And part of that is learning who you are and then slowing the game down and being able to get your breaking ball in for a strike. He averages about 17 pitches per inning, which isn't bad. 15 is outstanding. 17 is pretty good. But he's limiting the walks this year.
0: Now the number 9 hitter, Bryce Matthews, steps in. The pitch to him. Breaking ball inside corner for strike one. Two down, a run in, runners on the corners. Cantillo from the stretch. Here's his pitch. And it's outside and high for a ball. Went with the changeup. Don't forget, you can step up to the plate at BP Live at Progressive Field Saturday, July the 11th. Take batting practice on the field, play catch in the outfield. All kinds of other great opportunities that day. Bunt attempt by Matthews, and he bunts it foul on the safety squeeze as Altuve remained at third.
1: I think he was bunting for a base hit with two outs, and the third baseman, Schneeman, had gone way back. He was trying to drive in a run on a bunt base hit, trying to catch the third baseman by surprise. He just bunted a foul.
0: Well, the count 1-2. Here's the pitch. Swing and a miss, strike three. Matthews down on strikes, and the side is retired, but the Astros tie it with a run on three hits. We head to the third. It's the Guardians 1 and Houston 1.
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0: Whenever the Guardians win, your Northeast Ohio Ford dealers will donate $500 to Cleveland Guardians Charities to support expanded access to youth sports in Cleveland. Patrick Bailey will lead things off for the Guardians as we hit the third inning here in Houston. 1-1 the score. Spencer Arrighetti back to work for the Astros. The pitch, and it's outside for ball one. Jim Rosenhaus along with Pat Tabler, Tom Hamilton off until next Friday when the team returns home to take on the Mariners' next homestand. Here's the 1-0. Fastball missed inside. And the count's now 2-0 on Bailey. Switch hitting catcher in from the left side. Batting 193 in his 20 games with Cleveland. A home run, five driven in. The 2-0. In there for a strike, 2-1. Acquired from the Giants more than a month ago now.

0: Left-handed batter, wide open stance. Here's the pitch. Fastball strike right in there.
1: Did you watch his BP today?
0: I did not.
1: He put on a show.
0: Petey.
1: He put on a show.
0: All right.
1: I saw one round, he had eight swings, he hit six home runs in that round of batting practice.
0: Here's the 0-1. Swung on, popped up foul back behind the plate, and quickly it's 0-2. Well, this is the Hyundai Grand Slam giveaway inning. He's not in a Grand Slam situation. Halpin isn't. But trying to build the rally. If the Guardians hit a Grand Slam here in the third, Frank Zuzala of Brunswick wins a Hyundai Kona. Next pitch, just missed inside. 1-2 the count. 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Here's the 1-2. Called strike three. Good hard breaking pitch from Spencer Arrighetti. Catches Halpin looking. The fourth strikeout for Arrighetti.
1: He can really spin that breaking ball. And those batters, especially those lefties, you can see why he's had such a good average against them, batting average against just 188. He can really spin it.
0: Here's Travis Bazzana, supplied the run for the Guardians with a leadoff home run tonight. And the pitch to him is down low for ball one. First pitch of the game. And he put it in the seats in right field. Left-handed batter now has six home runs. Long set, the 1-0. Breaking ball inside corner for a strike to even the count. And Pat, it happens a lot. And in Bazzana's case, he started to walk more, and now the base hits have come more frequently for him. Here comes the 1-1 to Bazzana. With Bailey leading off first. Here it is. Another curveball on the inside corner for a strike.
1: Well, I like how he jumped on that first pitch fastball. I'm sure you make up your mind as you're sitting on the on-deck circle. You watch that pitcher warm up. Say, if he throws me a fastball, I'm jumping on a first pitch. That's what he did.
0: Now the 1-2. Breaking ball, low and in.
1: So consequently, what do you think he's getting this at bat?
0: No fastballs.
1: No fastballs. We have seen four breaking balls from Arrighetti to him.
0: Bailey, the base runner at first in a 1-1 game. Here's the pitch. Swung on, and that's drilled into center field, a base hit. Headed for second, and on his way to third is Bailey. Here's the throw. It's a beauty. Bailey with a head first slide gets in there. What a throw by Myers just to the right of center picking it up. But it looked like a great slide by Bailey. Got him in there, but we'll see if the Astros want a challenge. And they do.
1: The ball took the center fielder Myers away from third base. And if you're the runner on first base, you can read that. It's right in front of you. It's going to be a longer throw. So Bailey challenges the center fielder, initially called safe. Paredes swiped at him, missed him, but then maybe he got him on his shoe before he got to the base.
0: Well,
1: I think he did.
0: Yeah.
1: I think he got he swiped at him, and then his shoe, he just left his glove there, and his foot hit the glove, and it looks like it was right before he got to the base.
0: Well, and what a difference this can make in the inning. Right now, first and third, one out. If it's overturned, just a runner at first with two away. And you know what the fans think. Here we go.
2: The call on the field is overturned. The runner is out.
0: There it is, a successful challenge by the Astros. And what a throw by Myers to throw out Bailey trying to take that extra base. Pat, I'm going to guess in that Guardians dugout, they're okay with that aggressive base running.
1: I was just going to say, Rosie, I don't have a problem with that because it was a great read by Bailey. It was just an outstanding throw by the center fielder.
0: So Kyle Manzardo steps in with a runner at first and two down. And that runner now is Travis Bazzana.

0: who was always a threat to run. 11 steals and 14 tries.
1: And I say try right here. Arrighetti is very slow to the plate.
0: He throws to first, back safely is Bizzano.
1: He's given up 14 stolen bases in 16 attempts. And I say keep the pressure on right here. Get yourself into scoring position.
0: The right-hander sets at the belt. Long hold. Now the pitch swung on, and that's lifted high in the air to deep left. This one's way back there, and that ball is a home run. Kyle Manzardo to the opposite field. He went the deep way near the Crawford boxes, but had to carry the 26-foot-high wall just to the center field portion of left center. And he got it out of here for a two-run home run to put the Guardians back in front.
1: Wow, what a power swing. Fastball away. Doesn't try and pull it. He goes with it and drives it to left center field. It was slicing towards the Crawford boxes. And a late call by the third base umpire, Hunter Wendelstedt, to call home run, but it cleared the fence.
0: So 3-1 Cleveland. Brian Rocchio steps in. Here's the pitch. And it's swung on and missed. So you have the Crawford boxes that sit atop the 19-foot-high wall from the foul pole almost to dead left. And it's only 315 down that left field line. But then there's a crevice that juts out, and that's where Manzardo went. Here's the 0-1. Swung on, looped foul, and out of play. It goes deep in a hurry. Once you get past the 19-foot-high wall, the wall increases in size and goes back quite a bit to 366. But Manzardo got it out of here to the opposite field. 9 homers now for Kyle Manzardo. 25 runs batted in. Here's the pitch to Rocchio. Swung on, and that's lofted to left. Easy play for Matthews. He makes the catch, and the side is retired. But the Guardians take the lead on the home run by Manzardo. We head to the bottom half of the third inning. It's Cleveland 3, Houston 1.
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